0: visit to China at the invitation of President Xi. This is the first U.S. presidential visit to China in almost 9 years, and Trump's second since his first in November 2017.
1: Now later, talks between the two sides at the Great Hall of the People in Beijing, and that meeting lasted for more than 2 hours.
2: President Xi noted that profound changes unseen in the century are accelerating, and the international landscape is increasingly marked by turbulence and transformation. Can China and the United States transcend the Thucydides trap and forge a new model of major country relations? Can the two sides work together to address global challenges and inject greater stability into the world? Can they focus on the well-being of both peoples and the future of humanity and jointly create a brighter future for bilateral relations? The Chinese president said these are questions posed by history, by the world, and by the people. There are also defining questions of our era that leaders of major powers must answer together. President Xi Jinping expressed willingness to work with President Trump in steering the giant ship of China-U.S. relations in the right direction and make 2026 a historic and landmark year for bilateral ties. President Xi reiterated China's commitment to the stable, healthy, and sustainable development of China-U.S. relations. He said he and Trump have agreed to work toward a constructive bilateral relationship of strategic stability. This will provide strategic guidance for China-U.S. relations over the next 3 years and beyond. President Xi hoped this will be welcomed by their two countries and the international community. He defined the constructive relationship of strategic stability as a positive stability with cooperation as the mainstay, sound stability with moderate competition, a constant stability with manageable differences, and an enduring stability with promises of peace. A constructive China-U.S. relationship of strategic stability is not merely a slogan, but a course of action from both sides moving toward each other. President Xi said China-U.S. economic ties are mutually beneficial and win-win in nature. In the face of differences and friction, equal-footed consultation is the only correct choice. He noted Wednesday's meeting in Republic of Korea, where China and U.S. economic and trade teams achieved generally balanced and positive outcome. The Chinese president urged both sides to preserve the hard-won positive momentum in place. China's door to opening up will only open wider. American businesses are participating in China's reform and opening up, and China welcomes stronger mutually beneficial cooperation with the United States. President Xi called on China and the U.S. to implement the important consensus he has reached with President Trump and to make better use of political, diplomatic, and military communication channels. The two countries should also expand exchanges and cooperation in areas including trade, public health, agriculture, tourism, people-to-people, and law enforcement. President Xi said the Taiwan question is the most important issue in China-U.S. relations. If handled properly, bilateral relations can remain generally stable. If mishandled, they face confrontation or even conflict, putting the entire relationship in jeopardy. He emphasized Taiwan independence and cross-strait peace are as irreconcilable as fire and water. Safeguarding peace and stability across Taiwan Strait is the biggest common denominator between China and the United States, and the U.S. must handle the Taiwan question with the utmost prudence. President Trump said it was a great honor to pay a state visit to China, adding that U.S.-China relations are very good. He acknowledged his ties with President Xi as the longest-lasting and best relationship between leaders in the history of U.S.-China relations. He cited their friendly communication and resolution of many important issues. Trump cited President Xi as a great leader, China as a great country, and expressed his deep respect for President Xi and the Chinese people. He said his meeting with President Xi is an important one that has drawn worldwide attention. He's willing to work with President Xi to strengthen communication and cooperation, properly manage differences, open up the best U.S.-China relationship in history, and create an even brighter future for both countries. The United States and China are the world's most important and powerful countries. Through cooperation, the two sides can accomplish many great things for their people and for the world. Trump noted the participation of leading representatives from the American business community on his state visit. He cited their respect for China and strongly encouraged them to expand cooperation with China. He introduced each of the American business leaders to President Xi. The two heads of state also exchanged views on major international and regional issues, including the situation in the Middle East, the Ukraine crisis, and the Korean Peninsula. The two leaders agreed to support each other in successfully hosting this year's APEC Economic Leaders Meeting in Shenzhen and the G20 Summit in Miami.
1: Now, following that meeting, the leaders visited the Temple of Heaven, one of Beijing's most iconic landmarks.
3: And President Xi greeted President Trump outside the Hall of Prayer for Good Harvest. The two heads of state posed for a photo in front of the hall and toured the historic site together. During the tour, President Xi said he and President Trump visited the Forbidden City along Beijing's Central Access in 2017. The Temple of Heaven was built in the same era as the Forbidden City. Its design embodies the ancient Chinese concept of round heaven and square earth, reflecting the Chinese worldview and philosophy of life. President Xi said ancient Chinese rulers held ceremonies at the Temple of Heaven to pray for peace, prosperity, and favorable weather. The ritual demonstrated the long-held Chinese political philosophy that the people are the foundation of the state, and only when the foundation is solid can the state enjoy peace. President Xi said the Communist Party of China has inherited and developed this people-centered philosophy and has always upheld the fundamental purpose to serve the people wholeheartedly, winning their support and allegiance. President Trump said his visit to the Forbidden City in 2017 remains vivid. He said the Temple of Heaven, standing tall and magnificent for more than 600 years, showcases China's classical architecture and profound culture. He said China and the U.S. are great nations, and so are their people. They should deepen mutual understanding and enhance friendship.
1: And the final event Thursday, a state banquet at the Great Hall of the People in Beijing. The two leaders both delivered remarks at that event.
4: In his remarks, President Xi Jinping said China is entering the first year of its 15th five-year plan period. He said more than 1.4 billion Chinese people are advancing Chinese modernization through high-quality development, drawing strength from China's more than 5,000 years of civilization. Xi also noted that this year marks the 250th anniversary of U.S. independence. He said the American people are promoting patriotism, innovation, and pioneering spirit as the country moves toward a new stage of development. Xi said the rejuvenation of the Chinese nation and the goal of making America great again can advance side by side, benefit one another, and contribute to the world. Referring to the ping-pong diplomacy 55 years ago, Xi said it opened the door to China-U.S. exchanges after more than two decades of isolation. He added that stories of openness and cooperation have continued to shape ties between the two countries. Xi said he and President Trump have maintained communication through meetings and phone calls, helping keep bilateral relations generally stable. He said both sides agree that China-U.S. relations are the world's most important bilateral relationship and should be improved, not damaged. President Xi said the two countries benefit from cooperation and both lose from confrontation, adding that they should be partners rather than rivals. He said the two sides agree to build a constructive relationship of strategic stability, promoting steady, healthy, and sustainable development of bilateral ties. Xi also said mutual respect, peaceful coexistence, and win-win cooperation are key to the stable development of China-U.S. relations. He said China-U.S. ties concern the well-being of more than 1.7 billion people in the two countries, and also the interests of more than 8 billion people around the world. Trump thanked Xi for the warm hospitality during the visit. He described the trip as important and said the two sides had held positive and constructive discussions. President Trump also said the American and Chinese peoples appreciate and respect each other, adding that stronger cooperation between the two countries can help create a better future for the world.
1: Trump's state visit to Beijing.

0: Beijing has put the spotlight on business ties, especially in the tech field. CT10's Mike Walter joins us now from Beijing. Mike, Beijing has pulled out all the stops for President Trump. Tell us more about that.
1: Yeah, Sean, it was basically a who's who, the tech leaders from the Silicon Valley here accompanying Donald Trump. You see people like Apple's Tim Cook, NVIDIA's Jensen Huang, and of course Elon Musk from Tesla. And Trump himself talked about these business representatives, saying that they're outstanding representatives from the U.S. business community. Trump also stated he's encouraging them to expand cooperation with China. And on that front, Premier Li Cheng met with these business executives on Thursday as well. So a lot of moving parts here going on in this visit to Beijing. Meanwhile, the business executives on the record, they had some comments as well. They say the business community is optimistic about China's development prospects, and they are willing to cooperate with the country. Sean?
0: And Mike, before this visit, President Trump said that he would ask President Xi to, quote, open up China to top U.S. business leaders, just like the ones that are on this trip with him. Any reaction from President Xi to this?
1: Yeah, it was a really positive response from President Xi. He said that he's encouraging Beijing. He's encouraged, actually, that Beijing and Washington are doing very well in this latest round of trade talks. He believes that it's going to end up in good results for people in the United States and China as well. Both leaders actually agree that this meeting, they're sitting down and talking to one another, is going to inject new energy into the future economic and trade cooperation. As for President Xi himself, he assured Trump that China will open the door even wider for U.S. companies, indicating that American companies are a big part of China's reform and opening up strategy. All of this folding into this larger narrative that we heard in earlier reports, you know, this three-word framework that we're hearing, constructive strategic cooperation. Sean?
0: Okay, good stuff. Mike Walter for us live in Beijing. And joining us now with more insight into this high-level meeting is Yan Liang. She is the chair professor in economics at Willamette University in Oregon. Always great to see you, Yan Liang. This is a big deal. There's a lot going on. And I want to get your takeaways from President Xi and Trump's face-to-face meeting in China. Firstly, let's talk about the significance, because meeting like this carries so much more weight, and they're able to chip away at what could possibly be stumbling blocks that have been out there. What do you think the U.S. and China are hoping for, especially where tariffs are concerned?
2: Yeah, good to be with you, Sean. I do agree with you. I think both leaders actually use historic to describe the summit. And I think the first day, the tone is very positive and a lot of cooperative spirit. And I think as you ask, you know, what they want, I think what they want mostly is stability, right? The strategic stability that President Xi emphasized, and I think President Trump agreed. So when it comes to trade, we know those two countries, you know, still have around $416 billion of trade last year. This is despite all this tariff war and back and forth of escalation. So I think both sides realize this is going to be a lose-lose situation if they don't steady the relationship when it comes to trade, economy, investments, and so on and so forth. Last year, you know, China's exports to the U.S. fell by 30%, and the U.S. exports to China also fell about 25%. So this is clearly not a desirable picture. So go back to what you said, you know, that yes, they both want to have stable relationship. They want to expand the areas of cooperation, including trade, investment, tech, and number of other issues, I think, that surrounds global, you know, peace and security. And I think this is in the interest of both peoples, but also I think it's good for the global economy amid all these turbulences.
0: Yeah, exactly. So what about the sideline meetings? I want to talk about that between Premier Li and all these tech executives with Donald Trump in Beijing. Do you believe that deals will be imminent from this?
2: Yeah, I think it's quite spectacular, right? Trump's delegation includes more than a dozen of the CEOs of the top companies in the United States with the, you know, total market capitalization, I think, over $30 trillion. So I think they're here in China. They wanted to strike deals. They wanted to be able to partake in China's market, but also, I think they would want to be part of the China's, you know, embedded sort of the global supply chain system. Take Tesla as an example, right? They had the Shanghai Gigafactory that not only produce and boost the capacity to produce EVs, but they wanted to sell to China and the rest of the world. But I think also now they also wanted to be part of the China's ecosystem of technological development, because China now is a formidable, I think, technological leader. So I think the CEOs are here. They're trying to strike deals, which I think it is in China's interest to open up more of the financial service markets and also to have more technological cooperation. I think this will be in the interest of both countries. In terms of deliverables, I think when it comes to, you know, the actual concrete deals, I think China will pledge to purchase more agriculture products. And I think the report has been saying that 200 Boeing 737 MAX jet planes. And so I think all of these will be very helpful for Trump to go home to talk to his base about sort of the deals that he strikes. And I think, you know, for the CEOs, definitely they do want to partner with China in this sort of global economy.
0: Yeah, so let's look more at China's economy, because it obviously has some issues that have been there for some time. But stability really is the key takeaway. I think you're exactly right on that point, and really something for every nation to strive for. But where do you see China and its role now in the global economy moving forward?
2: Well, I think, first of all, China's commitment to openness, right, to this global multilateral system, I think is really helping to stabilize the global trade and investment environment. Again, last year, as Trump imposed this unilateral tariffs to many countries, right, over 180 countries in the world, China, on the other hand, have been trying to, you know, make trade deals with various countries and open its markets, for example, by giving, you know, tariff-free treatments to 53 African countries. So I think, in a way, China's commitment to kind of a global economy and integration to the global economy is really helping to stabilize, you know, the world trade
0: right.
2: and investment systems. Now, I think, you know, and both sides also talked about, you know, the idea of border trade. Both sides would try to carve out, you know, areas where they can have more, you know, unrestricted trade. You know, the report says about $30 billion on each side to lower tariffs and have more, you know, trade in those unsensitive areas. But I think there's a way more to go beyond, you know, just $30 billion on each side. I think there's a lot of at stake. And I think this kind of mutual beneficial relationship when it comes to trade investment will benefit both sides and also the rest of the world.
0: Well, let's talk about the fact that NVIDIA's CEO is along for this trip, because many of the ways China has really been focusing on its innovation, its rising research investment, helping transform that nation into a global leader in high-tech manufacturing and emerging industries. So is there any kind of rub there, because China has made it clear it's going to march ahead?
2: Yeah, this is an excellent question. So I think, you know, Jensen Huang's last minute hitch ride, I think, has been really talked about widely. I think this just shows the uneasiness, and I think this is just the complexity of this trade relationship when it comes to, you know, technology. So I think on the one hand, the U.S. does want to still have some kind of restrictions on exports, especially high-end chips and chip-making machineries. But at the same time, they also wanted to be able, you know, to tap into China's market and try to be able to also develop, right, the AI technologies along with China. And China's on China's part, I think on the one hand, they want to develop their own indigenous, you know, sort of technologies, because the AI system is an ecosystem. If China depends on the U.S. for these high-end chips, this would also mean they would have to accept the entire software environment and so on and so forth. But at the same time, I think China is also opening up itself for this global, you know, supply chain of the AI, because they right. they also want to advance their own, you know, AI developments. So I think it's very complex, and the two sides would have to try to strike the balance. That said, I think what is in agreement between the two sides is to come up with some kind of framework for, you know, responsible and safe use of the AI, especially when it comes to military applications. I think both sides have the interest to set some guardrails to make sure that, you know, the AI application is used in a responsible way and not to, you know, fall in hands of rogue actors, for example.
0: Okay. Yan Liang, always a pleasure. Thank you so much for your insight.
2: Good to be with you, Sean.
0: Okay, stay right here. Coming up on our program, Americans are paying more and more for gasoline. That means cutting back on other goods. Plus, AI trade roars back to life on Wall Street.
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0: Welcome back, everyone. Americans opened their wallets in April, retail sales rising 0.5% from the month before. Now, this according to the U.S. Commerce Department. But here's the rub. Inflation is now outpacing wage growth for the first time in years. Our Karina Mitchell has the breakdown and a look at how the financial markets closed.
1: Well, this advanced retail sales report really was the final piece of the puzzle tied to how American consumers fared in April amid soaring inflation, which for the first time in 3 years outpaced wages. So let's take a look at the numbers. For April, retail sales climbed by a modest 0.5%, but compare that to a month earlier when the rise was 1.6% and before that 2.2%. It shows that it's harder for Americans to open up their wallets and buy as much as they used to. Still, 9 of 13 sectors actually saw growth. That was led by receipts at gas stations. They were up by 2.8%. That as gasoline prices have soared to the highest level in 4 years all over the Iran conflict. But people still have to fill up their tanks to get to work. Similar story with groceries, also substantially higher. And also it's costing more for the price of groceries as well, in part because to transport those goods to market is costing more as well. So a lot of the paycheck is just going towards those essentials. So there isn't a lot of money left over for non-essentials. We did see things like electronics climb by 1.4% sales there, and also 1.4% rise in things like hobby stores, sporting goods, and bookstores as well. So perhaps consumers looking for more cheaper forms of entertainment to enjoy rather than big splurges. Non-discretionary items like apparel, home furnishings, and motor vehicle sales all down as well. So what does it show? Well, this is a backward-looking report. So we know that in April, American consumers were able to hold on in part because of those bigger tax refunds that they got. But that money isn't going to last forever. Now, some people have made money in the stock market as well. But really, in our K-shaped economy right now, it's people at the very top of that K that are doing most of the spending. And at the bottom end, as we saw from the recent CPI report earlier this week, a lot of other people are seeing their paychecks get eaten up by inflation, so they really don't have the money to buy all the things that they used to be able to buy. And everyone is feeling it. I don't care who you are. All right, let's move on from that and see how markets fared. On Wall Street, it was an up day, the benchmark seeing a lot of green on the screen. The Dow actually crossing the 50,000 threshold again, which was good news, helped along by the likes of Cisco. Its stock jumped by 12% on strong earnings. Nvidia also helping that number. And forward momentum tied to U.S.-China trade talks as well. So then we saw that the Dow was up by 0.7%, the Nasdaq up by 0.9%. S&P closing above 7,500 for the first time, up by 0.8%. Quick look ahead to the Friday session. Not a lot happening on the economic front here in the U.S., but investors, really all of them, eyes glued to what happens as U.S.-China talks wind up, as the state visit by President Trump ends. Everyone hoping that there can be some positive trade deal, some forward momentum.

0: it comes to the economy and forward momentum when it comes to the Strait of Hormuz as well. Karina Mitchell, CGTN, New York.
1: Meanwhile, a blockbuster IPO debut on NASDAQ on Thursday. AI chipmaker Cerebras Systems soared 68% above its IPO share, price raising more than $5.5 billion. That's the biggest U.S. tech IPO since Uber all the way back in 2019. The Silicon Valley company sold 30 million shares, riding a wave of soaring demand for artificial intelligence infrastructure, and is now valued at about $95 billion. The AI boom is also playing out in the courtroom. Closing arguments wrapped up Thursday in the AI trial of the century. Elon Musk versus Sam Altman. Musk is suing OpenAI for allegedly converting from a nonprofit to a for-profit venture after Musk left the company. Now, Altman is denying this, and OpenAI fired back, showing Musk himself pushed for a for-profit model in the years 2017 and 2018. Microsoft, also named in this suit, argued that it should not be part of the case. A nine-person jury will now have to decide, and a Musk win could derail OpenAI's IPO plans that are coming up. For more now on this, I guess what people are calling historic trial, we're joined by Maribel Lopez, founder and principal analyst at Lopez Research. Great to see you again, Maribel.
2: Great to see you, Sean.
1: Okay, the world's richest man, Elon Musk, and OpenAI CEO Sam Altman, been putting up their legal dukes now for weeks, since April 27th, I think. Now, at the core of this feud, Musk's belief that he is entitled to a large portion of OpenAI's eye-watering valuation. Now, this following the company's bid to become a for-profit entity. Kind of bring us up to date on this and why people should care about this.
2: What we're seeing right now is there has been a great discussion about he said, she said, in terms of whether or not this was actually a charitable venture, whether or not Musk agreed that they needed to be a for-profit venture, and whether or not he's actually entitled to what could be one of the biggest IPOs we've seen in a very, very long time in the market. So what I think is really at stake here is whether or not Musk gets the opportunity to not derail the IPO, but to actually be part of the IPO because he made a large initial investment into OpenAI.
1: Yeah, this initial investment, I think, what, $38 million, and that was to keep OpenAI, what he called a charitable entity. Now, Altman, kind of, as I understand, bluntly saying on the stand, I didn't agree to that. So what will the jury have to take away from all this and debate after hearing the closing arguments?
2: I think there was a tremendous debate by both sides that neither side was trustworthy in terms of what they said or did. In one case, they painted Musk as someone that just wanted control of the AI. In the other case, they painted Sam Altman as someone that really wasn't trustworthy and went back on his word and was very difficult to work for, even by some of his own people that were in OpenAI. So in this particular argument, it seems that there was originally a status that said we are a charitable entity. It seems at some point there was this discussion about whether or not you could maintain a charitable entity when you had to put billions and billions of dollars in, or if it needed to turn into a for-profit entity. There was an intense power struggle between the people in the organization over who would own and control that technology as we moved forward. And there was a separation between Musk and Altman, or Musk and OpenAI at some point in time, that said, okay, we're going our separate ways. Musk saying, I don't believe you can be successful the way you are. Altman saying, we're going to get funding from other sources and turn to for profit. And then there's the introduction of Microsoft, where things start to get really interesting.
1: Yeah. You know, I think that you're right when you talk about people wondering whether they're trustworthy after hearing this. And I'm not taking sides either way in this, but to people who casually follow what's been playing out, I believe it paints a picture of what a cold, callous world the AI business is. So really, what stood out most to you in this testimony from Altman about leadership, growth, and really the pressures facing AI companies today?
2: So I think the first thing that we started with is this discussion of, should any one company control AI? Do we need to have multiple successful players in AI in order for this to be a fair, safe, available technology. And at the time, the discussion very much centered on, is Google going to run away with

0: the AI race, and should we allow that to happen? And this actually was one of the original, according to the emails that were put into evidence, one of the original discussions around whether or not they actually would have enough money to make this happen. So this gets to the point of the question that you're asking about, which is, if you want to be an AI superpower, how much money does that take? And is that something that you could have done as a charitable organization? And I think everybody can agree, seeing how much money has been invested by all of the hyperscalers, by Meta in the past quarter. For the year, we're talking on order of organizations spending, I think Meta was close to $140 billion. AWS or Amazon was going to be close to $200 billion. So you can see the numbers are actually astronomical. So that is the challenge that we're facing. So you can see how even if the original intent was to be charitable, somebody might have decided that they needed to change that.
1: You know, I think it's interesting, too, that Musk, of course, is with U.S. President Trump in China, where Musk getting permission to have autonomous driven vehicles is so important for him. He has so many irons in the fire. So talk about this commitment he has to this trial right now, and how did Elon Musk's arguments about protecting a nonprofit vision land? And what questions do you think that they raise about the future of AI development? I think you just talked about it a bit, but go into a little bit more about what Musk has at stake.
0: So I think there are several discussions. I mean, obviously, Musk is a billionaire. I know that all people that have a significant amount of money, it's not as though they wouldn't like more. But I do think, given if you look back at some of the previous interviews and the like, that he said there was a genuine desire to make sure that AI would be available to the populace. How that would happen and whether or not he thought it could continue to move forward as a nonprofit entity is suspect. But the question of, did it then turn over into a for-profit entity where he has no stake in, even though he did the initial funding, I think is the issue that they're trying to debate, but not debate all at the same time. And that really is, I think, what's happening. You know, was the entrance of Microsoft something that really changed the game? Because once Microsoft entered, they did have an exclusive on a certain part of the technology for about a year.
1: Okay, so so how is the outcome of this trial, once it's all said and done, how will that affect OpenAI and the overall AI landscape moving forward?
0: So if we were to get to a verdict where OpenAI does in fact owe Musk a portion of all of what it said, it would be a significant drag on their finances and therefore a significant drag on their potential IPO at the rate that they're currently at. So we'd have to ask, do they need to get more funding to cover that? Do they end up giving Musk a significant portion of that? If Musk doesn't win, it's really no issue for Musk. If Musk does win, then he gets the opportunity to have a significant stake in one of the more important companies in the AI era moving forward.
1: Where egos dare. Okay, Maribel Lopez, thank you so much for your insight. We appreciate it.
0: Thank you.
1: And still ahead in our program, the UK is the G7's fastest growing economy, but political instability is growing just as rapidly. We'll be right back.
2: Making sense of the overwhelming wave of information means cutting through the noise to shine a light on the heart of the story and making room for new perspectives. True understanding means the ability to see events from more than one side. I'm Liu Xin, and this is The Point.

0: Welcome back, everyone. U.S. import prices surging in April, the biggest monthly jump in more than 2 years, and that deepens concerns about inflation in the U.S. Prices rising nearly 2% from March, almost double what economists had forecast. Now, over the past year, import prices are up more than 4%. That is the steepest annual rise since late 2022. Fuel costs leading the way, posting their largest gain in 4 years. Now, the Fed is expected to hold rates through 2027. Global shipping companies are now rerouting away from the Strait of Hormuz, but the detours come at a steep price. Adel Marouhi reports.
1: About one-fifth of maritime oil trade, a quarter of natural gas, and a third of fertilizers go through the Strait of Hormuz. While the world suffers from significant drop of exports of these vital goods, the Gulf Cooperation Council nations are also being suffocated since they can't import goods.
2: Many of the countries on the Persian Gulf are impacted because 85 to 90% of their needs from strategic and basic goods come from this strait. Therefore, the impact is huge.
1: To restore trade access to this vital part of the world, global shipping giants like Mediterranean Shipping Company, Hapag-Lloyd, Maersk, and others are now pushing for alternative routes to Hormuz. They created logistical routes to transport goods from the GCC by land in Saudi Arabia and Jordan to reach the Red Sea. From there, they use the Suez Canal to deliver goods to and from Europe and North Africa.
3: For 2 months now, the Hormuz shutdown left our goods stranded in Jebel Ali. To release these goods, we must pay a lot of money in storage and demurrage fees.
1: Transport by land is no easy task. Truck fleets have packed schedules, and shifting goods from the sea is a volume beyond their capabilities.
2: Ships in these regions have the capacity of 16,000 containers, that is for a single ship. To transport by land, you need 16,000 trucks. Therefore, you can imagine the size of the ground demand and huge environmental impact.
1: As the Suez Canal is a vital part of this route, Egypt rushed to facilitate procedures for transit goods, utilizing its massive logistics infrastructure to lift off the pressure the Hormuz shutdown led to.
3: We are working on relocating an entire production line from the GCC to Algeria. The route includes land transport through Saudi Arabia to Jordan, then using ferries to transport goods from Safaga port to create a multi-shipping model.
4: Because of the sudden demand surge on land transport, coupled with the global hikes in oil prices, experts estimate that the cost of trucks can go up by 120%, pushing the prices of goods up by 20 to 40%. This can affect nearly half of all the goods coming from Asia via GCC transit heading to Africa and Europe. Adel Mahroui, CGTN, Cairo.
0: The UK is now the fastest growing economy in the G7 and by a wider margin than expected. Official data shows the GDP growing 0.6% in the first quarter, and that beat forecast and outpaces the US, Germany, and France. Rahul Pathak has more.
5: Yeah, let's be honest, it's been a rare and unexpected bit of good news for the beleaguered Labour government here in the UK. As I said, let's break down those figures for you. Just a reminder, in the first quarter of the year, the UK economy grew. First 3 months of 2026 saw GDP go up by 0.6%. And as you said, in March alone, GDP increased by 0.3%. That makes the UK the fastest growing economy in the G7. Now, just a reminder, GDP, or gross domestic product, works out the health and the size of a country's economy by assessing or seeing how much it spends or how much it produces over a particular period of time. Now, most analysts, as you were saying, were predicting the economy to shrink in March, mainly due to the expected impact of the Iran war. Now, that impact hasn't been as great or as large as initially expected, but rather than avoiding that impact, experts believe that the economic hit has just been postponed rather than completely avoided, and they expect a much gloomier economic picture, especially for the second quarter of the year. But as for right now, the UK government is certainly making the most of these figures, and the country's finance minister saying it's proof that her economic plan was working. Let's have a listen.
6: Today's numbers show that the economy is growing strongly. And because of that growth, we'll be able to do more to invest in our public services and to support families and businesses with a cost of living. But that is only possible because of the economic stability that we have brought back to our economy. And we shouldn't put that at risk by plunging the country into chaos.
0: Now, the chaos that the British Prime Minister, Keir Starmer, is fighting to hold on to his job, it is the fifth cabinet minister, has now resigned, joining calls for a full leadership contest. Greater Manchester Mayor and

Andy Burnham is eyeing the Labour leadership, though he'd first need to secure a seat in Parliament to do so. The pressure is on Starmer. It began over weeks ago when his appointment of Peter Mandelson, a close associate of convicted sex offender Jeffrey Epstein, as UK ambassador to Washington, D.C. Well, By Design's coming your way next, with controversy making headlines at the Venice Biennale, the world's

Images may appear to be identical, but looks can be deceiving. The difference is not always obvious. It has to be discovered. There are always different sides to a story. We put the focus on the details. To see more, to understand better. CGTN. See the difference.

0: Welcome back, and welcome to our By Design segment, all about how art and design really shape our lives. Venice opened its prestigious Art Biennale over the weekend, but this year it has been filled with controversy and protest and boycotts that have rocked the event. Hermione Kitson explains.
1: The 2026 Venice Art Biennale has just opened, and the 61st edition is proving to be one of the most controversial in recent years. Over the weekend, several heated demonstrations took place over the participation of Israel and Russia in this year's event, with some protesters clashing with police. It follows months of debate over Russia's pavilion being reinstated after it was closed in 2022 when the conflict with Ukraine began. The European Commission has threatened to suspend its multi-million-dollar funding of the event, while the Italian government has also clashed with organisers, saying the decision was made independently by the Biennale Foundation. Adding to the turmoil, the Biennale's entire international jury resigned just days before the opening. Jurors said they could not award countries whose leaders face allegations of war crimes. Visitors say they understand why public opinion is deeply divided.
2: I think there should be protests. Maybe there should be even more.
3: I think that that's caused a little bit of worry on the public, but I understand why there's a problem with it.
4: I agree for the fact that they're supposed not to be here.
1: The Venice Biennale is widely considered the most important event on the international art calendar. China's pavilion, titled Dream Stream, showcases visual art, science and digital culture. This year's Biennale also serves as a tribute to Koyo Kuo, the first African woman appointed to curate the event, who died suddenly last year at the age of 57. She envisioned the exhibition, titled In Minor Keys, as a platform for marginalised voices and political reflection. And considering the tensions here this year, Koyo's message resonates that art can't be separated from the world around it. Hermione Kitson, CGTN, Venice.
0: Beyond the protest, there's a nearly $60 billion question. The global art market was worth $59.7 billion last year, split between galleries, auction houses, and private sales. Dealers taking the largest share, more than half of the sales, followed by public auctions. Wealthy collectors now put an average of 20% of their assets into art. That's up sharply from just a couple of years ago. And in-person art fair sales hit their highest level in 4 years at 35% of dealer turnover. That makes events such as the Venice Biennale crucial. A prize here can simply transform an artist's market value overnight. For more now on this year's Biennale, I spoke with Jaden Horn. He's a writer for the digital culture magazine Sonia.
5: I was there for the opening of the Venice Biennale, and I actually witnessed some of the protests in front of the Russian pavilion and got to speak with many people about this. So just to break it down very quickly, the jury did resign, and in place, the organizers came up with the idea of a public vote. And connected to the tickets, the individual

0: acquire, there is a link where they go and they choose kind of a people's choice for a pavilion. And what that means is then, rather than the jury's intent, which was to preclude certain nations from qualifying, now anyone and any nation could win the people's choice. And, it kind of in the minds of the curatorial class kind of devalues but also democratizes. And anytime you go to any of these elite events, there's gatekeeping.
1: So let me ask you, now basically it is a popularity contest. So do you think it's going to carry the same weight without this jury of experts deciding?
0: Of course not. Of course not. And the public's perception of art and why the Biennale exists is really cultural diplomatic statecraft on the part of nations. It's a bit like Olympics, but for culture and art. And so, public perception has always been immaterial to it. It has been the desire to showcase, but not really to care what the public thinks.
1: Interesting. So I think a lot of people are going to wonder, what does it do to an artist's reputation capturing the title like the Golden Lion, especially with an event like this? Will it make the art more popular and, of course, more pricey?
0: Yeah, I mean, without a doubt, Mark Branford, he, his work subsequently sold. It's never necessarily what is presented at the Biennale itself. It's actually the other artwork of an artist, and that is reflected in some of the statues you show, like a major art fair like Art Basel, right? Like that is where buyers actually go and make these major purchases, whereas the Biennale pretends that it is not an art fair, it's rather an exhibition. And so the impact on artists is undeniable. To be chosen is to be have your career trajectory changed overnight, and the gallery that presents you also to suddenly be able to monetize you in a way that they never would have been able to before.
1: Good stuff. Now, let's put this in perspective. For a century, as you talked about, this has been known as the world's most important exhibit. And governments also spend a ton of money on pavilions. Why?
0: I mean, it's cultural diplomacy, statecraft, and a bit of nation washing. And, they're able to create a cultural mythos, and that's soft power. At the end of the day, it's soft power, and soft power is often more influential than a marketing campaign could possibly be. And so states are able to transmit and to kind of articulate what their beliefs, values, and their future is to the public and to the world at large. And there's really no place like it in terms of how states are able carte blanche to define who they are for the world.
1: And let's talk about art as an investment because recently it has really taken off. We just talked about the fact that something like 20% of many portfolios now contain art. What about this controversy? Could it possibly have a ripple effect? Will it do anything to art as an investment?
0: No, and in fact, I think we know that controversy actually drives up value. One thing that investors supposedly do not like is kind of insecurity or instability and risk. And yet, with art, those things actually drive up attention and attention towards artists, and therefore can actually increase value. It's kind of inverted to the usual way and methodology that investment type classes work.
1: And corporate sponsorships, that's also a big deal at the Biennale. It's out there for prestige. Is sponsorships taking a hit in any way, or is this, as you said, controversy sells?
0: So it's actually very interesting. This is the first year that there was a pavilion for a major brand, and it was for Bulgari. In all past biennales, it has been possible for countries to utilize corporate sponsorships in order to pay for the exorbitant cost. But it was always kind of like a hidden marketing that occurred. This year, allowing actual corporatization, it's much different. But what is occurring for companies is then they're attached to controversy and like the art as an investment. Controversy does not necessarily do well for companies because their value is to make money, not to be attached to

0: an artist's particular issues or a nation's reputational risk.
1: Our thanks to Jaden Horn for his insight. Okay, stay right here. More business headlines coming your way straight ahead.
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Time to recap today's top business headlines. U.S. retail spending rose for the third straight month as Americans spent more on gas but pulled back elsewhere. And that's even as inflation outpaces wage growth for the first time in 3 years. Meanwhile, chipmaker Cerebras made a splash on the NASDAQ. Shares more than doubled at their peak Thursday, closing 68% above the IPO price and valuing the company now at $95 billion. And in Beijing, where it is morning, Presidents Xi and Trump are set for a second day of discussions after agreeing Thursday on a new vision for China-U.S. relations centered on cooperation and strategic stability. That does it for this edition of Global Business. As always, you can check out other editions of Global Business out of Beijing, Washington, Nairobi, and London. The time shown right there on your screen. I'm Sean Caleb from all of us here in Washington. Thanks so much for watching.

Chinese President Xi Jinping welcomes U.S. President Donald Trump to Beijing as both countries engage in high-stakes talks. And following those talks, President Xi addresses a banquet to welcome his U.S. counterpart. Highlights from the Great Hall of the People in Beijing. Hello and thanks for joining us. I'm Diego Laje in Washington, D.C. China and the U.S. will hold a second day of talks in Beijing Friday. Chinese President Xi Jinping welcomed U.S. President Donald Trump for a summit Thursday following a ceremony filled with pomp and pageantry. The trip marks the first visit to China by a U.S. president in nearly 9 years.

the square outside the Great Hall of the People, a welcome ceremony was held for the visiting U.S. president on Thursday morning. The state guest motorcade escorted Donald Trump to the venue.

Chinese President Xi Jinping accompanied his U.S. counterpart to inspect the People's Liberation Army Guards of Honor.

0: U.S. President Trump is on a three-day state visit to China at the invitation of President Xi. This is the first U.S. presidential visit to China in almost 9 years, and Trump's second since his first in November 2017.
1: Later, talks between the two sides at the Great Hall of the People, a meeting that lasted more than 2 hours.
0: President Xi noted that profound changes unseen in the century are accelerating, and the international landscape is increasingly marked by turbulence and transformation. Can China and the United States transcend the Thucydides trap and forge a new model of major country relations? Can the two sides work together to address

0: global challenges and inject greater stability into the world? Can they focus on the well-being of both peoples and the future of humanity and jointly create a brighter future for bilateral relations? The Chinese president said these are questions posed by history, by the world, and by the people. They're also defining questions of our era that leaders of major powers must answer together. President Xi Jinping expressed willingness to work with President Trump in steering the giant ship of China-U.S. relations in the right direction and make 2026 a historic and landmark year for bilateral ties. President Xi reiterated China's commitment to the stable, healthy, and sustainable development of China-U.S. relations. He said he and Trump have agreed to work toward a constructive bilateral relationship of strategic stability. This will provide strategic guidance for China-U.S. relations over the next 3 years and beyond. President Xi hoped this will be welcomed by their two countries and the international community. He defined the constructive relationship of strategic stability as a positive stability with cooperation as the mainstay, sound stability with moderate competition, a constant stability with manageable differences, and an enduring stability with promises of peace. A constructive China-U.S. relationship of strategic stability is not merely a slogan, but a course of action from both sides moving toward each other. President Xi said China-U.S. economic ties are mutually beneficial and win-win in nature. In the face of differences and friction, equal-footed consultation is the only correct choice. He noted Wednesday's meeting in Republic of Korea, where China and U.S. economic and trade teams achieved generally balanced and positive outcome. The Chinese president urged both sides to preserve the hard-won positive momentum in place. China's door to opening up will only open wider. American businesses are participating in China's reform and opening up, and China welcomes stronger mutually beneficial cooperation with the United States. President Xi called on China and the U.S. to implement the important consensus he has reached with President Trump and to make better use of political, diplomatic, and military communication channels. The two countries should also expand exchanges and cooperation in areas including trade, public health, agriculture, tourism, people-to-people, and law enforcement. President Xi said the Taiwan question is the most important issue in China-U.S. relations. If handled properly, bilateral relations can remain generally stable. If mishandled, they face confrontation or even conflict, putting the entire relationship in jeopardy. He emphasized Taiwan independence and cross-strait peace are as irreconcilable as fire and water. Safeguarding peace and stability across Taiwan Strait is the biggest common denominator between China and the United States, and the U.S. must handle the Taiwan question with the utmost prudence. President Trump said it was a great honor to pay a state visit to China, adding that U.S.-China relations are very good. He acknowledged his ties with President Xi as the longest-lasting and best relationship between leaders in the history of U.S.-China relations. He cited their friendly communication and resolution of many important issues. Trump cited President Xi as a great leader, China as a great country, and expressed his deep respect for President Xi and the Chinese people. He said his meeting with President Xi is an important one that has drawn worldwide attention. He's willing to work with President Xi to strengthen communication and cooperation, properly manage differences, open up the best U.S.-China relationship in history, and create an even brighter future for both countries. The United States and China are the world's most important and powerful countries. Through cooperation, the two sides can accomplish many great things for their people and for the world. Trump noted the participation of leading representatives from the American business community on his state visit. He cited their respect for China and strongly encouraged them to expand cooperation with China. He introduced each of the American business leaders to President Xi. The two heads of state also exchanged views on major international and regional issues, including the situation in the Middle East, the Ukraine crisis, and the Korean Peninsula. The two leaders agreed to support each other in successfully hosting this year's APEC Economic Leaders Meeting in Shenzhen and the G20 Summit in Miami.
1: The two leaders also visited the Temple of Heaven, one of Beijing's historic and ancient landmarks.

0: attacks.
1: When President Xi greeted President Trump outside the Hall of Prayer for Good Harvest, the two heads of state posed for a photo in front of the hall and toured the historic site together. During the tour, President Xi said he and President Trump visited the Forbidden City along Beijing's Central Access in 2017. The Temple of Heaven was built in the same era as the Forbidden City. Its design embodies the ancient Chinese concept of round heaven and square earth, reflecting the Chinese worldview and philosophy of life. President Xi said ancient Chinese rulers held ceremonies at the Temple of Heaven to pray for peace, prosperity, and favorable weather. The ritual demonstrated the long-held Chinese political philosophy that the people are the foundation of a state, and only when the foundation is solid can the state enjoy peace. President Xi said the Communist Party of China has inherited and developed this people-centered philosophy and has always upheld the fundamental purpose to serve the people wholeheartedly, winning their support and allegiance. President Trump said his visit to the Forbidden City in 2017 remains vivid. He said the Temple of Heaven, standing tall and magnificent for more than 600 years, showcases China's classical architecture and profound culture. He said China and the U.S. are great nations, and so are their people. They should deepen mutual understanding and enhance friendship.
0: The final event Thursday was a state banquet at the Great Hall of the People, where both leaders spoke.
2: In his remarks, President Xi Jinping said China is entering the first year of its 15th five-year plan period. He said more than 1.4 billion Chinese people are advancing Chinese modernization through high-quality development, drawing strength from China's more than 5,000 years of civilization. Xi also noted that this year marks the 250th anniversary of U.S. independence. He said the American people are promoting patriotism, innovation, and pioneering spirit as the country moves toward a new stage of development. Xi said the rejuvenation of the Chinese nation and the goal of making America great again can advance side by side, benefit one another, and contribute to the world. Referring to the ping-pong diplomacy 55 years ago, Xi said it opened the door to China-U.S. exchanges after more than two decades of isolation. He added that stories of openness and cooperation have continued to shape ties between the two countries. Xi said he and President Trump have maintained communication through meetings and phone calls, helping keep bilateral relations generally stable. He said both sides agree that China-U.S. relations are the world's most important bilateral relationship and should be improved, not damaged. President Xi said the two countries benefit from cooperation and both lose from confrontation, adding that they should be partners rather than rivals. He said the two sides agree to build a constructive relationship of strategic stability, promoting steady, healthy, and sustainable development of bilateral ties. Xi also said mutual respect, peaceful coexistence, and win-win cooperation are key to the stable development of China-U.S. relations. He said China-U.S. ties concern the well-being of more than 1.7 billion people in the two countries, and also the interests of more than 8 billion people around the world. Trump thanked Xi for the warm hospitality during the visit. He described the trip as important and said the two sides had held positive and constructive discussions. President Trump also said the American and Chinese peoples appreciate and respect each other, adding that stronger cooperation between the two countries can help create a better future for the world.
0: As Presidents Xi and Trump laid out their vision, CGTN's Zhao Yunfei spoke with experts about what a new chapter in U.S.-China relations could mean for the world.
3: For a stable, healthy, and sustainable relationship, China and the United States have set the tone for a new positioning of their ties to build a bilateral relationship of constructive strategic stability. During their talks on Thursday, President Xi Jinping told President Donald Trump that the two countries should work in the same direction. Analysts say stability is an anchor for China and the U.S. to conduct cooperation.
4: This constructive strategic stability is not only about geopolitics, is not only about

0: about international politics. It is more about what can these two countries do to provide a sense of order, perception of order to not only these two countries, but the rest of the world.
1: The meeting touched upon multiple fronts, covering diplomacy, military communication channels, trade, agriculture, and law enforcement. This is an in-person communication between leaders across the Pacific, with heads of state diplomacy serving as a backbone. As President Xi told President Trump, the two sides should make 2026 a historic landmark year that opens a new chapter in China-U.S. relations. Just ahead of the U.S. president's visit to China, the two sides held trade talks in the Republic of Korea. President Xi says the negotiations have yielded positive outcomes that benefit people on both sides.
2: When you have the two biggest economies in the world working together, you have students, you know, studying in China, learning Chinese. You have Chinese students, you know, contributing to American society, coming to our universities. You're always about seeking these win-win partnerships. And honestly, this is what China has done better than anybody else in the world. We see that, for example, the Belt and Road Initiative that was launched in 2013. China has signed up over 150 countries on that. I mean, this is real tangible results.
1: China has been advocating conversation rather than confrontation. The relationship must be based on equality and mutual respect. President Xi says safeguarding peace and stability across the Taiwan Strait is the biggest common denominator between China and the U.S.
3: When it comes to the core national interests, this is not something for the deals. It is a critical question that China made right lines, our bottom lines, quite clear. So it is a time for China to talk with the United States about what kind of issues will undermine the foundation of the relationship and to avoid miscalculation from the other side.
1: This is President Trump's first visit to China during his second term at the White House. China says such communication could manage differences, expand cooperation, and bring stability and certainty for a turbulent world. Zhao Yunfei, CGTN, Beijing.
4: A new round of peace talks between Israel and Lebanon. But on the ground, no sign of peace. More bloodshed and violence, with Hezbollah and Israel again accusing one another of major ceasefire violations. The latest from the region when we come back.
5: Images may appear to be identical, but looks can be deceiving. 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We put the focus on the details. 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
4: Welcome back. At least 20 are dead after the latest Russian strikes in Ukraine. Kyiv says hundreds of drones and missile attacks were launched over the past 48 hours. The strikes landed against mostly residential regions, the largest aerial assaults over a two-day period since the start of the conflict 5 years ago. Meanwhile, a United Nations vehicle was struck in Ukraine's Kherson region. It was part of a convoy delivering food. UN officials say no one was injured. The head of the UN relief agency is demanding answers and accountability. Foreign ministers from BRICS nations are meeting in India amid growing global economic uncertainty stemming from the U.S.-Israel war with Iran. Tensions between member states, Iran, and the United Arab Emirates have cast a shadow over the two-day talks. India underscores the need for dialogue and diplomacy. Ravinder Bawa reports from New Delhi.
13: Well, the meeting kicked off with the opening remarks of India's Foreign Minister, Dr. S. Jaishankar, who said that peace and security are central to the global order. He underlined the importance of dialogue and diplomacy in these turbulent times. Jaishankar said that there has been a growing expectation, particularly from emerging markets and developing countries, for BRICS to play a constructive and stabilizing role in navigating current challenges. India called for practical ways to strengthen BRICS cooperation to better navigate conflicts, economic volatility, and trade disruptions. He also said unimpeded maritime flows through international waters, including the Strait of Hormuz, are vital for global economic well-being. Chairing BRICS for the fourth time, India has adopted the theme Building for Resilience, Innovation, Cooperation and Sustainability for this year's summit. The meeting will help lay the ground for the 18th BRICS summit scheduled for September, where leaders of major emerging economies are expected to meet amid rising geopolitical tensions and growing global uncertainty. The grouping, founded by Brazil, Russia, India and China, expanded to include South Africa in 2011, Egypt, Ethiopia, Indonesia, Iran and UAE joined more recently. The war has made it harder for the group to reach consensus on a joint statement reflecting differences between Iran and the UAE, which are opposing sides in the conflict launched on February 28th. Well, all efforts are being made to come out with a joint statement at the end of the second day. During India's G20 presidency, the Russia-Ukraine war was at its height, and now the Middle East crisis has escalated. Experts say that India will draw on lessons from its G20 experience to build a consensus among BRICS members.
4: The Israeli Defense Force says a drone launched by Hezbollah has injured several people at a tourist site in northern Israel. It came just hours before another round of peace talks between Israel and Lebanon at the U.S. State Department in Washington. CGTN's Walter Morris has more on the talks from here in Washington.
14: Thursday marked the first day of intensive talks between the governments of Israel and Lebanon. And these discussions come just days before the temporary ceasefire between the two countries is scheduled to end. The U.S. State Department in Washington, D.C. hosted the third round of discussions between the Israeli and Lebanese ambassadors to the United States. U.S. officials say the goal of the marathon two-day meeting is to build a framework for lasting peace and security arrangements, clearly define borders, and create stable pathways for humanitarian relief and reconstruction in Lebanon. The State Department says both sides have committed to approaching this round of talks with their national interests in mind, and the United States is working to reconcile those interests in a way that delivers lasting security for Israel and sovereignty for Lebanon. Thursday's meeting comes nearly a month after the top diplomats from Israel and Lebanon met in Washington, D.C. During a meeting on April 23rd, the two sides agreed to extend a ceasefire by 3 weeks. However, despite that agreement, Iran-backed Hezbollah and Israeli forces have exchanged attacks over the last few weeks. U.S. President Donald Trump said this at the White House following the last round of discussions between Israel and Lebanon.
15: We're going to be working with Lebanon to get things straightened out in that country. I really believe it's something we can do pretty easily, just with the power of who we are. They're great people, the Lebanese people. We have our ambassador here who has done a fantastic job, ambassador to Lebanon from the United States. And we had a great conversation, and I think it's the beginning of something very important. It'd be a wonderful thing to get this worked out simultaneously with what we're doing in Iran.
14: The U.S. State Department says Israel and Lebanon will continue talks on Friday, and the ceasefire is set to expire Sunday. Walter Morris, CGTN, Washington.
4: Cuba says a U.S. delegation has met with government officials in Havana. State media reports that CIA Director John Ratcliffe led the group meeting with his counterpart at the Cuban Interior Ministry. According to U.S. officials, the delegation pressed Cuba's government to, quote, make significant economic and governance reforms. Ratcliffe is the highest-ranking member of the Trump administration to visit Cuba, and it's the first time U.S. officials have traveled to the island since Washington began intensifying pressure on the island nation back in January. The UN office in Haiti says gang clashes near the capital have killed at least 78 people since Saturday. The violence has also forced thousands of Haitians to leave their homes for safety. Reports that homes were looted and set on fire, and a Doctors Without Borders hospital suspending operations. It's the latest spike in attacks during a worsening years-long crisis. The UN Security Force has had mixed results, with only an additional 400 soldiers deployed from Chad. A protest by Bolivian miners in La Paz. They are calling for the ouster of President Rodrigo Paz. Things got ugly when riot police fired tear gas and pushed back the crowd in the presidential square. The country faces a growing energy and fuel crisis due to shrinking domestic production. Cargo trucks are stranded on the highways because of roadblocks put up by the protesters.
16: All Bolivians are calling for the resignation of the president. Why are we asking for this? Because the government is bringing in many laws that hurt us, such as privatization, and it wants to make us live in the past, and we don't want this, and we don't agree.
4: The president is calling for dialogue while blaming the opposition and former president Evo Morales for stoking the unrest. Upheaval in UK politics as Prime Minister Keir Starmer fights to retain his post. A longtime critic of Starmer is now eyeing the Labour Party leadership. But Greater Manchester Mayor Andy Burnham would first need to return to Parliament to mount a challenge. A Labour MP has offered to step aside to make way for Burnham. But the party would still need to approve his candidacy. If successful, he would likely face strong competition from Reform and Green Party candidates. Meanwhile, a fifth cabinet minister has resigned in protest over the recent election results. The now former health secretary is calling for a full leadership contest to oust Starmer. And finally, turning an ancient Chinese writing style into performance art. A Beijing-based artist staging live online calligraphy is just one of the offerings at the self-described affordable art fair. There's also a sculptor who transforms broken or discarded objects into whale sculptures. The idea is to match artists with art lovers and to ensure a fair deal for both. Prices range from around $100 up to $13,000. And that is the world today. I'm Diego Laje. China 24 is up next.

0: Coming to you from Washington, D.C., this is China 24, our look at China and its impact around the world.
1: The final day of a state visit with another meetup between the presidents of China and the U.S. This after a day of talks for a new chapter in bilateral ties. President Xi also addressed a banquet to welcome his U.S. counterpart on Thursday. That and more coming up.
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0: Thanks for joining us. I'm Diego Lai. China and the U.S. will hold a second day of talks in Beijing Friday. Chinese President Xi Jinping will welcome U.S. President Donald Trump for a summit Thursday, following a ceremony filled with pomp and pageantry. The trip marks the first visit to China by a U.S. president in nearly 9 years.

At the square outside the Great Hall of the People, a welcome ceremony was held for the visiting U.S. president on Thursday morning. The state guest motorcade escorted Donald Trump to the venue.

Chinese President Xi Jinping accompanied his U.S. counterpart to inspect the People's Liberation Army Guards of Honor.

0: U.S. President Trump is on a three-day state visit to China at the invitation of President Xi. This is the first U.S. presidential visit to China in almost 9 years, and Trump's second since his first in November 2017.
1: Later, talks between the two sides at the Great Hall of the People, a meeting that lasted more than 2 hours.
0: President Xi noted that profound changes unseen in the century are accelerating

And the international landscape is increasingly marked by turbulence and transformation. Can China and the United States transcend the Thucydides trap and forge a new model of major country relations? Can the two sides work together to address global challenges and inject greater stability into the world? Can they focus on the well-being of both peoples and the future of humanity and jointly create a brighter future for bilateral relations? The Chinese president said these are questions posed by history, by the world, and by the people. They're also defining questions of our era that leaders of major powers must answer together. President Xi Jinping expressed willingness to work with President Trump in steering the giant ship of China-U.S. relations in the right direction and make 2026 a historic and landmark year for bilateral ties. President Xi reiterated China's commitment to the stable, healthy, and sustainable development of China-U.S. relations. He said he and Trump have agreed to work toward a constructive bilateral relationship of strategic stability. This will provide strategic guidance for China-U.S. relations over the next 3 years and beyond. President Xi hoped this will be welcomed by their two countries and the international community. He defined the constructive relationship of strategic stability as a positive stability with cooperation as the mainstay, sound stability with moderate competition, a constant stability with manageable differences, and an enduring stability with promises of peace. A constructive China-U.S. relationship of strategic stability is not merely a slogan, but a course of action from both sides moving toward each other. President Xi said China-U.S. economic ties are mutually beneficial and win-win in nature. In the face of differences and friction, equal-footed consultation is the only correct choice. He noted Wednesday's meeting in Republic of Korea, where China and U.S. economic and trade teams achieved generally balanced and positive outcome. The Chinese president urged both sides to preserve the hard-won positive momentum in place. China's door to opening up will only open wider. American businesses are participating in China's reform and opening up, and China welcomes stronger mutually beneficial cooperation with the United States. President Xi called on China and the U.S. to implement the important consensus he has reached with President Trump and to make better use of political, diplomatic, and military communication channels. The two countries should also expand exchanges and cooperation in areas including trade, public health, agriculture, tourism, people-to-people, and law enforcement. President Xi said the Taiwan question is the most important issue in China-U.S. relations. If handled properly, bilateral relations can remain generally stable. If mishandled, they face confrontation or even conflict, putting the entire relationship in jeopardy. He emphasized Taiwan independence and cross-strait peace are as irreconcilable as fire and water. Safeguarding peace and stability across Taiwan Strait is the biggest common denominator between China and the United States, and the U.S. must handle the Taiwan question with the utmost prudence. President Trump said it was a great honor to pay a state visit to China, adding that U.S.-China relations are very good. He acknowledged his ties with President Xi as the longest-lasting and best relationship between leaders in the history of U.S.-China relations. He cited their friendly communication and resolution of many important issues. Trump cited President Xi as a great leader, China as a great country, and expressed his deep respect for President Xi and the Chinese people. He said his meeting with President Xi is an important one that has drawn worldwide attention. He's willing to work with President Xi to strengthen communication and cooperation, properly manage differences, open up the best U.S.-China relationship in history, and create an even brighter future for both countries. The United States and China are the world's most important and powerful countries. Through cooperation, the two sides can accomplish many great things for their people and for the world. Trump noted the participation of leading representatives from the American business community on his state visit. He cited their respect for China and strongly encouraged them to expand cooperation with China. He introduced each of the American business leaders to President Xi. The two heads of state also exchanged views on major international and regional issues, including the situation in the Middle East, the Ukraine crisis, and the Korean Peninsula.

0: leaders agreed to support each other in successfully hosting this year's APEC Economic Leaders Meeting in Shenzhen and the G20 Summit in Miami.
1: The two leaders also visited the Temple of Heaven, one of Beijing's historic and ancient landmarks.
2: And President Xi greeted President Trump outside the Hall of Prayer for Good Harvest. The two heads of state posed for a photo in front of the hall and toured the historic site together. During the tour, President Xi said he and President Trump visited the Forbidden City along Beijing's Central Axis in 2017. The Temple of Heaven was built in the same era as the Forbidden City. Its design embodies the ancient Chinese concept of round heaven and square earth, reflecting the Chinese worldview and philosophy of life. President Xi said ancient Chinese rulers held ceremonies at the Temple of Heaven to pray for peace, prosperity, and favorable weather. The ritual demonstrated the long-held Chinese political philosophy that the people are the foundation of a state, and only when the foundation is solid can the state enjoy peace. President Xi said the Communist Party of China has inherited and developed this people-centered philosophy and has always upheld the fundamental purpose to serve the people wholeheartedly, winning their support and allegiance. President Trump said his visit to the Forbidden City in 2017 remains vivid. He said the Temple of Heaven, standing tall and magnificent for more than 600 years, showcases China's classical architecture and profound culture. He said China and the U.S. are great nations, and so are their people. They should deepen mutual understanding and enhance friendship.
1: The final event Thursday was a state banquet at the Great Hall of the People, where both leaders spoke.
3: In his remarks, President Xi Jinping said China is entering the first year of its 15th five-year plan period. He said more than 1.4 billion Chinese people are advancing Chinese modernization through high-quality development, drawing strength from China's more than 5,000 years of civilization. Xi also noted that this year marks the 250th anniversary of U.S. independence. He said the American people are promoting patriotism, innovation, and pioneering spirit as the country moves toward a new stage of development. Xi said the rejuvenation of the Chinese nation and the goal of making America great again can advance side by side, benefit one another, and contribute to the world. Referring to the ping-pong diplomacy 55 years ago, Xi said it opened the door to China-U.S. exchanges after more than two decades of isolation. He added that stories of openness and cooperation have continued to shape ties between the two countries. Xi said he and President Trump have maintained communication through meetings and phone calls, helping keep bilateral relations generally stable. He said both sides agree that China-U.S. relations are the world's most important bilateral relationship and should be improved, not damaged. President Xi said the two countries benefit from cooperation and both lose from confrontation, adding that they should be partners rather than rivals. He said the two sides agree to build a constructive relationship of strategic stability, promoting steady, healthy, and sustainable development of bilateral ties. Xi also said mutual respect, peaceful coexistence, and win-win cooperation are key to the stable development of China-U.S. relations. He said China-U.S. ties concern the well-being of more than 1.7 billion people in the two countries, and also the interests of more than 8 billion people around the world. Trump thanked Xi for the warm hospitality during the visit. He described the trip as important and said the two sides had held positive and constructive discussions. President Trump also said the American and Chinese peoples appreciate and respect each other, adding that stronger cooperation between the two countries can help create a better future for the world.
1: As Presidents Xi and Trump laid out their vision, CGTN's Zhao Yunfei spoke with experts about what a new chapter in U.S.-China relations could mean for the world.
4: For a stable, healthy, and sustainable relationship, China and the United States have set the tone for a new positioning of their ties to build a bilateral relationship of constructive strategic stability.

0: Their talks on Thursday, President Xi Jinping told President Donald Trump that the two countries should work in the same direction. Analysts say stability is an anchor for China and the U.S. to conduct cooperation.
1: This constructive strategic stability is not only about geopolitics, is not only about international politics, it is more about what

0: channels, trade, agriculture, and law enforcement. This is an in-person communication between leaders across the Pacific, with heads of state diplomacy serving as a backbone. As President Xi told President Trump, the two sides should make 2026 a historic landmark year that opens a new chapter in China-U.S. relations. Just ahead of the U.S. president's visit to China, the two sides held trade talks in the Republic of Korea. President Xi says the negotiations have yielded positive outcomes that benefit people on both sides.
1: When you have the two biggest economies in the world working together, you have students, you know, studying in China, learning Chinese. You have Chinese students, you know, contributing to American society, coming to our universities. You're always about seeking these win-win partnerships. And honestly, this is what China has done better than anybody else in the world. We see, that, for example, the Belt and Road Initiative that was launched in 2013. China has signed up over 150 countries on that. I mean, this is real tangible results.
0: China has been advocating conversation rather than confrontation. The relationship must be based on equality and mutual respect. President Xi says safeguarding peace and stability across the Taiwan Strait is the biggest common denominator between China and the U.S.
2: When it comes to the core national interest, this is not something for the deals. It is a critical question that China made right lines, our bottom lines, quite clear. So it is a time for China to talk with the United States about what kind of issues will undermine the foundation of the relationship and to avoid miscalculation from the other side.
0: This is President Trump's first visit to China during his second term at the White House. China says such communication could manage differences, expand cooperation, and bring stability and certainty for a turbulent world. Zhao Yunfei, CGTN, Beijing.
3: We'll have more on Trump's state visit in China after this short break. Stay with us.
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6: Whether it's about your education, the home you live in, or the items you buy, your money has a story to tell, because every business story is a human story. 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

0: like Apple's Tim Cook, NVIDIA's Jensen Huang, and of course Elon Musk from Tesla. And Trump himself talked about these business representatives, saying that they're outstanding representatives from the U.S. business community. Trump also stated he's encouraging them to expand cooperation with China. And on that front, Premier Li Qiang met with these big business executives on Thursday as well. So a lot of moving parts here going on in this visit to Beijing. Meanwhile, the business executives on the record, they had some comments as well. They say the business community is optimistic about China's development prospects, and they are willing to cooperate with the country. It was a really positive response from President Xi. He said that he's encouraging Beijing. He's encouraged, actually, that Beijing and Washington are doing very well in this latest round of trade talks. He believes that it's going to end up in good results for people in the United States and China as well. Both leaders actually agreed that this meeting, they're sitting down and talking to one another, is going to inject new energy into the future economic and trade cooperation.
1: And for more on President Trump's state visit to China, Chen Chenchen joins us from Beijing. She's an economist with Renmin University in China. Great having you, Chen. And do you think this visit by Donald Trump is actually a reset?
2: Well, I won't call it a reset, but from my perspective, this top-level meeting, I see it as an anchor of stability. And for today's world of turbulence, the stability between China and the United States itself is already a global public good. I would say this ongoing head of state diplomacy, we still see it as a compass to build the bilateral relationship, and it is now pointing to a new clear direction. As President Xi put it, the constructive China-U.S. relationship of strategic stability. This new strategic positioning will guide for the next 3 years, and we already see concrete progress, including a more balanced economic agreement, expanded cooperation in trade, agriculture, public health, etc. And I will say, to achieving this stable framework, it's not just a more realistic goal, but also real value for the world.
1: And what kind of economic interest management do you expect to emerge after this visit?
2: Well, I don't think this summit alone would eliminate the tariffs overnight, but for me, I think it does something more important to stabilize the expectations. At the working level, have already cleared the ground in last October in Korea, and now the leaders at both sides are providing the political endorsement. Such sequencing of technical first, political second is mature diplomacy. This would mean the outcomes would be executable. And since there are so many years of trade frictions since 2018, the market is now very hungry for predictability. China is now opening its door even more wider, and you can see the American enterprises are also voting with their feet. I would say, as China-U.S. Economic they are intertwined to such a level, I would say, from departing from decoupling would be more realistic.
1: And do you think tariffs are still America's leverage, or has a different way of negotiation emerged?
2: Yes, I do believe so. The signals from the two sides, they are real assets. But the real test would be at the implementation level. The news just mentioned in the following month, the APEC meeting, the G20 meeting. But more important is the day-to-day work amid such progress. If both sides can really act on what we have achieved today, the year of 2016 would be what she called the historic and landmark. And I want to say that compared with the 9 years ago when Donald Trump last arrived in China, today's world has completely changed. China's economy has significantly become larger. The global order become more contested, and AI has become strategic variable. So we do need to build new momentum. President Xi called it the new normal with guardrails. Mm. So we are now standing in this new a strategic framework in which cooperation is the major theme and competition remains having limits.
1: Mm-hmm. Chen Chenchen, thank you so much.

0: Welcome back. Our own Mike Walter is in Beijing following the China-U.S. talks. Here's his views on the negotiations so far.
1: Basically, who's who, the tech leaders from the Silicon Valley here accompanying Donald Trump. You see people

0: Manufacturing like you've never seen at the Xiaomi EV factory in Beijing. It's a high-tech facility where hundreds of robots operate in coordination across a highly automated production line. A striking example of next-generation manufacturing in action. Olivia He got a first-hand look.
1: Ready? Go!
2: Don't get me wrong, I'm not out here joyriding. I'm visiting a car factory for work, and this little ride is their way of welcoming guests. NEVs are a huge phenomenon on Chinese streets right now, so today I came to the Xiaomi EV Hyperfactory in Beijing to show you what happens off the road.
3: Every Xiaomi Suzuki you've seen on the street was born in this factory, and the line never stops. Every 76 seconds, a brand new one drives out.
4: 好了，您好，欢迎欢迎。Wow,
3: so this place looks incredibly high-tech. And I've got to ask, what's the invisible intelligence running this factory?
4: 我觉得第一点就是...
5: The first thing is the incredible level of automation and intelligence in this factory. Key processes are 100% automated. On top of that, we've introduced an industry-first AI quality inspection system, which boasts an accuracy rate of 99.9%.
2: When you step inside a factory this advanced, it's hard not to notice there are barely any people around. It's just robots working around the clock. And if they're running low on battery, they head off to charge themselves.
6: Found two lazy robots taking a break. Hey guys, how you doing?
5: The factory is packed with over 700 industrial robots. Right here in the body shop, we're looking at a 91% overall automation rate.
6: So while everyone's asleep, they're still building cars.
4: Yes.
5: And we've achieved 3 100% automation goals, which are medium to large part loading, all joining processes, and online measurement of critical dimensions, all fully automated. Take the rear door assembly, for example. Robots handle everything, from automatically picking up the part and inserting bolts, to placing it onto the body. They then inspect both the body and the component, while simultaneously tightening and adjusting the bolts to achieve a perfect fit with minimal gaps. It's a fully automated, intelligent process that drastically reduces or even eliminates the need for human involvement.
2: Beyond the core automation, even material transport is taken care of by AMRs, or autonomous mobile robots that keep production running 24/7. And moving forward, the factory is focused on pushing speed and AI even further, while also advancing the capabilities of domestically made equipment. Olivia He, CGTN, Beijing.
0: Thanks for watching China 24. I'm Diego Laje.

0: President Xi Jinping and President Donald Trump agree to build a constructive China-U.S. relationship of strategic stability.
1: Incredible. U.S. business leaders with President Trump acknowledge China's innovation and express optimism for its economic growth.
0: Shanghai establishes itself as a launchpad for European multinational firms' products debut

0: Good morning and welcome to The World Today. I'm Li Dongning in Beijing.
1: I'm Zhong Shi. Thank you so much for joining us on CGTN.
0: A Chinese President Xi Jinping held a welcome ceremony for U.S. President Donald Trump in Beijing. And Trump's state visit this week marks the first trip to China by a U.S. president in almost 9 years.

At the square outside the Great Hall of the People, a welcome ceremony was held for the visiting U.S. President on Thursday morning. The state guest motorcade escorted Donald Trump to the venue.

Chinese President Xi Jinping accompanied his U.S. counterpart to inspect the People's Liberation Army Guards of Honor.

0: U.S. President Trump is on a three-day state visit to China at the invitation of President Xi. This is the first U.S. presidential visit to China in almost 9 years, and Trump's second since his first in November 2017.
1: Chinese President Xi Jinping held talks on Thursday with U.S. President Donald Trump at the Great Hall of the People in Beijing. Their talks lasted for 2 hours and 15 minutes.
2: President Xi noted that profound changes unseen in the century are accelerating, and the international landscape is increasingly marked by turbulence and transformation. Can China and the United States transcend the Thucydides trap and forge a new model of major country relations? Can the two sides work together to address global challenges and inject greater stability into the world? Can they focus on the well-being of both peoples and the future of humanity and jointly create a brighter future for bilateral relations? The Chinese president said these are questions posed by history, by the world, and by the people. They're also defining questions of our era that leaders of major powers must answer together. President Xi Jinping expressed willingness to work with President Trump

0: in steering the giant ship of China-U.S. relations in the right direction and make 2026 a historic and landmark year for bilateral ties. President Xi reiterated China's commitment to the stable, healthy, and sustainable development of China-U.S. relations. He said he and Trump have agreed to work toward a constructive bilateral relationship of strategic stability. This will provide strategic guidance for China-U.S. relations over the next 3 years and beyond. President Xi hoped this will be welcomed by their two countries and the international community. He defined the constructive relationship of strategic stability as a positive stability with cooperation as the mainstay, sound stability with moderate competition, a constant stability with manageable differences, and an enduring stability with promises of peace. A constructive China-U.S. relationship of strategic stability is not merely a slogan, but a course of action from both sides moving toward each other. President Xi said China-U.S. economic ties are mutually beneficial and win-win in nature. In the face of differences and friction, equal-footed consultation is the only correct choice. He noted Wednesday's meeting in Republic of Korea, where China and U.S. economic and trade teams achieved generally balanced and positive outcome. The Chinese president urged both sides to preserve the hard-won positive momentum in place. China's door to opening up will only open wider. American businesses are participating in China's reform and opening up, and China welcomes stronger mutually beneficial cooperation with the United States. President Xi called on China and the U.S. to implement the important consensus he has reached with President Trump and to make better use of political, diplomatic, and military communication channels. The two countries should also expand exchanges and cooperation in areas including trade, public health, agriculture, tourism, people-to-people, and law enforcement. President Xi said the Taiwan question is the most important issue in China-U.S. relations. If handled properly, bilateral relations can remain generally stable. If mishandled, they face confrontation or even conflict, putting the entire relationship in jeopardy. He emphasized Taiwan independence and cross-strait peace are as irreconcilable as fire and water. Safeguarding peace and stability across Taiwan Strait is the biggest common denominator between China and the United States, and the U.S. must handle the Taiwan question with the utmost prudence. President Trump said it was a great honor to pay a state visit to China, adding that U.S.-China relations are very good. He acknowledged his ties with President Xi as the longest-lasting and best relationship between leaders in the history of U.S.-China relations. He cited their friendly communication and resolution of many important issues. Trump cited President Xi as a great leader, China as a great country, and expressed his deep respect for President Xi and the Chinese people. He said his meeting with President Xi is an important one that has drawn worldwide attention. He's willing to work with President Xi to strengthen communication and cooperation, properly manage differences, open up the best U.S.-China relationship in history, and create an even brighter future for both countries. The United States and China are the world's most important and powerful countries. Through cooperation, the two sides can accomplish many great things for their people and for the world. Trump noted the participation of leading representatives from the American business community on his state visit. He cited their respect for China and strongly encouraged them to expand cooperation with China. He introduced each of the American business leaders to President Xi. The two heads of state also exchanged views on major international and regional issues, including the situation in the Middle East, the Ukraine crisis, and the Korean Peninsula. The two leaders agreed to support each other in successfully hosting this year's APEC Economic Leaders Meeting in Shenzhen and the G20 Summit in Miami.
1: And as part of the trip, the two presidents also visited the Temple of Heaven in Beijing.
2: President Xi greeted President Trump outside the Hall of Prayer for Good Harvests. The two heads of state posed for a photo in front of the hall and toured the historic site together. During the tour, President Xi said he and President Trump visited the Forbidden City along Beijing's Central Axis in 2017. The Temple of Heaven was built in the same era as the Forbidden City Its design

0: design embodies the ancient Chinese concept of round heaven and square earth, reflecting the Chinese worldview and philosophy of life. President Xi said ancient Chinese rulers held ceremonies at the Temple of Heaven to pray for peace, prosperity, and favorable weather. The ritual demonstrated the long-held Chinese political philosophy that the people are the foundation of a state, and only when the foundation is solid can the state enjoy peace. President Xi said the Communist Party of China has inherited and developed this people-centered philosophy and has always upheld the fundamental purpose to serve the people wholeheartedly, winning their support and allegiance. President Trump said his visit to the Forbidden City in 2017 remains vivid. He said the Temple of Heaven, standing tall and magnificent for more than 600 years, showcases China's classical architecture and profound culture. He said China and the U.S. are great nations, and so are their people. They should deepen mutual understanding and enhance friendship. And Chinese President Xi Jinping has held a state banquet at the Great Hall of the People in Beijing to welcome U.S. President Donald Trump. The two leaders delivered remarks at the event.
1: In his remarks, President Xi Jinping said China is entering the first year of its 15th five-year plan period. He said more than 1.4 billion Chinese people are advancing Chinese modernization through high-quality development, drawing strength from China's more than 5,000 years of civilization. Xi also noted that this year marks the 250th anniversary of U.S. independence. He said the American people are promoting patriotism, innovation, and pioneering spirit as the country moves toward a new stage of development. Xi said the rejuvenation of the Chinese nation and the goal of making America great again can advance side by side, benefit one another, and contribute to the world. Referring to the ping-pong diplomacy 55 years ago, Xi said it opened the door to China-U.S. exchanges after more than two decades of isolation. He added that stories of openness and cooperation have continued to shape ties between the two countries. Xi said he and President Trump have maintained communication through meetings and phone calls, helping keep bilateral relations generally stable. He said both sides agree that China-U.S. relations are the world's most important bilateral relationship and should be improved, not damaged. President Xi said the two countries benefit from cooperation and both lose from confrontation, adding that they should be partners rather than rivals. He said the two sides agree to build a constructive relationship of strategic stability, promoting steady, healthy, and sustainable development of bilateral ties. Xi also said mutual respect, peaceful coexistence, and win-win cooperation are key to the stable development of China-U.S. relations. He said China-U.S. ties concern the well-being of more than 1.7 billion people in the two countries, and also the interests of more than 8 billion people around the world. Trump thanked Xi for the warm hospitality during the visit. He described the trip as important and said the two sides had held positive and constructive discussions. President Trump also said the American and Chinese peoples appreciate and respect each other, adding that stronger cooperation between the two countries can help create a better future for the world.
2: And joining President Trump on his state visit are top U.S. executives and entrepreneurs from leading tech, finance, aerospace, and agriculture industries. Compared to Trump's first visit in 2017, this year's business delegation has more representation from high-tech and financial sectors. And the CEOs have cited China's market vitality and innovation momentum are optimistic about its economic growth.
3: I think this is one of the most incredible economies in the world. Incredible innovation. This is also one of the major nations advancing AI. I think you're doing great. China's doing great.
4: Yeah, I think it's very strong. Mm-hmm. I think that people are very excited about AI and new technology here and embrace it very readily. And I couldn't be more excited about it.
5: The Chinese economy has a very good outlook. I think it's a very dynamic economy, and I think it has a very good outlook at it.
6: China's laid out a very straightforward, ambitious five-year plan. It's 15th five-year plan.

0: plan. And, you know, my expectation is China will continue to make more progress, more economic growth as they execute this next 5-year plan.
1: The international community has paid close attention to the meeting between the Chinese and U.S. heads of state. Global leaders, scholars, and officials share their thoughts on the talks and their hopes for a more constructive China-U.S. relationship.
2: President Xi has brought with the idea of a big ship. So we need to cooperate, right? We need to be able to cooperate together to work towards harmony and peace and a beautiful future for the world.
3: An amazingly powerful statement by President Xi to President Trump. It actually shows a little bit of the different approach between the two presidents, because President Xi was talking about something that's bigger than just their personal relationship. He was saying our nations should be partners rather than rivals.
4: The meeting of today, I hope it will be historic. Historic because these two countries have a lot to bring to humanity. So discussions on supply chains and trade, discussions on the technology transition, discussions about world peace and security. So there is high expectations.
5: And my colleague Zhong Shi spoke with Nick Zellas, Senior Program Associate of the Carter Center's China Focus Initiative. Zellas says China and the U.S. have a significant mutual interest in cooperating in trade and green development.
1: President Xi said China and the U.S. will jointly build a constructive relationship of strategic stability as a new framework for their bilateral ties. What is your understanding of constructive strategic stability in the context of China-U.S. relations?
6: The interesting thing to watch is going to be what gets defined as constructive. So despite common wisdom, I think, in the United States, America and China actually have significant mutual interests in cooperating on trade, development, and things like solar technology and EVs. Cooperation on these two examples would help address trade issues, but it would also address global concerns like climate change. So I'd like to see constructive defined in this way.
1: American companies have already been deeply involved in China's reform and opening up. As China continues to open up further, what new opportunities can American businesses find in their engagement with China?
6: Maybe now is the time for the cooperation to be such that Chinese businesses are actually investing in the United States. I think there's an incredible amount of interest moving in that direction. And frankly, Americans face a lot of economic pressure. Americans live with a lot of economic anxiety. And at the state level in the United States, there is considerable interest in collaboration that results in Chinese manufacturing investment here. If we can find ways for Chinese businesses to collaborate with American businesses and manufacturing in the United States, I think that does two things. One, it improves domestic issues in the United States, that economic anxiety I mentioned, but it also sort of resolves tension in the bilateral relationship through creating ever more constant people-to-people level experience in America of Chinese people.
1: China's Ministry of Commerce says Vice Premier He Lifeng, Beijing's lead official for China-U.S. economic and trade affairs, held consultations on Wednesday in the Republic of Korea with U.S. Treasury Secretary Scott Bessent. The spokesperson says the two sides, guided by the important consensus reached by their heads of state and following the principles of mutual respect, peaceful coexistence, and win-win cooperation, had candid, in-depth, and constructive exchanges to address each other's economic and trade concerns and expand practical cooperation.
7: Moving forward, China is willing to work with the United States based on the principles of equality, mutual respect, and mutual benefit to expand the scope of cooperation, narrow the list of problems, and promote the healthy, stable, and sustainable development of China-U.S. economic and trade relations.
5: During their talks, President Xi and President Trump agreed on a new vision of building a constructive bilateral relationship of strategic stability. And the two leaders have also discussed expanding cooperation in areas such as the economy, trade, and people-to-people exchanges. And for more on that, we go live to Kate Fisher in Washington, D.C.

0: Kate. Hello there. Good morning from Beijing. So what are the latest reactions from Washington?
1: Good evening from Washington. Well, I think here in America's capital, they're very keen to see a concrete trade deal come out of this summit. There have been talk, certainly from the American side, that there is potentially one a Boeing aircraft sale, potentially of 200 US aircraft into China, but still nothing concrete yet. And that is really what certainly the Americans are hoping for. But I think both presidents have stressed the importance of the trade relationship. If you look at the readouts of from both countries on the meeting they had, as well as what President Trump and President Xi have said since that meeting, President Xi saying that the positive U.S.-China economic relationship is mutually beneficial. It is win-win. And clearly it's important to Donald Trump. He's brought not just his political officials alongside him, but a huge delegation of business people from the United States. The top CEOs of the biggest U.S. companies, including Elon Musk, the world's richest man, and Tim Cook, who runs Apple. So clearly it's a priority for Donald Trump as well. As you mentioned just there, stability is also a key buzzword from both sides in this summit. Neither of them want to see a return to a more rocky economic relationship. They're looking to try to stabilize the relationship between the world's two greatest economic powers, and that is what they're hoping to cement when they meet again later this morning in Beijing and tomorrow for us here in the United States.
0: All right. Thank you very much indeed for the update. Kate Fisher reporting from Washington, D.C.
2: 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Senior executives from European multinational companies recently gathered in Shanghai, where they reaffirmed their commitment to the Chinese market with product and brand launches. Our Ye Qingzhuo has more.
3: The Shanghai government has been working since 2018 to build what it calls a first launch economy. In support of this, the 2026 First in Shanghai campaign features global debuts, exhibitions, and brand events across the city. It runs from March to May.
4: So what makes the city such a powerful magnet for foreign investment? And why are more global debuts taking place here? I've spoken with two global executives from Europe about this issue.
3: At Yan'an East Road, a Renaissance-style building, now known as the Shanghai Telecom Museum, is once again becoming a stage for technological exchange. More than a century ago, it served as the key hub for a Danish telecommunications company that helped shape early communications in China. Today, the company returns to the very place where its China story began, choosing the city as the launch site for its latest innovation.
5: This building was created to remove distance, make it irrelevant, and the technology we are launching today here is this event, has exactly the same purpose.
3: Choosing Shanghai reflects more than historical symbolism. As digital technology reshapes how people work, the rise of the one-person company is redefining the relationship between work and workplace. Mobility, flexibility, and seamless communication are now essential rather than optional. These new working models are rapidly taking shape in Shanghai. In this environment, a product launch is no longer just a display of new features. It's a real-world test of innovation and responsiveness.
5: For us, it's not just a market we are selling to. It is a market we have actively chosen to improve our product. So we get inspiration for new developments, but we can also prove our product in this market. So for us, it's both. It's an innovation hub. It's a laboratory where we test things.
3: The trend extends beyond technology. This French nutrition and wellness company has also chosen Shanghai for the global product launch. For the French CEO, who has maintained close ties with China for more than three decades, Shanghai's appeal lies in the rising sophistication and awareness of its consumers.
6: Chinese mummies are more and more educated, and they know the formula. It's better and better every year. So clearly it's a challenge for my company to increase the quality of my product.
3: In his view, Shanghai offers a window into how China's consumption trends are changing. Shanghai

0: is a port, it's a platform, it's a hub for business, for culture, for architectures, and you are among the best places in the world to do business and to bring innovation.
1: Looking ahead, the French entrepreneur plans to deepen its presence in China by expanding offline channels and getting closer to consumers. Amid global uncertainty, European companies continue choosing China not only as a marketplace, but also as a source of innovation, resilience, and long-term confidence.
2: Ye Qingzhuo, SMG International for CGTN.
3: And you're now watching The World Today. Here's a recap of today's headlines. President Xi Jinping and President Donald Trump agreed to build a constructive China-U.S. relationship of strategic stability.
4: Incredible. U.S. business leaders with President Trump acknowledged China's innovation and expressed optimism for its economic growth.
3: Shanghai establishes itself as a launchpad for European multinational firms' product debut.
4: A pregnant adult female North China leopard was spotted roaming at night in the forests of northwestern China's Gansu province. The big cat is a unique subspecies endemic to China. It has extremely high requirements for habitat conditions and prey resources, and this sighting marks encouraging progress in local biodiversity conservation. We leave you with these pictures. I'm Zhong Shi.
3: And I'm Yi Dunning. Thanks for watching. I stay with CGTN.

0: Chinese President Xi Jinping hosts talk with visiting U.S. President Donald Trump on Thursday. Both sides have agreed to work toward building a constructive China-U.S. relationship of strategic stability. We talked to some key voices on bilateral relations.
1: So we are getting to a situation that neither side are perfectly satisfied with, but also both sides feel, you know, acceptable. I think that's the, you know, a more matured bilateral relations between China and the United States.
2: Technologically speaking, China is a lot more capable than it was 8.5 years ago.
3: So I've watched the absolute economic revolution that the government of China has helped create for its people. It's astonishing.
0: Welcome to World Insight with me, Tian Wei. China rolled out the red carpet for U.S. President Donald Trump when he arrived in the Chinese capital in Beijing on Wednesday evening. He's on a state visit to China until Friday. On Thursday, Chinese President Xi Jinping and U.S. President Donald Trump exchanged in-depth views on relations between the two nations, also on world peace and development. During talks, Chinese President Xi Jinping said both sides have agreed to work toward building a constructive China-U.S. relationship of strategic stability. He also noted that China will not only open its doors further, and the U.S. businesses are deeply involved in China's reform and opening up. President Trump said he will work with President Xi to strengthen communication and cooperation, properly address differences, and improve bilateral relations. Chinese president also met in Beijing with U.S. entrepreneurs accompanying President Donald Trump's visit to China. Later in the day, the Chinese and American leaders toured the iconic Temple of Heaven. It is a blue-tiled building known for its circular design and triple-gabled roof. It is a place of harmony between heaven and the earth. In the evening, the two leaders attended a state banquet in Beijing. On Friday, the two leaders are to meet again for further discussion. How to understand the latest outcome of the meeting between the two leaders? I asked that question to Da Wei, an international relations professor who is also the director of Tsinghua University's Center for International Security and Strategy. Joining us, Da Wei, director of the Center for International Security and Strategy, professor in the Department of International Relations with Tsinghua University. Professor Da, what a pleasure to see you. Thank you so much for joining us on this important day.
1: Thank you, Tian Wei, for having me. It's really my great honor and pleasure.
0: Professor Da, as the red carpet extended for the U.S. president, we understand many scholars like you are suggesting China-U.S. relations is graduating to a new stage. What kind of new stage would you like to describe to us?
1: China and the U.S. now in a time of, sometimes we say, multipolar, and also a nationalist world order. So if we look back to history, actually, China and the U.S. Benefited a lot from the globalization, but that era of hyper-globalization, neoliberal globalization has passed. So China and the U.S. cooperate a lot when we were in hyper-globalization time, but now we are in a more confronted or more, you know, difficult time of this nationalist world order, and China and the U.S. need to learn how to coexist. So we are seeing that though in past few years, particularly last year, the China-U.S. relations has experienced many difficulties, but the two sides, each time when we have problems, no matter it's about export control or tariffs, the two sides return to the negotiation table. So we are getting to a situation that neither side are perfectly satisfied with, but also both sides feel, you know, acceptable. I think this situation is something new, and if we can learn to live in such a condition, I mean, neither side satisfied, but both sides acceptable, I think that's the, you know, a more matured bilateral relations between China and the United States.
0: So how would you describe the nature of trade in that framework?
1: Now, I think it is in the reality that the tariff will never return to the old level, but we still want the business relations to continue. The predictability and the certainty of the level, I think that's important. So no matter it's 30% or 40%, so long as it's predictable, so long as it's certain, I think that will bring certainties for the two business communities. Then they can continue to do what they can do, and they will stop doing those things that they know that they cannot do.
0: What about export control?
1: The reality is, if you view the other side as a competitor, once you start that process, it's really hard to draw the line to say, where should I stop? We still remember during the Biden administration, there is a term on the U.S. side, small yard and high fence. President Trump does not use this term. But let's use that metaphor. I mean, once you view the other side as a competitor, you will try to spend your yard. You will try to enlarge your yard. I think on export control measure, what I cares about is not about how big or how small the yard is, but I cares more about the position of the fence. We cannot move the fence every day. Mm-hmm. So long as you keep the fence there, and then business community know where is the area they can go, where is the area they cannot go, then I think that creates certainty.
0: We do notice that quite a number of business leaders coming from the United States are in the areas of chips, AI, and the list goes on. So how much do you think their presence here or support the conversation about export control between the two countries?
1: Yeah, I think that's definitely a good news. We see, for instance, Jason Huang is here, and also leaders from other AI or semiconductor related companies. I think the two countries are going to start a process of, AI governance dialogue. And also we may see some new measures on semiconductor export control from the U.S. and from China. I think that's also good news. I don't think the big picture will change, but some technical changes could happen regarding certain, products, certain technology. I think that's possible.
0: We see over the past 2 years, many great people who are becoming bridge builders between the two sides. Now, latest Pew Research Center data shows 27% of Americans are having favorable views of China. That number is doubling the amount of 2023. Of course, one survey doesn't tell the whole story, yet it can be a great reference. So what do you think can be the potential of people-to-people relations between the two great peoples with the summit taking place between the two heads of state? How long can the impact last? How much of a pavilion, so to speak, can that create for this momentum?
1: Yeah, the people-to-people definitely is an important issue. And I think comparing with the security issue or like economic issue, I would say relatively it's a low-hanging fruit that the two sides can accelerate in the future. So far, unfortunately, people-to-people has not been on the, agenda on the previous meeting, in last October in Busan. I hope this time and in the following summits, the two leaders can do something to help the people from the two sides to travel with more respectful and a smooth way. China has already announced 50 to receive 50,000 American youth to China in 5 years. It's going really well. But we don't have, we don't have enough American students here in China. So in my classroom, I have a few Americans, but we don't have enough. And we have, I also teach at the Schwarzman College at Tsinghua. We have, several dozens of American students. They are great. But I really want to see thousands of more American students. No matter how you view China, no matter you view it as a partner, a rival or anything else, you need to understand China. Without sending your young people to China to study in China, you cannot understand the country. And of course, that's also valid for China. Our students in the United States has also declined in recent years for about 50%. So yes, this is a difficult relationship, but the two

0: leaders still meet, and
1: Mm.
0: the two teams are still talking, and the two business community are still working together. So for all this reason, I think these factors will further, you know, build our people-to-people tie, which is, I think, a foundation, a solid foundation for the longer-term stability between China and the United States.
1: Right. How do you see the interests of both countries intertwined, especially now? And how do you see what some describe as G2? Do you think China really buys that idea?
0: Yeah, the relationship between China and the U.S., of course, have a lot of elements, competitive and also cooperative, sometimes more cooperation, sometimes more competition. But for me, the most important thing is not to say, you know, we are competitor or we are partner, but in what context? It's not a, you know, rosy relationship. We have a lot of problems, but that was a problem in globalization, in the time of globalization. Now we have, it seems that we have more problem and we have some corporations, but more important is we are now in a multipolar world. So to China and the US strategically become more independent from each other. And we need to, then in this world, it, naturally we have more tensions, we have more disputes, but we still have some corporations. The two sides still cannot, you know, leave the other side, you know. So, but I don't think that's a G2. I think as in this multipolar world, China and the U.S. are the two most important poles or polars in the world. That's true. But G2, I think it's not a good idea. And nobody here in China really like or embrace that idea. But it is true that China and the U.S. share many responsibilities. Let's, you know, take our own our responsibility separately and together, you know, collectively. I think that will be good for China, U.S. and the world.
1: You're watching World Insight. We're focusing today, our topic, on the state visit by the U.S. President Donald Trump to China. For a decade now, Schwarzman Scholars has been a banner for educational exchanges between China and the United States under the world-ranking Tsinghua University. And at the program, thousands of scholars from diverse backgrounds find fresh perspectives and common ground that have indelibly influenced their lives. So what does the future hold for Schwarzman Scholars? Stephen A. Schwarzman himself has the answer. He is the founding trustee of the program. What are some of the challenges and solutions, Steve, you are thinking about these days about Schwarzman Scholars?
2: I don't think about legacy. I tend to do different types of new things, and I do them because they're great things to do without any reference to me. I just finished a meeting with all of our faculty, and they asked me the question, the world's changing geopolitically, it's changing technologically, it's changing economically. How should we be approaching this in terms of education for the students? And I said to them that the geopolitical changes and instability have happened in various times in history. I think we have to provide a framework for that so people, when they're younger, learn that this is the way the world's going to be. And there are going to be certain adjustments that you have to make when you're living in that world. And particularly in the technology area, where there'll be dramatic changes. And we should talk about the capability of technology and what it's going to evolve into, so that our students can understand a world that doesn't exist yet, but we know

what it should be doing at that point in the future, and what are the options for changing the course of things, what issues, including, you know, AI safety, people have to be concerned about and engineer as a must do.

0: It'll be education about the future.
1: Tell me more about what you have learned about China through this process.
0: When I came to China the first time with my children in 1990, but there were almost no cars in China, and they were all on bicycles. 10 years later, in 2000, the average income per person in China was only $300 for a whole year. So I've watched the absolute economic revolution that the government of China has helped create for its people. It's astonishing. And now the average income, I think, is somewhere around $14,000. And you can turn it into RMB for me. But it's massive. And, you know, I've watched this happen. And China's not meant to stop at that level. So it will continue to invest. It'll continue to grow. It'll continue to make the lives of its people better. And of course, then it has all its relationships around the world, you know, some of which are easy, some of which more complicated.
1: So while China's wealth has been increasing, do you see trying to search for its own identity, so to speak? What does that mean to you during your process of discovering China?
0: Well, China's place in the world historically has always been pretty clear. I mean, this is a 5,000-year-old country, and they've always been the dominant economic power in Asia. You know, they're busy reclaiming that, and I think that will continue.

0: are watching World Insight. Our topic today, China-U.S. relations. Over the nearly 9 years since U.S. President Donald Trump last visited, China has become far more tech-capable in areas such as electronic vehicles, robots, and open-source AI. So what does this mean for ties between the two largest economies and two largest tech-driven economies? To our answer about that, I catch up with Scott Kennedy about why China's becoming more confident when dealing with the United States. Scott is a senior advisor and trustee chair in Chinese business and economics with the Center for Strategic and International Studies in Washington, D.C. Now, you mentioned your recent article you wrote upon U.S. President Donald Trump's visit to China, suggesting that he is going to see a more confident China. What do you mean?
1: In the 8.5 years since President Trump was last in Beijing, so that'd be November of 2017, Beijing and China have changed quite a bit. Technologically speaking, China is a lot more capable than it was 8.5 years ago. EVs, solar, high-speed rail, a whole variety of different technologies that the Chinese are working on, which gives them more weight in the global economy.
0: Right. Of course, we've been hearing since Busan about the Board of Trade and the Board of Investment. Now, there have been mixed media reports about the possibilities of these two and what eventually it might become.
1: So I think the U.S.'s view in proposing these ideas is that since we are not really engaging in trade based on commitments to the WTO or even previous bilateral commitments, we need to build new structures to manage this, that everything can't be arbitrary. Because of the Supreme Court ruling in February regarding the reciprocal tariffs that the U.S. had imposed, that has put the U.S. In a bit of a quandary, and we have a public

0: visible debate in the U.S. through the Congress and the executive on policy. The U.S. also has launched new 301 investigations against China and others, which could result in decisions to potentially raise tariffs more. This Board of Trade might be a mechanism to tackle some of those questions and potentially preempt some of the decisions, at least that would be made on the executive side, because we have separation of powers. The executive branch and the president can't entirely control Congress because Congress has an independent authority to have some say on this. But nevertheless, this Board of Trade might be a mechanism to discuss those issues. The Board of Investment, the other issue, might deal with sort of again specific kinds of investment issues related to questions of fairness and market access. It might also deal with some of those national security issues regarding screening of investments. There's also issues of M&A deals that both sides have said that they have the right to weigh in on. But it may also look at broader questions of investment, future investment. A lot of people have talked about potentially having Chinese investment in manufacturing in the United States in electric vehicles, batteries, and maybe other sectors. And so I think the Board of Investment is probably more of a conceptual framework at this point than a detailed plan that they'll roll out. And really, we don't know exactly what will emerge from this meeting. And we do know that it's possible that the two leaders will have several more interactions this year. So I think we ought to look at the meetings this week as the first section of a multi-stage process where if everything isn't complete and announced this week, there's still opportunities to clarify and finish the discussions by the end of this year.
1: Scott, there has been increasing concern about the weaponization and also the securitization of economic and trade issues. How much are they likely to hinder the economic development of both economies?
0: Sure. Well, I would say over the past few years, both sides have armed themselves with these tools. Starting in the first Trump administration, putting ZTE and Huawei on the entity list. We now have probably 1,500 Chinese companies on the entity list. The U.S. has also created a mechanism for restricting exports of advanced semiconductors and semiconductor equipment. But China has done so as well. 2020 export control law, putting a whole variety of minerals on their export control list. So right now it looks like an export controls arms race. I think we need to take a breather. And I think there are some kinds of export controls and restrictions that are reasonable, where both sides have some concerns that are reasonable, that they need to restrict some of those technology flows because they have potential national security implications, dual use capabilities.
1: You have noticed that China has become, as your article wrote, over the past 7 to 8 years, stronger economically, overall speaking, and also more confident in both technological development as well as in becoming a stakeholder, an ever more important stakeholder in the world.
0: China's overall economic structure has changed significantly in a way that makes it much more competitive against the most advanced economies. And so the question is, how is the world going to deal with that and manage that? Because China's scale is so massive. It accounts for such a large percentage of global trade and economic flows. So the question is, can we come up with a set of rules and principles to manage this huge shift in the global economy? I think beyond those issues of how we manage each other bilaterally or on the global stage, one of the things that we've been talking about for a long time is China being a responsible stakeholder internationally.
1: You notice that there is a big delegation of business leaders coming from the United States. At the same time, the U.S. President Donald Trump is traveling in China and having a meeting with his Chinese counterpart. So, what do you make of the impact of the business community on the overall economic and trade policies in the U.S. this time?
0: The U.S. and China have a very large commercial relationship that goes without saying across the board in many different industries, right? I think the presence of this delegation reinforces that significance. It doesn't mean that they are happy and

0: and approve of everything that both sides are doing, but there, it suggests how critical this bilateral relationship is, as well as for these companies' global businesses. And I think it also is an encouragement of both sides that where there are significant disagreements around issues of fairness and economic security, I think these companies want solutions. They want more than fragile stability. They want predictability of their businesses in China and their businesses globally. And they might have some suggestions about how to achieve greater fairness and greater security while continuing to have a commercial relationship. And so I think that that is a constructive sign that, and I think it's important for the leaders of both countries to listen to business leaders from the United States as well as from China, having met with a variety of Chinese company executives.
1: China has stated very clearly the Taiwan question is the core of the core interest of China. How do you think the conversations will likely to evolve between the two leaders regarding China's core interest, like the question of Taiwan?
0: When I was in China recently and on previous trips, and when Chinese officials come to the United States, the question of Taiwan comes up quite frequently. And I think Americans recognize how significant this is from Beijing's perspective. I think the US official policy, and in talking to American officials, the number one goal is to maintain peace, avoid open conflict because of the destruction that it would cause in the region and globally. And so at least the conversation might give President Trump an opportunity to further explain what American policy is. And at least that level of transparency and conversation will provide greater clarity on both sides, because I think we also need to avoid miscalculation and some kind of accident, which would be devastating for everybody.
1: That is all the time we have for today. A whole episode about U.S. President Donald Trump's visit to China and the relations between China and the United States. And meanwhile, tomorrow we're going to feature more discussions and interviews on the same topic. If you would like to know more, search our program World Insight or check out our YouTube channel, Plaza X, and Facebook. I'm Tian Wei. On behalf of the team, thanks for being with us. I'll see you tomorrow.

0: Hello, everyone. Thanks so much for joining us on The World Today. I'm Zhong Shi, live in Beijing, and we continue our coverage of U.S. President Donald Trump's state visit to China. The Chinese and American presidents have visited the Temple of Heaven in the Chinese capital. Take a look. President Xi greeted President Trump outside the Hall of Prayer for Good Harvest. The two heads of state posed for a photo in front of the hall and toured the historic site together. During the tour, President Xi said he and President Trump visited the Forbidden City along Beijing's Central Access in 2017. The Temple of Heaven was built in the same era as the Forbidden City. Its design embodies the ancient Chinese concept of round heaven and square earth, reflecting the Chinese worldview and philosophy of life. President Xi said ancient Chinese rulers held ceremonies at the Temple of Heaven to pray for peace, prosperity, and favorable weather. The ritual demonstrated the long-held Chinese political philosophy that the people are the foundation of a state, and only when the foundation is solid can the state enjoy peace. President Xi said the Communist Party of China has inherited and developed this people-centered philosophy and has always upheld the fundamental purpose to serve the people wholeheartedly, winning their support and allegiance. President Trump said his visit to the Forbidden City in 2017 remains vivid. He said the Temple of Heaven, standing tall and magnificent for more than 600 years, showcases China's classical architecture and profound culture. He said China and the U.S. are great nations, and so are their people. They should deepen mutual understanding and enhance friendship.
1: Chinese President Xi Jinping has held a state banquet at the Great Hall of the People in Beijing to welcome U.S. President Donald Trump. The two leaders delivered remarks at the event.
2: In his remarks, President Xi Jinping said China is entering the first year of its 15th five-year plan period. He said more than 1.4 billion Chinese people are advancing Chinese modernization through high-quality development, drawing strength from China's more than 5,000 years of civilization. Xi also noted that this year marks the 250th anniversary of U.S. independence. He said the American people are promoting patriotism, innovation, and pioneering spirit as the country moves toward a new stage of development. Xi said the rejuvenation of the Chinese nation and the goal of making America great again can advance side by side, benefit one another, and contribute to the world. Referring to the ping-pong diplomacy 55 years ago, Xi said it opened the door to China-U.S. exchanges after more than two decades of isolation. He added that stories of openness and cooperation have continued to shape ties between the two countries. Xi said he and President Trump have maintained communication through meetings and phone calls, helping keep bilateral relations generally stable. He said both sides agree that China-U.S. relations are the world's most important bilateral relationship and should be improved, not damaged. President Xi said the two countries benefit from cooperation and both lose from confrontation, adding that they should be partners rather than rivals. He said the two sides agree to build a constructive relationship of strategic stability, promoting steady, healthy, and sustainable development of bilateral ties. Xi also said mutual respect, peaceful coexistence, and win-win cooperation are key to the stable development of China-U.S. relations. He said China-U.S. ties concern the well-being of more than 1.7 billion people in the two countries, and also the interests of more than 8 billion people around the world. Trump thanked Xi for the warm hospitality during the visit. He described the trip as important and said the two sides had held positive and constructive discussions. President Trump also said the American and Chinese peoples appreciate and respect each other, adding that stronger cooperation between the two countries can help create a better future for the world.
1: Chinese President Xi Jinping and U.S. President Donald Trump agree to build a constructive bilateral relationship of strategic stability. Our reporter Zhao Yingfei speaks with experts on what a new chapter of relations could bring to the world.
3: For a stable, healthy, and sustainable relationship, China and the United States have set the tone for a new positioning of their ties to build a bilateral relationship of constructive strategic stability. During their talks on Thursday, President Xi Jinping told President Donald Trump that the two countries should work in the same direction. Analysts say stability is an anchor for China and the U.S. to conduct cooperation.
4: This constructive strategic stability is not only about geopolitics, is not only about international politics, it is more about what can these two countries do to provide a sense of order, perception of order to not only these two countries, but the rest of the world.
3: The meeting touched upon multiple fronts, covering diplomacy, military communication channels, trade, agriculture, and law enforcement.

0: This is an in-person communication between leaders across the Pacific, with heads of state diplomacy serving as a backbone. As President Xi told President Trump, the two sides should make 2026 a historic landmark year that opens a new chapter in China-U.S. relations. Just ahead of the U.S. president's visit to China, the two sides held trade talks in the Republic of Korea. President Xi says the negotiations have yielded positive outcomes that benefit people on both sides.
1: When you have the two biggest economies in the world working together, you have students, you know, studying in China, learning Chinese. You have Chinese students, you know, contributing to American society, coming to our universities. You're always about seeking these win-win partnerships. And honestly, this is what China has done better than anybody else in the world. We see that, for example, the Belt and Road Initiative that was launched in 2013. China has signed up over 150 countries on that. I mean, this is real tangible results.
0: China has been advocating conversation rather than confrontation. The relationship must be based on equality and mutual respect. President Xi says safeguarding peace and stability across the Taiwan Strait is the biggest common denominator between China and the U.S.
2: When it comes to the core national interest, this is not something for the deals. It is a critical question that China made right lines, our bottom lines, quite clear. So it is a time for China to talk with the United States about what kind of issues will undermine the foundation of the relationship and to avoid miscalculation from the other side.
0: This is President Trump's first visit to China during his second term at the White House. China says such communication could manage differences, expand cooperation, and bring stability and certainty for a turbulent world. Zhao Yunfei, CGTN, Beijing.
3: And joining President Trump on his state visit are top U.S. executives and entrepreneurs from leading tech, finance, aerospace, and agriculture industries. Compared to Trump's first visit in 2017, this year's business delegation has more representation from high-tech and financial sectors. The CEOs acknowledged China's market vitality and innovation momentum and are optimistic about its economic growth.
4: Well, I think this is one of the most incredible economies in the world. Incredible innovation. This is also one of the major nations advancing AI. I think you're doing great. China's doing great.
5: Yeah, I think it's very strong. Mm-hmm. I think that people are very excited about AI and new technology here and embrace it very readily. And I couldn't be more excited about it.
6: The Chinese economy has a very good outlook. I think it's a very dynamic economy, and I think has a very good outlook at it.
7: China's laid out a very straightforward, ambitious five-year plan. It's 15th five-year plan. And, you know, my expectation is China will continue to make more progress, more economic growth as they execute this next five-year plan.
3: Earlier, I spoke with Nick Zeller, Senior Program Associate of the Carter Center's China Focus Initiative. Zeller says China and the U.S. have significant mutual interest in cooperating in trade and green development.
8: President Xi said China and the U.S. will jointly build a constructive relationship of strategic stability as a new framework for their bilateral ties. What is your understanding of constructive strategic stability in the context of China-U.S. relations?
9: The interesting thing to watch is going to be what gets defined as constructive. So despite common wisdom, I think, in the United States, America and China actually have significant mutual interests in cooperating on trade, development, and things like solar technology and EVs. Cooperation on these two examples would help address trade issues, but it would also address global concerns like climate change. So I'd like to see constructive defined in this way.
8: American companies have already been deeply involved in China's reform and opening up. As China continues to open up further, what new opportunities can American businesses find in their engagement with China?
9: Maybe now is the time for the cooperation to be such that Chinese businesses are actually investing in the United States. I think there's an incredible amount of interest moving in that direction. And frankly, Americans face a lot of economic pressure. Americans live with a lot of economic anxiety. And at the state level in the United States, there is considerable interest in collaboration that results in Chinese manufacturing investment here. If we can find ways for Chinese businesses to collaborate with American businesses and manufacturing in the United States, I think that does two things. One, it improves domestic

0: domestic issues in the United States, that economic anxiety I mentioned. But it also sort of resolves tension in the bilateral relationship through creating ever more constant people-to-people level experience in America of Chinese people.
1: And that is the world today for now on Zhongshidu. Stay with CGTN.

Coming up on Sports Scene, China fall to the DPRK in the semi-finals of the Under-17 Women's Asian Cup, but still leave the tournament with a place at the Under-17 World Cup. No surprises as Kylian Mbappe and Ousmane Dembele are named in the France squad for the World Cup, but some may be shocked at Eduardo Camavinga's omission. And Jannik Sinner breaks Novak Djokovic's record with a 32nd straight Masters 1000 win to reach the semi-finals at the Italian Open. Hello, thank you for joining us on Sports Scene. We're live from Beijing. I'm Mike Fox. We begin

0: With football and Yu Jonghyang's hat-trick, fire defending champions, the DPRK passed hosts China 4-2 to reach the final of the Under-17 Women's Asian Cup in Suzhou. China in red secured their spot for this year's Under-17 World Cup after beating India 3-0 in the quarterfinals, but they fall behind on 28 minutes when defender Liu Yuqian loses out to Yu, who goes on to open the scoring. The DPRK doubled their advantage 5 minutes later. Ri Uigong sets up Ri Kyung-im for a superb effort from the edge of the box. Absolutely no stopping that. China pull one back with 2 minutes to go until the break. Uiqian finds Liu Yuxi to slot in for her third goal of the tournament. 5 minutes after the restart, Liu is sent through by Zhao Zetian before beating keeper Kim Song-kyung to equalise. All to play for. But the DPRK go in front again in the 65th minute. Yu tapping in a cross from Kim Won-sim for her second. And then 10 minutes later, Yu heads in Won Seol-kyung's cross to complete her hat-trick and seal the 4-2 victory for the title holders. Next up for them is Japan, who defeated Australia 4-0 in their last four tie. It's going to be a repeat of the 2024 final on Sunday, in which the DPRK won.
1: I have thought about scoring a goal. The result is a bit disappointing, but we have learned a lot.
2: This is just a start for us, and there's more to come. Hope we can go further and make history in the World Cup.
0: We move to Spain, and in La Liga, Kylian Mbappe was booed on his return to the Real Madrid side in their 2-0 home win over Real Oviedo, 4 days after losing out on the title to Barcelona in El Clásico. Now, this has been a turbulent week for Real. A recent training ground fight between Aurelien Tchouaméni and Federico Valverde has put the club in the headlines for the wrong reasons. That was followed by Sunday's defeat to Barca, which gave their rivals a second straight title. President Florentino Perez then held a controversial press conference. The less said about that, the better. Facing an already relegated Oviedo, Los Blancos break the deadlock in the 44th minute. Brahim Diaz sends a precise ball through to Gonzalo Garcia to finish. Alvaro Carrasés goes close and has an effort blocked by Oviedo keeper Aaron Escandal in the 58th minute. The visitors come close to an equaliser 5 minutes after that. Alberto Reina finds a wide-open Nacho Vidal, but the Spanish fullback sends it wide of the post. That's their best opportunity to get back in the game. Mbappe and Jude Bellingham are then brought on. Mbappe is booed by the home fans, but is able to assist Bellingham to double the host's lead for the 22-year-old's first goal since January. 2-0 is how it ends. Alvaro Arbeloa's side have 2 games left, but with nothing to play for. Mbappe might not be getting much love from the fans in Madrid right now, but still has affection from the France supporters. It won't come as much surprise that he has been named in coach Didier Deschamps' squad for the World Cup, along with Ballon d'Or winner Ousmane Dembélé. France are currently number one in the FIFA Men's World Rankings and into the tournament as one of the favourites. Mbappe and Dembélé headline the attack alongside Michael Olise and Marcus Thuram. In midfield, Erling Tchouaméni will team up with veteran N'Golo Kanté, while the defence features William Saliba, Jules Koundé and Theo Hernandez in front of keeper Mike Mangan. There are also some notable omissions from the squad. Real Madrid midfielder Eduardo Camavinga, Spurs forward Randal Kolo Muani and PSG keeper Lucas Chevalier are all left out. Camavinga was part of France's runner-up finish at the last World Cup in Qatar and came off the bench in the final against Argentina. Meanwhile, Chevalier lost his place at PSG to Matvei Safonov and has not featured since January. France are chasing a third World Cup title and will begin their campaign in Group I alongside Norway, Senegal and Iraq. Boss Deschamps said every opponent in the group will present a difficult challenge.
3: We are among the favourites, no doubt about it. To be among the favorite teams, are we more favorite than Spain, Portugal, Germany, England, Argentina, Brazil, Morocco? You will have your own opinion, but I know there is an expectation, of course. But I also know that before we see each other, we have some tough opponents. Just in case, our first three matches, and let's already think about the first one before there's an expectation. Yes, but that's

0: because it's my fault and the player's fault for creating it too.
1: Donc c'est pas fuir ça, mais c'est pas en disant waouh.
2: In the English Premier League, Arsenal manager Mikel Arteta says that his team will enter the final two games of the season in the perfect state of mind. The Gunners are eyeing a first league title in 22 years with a two-point lead ahead of Man City. They will play their last home game of the season on Monday against already relegated Burnley before a short trip across London to face Crystal Palace next Sunday.
3: Well, the team is really present. It's just... He's living the moment. It's emotion in a really good state, I think. The energy level is the right one. We have most players available now. Okay, we lost Ben the other day, but the other ones are coming back as well. So, and everybody obviously is so enthusiastic and so positive about the way that we can finish the season.
4: Each day, there are millions of stories. Each one can open new perspectives, new possibilities. Wherever you look, we are there. 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We put the pieces together to find what really matters to you. All around the world, all around the clock. Our reporters are at home across the globe. 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CGTN. See the difference.
2: We are back with men's tennis world number one, Jannik Sinner, and his victory over Andrei Rublev to reach the semi-finals of the Italian Open. The top seed is now two victories away from becoming the first Italian man to win this title in half a century. The Italian Open is the only Masters event that Sinner hasn't won. He was runner-up last year, losing to Carlos Alcaraz, who has been sidelined due to a wrist injury and will miss the French Open. At the start of this contest, Sinner breaks in the opening game for a third straight match. And he never loses control against Rublev. The 24-year-old breaks again en route to claiming the opener 6-2. Second set now, and Sinner stays in firm control. But we've come to expect nothing else recently. It gets to match point for the world number one, and he takes it when Rublev hits the net. Sinner moves past Novak Djokovic's record with a 32nd consecutive victory at Masters level. Next up for him in the semi-finals is 2023 Rome champion Daniil Medvedev.
5: You know, I don't play, you know, for records. I play just for my own story, and obviously in the same time it means a lot to me, but you know, tomorrow is another day, another opponent, a different opponent. We're going to play in different conditions. It's going to be a night match, so let's see. But, you know, now for me the highest priority is to trying to recover as much as I can physically, and then we'll see how it goes. And at the same time, and also emotionally, it takes a lot, you know, playing here at home. And but in the same time, I definitely try to do my best, and then we see how it goes. In any way, it is a win-win situation for me. In any case, so it was a good day today.
2: Medvedev beats Martin Landaluce in three sets to book his semi-final spot. The 20-year-old Landaluce, I love saying that name, comes out firing against the seventh seed and races out to a 5-love lead in the opening set, and he sweeps it 6-1. But Russia's Medvedev comes back and jumps out to a 4-1 lead in the second. Ruthless shot that. Play is then delayed due to heavy rain. And when the game resumes, the 30-year-old is able to take the second 6-4 with a break and force a decider. The pair trade blows in a tense stretch, and when Medvedev has match point, his Spanish opponent denies it to level the frame at 5-5. But Medvedev proves to be made of stronger stuff in the end, and he finally comes out on top 7-5 when the youngster hits wide. Medvedev reaches his second Masters 1000 semi-final of the year after a

2 hour and 23 minute battle. Sinner awaits for the title. We finish with the women's side in Roman. Coco Gauff defeated veteran Serena Cestia in straight sets to reach the final for a second straight year. Cestia lands a break in the opener as she looks to continue her farewell tour with some brilliant form. Gauff saved match point in a three-set victory over Iva Jovic in the fourth round and then came back from a set down to defeat Mira Andreeva in the quarterfinals. So she's already proved at this year's tournament that she can dig deep when it truly matters. The American jumps out to a 5-4 lead in the frame. Gauff is a two-time Grand Slam winner and the reigning French Open champion, not to mention she reached the final in Rome last year. She breaks her steer for the second straight game and wins the first 6-4. And after that, the second sees five breaks in the first eight games. The world number four leads 5-3 and serves at match point with a chance to hold to love. Gauff then exchanges 18 shots with Cestia before the 36-year-old puts a forehand long for the match to finally come to an end. This is the Romanian's last appearance in Rome and she is set to retire at the end of the season. Gauff, meanwhile, will face two-time Rome champion Elena Svitolina in the final on Saturday after she defeated Iga Swiatek in the other semi-final. Okay, I'm going to say goodbye for now with some more highlights from the under-17 Women's Asian Cup. Be sure to check us out using the handle CGTN Sportscene across X, Facebook and YouTube. And join me for more Sportscene at 1:15 p.m. and then again at 3:30 p.m. Beijing time. I'll see you then.

Strategic stability between the world's two largest economies? US President Donald Trump's state visit has been topping headlines in China and the United States and closely watched around the world. On Thursday, Chinese President Xi Jinping announced that the two sides had agreed on a new vision of building a constructive China-US relationship of strategic stability. How to understand this new vision? How will it impact the future of China-US relations? What will this mean for the world? Welcome to this edition of The Point with me, Liu Xin, an opinion show coming to you live from Beijing. I'm pleased to be joined from Hong Kong SAR by Professor Li Cheng, founding director of the Center on Contemporary China.

0: China and the World at the University of Hong Kong. From Portland, U.S., by Professor Liang Yan, Kramer Chair Professor of Economics at William Met University. And here in the studio by Professor Xie Tao, Dean of the School of International Relations and Diplomacy at Beijing Foreign Studies University. The warmest welcome to all of you. Extremely exciting time here in this part of the world. And I want to go to Hong Kong first and go to Professor Li Cheng there. Now, two sentences among the many sentences that have been closely watched is I want to mention here, first of all, from President Xi during the welcome banquet in the Great Hall of the People. On Thursday in Beijing, he said, achieving the rejuvenation of the Chinese nation and making America great again can go hand in hand. And earlier on that day, President Trump, before they sat down and have their meetings, President Trump said President Xi is a great leader, that China is a great country. He has tremendous respect for President Xi and the Chinese people in front of the whole world. He said that. So what do you think of the interactions that we have witnessed so far?
1: Well, it's very, very good. And first of all, I think this should not be a surprise. I think world leaders, American leaders, the former president like Biden, Obama, and George W. Bush, and also go earlier, Clinton, and also Clinton's wife, Hillary Clinton, and Bush Sr., they all show tremendous respect for Chinese leaders. In the recent case, they show tremendous respect for President Xi Jinping. And also, look at the global leaders, which one does not show? Maybe the Canadian former Prime Minister is the exception, but in general, there's very good atmosphere. It's quite sincere, but very important that President Donald Trump at this moment emphasized his respect for China. He thinks China is a friend. China is not enemy. This is very, very remarkable because some people in Washington and also maybe somewhere else try to see this is a very important relationship in trouble. But certainly that people should be disappointed. I think that President Xi Jinping and President Trump, they really emphasize the right thing. China, United States should be friends, should be partner, not enemy. This is good news for the two countries and also good news for the stability of the world.
0: Professor Xie Tao, what special moment or quotes have left the deepest impression in terms of the personal interaction between leaders of the world's two largest economies?
2: Well, I remember yesterday when I was watching the live broadcasting of the welcome ceremony on Tiananmen Square, and I see that President Donald Trump, you know, he shook hands with our president, but he also put his left hand on the hands of President Xi Jinping and I patted him like two more times. And I think this is a tiny but important gesture of intimacy, of being friendly, warm. And he wants to convey to the whole world that he means what he said, that, you know, he respects the Chinese leader, he respects the Chinese people. And by coming over to Beijing, and he's saying that we are trying our best to build a new chapter of the relationship.
0: Professor Liang, watching all of this, and there you see it, what Professor Xie Tao has just mentioned, indeed, and people actually counted the number of seconds that the handshake lasted, and some people are saying it's 8 seconds, it's extraordinarily long. So Professor Liang, watching from the United States, how are these personal, these moments, these details being perceived by the American general public? Are they getting a different impression, perhaps, or, you know, is this potentially shaping the perception of China, of the Chinese leadership in the eyes of the American general public?
3: Yeah, good to be with you all. I think all these moments are really important and really signify the respect between the two leaders. So I think for the American public, I think it's definitely that they're seeing China's growth, that China's strength, and they do want to have a stability in terms of the relationships. So I think for the most part, American public, we see this as a positive development of the both of two countries. After all, I think, you know, win-win cooperation is really what's going to benefit not only the two peoples, but I think the global economy. But of course, there are also the MAGA group who say, you know, Trump is bringing a lot of wins. He's is winning in this sort of bilateral relationship. But I think for the most part, again, these handshakes and you know, these intimate relationships, and also Trump has talked about, you know, praise for President Xi as a long-term friend, as a great leader. I think all of this also show that, you know, two countries are equal. They are equal superpowers. They need to manage their relationships towards a more constructive future.
0: Let's talk about what I mentioned at the very beginning, strategic stability. Indeed, this is a new term, a new vision, and the two sides agreed on this vision of building, let me repeat that again, a constructive China-US relationship of strategic stability, and that is expected to provide strategic guidance for China-US relations over the next 3 years and beyond. Professor Li, help us understand this concept.
1: Well, of course, U.S.-China have a lot of differences, and also in terms of competition in science technology will remain. And even the trade issues and many other geopolitical or regional security issues, China and the United States have different approaches. Besides, in the United States, there's domestic challenges. It's largely a split nation, and we all know all this development. But that doesn't necessarily mean that China and the United States should be in a course for confrontation. And precisely at this critical moment, as President Xi Jinping emphasized, that the two largest economies, two superpowers, and also two superpower in AI should have every reason to work together. Because we have some common challenges, whether it be terrorism, whether it be a pandemic, and even AI, if it's out of control, also will undermine the interests of the both countries and the world. So that the stability is a key word. Despite all the differences, we will work together. We will not work against each other.
0: Professor Xi, do you think that this is a concept? I mean, when China announces that the two leaders agreed on this, it's not, you know, China making this up. The American side must have also given their endorsement of this title. What could be on their mind when they say, yes, this is the term we want to use to define our relationship going forward?
2: It seems to me that this is a formal Chinese response to several positioning phrases and concepts proposed by American leaders. For example, you hear the term competition without catastrophe, and then you have this competition in the age of interdependence. And now our leadership is formally proposing that we are in a new age of constructive strategic ability.
0: And stability.
2: You look, right. And you look at the four sub-phrases of this very important concept, you see that we are actually acknowledging that there is competition between the two greatest powers in the world today, but we are also saying that the competition should not overshadow the main theme of cooperation. We're also emphasizing that even within this framework of competition, we still have to manage differences and with the potential for enduring peace. And so this is, again, a formal response, a formal Chinese positioning of this relationship for the next 3 years and beyond. Mm-hmm. And I believe that, you know, for the next couple of years, and people are continue to look at this as a principle to guide, at least on our side, as actions to the United States.
0: Yeah, just now, Professor Xi, you mentioned the four layers of meaning of this nature of the nature of this relationship. Actually, President Xi has some very specific terms for that, and here they are. So the nature of the constructive China-US relationship of strategic stability actually means first, a positive stability with cooperation as the mainstay. Second, a sound stability with moderate competition. Thirdly, a constant stability with manageable differences. And fourthly, an enduring stability with promises of peace. Professor Liang, how do you look at this? Does this resonate with the average American person?
3: Absolutely. I think, again, cooperation should be the mainstay because, as President Xi mentioned many times, that the world is large enough for both U.S. and China China to prosper. And in his welcoming address, President Xi also mentioned that two countries' prosperity provides opportunities for each other. So I think in terms of cooperation, I think for American public, this is definitely means, China is a

0: partner to have the marketplace for the U.S. companies. And also China is able to, you know, welcome the U.S. to come to invest and the other way around as well. So I think there's a lot of common interests, as President point out, more than differences. And competition is natural, but I think that both sides should keep competition in moderation and prevent it from descending into conflict. And of course, enduring peace, I think that is prerequisite for prosperity. I think, again, in general, American public really is against wars. People, just like ordinary people, they want to live in peace. They wanted to develop their own, you know, livelihood. They wanted to have prosperity. So I think that really resonates with American general public. And I think President Trump, interestingly, I think during the dinner, when he was giving the address, he's really chasing the kinds of cooperative relationship between the two countries, you know, 250 years ago. And he talked about how the cooperation, you know, brought mutual benefits for both peoples. Mm. So again, I think this is a message that is well heard and is well resonated with both the leadership and also American general population.
1: Professor Lee, what does this mean for the rest of the world, for people who are watching in Europe, for instance, in Russia, in other parts of Asia, in Africa? What is this strategic stability between China and the United States impacting them potentially?
2: I don't think there's a monolithic view when you use the term, the word. The international community is a diverse a lot, different because you have different interests, different perspectives. And also, some may welcome that development, some may have some worry and concern, and some think that whether this will be conceived as a G2 and et cetera. So there's a different...
1: Is this a G2?
2: No, I don't think so, because the G2, the concept originally should be take responsibility and provide the international public goods. As you know, that President Donald Trump is not in the mood to provide the international public goods. He withdrew international system and international organization, etc. Now, he may consider as a superpowers concept, but originally when talking about G2, it's a governance, it's a responsibility. That's quite different. But overall, I think the international community should welcome this development, because if these two countries in fighting, I think the world will not have stability. We already see the problem in Europe, in Middle East. The worst things is that East Asia or Southeast Asia also become war zone. Now, this is, if you look at the history, that happened before 40 years ago or 80 years ago. But fortunately, that region maintained precious peace. Now, one thing I want to comment, and even the American public opinion, the reaction may take some time. The survey shows that still majority of Americans see China in different light, although there's some recent improvement. And Washington also, I lived there for a long time, there's still a lot of suspicion. But most important thing is the fear. They think that China is a rising power, U.S. is declining power. So how to reconcile what the scholar called a Thucydides trap? So President Xi Jinping directly challenged Thucydides trap. Hmm. This kind of is a definitely trap to these two countries, rising power and the decline power will end as a war. I think this should be avoided and must avoid it. So I think the essence of this meeting is not so much a 180-degree 80-degree change of direction, but rather to prevent the free fall that could happen. As you know, that in the past 9 years, even the education exchange could be in jeopardy. So I think that visit certainly moved to the right direction. But still, there's a lot of tensions within the United States, within the international community, within the bilateral relationship.
1: Yeah. Professor Xie Tao, do you agree with the what Mr. Lee just talked about, that China and the United States have to work together to agree to avoid the Thucydides trap? And does this new vision provide both sides with the tools possible to achieve that?
3: Well, I do agree, of course. You know,
1: what way can this new vision help the two countries avoid the Thucydides trap?
3: Like I just mentioned, this new concept or framework has laid out very clearly how we should approach this bilateral relationship, right? We do acknowledge there is moderate competition, but we do want to emphasize managing differences. We also aim

for enduring peace and etc. And so you can see that we are setting out the principles by which that future actions, at least from the Chinese side, will be followed. And of course, you know, people would ask, will this concept be accepted by the people in Washington, D.C.? This is still a question, but if you judge this by President Donald Trump's statements up until now, he seems to be very sincere in avoiding the Thucydides

0: A couple of weeks ago, in an article that I published, I said President Donald Trump should make U.S.-China relationship great again, because China today is arguably one of the most powerful economic power. And to borrow his own term, to make America great again, the path has to go through Beijing, because China is now in a much better position of strength. The China today that he visits is very different from the China that he visited 9 years ago. And I believe the two countries have to work together, not only just to avoid the thucydides trap, but also to mutually build up a relationship that is mutually beneficial in the long term.
1: Professor Liang, how are the capital markets reacting to this trip so far? From what we understand, the capital markets seem to be welcoming this piece of news. What is your observation? And do you think that, the concept, the fact that the Trump administration agreed to this new term, that he's not going to turn around and throw it away, forget it, the moment he goes back to Washington?
2: Well, I think, as much unpredictable as President Trump is, anything is possible. But again, I think I agree with the two professors that the reality is sobering, that China today is coming from a position of strength. And the thucydides trap, I think, this is a political concept that is developed by Graham Allison. And he talked about in the past 500 years, out of the 16 cases, four of them actually avoided this kind of war, and through precisely this idea of constructive strategic stability, right? Through geopolitical adjustment, through careful diplomacy, and through peaceful competition. So I think, the capital market knows very well stability is the prerequisite for prosperity. If the US and China are able to stabilize the economy, their relationships, and to be able to open up for each other and develop further the kind of interdependence and cooperative, constructive relationships, that is good news for the economy, for both economies and for the global economy. So I'm not surprised that the capital market is responded in a positive way. And also, as President Trump talked about at the welcoming address, that he brought the 30 top CEOs of the top American companies with the total capitalization over $30 trillion. And so they said, these CEOs are coming to China to build, to invest, to construct. So I think that, again, it's good news for both China and for the United States. Once the relationship is being stabilized and constructive, I think this will be really beneficial for both sides. Last year, when Trump started this unilateral tariff war and China reciprocated, and two countries' trade has declined substantially, this is no good news for the business community. So I think, with this visit, with all the CEOs at presence, and trying to build up the relationship with their Chinese counterpart, I think it's definitely a beneficial thing for both countries and the world.
1: Well, some people on mainstream Western media I was watching, and they were saying, look, the person who's not happy now is Russian President Vladimir Putin, who is watching all of, the high level of reception and welcome China is rolling out for President Trump. And this strategic stability that China is talking about setting up with the United States. Mr. Li, do you think people in that part of the world should be worried?
3: Well, I don't think so. I think that China's position is very clear. China do not want to form kind of alignment against the one party. China wanted to have an international community. China emphasized multilateralism and emphasized the role of the United Nations. China do not want to against a third party. Certainly, China has a good relationship with Russia and also Wang Yi said repeatedly, this is a very, very good relationship. It's the best in decades. So I think that President Putin will visit China. So, and also we should not see the world as a triangular, because, maybe during the Cold War, it's three parties, but now it's multilateralism, there's so many polars. It's not bipolar, certainly not unipolar, and also not the three kingdoms, tripolar. So I think we enter word. It's a quite unusual, or in the Chinese term, uncertain. So that need to be managed, certainly should be managed by two economic powers. But of course, this dynamic changes. Some of the countries are also increase their dynamics, particularly

0: particularly countries like middle power, like Indonesia and Indian and many others, they also on a historical rise. So I think we should put it in that perspective. I think that, again, maybe countries will watch very, very closely what's going on, but ultimately, I think they should welcome that development. It's good news for world peace and for financial and economic stability.
1: President Putin, there are reports that is expected to visit the Chinese capital, and there is no official announcement yet, so let's wait and see. But the relationship between China and Russia is one of a comprehensive strategic partnership of coordination. Professor Xie, help us understand what's the difference between strategic stability and strategic coordination.
2: I totally understand, you know, why there is this speculation that people in Moscow would be unhappy, if not upset, about what is going on here in Beijing between our president and American president. But look, this is not a zero-sum game. Like, you know, if China and the United States are improving their relationship, this will necessarily mean a bad thing for China and the Moscow relationship, or a loss for Moscow. That's a very narrow interpretation of U.S.-China relationship. And we remember that these are the world's two biggest economies, and by the extension, the world's two most powerful countries. And so when these two countries get along with each other, this is a beneficial not just to themselves, but also to the rest of the international community. And so I think this should never be misread. And secondly, you mentioned about a comprehensive strategic relationship of coordination. In English, when you say coordination, that means we walk in the same direction, but we need to coordinate with our joint action. But when you have strategic stability, like I said, we are actually acknowledging very candidly that sometimes we do not walk in the same direction. We not only need to coordinate, but we also need to manage differences, and we also need to avoid collision or even conflicts. So in that sense, the China-Russia relationship and China-U.S. relationship are on totally different dynamics. And so they should not be misinterpreted.
1: Or compared in a simplistic way, maybe. Professor Liang, of course, it's all positive, very positive, a lot of hype, excitement, but having a cool head as we must be, what do you want to share with people, at this particular moment? We don't know the details, for instance, of exactly what came out of the talks, the number of purchases or the kind of agreements, what happened to the tariff or the personnel exchanges. But at this particular moment, what do you think the world needs to keep in mind?
3: Well, I think the world needs to keep in mind that these two countries, the most powerful two economies, are trying to manage their differences and trying to find ways to cooperate. As the previous speakers have talked about, the relationship is very complex and it's evolving, but there are ways for countries to manage the differences and to cooperate. So you're right, there are many lower level deliverables that we can expect in terms of trade truce, in terms of purchase agreements, in terms of more sort of trade cooperations and potentially investment cooperations. But I think really the principle is what is important. I think the Chinese readout of the meeting really speak volume in terms of this constructive strategic stability between the two, and also to have political, diplomatic, and military-to-military communications. I think it cannot be emphasized enough, right, with all these evolving and complex relationships, to keep the communication channels open. I think this is the most important for both countries. Mm. And then last but not the least, I think this idea that both sides should be very explicit and clear about the red lines that each other should not cross, which I think China has sending a very clear message in that. So hopefully, I think that, again, as I said earlier, as unpredictable as President Trump can be, there should be guardrails, there should be the reality check that China is a rising power that the United States cannot simply ignore, nor can it simply only have this kind of confrontational approach.
1: Mr. Li, going forward, because this new concept is supposed to guide the bilateral ties over the next 3 years and possibly beyond, do you foresee that U.S.-China relations are going to be, by and large, stable for the rest of President Trump's second term?
0: Well, Chinese leadership recognize uncertain nature and unpredictable nature this moment of history. I think, of course, China will try its best to maintain stability, but there's a lot of factors beyond anyone's control. And also U.S. domestically, there are a lot of tensions, and it's split the nation with bipartisan politics, with economic disparity, racial tension, and the cultural war going on. So in many ways, that the U.S. domestic problem is very serious. This is something unusual. Chinese leadership should keep that in mind. Mm-hmm. So, of course, that the president is important. President's position is important. I think he made the statement. I think that we wish him the best in terms of carry out his promise. But I think, on the other hand, I think that the American general public will also come to a point to understand that there's not so much option except that to work with China. Yeah. And I think that recognition may take some time, but it should come. That visit certainly contribute to that.
1: Professor Xie, one sentence, please. Are you awaiting more American students to come to your university and vice versa? One sentence.
2: Well, I'm optimistic that after President Donald Trump's visit this time, there would be more students coming into China. But just one more sentence. I think, you know, this new concept is really telling the world, which is now fraught with conflicts and wars and others, that China is becoming the world's most important source of stability and predictability. And that's China's contribution to international security and prosperity.
1: Hopefully that can be delivered. Many thanks to my guests, Professor Li Cheng, Professor Liang Yan, and Professor Xie Tao, joining us from different parts of the world. And with that, we come to the end of this edition of The Point with me, Liu Xin, coming to you from Beijing. As usual, you can follow me on Facebook, X, and YouTube using the handle Liu Xin in Beijing. On behalf of the whole team, thank you for watching. You've got The Point.

0: Beijing. This is Global Watch.
1: A very warm welcome to our viewers all around the world. You're now watching Global Watch on CGTN. I'm Li Dongning in Beijing.
2: I'm Zhong Xu, and these are the top stories we're following for you.
1: President Xi Jinping and President Donald Trump agreed to build a constructive China-U.S. relationship of strategic stability.
3: Incredible economies in the world.
4: Couldn't be more excited about it.
2: U.S. business leaders with President Trump acknowledged China's innovation and expressed optimism for its economic growth.
1: APEC economies harmonize standards to reduce food safety risks and trade barriers at the forum in Shanghai.
2: Foreign ministers of the BRICS group of emerging economies meet in New Delhi to discuss deeper cooperation.
1: Well, Chinese President Xi Jinping has held a small group meeting with U.S. President Donald Trump in Beijing. President Trump is on a three-day state visit to China at the invitation of President Xi. And Trump's trip is set to conclude later today.
2: And the two presidents have also visited the Temple of Heaven here in the Chinese capital. Take a look.
5: President Xi greeted President Trump outside the Hall of Prayer for Good Harvests. The two heads of state posed for a photo in front of the hall and toured the historic site together. During the tour, President Xi said he and President Trump visited the Forbidden City along Beijing's Central Access in 2017. The Temple of Heaven was built in the same era as the Forbidden City. Its design embodies the ancient Chinese concept of round heaven and square earth, reflecting the Chinese worldview and philosophy of life. President Xi said ancient Chinese rulers held ceremonies at the Temple of Heaven to pray for peace, prosperity, and favorable weather. The ritual demonstrated the long-held Chinese political philosophy that the people are the foundation of a state, and only when the foundation is solid can the state enjoy peace. President Xi said the Communist Party of China has inherited and developed this people-centered philosophy and has always upheld the fundamental purpose to serve the people wholeheartedly, winning their support and allegiance. President Trump said his visit to the Forbidden City in 2017 remains vivid. He said the Temple of Heaven, standing tall and magnificent for more than 600 years, showcases China's classical architecture and profound culture. He said China and the U.S. are great nations, and so are their people. They should deepen mutual understanding and enhance friendship.
1: And Chinese President Xi Jinping has held a state banquet at the Great Hall of the People in Beijing to welcome U.S. President Donald Trump. The two leaders delivered remarks at the event.
6: In his remarks, President Xi Jinping said China is entering the first year of its 15th five-year plan period. He said more than 1.4 billion Chinese people are advancing Chinese modernization through high-quality development, drawing strength from China's more than 5,000 years of civilization. Xi also noted that this year marks the 250th anniversary of U.S. independence. He said the American people are promoting patriotism, innovation, and pioneering spirit as the country moves toward a new stage of development. Xi said the rejuvenation of the Chinese nation and the goal of making America great again can advance side by side, benefit one another, and contribute to the world. Referring to the ping-pong diplomacy 55 years ago, Xi said it opened the door to China-U.S. exchanges after more than two decades of isolation. He added that stories of openness and cooperation have continued to shape ties between the two countries. Xi said he and President Trump have maintained communication through meetings and phone calls, helping keep bilateral relations generally stable. He said both sides agree that China-U.S. relations are the world's most important bilateral relationship and should be improved, not damaged. President Xi said the two countries benefit from cooperation and both lose from confrontation, adding that they should be partners rather than rivals. He said the two sides agreed to build a constructive relationship of strategic stability, promoting steady, healthy, and sustainable development of bilateral ties. She also said mutual respect, peaceful coexistence, and win-win cooperation are key to the stable development of China-U.S. relations. He said China-U.S. ties concern the well-being of more than 1.7 billion people in the two countries, and also the interests of more than 8 billion people around the world. Trump thanked Xi for the warm hospitality during the visit. He described the trip as important and said the two sides had held positive and constructive discussions. President Trump also said the American and Chinese peoples appreciate and respect each other, adding that stronger cooperation between the two countries can help create a better future for the world.
2: The Chinese Foreign Ministry says President Xi Jinping and U.S. President Donald Trump have reached new common understandings. The Foreign Ministry spokesperson says the two leaders held in-depth talks on major issues concerning the ties between their two countries and the world on Thursday. Their meeting has enhanced mutual understanding, deepened trust, and injected more global stability.
1: Well, joining President Donald Trump on his state visit are top U.S. executives and entrepreneurs from leading tech, finance, and aerospace, and also agriculture industries. Compared to Trump's first visit in 2017, this year's business delegation has more representation from high-tech and financial sectors. The CEOs cited China's market vitality and innovation momentum and are optimistic about its economic growth.
3: I think this is one of the most incredible economies in the world. Incredible innovation. This is also one of the major nations advancing AI. I think you're doing great. China's doing great.
7: Yeah, I think it's very strong. Mm-hmm. I think that people are very excited about AI and new technology here and embrace it very readily. And I couldn't be more excited about it.
8: The Chinese economy has a very good outlook. I think it's a very dynamic economy, and I think has a very good outlook at it.
9: China's laid out a very straightforward, ambitious five-year plan. It's 15th five-year plan. And, you know, my expectation is China will continue to make more progress, more economic growth as they execute this next five-year plan.
10: The Chinese economy seems to be strong, and the outlook is good. It's nice to see the two countries together collaborating, so it's been good to be here. Dialogue is always a good start, and seek common understanding, and I think that's what we've seen today with President Xi and President Trump. We've seen good collaboration, and that drives understanding, and when we do that, we can find areas that we can work together and grow both economies.
11: And I look with a lot of optimism. I think the opportunity, especially with technology. I think, you know, China has a vibrant economy and will continue to play a role in the supply chain.
12: Citi's perspective, we serve a lot of the Chinese companies, and what we see more than anything is just the innovation of them. And there's an incredible vibrancy there, so it's hard not to feel very positive about the potential for continued success and prosperity here. I think there's. I wouldn't be betting against the Chinese entrepreneur. They're very successful, and we are looking forward to continuing to help support the deepening of the capital markets here in China, so that we can create more of the investment and continue the opportunity domestically.
2: And CGTN reporter Yang Chengxi joins us now from Beijing, has been closely following Trump's day visit to China. Chengxi, what are your overall observations of how this visit unfolded?
13: Sure, Zhongshi. Now, yesterday's events were marked by a sense of cordial friendliness, as seen from the state banquet held for President Donald Trump, senior officials of the U.S. administration, and of course, business representatives. Now, President Xi said that the Chinese people and the American people are great peoples of the world, and that the great rejuvenation of the Chinese nation and making America great again can advance in parallel and benefit the world. And we've seen President Donald Trump saying that the China-U.S. relationship is the single most important bilateral relationship in the world, and that both countries should strengthen cooperation. Now, today's agenda involves a bilateral tea and lunch before the U.S. delegation depart from Beijing. Now, the importance of this heads of state summit is not lost on many. For example, we've seen the spokesperson for the International Monetary Fund, Julie Kozak, saying yesterday that the IMF welcomes such constructive dialogue and that it is good for the world economy. Now, as the summit and as the state visit wraps up and approaching its final leg, all eyes are fixated on the possible outcomes and results. And we have yet to see any official releases from both sides. However, some companies have already released their own discussion results. For example, we've seen yesterday the Bank of China chairman Ge Haijiao held a meeting with the U.S. Soybean Export Council. Both sides signed a memorandum of cooperation between the bank's New York branch and the council. Now, note that soybean trade has been one of the focal points in the economic and trade relationship between the two countries in recent years. Now, both sides said that the successful meetings of the two heads of states have injected new momentum in both countries' economic and trade cooperations. Now, since for the past 2 days, senior officials from the U.S. delegation have been talking to some American-based media, and they discussed possible breakthroughs, outcomes in areas such as AI chip, Boeing jet purchases, and beef and other agricultural product trade. However, we have not seen any finalized, confirmed versions from either official sources, so we'll keep you posted on that. Zhongshi.
5: All right, Chen Xi, we appreciate your reporting. Thanks so much for joining us today.
1: And the international

0: international community has been paying close attention to the meeting between the Chinese and U.S. heads of state. Global leaders, scholars and officials share their thoughts on the talks and their hopes for a more constructive China-U.S. relationship.
1: President Xi has brought with the idea of a big ship, so we need to cooperate, right? We need to be able to cooperate together to work towards harmony and peace and a beautiful future for the world.
2: An amazingly powerful statement by President Xi to President Trump. It actually shows a little bit of the different approach between the two presidents, because President Xi was talking about something that's bigger than just their personal relationship. He was saying our nations should be partners rather than rivals.
3: The meeting of today, I hope it will be historic. Historic because these two countries have a lot to bring to humanity. So discussions on supply chains and trade, discussions on the technology transition, discussions about world peace and security. So there is high expectations.
4: Earlier, I spoke with Professor Yang Yue, Deputy Director of the Institute of Asian Studies of China Foreign Affairs University. She shares her understanding of building a constructive China-U.S. relationship of strategic stability.
5: This new positioning, I think, is a breakthrough for this summit. It normalizes managed competition while prioritizing cooperation. Let me unpack its four defining features. The first one, I think cooperation dominant positive stability, which is not zero-sum rivalry. Both sides should stop starting every conversation with disagreement and create mandatory cooperation first lists. Second is competition with healthy parameters, which is not reckless confrontation. Not all competition is bad, but both sides need explicit red lines and no-go zones. For example, compete in technology, but never weaponize supply chains for essential medicine. And third one, I think it's manageable differences as normal stability, which is not crisis-driven volatility. Well, differences are permanent, that's fine. And the key is predictable crisis communication, like update hotlines to mandatory, like weekly or monthly strategic dialogues. And lastly, I think is the peace as durable stability, which is not a temporary ceasefire. Peace cannot be fragile. For example, on Taiwan question, I think the maximum common denominator is stability. And durable peace requires daily discipline and not just summit statements.
0: All right, joining us in the studio with more insight on this are our guests, Professor Liu Baocheng, Dean of Center for International Business Ethics at the University of International Business and Economics, and Mr. John Gong, Professor of Economics at University of International Business and Economics. Great to have you both joining us on Global Watch, gentlemen. Well, Mr. Liu, first of all, about the concept of constructive bilateral ties of strategic stability, which is agreed by both presidents, actually.
6: Yes.
0: And it has four aspects. Positive stability with cooperation as the mainstay, sound stability with moderate competition, constant stability with manageable differences, and enduring stability with promises of peace. And those are very disciplined principle of diplomacy. How to translate them into daily actions in terms of in diplomacy between the two giant powers to make it not mere slogan?
6: I think first and foremost, this is really a big progress based on the consensus, because there has been a vast differences in terms of principles of treating each other. From the U.S. side, it's more it's about cooperation, competition, and followed by confrontation if necessary. And President Xi has always been there to raise the principle of mutual respect, peaceful coexistence, and win-win.

0: cooperation. Now, you know, confrontation is not there in the consensus. Mm. So this is really a milestone achievement. And now the major understanding for these four types of stabilities there, first to set the tone, so where the cooperation is really the mainstay, and then to set the boundaries. We can really compete, but we have to compete more constructively, and also that more importantly, to prevent it from rearing into confrontation. And then there should be a constant dialogue and constant engagement, and hopefully more of the institutional setting that is there to regulate the connection and also engagement to resolve certain disputes. And then, you know, the promotion of peace is something that is both sides have to exercise their right responsibility for regional and also even global peace. So this is really there to set up a structure so that the framework can be translated in more of the actionable roadmap that's there for many other ministries to work on.
1: So this actually covers everything.
0: That's right.
1: Between the two countries and in terms of world development as well.
0: Absolutely.
2: Yeah, Professor Gong, a lot of people watching China's dealing with the United States say that this is Donald Trump's second term in the White House. Has China learned anything from past experiences in dealing with the Trump administration, in dealing with the United States overall? And this time, we have that new positioning. We have that new vision in place right now. The next question naturally is, what is the mechanism on the ground, or the roadmap, as Professor Liu said just now, to really turn that into actions?
3: Yeah, well, I think partly the reason why things have been changing is the fundamental changes about China's economic power, China's international stature. The dynamics has really changed. I think that's driving a new approach right now. In terms of a question about you know, how to implement these things, I think there are these you know, working groups to be set up so that both sides can communicate and work out a solution that can be applied to both sides. And we have heard that there's going to be a board on trade, there's going to be a board on investment, and potentially there might be other boards be set up by two governments to facilitate dialogue and working together between respective agencies, government agencies of the two governments.
1: Right. And Professor Liu, there is a time frame actually attached to this concept of the constructive bilateral ties of strategic stability. 3 years and beyond. Why is that time? What does it tell about the two very competitive and also big powers in the world in the short term and long term?
0: Well, if we go back to the past few years, it has been a roller coaster type of relationship. There has been, you know, some good times, but primarily, you know, this period has been plagued by uncertainties, particularly, you know, from the Trump administration. So now seeing the reality that is going to hurt and jeopardize not only the relationship from the both sides of the Pacific, but it's really caused quite a stir over global stability and global predictability. So now, you know, we're meeting each other with the top leader. It's there to set up the really where we are going for. So the reality has already taught the U.S. policymakers, as you know, engagement is there to bring more benefit, and also we have reached a tipping point where, you know, marginal cost can be even higher if further the deterioration of the bilateral relationship is there. So now both sides are really going forward for the grand notion of the prosperity and also economic efficiency, but we have a large room to collaborate instead of you know, competing with each other, which can really lead to a matter of a suicidality trap. So therefore, this is there to set not only for the next 3 or 5 years. I think it's more important to really set up the tone for more generations to come.
1: Right, to make this strategic stability with a lasting value.
0: That's right. Mm-hmm. Mm-hmm.
2: Professor Gong, I want to ask you about Taiwan, because the Chinese president once again said this is the most

0: important issue in China-U.S. ties. And I think it's fair to say that even prior to this visit by Donald Trump, that message has been conveyed abundantly clear to the Trump administration. In the remainder of his term in the White House, how will he understand this issue and approach this issue?
1: Well, I would point to the statement made by President Xi during the opening remark yesterday in the meeting with President Trump. He said that Taiwan independence and peace across the Taiwan Strait is incompatible like water and the fire, right? That's what he said.
2: Irreconcilable.
1: So it's irreconcilable, yeah. So I think this is actually a very strong statement. I've seen some, you know, other Western media outlets sort of interpreting this as sort of a more threatening tone. I don't think there's anything new here. It's been Chinese government's consistent statement that Taiwan independence is going to lead to, you know, this very horrible outcome that we don't want to see. And I think there's also an interview with U.S. Secretary of State Marco Rubio, which I find some, you know, interesting points in there. He specifically said that a sort of arms-driven kind of approach towards Taiwan is not in China's interest, right? We would like to see peaceful reunification, and we would like to work towards that direction. So I think this really highlights the importance of President Xi's statement. Our objective is for peace, actually, not for other means. So this is the most important message coming out of this Taiwan issue. Beneath all this kind of a statement, one China policy, I think the overarching principle is about peaceful unification.
2: Right. And about each other's interests, there is a notable comparison this time. President Xi said the rejuvenation of Chinese nation and making America great again can advance side by side, benefiting one another and also the world. What do you make of the remark? How significant it is?
3: Well, actually, President Xi was very much ahead in terms of the national rejuvenation than the mega. And Donald Trump bought this brand and trying to elaborate it. But, you know, they all are compatible in that every leader will have to be responsible for the economic growth, for social harmony, and also for global respects. So this is something that all of them are really working for. But doing that, it doesn't mean that you're going to step onto the other's toes.
2: Right.
3: So therefore, by peaceful coexistence, by engaging with each other, not only at the leadership level, but on the people-to-people level, on the business community level, you can really make your nation far more greater than working in a capsulated type of environment. So now seeing this issue, now to maintain global stability given the two biggest economies and biggest superpowers, and also by generating more opportunities for people to engage with each other, particularly to define the boundaries of cooperation and the competition, which might be healthy. And
2: right.
3: So this is something that they can really set on the right road for the rejuvenation of their country. So either MAGA or rejuvenation, they are really working together if we can really create a positive tone and also the rulemaking process.
2: So competitions and differences might be opportunities for each other, and the final goal is prosperity of the both countries. So let's go there, right?
3: And absolutely.
2: To diminish as many differences as possible. All right, thank you very much, Professor Liu Baocheng and Professor Zhang Gong. Thank you very much for your insights. And you're now watching Global Watch on CGTN. Still ahead. The APEC Food Safety Cooperation Forum opens in Shanghai, where they focus on regional food safety and governance.
0: Also ahead on the program, foreign ministers of BRICS member nations meet to rising economic uncertainties, energy prices, and ways to deepen cooperation. Stay with us.
4: Images may appear to be identical, but looks can be deceiving. The difference?

0: always obvious. It has to be discovered. There are always different sides to a story. We put the focus on the details. To see more, to understand better. CGTN. See the difference.
1: Well, the APEC Food Safety Cooperation Forum has opened in Shanghai. Representatives from APEC member economies, the APEC Secretariat, and international organizations gathered to discuss regional and food safety cooperation and innovation in regulatory governance. Official data shows that China's total food trade volume with the other APEC economies surpassed 350 billion yuan, or about $51.6 billion, in the first 4 months of this year. And the APEC Food Safety Cooperation Forum was established in 2007 and serves as a crucial platform dedicated to food safety cooperation in the region.
2: And as host of APEC 2026, China will hold the second APEC Senior Officials Meeting in Shanghai from May the 18th to the 19th. The senior officials meeting serve as the main channel for preparing outcomes for the APEC Economic Leaders Meeting and are held 4 to 5 times each year. China's foreign ministry has briefed the media on the preparations for the meeting.
3: During the meeting, senior officials will conduct a mid-year review of this year's APEC cooperation, consolidate early outcomes, and lay the groundwork for activities and leaders' meetings in the second half of the year. Meanwhile, APEC committees and working groups will hold nearly 40 meetings from May 11 to 17, covering areas including trade and investment, economic and technical cooperation, women's development, telecommunications, and food security. More than 1,000 representatives from APEC member economies, the Secretariat, and observer organizations are expected to attend.
1: And foreign ministers of BRICS member nations have met to discuss global and regional challenges and ways to deepen cooperation. As the chair, India has urged a dialogue in the face of existing tensions and conflict between members. Ravindra Bava has more from Delhi.
4: Well, the meeting kicked off with the opening remarks of India's Foreign Minister, Dr. S. J. Shankar, who said that peace and security are central to the global order. He underlined the importance of dialogue and diplomacy in these turbulent times. Jaishankar said that there has been a growing expectation, particularly from emerging markets and developing countries, for BRICS to play a constructive and stabilizing role in navigating current challenges. India called for practical ways to strengthen BRICS cooperation to better navigate conflicts, economic volatility, and trade disruptions. He also said unimpeded maritime flows through international waters, including the Strait of Hormuz, are vital for global economic well-being. Chairing BRICS for the fourth time, India has adopted the theme Building for Resilience, Innovation, Cooperation and Sustainability for this year's summit. The meeting will help lay the ground for the 18th BRICS summit scheduled for September, where leaders of major emerging economies are expected to meet amid rising geopolitical tensions and growing global uncertainty. The grouping, founded by Brazil, Russia, India and China, expanded to include South Africa in 2011, Egypt, Ethiopia, Indonesia, Iran and UAE joined more recently. The war has made it harder for the group to reach consensus on a joint statement reflecting differences between Iran and the UAE, which are opposing sides in the conflict launched on February 28th. Well, all efforts are being made to come out with a joint statement at the end of the second day. Experts say that India will draw on lessons from its G20 experience to build a consensus among BRICS members.
2: Trade volume of over $348 billion between China and 53 African countries is set to reach new heights with China's full implementation of zero tariffs on imports from these nations. Fast-track customs clearance is also paving the way for these goods to hit Chinese markets more quickly. Our Beryl Alro reports.
5: Since May, dozens of batches of fresh African produce have arrived in Beijing via the capital airport customs. African businesses are saving on tariffs and Chinese customers are enjoying lower prices. when our team visited customs officers

0: At the Beijing Capital Airport, they were busy processing clearance documents for shipment of live rock lobsters all the way from South Africa.
1: We can see the dutiable value is 120,000 yuan. If a 5% tariff were applied, that would be 6,104.91 yuan. With the current preferential policy, we have exempted that 6,104.1 yuan in tariff.
0: Market insiders say the zero tariff policy is giving African products a clear competitive edge. Take South African rock lobsters. Thanks to the new measures, the market price per catty has dropped by 7 to 10 yuan. And that means faster sales, and inventory that used to take 7 to 10 days to sell now flies off the shelves in just 3 to 5 days.
2: From the beginning of May until now, our company has imported about 15 tons, a 50% increase compared to the same period last year, when we imported about 10 tons. Our factory in South Africa has already noticed the change and the increase in orders. They truly welcome this tariff policy.
0: After customs inspection and clearance, these live rock lobsters are quickly shipped to seafood wholesale markets in downtown Beijing. To ensure African products reach customers in the freshest possible condition, Beijing Customs has streamlined tariff collection and inspection procedures that is making clearance faster than ever.
3: Recently, the African imports we've been inspecting are mainly fresh products, like cut flowers and other perishable goods. To ensure freshness, we have adopted a model of inspection and release upon arrival, anytime, day or night. Even if a shipment arrives at midnight, we assign officers to inspect it immediately, ensuring efficient and smooth clearance.
0: Beryl Oro, CGTN.
4: Climate change is rapidly reshaping migration patterns across the West and Central Africa, with millions already displaced by extreme weather events. Regional leaders, development institutions and climate experts have gathered in Lagos to push for stronger investment in climate mobility solutions. Deji Badmus reports.
5: From shrinking farmlands in the Sahel to coastal erosion along the Gulf of Guinea, climate change is increasingly forcing communities across West and Central Africa to move in search of survival. At this regional conference on migration and climate action hosted by the International Organization for Migration in Lagos, the experts who addressed the gathering say climate mobility is no longer a future concern, but a growing reality already reshaping economies, livelihoods and development planning across the continent.
6: More than 2 million people in the region have already been displaced by disasters. 2 million. And these trends are accelerating. So without more inclusive and effective climate action, up to 32 million people in West and Central Africa could be compelled to move internally by 2050.
7: We must scale up climate finance. We must invest in resilient infrastructure. We must support livelihood, strengthen urban systems, and deepen regional cooperation.
5: Climate finance has been a big talking point on the global stage, especially at the last UN Climate Change Conference at Belém in Brazil. Speakers here called for serious investment in climate mobility.
6: Climate mobility cannot remain and should not remain peripheral to climate and development finance. It has to be understood as a core investment issue. This is the transition that we need to make.
5: On his part, the European Union says sustainable climate mobility projects must go beyond infrastructure announcements and demonstrate long-term economic viability and measurable impact for affected communities.
8: We, as European Union, we see a need, a deep need, to see proper investment projects and plans, with the investors taking responsibility for the management of public goods for the long term. If there is no economic case for that expenditure, we cannot talk of investment.
5: As climate shocks intensify across West and Central Africa, experts say the real test for governments will be their ability to move beyond declarations and mobilize the financing

0: infrastructure and regional coordination needed to manage climate mobility sustainably. Deji Bademosi, CGTN, Lagos, Nigeria.
1: African leaders and business executives have gathered in Rwanda's capital, Kigali, for the 2026 Africa CEO Forum. The summit is focusing on regional integration, investment partnerships, and stronger private sector participation. Ethan Tashobia reports from Kigali.
2: Despite several trade frameworks already in place, shipping goods and traveling across African borders remains a major challenge for businesses. A reminder that connectivity and trade ambitions African leaders often speak about are still moving too slow. Now, once again, leaders have gathered, hoping to find a breakthrough. At the 2026 Africa CEO Forum in Kigali, business leaders say Africa can no longer afford fragmented markets, expensive financing and barriers limiting trade across the continent amid growing global economic uncertainty.
3: Scale will not be achieved by governments, businesses, or investors acting in isolation, but through shared responsibility, shared risk, and shared execution. This message is especially relevant today. The global economy is changing rapidly.
2: The two-day forum is bringing together government and the private sector to discuss Africa's economic future through investment and policy talks. At least 8 African heads of state, alongside more than 2,800 business leaders, investors and policymakers from over 70 countries, are attending. Leaders say Africa must work more closely together, better leverage its resources and reduce dependency on external powers.
4: And if you look at the critical minerals that talked about, all of them, or the majority, are on the continent for making batteries and so on and so forth. And different powers are fighting over that. But Africa, that has a lot of that, is silent or losing most of it cheaply to those who have the power and have know what they want to do.
2: Meanwhile, Makhtar Diop, Managing Director of International Finance Corporation, says Africa must position itself as a major engine of global growth, not simply a supplier of raw materials.
5: Africa is not a frontier market waiting to be discovered. This is a defining growth story of the 21st century.
2: Much of the first day focused on trade bottlenecks, mobility restrictions, and what leaders describe as unfair global financing structures that continue limiting Africa's economic competitiveness. As the forum enters day two here in Kigali, focus is now turning from big ideas to action, from infrastructure and trade to investment deals. Leaders here say Africa needs to compete globally. The question now is whether these talks will deliver tangible results for the continent's economic transformation. Ethan Tashivel for CGTN, Kigali, Rwanda.
6: This is Global Watch on CGTN. Still ahead. Global investors increased their holdings in China's A-share market, signaling more confidence in China's economy.
1: And the UK economy beats forecasts with strong first quarter growth, but economists warn of effects of the Iran war. Stay with us.
7: A vast land of 1.4 billion people. The world's second largest economy. 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The unimaginable. The breathtaking. 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
1: Right, CGTN's Mike Water breaks down what the world expects from the future of China-US ties.
2: As I stand here in the heart of Beijing at this momentous time in China-US relations, I can't help but think about the recent conversations I've had with academics and business people and statesmen about the most important bilateral relationship in the world, the one between China and the United States. One interview stands out. It took place in New York last year. I sat down with Winston Lord and Robert Hormats, and they talked about that secret mission that Henry Kissinger took to China. They were junior staffers working for Kissinger at the time. Now they're older and wiser, but they talk about the courage of Mao Zedong and Zhou Enlai and Richard Nixon and Henry Kissinger sitting there and carving out a path forward. They knew they were making history. They just didn't know what that history would look like. But today we do know. It's a rich tapestry. There are people-to-people exchanges, commerce and trade. Both countries have clearly benefited from this relationship. Now we stand at the precipice of another chapter in China-U.S. relations. The first is anticipation. I hear it a lot from academics and business people alike as they talk about this relationship. They're anticipating a thaw in relations, an easing of tensions, perhaps a reduction in tariffs. The suggestion of a constructive framework to iron out differences, something like this Board of Trade that's been bandied about. The fact that tech leaders like Elon Musk are also coming on this trip, they see as a positive signal that trade is important between these two countries. There's another word that we're hearing quite a bit, and that's chemistry. Right before Trump was inaugurated, I was at an event in Chicago, and former Vice President Mike Pence was speaking about this relationship, candidly, about the tensions between these two countries. But he also talked about chemistry, and he said Trump very much enjoys his time with President Xi Jinping. But as you walk along the streets here in Beijing and talk to tourists, there's another word that pops up. That's hope.
3: Hope they can come to a conclusion and, you know, fix something better than what they've got going on at the moment.
4: I hope this meeting will help to, you know, calm down the tone everywhere in the world. Our certainty is not good. It's a complicated time, but all the basics are there to, you know, to start to work again together and not against each other.
5: In terms of global trade and just the global position, it would be very good if they can kind of put some differences aside and get to a point where it's just a little bit clearer in terms of future planning and hopefully a bit more trust in general kind of East-West relations.
2: They're hoping that something comes out of this summit because it will impact people around the globe.
6: And now our biz anchor Vivian Nunes joins us with the latest business stories. Vivian.
7: Thanks, Zhengshi. Foreign investors have increased their holdings in China's A-share market in the first quarter of 2026. Data from Chinese stock trading and financial platform Tonghua Shun shows that as of end March, foreign investors were among the top 10 circulating shareholders of over 1,500 companies, holding more than 14 billion shares worth 237 billion yuan. That's nearly 35 billion US dollars. The figure is up nearly 70 billion yuan from the end of 2025. Goldman Sachs led the pack, building positions in 894 firms, mainly in commercial aerospace and computing power. And analysts say the capital inflow is driven by China's resilient economy and a strong rebound in high-tech industries. Foreign institutional research into China's A-share market has intensified since 2026 began, as global investors reassess opportunities amid volatility. Chinese financial data provider Wind says that as of April 20th, foreign institutions have conducted nearly 1,800 research visits to 438 A-share companies. They're focusing on AI, robotics, and innovative drugs. Diverse players joining the hunt include Middle East sovereign wealth funds, Korean and Japanese institutions, and Wall Street giants. Companies listed on China's Science and Technology Innovation Board, the STAR Market, are particularly favored. The research frenzy comes as some A-share companies hit record highs, attracting capital from hedge funds, asset managers, and sovereign wealth funds. the UK economy.

grew unexpectedly in March, with GDP increasing by 0.3% month on month. The country has reported first quarter growth at 0.6%, bucking expectations of a contraction. But economists have warned the effects of the Iran war have yet to be fully felt. Rahul Pathak reports.

0: The UK economy grew. First 3 months of 2026 saw GDP go up by 0.6%. And as you said, in March alone, GDP increased by 0.3%. That makes the UK the fastest growing economy in the G7. Now, just a reminder, GDP, or gross domestic product, works out the health and the size of a country's economy by assessing or seeing how much it spends or how much it produces over a particular period of time. Now, most analysts, as you were saying, were predicting the economy to shrink in March, mainly due to the expected impact of the Iran war. Now, that impact hasn't been as great or as large as initially expected, but rather than avoiding that impact, experts believe that the economic hit has just been postponed rather than completely avoided, and they expect a much gloomier economic picture, especially for the second quarter of the year. But as for right now, the UK government is certainly making the most of these figures, and the country's finance minister saying it's proof that her economic plan was working. Let's have a listen.
1: Today's numbers show that the economy is growing strongly, and because of that growth, we'll be able to do more to invest in our public services and to support families and businesses with the cost of living. But that is only possible because of the economic stability that we have brought back to our economy. And we shouldn't put that at risk by plunging the country into chaos.
2: And that's it for me for now. I'll be back at 4:15 with a full roundup of the day's business news with Global Business.
3: All right. All right, Vivian, thanks so much as always. And beyond trade and diplomacy, it's the connections between ordinary people that continue to shape China-U.S. relations. In today's episode of Echoes Across the Pacific, we look at the vibrant people-to-people exchanges connecting the two countries across education, sports, and culture.
4: As cargo ships haul goods across the Pacific, the sky above moves something equally valuable. People. In 2019, daily passenger flights averaged 165 between China and the U.S. That's one takeoff every 9 minutes. After a quieter stretch, China-U.S. direct flights have steadily rebounded since 2023. Weekly services more than doubled in just 1 year, and more routes are returning. Beyond business people and leisure travelers, students also stand out. More than 3 million Chinese students have studied in the U.S. since the late 1970s. That's more than the entire population of Chicago, America's third largest city. In 2023, Chinese President Xi Jinping announced a new plan to invite 50,000 young Americans to China over 5 years. The exchanges have also played out on courts, fields, and arenas. In the U.S., the most watched league is the NFL. But in China, the NBA steals the spotlight. Over half of Chinese internet users watch NBA games, more than double the share in the U.S. Meanwhile, Chinese martial arts are also striking its way across all 50 American states. Today, more than 3.9 million people in the U.S. practice wushu, supported by nearly 16,000 training schools across the country. Museums have also shown. Take the Terracotta Warriors as an example. They've marched into the Bowers Museum 3 times, and their show at the Minneapolis Institute of Art became one of the museum's most popular exhibitions in over 20 years. Whether the exchanges are via the seas or the skies, the Pacific is more a dialogue than a divide.
5: Well, the final round of the Chinese Bridge Chinese Language Competition wrapped up on Wednesday in Bogota, Colombia. Our contestants from a primary school to university level delivered speeches on the theme of One World, One Family. And students also showcased their talents in shadow puppetry, traditional dance and music, Peking opera, and calligraphy. The winners will travel to China for the global finals of the Chinese Bridge competition.
3: And a small city in central China is betting big on one tiny ball. Pickleball, a sport born in the United States, is now booming in Hebi, Henan province. CGTN's Li Shuang tells us how this city is paddling ahead by hosting national tournaments and exporting equipment overseas, turning the sport into a new engine for economic growth and city branding.
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0: Andre Agassi has come out on fire.
1: To Hollywood stars. A game that was created using leftover equipment from other sports has taken the world by storm.
2: If you're not familiar with pickleball, think of it as a mix of tennis and table tennis played on a badminton-sized court with a plastic ball and carbon fiber paddles. The sport originated in the United States and is now winning fans here in Hebei, central China.
3: 特别的上瘾。
4: I'm completely hooked. I skip dinner after work because eating feels like a waste of time. I play at least 4 to 5 times a week.
5: 我感觉我身边的朋友都会打皮克球，在鹤壁打皮克球，场地是不要钱的。Pretty
6: much all my friends play pickleball. The courts in Hebei are free to use, so we save a ton of money.
1: Pickleball first arrived in China through the country's southeastern coast, but it was Hebei, the smallest prefecture-level city in central China's Henan province, that moved the fastest. Today, the city has around 300,000 regular pickleball players. That means roughly 1 in every 5 residents play the sport at least once a week. And across the city, nearly 1,600 courts have already been built.
2: It's 9 p.m. and the courts are packed. The city has built what it called a 15-minute fitness circle. Residents can find a pickleball court within walking distance of their homes.
1: But Hebei's ambitions go far beyond the recreation. Inside this factory, workers are producing thousands of pickleball paddles and balls every day, many destined for overseas markets. China already manufactures more than 85% of the world's pickleball equipment, and companies in Hebei are trying to carve out a bigger share of that growing industry. Local brand Gaili Sports only entered the pickleball business in 2024, but it has already launched high-end carbon fiber paddles and expanded exports to the United States, Europe, and Southeast Asia.
6: 皮克球这个运动呢，目前在美国有4500。 There are around 45 million pickleball players in the United States, while China currently has only several million. So, the market potential here is enormous.
1: The company is also investing in smart technology, developing paddles equipped with sensors that can track shot strength and ball placement through a mobile app. And Hebei's not only making equipment, it's also turning itself into a national competition hub. The city hosts China's national pickleball championships for 3 consecutive years, from 2024 through 2026, drawing professional players and amateur enthusiasts from across the world. At the city's main sports venue, this official says the tournaments have helped boost tourism, restaurants, and local businesses, while putting Hebei on the national map.
7: During the tournament, Hebei's tourist arrivals rose 395% above daily averages, and tourism revenue increased 380%, turning event traffic into consumption gains.
1: And perhaps most importantly, Hebei is preparing for the sport's future. Pickleball is seen as a strong contender for inclusion in the 2032 Olympic Games. Sensing that opportunity early, the city has already integrated the sport into middle school physical education exams and launched youth training programs.
8: 我们一起来比克！我要当冠军！我要当冠军！
1: For Hebei, pickleball is part of its urban identity. It's becoming a way to drive manufacturing, attract tourism, encourage fitness, and give the small inland city a chance to stand out on a much larger stage. Li Shuang, CGTN, Hebei, Henan Province.
9: Well, Josh, it looks a lot of fun. Maybe it's time for us to, you know, to learn how to play
10: it. I did try it twice.
9: Right.
10: Let me tell
9: you
10: that is fun, Dong Ying.
9: It is fun, right?
10: Yes.
9: And it's not very difficult to learn, right?
10: No, it's...
9: Okay, you're now watching Global Watch on CGTN. And let's have a recap of today's major stories. President Xi Jinping and President Donald Trump agreed to build a constructive China-U.S. relationship of strategic stability.
11: Incredible economies in the world.
12: Couldn't be more excited about it.
13: And U.S. business leaders with President Trump acknowledge China's innovation and express

0: optimism for its economic growth.
1: APEC economies harmonize standards to reduce food safety risks and trade barriers at the forum in Shanghai.
0: Foreign ministers of the BRICS group of emerging economies meet in New Delhi to discuss deeper cooperation.
1: And that's it for this edition of Global Watch on CGTN. I'm Yi Dongning in Beijing.
0: I'm Zhongshi. Thanks so much for watching. Do stay with CGTN.

0: Hello then, and welcome to CGTN. I'm Li Dongning in Beijing.
1: I'm Zheng Shi.
0: Chinese President Xi Jinping has held a small group meeting with U.S. President Donald Trump in Beijing. President Trump is on a three-day state visit to China at the invitation of President Xi. And Trump's trip is set to conclude later today.
1: And that's right, Donnie, and we're watching all of that developments for you right here on CGTN. Do stay with us. And the two presidents also visited the Temple of Heaven right here in the Chinese capital.
2: President Xi greeted President Trump outside the Hall of Prayer for Good Harvests. The two heads of state posed for a photo in front of the hall and toured the historic site together. During the tour, President Xi said he and President Trump visited the Forbidden City along Beijing's Central Axis in 2017. The Temple of Heaven was built in the same era as the Forbidden City. Its design embodies the ancient Chinese concept of round heaven and square earth, reflecting the Chinese worldview and philosophy of life. President Xi said ancient Chinese rulers held ceremonies at the Temple of Heaven to pray for peace, prosperity, and favorable weather. The ritual demonstrated the long-held Chinese political philosophy that the people are the foundation of the state, and only when the foundation is solid can the state enjoy peace. President Xi said the Communist Party of China has inherited and developed this people-centered philosophy and has always upheld the fundamental purpose to serve the people wholeheartedly, winning their support and allegiance. President Trump said his visit to the Forbidden City in 2017 remains vivid. He said the Temple of Heaven, standing tall and magnificent for more than 600 years, showcases China's classical architecture and profound culture. He said China and the U.S. are great nations, and so are their people. They should deepen mutual understanding and enhance friendship.
0: And Chinese President Xi Jinping has held a state banquet

0: at the Great Hall of the People in Beijing to welcome U.S. President Donald Trump, and the two leaders delivered remarks at the event.
1: In his remarks, President Xi Jinping said China is entering the first year of its 15th five-year plan period. He said more than 1.4 billion Chinese people are advancing Chinese modernization through high-quality development, drawing strength from China's more than 5,000 years of civilization. Xi also noted that this year marks the 250th anniversary of U.S. independence. He said the American people are promoting patriotism, innovation, and pioneering spirit as the country moves toward a new stage of development. Xi said the rejuvenation of the Chinese nation and the goal of making America great again can advance side by side, benefit one another, and contribute to the world. Referring to the ping-pong diplomacy 55 years ago, Xi said it opened the door to China-U.S. exchanges after more than two decades of isolation. He added that stories of openness and cooperation have continued to shape ties between the two countries. Xi said he and President Trump have maintained communication through meetings and phone calls, helping keep bilateral relations generally stable. He said both sides agree that China-U.S. relations are the world's most important bilateral relationship and should be improved, not damaged. President Xi said the two countries benefit from cooperation and both lose from confrontation, adding that they should be partners rather than rivals. He said the two sides agree to build a constructive relationship of strategic stability, promoting steady, healthy, and sustainable development of bilateral ties. Xi also said mutual respect, peaceful coexistence, and win-win cooperation are key to the stable development of China-U.S. relations. He said China-U.S. ties concern the well-being of more than 1.7 billion people in the two countries, and also the interests of more than 8 billion people around the world. Trump thanked Xi for the warm hospitality during the visit. He described the trip as important and said the two sides had held positive and constructive discussions. President Trump also said the American and Chinese peoples appreciate and respect each other, adding that stronger cooperation between the two countries can help create a better future for the world.
2: The Chinese Foreign Ministry says President Xi Jinping and U.S. President Donald Trump have had an in-depth exchange of views on major issues concerning their countries and the world and have reached a series of new common understandings. The Foreign Ministry today said the two leaders agreed on a new vision of building a constructive China-U.S. relationship of strategic stability, and this will provide strategic guidance for bilateral ties over the next 3 years and beyond. The new vision will also promote the steady, sound, and sustainable development of bilateral relations and bring more peace, prosperity, and progress to the world. Beijing also says President Xi and Trump agree to strengthen communication and coordination on international and regional issues.
0: And top U.S. executives and entrepreneurs from leading tech, finance, aerospace, and agriculture industries have joined President Donald Trump on his visit to China. And compared to Trump's first visit in 2017, this year's business delegation has more representation from high-tech and financial sectors. The CEOs cited China's market vitality and innovation momentum and are optimistic about its economic growth.
3: Well, I think this is one of the most incredible economies in the world. Incredible innovation. This is also one of the major nations advancing AI. I think you're doing great. China's doing great.
4: Yeah, I think it's very strong. Mm-hmm. I think that people are very excited about AI and new technology here and embrace it very readily. And I couldn't be more excited about it.
5: The Chinese economy has a very good outlook. I think it's a very dynamic economy, and I think has a very good outlook at it.
6: China's laid out a very straightforward, ambitious five-year plan. It's 15th five-year plan. And, you know, my expectation is China will continue to make more progress, more economic growth as they execute this next five-year plan.
7: The Chinese economy seems to be strong, and the outlook is good. It's nice to see the two countries together collaborating, so it's been good to be here. Dialogue is always a good start and seek common understanding. And I think that's what we've seen today with President Xi and President Trump. We've seen good collaboration.

0: And that drives understanding, and when we do that, we can find areas that we can work together and grow both economies.
1: And I look with a lot of optimism, I think, the opportunity, especially with technology. I think, you know, China has a vibrant economy, and will continue to play a role in the supply chain.
2: From Citi's perspective, we serve a lot of the Chinese companies, and what we see more than anything is just the innovation of them. And there's an incredible vibrancy there, so it's hard not to feel very positive about the potential for continued success and prosperity here. I think there's, I wouldn't be betting against the Chinese entrepreneur. They're very successful, and we are looking forward to continuing to help support the deepening of the capital markets here in China so that we can create more of the investment and continue the opportunity domestically.
3: The international community has been paying close attention to the meeting between the Chinese and U.S. heads of state. Global leaders, scholars, and officials share their thoughts on the talks and their hopes for a more constructive China-U.S. relationship.
4: President Xi has brought with the idea of a big ship, so we need to cooperate, right? We need to be able to cooperate together to work towards harmony and peace and a beautiful future for the world.
5: An amazingly powerful statement by President Xi to President Trump. It actually shows a little bit of the different approach between the two presidents, because President Xi was talking about something that's bigger than just their personal relationship. He was saying our nations should be partners rather than rivals.
6: The meeting of today, I hope it will be historic. Historic because these two countries have a lot to bring to humanity. So discussions on supply chains and trade, discussions on the technology transition, discussions about world peace and security. So there is high expectations.
7: And for more updates on U.S. President Donald Trump's agenda this morning in Beijing, we earlier talked to our reporter Yang Chengxi.
8: Yesterday's events were marked by a sense of cordial friendliness, as seen from the state banquet held for President Donald Trump, senior officials of the U.S. administration, and of course, business representatives. Now, President Xi said that the Chinese people and the American people are great peoples of the world, and that the great rejuvenation of the Chinese nation and making America great again can advance in parallel and benefit the world. And we've seen President Donald Trump saying that the China-U.S. relationship is the single most important bilateral relationship in the world, and that both countries should strengthen cooperation. Today's agenda involves a bilateral tea and lunch before the U.S. delegation depart from Beijing. Now, the importance of this heads of state summit is not lost on many. For example, we've seen the spokesperson for the International Monetary Fund, Julie Kozak, saying yesterday that the IMF welcomes such constructive dialogue and that it is good for the world economy. Now, as the summit and as the state visit wraps up and approaching its final leg, all eyes are fixated on the possible outcomes and results. And we have yet to see any official releases from both sides. However, some companies have already released their own discussion results. For example, we've seen yesterday the Bank of China chairman Ge Haijiao held a meeting with the U.S. Soybean Export Council. Both sides signed a memorandum of cooperation between the bank's New York branch and the council. Now, note that soybean trade has been one of the focal points in the economic and trade relationship between the two countries in recent years. Now, both sides said that the successful meetings of the two heads of states have injected new momentum in both countries' economic and trade cooperations. Now, for the past 2 days, senior officials from the U.S. delegations have been talking to some American-based media, and they discussed possible breakthroughs, outcomes in areas such as AI chip, Boeing jet purchases, and beef and other agricultural product trade.
3: Global participants at the Shanghai International Economic and Trade Cooperation and Culture Exchange Forum have expressed optimism about Trump's visit to China. On the sidelines of the two-day forum, guests said they view China-U.S. dialogue as a positive signal that could bring stability to the global economy.
9: Of course, there are two of the most important players in the world economy. So they have a responsibility for the rest of the world. And so I think they will find many common grounds as long as they see themselves as parts of communities rather than parts of one nation or another.
10: President Trump has come to China. I think that is positive in the sense of getting together. Do I believe that they will have a final outcome of the visit? It's complex to say because there are many issues in the table. But at least if we are able to talk together, maybe we will have a better options and solution.
11: Obviously, it is very good for China and the U.S. to be on the same page regarding certain things. I think, obviously, being based in China, we're very looking forward to what comes out of this. And I think that the resolution of ongoing issues will lead to a brighter second half of this year moving into next year.
7: And my colleague Zhong Shi just earlier spoke with Nick Zeller, Senior Program Associate of the Carter Center's China Focus Initiative. Zeller says China and the U.S. have a significant mutual interest in cooperating in trade and green development.
12: President Xi said China and the U.S. will jointly build a constructive relationship of strategic stability as a new framework for their bilateral ties. What is your understanding of constructive strategic stability in the context of China-U.S. relations?
13: The interesting thing to watch is going to be what gets defined as constructive. So despite common wisdom, I think, in the United States, America and China actually have significant mutual interests in cooperating on trade, development, and things like solar technology and EVs. Cooperation on these two examples would help address trade issues, but it would also address global concerns like climate change. So I'd like to see constructive defined in this way.
12: American companies have already been deeply involved in China's reform and opening up. As China continues to open up further, what new opportunities can American businesses find in their engagement with China?
13: Maybe now is the time for the cooperation to be such that Chinese businesses are actually investing in the United States. I think there's an incredible amount of interest moving in that direction. And frankly, Americans face a lot of economic pressure. Americans live with a lot of economic anxiety. And at the state level in the United States, there is considerable interest in collaboration that results in Chinese manufacturing investment here. If we can find ways for Chinese businesses to collaborate with American businesses and manufacturing in the United States, I think that does two things. One, it improves domestic issues in the United States, that economic anxiety I mentioned, but it also sort of resolves tension in the bilateral relationship through creating ever more constant people-to-people level experience in America of Chinese people.
14: Facing the unknown is always difficult. In a world in turmoil, it's easy to lose orientation. But when the storms come, we have to see the possibilities, reinvent, find new opportunities, discover a path forward. CGTN, see the difference.
3: The APEC Food Safety Cooperation Forum has opened in Shanghai. Representatives from APEC member economies, the APEC Secretariat, and international organizations gathered to discuss regional food safety cooperation and innovation in regulatory governance. Official data shows that China's total food trade volume with other APEC economies surpassed 350 billion yuan, or about 51.6 billion US dollars, in the first 4 months of this year. The APEC Food Safety Cooperation Forum was established in 2007 and serves as a crucial platform dedicated to food safety cooperation in the region.
7: And as host of APEC 2026, China will hold the second APEC senior officials meeting in Shanghai from May the 18th to the 19th. And the senior officials meeting serve as the main channel for preparing outcomes for the APEC economic leaders meeting and are held 4 to 5 times each year. And China's foreign ministry has briefed the media on preparations for the meeting.

0: During the meeting, senior officials will conduct a mid-year review of this year's APEC cooperation, consolidate early outcomes, and lay the groundwork for activities and leaders' meetings in the second half of the year. Meanwhile, APEC committees and working groups will hold nearly 40 meetings from May 11 to 17, covering areas including trade and investment, economic and technical cooperation, women's development, telecommunications, and food security. More than 1,000 representatives from APEC member economies, the Secretariat, and observer organizations are expected to attend.
1: The four ministers of BRICS member economies have met to discuss global and regional challenges and ways to deepen cooperation. As the chair, India has urged a dialogue in the face of existing tensions and conflict between members. Ravinder Bawa has more from Delhi.
2: Well, the meeting kicked off with the opening remarks of India's Foreign Minister, Dr. S. Jaishankar, who said that peace and security are central to the global order. He underlined the importance of dialogue and diplomacy in these turbulent times. Jaishankar said that there has been a growing expectation, particularly from emerging markets and developing countries, for BRICS to play a constructive and stabilizing role in navigating current challenges. India called for practical ways to strengthen BRICS cooperation to better navigate conflicts, economic volatility, and trade disruptions. He also said unimpeded maritime flows through international waters, including the Strait of Hormuz, are vital for global economic well-being. Chairing BRICS for the fourth time, India has adopted the theme Building for Resilience, Innovation, Cooperation and Sustainability for this year's summit. The meeting will help lay the ground for the 18th BRICS summit scheduled for September, where leaders of major emerging economies are expected to meet amid rising geopolitical tensions and growing global uncertainty. The grouping, founded by Brazil, Russia, India and China, expanded to include South Africa in 2011, Egypt, Ethiopia, Indonesia, Iran and UAE joined more recently. The war has made it harder for the group to reach consensus on a joint statement reflecting differences between Iran and the UAE, which are opposing sides in the conflict launched on February 28th. Well, all efforts are being made to come out with a joint statement at the end of the second day. Experts say that India will draw on lessons from its G20 experience to build a consensus among BRICS members.
3: And trade volume of over $348 billion between China and 53 African countries is set to reach new heights with China's full implementation of zero tariffs on imports from these nations. A fast-track customs clearance is also paving the way for these goods to hit Chinese markets more quickly. A Bera Oro reports.
4: Since May, dozens of batches of fresh African produce have arrived in Beijing via the capital airport customs. African businesses are saving on tariffs and Chinese customers are enjoying lower prices. When our team visited customs offices at the Beijing capital airport, they were busy processing clearance documents for shipment of live rock lobsters all the way from South Africa.
5: We can see the duty bill value is 120,000 yuan. If a 5% tariff were applied, that would be 6,104.91 yuan. With the current preferential policy, we have exempted that 6,104.1 yuan in tariff.
4: Market insiders say the zero tariff policy is giving African products a clear competitive edge. Take South African rock lobsters. Thanks to the new measures, the market price per catty has dropped by 7 to 10 yuan, and that means faster sales. An inventory that used to take 7 to 10 days to sell now flies off the shelves in just 3 to 5 days.
6: From the beginning of May until now, our company has imported about 15 tons, a 50% increase compared to the same period last year, when we imported about 10 tons. Our factory in South Africa has already noticed the change and the increase in orders. They truly welcome this tariff policy.
4: After customs inspection and clearance, these live rock lobsters are quickly shipped to seafood wholesale markets in downtown Beijing. To ensure African products reach customers in the freshest possible condition, Beijing Customs has streamlined tariff collection and inspection procedures that is making clearance faster than ever.
7: Recently, the African imports we've been inspecting are mainly fresh products, like cut flowers and other perishable goods. To ensure freshness, we have adopted a model of inspection and release upon arrival, anytime, day or night. Even if a shipment arrives at midnight, we assign officers to inspect it immediately, ensuring efficient and smooth clearance.
4: Beryl Oro, CGTN.
1: Climate change is rapidly reshaping migration patterns across West and Central Africa, with millions already displaced by extreme weather events. Regional leaders, development institutions, and climate experts have gathered in Lagos to push for stronger investment in climate mobility solutions. CGTN's Deji Metmosi reports.
8: From shrinking farmlands in the Sahel to coastal erosion along the Gulf of Guinea, climate change is increasingly forcing communities across West and Central Africa to move in search of survival. At this regional conference on migration and climate action hosted by the International Organization for Migration in Lagos, the experts who addressed the gathering say climate mobility is no longer a future concern, but a growing reality already reshaping economies, livelihoods, and development planning across the continent.
9: More than 2 million people in the region have already been displaced by disasters. 2 million. And these trends are accelerating. So without more inclusive and effective climate action, up to 32 million people in West and Central Africa could be compelled to move internally by 2050.
10: We must scale up climate finance. We must invest in resilient infrastructure. We must support livelihood, strengthen urban systems, and deepen regional cooperation.
8: Climate finance has been a big talking point on the global stage, especially at the last UN Climate Change Conference at Belém in Brazil. Speakers here called for serious investment in climate mobility.
9: Climate mobility cannot remain and should not remain peripheral to climate and development finance. It has to be understood as a core investment issue. This is the transition that we need to make.
8: On his part, the European Union says sustainable climate mobility projects must go beyond infrastructure announcements and demonstrate long-term economic viability and measurable impact for affected communities.
11: We, as European Union, we see a need, a deep need, to see proper investment projects and plans, with the investors taking responsibility for the management of public goods for the long term. If there is no economic case for that expenditure, we cannot talk of investment.
8: As climate shocks intensify across West and Central Africa, experts say the real test for governments will be their ability to move beyond declarations and mobilize the financing, infrastructure, and regional coordination needed to manage climate mobility sustainably. Deji Bademosi, CGTN, Lagos, Nigeria.
3: All right, that's all for the updates at this hour. I'm Lidong Ning in Beijing.
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0: You're now watching CGTN. We're bringing you more updates on U.S. President Donald Trump's visit to China and also other news updates around the world as well. I'm Li Dongning in Beijing.
1: I'm Dong Shi. Thanks so much for joining us as we continue our coverage today.
0: Chinese President Xi Jinping has held a small group meeting with U.S. President Donald Trump in Beijing. President Trump is on a three-day state visit to China at the invitation of President Xi. Trump's trip is set to conclude later today.
1: That's right, Donnie, and we're watching that very closely right here on CGTN. The two presidents have also visited the Temple of Heaven right here in the Chinese capital.
2: President Xi greeted President Trump outside the Hall of Prayer for Good Harvests. The two heads of state posed for a photo in front of the hall and toured the historic site together. During the tour, President Xi said he and President Trump visited the Forbidden City along Beijing's Central Access in 2017. The Temple of Heaven was built in the same era as the Forbidden City. Its design embodies the ancient Chinese concept of round heaven and square earth, reflecting the Chinese worldview and philosophy of life. President Xi said ancient Chinese rulers held ceremonies at the Temple of Heaven to pray for peace, prosperity, and favorable weather. The ritual demonstrated the long-held Chinese political philosophy that the people are the foundation of the state, and only when the foundation is solid can the state enjoy peace. President Xi said the Communist Party of China has inherited and developed this people-centered philosophy and has always upheld the fundamental purpose to serve the people wholeheartedly, winning their support and allegiance. President Trump said his visit to the Forbidden City in 2017 remains vivid. He said the Temple of Heaven, standing tall and magnificent for more than 600 years, showcases China's classical architecture and profound culture. He said China and the U.S. are great nations, and so are their people.

0: They should deepen mutual understanding and enhance friendship.
1: And Chinese President Xi Jinping has held a state banquet at the Great Hall of the People in Beijing to welcome U.S. President Donald Trump. And the two leaders delivered remarks at the event.
2: In his remarks, President Xi Jinping said China is entering the first year of its 15th five-year plan period. He said more than 1.4 billion Chinese people are advancing Chinese modernization through high-quality development, drawing strength from China's more than 5,000 years of civilization. Xi also noted that this year marks the 250th anniversary of U.S. independence. He said the American people are promoting patriotism, innovation, and pioneering spirit as the country moves toward a new stage of development. Xi said the rejuvenation of the Chinese nation and the goal of making America great again can advance side by side, benefit one another, and contribute to the world. Referring to the ping-pong diplomacy 55 years ago, Xi said it opened the door to China-U.S. exchanges after more than two decades of isolation. He added that stories of openness and cooperation have continued to shape ties between the two countries. Xi said he and President Trump have maintained communication through meetings and phone calls, helping keep bilateral relations generally stable. He said both sides agree that China-U.S. relations are the world's most important bilateral relationship and should be improved, not damaged. President Xi said the two countries benefit from cooperation and both lose from confrontation, adding that they should be partners rather than rivals. He said the two sides agree to build a constructive relationship of strategic stability, promoting steady, healthy, and sustainable development of bilateral ties. Xi also said mutual respect, peaceful coexistence, and win-win cooperation are key to the stable development of China-U.S. relations. He said China-U.S. ties concern the well-being of more than 1.7 billion people in the two countries, and also the interests of more than 8 billion people around the world. Trump thanked Xi for the warm hospitality during the visit. He described the trip as important and said the two sides had held positive and constructive discussions. President Trump also said the American and Chinese peoples appreciate and respect each other, adding that stronger cooperation between the two countries can help create a better future for the world.
3: And top U.S. executives and entrepreneurs from leading tech, finance, aerospace, and agriculture industries have joined President Trump on his visit to China. Compared to Trump's first visit in 2017, this year's business delegation has more representation from high-tech and financial sectors. The CEOs cited China's market vitality and innovation momentum and are optimistic about its economic growth.
4: I think this is one of the most incredible economies in the world. Incredible innovation. This is also one of the major nations advancing AI. I think you're doing great. China's doing great.
5: Yeah, I think it's very strong. Mm-hmm. I think that people are very excited about AI and new technology here and embrace it very readily. And I couldn't be more excited about it.
6: The Chinese economy has a very good outlook. I think it's a very dynamic economy, and I think has a very good outlook at it.
7: China's laid out a very straightforward, ambitious five-year plan. It's 15th five-year plan. And, you know, my expectation is China will continue to make more progress, more economic growth as they execute this next five-year plan.
8: The Chinese economy seems to be strong, and the outlook is good. It's nice to see the two countries together collaborating, so it's been good to be here. Dialogue is always a good start, and seek common understanding, and I think that's what we've seen today with President Xi and President Trump. We've seen good collaboration, and that drives understanding, and when we do that, we can find areas that we can work together and grow both economies.
9: And I look with a lot of optimism. I think the opportunity, especially with technology. I think, you know, China has a vibrant economy and will continue to play a role in the supply chain.
10: Citi's perspective, we serve a lot of the Chinese companies, and what we see more than anything is just the innovation of them. And there's an incredible vibrancy there, so it's hard not to feel very positive about the potential for continued success and prosperity here. I think there's I wouldn't be betting against the Chinese entrepreneur. They're very successful, and we are looking forward to continuing to help support the deepening of the capital markets here in China so that we can create more of the investment and continue the opportunity domestically.
1: The international community has been paying close attention to the meeting, of course, between the Chinese and U.S. heads of state. And local leaders, scholars and officials shared their thoughts on the talks and their hopes for a more constructive China-U.S. relationship.
11: President Xi has brought with the idea of a big ship. So we need to cooperate, right? We need to be able to cooperate together to work towards harmony and peace and a beautiful future for the world.
12: An amazingly powerful statement by President Xi to President Trump. It actually shows a little bit of the different approach between the two presidents, because President Xi was talking about something that's bigger than just their personal relationship. He was saying our nations should be partners rather than rivals.
13: The meeting of today, I hope it will be historic. Historic because these two countries have a lot to bring to humanity. So discussions on supply chains and trade, discussions on the technology transition, discussions about world peace and security. So there is high expectations.
3: And for more updates on U.S. President Donald Trump's agenda this morning in Beijing, here is CGTN reporter Yang Chengxi.
14: Yesterday's events were marked by a sense of cordial friendliness, as seen from the state banquet held for President Donald Trump, senior officials of the U.S. administration, and of course, business representatives. Now, President Xi said that the Chinese people and the American people are great peoples of the world, and that the great rejuvenation of the Chinese nation and making America great again can advance in parallel and benefit the world. And we've seen President Donald Trump saying that the China-U.S. relationship is the single most important bilateral relationship in the world, and that both countries should strengthen cooperation. Today's agenda involves a bilateral tea and lunch before the U.S. delegation depart from Beijing. Now, the importance of this heads of state summit is not lost on many. For example, we've seen the spokesperson for the International Monetary Fund, Julie Kozak, saying yesterday that the IMF welcomes such constructive dialogue and that it is good for the world economy. Now, as the summit and as the state visit wraps up and approaching its final leg, all eyes are fixated on the possible outcomes and results. And we have yet to see any official releases from both sides. However, some companies have already released their own discussion results. For example, we've seen yesterday the Bank of China chairman Ge Haijiao held a meeting with the U.S. Soybean Export Council. Both sides signed a memorandum of cooperation between the bank's New York branch and the council. Now, note that soybean trade has been one of the focal points in the economic and trade relationship between the two countries in recent years. Now, both sides said that the successful meetings of the two heads of states have injected new momentum in both countries' economic and trade cooperations. Now, since for the past 2 days, senior officials from the U.S. delegations have been talking to some American-based media, and they discussed possible breakthroughs, outcomes in areas such as AI chip, Boeing jet purchases, and beef and other agricultural product trade.
1: Meanwhile, China's Ministry of Commerce has confirmed the Chinese Vice Premier He Lifeng, who serves as Beijing's lead official for China-U.S. economic and trade affairs, held consultations on Wednesday in the Republic of Korea with U.S. Treasury Secretary Scott Benson. A spokesperson said the two sides, guided by the important consensus reached by the two heads of state and following the principles of mutual respect, peaceful coexistence and win-win cooperation, had a candid, in-depth and constructive exchanges to address each other's economic and trade concerns and to expand practical cooperation.
15: Moving forward, China is willing to work with the United States based on the principles of equality, mutual respect, and mutual benefit to expand the scope of cooperation, narrow the list of problems, and promote the healthy, stable, and sustainable development.

0: development of China-U.S. economic and trade relations.
1: And agriculture is one of the sectors crucial to bolstering China-U.S. trade and cooperation. Among the U.S. exports finding a huge market in China is American ginseng, largely grown in the state of Wisconsin. Our reporter Ye Qingzhuo interviewed Robert Kolndunsky, president of the Ginseng Board of Wisconsin, on the opportunities.
2: In Shanghai, shoppers stop to taste, ask questions, and learn about American ginseng, a crop grown thousands of kilometers away, yet popular with consumers here.
3: An 83-year-old, 20%.
2: For U.S. growers, China has become a destination they return to again and again, visiting two or three times a year to meet partners and consumers face-to-face.
3: China is our market. 65% of the ginseng that we raise in Wisconsin comes directly into China.
2: As a ginseng farmer with more than 40 years of experience, he noted that 98% of U.S. ginseng is produced in Wisconsin, where the industry traces back more than 125 years.
3: Well, Wisconsin ginseng has been imported here to China for centuries. Originally, it was a wild ginseng, but about a century and a half ago, we cultivated the ginseng in Wisconsin. It's our climate, our soils, that make us really unique.
2: During this visit to Shanghai, the delegation explored new opportunities with local businesses. Industry representatives say success in today's agricultural trade depends not only on exports, but on understanding changing consumer behavior.
4: Yesterday, we visited a local bakery who's thinking about incorporating ginseng into some of their baked goods, which will be more appetizing for younger consumers because people don't want to cook anymore or use ginseng in the traditional ways. We're trying to be more modern with the applications of ginseng.
3: Ginseng is more maybe than just your TCM, and now that it can be used every day in your cooking.
2: Agricultural trade remains one of the most stable areas of economic exchange between China and the United States. Industry groups say cooperation with Chinese partners has continued through different market cycles, supported by long-standing commercial relationships.
4: We've even throughout many different changes in administration for the United States, we still come here. We have great relationships with our distributors. Our partnerships are very strong here, and we're very welcomed when we come here.
2: Farmers acknowledge global trade conditions remain complex, including tariff pressures and market uncertainties. Yet many remain cautiously optimistic about continued cooperation.
3: It's stressed. I guess I'd call it stressed. And each country is looking out for the best of their own country, but they're working through it. And there's been some negotiations and there's been some good trade talk here lately. Each country needs each other in certain ways.
2: For American agricultural groups, Shanghai has become an important gateway to reconnect with Chinese buyers. Trade fairs, industry events, and exhibitions in the city now serve as key platforms for rebuilding business links and expanding cooperation. His previous visit here was for the China International Import Expo.
3: So that's a very good platform. We had been at the very first one in 2018, and our pavilion had a big display. We're appreciative of that. We are participating this year in the CIE.
2: At last year's CIE, the U.S. Food and Agriculture Pavilion featured 19 American exhibitors. Small and medium-sized American exhibitors pocketed nearly $12 million in purchase orders, a 5% increase year-on-year. From traditional roots to modern innovation, American ginseng reflects how agricultural exchange continues to connect producers and consumers across the Pacific, one visit at a time. Ye Qingzhuo, SMG International for CGTN.
5: And our small city in central China is betting big on one tiny ball, pickleball. A sport born in the United States is now booming in Hebi, Henan province. CGTN's Li Shuang tells us how this city is paddling ahead by hosting national tournaments and exporting equipment overseas, turning the sport into a new engine for economic growth and city branding.
6: Whoa. From sports legends,
7: Andre Agassi has come out on fire,
6: to Hollywood stars, a game that was created using leftover equipment from other sports has taken the world by storm.
8: If you're not familiar with pickleball, think of

0: as a mix of tennis and table tennis played on a badminton-sized court with a plastic ball and carbon fiber paddles. The sport originated in the United States and is now winning fans here in Hebei, central China.
1: 特别的上瘾，每一次下班就是也不去吃饭。
2: I'm completely hooked. I skip dinner after work because

0: The courts in Herb B are free to use, so we save a ton of money.
1: Pickleball first arrived in China through the country's southeastern coast, but it was Hebi, the smallest prefecture-level city in central China's Henan province, that moved the fastest. Today, the city has around 300,000 regular pickleball players. That means roughly one in every five residents play the sport at least once a week. And across the city, nearly 1,600 courts have already been built.
2: It's 9 p.m. and the courts are packed. The city has built what it called a 15-minute fitness circle. Residents can find a pickleball court within walking distance of their homes.
1: But Hebi's ambitions go far beyond the recreation. Inside this factory, workers are producing thousands of pickleball paddles and balls every day, many destined for overseas markets. China already manufactures more than 85% of the world's pickleball equipment, and companies in Hebi are trying to carve out a bigger share of that growing industry. Local brand Gaili Sports only entered the pickleball business in 2024, but it has already launched high-end carbon fiber paddles and expanded exports to the United States, Europe, and Southeast Asia.
0: There are around 45 million pickleball players in the United States, while China currently has only several million. So, the market potential here is enormous.
1: The company is also investing in smart technology, developing paddles equipped with sensors that can track shot strength and ball placement through a mobile app. And Hebi's not only making equipment. It's also turning itself into a national competition hub. The city hosts China's national pickleball championships for three consecutive years, from 2024 through 2026, drawing professional players and amateur enthusiasts from across the world. At the city's main sports venue, this official says the tournaments have helped boost tourism, restaurants, and local businesses, while putting Hebi on the national map.
3: During the tournament, Hebi's tourist arrivals rose 395% above daily averages, and tourism revenue increased 380%, turning event traffic into consumption gains.
1: And perhaps most importantly, Hebi is preparing for the sport's future. Pickleball is seen as a strong contender for inclusion in the 2032 Olympic Games. Sensing that opportunity early, the city has already integrated the sport into middle school physical education exams and launched youth training programs. For Hebi, pickleball is part of his urban identity. It's becoming a way to drive manufacturing, attract tourism, encourage fitness, and give the small inland city a chance to stand out on a much larger stage. Li Shuang, CGTN, Hebi, Henan Province.
4: And for more insights into China-U.S. relations, we're now joined once again by Mr. Liu Baocheng, Dean of Center for International Business Ethics at the University of International Business and Economics, and Professor Zhang Gong, Professor of Economics at the same university. Welcome to our special coverage, gentlemen. We earlier talked about the concept of building a constructive China-U.S. relations on the strategic stability. And President Xi actually defined that concept, or broke down that concept into four aspects: cooperation as the mainstay, competition within limits and differences kept manageable, and peace mode more predictable. Do you think China and U.S. are going to achieve all that simultaneously, or we'll start with something easy? Mr. Liu.
5: Well, these are not really abstract concepts anymore, but they set up the principles that can really guide the framework setting and also the roadmap setting for more of the later actions that they're yet to come. But these are really a very comprehensive approach that offers such a level of guidance for more of the ministries and agencies to really work out more specifics. And It is really a...

0: very timely fashion, because when the U.S. and China's relationship has been, you know, veering into a lot more of uncertainty, and now to set up the tone to also carve out the boundaries and also to make sure that we are able to move ahead, you know, with managed competition and hence to contribute to peace and prosperity is something that is crucially important. So therefore, you know, much is really dependent on specific action items and also institutional setting for continued dialogue, continued engagement to prevent a zero-sum mentality and also to prevent a security trap that people might, you know, worry to fall into.
1: Right, a giant ship, as how President Xi described it, the giant ship on the turbulent water that needs steering.
0: Yes. Mm-hmm.
2: Yeah, Professor Gong, it will almost certainly take some time for people from around the world to really get to know this new term, for it to sink in with people watching China-U.S. ties. And they might be asking, is this something completely new? Is it a continuation of the major country relations that they're more familiar with? What is new here? How do you understand this definition?
3: Well, I think for a long time, there hasn't been a consensus between the two sides with respect to the nature of this bilateral relationship. The American side used to talk about three C's. China used to talk about a, you know, major power relationship. Now we have a consensus. The two presidents agreed that the nature of their bilateral relationship is characterized by these four strategic stabilities and in concrete terms as defined by President Xi himself. So I think from now on, it's more of a matter of implementations. I've been emphasizing, you know, a couple of times in the past few days about Washington, in the White House, the cabinet members need to stick to the tone and the principle and the spirit reached by the two presidents. And I think once this thing being fully implemented, this momentum can go on to the extent that many more countries come to realize that indeed this is a stable relationship with many certainties, and then they can, you know, work with two countries. I think the entire global politics is anchored on this very important bilateral relationship between these two countries. Once that is stabilized with certainties, I think there's going to be more peace and prosperity around the world.
1: Thank you very much indeed, gentlemen. And that's all we have for the latest updates on both the U.S. President Donald Trump's visit to China and also other updates around the world. I'm Dong Ning in Beijing.
2: I'm Zhong Shidu. Stay with us here. We'll have more coming up at the top of the next hour.

0: Hello there, and you're watching CGTN. We're going to bring the latest China-US relations and also the visit made by Donald Trump to China. I'm Li Dongning in Beijing.
1: I'm Zheng Shi. Thanks so much for joining us this hour.
0: Now, Chinese President Xi Jinping has held a small group meeting with U.S. President Donald Trump in Beijing, and the meeting came a day after Xi held talks with Trump, who is on a state visit to China from May the 13th to the 15th. Noting that Trump's visit was a historic and landmark one, President Xi said the two sides have set the new vision of building a constructive China-U.S. relationship of strategic stability. President Xi said they have reached important common understandings on maintaining stable economic and trade ties, expanding practical cooperation in various fields, and properly addressing each other's concerns. The two sides also agreed to strengthen communication and coordination on international and regional issues. The visit is conducive to enhancing mutual understanding, deepening mutual trust, and improving the well-being of the two peoples.
1: And we do understand U.S. President Donald Trump is about to conclude his state visit to China and depart Beijing. We're waiting for pictures coming in, and we'll bring that to you when they become available.
0: Right, and it's the last day of U.S. President Donald Trump's state visit to China, of course. And for the latest, our reporter Zhao Yunfei is joining us in Beijing. So, Yunfei, what have you for us right now?
2: Hi there, Dongning and Zhongshi. I'm here at Beijing Capital International Airport, and you can see behind me is the Air Force One. We're expecting the arrival of President Trump to the Air Force, to the airport. Now, this is the very last part of the agenda for President Trump's state visit to China. And over here, we can see people gathering, trying to give the last part of the welcome, as well as the seeing him off from the airport. We can see the military band. We can also see the honor guard. We can also see the group of students, the younger generation, waving flags of China flag, as well as the U.S. flag. They are the group of people that signaling the future people-to-people ties. When it comes to people bond between the two countries, both the leaders emphasizing that, especially at the banquet last night when President Xi mentioned about the ping pong diplomacy, while President Trump mentioned about the Chinese workers working at the East Coast. Both of the story tracing back to history.

0: and both sides would like to last this kind of history. Now, one of the best outcomes for this visit is that the two countries are trying to position their ties as constructive strategic stability. Analysts believe that the word stability is very important as the two sides have a stable relationship will better promote the stability of the world. And this is another step forward for the two countries to establish their ties, further carry on their relationship based on the spirit of mutual respect, mutual understanding, and win-win. As what President Xi told President Trump at the bilateral meeting, that he hopes that 2026 will be a historic landmark year that opens a new chapter for bilateral ties. Now back to you.
1: All right, thank you very much, Yunfei, for the latest updates of what's going on here. And let's get you our studio guest today, Mike Water, traveling all the way from the United States to here to report on this matter and has been closely following the latest developments indeed. And Professor John Gong from the University of International Business and Economics, and also has been following the whole matter closely and providing to us all of his insights. I'll start with you, Mike. Your observations these days.
2: I thought you were going to ask which one has worse sleep deprivation, jet lag, me or President Trump.
1: But right.
2: And I think he's actually doing better than I am. But I have to say that I think this is a welcome chapter, not just in U.S.-China relations, but I think globally. I think, you know, the one thing that I said the other night when I was on the air here with your colleagues is that, you know, in New York, where Wall Street is, in Washington, people want stability, and they tend to sense that there's a lot of chaos. Mm. And so seeing these two major powers coming together, talking about strategic cooperation, I think this is a welcome sign. And I think, you know, and I think President Trump really needed this because all the economic arrows were pointing down. I mean, gas prices are going up. Yeah. In terms of consumer confidence, it's shaken. Midterm elections just around the corner. So I think this is a big boost for him. And I think, you know, he's walking away with a win. He's on the world stage. It went really well for both sides, I think. And I think the world's going to welcome the message coming out
1: of this.
2: And
1: the big business delegation is going to take something away with them.
2: Well, in the point there, I mean, I had the opportunity a couple years ago to come here and do this documentary series, Race to the Future, where, I mean, I hadn't been back since COVID. And it's mind-blowing. I mean, you're seeing AI, you're seeing robotics, you're seeing these plants humming. And I think it's not lost on President Trump. A lot of world leaders have been coming to China and visiting with President Xi, and there's been deals. And, you know, I think these American businesses don't want to get locked out. And the thought of, you know, like, okay, well, we can move our plants somewhere else, but can you get that kind of effective work done somewhere else? Absolutely not. China's state of the art. And so I think the fact that you saw all these business leaders coming along with them, I think the message is pretty clear. It's not just, you know, President Trump. It's the Silicon Valley. This is an integration that's worked for many, many years. And I think what we've seen over the last few years is not good for either country. And so I think, I think it's a really positive sign.
3: Mike, let me follow up on that. Donald Trump is wrapping up a whirlwind of a trip to China, spanning 3 days. We're still waiting to hear an official readout of what deals or agreements have been struck this time. But what do you think has been accomplished from Donald Trump's side of things?
2: I think any kind of deal right now for him is a plus. I mean, as I said, you know, economically, things don't look so great in terms of his dealings with other countries. They've not been going very well. But I think one of the things that I talked about the other night is I think there's a lot of areas where the two sides can work together and actually forge ahead. And I think one area in particular is healthcare. I think that, you know, pharmaceutical companies, I was just talking to a doctor in Southern California, and he was and they're actually coming to China, this organization, soon. And he said, you know, who cares if it's Chinese manufacturer or a pharmaceutical company in the United States? If they've got a cure for your wife or your kids, you don't care. And so I think there's areas where there can actually be a lot of work done together. Climate change in the past was always an area. I think, you know, Trump has his own views about EVs and all of this sort of thing, which kind of vary from the previous administration, Biden or Obama. But I do think there's areas where they can carve out and move ahead and forge new territory, new ground.

0: Right. And John, actually, we've been trying to interpret the concept, the very essence concept of strategic stability in terms of building a constructive China-US relationship. We interpret the whole principles and possible implementations, but what does it exactly mean for every one of us in China, every one of them in the US, for instance, and everyone in the world, basically? What does it mean to our daily life?
1: I think a very fundamental level, it's all about cooperation. I think President Xi talks about a new chapter being opened. And I think this is a great opportunity for American people to have a better understanding of China. You know, for a long time, China's image in the United States have been sort of bare-mouthed, even vilified by some Western medias. And
0: there
1: I think this
0: stereotypes,
1: time,
0: yeah.
1: You know, with hours and hours of live coverage by stations like Fox News, right, by CNN, a lot of American people start to realize that, you know, China is very, very different from the image in their mind. And I think they probably, after watching this whole event, they start to really support President Trump's vision about his China policy. It's such a good thing to go to China and to establish this relationship, this cooperative relationship. And I think, you know, this winning idea for President Trump goes well beyond just some more, you know, beans and beef and Boeing planes. I think it's more about this very fundamental level, its philosophical value that, you know, it's a better relationship. It's in national interest of the American people, for American businesses, American people, you know, in a small business, big business, there's huge opportunities here in China, right? So I think from that perspective, it's definitely a win for President Trump.
0: Right. And talking about White House reporters' pool, actually, for many of them, it's their first time in China. Unlike you, Mike, you're already familiar with China. What message do you think the media people are bringing back to the U.S.?
2: Yeah, I want to just kind of I compliment your point because it's a really good one. One of the things that we see in the United States, and the late President Jimmy Carter, I had the opportunity of interviewing him in Atlanta many years ago, and he said, you know, people run for president of the United States, they run against China because Chinese voters can't vote for American presidents. So they vilify China, I'm going to be tough on China, blah, blah, blah, blah, blah. But he said, once they get in the White House, they pivot. They recognize that they have to work with China. Donald Trump kind of blew up that playbook. I mean, he came here, as we know, in 2017. He hosted President Xi at Mar-a-Lago. We had these strategic and economic dialogues going on in the previous administration. He blew those up. And suddenly, the relationship went south. So if there was ever going to be a president who was going to come here and say, hey, let's knit things back together again, this is fantastic, and have people back in the United States say, yeah, China's not so bad, this is actually good, to your point, I think, because it's something, you know, because you have kind of this audience, this Fox News audience, that views things through a certain lens, and to see China in a different light today, as they have over the last couple of days, I think it's a good thing.
3: Mm-hmm. I like about this new concept, this new vision that's come up this time, constructive relationship of strategic position. I mean, how would you interpret it? Because I think people get the gist of it. I mean, stability, differences will remain, frictions might come up, but we will aim for that strategic stability as the two nations move forward. But how would you interpret it and bring that concept to your viewers? I believe it will take time for that to sink in with people watching this.
2: Yeah, I think that there are obvious areas where there's going to be disagreements. There's going to be obvious areas where there won't be cooperation.
3: Sure.
2: There'll be competition. I think those were there before. But I think it's just talking about, you know, a stable playing field where each side kind of tries to cooperate with one another. Where there's going to be differences, there's going to be differences. But I think this concept, you know, like I was talking about the strategic economic dialogues, I can remember the Chinese delegations coming in and talking to them. And I always thought it was funny because one of them said, you know, when Wang Yi sitting there with John Kerry or whoever, that's one thing. But we're on the economic side. Everybody loves trade and working together. He goes, we don't really have that many problems. Well, now we have had for the last few years.
0: Right.
2: So I think kind of those are obvious threads where you can start to patch things back together again. And I think trade, business. I think the fact that we saw these major tech titans from the Silicon Valley coming on this trip, I think those are all good signals. And I think it was actually choreographed rather nicely by the White House in that respect.
1: Yeah. And I also add that in addition to the institutional mechanisms in place for resolving things, discuss things, the personal level communication between the two presidents is also very important, adds another layer of protection to this mechanism. I'm just going to quote what President Trump said during his opening remark yesterday. He said, I would call you, you would call me right. for things that you know, we want to discuss, right? Mm. So I think from that perspective, you know, this is a very good relationship at a personal level. Even,
0: communication channel does matter. And, well, they have been talking about making better use of political and diplomatic and also even military communication channels.
1: Right.
0: They have been open, but on and off. Mm. How to keep it open, John? How to keep it open after?
1: Well,
0: after
1: I think,
0: the leaders' meeting.
1: Yeah, I think we have these dialogues and also channels of communication to be institutionalized for the long run. These are the things going to be, you know, regularly being held between the two sides. If things doesn't work out, have to escalate to the two presidents. They're going to call each other, I guess, as President Trump said.
0: And writing letters.
1: Yeah, so I think, you know, the point is institutionalization. I mean, you have to be put in place and to be implemented. And both sides need to come to those meetings in earnest, with sincerity. I think that's very important.
2: If I could just mention, during his first administration, I remember talking to a source who said that Donald Trump wanted to just call Xi Jinping. It was a Tuesday. Wanted to call him Thursday night at 8 p.m. And this person had to kind of explain to him, that's not how things work. You know, like, he's going to want his people to sit there and brief him. Any world leader's going to spend some time trying to think how they're going to have this phone call. People don't just pick up the phone and call on a Tuesday night or a Thursday night. But I think he still has that kind of mentality.
0: Yeah.
2: He's got a different approach. Uh-huh. I mean, we saw that in the speeches as well. President Xi kind of laying everything out.
0: Mm-hmm.
2: You hear Trump saying, this is remarkable, this is great. But that's, I think, what people like about him in the United States.
1: Things might have changed. Things might have changed since this meeting.
0: In what way?
1: He can pick up a call.
2: He may pick up
1: a phone.
2: Maybe it's President Xi calling him now. I don't know.
0: Well, keep the phone call open is, after all, a very good thing.
3: Again, we've been talking about head of state diplomacy for years, Don. I think, again, we're seeing it play out very well in Beijing this time. Donald Trump has invited President Xi on a trip to the United States later this year. John, do you think that sets a tone for the remainder of Donald Trump's term in the White House?
1: Oh, I think this is a huge, huge move. I think President Trump going to Washington is a state visit, you know, facing an audience that used to be quite hostile towards China, right? I mean, look at the Congress, look at the Senate. Now we're talking about a, you know, official state visit. Remember last time President Xi went to the United States, he didn't go to Washington. Mm. He actually went to Florida, right? He went to Mar-a-Lago. But now this is a state visit to the White House, to Washington. Mm. And I think it's going to be totally different. These senators and Congress have to sit down in the seats and listen to President Trump talking about things.
2: Yeah,
0: and this trip made by Donald Trump actually is very short, but very packed with a lot of discussions. The big discussions, that's what he described it yesterday, and also small group discussions, a more private one this morning. How do you think the discussions, Mike, how do you think the discussions can really help in terms of building constructive relations?
2: Well, you know, it's interesting. I think any other administration, you would say, I'm going to sit down and talk to the Secretary of State or the Secretary of Defense or or Chief of Staff, and we can actually find some kind of common ground or whatever. You hear in Washington all the time that there's only one person to talk to in the White House, and that's Donald Trump. And so I think this personal quality that you're talking about, the connection. I was at an event last year, and former Vice President Mike Pence talked about, you know, the tensions, but he also talked about this personal relationship, that they have chemistry. And I think Trump talks about it all the time. I think he genuinely likes President Xi Jinping. Mm-hmm. And there's a lot to be said for that. I mean, the one-on-one, sitting down, kind of hashing out things, I think, you know, it's a real positive event. And the other thing, to John's point, you know, if you have a kind of a hostile audience towards China and President Xi Jinping, Well, that hostile audience is going to erode over time if he's coming here and saying, I love this guy, I'm having a great time, China's okay. Because you've got an audience that generally goes in that direction. And to your point, you see, Congress

0: basically lockstep with President Trump. Whatever President Trump says, they're going in that direction. If President Trump says China's where it's at, you're going to see a lot of Republicans now pivoting in that direction.
1: Mm-hmm. We've been playing pictures from earlier today when the two presidents engaged in that smaller scale meeting between two sides with more restricted and limited personnel from both sides. John, your take on what that smaller scale meeting could have accomplished? It's a more informal setting for sure compared to how events unfolded yesterday.
2: I would imagine you would be talking about things of extreme importance to both countries. This may not be sort of a big, large items, but important issues. Mm-hmm. It's a more of a personal setting, I would say, right? And less sort of protocol, less formality. And I think in this kind of atmosphere, it's very conducive to have a very sincere, very candid conversation.
1: John, I'm sorry to cut you off. Looks like we're getting visuals of the president's motorcade pulling up at the Beijing Capital International Airport. Donald Trump wrapping up a three-day state visit to China after a very packed schedule in the Chinese capital.
3: Right, and you're now watching the live feed from Beijing Capital International Airport, where President Donald Trump is expected to leave China after his official state visit. And this is basically the final scene of a three-day visit indeed. It began with a very formal welcome ceremony at the Great Hall of the People, continued with talks, broad-scale discussions and also small group discussions as well in these 2 days, and a visit to the Temple of Heaven as well, a state banquet. So a lot has been achieved.
1: Absolutely,
3: during the visit. Doing
1: a packed schedule indeed. Just today, the two presidents participated in a tea reception followed by a smaller scale meeting with more restricted personnel from both sides.
3: And President Donald Trump's motorcade has arrived at Beijing Capital International Airport, and he's stepping out of his vehicle, ready to board Air Force One to come back home. I think he's taking away a lot from this visit.
1: That's right, and it looks like a send-off ceremony is ready. President Donald Trump there at the Beijing Capital International Airport, ready to head back home after a very packed 3 days here in China.
3: Mm-hmm. And he's going to be... He was warmly welcomed by the Great Hall of the People, and now Chinese officials are going to officially see him off at the Beijing Capital International Airport.
1: We do want to take this opportunity to recap some of the most important moments on this trip between the two presidents. During their talks at the Great Hall of the People in Beijing on Thursday, President Xi reiterated China's commitment to the stable, healthy, and sustainable development of China-U.S. relations.
3: Right, and we see Chinese Foreign Minister Wang Yi at the airport seeing President Donald Trump off. As China's foreign minister, he has been closely involved in this diplomatic handling of this visit. He attended main talks and also the state banquet last night, and now he's here for the final send-off. That gives the departure of a very clear diplomatic closing. The message is a continuity. The leaders set the direction, and the foreign policy teams and also other teams from both the business and industrial sectors, technology sectors, will carry their work forward.
1: And sending off President Trump alongside Foreign Minister Wang is Chinese Ambassador to the U.S., Ambassador Xie Feng.
3: I think they exchanged words a little bit between President Trump and Foreign Minister Wang Yi.
1: I mean, all of them were at that state banquet yesterday. I'm sure they had plenty of time to talk about matters that concerned both countries and, frankly, the whole world.
3: Donald Trump is going to board Air Force One, going back home. And I think after the ending of this very significant meeting between the two heads of state, next stage is quite important. A summit is not...

0: not judged only by the handshakes, meetings, discussions in Beijing. It's judged by what happens after the aircraft leaves. Whether officials meet again, whether business confidence improves, and whether channels still stay open, as we just earlier discussed, and whether both sides can turn broad principles into daily work and implementations.
1: And if you're just joining us here on CGTN, you're looking at pictures of visiting U.S. President Donald Trump bidding farewell to Beijing. President Trump said his meeting with President Xi is an important one that has drawn global attention, and that he is willing to work with President Xi to strengthen communication and cooperation, properly manage differences, open up the best U.S.-China relationship in history, and create an even stronger relationship going forward.
0: Mm-hmm. Indeed, for the cameras, this marks the end of the visit as the door of the Air Force One closed. For diplomats, it marks the beginning of the implementation. The follow-ups are just beginning. The leaders have set the tone, apparently, and you're seeing this visit. All the events happened during these days are closely watched by media from various countries because it matters to almost basically everybody in the world. And the teams now have to do the work as follow-ups, and that means regular communication, clear rules for business, continued dialogue on trade and technology, and careful handling of sensitive issues as well. And strategic stability, which is the essence of the consensus reached by the two heads of states, is not created by just one meeting. It is built by repeated contact, predictable behavior, and the ability to keep talking even when the issues are difficult. And we're expecting to see Air Force One moving on the runway as President Donald Trump leaves Beijing. And this visit indeed leaves behind a very clear reporting line that China and the United States are trying to build a more constructive and a strategically stable relationship.
1: Our colleague, CGTN American anchor Mike Walter, is watching all of this with us here in our Beijing studio. Mike, Donald Trump is walking away with new consensus with his Chinese counterpart, possibly new deals. We're still waiting to find out what those deals are. Mm-hmm. What else do you think he's walking away with?
2: I think he's walking away with a PR victory. You know, I mean, it's interesting. We're talking about, the framing of this, what the framework is. And I think these summits, you know, a framework emerges each time. I'm reminded of the summit in 2013 in Southern California. And they called it shirt sleeve diplomacy. It was Barack Obama and President Xi. But, you know, we talked about this informal gathering today. They're very important. I remember the two of them went and sat on this bench. It was the friendship bench. He gifted that to President Xi. What came out of that was the new model of major power relations. And so I think we're seeing another new model today.
0: We're also seeing the door of Air Force One has been closed. And that signals that President Donald Trump's state visit to China this time has officially concluded. As what you said, Mike, the lasting significance will not be measured only by the events we have seen in Beijing. It will be measured by all the follow-ups, what Donald Trump is going to bring back to Beijing, and perhaps all those communication channels, the joint efforts will have a lasting value to the bilateral relationship, indeed.
2: Well, I mentioned shirt sleeve diplomacy. We're going to see the shirt sleeve work now. I mean, all the people that work under them trying to implement something to come away with some, you know, the fact that they sat down and talked, but now you've got to, as you said, implement. Mm-hmm. And that's going to take a lot of hard work on the part of the people on the lower levels.
0: Right.
2: But clearly, they've been given a signal. Let's get it done. So I think it's a positive step forward. Again, as you pointed out, we don't really have the readout on exactly what was agreed
0: right.
2: to. That may come in a short amount of time or a little bit longer. But I don't suspect that Donald Trump's leaving here empty-handed. I think, it, as I said, it's a PR win, whatever comes out of this. And I think coming into this, you know, I had talked to a lot of people in New York and in Washington. And really, it's hard for them to say they're optimistic. They cautiously optimistic. But right now, a small deal, any kind of deal, is much better than tariffs and tensions and kind of this

0: back and forth that we've seen in recent years. So I think it's definitely a plus.
1: President Donald Trump is forced not leaving empty-handedly. What he has left in Beijing then?
2: Well, I think he left Beijing with more than just a basket of deals, I would say. I think he left the country with a reorientation of the relationship. I think this is actually very important. You know, both sides agree with the kind of relationship we're going to have, and this, you know, metaphor of a giant ship, right, steered essentially jointly, right, by President Xi and President Trump. I mean, this is the implied message from President Xi's message, speaking. So, you know, I think this is probably worth more than just, you know, some sales of American products to China. Another thing I want to emphasize is that historically, American presidents visited China. They usually go to, you know, before visiting China or after visiting China, they go to Japan or South Korea and these places. But this time, this airplane we are seeing is flying right back to Washington, right? And he flew in here right from Washington. And this is a, how many hours of trip? 13, 14 hours of trip?
0: It's a long flight.
2: It's a long flight, yeah. So, but I'm trying to find
1: although
2: out.
1: Although he's on Air Force One, which is more comfortable, still a long flight.
0: But he can sleep on there.
2: The point I'm trying to point out is that, well, of course, they stop over in Japan, South Korea, not just for stopover for sleeping, I guess. And it, the point is that this is a direct flight to China. Right. He came here, you know, only for China. So I think this is a, you know, important message, how important it is, the two countries' relationship. So I would
1: say. And Donald Trump actually was very excited on the way here. He basically sent a comment saying during the flight, "I'm on my way to China." During the trip, I think I'm doubting if he has enough sleep or not.
2: Well, he has been had a tough time, you know, leading up to this trip, right? This problem in Iran and the U.S. domestic politics. I mean, President Trump is probably more welcome in this town than back home in Washington. I don't know. I mean, I'm just guessing. He's you know, very, very welcome
1: here. I
2: think
1: here, Chinese people are curious of what he's going to bring to China, indeed. Yeah.
3: Mm-hmm. But I think clearly he was impressed with a number of things here in Beijing. The children welcoming him, both at the airport and at the Great Hall of the People. The welcome he was able to get from the Chinese president, his counterpart, and also the Temple of Heaven, which he called incredible. He said China is beautiful. It's clear he has been impressed by a number of things on this trip.
0: You know, and to your point, I think this is a president that's very clear about perceptions and setting agendas. And that is a clear message. I'm going to China, and I'm coming right back home. You know, I'm not stopping in Vietnam or some other country. It's not going to be a two- or three-country, you know, sojourn. It's there and back. So that in itself was a signal. You know, this is going to be a very important trip. I'm going there.
1: And very concentrated as well.
0: And also the delegation he brought along with him, you know, the heavy hitters, big names.
1: As we are seeing at the Beijing Capital International Airport, the image of Air Force One taxiing at the runway. That officially means that President Donald Trump is leaving Beijing after this short but very packed, very I think it's fair to say it's a very successful visit, right?
0: Yes. I think so, indeed.
1: And what he leaves behind to the teams in both countries is the follow-up is to how to carry forward the consensus reached by the two heads of states to build a constructive China-U.S. relationship with strategic stability and how to implement on the ground, indeed.
3: And one has to assume that he will take it to social media to reflect on this trip to China, and we will be hearing from him very shortly on what he thinks is the biggest achievement on this trip to China.
2: He can post during the flight.
3: Absolutely he can. Absolutely he can.
0: And anybody who's been on a flight with him, he doesn't sleep. So he probably either that or he's talking to reporters. So we're going to hear a lot about this.
1: We can wait to see more of his posts on Truth Social, maybe along the way, not wait until he lands. Well, one very important issue between any relations between two giant powers like China and the U.S. is mutual trust. Do you think he has achieved, President Donald Trump has achieved building trust during his visit this time, Mike?
0: That may be a little bit more difficult. I did a lot of man-on-the-street interviews yesterday with tourists visiting China, and so many of them were like, I don't know. Trump could agree to something and then change his mind 3 days later. That seems to be kind of what we hear a lot. But I think that, again, it gets back to what John was mentioning, this dynamic, this chemistry between these two leaders. I think that's how you build it. I mean, it's you know, it's funny because this is what clearly a big part of U.S.-China relations. It's people-to-people relations.
1: And, right.
0: And
1: that's
0: those
1: true.
0: Two connecting.
1: Like being the pickleball story.
0: Yeah, it's the pickleball story all over again. It's the ability to pick up the phone and have that phone call. That's important.
2: Yeah, and also, they're going to meet again 3 times for the rest of the year, right? So with more times of meeting between these
1: invitations
2: two great leaders,
1: has been sent.
2: Yes. You know, I don't think there's a
0: the G20, APEC, you know,
2: state visit.
0: Yeah, they'll be seeing a lot
1: President Donald Trump has officially left Beijing Capital International Airport and heading back home with, like what Mike said, not empty-handed, and like John said, has left something to China as well, to bilateral relations, I think in a positive way, very positive way.
0: Very, very positive.
1: Mm-hmm. Mm-hmm. All right.
3: Mm-hmm. And let's do check-in with CGTN reporter Zhao Yunfei, who's standing by at the airport here in Beijing. Yunfei, what more can you share with us?
4: Well, Zhongshi and Dongning, now Air Force One has just left the area behind me. Now, in my eyesight, I can see Air Force One is still taxiing and is about to take off here at Beijing Capital International Airport, marking the end of the three-day state visit by U.S. President Donald Trump. Now, I can still hear a lot of people are cheering because there are staff from both the Chinese side and the American side. Some of them are taking photos before the Air Force One really disappeared in the skyline. And that is because a lot of people over here are really thinking about this event, a very landmark one. This is the first visit by President Trump since he returned to the White House for the second time, and also first visit by a U.S. president to China in almost 9 years. See the significance of it. Seeing President Trump off at the airport is Wang Yi, Chinese foreign minister, also a member of the Political Bureau of CPC Central Committee. Remember the day before yesterday, the person at the airport welcoming him was the Chinese Vice President Han Zheng. So certainly China has attaches great importance to this visit. So does President Trump's team. Alongside the delegation, he has Pete Hegseth, he has Marco Rubio. He also has a large delegation of business elites from across sectors. On bilateral ties, the two leaders, President Xi and President Trump, had a range of discussion on Thursday, ranging from trade to agriculture, from law enforcement to military channel communication. And this is communication, really strategic communication across various areas. Of course, analysts say that the two presidents also got the chance to meet in the future, but this meeting specifically lay a foundation, especially when it comes to the both two countries agreed upon of further developing and fostering in their relationship of a constructive strategic stability manner. Now back to you.
1: All right. Thank you very much, Yunfei, reporting from Beijing Capital International Airport. President Donald Trump has just left the airport. The Air Force One has just left, and President Donald Trump has officially concluded his trip to China. And Chinese President Xi Jinping has held a private meeting with U.S. President Donald Trump in Beijing. The meeting came a day after Xi held talks with Trump, who is on a state visit to China from May the 13th to the 15th. Noting that Trump's visit was a historic and landmark one, President Xi said the two sides have set the new vision of building a constructive China-U.S. relationship with strategic stability. President Xi said they have reached important common understandings on maintaining stable economic and trade ties, expanding practical cooperation in various fields, and properly addressing each other's concerns. And the two sides also agreed to strengthen communication and coordination on international and regional issues. And the visit is conducive to enhancing mutual understanding, deepen mutual trust, and improving the well-being of the two peoples.
3: And U.S. President Donald Trump says his trip to China has been

0: extraordinarily successful, globally watched, and unforgettable. He stands ready to maintain sincere and in-depth communication with President Xi and looks forward to hosting him in Washington, D.C.
1: All right, so now let's get back to our studio guests. Well, John, it's still about the small group discussions between the two heads of states, because I think in a more private manner, they probably will discuss bigger things that matter matter more to the whole world. How do you think that small-scale talk will influence the larger-scale world?
2: Well, we don't know what they actually talk about, but I can speculate. You know, you're talking about things of a global scale, global implications, and I can imagine, you know, things related to the conflict in the Middle East, to Taiwan, for example. You know, these are very, in addition to the, you know, these are much more important issues. Mm-hmm. I would say these are also quite sensitive issues, sort of, you know, preserved for discussion of more cozy setting. Mm. I think the bottom line is that these two people really like each other. They have a lot of chemistry among them. And I think at the end of the day, if any difficulties, any hurdles between the two countries, it can always escalate to their level and work out something, right? Mm. So I think, you know, this is a very successful trip, using President Trump's own word, extraordinarily successful. Right.
1: With so, very big discussions, yeah.
2: Yeah, so I think it's going very well. And also I want to point out one thing, you know, before President Trump boarded the airplane, he had this, you know, not so small chat with Prime Minister Wang Yi. It's actually a, you know, fairly long chat in my view, right? And also look at the body language, it seems to be, you know, pretty close to each other. Mm. And they're probably talking something important, I guess.
1: Should be very important.
3: I'll just make one other observation about that conversation. I think when you look at the Foreign Minister Wang Yi and you look at President Xi Jinping, I think there's some practicing with the handshakes before Trump gets here, because his handshake goes on for about 5 hours. But they were in there the whole way, I noticed. They didn't.
1: And Foreign Minister Wang Yi actually gave him the last round of handshakes, seeing him off at the Beijing Capital International Airport. What's your observation about his leaving? I mean, President Donald Trump officially concluded the trip.
3: Yeah, I think you make a really good point. I mean, that wasn't just a casual, hey, thanks for having me here. I mean, they did have what seemed like a lengthy conversation. But I think John makes an important point. You know, when you look at the situation with Iran and some of these other hot spots, the war in Ukraine, I think that there's going to be differences between these two leaders, but I think the fact that maybe, you know, having conversations, one might be able to persuade the other one to make different moves, which I think would be good. And I think that one of the things I will say about President Trump is I think he's open to listening to somebody of Xi Jinping's stature. Mm. And so perhaps it is better for the world that the two of them sat down and had this nice private conversation. We don't know what the outcome's going to be long term, but you never know.
1: Yeah, but at least for 3 years and beyond, because it's clearly stated in the President Xi Jinping's statement that this constructive relation between the two countries with strategic stability should work for 3 years and beyond.
3: Yeah, and it brings new vitality and energy, I think, to the relationship between these two countries. And they've been kind of going in opposite directions, so it's nice to see them both come back together again. You know, I joked recently that, you know, I came to CGTN during the golden era of U.S.-China relations, you know. But I think we can get back there again, and I think both sides actually want that. I think the people in China and the people in the United States definitely want that.
0: Right. Yeah, gentlemen, I do believe we still have a little bit more time left in this conversation. John, I do want to pick your brain a little bit about the deliverables this time. I mean, the broad representation that Donald Trump brought with him in that business delegation gives us some clues about the types of deals that might have been inked this time. Your expectations there, predictions there?
2: I've seen some reports or some mentioning of the remaining 10% fentanyl tariff gone. I've been talking about this a couple of times for quite some time, that this should be gone. You know, this is irrelevant at this point, right? Certainly, you know, China really likes and loves to help America with battling this, you know, this vicious problem. And I think, you know, we're genuinely trying to help. But you know, for something just like this, we have done a lot about this issue. This 10% tariff related to fentanyl is not justified at this point. So I think I'm very happy to say I'm very, very confident, even though it hasn't been officially announced yet. I think I'm very confident that that 10% thing is going to be gone. Another thing I would say, you know, the purchases, right? I would expect that there will be big purchases, airplanes, for example, definitely, and other agricultural products. I think that's a, you know, that's a win for America. So what's for China? And the third thing I would speculate is with respect to you know, the export control from American side, high tech export control from American side. I think there's a reason that Jason Huang jumped onto the airplane last at the last minute. He's not going to do that.
3: Absolutely.
2: Yeah. So I would imagine that H-200 chips going to be widely available in China. We're going to buy a fair amount of that. I don't know what's the stock price for Nvidia tomorrow morning when the market opens in the United States.
1: Well, stock price is rising.
3: He's giving stock tips now.
1: I know. I'll stick to your prediction of you know, ripping off the 10% tariff. I will remember that and to see if that is happening. Right. And that's a matter of a meal between us. As what you said, Nvidia's Juan jumped on the plane at the last minute, and Apple's Cook, they both cite very rapid innovation and adoption of technology in China, showing very obvious interest in cooperation with China in that regard. Mm-hmm. And more top executives along with the delegation from high-tech and finance sectors, more of them actually joining the delegation than the one compared than the one in 2017. So they are going, China is going to buy a lot of stuff from them and going to accept their investment. How is China going to benefit, Mike?
3: Boy, that's a good question. I think you benefit any time there's trade back and forth, because there's benefits to both sides. I will say what John mentioned, you know, that I think the tech executives coming here, that's obviously it's a signal. But I think there's another area that Trump's very interested in that I don't think is getting a lot of play, which is his, you know, his basically heartland of the United States. You know, that he owns that. That's a very red part of the U.S. And, you know, I was at an event in Chicago last year, and they're suffering. I mean, soybean farmers are not able. They worked for decades creating these relationships in China, and then all of a sudden there's these impediments.
1: Right.
3: And they looked at the first Trump administration. He bailed them out, and they're like, well, we're hoping maybe that happens a second time. They'd much rather trade. They'd much rather send their soybeans to China. Mm. So I think these are some of the things that people really aren't talking about. They're talking about planes. They're talking about rare earth. But I think he also is concerned about his own base, because, you know, you lose that, that's a problem. And you mentioned earlier, the midterms are coming up, and there's a lot of suggestions that it's going to be very difficult for the Republicans. If he can send something to middle America and say, hey, I got you something in China, I think that's a win for him. It's a win for his party.
1: John, your last words, very short last words, how China is going to get reciprocal benefits.
2: Well, there's some speculation that China is going to get some relaxation about Chinese investment in the United States. Mm. President Trump is actually quite open. Reportedly, it's quite open to the idea of a joint venture, for example, in the automobile industry, with Chinese companies going to America to make an investment. And I think if that part is going to be addressed in a coming announcement, I think it's a huge win for China as well.
1: Right. All right. Thank you very much, gentlemen. Mike Walter, traveling all the way from the States to cover this event, and Professor John Gong from the University of International Business and Economics. Thank you very much for your insights, gentlemen.
2: Thank you.
1: And that concludes our special coverage on President Donald Trump's trip to China. And he officially concludes his trip left the Beijing Capital International Airport today. I'm Li Dongying in Beijing.
0: I'm Dong Shi. Thank you so much for watching. This is CGTN.

好久不见。Life is really very, very comfortable here. And this is what I wish the world can see. Just see how Chinese themselves are kind of recreating themselves in these rural settings, in these pristine settings, and recreating, pursuing their artistic ideas. I am now living in China for 30 years. I think most of us as foreigners will always feel 有朋自远方来 and that concept, which means isn't it good to have a friend from afar? And I think any foreigner who comes here and makes an effort to understand the Chinese people, or even says a single word of Chinese, like 谢谢, the Chinese people respond with such warmth, that more warmth than I have seen in any other place in my 120 countries that I visited. No, that 不是这个，不是这个，这个是哦。它是不是那个 Country Roads? Our original story is we came to China in 84 and we spent more or less 4 years here. And it really changed me. So I wanted to share that story with the outside world. And in 2004, when our two boys were old enough and when my wife and I had saved enough money,And we would look for a place where we could create almost a project of thanks. Take me home to the place.

So welcome to Xinyuan. Come on in. This is our first gate. This is the main gate. And it was influenced quite a bit by kind of Shanghai building in the 1930s. But as you enter this first gate, you enter the more traditional Bai style building. And this entrance is just spectacular, as you can see. The architecture and the Dali marble. As you know, the stone, for many people, the stone Dali, or the stone marble, is translated just as rock of Dali stone. It reflects so much of the artistic wealth and artistic creativity here in Dali, where they will find a slice of marble and they will choose it based on what does it evoke, what kind of spirit does it evoke, or landscape. So you can imagine 22 years ago how this felt when I came in here for the first time. We searched for 2 years to create our first, what we call the center, Linden Center. And the goal was to create a rural-based platform for learning. And that learning isn't just within our walls. More importantly, it's outside of our walls. We wanted to challenge initially foreigners who came to China to see that there was much more to China than just the big cities. The big cities are an important part, and probably the most important part of

0: China. But there's a tradition that still exists in the rural areas that I feel is more connected. In this building, we have created 8 guest rooms. But what we did is we did not want to damage any of the existing wood. We wanted to do everything so everything could be repaired exactly how it was when this was built 80, 90 years ago. And we tried all the original colors. We didn't change anything. These are all original. We didn't paint it like brand new colors. We want the thing to tell a story. That story doesn't need me to add anything. So what I wanted to do was give them a fuller appreciation, a more comprehensive appreciation of China. And this is why we felt we had to create something in a historic building in a rural village where everything around you spoke about that richness of Chinese culture. We're sitting in a small little old Tea Horse Road caravansary, a stop. Just see how Chinese themselves are kind of recreating themselves in these rural settings, in these pristine settings, and recreating, pursuing their artistic ideas. Tai hala. So our home, where I live here, close to this village, is up in the mountains there. So the famous mountain of Shibao, Stone Treasure Mountain, is that peak way in the distance. Here in Shaanxi, it's really famous for its rammed earth. And we try to, in some ways, revitalize the rammed earth tradition. It took us almost 3 years to complete this project. Very, very challenging. But the goal was to somehow inspire the locals and not bring something in that is kind of outside, alien to what the traditions. So that's why we have done that. So the public space, again, has been built with a slight contour so that it just merges into the contour of the land. The village itself has only 600 people, so not many. So what I felt was that if we were to go in there, the Linden Center, it would probably make the community a little too commercial. But I said the piece of land over there was really in a nice setting because it was close to the village and removed by the lake. Separated by the lake. That's why you see we're on 2 hilltops. And that's why we have a bridge that separates, that connects the 2 sides. And all the villagers can walk right through our land, right through the land, and go out to their properties in the back. That's why we did not build on all the property. We built only on the 2 hilltops. This is a destination. It's not on the road to anywhere else. So for many people, they have to make an effort to come up here. And those who make an effort usually are more culturally inclined or interested. And we are in a national park, a nationally protected monument. With the Tang Dynasty grottos here. And that's what I feel is very important. We need to have these cultural destinations because otherwise everything becomes so homogenous and same. And I feel that this is not the same. Why is that? Because it's authentic. It's real. Still the Shilong people here. You come here, they are not changing their clothes to make you come here. They want you to be able to change your clothes if you come up here. They want you to learn from them. And that is really nice.
1: Wow!
0: What I feel that in China in the last 20, 30 years is most of the opportunities have been in the big cities.

so that many of the rural people maybe don't want to leave, but they leave because of financial reasons. And this is starting to change. I think that what we see now is, with the government's investment in infrastructure, that we're seeing more people invest in these kind of communities, the improvements in medical, and to be honest, the convenience in these small villages almost makes it so similar to the outside world.

I have to say, I know in China there are many people doing the right thing and doing that. But I feel that what I would like to encourage is the future generation to, when they think about rural, you know, moving to the rural areas, that they come into these areas with more expectations of themselves, and that they will be somehow a part of the community.

0: Welcome to the world today here on CGTN. I'm Li Qiuyuan, coming to you live from Beijing. U.S. President Donald Trump has concluded his state visit to China and departed Beijing. The U.S. president was on a three-day state visit to China at the invitation of President Xi Jinping. Wang Yi, a member of the Political Bureau of the Communist Party of China Central Committee and Minister of Foreign Affairs, saw Trump off at the airport. And Chinese President Xi Jinping has held a private meeting with U.S. President Donald Trump in Beijing. The meeting came a day after Xi held talks with Trump. And noting that Trump's visit was a historic and landmark one, President Xi said the two sides have set the new vision of building a constructive China-U.S. relationship of strategic stability. The Chinese president also said they have reached important common understandings on maintaining stable economic and trade ties, expanding practical cooperation in various fields, and properly addressing each other's concerns. He said the visit is conducive to enhancing mutual understanding, deepening mutual trust, and improving the well-being of the two peoples. U.S. President Donald Trump said he is willing to continue to maintain sincere and in-depth communication with the Chinese president. He thanked President Xi for inviting him to visit and said his trip has been successful and unforgettable. Trump also said he looks forward to hosting President Xi in Washington. The two sides have agreed to strengthen communication and coordination on international and regional issues. The Chinese Foreign Ministry says President Xi Jinping and U.S. President Donald Trump have had an in-depth exchange of views on major issues concerning their countries and the world and have reached a series of new common understandings. The Foreign Ministry today said the two leaders agreed on a new vision of building a constructive China-U.S. relationship of strategic stability. And this will provide strategic guidance for bilateral ties over the next 3 years and beyond. The new vision will also promote the steady, sound, and sustainable development of bilateral relations and bring more peace, prosperity, and progress to the world. Beijing also says President Xi and Trump agreed to strengthen communication and coordination on international and regional issues. Well, top U.S. executives and entrepreneurs from leading tech, finance, aerospace, and agriculture industries have joined President Donald Trump on his visit to China. Compared to Trump's first visit in 2017, this year's business delegation has more representation from high-tech and financial sectors. The CEOs cited China's market vitality and innovation momentum and are optimistic about its economic growth. Have a listen.
1: Well, I think this is one of the most incredible economies in the world. Incredible innovation. This is also one of the major nations advancing AI. I think you're doing great. China's doing great.
2: Yeah, I think it's very strong. Mm-hmm. I think that people are very excited about

0: AI and new technology here and embrace it very readily. And I couldn't be more excited about it.
1: The Chinese economy has a very good outlook. I think it's a very dynamic economy, and I think it's a very good outlook at it.
2: China's laid out a very straightforward, ambitious five-year plan. It's 15th five-year plan. And, you know, my expectation is China will continue to make more progress, more economic growth as they execute this next five-year plan.
3: The Chinese economy seems to be strong, and the outlook is good. It's nice to see the two countries together collaborating, so it's been good to be here. Dialogue is always a good start, and seek common understanding, and I think that's what we've seen today with President Xi and President Trump. We've seen good collaboration, and that drives understanding, and when we do that, we can find areas that we can work together and grow both economies.
4: And I look with a lot of optimism. I think the opportunity, especially with technology. I think, you know, China has a vibrant economy and will continue to play a role in the supply chain.
5: From the city's perspective, we serve a lot of the Chinese companies. And what we see more than anything is just the innovation of them. And there's an incredible vibrancy there. So it's hard not to feel very positive about the potential for continued success and prosperity here. I think there's. I wouldn't be betting against the Chinese entrepreneur. They're very successful, and we are looking forward to continuing to help support the deepening of the capital markets here in China, so that we can create more of the investment and continue the opportunity domestically.
6: The international community has been paying close attention to the meeting between the Chinese and U.S. heads of state. Global leaders, scholars, and officials share their thoughts on the talks and their hopes for a more constructive China-U.S. relations.
7: President Xi has brought with the idea of a big ship, so we need to cooperate, right? We need to be able to cooperate together to work towards harmony and peace and a beautiful future for the world.
8: An amazingly powerful statement by President Xi to President Trump. It actually shows a little bit of the different approach between the two presidents, because President Xi was talking about something that's bigger than just their personal relationship. He was saying our nations should be partners rather than rivals.
9: The meeting of today, I hope it will be historic. Historic because these two countries have a lot to bring to humanity. So discussions on supply chains and trade, discussions on the technology transition, discussions about world peace and security. So there is high expectations.
6: Global participants at the Shanghai International Economic and Trade Cooperation and Cultural Exchange Forum have expressed optimism about Donald Trump's visit to China. On the sidelines of the two-day forum, guests said they view China-U.S. relationship or dialogue as a positive signal that could bring stability to the global economy.
10: Of course, they're two of the most important players in the world economy, so they have a responsibility for the rest of the world. And so I think they will find many common grounds as long as they see themselves as parts of communities rather than parts of one nation or another.
11: President Trump has come to China. I think that is positive in the sense of getting together. Do I believe that they will have a final outcome of the visit? It's complex to say because there are many issues in the table. But at least if we are able to talk together, maybe we will have a better options and solution.
12: Obviously, it is very good for China and the U.S. to be on the same page regarding certain things. I think, obviously, being based in China, we're very looking forward to what comes out of this. And I think that the resolution of ongoing issues will lead to a brighter second half of this year moving into next year.
6: And earlier, my colleague Zhong Shi spoke with Nick Zeller, Senior Program Associate at the Center Carter Center's China Focus Initiative. Zeller says China and the U.S. have significant mutual interest in cooperating in trade and green development.
13: President Xi said China and the U.S. will jointly build a constructive relationship of strategic stability as a new framework for their bilateral ties. What is your understanding of constructive strategic stability in the context of China-U.S. relations?
14: The interesting thing to watch is going to be what gets defined as constructive. So despite common wisdom, I think, in the United States, America and China actually have significant mutual interests in cooperating on trade, development, and things like solar technology and EVs. Cooperation on these two examples would help address trade issues, but it would also address global concerns like climate change. So I'd like to see constructive defined in this way.
13: American companies have already been deeply involved in China's reform and opening up. As China continues to open up further, what new opportunities can American businesses find in their engagement with China?
14: Maybe now is the time for the cooperation to be such that Chinese businesses are actually investing in the United States. I think there's an incredible amount of interest moving in that direction. And frankly, Americans face a lot of economic pressure. Americans live with a lot of economic anxiety. And at the state level in the United States, there is considerable interest in collaboration that results in Chinese manufacturing investment here. If we can find ways for Chinese businesses to collaborate with American businesses and manufacturing in the United States, I think that does two things. One, it improves domestic issues in the United States, that economic anxiety I mentioned, but it also sort of resolves tension in the bilateral relationship through creating ever more constant people-to-people level experience in America of Chinese people.
15: Facing the unknown is always difficult. In a world in turmoil, it's easy to lose orientation. But when the storms come, we have to see the possibilities, reinvent, find new opportunities, discover a path forward. CGTN, see the difference.
6: Welcome back. The APEC Food Safety Cooperation Forum has opened in Shanghai. Representatives from APEC member economies, the APEC Secretariat, and international organizations gathered to discuss regional food safety cooperation and innovation regulatory governance. Official data shows that China's total food trade volume with other APEC economies surpassed 350 billion yuan, or about 51.6 billion U.S. dollars, in the first 4 months of this year. The APEC Food Safety Cooperation Forum was established in 2007 and serves as a crucial platform dedicated to food safety cooperation in the region. Well, foreign ministers of BRICS member nations have met to discuss global and regional challenges and ways to deepen cooperation. As the chair, India has urged dialogue in the face of existing tensions and conflicts between members. Ravinder Bawa has more now from Delhi.
16: Well, the meeting kicked off with the opening remarks of India's Foreign Minister, Dr. S. J. Shankar, who said that peace and security are central to the global order. He underlined the importance of dialogue and diplomacy in these turbulent times. Jaishankar said that there has been a growing expectation, particularly from emerging markets and developing countries, for BRICS to play a constructive and stabilizing role in navigating current challenges. India called for practical ways to strengthen BRICS cooperation to better navigate conflicts, economic volatility, and trade disruptions. He also said unimpeded maritime flows through international waters, including the Strait of Hormuz, are vital for global economic well-being. Chairing BRICS for the fourth time, India has adopted the theme Building for Resilience, Innovation, Cooperation and Sustainability for this year's summit. The meeting will help lay the ground for the 18th BRICS summit scheduled for September, where leaders of major emerging economies are expected to meet amid rising geopolitical tensions and growing global uncertainty. The grouping, founded by Brazil, Russia, India and China, expanded to include South Africa in 2011, Egypt, Ethiopia, Indonesia, Iran and UAE joined more recently. The war has made it harder for the group to reach consensus on a joint statement reflecting differences between Iran and the UAE, which are opposing sides in the conflict launched on February 28th. Well, all efforts are being made to come out with a joint statement at the end of the second day. Experts say that India will

0: draw on lessons from its G20 experience to build a consensus among BRICS members.
1: Trade volume of over $348 billion between China and 53 African countries is set to reach new heights with China's full implementation of zero tariffs on imports from these nations. Fast-track customs clearance is also paving the way for these goods to hit Chinese markets more quickly. Mario Oro reports.
2: Since May, dozens of batches of fresh African produce have arrived in Beijing via the capital airport customs. African businesses are saving on tariffs, and Chinese customers are enjoying lower prices. When our team visited customs offices at the Beijing capital airport, they were busy processing clearance documents for shipment of live rock lobsters all the way from South Africa.
3: We can see the duty bill value is 120,000 yuan. If a 5% tariff were applied, that would be 6,104.91 yuan. With the current preferential policy, we have exempted that 6,104.1 yuan in tariff.
2: Market insiders say the zero tariff policy is giving African products a clear competitive edge. Take South African rock lobsters. Thanks to the new measures, the market price per catty has dropped by 7 to 10 yuan, and that means faster sales. And inventory that used to take 7 to 10 days to sell now flies off the shelves in just 3 to 5 days.
4: From the beginning of May until now, our company has imported about 15 tons, a 50% increase compared to the same period last year, when we imported about 10 tons. Our factory in South Africa has already noticed the change and the increase in orders. They truly welcome this tariff policy.
2: After customs inspection and clearance, these live rock lobsters are quickly shipped to seafood wholesale markets in downtown Beijing. To ensure African products reach customers in the freshest possible condition, Beijing Customs has streamlined tariff collection and inspection procedures that is making clearance faster than ever.
5: Recently, the African imports we've been inspecting are mainly fresh products, like cut flowers and other perishable goods. To ensure freshness, we have adopted a model of inspection and release upon arrival, anytime, day or night. Even if a shipment arrives at midnight, we assign officers to inspect it immediately, ensuring efficient and smooth clearance.
2: Beryl Oro, CGTN.
1: Well, climate change is rapidly reshaping migration patterns across West and Central Africa, with millions already displaced by extreme weather events. Regional leaders, development institutions, and climate experts have gathered in Lagos to push for stronger investments in climate mobility solutions. Deji Betmasi reports.
6: From shrinking farmlands in the Sahel to coastal erosion along the Gulf of Guinea, climate change is increasingly forcing communities across West and Central Africa to move in search of survival. At this regional conference on migration and climate action hosted by the International Organization for Migration in Lagos, the experts who addressed the gathering say climate mobility is no longer a future concern, but a growing reality already reshaping economies, livelihoods, and development planning across the continent.
7: More than 2 million people in the region have already been displaced by disasters. 2 million. And these trends are accelerating. So without more inclusive and effective climate action, up to 32 million people in West and Central Africa could be compelled to move internally by 2050.
8: We must scale up climate finance. We must invest in resilient infrastructure. We must support livelihood, strengthen urban systems, and deepen regional cooperation.
6: Climate finance has been a big talking point on the global stage, especially at the last UN Climate Change Conference at Belém in Brazil. Speakers here called for serious investment in climate mobility.
7: Climate mobility cannot remain and should not remain peripheral to climate and development finance. It has to be understood as a core investment issue. This is the transition that we need to make.
6: On his part, the European Union says sustainable climate mobility projects must go beyond infrastructure announcements and demonstrate long-term economic viability and measurable impact for affected

0: communities.
1: We, as European Union, we see a need, a deep need, to see proper investment projects and plans with the investors taking responsibility for the management of public goods for the long term. If there is no economic case for that expenditure, we cannot talk of investment.
0: As climate shocks intensify across West and Central Africa, experts say the real test for governments will be their ability to move beyond declarations and mobilize the financing, infrastructure and regional coordination needed to manage climate mobility sustainably. Deji Bademosi, CGTN, Lagos, Nigeria.
2: African leaders and business executives have gathered in Rwanda's capital, Kigali, for the 2026 Africa CEO Forum. Well, the summit is focusing on regional integration, investment partnerships, and stronger private sector participation. And then Teshobia reports from Kigali.
3: Despite several trade frameworks already in place, shipping goods and traveling across African borders remains a major challenge for businesses. A reminder that connectivity and trade ambitions African leaders often speak about are still moving too slow. Now, once again, leaders have gathered, hoping to find a breakthrough. At the 2026 Africa CEO Forum in Kigali, business leaders say Africa can no longer afford fragmented markets, expensive financing and barriers limiting trade across the continent amid growing global economic uncertainty.
4: Scale will not be achieved by governments, businesses or investors acting in isolation, but through shared responsibility, shared risk and shared execution. This message is especially relevant today. The global economy is changing rapidly.
3: The two-day forum is bringing together government and the private sector to discuss Africa's economic future through investment and policy talks. At least 8 African heads of state, alongside more than 2,800 business leaders, investors and policymakers from over 70 countries, are attending. Leaders say Africa must work more closely together, better leverage its resources and reduce dependency on external powers.
5: And if you look at the critical minerals that talked about, all of them, well, the majority are on the continent for making batteries and so on and so forth. And different powers are fighting over that. But Africa, that has a lot of that, is silent or losing most of it cheaply to those who have the power and have know what they want to do.
3: Meanwhile, Makhtar Diop, Managing Director of International Finance Corporation, says Africa must position itself as a major engine of global growth, not simply a supplier of raw materials.
6: Africa is not a frontier market waiting to be discovered. This is a defining growth story of the 21st century.
3: Much of the first day focused on trade bottlenecks, mobility restrictions, and what leaders describe as unfair global financing structures that continue limiting Africa's economic competitiveness. As the forum enters day two here in Kigali, focus is now turning from big ideas to action, from infrastructure and trade to investment deals. Leaders here say Africa needs to compete globally. The question now is whether these talks will deliver tangible results for the continent's economic transformation. Eastern Teshebe for CGTN, Kigali, Rwanda.
2: The UK economy grew unexpectedly in March, with GDP increasing by 0.3% month on month. Well, the country has reported first quarter growth of 0.6%, bucking expectations of a contraction. But economists have warned the effects of the Iran war have yet to be fully felt. Raul Pathak reports now from London.
7: It's been a rare and unexpected bit of good news for the beleaguered Labour government here in the UK. As I said, let's break down those figures for you. Just a reminder, in the first quarter of the year, the UK economy grew. First 3 months of 2026 saw GDP go up by 0.6%. And as you said, in March alone, GDP increased by 0.3%. That makes the UK the fastest growing economy in the G7.

0: And just a reminder, GDP or gross domestic product works out the health and the size of a country's economy by assessing or seeing how much it spends or how much it produces over a particular period of time. Now, most analysts, as you were saying, were predicting the economy to shrink in March, mainly due to the expected impact of the Iran war. Now, that impact hasn't been as great or as large as initially expected. But rather than avoiding that impact, experts believe that the economic hit has just been postponed rather than completely avoided. And they expect a much gloomier economic picture, especially for the second quarter of the year. But as for right now, the UK government is certainly making the most of these figures, and the country's finance minister saying it's proof that her economic plan was working. Let's have a listen.
1: Today's numbers show that the economy is growing strongly, and because of that growth, we'll be able to do more to invest in our public services and to support families and businesses with the cost of living. But that is only possible because of the economic stability that we have brought back to our economy. And we shouldn't put that at risk by plunging the country into chaos.
2: The final round of the Chinese Bridge Chinese language competition wrapped up on Wednesday in Bogota, Colombia. Contestants from primary school to university level delivered speeches on the theme of One World, One Family. Students also showcased their talents in shadow puppetry, traditional dance and music, Peking opera and calligraphy. Well, the winners will travel to China for the global finals of the Chinese Bridge competition. And that's a wrap for this hour's World Today here on CGTN. Thank you so much for watching, and bye for now.

0: Coming up on Sports Scene, China fall to the DPRK in the semi-finals of the under-17 Women's Asian Cup, but still leave the tournament with a place at the under-17 World Cup. No surprises as Kylian Mbappe and Ousmane Dembele are named in the France squad for the World Cup, but some may be shocked at Eduardo Camavinga's omission. And Yannick Sinner breaks Novak Djokovic's record with a 32nd straight Masters 1000 win to reach the semi-finals at the Italian Open. Hello, thank you for joining us on Sports Scene. We're live from Beijing. I'm Mike Fox. We begin with football. And Yu Jonghyang's hat-trick fired defending champions, the DPRK, past hosts China 4-2 to reach the final of the under-17 Women's Asian Cup in Suzhou. China in red secured their spot for this year's under-17 World Cup after beating India 3-0 in the quarterfinals. But they fall behind on 28 minutes when defender Liu Yuchen loses out to Yu, who goes on to open the scoring. The DPRK doubled their advantage 5 minutes later. Ri Uigong sets up Ri Kyong Im for a superb effort from the edge of the box. No stopping that one. China pull one back with 2 minutes to go until the break. Wu Yichen finds Liu Yuxi to slot in for her third goal of the tournament. 5 minutes after the restart, Liu is sent through by Zhao Zitiang before beating keeper Kim Song-gyong to equalise. All to play for after that, but the DPRK go in front again in the 65th minute. Yu tapping in a cross from Kim Won-sim for her second of the night. And then 10 minutes later, Yu heads in Won So-gyong's cross to complete her hat-trick and seal the 4-2 victory for the defending champions. Next up for them is Japan, who defeated Australia 4-0 in their last four tie. It's going to be a repeat of the 2024 final on Sunday, in which the DPRK won.
1: I have thought about scoring a goal. The result is a bit disappointing, but we have learned a lot.
2: This is just a start for us, and there's more to come. Hope we can go further and make history in the World Cup.
0: We move to Spain, and in La Liga, Kylian Mbappe was booed on his return to the Real Madrid side in their 2-0 home win over Real Oviedo, 4 days after losing out on the title to Barcelona in El Clásico. This has been a turbulent week for Real. A recent training ground fight between Aurélien Tchouaméni and Federico Valverde has put the club in the headlines for the wrong reasons. That was followed by Sunday's defeat to Barca, which gave their rivals a second straight title. President Florentino Perez then had a controversial press conference. The less said about that, the better. Facing an already relegated Oviedo,

0: Edo, Los Blancos break the deadlock in the 44th minute. Brahim Diaz sends a precise through ball for Gonzalo Garcia to finish. Alvaro Carrasquel goes close and his effort is blocked by Oviedo keeper Aaron Escandal in the 58th minute. The visitors come close to an equaliser 5 minutes after that. Alberto Reina finds a wide open Nacho Vidal, but the Spanish fullback sends it wide of the post. And they wouldn't get a better chance than that. Mbappe and Jude Bellingham are then brought on. Mbappe is booed by the home fans, but he is able to assist Bellingham to double the hosts' lead for the 22-year-old's first goal since January. 2-0 is how it ends. Alvaro Arbeloa's side have two games left, but with nothing to play for. Well, Mbappe might not be getting much love from the fans in Madrid right now, but he still has affection from the France supporters. It won't come as much surprise that he has been named in coach Didier Deschamps' squad for the World Cup, along with Ballon d'Or winner Ousmane Dembélé. France are currently number one in the FIFA men's world rankings and enter the tournament as one of the favourites. Mbappe and Dembélé headline the attack alongside Michael Olise and Marcus Thuram. In midfield, Erling Tchouaméni will team up with veteran N'Golo Kanté, while the defence features William Saliba, Jules Koundé and Theo Hernandez in front of keeper Mike Mangan. There are also some notable omissions from the squad. Real Madrid midfielder Eduardo Camavinga, Spurs forward Randall Colomwani and PSG keeper Lucas Chevalier are all left out. Camavinga was part of France's runner-up finish at the last World Cup in Qatar and came off the bench in the final against Argentina. Meanwhile, Chevalier lost his place at PSG to Matvei Safonov and has not featured since January. France are chasing a third World Cup title and will begin their campaign in Group I alongside Norway, Senegal and Iraq. Boss Deschamps says every opponent in the group will present a difficult challenge.
1: We are among the favorites, no doubt about it. To be among the favorite teams, are we more favorite than Spain, Portugal, Germany, England, Argentina, Brazil, Morocco? You will have your own opinion, but I know there's an expectation, of course. But I also know that before we see each other, we have some tough opponents. Just in case, our first three matches, and let's already think about the first one before there's an expectation, yes. But that's because it's my fault and the player's fault for creating it, too.
0: In the English Premier League, Arsenal manager Mikel Arteta says that his team will enter the final two games of the season in the perfect state of mind. The Gunners are eyeing a first league title in 22 years with a two-point lead ahead of Man City. They will play their last home game of the season on Monday against already relegated Burnley before a short trip across London to face Crystal Palace next Sunday.
2: Well, the team is really present. It's just he's living the moment. It's emotional in a really good state, I think. The energy level is the right one. We have most players available now. Okay, we lost Ben the other day, but the other ones are coming back as well. So, yeah, and everybody obviously is so enthusiastic and so positive about the way that we can finish the season.
0: You're watching Sports Scene on CGTN. Still to come. Jannik Sinner breaks Novak Djokovic's record with a 32nd straight Masters 1000 win to reach the semi-finals at the Italian Open.
3: 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Our reporters are at home across the globe. 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

0: See the difference.
1: We are back with men's tennis world number one, Jannik Sinner, and his victory over Andrei Rublev to reach the semi-finals of the Italian Open. The top seed is now two victories away from becoming the first Italian man to win this title in half a century. The Italian Open is the only Masters event that Sinner hasn't won. He was runner-up last time, losing to Carlos Alcaraz, who has been sidelined due to a wrist injury and will miss the French Open. At the start of this contest, Sinner breaks in the opening game for a third straight match. And he never loses control against Rublev. The 24-year-old breaks again en route to claiming the opener 6-2. Second set now, and Sinner stays in firm control. He gets to match point for the world number one, and he takes it when Rublev hits the net. Sinner moves past Novak Djokovic's record with a 32nd consecutive victory at Masters 1000 events. Next up for him in the semi-finals is 2023 Rome champion Daniil Medvedev.
2: You know, I don't play, you know, for records. I play just for my own story, and obviously in the same time it means a lot to me, but you know, tomorrow is another day, another opponent, a different opponent. We're going to play in different conditions. It's going to be a night match, so let's see. But, you know, now for me the highest priority is to trying to recover as much as I can physically, and then we'll see how it goes. And at the same time, and also emotionally, it takes a lot, you know, playing here at home. And but in the same time, I definitely try to do my best, and then we'll see how it goes. In any way, it is a win-win situation for me in any case, so it was a good day today.
1: Medvedev beats Martin Landaluce in three sets to book his semi-final spot. The 20-year-old Landaluce comes out firing against the seventh seed and races to a 5-love lead in the opening set, and he sweeps it 6-1. But Russia's Medvedev comes back and jumps out to a 4-1 lead himself in the second. Play is then delayed due to heavy rain. And when it resumes, the 30-year-old is able to take the second 6-4 with a break and force an all-important decider. The pair then trade blows in a tense stretch, and when Medvedev has match point, his Spanish opponent denies it to level the frame at 5-5. But Medvedev does prove to be made of stronger stuff in the end, and he finally comes out on top 7-5 when the youngster hits one wide. Medvedev reaches his second Masters 1000 semi-final of the year after a 2-hour and 23-minute battle. Sinner awaits for the title. Now to the women's side in Rome, and Coco Gauff defeated veteran Serena Sestia in straight sets to reach the final for a second straight year. Sestia lands a break in the opener as she looks to continue her farewell tour with some brilliant form. Gauff saved match point in a three-set victory over Iva Jovic in the fourth round, and then came back to beat Mira Andreeva in the quarterfinals, also coming from a frame down. So she's already proved that she can dig deep when it really matters. The American jumps out to a 5-4 lead in the frame. Gauff is a two-time Grand Slam winner and the reigning French Open champion. Not to mention, she reached the final in Rome last year. She breaks us there for the second straight game and goes on to win the first 6-4. The second sees five breaks in the first eight games. The world number four leads 5-3 and serves at match point with a chance to hold to love. Gauff then exchanges 18 shots with Sestia before the 36-year-old puts a forehand long for the match to finally come to an end. This is the Romanian's last appearance in Rome, and she's set to retire at the end of the season. Gauff, meanwhile, will face two-time Rome champion Elena Svitolina in the final on Saturday after she defeated Iga Swiatek in the other semi-final. To golf for the 108th PGA Championship in Pennsylvania, where world number one and defending champion Scottie Scheffler fired a 3-under-67 to join a seven-way tie for the lead after the first round. Rory McIlroy, who just repeated as Masters champion last month, goes to even on the number five with a long birdie putt. But the Northern Irishman struggles during most of the day and hits just 5 of 14 fairways in regulation and turns in a 4 over 74.

0: John Rahm plays alongside McIlroy in the morning and holds out for a stunning eagle on the second and finishes at 1 under 69. 2024 champion Xander Schauffele launches a solid start at the par 3 fifth, and a heavy bunched leaderboard sees him and six others at 2 under 68. Germany's Martin Kaymer has a chance for the solo lead with an eagle on the ninth, but he just misses the putt and then taps in for a birdie, so he finishes at minus 3, still a good effort. Schauffele, who won the title in Newtown Square by 5 shots last year, goes minus 2 with a 28-foot birdie putt on the 10th hole. The 29-year-old shoots a 3 under par and shares the top spot with six others. The four-time major champion will tee off from the 10th in his second round on Friday morning. Now, with less than a month to go until the World Cup in North America, California's SoFi Stadium is now FIFA compliant after a grass pitch was installed at the 70,000 capacity venue. The upgrade involves stripping the artificial turf and implementing a new system involving plastic crates for airflow. A sand base and hybrid grass have been installed over the stadium, which is mainly used for NFL games. The move is done in line with FIFA's rules, requiring all venues used at the World Cup to include natural grass on the playing surface. The move will be a temporary implementation, with artificial turf usually used at the stadium to stage NFL games involving the LA Rams and the LA Chargers. The stadium will host 8 World Cup games, including the USA's opener against Paraguay on June 12th.
1: Traditionally, it's an artificial surface that's used for primarily their business. We've come in and put in a temporary overlay, sod, sand, drainage layer, vacuum ventilation. So the vacuum ventilation and the grow lights are a requirement to FIFA tournaments. The sod on plastic has come from the farm in Washington. That is a uniquely North American-like tool. We've just implemented it with a hybrid reinforced system, which is also another requirement at the stadium. So put all that together, you should have a perfect recipe for a perfect pitch.
0: Meanwhile, it's also been announced that the so-called Super Bowl-style World Cup halftime final show will be no more than 15 minutes long. Critics feel that it could be damaging to the tradition of the tournament. But CEO of the Global Poverty Project, Hugh Evans, assured fans that it will be respectful.
2: So here's the good news. It's going to be well short of 15 minutes. And so soccer fans around the world can be rest assured knowing that we're very respectful of the game. I think, you know, everyone from Kaká through to Shakira were all huge fans of football. And so when we created this halftime show, we wanted to make sure that the halftime show was significantly shorter than the 15-minute mark. And so that's something that I can say with full confidence, because I've seen how it all rolls out.
0: Stay with us on Sports Scene. A cross-cultural hockey story is next. Wang Hao-shi speaks to Sports Scene and shares his excitement after being drafted and the journey of pursuing his dreams in the NHL.

We come back with ice hockey from the NHL Stanley Cup playoffs. The Montreal Canadiens moved one win away from the Eastern Conference Finals with a 6-3 road victory over the Buffalo Sabres in Game 5 of their second round series. Jason Zucker opens the scoring for Buffalo early in the first period before Cole Caulfield answers soon after to level the game for Montreal. Later in the opening frame, Josh Doan restores the Sabres' advantage with a low one timer to make it 2-1. Buffalo eventually carry a 3-2 lead into the first intermission, but the Canadiens

come alive in the second period. Josh Anderson fires in a snapshot 8 minutes into the frame to tie the game at 3-3 and ignite Montreal's offence. With 3 minutes and 45 seconds remaining in the period, Jake Evans pokes a loose puck across the line behind Ukko-Pekka Luukkonen to put the visitors ahead 4-3. 78 seconds later, Nick Suzuki finishes off a power play chance from the right circle.

0: Saturday. Now, ice hockey has been playing a crucial role in China-US sports exchanges, and that's expected to continue after Wang Haoxi was taken by the San Jose Sharks in last year's NHL draft. We now revisit Sports Scene's Shen Xiang's exclusive interview as he shared his excitement over being drafted.
1: I'm Wang Haoxi. I'm San Jose Sharks prospect. It was freezing in there, and on like really cool equipment, so kind of fall in love right away. I hope to inspire a lot of more kids to try this sport. It's probably approximately going to take me 5 to 6 years to really be the top pairing defenseman. As long as I want it, as bad as I want to breathe, I'll be successful.
2: You made history by becoming the highest drafted Chinese player in NHL history. What does that mean to you?
1: I think that means a lot to me, my family, and just the beginning of my journey. I think I hope to inspire a lot of more kids to try this sport.
2: Can you still recall the moment when you got the news?
1: You see my mom's getting really emotional, and my brother and his wife is able to make it, and I'm really proud that they're there and really excited to share the same moment as they are. And walking down the aisle, just absolutely just mind-blowing. I couldn't remember much, but you know, wearing that jersey and the hat, really just try to soak that moment.
2: So what is your next steps? Will you continue to play in an OHL for another year, and what comes after that?
1: I think playing in the OHL next year, just try to get more experience under my belt. And the year after, I'll probably head it to Boston University to play NCAA hockey for a couple years until I'm ready for pro hockey.
2: What about long-term goals?
1: It's probably approximately going to take me 5 to 6 years to really be the top pairing defenseman and really get more experience under my belt and see what the league's really like. And, you know, as a defenseman, we tend to mature a little bit later than forwards because we need to carry a lot of pressure.
2: What role has sports played in your like personal development? How has sports inspired you?
1: I think sports teach me to be a better person and a lot of life lessons as well, not only within hockey, you know, how I overcome setbacks.
2: So among all the outstanding figures in the sports world, do you have a role model to admire?
1: I think my role model is, you know, probably Kobe Bryant, because his mindset, and I truly believe that all sports come within the mind, and your body, your mind leads your body.
2: Speaking of NBA, what are your thoughts on the Blazers selecting Young Hensin with the 16th pick?
1: I think it's a great moment for, you know, for Chinese basketball development as well, and more people's attention, and you know, a lot of kids will admire him as a role model as well. So that's great for him, and extremely happy for him as well. And hopefully he make it.
2: China has been actively promoting winter sports in recent years, and more kids are picking up hockey. Any advice to them?
1: I think the advice for me is, you know, try to be confident in who you are as a person and a hockey player, and you know, don't listen to the ones that, you know, try to pray for your downfall, and just try to enjoy the moment, and be present with your family, with your teammates, with your coaches, and just enjoy the hockey.
2: So your 18th birthday is on the 27th. Any message for yourself ahead of the new year?
1: I think the only message for myself is just, you know, enjoy the game of hockey, and you know, treat the game as you want to go pro one day, and which I do. Every single day I wake up and try to get better every single day, which is my quote for my life. And I'll stick into that quote and just be a better person.
2: Okay, thank you so much, Haoxi, and wish you all the best for your journey ahead.
1: Thank you.
2: Thank you.
0: Finally, this year's World Athletics Diamond League curtain raiser will take place in Keqiao, China's Zhejiang province, on Saturday, with the host's athletes preparing to challenge some global stars on home soil. Rain fell over the city on Thursday afternoon, and the China Textile City Sports Center closed its retractable roof to ensure training could go ahead. Chen Yujie, who is from Zhejiang, won both the 100 meters and 200

0: 100 metres titles at China's 15th National Games last November and will race alongside the world's top sprinters in her home province. Earlier this month at the 2026 World Athletics Relays, Chen and her teammates in the 4x100 metres relay advanced to the final as heat winners, securing a place for the hosts at the World Championships. The 17-year-old will compete in the women's 200 metres, her first 200 metres race of the season, and will line up against a formidable field, including Jamaica's two-time world 200 metres champion, Shurika Jackson, and the United States world and Olympic 100 metres medalist, Shikari Richardson. She has also set her sights on this year's Asian Games.
1: With the Asian Games taking place this year, I'm hoping to run a personal best in the 200 meters at the Diamond League. I want to earn a spot in an individual event at the Asian Games, whether it's the 100 meters or the 200 meters.
0: Okay, I'm going to say goodbye with some more highlights from the Under-17 Women's Asian Cup. Be sure to check us out using the handle CGTN Sports soon across X, Facebook and YouTube. And stay right there because the World Today continues next. I'll see you soon.

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1: Not at all.
2: Excellency, thank you very much for your time. 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

0: Welcome to the World Today here on CGTN. I'm Li Toyuan, joining you live from Beijing. Chinese President Xi Jinping has had a private meeting with U.S. President Donald Trump in Beijing. The meeting came a day after President Xi held talks with Trump. Our Wang Hao starts us off.
1: President Xi has called Trump's visit a historic and a landmark one. He said the two sides have set a new vision of building a constructive China-U.S. relationship of strategic stability. She said the two sides have reached important common understandings on maintaining stable economic and trade ties, expanding practical cooperation in various fields, and properly addressing each other's concerns. She said President Trump's visit is conducive to enhancing mutual understanding, deepening mutual trust, and improving the well-being of the two peoples. He added that the visit once again demonstrates that it is a shared aspiration of both peoples and the expectation of people across the world for China and the U.S. to find the right path to get along with each other and to achieve peaceful coexistence and win-win cooperation on the basis of mutual respect. The Chinese president also says that while President Trump hopes to make America great again, he's dedicated to leading the Chinese people toward national rejuvenation. She stressed that the two countries can advance their respective development and revitalization by strengthening cooperation. He also said China and the U.S. should implement the important common understandings that have been reached, cherish the hard-won positive momentum, keep to the right direction, steer clear of disruptions, and promote the steady development of bilateral relations. U.S. President Donald Trump said he is willing to continue maintaining sincere and in-depth communication with the Chinese president. He thanked President Xi for inviting him to visit Zhongnanhai and said his trip has been successful and unforgettable. Trump also said he looks forward to hosting President Xi in Washington. The two sides have agreed to strengthen communication and coordination on international and regional issues.
0: U.S. President Donald Trump has concluded his state visit to China and departed Beijing. During the visit, the heads of state of two countries had in-depth exchanges of views on major issues concerning their respective countries in the world and reached a series of new consensus. They agreed to build a constructive China-U.S. relationship of strategic stability, providing strategic guidance for China-U.S. relations over the next 3 years and beyond, promoting the stable, health, and sustainable development of bilateral relations and bringing more peace, prosperity, and progress to the world. The two heads of state also reached important common understandings on properly handling each other's concerns and agreed to enhance communication and coordination on international and regional issues. Top U.S. executives and entrepreneurs from leading tech, finance, aerospace, and agriculture industries have joined President Donald Trump on his visit to China. Compared to Trump's first visit in 2017, this year's business delegation has more representation from high-tech and financial sectors. The CEOs cited China's market vitality and innovation momentum and are optimistic about its economic growth.
2: I think this is one of the most incredible economies in the world. Incredible innovation. This is also one of the major nations advancing AI. I think you're doing great. China's doing great.
3: Yeah, I think it's very strong. Mm-hmm. I think that people are very excited about AI and new technology.

0: technology here and embrace it very readily. And I couldn't be more excited about it.
1: The Chinese economy has a very good outlook. I think it's a very dynamic economy, and I think it has a very good outlook at it.
2: China's laid out a very straightforward, ambitious five-year plan. It's 15th five-year plan. And, you know, my expectation is China will continue to make more progress, more economic growth as they execute this next five-year plan.
3: The Chinese economy seems to be strong, and the outlook is good. It's nice to see the two countries together collaborating. So it's been good to be here. Dialogue is always a good start, and seek common understanding. And I think that's what we've seen today with President Xi and President Trump. We've seen good collaboration, and that drives understanding. And when we do that, we can find areas that we can work together and grow both economies.
4: And I look with a lot of optimism. I think the opportunity, especially with technology. I think, you know, China has a vibrant economy and will continue to play a role in the supply chain.
5: From Citi's perspective, we serve a lot of the Chinese companies, and what we see more than anything is just the innovation of them. And there's an incredible vibrancy there. So it's hard not to feel very positive about the potential for continued success and prosperity here. I think there's. I wouldn't be betting against the Chinese entrepreneur. They're very successful, and we are looking forward to continuing to help support the deepening of the capital markets here in China, so that we can create more of the investment and continue the opportunity domestically.
6: The international community has been paying close attention to the meeting between the Chinese and U.S. heads of state. Global leaders, scholars, and officials share their thoughts on the talks and their hopes for a more constructive China-U.S. relationship.
7: President Xi has brought with the idea of a big ship, so we need to cooperate, right? We need to be able to cooperate together to work towards harmony and peace and a beautiful future for the world.
8: An amazingly powerful statement by President Xi to President Trump. It actually shows a little bit of the different approach between the two presidents, because President Xi was talking about something that's bigger than just their personal relationship. He was saying our nations should be partners rather than rivals.
9: The meeting of today, I hope it will be historic. Historic because these two countries have a lot to bring to humanity. So discussions on supply chains and trade, discussions on the technology transition, discussions about world peace and security. So there is high expectations.
6: And earlier we spoke with Professor Yang Zhi, Deputy Director of the Institute of Asian Studies of China Foreign Affairs University. She shares her understanding of building a constructive China-U.S. relationship of strategic stability.
10: This new positioning, I think, is a breakthrough for this summit. It normalizes managed competition while prioritizing cooperation. Let me unpack its four defining features. The first one, I think, cooperation dominant positive stability, which is not zero-sum rivalry. Both sides should stop starting every conversation with disagreement and create mandatory cooperation first lists. Second is competition with healthy parameters, which is not reckless confrontation. Not all competition is bad, but both sides need explicit red lines and no-go zones. For example, compete in technology, but never weaponize supply chains for essential medicine. And third one, I think, is manageable differences as normal stability, which is not crisis-driven volatility. Well, differences are permanent, that's fine. And the key is predictable crisis communication, like update hotlines to mandatory, like weekly or monthly strategic dialogues. And lastly, I think is the peace as durable stability, which is not a temporary ceasefire. Peace cannot be fragile. For example, on Taiwan question, I think the maximum common denominator

0: is stability. And durable peace requires daily discipline and not just summit statements.
1: Foreign ministers of BRICS member nations have met to discuss global and regional challenges and ways to deepen cooperation. As the chair, India has urged dialogue in the face of existing tensions and conflicts between members. Ravinder Bawa has more from Delhi.
2: Well, the meeting kicked off with the opening remarks of India's Foreign Minister, Dr. S. J. Shankar, who said that peace and security are central to the global order. He underlined the importance of dialogue and diplomacy in these turbulent times. Jaishankar said that there has been a growing expectation, particularly from emerging markets and developing countries, for BRICS to play a constructive and stabilizing role in navigating current challenges. India called for practical ways to strengthen BRICS cooperation to better navigate conflicts, economic volatility, and trade disruptions. He also said unimpeded maritime flows through international waters, including the Strait of Hormuz, are vital for global economic well-being. Chairing BRICS for the fourth time, India has adopted the theme Building for Resilience, Innovation, Cooperation and Sustainability for this year's summit. The meeting will help lay the ground for the 18th BRICS summit scheduled for September, where leaders of major emerging economies are expected to meet amid rising geopolitical tensions and growing global uncertainty. The grouping, founded by Brazil, Russia, India and China, expanded to include South Africa in 2011, Egypt, Ethiopia, Indonesia, Iran and UAE joined more recently. The war has made it harder for the group to reach consensus on a joint statement reflecting differences between Iran and the UAE, which are opposing sides in the conflict launched on February 28th. Well, all efforts are being made to come out with a joint statement at the end of the second day. Experts say that India will draw on lessons from its G20 experience to build a consensus among BRICS members.
1: That's going to do it for this hour's World Today here on CGTN. Thank you so much for watching. Coming up next is Global Business with Vivian Nunes. Stay tuned.

Welcome to Global Business here on CGTN. I'm Vivian Nunes. The headlines we're tracking this hour. A new beginning. US president concludes his state visit to China as Xi and Trump agree to build a constructive China-US relationship based on strategic stability. Capital flows. Foreign institutional investors step up their research into China A-share companies. And adverse scenario. The IMF warns the prolonged US-Iran conflict could trigger downside risks to global growth forecasts. Let's take a quick look at the Chinese mainland markets now. And the Shanghai Composite was down 1%, while the Shenzhen component was down 1.2%. We'll have more on the Chinese mainland markets later in the program. But first, let's take a look at how regional markets performed and how Wall Street closed overnight.

0: Chinese President Xi Jinping has held a private meeting with US President Donald Trump in Beijing. The meeting came a day after Xi held talks with Trump. Wang Hao has the details.
1: President Xi has called Trump's visit a historic and a landmark one. He said the two sides have set a new vision of building a constructive China-US relationship of strategic stability. She said the two sides have reached important common understandings on maintaining stable economic and trade ties, expanding practical cooperation in various fields, and properly addressing each other's concerns. She said President Trump's visit is conducive to enhancing mutual understanding, deepening mutual trust, and improving the well-being of the two peoples. He added that the visit once again demonstrates that it is a shared aspiration of both peoples and the expectation of people across the world for China and the U.S. to find the right path to get along with each other and to achieve peaceful coexistence and win-win cooperation on the basis of mutual respect. The Chinese president also says that while President Trump hopes to make America great again, he's dedicated to leading the Chinese people toward national rejuvenation. She stressed that the two countries can advance their respective development and revitalization by strengthening cooperation. He also said China and the U.S. should implement the important common understandings that have been reached, cherish the hard-won positive momentum, keep to the right direction, steer clear of disruptions, and promote the steady development of bilateral relations. U.S. President Donald Trump said he is willing to continue maintaining sincere and in-depth communication with the Chinese president. He thanked President Xi for inviting him to visit Zhongnanhai and said his trip has been successful and unforgettable. Trump also said he looks forward to hosting President Xi in Washington. The two sides have agreed to strengthen communication and coordination on international and regional issues.
0: The Chinese Foreign Ministry says President Xi Jinping and U.S. President Donald Trump have

0: had an in-depth exchange of views on major issues concerning their countries and the world, and have reached a series of new common understandings. The Foreign Ministry today said the two leaders agreed on a new vision of building a constructive China-US relationship of strategic stability. This will provide strategic guidance for bilateral ties over the next 3 years and beyond. The new vision will also promote the steady, sound and sustainable development of bilateral relations and bring more peace, prosperity and progress to the world. Beijing also says President Xi and Trump agreed to strengthen communication and coordination on international and regional issues. Joining President Trump on his state visit were top US executives and entrepreneurs from leading tech, finance, aerospace and agriculture industries. Compared to Trump's first visit in 2017, this year's business delegation has more representation from high-tech and financial sectors. The CEOs cited China's market vitality and innovation momentum and are optimistic about its economic growth.
1: Well, I think this is one of the most incredible economies in the world. Incredible innovation. This is also one of the major nations advancing AI. I think you're doing great. China's doing great.
2: Yeah, I think it's very strong. Mm-hmm. I think that people are very excited about AI and new technology here and embrace it very readily. And I couldn't be more excited about it.
3: The Chinese economy has a very good outlook. I think it's a very dynamic economy, and I think has a very good outlook at it.
4: China's laid out a very straightforward, ambitious five-year plan. It's 15th five-year plan. And, you know, my expectation is China will continue to make more progress, more economic growth as they execute this next five-year plan.
5: The Chinese economy seems to be strong and the outlook is good. It's nice to see the two countries together collaborating. So it's been good to be here. Dialogue is always a good start and seek common understanding. And I think that's what we've seen today with President Xi and President Trump. We've seen good collaboration and that drives understanding, and when we do that, we can find areas that we can work together and grow both economies.
6: And I look with a lot of optimism. I think the opportunity, especially with technology. I think, you know, China has a vibrant economy, and will continue to play a role in the supply chain.
7: From a city's perspective, we serve a lot of the Chinese companies, and what we see more than anything is just the innovation of them. And there's an incredible vibrancy there, so it's hard not to feel very positive about the potential for continued success and prosperity here. I think there's I wouldn't be betting against the Chinese entrepreneur. They're very successful, and we are looking forward to continuing to help support the deepening of the capital markets here in China so that we can create more of the investment and continue the opportunity domestically.
0: Business leaders worldwide say stronger cooperation between China and the United States is essential for global economic stability.
8: From European and Italian business perspective, the meeting in Beijing between Donald Trump and Xi Jinping was extremely important. Today, energy security, geopolitics and economic stability are deeply interconnected. The crisis in Iran and the broader tension in the Middle East are creating enormous concerns across Europe and Asia because global economies still depend heavily on energy flows coming from the region. I believe both Washington and Beijing understand that further destabilization would be economically unsustainable for everyone. And from European business perspective, this is the key point. The world cannot afford a permanent fragmentation between major powers. European and Italian companies need stability, predictable markets, and open global supply chain.
9: There's a Chinese expression, Shu Tu Tung Wei, that really captures the essence of the trip of Donald Trump and President Xi getting together. That expression means different paths lead to the same goal, same destination. The goal of having stable, friendly, constructive relationships between US and China is of paramount importance, especially for the number one and number two economy that together represents more than 40% of the

0: GDP of the world. When China and U.S. work together, not only do the two countries achieve better economic results, but the world does better. There are a number of areas that China and the U.S. can work together. I believe that the most important goal of China and U.S. coming together through the President Trump and President Xi meetings has already been accomplished. And that is really to get this relationship back on a positive trajectory.
1: International media outlets have responded positively to the meeting between the two leaders, highlighting a constructive tone in coverage.
2: Today, the world woke up much better. President Trump's visit to China is a historic moment, not only for the two largest economies on Earth, but for humanity as a whole. The most important message from this meeting is very clear. Cooperation is always better than confrontation. China and the United States are too important to be trapped in a permanent rivalry. They should be partners in building peace, development, and stability in this century.
1: The International Monetary Fund says it welcomes constructive dialogue between the United States and China, adding that engagement at the highest level is crucial for the world's two largest economies. At its Thursday press briefing, IMF spokesperson Julie Kozak said any steps that reduce trade tensions and uncertainty would benefit not only China and the US, but also the global economy. She added that the IMF has long urged both sides to resolve trade differences through dialogue rather than unilateral measures. Well, for more insights on China-US trade ties and bilateral relations, I'd like to bring in Zhou Mi, a senior research fellow at the Chinese Academy of International Trade and Economic Cooperation. Thanks so much for speaking to us today at Global Business. Now, President Xi Jinping and President Donald Trump have agreed to build a constructive China-US relationship, one that's based on strategic stability. Do you think this will reassure and encourage American firms that are interested in entering the Chinese market?
3: Well, if I am a company, I want to have a balance of two factors. The first one is about the profitabilities, whether we can have the profit from China. I think that answer is definitely yes, because China is a super large market. We have so many good opportunities for them to come here. Well, the other one is the risks. Whether they come here will face more risks compared with what they are doing business in any other countries. I think the answer from China's side is no. But how about United States? I hope that based on this kind of consensus, U.S. will also do something to improve the people's confidence in doing business with China, either by the trade or by the investment.
1: And how would a constructive China-US relationship built on strategic stability benefit both the US and China, but also the rest of the global economy?
3: Well, the world is under a lot of pressures coming from geopolitical reasons, other reasons like the climate change or other issues. So in my understanding, that the reasons that two countries of China and the United States, when we are having a more stable relations, we are giving a very important support for this kind of uncertainty. So we are able to deal with some longer term of the decisions and trying to make the resources used in a wiser way or a different kind of things. So in this regard, I would say that is definitely for the rest of the world to believe that the cooperation with these two countries can have a longer term of return, and they don't have to worry about too much about the different governance path. And that is very important because they have to do something to have a better and more certain expectation about the future.
1: And President Trump was joined on this state visit by top executives from really leading companies in the US in tech, in finance, in aerospace. We haven't seen that many deals announced, though. I wonder if you think these are still in the offing, or was this summit really about laying the groundwork for future cooperation?
3: Well, first of all, I would say that when they come here, that is already a very successful start, because some of these companies are not here in China. They are just some kind of restrictions from doing business here because of some of the behaviors not so good. But others are really good at China. So I think that when they come here, they really know what China is now doing and what are our attitudes to them. I think that we welcome all the companies to come here in a legal way. So in this regard, I would say that in the future, they may have to look at about the China's requirement, about the market access, about more transparency. And based on that, I think that they will have more fund about the foundation of the cooperation, and they

0: will know what Chinese consumption market really want from them, and they will definitely have more opportunities.
1: All right, lots to build on there. Thank you very much, Zhu Mi, for joining us today. In a development in agricultural trade, the Bank of China New York branch and the US Soybean Export Council have signed a memorandum of understanding to facilitate soybean shipments between the two countries. Beyond soy products, the two sides also pledge to deepen cooperation in cross-border finance, green development and supply chain services, building on the consensus reached between the two leaders. At the signing ceremony, Bank of China Chairman Ge Haijiao also met with Visa CEO Ryan McKerney. Both sides expressed willingness to share resources and enhance cross-border payment and transaction services. American businesses continue to reaffirm their commitment to the Chinese market and its manufacturing ecosystem, with a series of investment plans announced this year to expand operations in China. One example is U.S. food and beverage giant PepsiCo, which has launched a new smart logistics hub in Shanghai that's scheduled to open later this year. Zhang Xixuan has this report.
2: Walking to a convenience store, there they are, shelf after shelf of potato chips and soda. With 500 million people in the country buy this stuff every year, they've become part of China's food industry. Last month, the company that makes all these snacks and drinks broke ground on the new East China Smart Omnichannel Fulfillment Hub in Shanghai. It will serve as a new node in PepsiCo's supply chain in China starting November, handling up to 10 million cases of food and beverages a month. With a total investment of 80 million yuan, the project covers an area of around 21,000 square meters, one of the first of its kind across the food conglomerate's global footprint. It demonstrates the firm's long-term commitment to the market.
3: This is one of our most advanced and intelligent facilities worldwide, but also it's a strategic upgrade for our China distribution network. It's going to help us make a shift from the traditional forecast-based supply chain model to a model where we can satisfy demand in more real time and dynamically, which is going to help us with the speed and the agility of serving our consumers. But beyond the China benefits, it's also a center of excellence globally. Through the operational expertise, through the data models that we're going to collect from this operation, we will be able to replicate some of these capabilities elsewhere outside of China across many other markets.
2: 45 years since its first entering the market, the U.S. headquartered firm now has more than 70 farms, 50 beverage bottling plants, 10 food plants, and an R&D center across the country.
3: As one of our most strategic markets globally, we will continue to invest in China. And in terms of supply chain, we will have an increasing focus on artificial intelligence, on smarter automation, and on green supply chain. So this is a definite part in our plans, but it goes beyond PepsiCo. What we want to do is work really closely with our local partners in developing the total ecosystem. So it's about shared growth, it's about shared efficiencies, and it's about totally growing the ecosystem and the industry. China, beyond being a growth market itself, it is a lighthouse market for PepsiCo. What that means is the innovation we built here, some of the new models, business models that we try here, even some of the ways of brand engagement that we create in China is actually a pioneer for the rest of the globe.
2: China's retail sales surpassed 50 trillion yuan in 2025. The contribution of domestic consumption to China's GDP growth last year exceeded 50%. The resilience is bringing more prospects for foreign firms. Zhang Shixuan, SMG International for CGTN, Shanghai.
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1: Foreign investors continued to raise their

0: shareholdings in China's A-share market. Data from Tonghua Shun shows that by the end of March, foreign investors ranked among the top 10 circulating shareholders in 1,549 companies holding 14.3 billion shares worth 237 billion yuan. This marks an increase of nearly 70 billion yuan compared with the end of last year. Goldman Sachs led the way, building positions in 894 companies with a focus on commercial aerospace and computing power sectors. The firm has also raised its 12-month target price for the CSI 300 index. Meanwhile, Morgan Stanley this week also upgraded its outlook for the CSI 300 and MSCI China index in its second half 2026 forecast. Foreign institutional research into China's A-share market, meanwhile, has intensified since 2026 began, as global investors reassess opportunities amid volatility. Chinese financial data provider Wind says that as of April 20th, foreign institutions have conducted nearly 1,800 research visits to 438 A-share companies. They're focusing on AI, robotics, and innovative drugs. Diverse players joining the hunt include Middle East sovereign wealth funds, the Republic of Korean and Japanese institutions, and Wall Street giants. Companies listed on China's Science and Technology Innovation Board, the STAR Market, are particularly favoured. The research frenzy comes as some A-share companies hit record highs, attracting capital from hedge funds, asset managers, and sovereign wealth funds. Time now to check how equity markets in China and the rest of Asia performed this week. Let's cross to Timothy Pope in Shanghai. Good to see you again, Tim. Now, the Chinese mainland markets ended the week on a lower note. What was the story today?
1: Yeah, that's right, Vivian. The Chinese mainland market sort of faded a bit into the weekend while investors assessed the agreements to come out of the summit this week between Presidents Xi and Trump in Beijing. There were a couple of things that the markets had been hoping for which didn't materialise, the biggest of those being, of course, an agreement to remove barriers for chip imports. And then there's also the matter of the current trade truce, which was agreed last year. According to the US trade representative, it wasn't yet decided whether that would be extended. So the Shanghai Composite Index slipped about 1% today, extending a two-session slide. It does remain up near multi-year highs, though. And it's also worth noting that end-of-the-week sell-offs have become pretty common of late. Overall, Chinese tech stocks traded lower today, although some chip makers did manage to buck the trend after SMIC's CEO said that it's getting an increasing number of orders from foreign clients thanks to AI-driven demand for Chinese chips, but just for chips in general. What he was getting at really was that overseas chip factories are directing their focus more and more towards AI chips, meaning that there's not enough capacity being used there to make chips for everything else that needs them, which is almost everything these days, I suppose. And SMIC is really picking up the global slack there. So its shares ended 1% higher today, and we saw some strong performances from other Chinese chip makers like Advanced Micro Fabrication Equipment, Inc. That was up almost 12%, being one of the A-share market's best performers today. The markets are also weighing up the latest Chinese lending data, which was out showing new yuan loans contracted in April. There was some seasonal factors at play there, but there's also weakening household credit demand to factor in as well, Viv.
0: All right. Thank you for that, Tim. That's the picture on mainland China. What's the story then in Hong Kong and Tokyo?
1: Yeah, the regional markets also obviously watching the Xi Trump summit closely, partly to see whether it could lead to anything that might hasten an end to the current Middle East conflict. There was also a focus, though, around the region on the latest US inflation data, which raised some concerns that the Fed might be forced to raise interest rates again later in the year, despite the incoming Fed Chair Kevin Warsh's more dovish outlook on rates than his predecessor Jerome Powell's. The Hang Seng therefore slipped 1.6% today with weakness across most sectors. Chinese oil refiners did okay. They had actually been supporting the index earlier in the day with some optimism over the warmer diplomatic tone between China and the US in the morning, and that was dominating more of the market's attention earlier in the day. But by the end of the session, that sell-off looked pretty broad-based in Hong Kong. Over in Tokyo, the market was also sliding. The Nikkei 225 was off by 2%. There, too, the drag was from tech stocks. Advantest slumped almost 8%. Actually, Advantest alone accounted for nearly

0: half of the Nikkei's loss today. There were some strong showings by Japanese automakers, but they weren't enough to keep the index in the positive or even anywhere close to it. Honda added 8.3% after yesterday saying that it was promising at least $5 billion worth of shareholder returns over the next 3 years. But that big promise really seemed to overshadow what was otherwise the company's worst ever financial report. Honda posted its first annual loss in 70 years as a listed company and $9 billion worth of costs associated with restructuring its EV business, Viv.
1: Thanks, Tim. Timothy Pope there with all the market news we needed to know from Asia. The 18th China International Battery Fair, held from May 13 to 15, has once again underscored its status as the world's largest battery industry event. The exhibition highlights China's growing influence in global battery supply chains and serves as a key platform for international buyers seeking Chinese technology and solutions. Ao Xu Yi spoke with global exhibitors and industry leaders on emerging trends from Shenzhen.
2: So in this world's largest international battery fair, covering over 30,000 square meters with attendees from over 90 countries and regions, where can they find out here?
3: These are buyers from across the globe at the 2026 China International Battery Fair with their strong business interests and clear targets.
4: It values me a lot because in company we are focusing on electronic industry, so here is so many suppliers so I can work with, and I have already taken the contacts and we have negotiated.
5: I'm representing a company that are purchasing a great number of components from China. We scout the market, we try to identify new candidates to have more sources, to have competition between qualified vendors.
6: And I really wanted to see the CATL's technology and how they actually made the battery.
3: At this year's CIBF, Chinese giants are attracting much more attention among over 3,200 exhibitors. And CATL is showcasing core products including the latest Shenxing super-fast charging battery, enhanced Qilin battery, and new generation sodium-ion battery.
7: We believe China's battery industry has shifted from scale expansion to high-quality, technology-driven growth. 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Overseas energy storage orders are surging. 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Amid global challenges to energy stability and security, we can fully support global clients' energy transition needs.
3: And beyond its second-generation blade battery and flash charging network, BYD has unveiled its high-capacity energy storage battery as a major highlight.
8: We launched our first 2,710 amp-hour blade battery specifically for energy storage last September, which boasts the world's highest capacity. Such ultra-large capacity energy storage batteries can be applied in multiple scenarios, such as safeguarding infrastructure security in countries vulnerable to extreme weather. Against the backdrop of global energy transition, China's battery ecosystem featuring low cost, high safety, large-scale production, and stable supply can provide critical security for the world and export green and low-carbon solutions globally.
3: And more than the global giants, China's battery industry is expanding steadily, with new trends such as emerging sodium-ion technology.
9: Sodium-ion batteries boast strong resource advantages with globally evenly distributed raw materials. Chinese enterprises will step up exploration in sodium-ion battery this year, tackling bottlenecks facing traditional lithium-ion batteries worldwide, including safety risks, performance limitations, and reliance on mineral resources. Major manufacturers are also shifting toward related technologies. Our sodium-ion battery products have achieved innovative research and applications across vehicles, robots, and more.
2: So just think about all the things in your life that run on batteries. Phones, computers, EVs, planes, vessels, even robots and AI. Millions of scenarios. And electricity is now the heart that keeps the world running. And China is now the superpower that contributes 70% of the power battery installations globally.
7: Leveraging its industrial cluster advantages, China's lithium-ion batteries cost 20% to 30% less overall than those in Europe and the U.S. In 2025, China accounted for 82.8% of global lithium-ion battery shipments and over 70% of global power battery installations. Over the next 5 years, breakthroughs will be made in four key areas: engineering and mass production of all-solid-state batteries, grid-forming energy storage, AI battery operation, and a green recycling industrial ecosystem. We will strengthen fundamental research, improve the industrial ecosystem, promote mutual recognition of international standards, and continue leading the global energy transition.
3: Xu Yi, CGTN, Shenzhen.
1: U.S. auto firm Ford is deepening cooperation with Chinese partners to accelerate its global electric vehicle transition. Its new battery factory projects and ongoing expansion are contributing to local economic growth, job creation and industrial upgrading across the EV manufacturing sector. CGTN's Dan Williams has this report.
10: Work continues on a $3 billion battery manufacturing facility in Marshall, Michigan. This huge plant is being built by Ford and will license technology from Chinese battery manufacturer CATL. Once completed, it will produce lithium iron phosphate or LFP batteries for Ford's new electric vehicle, as well as larger scale batteries for stationary storage. It's expected that more than 1,000 people will be employed at the plant. Scott Ladd is the owner of Broadway Grill, a restaurant in the city.
11: Well, it's absolutely picked up the traffic through the town. There's definitely more people here. Well, more people in town definitely means more people eating out and shopping locally. So it definitely is going to increase our revenue.
12: It won't be long now until this vast electric vehicle battery manufacturing facility swings into operation. And it's all part of Ford's major push to produce more affordable electric vehicles.
10: Ford is in the process of attempting to produce a mid-size EV pickup truck at a starting price of around $30,000. The company says in order to do that, they are reinventing and simplifying the production line assembly process, while the CATL licensed batteries will also drive down the cost of that key component.
13: We've not seen this level of change in the auto industry for over 100 years.
10: Paul Eisenstein is one of the most widely published auto writers in the U.S.
13: Partnerships are going to be essential. The amount of money that is required for any of the new technological changes that are sweeping through the auto industry is huge. But it's critical to have partnerships today because the costs are just too high and there's so many things you have to bet on, you just don't know where they'll go.
10: Ford argues that without the partnership, it would have taken the company 10 years to catch up on battery technology. Ford also recently announced the building of new plants in both Kentucky and Tennessee. But there is also some excitement that the company is expanding its investment in its home state of Michigan.
14: It's pretty clear that if you actually get an assembly plant here, it's about the best job creator and job sustainer of any new investment. You got to sustain it, but if you can do that, it's a terrific whole industry builder.
10: For Ford, their hope is that this investment will help the company once again become a key driver in the EV industry. Dan Williams, CGTN, Marshall, Michigan.
1: 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When we return, an adverse scenario. The IMF warns a prolonged US-Iran conflict could trigger downside risks to global growth forecasts.
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1: Moving on to some other business headlines that we're tracking this hour. The Republic of Korea's economy remains under downside pressure due to the lingering Middle East conflict. The Ministry of Economy and Finance says geopolitical tensions have weakened consumer sentiment and raised inflation concerns.

Canada's auto market showed a sharp divide in March. Overall, new vehicle sales fell 6.6% year-on-year, but the new energy vehicle segment surged nearly 75%. The IMF warned on Thursday that Middle East tensions are pushing its global outlook toward an adverse scenario. Last month, it said such a scenario could slow global growth to 2.5%, driven by higher oil prices, weaker inflation expectations, and tighter financial conditions. To the UK now, where the economy grew unexpectedly in March, with

0: country has reported first quarter growth of 0.6%, bucking expectations of a contraction. But economists have warned the effects of the US-Iran war have yet to be fully felt. Rahul Pathak has this report from London.
1: It's been a rare and unexpected bit of good news for the beleaguered Labour government here in the UK. As I said, let's break down those figures for you. Just a reminder, in the first quarter of the year, the UK economy grew. First 3 months of 2026 saw GDP go up by 0.6%. And as you said, in March alone, GDP increased by 0.3%. That makes the UK the fastest growing economy in the G7. Now, just a reminder, GDP, or gross domestic product, works out the health and the size of a country's economy by assessing or seeing how much it spends or how much it produces over a particular period of time. Now, most analysts, as you were saying, were predicting the economy to shrink in March, mainly due to the expected impact of the Iran war. Now, that impact hasn't been as great or as large as initially expected. But rather than avoiding that impact, experts believe that the economic hit has just been postponed rather than completely avoided. And they expect a much gloomier economic picture, especially for the second quarter of the year. But as for right now, the UK government is certainly making the most of these figures, and the country's finance minister saying it's proof that her economic plan was working. Let's have a listen.
2: Today's numbers show that the economy is growing strongly, and because of that growth, we'll be able to do more to invest in our public services and to support families and businesses with the cost of living. But that is only possible because of the economic stability that we have brought back to our economy. And we shouldn't put that at risk by plunging the country into chaos.
1: Investors in particular will be very worried about the direction of any new Labour government or new Labour administration, and a possibility that it could be maybe a bit more of a left-wing administration, meaning less restrictions on public spending, which could in turn see the cost of government borrowing go up. And all this feeds into the perception that the UK is in a bit of a mess right now, especially its politics, pretty much ever since the Brexit vote of 2016. Remember, in that time, we've had five different prime ministers since David Cameron resigned following that Brexit vote. So all this volatility and all this uncertainty, not good for the UK economy in the long term.
0: To the US now, where the latest retail sales data show Americans are saving less as inflation is driven by rising gas prices. However, stock markets are still being supported by gains in tech shares. Karina Mitchell reports.
3: Well, this advanced retail sales report really was the final piece of the puzzle tied to how American consumers fared in April amid soaring inflation, which for the first time in 3 years outpaced wages. So let's take a look at the numbers. For April, retail sales climbed by a modest 0.5%, but compare that to a month earlier when the rise was 1.6% and before that 2.2%. It shows that it's harder for Americans to open up their wallets and buy as much as they used to. Still, 9 of 13 sectors actually saw growth. That was led by receipts at gas stations. They were up by 2.8%. That, as gasoline prices have soared to the highest level in 4 years all over the Iran conflict. But people still have to fill up their tanks to get to work. Similar story with groceries, also substantially higher. And also, it's costing more for the price of groceries as well, in part because to transport those goods to market is costing more as well. So a lot of the paycheck is just going towards those essentials. So there isn't a lot of money left over for non-essentials. We did see things like electronics climb by 1.4% sales there, and also 1.4% rise in things like hobby stores, sporting goods, and bookstores as well. So perhaps consumers looking for more cheaper forms of entertainment to enjoy rather than big splurges. Non-discretionary items like apparel, home furnishings, and motor vehicle sales all down as well. So what does it show? Well, this is a backward-looking report. So we know that in April, American consumers were able to hold on in part because of those bigger tax refunds that they got. But that money isn't going to last forever. Now, some people have made money in the stock market as well. But really, in our K-shaped economy right now, it's people at the very top of that K that are doing most of the spending. And at the bottom end, as we saw from the recent CPI report earlier this week, a lot of other people are seeing their paychecks get eaten up by inflation, so they really don't have the money to buy all the things that they used to be able to buy. And everyone is feeling it. I don't care who you are. All right, let's move on from that and see how markets fared. On Wall Street, it was a up day, the benchmark seeing a lot of green on the screen. The Dow actually crossing the 50,000 threshold again, which was good news, helped along by the likes of Cisco.

0: ago, its stock jumped by 12% on strong earnings. NVIDIA also helping that number, and forward momentum tied to U.S.-China trade talks as well. Quick look ahead to the Friday session. Not a lot happening on the economic front here in the U.S., but investors, really all of them, eyes glued to what happens as U.S.-China talks wind up, as the state visit by President Trump ends. Everyone hoping that there can be some positive trade deal, some forward momentum when it comes to the economy, and forward momentum when it comes to the Strait of Hormuz as well. Karina Mitchell, CGTN, New York.
1: And that wraps up this edition of Global Business. 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Thanks for watching.

0: Coming up this hour, Chinese President Xi Jinping describes President Donald Trump's visit as historic during a private meeting in Beijing. U.S. President Donald Trump wraps up his state visit to China and departs Beijing.
1: Incredible economies in the world.
2: Couldn't be more excited about it.
0: U.S. business leaders accompanying President Donald Trump acknowledge China's innovation and express optimism for its economic growth. Plus, the foreign ministers of the BRICS group of emerging economies meet in New Delhi to discuss deeper cooperation. Hey, welcome to the world today here on CGTN. I'm Li Qiuyuan, coming to you live from Beijing. Chinese President Xi Jinping has held a private meeting with U.S. President Donald Trump in Beijing. The meeting came a day after President Xi held talks with Trump.
3: President Xi Jinping has called Donald Trump's visit a historic and landmark one. He said the two sides have set a new vision of building a constructive China-U.S. relationship of strategic stability. She said the two sides have reached important common understandings on maintaining stable economic and trade ties, expanding practical cooperation in various fields, and properly addressing each other's concerns. She said President Trump's visit is conducive to enhancing mutual understanding, deepening mutual trust, and improving the well-being of the two peoples. He added that the visit once again demonstrated that it is a shared aspiration of both peoples and expectations of people across the world for China and the United States to find the right path to get along with each other and to achieve peaceful coexistence and win-win cooperation on the basis of mutual respect. The Chinese president also said that while President Donald Trump hopes to make America great again, he's dedicated to leading the Chinese people toward national rejuvenation. President Xi stressed that the two countries can advance their respective development and revitalization by strengthening cooperation. He also said China and the United States should implement the important common understandings that have been reached, cherish the hard-won positive momentum, keep to the right direction, steer clear of disruptions, and promote the steady development of bilateral relations. U.S. President Trump said he's willing to continue maintaining sincere and in-depth communication with Chinese President. He thanked President Xi Jinping for inviting him to visit Zhongnanhai and said his trip has been successful and unforgettable. Trump also said he looks forward to hosting President Xi Jinping in Washington. The two sides have agreed to strengthen communication and coordination on international and regional issues.
0: For the latest on this, let me bring in my colleague Sun Ye. She's now standing by for us at the Chinese Foreign Ministry. Great to see you there, Sun Ye. Now, what is the ministry saying about President Donald Trump's visit to China and its impact on bilateral ties?
4: Hey there, Qiuyuan. A lot of questions were put to the spokesperson today on the outcomes of the two presidents' talks. And the spokesperson said today that the two presidents have reached important common understandings on handling their concerns in a proper manner. And the two presidents have agreed to strengthen communication and coordination in regional and international issues. Interactions between the two presidents have deepened their mutual understanding, deepened their mutual trust, and injected much-needed stability and certainty in the world. Now, there is a new vision, and we have heard about that yesterday and today, that the two presidents have agreed on a new vision of a constructive China-U.S. relationship of strategic stability. That's the new vision that will be providing guidance for the China-U.S. relations in the next 3 years and beyond. And this new vision will also be guiding the China-U.S. relationship to develop in a stable, healthy, and sustainable way. Now, questions were also put to the ministry spokesperson on whether China will be buying Boeing airplanes and whether there will be agriculture deals. And to those questions, the spokesperson this afternoon have gave similar answers, saying that both sides should be implementing the important consensus reached by the two heads of state and inject much needed

0: Added stability to the China-U.S. Economic and trade relations. Qiu Yuan.
1: Qiu Yuan, thank you so much for bringing us the latest. Appreciate it. The international community has been paying close attention to the meeting between the Chinese and U.S. heads of state. Global leaders, scholars, and officials share their thoughts on the talks about their hopes for more constructive China-U.S. relationship. Take a listen.
2: President Xi has brought with the idea of a big ship. So we need to cooperate, right? We need to be able to cooperate together to work towards harmony and peace and a beautiful future for the world.
3: An amazingly powerful statement by President Xi to President Trump. It actually shows a little bit of the different approach between the two presidents, because President Xi was talking about something that's bigger than just their personal relationship. He was saying our nations should be partners rather than rivals.
1: Business leaders worldwide say stronger cooperation between China and the United States is essential for global economic stability.
4: From European and Italian business perspective, the meeting in Beijing between Donald Trump and Xi Jinping was extremely important. Today, energy security, geopolitics, and economic stability are deeply interconnected. The crisis in Iran and the broader tension in the Middle East are creating enormous concerns across Europe and Asia, because global economies still depend heavily on energy flows coming from the region. I believe both Washington and Beijing understand that further destabilization would be economically unsustainable for everyone. And from European business perspective, this is the key point. The world cannot afford a permanent fragmentation between major powers. European and Italian companies need stability, predictable markets, and open global supply chain.
5: There's a Chinese expression, Shu Tu Tung Wei, that really captures the essence of the trip of Donald Trump and President Xi getting together. That expression means different paths lead to the same goal, same destination. The goal of having stable, friendly, constructive relationships between US and China is of paramount importance, especially for the number one and number two economy that together represents more than 40% of the GDP of the world. When China and U.S. work together, not only do the two countries achieve better economic results, but the world does better. There are a number of areas that China and the U.S. can work together. I believe that the most important goal of China and U.S. coming together through the President Trump and President Xi meetings has already been accomplished. And that is really to get this relationship back on a positive trajectory.
1: The two presidents' face-to-face meeting has raised confidence among Chinese and U.S. companies, says Jeffrey Lehman, chairman of the American Chamber of Commerce in Shanghai.
6: President Xi's meeting with President Trump is widely regarded as a milestone, with both sides voicing strong commitment to strengthen their bilateral relations. From the U.S. business community's perspective, what is your key takeaway from President Trump's visit?
7: Well, Trump's visit so far has been just tremendously successful. I think in order to make long-term plans, a business needs an environment of stability. And I think one of the clear lessons of last summer is that these two countries are interdependent. Decoupling is not an option. And one of the obvious lessons from this visit is that the two leaders have a relationship that values clear communication, and they are prepared to use that relationship now to strengthen communication between the two countries and provide the environment of strategic stability that will promote the well-being of citizens of both countries.
6: President Trump was accompanied by a large business delegation. Do you see more interest from American companies to continue invest in China?
7: The 1,000 members of the American Chamber of Commerce in Shanghai know that being in China is of great benefit to their stakeholders. Now, the COVID experience taught us that it is not healthy to be completely dependent on one relationship. And so the businesses invested in resilience, in redundant supply chains. But that did not mean they wanted to withdraw from China. Rather, they have built strong relationships with customers here, with vendors here, suppliers here. I think it's clear that now they are prepared to continue to develop those relationships even more in the future.
6: NCHEM's report shows 79% of the respondents are positive or neutral on China-U.S. relations in 2026. This is a 30-point rise from last year. Do you see this positivity to continue grow after Trump's visit?
7: I do. It is perfectly normal in healthy relationships between countries for there to be areas of competition and areas of cooperation. I think that with the passage of time, if there's not in-person meetings, people start to become nervous. When the in-person meetings resume, I think people breathe a sigh of relief, and they know that this environment is going to continue to be strong, and so the positive mood is going to strengthen.
6: What tangible changes or policy breakthroughs do you expect to see as a result of the visit?
7: I think the most important outcome of this meeting is going to be the strengthening of new channels of communication between the two countries, not only at the leader-to-leader level, but across the board. I think last summer there were challenges, clear challenges. I think communication was broken. I think since Busan, we had a signal that there was going to be a floor under the relationship, there's going to become a more stable relationship. And I think people were hoping that this meeting would be a clear message that the spirit of Busan continues. And I think we've received that message.
8: Facing the unknown is always difficult. In a world in turmoil, it's easy to lose orientation. But when the storms come, we have to see the possibilities, reinvent, find new opportunities, discover a path forward. CGTN, see the difference.
1: Welcome back. Official data shows that China's total food trade volume with other APEC economies surpassed 350 billion yuan, or about 51.6 billion U.S. dollars, in the first 4 months of this year. Well, this is according to the APEC Food Safety Cooperation Forum held in Shanghai earlier this week. Representatives from APEC member economies, the APEC Secretariat, and international organizations gathered to discuss regional food safety cooperation and innovation in regulatory governance. The APEC Food Safety Cooperation Forum was established in 2007. And foreign ministers of BRICS member nations have met to discuss global and regional challenges and ways to deepen cooperation. As the chair, India has urged dialogue in the face of existing tensions and conflicts between members. Ravinder Bawa has more from Delhi.
9: Well, the meeting kicked off with the opening remarks of India's Foreign Minister, Dr. S. J. Shankar, who said that peace and security are central to the global order. He underlined the importance of dialogue and diplomacy in these turbulent times. Jay Shankar said that there has been a growing expectation, particularly from emerging markets and developing countries, for BRICS to play a constructive and stabilizing role in navigating current challenges. India called for practical ways to strengthen BRICS cooperation to better navigate conflicts, economic volatility, and trade disruptions. He also said unimpeded maritime flows through international waters, including the Strait of Hormuz, are vital for global economic well-being. Chairing BRICS for the fourth time, India has adopted the theme Building for Resilience, Innovation, Cooperation and Sustainability for this year's summit. The meeting will help lay the ground for the 18th BRICS summit scheduled for September, where leaders of major emerging economies are expected to meet amid rising geopolitical tensions and growing global uncertainty. The grouping, founded by Brazil, Russia, India and China, expanded to include South Africa in

0: In 2011, Egypt, Ethiopia, Indonesia, Iran, and UAE joined more recently. The war has made it harder for the group to reach consensus on a joint statement reflecting differences between Iran and the UAE, which are opposing sides in the conflict launched on February 28th. Well, all efforts are being made to come out with a joint statement at the end of the second day. Experts say that India will draw on lessons from its G20 experience to build a consensus among BRICS members.
1: Trade volume of over $348 billion between China and 53 African countries is set to reach new heights with China's full implementation of zero tariffs on imports from these nations. Fast-track customs clearance is also paving the way for these goods to hit Chinese markets more quickly. Meryl Oro reports.
2: Since May, dozens of batches of fresh African produce have arrived in Beijing via the capital airport customs. African businesses are saving on tariffs, and Chinese customers are enjoying lower prices. When our team visited customs offices at the Beijing Capital Airport, they were busy processing clearance documents for shipment of live rock lobsters all the way from South Africa.
3: We can see the dutiable value is 120,000 yuan. If a 5% tariff were applied, that would be 6,104.91 yuan. With the current preferential policy, we have exempted that 6,104.1 yuan in tariff.
2: Market insiders say the zero tariff policy is giving African products a clear competitive edge. Take South African rock lobsters. Thanks to the new measures, the market price per catty has dropped by 7 to 10 yuan, and that means faster sales. An inventory that used to take 7 to 10 days to sell now flies off the shelves in just 3 to 5 days.
4: From the beginning of May until now, our company has imported about 15 tons, a 50% increase compared to the same period last year, when we imported about 10 tons. Our factory in South Africa has already noticed the change and the increase in orders. They truly welcome this tariff policy.
2: After customs inspection and clearance, these live rock lobsters are quickly shipped to seafood wholesale markets in downtown Beijing. To ensure African products reach customers in the freshest possible condition, Beijing Customs has streamlined tariff collection and inspection procedures that is making clearance faster than ever.
5: Recently, the African imports we've been inspecting are mainly fresh products, like cut flowers and other perishable goods. To ensure freshness, we have adopted a model of inspection and release upon arrival, anytime, day or night. Even if a shipment arrives at midnight, we assign officers to inspect it immediately, ensuring efficient and smooth clearance.
2: Beryl Oro, CGTN.
1: And here's a recap of our top stories this hour. Chinese President Xi Jinping describes President Donald Trump's visit as historic during a private meeting in Beijing. U.S. President Donald Trump wraps up his state visit to China and departs Beijing.
6: Incredible economies in the world. Couldn't be more excited about it.
1: U.S. business leaders accompanying President Donald Trump acknowledge China's innovation and express optimism for its economic growth. Plus, the foreign ministers of the BRICS group of emerging economies meet in New Delhi to discuss deeper cooperation. And finally, pop culture toy franchises from China and the United States are resonating with fans far beyond their borders. CGTN's Chen Yilin in Shanghai and Mark New in Miami explore how youth culture is reshaping China-U.S. engagement.
7: China and the U.S. are connecting through toys.
8: And it's happening one boxing at a time.
9: I'm Mark New here in the U.S. exploring the Labubu craze.
10: I'm Yilin Chen. I'm here exploring how a 40-year-old American classic is finding a second life in China.
9: I'm Mark New here in the U.S. city of Miami, a soccer-crazy city where World Cup games will be hosted. Labubu about to kick that ball.
7: One of the world's most popular toy brands from China is now stepping onto one of the biggest global stages.

0: The 2026 FIFA World Cup. It marks a new milestone for Chinese IP going international.
1: Oh, everybody's obsessed with them, you know, grown-ups, kids.
0: And this obsession is not limited to the United States. It's traveling.
2: Yes, Mark, here in the largest Pop Mart store in Shanghai, the excitement is just as strong.
3: Strong enough, in fact, to attract American visitors all the way here.
4: We just landed, and this is our first store that we've been to, yes.
5: I saw that there was like an amusement park with Labubus in it.
3: This year marks the 10th anniversary of Labubu's series, The Monsters. And there's another exciting news for fans. Pop Mart is teaming up with Sony Pictures to develop an animated film featuring the character. From Hollywood studios to global sports partnerships, that raises a question.
2: So why is it capturing the hearts across the Pacific?
6: To answer your question, Eileen, for many young consumers, it's not just about the product, but also about the feeling.
0: Over the past 2 years, Pop Mart has opened up more than 140 stores and vending machines in the U.S.
7: And I used to buy them only on TikTok Shop, but I happened to walk past Little Pop Mart and we said, let's try our luck. And we were successful.
0: The excitement of blind boxes has become hugely popular, and it reflects a new kind of cultural dialogue driven by participation and emotional connection.
8: I'm obsessed, like I love them, I want more.
9: There's nothing wrong with being an adult and liking toys. I think it's fun, why not?
10: These are the ones seeking out difference through pop culture from around the world, and they have no bias against Chinese media, as long as it tells stories that are exciting for them, if they like the aesthetic.
6: Chinese products creating real craze and enthusiasm among collectors and fans in America. Eileen, you seen anything like that in China in reverse?
3: Yes, absolutely, Mark. That same excitement exists here in China too.
4: This time, it's built around an American IP.
11: My Little Pony, My Little Pony.
3: This is My Little Pony, an American franchise that first debuted back in 1983. But in recent years, the brand has found a whole new wave of popularity.
12: Guys, you don't know.
13: Oh my God. Fluttershy!
4: Here, they also have blind boxes. But here's the twist.
3: Instead of toys, you will find trading cards. Behind them is a Chinese company called Kayo. It has transformed these tiny pieces into a booming business worth billions of dollars. But my question is, how did a 40-year-old American IP manage to connect with a new generation across the Pacific? Inside Kayo's studio, designers are giving these classic characters a new visual life. And the answer lies in the details.
14: It's truly a two-way creative exchange. When we bring American IPs together with China's manufacturing strength and local design creativities, the results are impressive. We've woven Chinese design elements into many of our products, and they've proven popular with consumers globally. It's no longer just about the product itself. It allows young people from different countries to share memories and things they love together. It has become an emotional connection.
4: Yes, already 5 generations.
3: For the creators behind the original IP, that cooperation is opening new doors of business growth.
15: My Pony in China, it developed a very different story versus other international market, because many of our licensing partners create, you know, multiple products, service and experience in China, but also creating trends influence the whole worldwide. China is the biggest international market. We even think about, you know, some storytelling or even content maybe will have the, you know, China or Asia elements in future.
3: But this two-way formula doesn't stop at store shelves. It extends into a new space, social media.
2: Hello, Mark.
10: Hi, Eileen. How are you doing?
2: I'm good. Wow, I see you are with someone.
6: That's right. I'm here in Hollywood, Florida, and I have a special guest.
16: Hi, 大家好.
6: This is Whitney Paulette, and she is a toy designer of hundreds of different products, many which are popular in China.
16: 大家好, I'm Whitney Paulette.
17: Mishu Bianchang.
16: I heard you're famous.
17: Have you?
0: Whitney is part of a growing number of American creators joining Chinese social platforms.
17: The Chinese name is Nini.
18: That's right. It became really popular, and I didn't expect it, but I've loved every second of it.
19: And I'm a toy designer.
18: I'm connecting with the Chinese audience. You know, they're recommending like specific fashions I should look into. You know, I'm so glad that you told me about this, you know? So we all just connected in this really beautiful and meaningful way.
20: Oh, but what should her name be?
0: From posts online to stores offline, pop culture is bridging China and the United States.
3: And perhaps an important lesson we can learn from these little creatures.
6: In a divided world, connection doesn't always have to begin with a big conversation. Sometimes it starts with a sketch of an idea.
3: And sometimes it starts with something small enough to hold in your own hand. Qing Ling,
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0: Today on The Vibe. Home in Beijing. An American expat reflects on what life in Beijing is like after 4 years of living there. Music journeys in China. American artists experience more than concerts, discovering culture through travel and daily life. Shared history. Evan Kale continues his connection with China after donating a World War II photo album. Youth pop culture exchange. Chinese and American pop culture icons are connecting with young audiences across borders. Hello and welcome to this edition of The Vibe on CGTN. I'm Lin Lin in Beijing. Thanks for joining us. What does Beijing look like when it stops being a destination and becomes home? In this story, an American teacher who has lived in the city for the past 4 years shares his perspectives. Let's take a look. Beijing's Central Business District, one of the city's most modern faces. It's here we meet Joel Thomas, an American teacher now living in China.
1: In Beijing.
0: Where I work.
1: Yeah.
2: I love Beijing because it's got a perfect combination of mystery and history. And you can really spend a whole lifetime exploring all the different parts of it.
0: Joel says there are many reasons he likes living in China. From its commitment to education, to affordable health care and developments in environmental projects.
2: Some of the projects that you've done, the mega projects, are really inspiring to me. From, you know, your clean energy water projects in Xinjiang, the wind turbines, the wind farms. It's kind of beautiful if you get to drive through there. And also the solar farms.
0: Food delivery is just a few clicks away in Beijing, with most orders arriving within 30 minutes. Joel appreciates the convenience, but still chooses to visit local produce markets in person.
2: I love cooking. I love anything creative, anything where I can, you know, use my hands to create something or build something.
0: You eat it during spring.
2: I've never tried this.
0: They have durian.
2: Oh, are you a fan of durian?
0: I'm actually a fan of durian.
2: I don't know if we can be friends anymore.
0: For him, it's not just about shopping. It's the human interaction, the bargaining, and the rhythm of everyday life in the city.
2: You want to try one? Are you feeling adventurous?
0: Let's do it. The eyebrow tells it all.
2: It's really good, actually.
0: It's really good.
2: No. Do you want one?
0: I'm good.
2: My treat.
0: I'll buy it next time. Do you want one? Do you want to try one?
2: Please. Ching.
0: Outside the classroom, Joel has also stepped into China's entertainment industry.
2: I used to do acting and modeling previously in Japan, and I thought, I wonder what the market is like here. And next thing I know, I was doing a TV show and met some wonderful people, and it just kind of snowballed into different opportunities, Duanju, commercials, and yeah, throughout I met some really great people and got to do some really fun projects.
0: Joel says his journey here is still unfolding, but he's grateful to be part of China's ongoing story of change and development. For him, it's been a front row view of a country moving forward. Lin Lin, CGTN, Beijing. What happens when American musicians go on tour in China? It's not just the concerts. It's the night markets, the high-speed rail rides, the city walks, and the unexpected connections along the way. From John Legend to a student choir from Yale, more artists are finding that the best part of the trip often starts after the show ends.
3: In concert halls and on university campuses, music has always worked like magic to draw people together across cultures.
4: I think music is transcending, you know, it transcends those boundaries and barriers and helps connect us all together.
5: Being soft and connected to people and supporting and loving.
1: So I think that especially these days, the more music, the better, right? To have the open heart and to be connected to each other.
3: For visiting performers like John Legend and Andy Tubman, coming to China is no longer just a tour stop, but also a chance to better understand the people from a different culture.
1: In China, I think people really love the emotional, soft songs, right? Which is why I love coming here, because I like to sing emotional, soft songs.
3: Between their rehearsals and performances, they've been exploring everyday life here in China, from city walks and local cafes to food markets and high-speed rail trips. Online, many young travelers are calling it China Maxing, fully embracing life here in China. And earlier this year, members of the Whiffen Poofs with Yale University also toured in China, performing alongside local choirs.
5: That is the moment where I really felt how music can transcend language and transcend a lot of boundaries and bring everybody together.
3: In one particular village in southwest China's Guizhou province, spontaneous singing turned into a shared celebration.
6: We originate from two very different styles of music. I do think, though, that we share this love of just the pure harmony of voice without instruments. And so in that, you know, we were able to share a lot of commonalities with one another. And so I think, first of all, I think singing in such a beautiful outdoor venue is very rare. We often sing, you know, in indoor venues. And so the fact that we were just able to sing out into the nature with that beautiful backdrop that you mentioned was just so special. And I think that, yeah, like you said, we were just able to blend with them, and it was such an incredible experience.
5: The Grand Dong Choir, as well as all of the other choruses that we cooperated with, is that it's not just merely an artistic performance, it's also an unfolding of a historical tapestry, because so many of those songs, they have a lot of historical meaning in those, and it's through music where we really learn a culture in a much deeper level.
3: From sold-out concerts and village gatherings, the language may differ, but the connection feels familiar. And sometimes, the most memorable exchanges happen far beyond the stage. Feifei, CGTN.
7: A photo album, an act of kindness. 3 years ago, American pawnbroker Evan Kale became well-known in China for donating a rare photo album documenting Japanese war crimes during World War II. Reporter Tang Xiaofan met with him in Lijiang, Yunnan, to catch up on his latest journey in China.
8: Hi, Ivan.
9: Hello.
8: Nice to meet you. Welcome back to China.
9: 中国的朋友们，大家好，我是 Ivan
10: Kyle。他为中国做了很多嘛。
9: How can you be in Yunnan without trying guoqiao mixian?
8: What brought you back to China this time?
9: To showcase China to the West.
8: Did you make a wish?
9: I did.
8: What's it?
9: I can't tell you. Yeah, see? There's one right there. 你好.
11: The lively nightlife was just beginning when we arrived in the old town of Lijiang.
9: It's joy being tall. I don't need to fight for a good view. I can just reach up.
8: What brought you back to China this time? And you choose Yunnan as one of your stops?
9: Well, I mean, we go where the culture is. I go as a mission to showcase China to the West. This started with World War II stuff. Mm-hmm. But on my first trip to China, I saw I had an opportunity to do something for U.S.-China relations, to do something for the message of peace. I'm still a guardian of history. I've made numerous donations to China of World War II items, and World War II stuff is important, but there's a broader mission that does a lot of good, I think, for the modern age.
8: Are there many people recognize you?
9: Yeah, it happens a lot. I'm sure a lot of these people. Yeah, see, there's one right there. Ni hao. Yeah, right, funny, right? Yeah. Right as you asked that, someone's like, "Oh, hi."
8: Yeah.
9: Well, I mean, I'm pretty distinct looking. I'm tall. I'm loud.
8: Yeah.
9: And I mean, my videos have been, I've gotten like billions of views.

0: As we passed by a quiet tea house, we decided to stop and have a cup of tea. There, Evan told me more about a World War II photo album he gave to China.
1: Back when you first received this photo album, did you realize how important it was?
2: Oh, yes. I have a background in Japanese studies from the University of Minnesota, and I grew up with grandparents that dealt with World War II. My grandfather fought in the Pacific. So I knew what I was looking at. I was very well studied on Japanese war crimes.
1: So how did you feel seeing these photos, and in particular photo that struck with you the most?
2: Probably the indiscriminate bombing of civilians, just dead bodies in the street around a bomb crater. It appalled me.
0: This album changed Evan's life. He went from being an ordinary person into a celebrity, at least in China, with millions of followers on Chinese social media. In just over a year, he has spent nearly 80% of his time in China, traveling to about 45 cities, tasting local foods, experiencing local culture, and telling his stories to the world.
2: I was in Nanjing for Memorial Day, which was incredibly powerful. I visited Harbin and saw the site of Unit 731. I visited the Aerial Martyrs Memorial Hall. So I saw lots of World War II stuff, but I also saw lots of really beautiful stuff too.
1: So I still remember your video at the airport before you left China. You got really emotional and even teared up.
2: Well, it was the end of the most incredible chapter of my life. I didn't know that the chapter was just the start of a book that would continue being written. I mean, here I am a year later and I'm still doing this, and this is now a mission and a focus of mine, is to continue building good relations between our countries, using my influence, using the power of social media. I'm continuing to educate people about World War II, but there's a whole lot more to me than just one act and one donation.
0: As we said goodbye, Evan didn't tell me where he was heading next, but one thing is sure. He keeps coming back to China because of something deeper: connection, love, and the quiet belief that one person can make a difference. This wasn't a goodbye. It was simply,
3: Evan, see you next time.
0: Tang Xiaofan, SMG International for CGTN, Lijiang, Yunnan.
4: Still to come on The Vibe. Surf the web and duck beneath the waves as we take a deep dive into what's hot online in our segment, Behind the Buzz. Youth Pop Culture Exchange. Chinese and American pop culture icons are connecting with young audiences across borders. Welcome back to The Vibe, and it's now time for Behind the Buzz, where we take a look at what's been trending online and taking over the social media. May is officially the graduation season, and one event that's been getting everybody talking online in China is the annual graduation showcase at the Central Academy of Fine Arts. So naturally, we had to check it out. My colleague Yu Hanyi recently visited the show and picked out a few works that really caught her attention. Let's take a look.

0: The purple irises was quite calming, and to me, it somehow gave off a soft lavender fragrance. So which one do you like the most? Now let's shift gears, and I want to show you something a little more fast-paced. Take a look.
1: 我们南少人的武术为什么会叫五祖钱呢？它是一柄五钱
2: White crane, monkey, 罗汉, Bodhidharma, and Taizu. Combining their strategies together as one is being powerful and dynamic in execution.

0: This five ancestor fist is one of Fujian's most influential traditional martial arts. Next, let's turn to a rare sight in nature. Recently, two dolphins were spotted in waters off southern China's Guangdong province, and they weren't just any dolphins, they were pink. Aren't they adorable? A fun fact, the Chinese white dolphin is often referred to as the giant panda of the sea, and they're listed as a first-class nationally protected species in China. Now let's take a short break and we'll be back with more stories for you.
1: Youth pop culture exchange. Chinese and American pop culture icons are connecting with young audiences across borders.
2: A vast land of 1.4 billion people. The world's second largest economy. Home to stories of the unexpected, the unimaginable, the breathtaking. 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
0: You're watching The Vibe on CGTN. Welcome back. Pop culture icons from China and the United States are resonating with fans far beyond their own borders. CGTN's Chen Yiling and Mark New explore how youth culture is reshaping China-U.S. engagement.
3: China and the U.S. are connecting through toys.
4: And it's happening one boxing at a time.
5: I'm Mark New here in the U.S. exploring the Labubu craze.
6: I'm Elaine Chen. I'm here exploring how a 40-year-old American classic is finding a second life in China.
5: I'm Mark New here in the U.S. city of Miami, a soccer-crazy city where World Cup games will be hosted. Labubu about to kick that ball.
3: One of the world's most popular toy brands from China is now stepping onto one of the biggest global stages, the 2026 FIFA World Cup. It marks a new milestone for Chinese IP going international.
7: Oh, everybody's obsessed with them, you know, grown-ups, kids.
3: And this obsession is not limited to the United States. It's traveling.
6: Yes, Mark, here in the largest Walmart store in Shanghai, the excitement is just as strong.
4: Strong enough, in fact, to attract American visitors all the way here.
8: We just landed, and this is our first store that we've been to, yes.
9: I saw that there was like an amusement park with Labubus in it.
4: This year marks the 10th anniversary of Labubu's series, The Monsters, and there's another exciting news for fans. Pop Mart is teaming up with Sony Pictures to develop an animated film featuring the character. From Hollywood studios to global sports partnerships, that raises a question.
6: So why are they capturing the hearts across the Pacific?
5: To answer your question, Eileen, for many young consumers, it's not just about the product, but also about the feeling.
3: Over the past 2 years, Pop Mart has opened up more than 140 stores and vending machines in the U.S.
10: And I used to buy them only on TikTok Shop, but I happened to walk past Little Pop Mart and we said, let's try our luck. And we were successful.
3: The excitement of blind boxes has become hugely popular, and it reflects a new kind of cultural dialogue driven by participation and emotional connection.
11: I'm obsessed, like I love them, I want more.
12: There's nothing wrong with being an adult and liking toys. I think it's fun, why not?
13: These are the ones seeking out difference through pop culture from around the world, and they have no bias against Chinese media, as long as it tells stories that are exciting for them, if they like the aesthetic.
5: Chinese

0: products, creating a real craze and enthusiasm among collectors and fans in America. Eileen, you seen anything like that in China in reverse?
1: Yes, absolutely, Mark. That same excitement exists here in China too.
2: This time, it's built around an American IP.
3: My Little Pony, My Little Pony.
1: This is My Little Pony, an American franchise that first debuted back in 1983. But in recent years, the brand

0: It's a twist.
1: Instead of toys, you will find trading cards. Behind them is a Chinese company called Kayo. It has transformed these tiny pieces into a booming business worth billions of dollars. But my question is, how did a 40-year-old American IP manage to connect with a new generation across the Pacific? Inside Kayo's studio, designers are giving these classic characters a new visual life, and the answer lies in the details.
2: It's truly a two-way creative exchange. When we bring American IPs together with China's manufacturing strength and local design creativities, the results are impressive. We've woven Chinese design elements into many of our products, and they've proven popular with consumers globally. It's no longer just about the product itself. It allows young people from different countries to share memories and things they love together. It has become an emotional connection.
1: For the creators behind the original IP, that cooperation is opening new doors of business growth.
3: My pony in China, it developed a very different story versus other international market, because many of our licensing partners create, you know, multiple product, service and experience in China, but also creating trends influence the whole worldwide. China is the biggest international market. We even think about, you know, some storytelling or even content maybe will have the, you know, China or Asia elements in.
1: But this two-way formula doesn't stop at store shelves. It extends into a new space, social media.
0: Hello, Mark.
4: Hi, Eileen. How are you doing?
0: I'm good. Wow, I see you are with someone.
4: That's right. I'm here in Hollywood, Florida, and I have a special guest.
0: Hi, 大家好.
4: This is Whitney Paulette, and she is a toy designer of hundreds of different products, many which are popular in China.
5: 大家好. I'm Whitney Paulette.
6: Misha Byung-chang. I heard you're famous.
7: Have you? Whitney is part of a growing number of American creators joining Chinese social platforms.
4: The Chinese name is Nini.
5: That's right. And it became really popular, and I didn't expect it, but I've loved every second of it.
6: And I'm a toy designer.
5: I'm connecting with the Chinese audience. You know, they're recommending like specific fashions I should look into. You know, I'm so glad that you told me about this, you know? So we all just connected in this really beautiful and meaningful way.
6: Oh, but what should her name be?
7: From posts online to stores offline, pop culture is bridging China and the United States.
1: And perhaps an important lesson we can learn from these little creatures.
4: In a divided world, connection doesn't always have to begin with a big conversation. Sometimes it starts with a sketch of an idea.
1: And sometimes it starts with something small enough to hold in your own hand. Qing Ling,
7: Mark New, CGTN.
8: This Wednesday, a promotion event connecting China's Inner Mongolia with the U.S. state of Oregon was held in Portland, bringing together government and business representatives from both sides to discuss cooperation and development. At the Economic, Trade, Cultural and Tourism Promotion Conference held at the Oregon State Department of Commerce, representatives from government and business circles of Inner Mongolia and Oregon introduced their respective competitive products.
9: Always love to hear about the agritourism and all the agricultural products they have over in Inner Mongolia. It's beautiful out there.
10: We would love to work with Inner Mongolia. We are a grass producing, we represent grass producers, seed producers, and there's a huge opportunity for our seed products to be used in Inner Mongolia.
8: Blue Mountain Hay, LLC from the U.S. and Inner Mongolia Yoran Dairy have been cooperating for 10 years, establishing a reliable partnership.
11: And I hope it builds a stronger relationship and that this can be just the first step in growth and continuing on to with a strong relationship.
8: At the promotion event, the Inner Mongolia Cultural Delegation also presented a wonderful artistic performance to the attendees, building a cultural bridge that transcends language.

0: After lying dormant for 15 years, Shougang Park's number 3 blast furnace in Beijing has reopened as a digital museum. At the recently held digital revival event, guests lit a symbolic flame on screen, marking its transformation from industrial relic to digital cultural landmark. Our reporter Yang Yan brings back the story.
1: Digital Museum is officially open here inside number 3 blast furnace in the Shougang Park. Today we witness a powerful example of how China breathing new life into its industrial past. 15 years after this heroic furnace fell silent, its core has been reborn, not with modern iron, but with data, light and memory.
2: Shougang's retired workers sang a familiar tune, reviving long-forgotten industrial memories.
3: We veteran colleagues all worked in these roles before, singing boldly during breaks as part of our work life. Now, returning to this new museum, our songs carry a deep sense of nostalgia.
4: My career has been deeply fulfilling and filled with pride. From pouring 1,500 degrees Celsius molten iron in the furnace, to transitioning to the Beijing 2022 Winter Olympics Organizing Committee offices after production ceased, and now serving every visitor to the park. Whether in production or service, my core approach remains unchanged, bringing the passionate spirit of a steelworker to every task.
2: Inside a 2,000 square meter space, the digital museum brings the age of steel to life, with an XR theater, blast furnace cafe, a market for intangible cultural heritage crafts and exhibits showcasing the site's industrial past.
5: First, it is a blast furnace. Today, we believe it should become a new digital crucible. Inside, it retains elements of a traditional museum, such as vintage Shougang artifacts, presented through curated narratives. But it is even more a new kind of museum, reflecting contemporary life, personal memories, and the stories of retired workers, all of whom constitute living heritage. Moreover, within this space, we aim to fuse and amplify Beijing's role as a national cultural center and international exchange hub.
6: What we're reigniting here is not just a spirit, but also a vision for a better life. Through technology-driven experiences inside this historic furnace, we're creating high-quality cultural scenarios that empower urban transformation, using digital fire to reimagine the future.
2: Yang Yan, CGTN, Beijing.
0: And before we go, we'll leave you with a music video featuring young people from the China and U.S. in a musical flash mob across Shanghai. Thanks for watching. I'm Lin Lin in Beijing, and stay tuned for more news on CGTN.

0: U.S. President Donald Trump has concluded his state visit to China and departed Beijing. During the visit, the heads of state of the two countries had in-depth exchanges of views on major issues concerning their respective countries and the world and reached a series of new consensus. The two heads of state agreed to build a constructive China-U.S. relationship of strategic stability, providing strategic guidance for China-U.S. relations over the next 3 years and beyond, promoting the stable, health and sustainable development of bilateral relations, and bringing more peace, prosperity and progress to the world. The two heads of state also reached important common understandings on properly handling each other's concerns and agreed to enhance communication and coordination on international and regional issues. The Chinese Foreign Ministry says President Xi Jinping and U.S. President Donald Trump have had an in-depth exchange of views on major issues concerning their countries and the world and have reached a series of new common understandings. The Foreign Ministry today said the two leaders agreed on a new vision of building a constructive China-U.S. relationship of strategic stability. This will provide strategic guidance for bilateral ties over the next 3 years and beyond. The new vision will also promote the steady, sound and sustainable development of bilateral relations and bring more peace, prosperity and progress to the world. Beijing also says President Xi and Trump agreed to strengthen communication and coordination on international and regional issues. Meanwhile, the leaders also held a private meeting. Here's more now on Trump's visit to China.
1: President Xi Jinping has called Donald Trump's visit a historic and landmark one. He said the two sides have set a new vision of building a constructive China-U.S. relationship of strategic stability. She said the two sides have reached important common understandings on maintaining stable economic and trade ties, expanding practical cooperation in various fields, and properly addressing each other's concerns. She said President Trump's visit is conducive to enhancing mutual understanding, deepening mutual trust, and improving the well-being of the two peoples. He added that the visit once again demonstrated that it is a shared aspiration of both peoples and expectations of people across the world for China and the United States to find the right path to get along with each other and to achieve peaceful coexistence and win-win cooperation on the basis of mutual respect. The Chinese president also said that while President Donald Trump hopes to make America great again, he's dedicated to leading the Chinese people toward national rejuvenation. President Xi stressed that the two countries can advance their respective development and revitalization by strengthening cooperation. He also said China and the United States should implement the important common understandings that have been reached, cherish the hard-won positive momentum, keep to the right direction, steer clear of disruptions and promote the steady development of bilateral relations. U.S. President Trump said he's willing to continue maintaining sincere and in-depth communication with Chinese President. He thanked President Xi Jinping for inviting him to visit Zhongnanhai and said his trip has been successful and unforgettable. Trump also said he looks forward to hosting President Xi Jinping in Washington. The two sides have agreed to strengthen communication and coordination on international and regional issues.
0: Well, let's now get the latest from Beijing. Our reporter Yang Chengxi joins us live for more. So what was on the agenda of the final day of Trump's state visit?
2: Hi there, Beatrice. Now, before President Donald Trump departed from Beijing, him and President Xi Jinping have held a small-scale meeting earlier today, and President Xi made some remarks. And I think three of the most important takeaways are these. Now, first of all, it is that the both leaders have reached a consensus to build a constructive China-U.S. relations of strategic stability, and that both sides have adhered to the principle of mutual respect, peaceful coexistence, and win-win cooperation. And last but not least, President Xi reiterated that the great rejuvenation of the Chinese nation and making America great again can advance in parallel and that it can benefit the world. Now, this is President Xi also said something like this during the state banquet last night, so clearly aiming to find a lot of common grounds between the two countries. Now, on the other

0: hand, President Donald Trump said that the summit has been a great success and many consensus and deals have been reached. Now, we have yet to see any official release from both countries about the specific economic and trade outcomes coming out of this three-day state visit, but we'll keep you posted.
1: Well, Chiang Shi, what key recommendations came out of President Xi and Trump's meetings?
0: Well, I guess the biggest outcome coming out of this state visit is that both sides have reached a consensus of building a constructive strategic stability. Now, we've said this on the program many times, but this is indeed the most important outcome, a diplomatic one, coming out of this state visit, because it will be a guiding philosophy for the relationship of the two countries in the next 3 years and beyond. It will be the starting point from which two sides approach many of their competitions and differences, from tariffs to the tech competition to many other differences that might arise in the future. So this is going to be very important. Now, apart from this diplomatic outcome, we are still waiting for specific concrete results from on the trade and investment side, some companies have already released the results of their own discussions. For example, the Bank of China have announced yesterday that it held a discussion with the U.S. Soybean Export Council, and that both sides have signed a memorandum of cooperation between the bank's New York branch and the council. Now, note that soybean trade has been one of the focal points of the two countries' trade policies in the past few years. So this is going to be a very important development. And both the bank and the council said that the successful heads of state meeting have injected fresh momentum into both countries' economic and trade relations. Now, over the past few days, senior U.S. officials have been talking to American-based media outlets, talking about potential outcomes in, for example, AI chips, Boeing purchases, and agricultural trade. But these are still unconfirmed from official press release sources, and we'll keep an eye on that.
1: All right. Yang Chengxi joining us there from Beijing. Thank you. Well, let's discuss this further. Professor Christopher Afoke Isike, president of the African Association of Political Science and professor of African Politics and International Relations at the University of Pretoria in South Africa, is joining us via Zoom. Professor Isike, U.S. President Trump just concluded and departed China after his state visit to Beijing, holding talks with Chinese President Xi Jinping. How significant and relevant was this meeting?
2: Well, thank you for having me. I just need to clarify that I'm no longer president of the African Association of Political Science. My term ended in December, so just put that out there. To your question, this is a very it's significant actually for both countries, because I think it is strategically important because it attempts to redefine great power, competition away from outright confrontation and towards something that the Chinese now call constructive strategic stability, which kind of tells us that the relationship between the both countries now is now, dictated more by China than by the U.S. But it's also important to understand this not necessarily as a breakthrough summit where all problems are solved in one go, but rather as a strategic, stabilization summit between rival superpowers that are managing a dangerous transition in a changing, world, and we can actually unpack the significance in a number of broader realities. So, for example, like I said, it confirms that the U.S.-China relations are now the central axis of global politics. It's clear. We can even talk now about a bipolar world order, a G2. It's also reflected the emergence of a more contested post-unipolar order, like I said earlier on. And then also it demonstrated mutual economic dependence despite the geopolitical rivalry between both countries, and you can see how trade was central for both countries, but

0: the meeting summit ended in a way that helped them to manage their differences, even though these differences are acknowledged.
1: Right. So President Xi Jinping outlined four dimensions for the relations. He emphasized cooperation and mutual benefit. What is your understanding of this framework and how would it work?
0: Well, the dimensions are positive stability with cooperation as the mainstay. The second one, sound stability with moderate competition. The third is constant stability with manageable differences, therefore acknowledging the differences between both countries. And then the last is the enduring stability that promises peace between both countries. Now, this framework is essentially China's attempt to institutionalize a managed rivalry with the United States. What it does is to acknowledge that competition is unavoidable, but argues that competition can be bounded, predictable, and non-catastrophic. Each of them. I don't know how much time you have, but each of them mean different things. But they are a staggered process towards an end. A result of stable peace globally, marked by bounded competition, like I said. So, for example, if you take the positive stability with cooperation as its mainstay, it is proposing that despite the strategic rivalry between both countries, cooperation should remain the foundation of the relationship in areas where their interests overlap. And there are many of those interests. How it will work in practice? So if you look at areas of cooperation, like in global financial stability, issues around climate change, AI governance, pandemic preparedness, these are some of the areas where there can be cooperation between the two countries. The Iran crisis, for example, which Trump indicated he talked about, and the Strait of Hormuz, became immediate examples of where Washington needed Beijing's cooperation because China has some leverage over Tehran. So both countries would benefit from avoiding collapse in global supply chains and in managing strategic issues like the Strait of Hormuz.
1: Right. All right. Professor Christopher Afoke-Isike joining us there from Pretoria. Thank you. Well, that is it for this edition of The World Today. I'll be back shortly with more news from the continent in Africa Live. Thanks for watching.

Africa CDC confirms new Ebola outbreak in DR Congo. Somalia humanitarian situation worsening as part of

0: country face famine risk. And leaders push for investment in climate mobility solutions in West and Central Africa. I'm Beatrice Marshall in Nairobi. Welcome to Africa Live. Also ahead on the program. In business news, the Africa CEO Forum is in its second day in Kigali with calls for a stronger approach to protecting the continent's interests. And in sports, we'll have the latest from the World Squash Championships from Egypt's Giza. We begin in the Democratic Republic of Congo, where the Africa Centers for Disease Control and Prevention says a new Ebola outbreak in the northeast has killed 65 people and infected 246 others. Early tests have detected the virus in 13 of 20 samples, with sequencing underway to determine the strain. Four deaths were among laboratory-confirmed cases in Ituri province, while suspected infections have been reported in Bunia, the capital of Ituri province. The Africa CDC has raised concerns over a possible spread of a virus across borders. Regional health officials are convening an urgent meeting today to coordinate a response. A U.S. defense agency has sounded the alarm over the rise of terror-related activity in Africa, saying it could have major consequences for global terrorism. General Doug Vin Anderson, the head of the United States Africa Command, or AFRICOM, pointed to the Sahel region in particular. In recent weeks, various armed groups have been coordinating their activities to create chaos in Mali. Anderson said control of a capital city could give organizations like Al-Qaeda all the trappings of a nation state to sponsor global terrorism. Here's CGTN Sophia Shimechero with more.
1: Addressing a Senate Armed Services Committee in Washington on Thursday,
2: the epicenter of global terrorism,
1: General Doug Vin Anderson warned that extremist groups have expanded the operation capacity in Africa, particularly across the Sahel, a semi-arid region just to the south of the Sahara Desert. Last month, Mali was hit by a highly coordinated wave of assaults targeting several cities and military installations, including the capital Bamako. The offensive was carried out by separatists and jihadists, highlighting the growing links among armed groups in the region.
2: In West Africa, Al-Qaeda affiliate JNIM has demonstrated increased capacity to control key terrain in the Sahel, most notably by strangling fuel supplies around population centers. The capture of a capital city would provide Al-Qaeda with all the trappings of a nation state to sponsor global terrorism.
1: Despite the security concern, Anderson says there has been some progress in some counter-terror operations through military collaborations. In March, the Trump administration deployed troops and drones to support Nigerian forces.
2: We've also been working very closely with Nigeria, who has in the last few months opened up with a very positive engagement with intel sharing and ability to go after and target some of these terrorist threats that are in northern Nigeria. And so that has been a positive area that we've seen as well.
1: The top U.S. military leader, however, noted that intelligence gaps in several African regions are becoming a growing concern for counterterrorism efforts. He says AFRICOM's footprint across the continent has reduced by 75% over the past decade, coupled with a drawdown of allies in the region. He emphasized that expanding cooperation is critical. Sophia Shimichero, CGTN.
0: Somalia is in the grips of another severe drought, and agencies warn fatalities are likely to increase following the first cases recorded in February. The situation has been made worse by limited humanitarian aid, as well as the rising fuel prices as a result of the Middle East conflict. CGTN's Crystal Onkeo reports.
3: The drought has displaced over 20,000 Somalis this year, according to UN estimates. One of them is 45-year-old Fadumo Mohamed, who fled from Lower Shabelle, both because of the drought and the persistent threat of Al-Shabaab militants.
1: After a prolonged drought, we had hoped and prayed to Allah for rain, but it never came. The water sources we depended on for farming, including the river, dried up completely. Once the river was gone, we could no longer sustain our cattle. Rather than watching them die of thirst, we were forced to slaughter them. On top of this, ongoing conflict made our situation even worse, forcing us to flee before the fighting reached.
3: Food security experts warn that nearly half a million children may face severe acute malnutrition, the most severe form. That would be higher than the number of children requiring treatment for it during droughts in 2011 and 2022, according to UNICEF.
4: We have the first reported cases was on the 13th of February, where at an IDP camp in Lower Shabelle, we had two children who died. And the diagnosis of the death was, and I quote for you, it was severe hunger and deprivation which caused their deaths.
3: Livestock has not been spared. Thousands of sheep, goats, and even drought-resistant camels have died. Some pastoralist communities have seen livestock losses of up to 90%.
4: So the point is that, you know, we have reached a point, a tipping point, where it's beginning to happen now. We are hoping and praying, inshallah, that the rains which we expect in the next couple of days and weeks will help to alleviate the problem. But then again, what we've seen previously, you can have drought and you can have flood at the same time in the same area.
3: Rising fuel prices from the war in Iran have also added to the crisis. Somalia buys most of its fuel from the Middle East, and 70% of its food is imported, a significant portion of which used to pass through the now-closed Strait of Hormuz. The spike in fuel costs has caused significant inflation, pushing food prices up and making it out of reach to many. WFP says the situation has complicated its operations, forcing the aid agency to consider diversifying its supply chain to meet the growing needs, even as time slips away to save the most vulnerable. Crystal Onkel, CGTN.
0: Now, close to 20 million people, or 40% of the Sudanese population, are facing acute hunger. That's according to the IPC, a UN-backed global hunger monitor. The states of North Darfur, South Darfur, and South Kordofan states remain at risk of famine, where 135,000 people face catastrophic levels of hunger. Over 3 years of civil war in Sudan has left millions displaced in camps and dependent on humanitarian aid. Last year, the IPC confirmed famine conditions in the cities of El Fasher and Kadugli, largely as a result of sieges by paramilitary forces. The hunger monitor says ongoing hostilities, especially around major supply routes, and the possibility of renewed siege-like conditions continue to heighten risks. The regional Iran crisis also threatens to worsen the situation, raising food, fuel, and fertilizer prices, and making a successful harvest later this year less likely. To the Central African Republic, where search operations continue for victims of a recent mine collapse in the Nana Mambere prefecture in the west of the country. A local official says all activity at the Be Mbari gold mining site remains suspended. Several dozen people were reportedly killed in last week's landslide, and many bodies are still buried. The Be Mbari site is located in a remote, hard-to-reach area where several armed groups opposed to the state operate. Media outlet Radio Ndeke Luka reported the site was largely outside state control, and violations of artisanal mining regulations have contributed to recent fatal incidents. Climate change is rapidly reshaping migration patterns across West and Central Africa, with millions already displaced by floods, desertification, and extreme weather events. Regional leaders, development institutions, and climate experts have now gathered in Lagos to push for stronger investment in climate mobility solutions. They warn that without urgent action, displacement across the region could rise dramatically in the coming decades. CGTN's Deji Bademosi has more on the story.
5: From shrinking farmlands in the Sahel to coastal erosion along the Gulf of Guinea, climate change is increasingly forcing communities across West and Central Africa to move in search of survival. At this regional conference on migration and climate action hosted by the International Organization for Migration in Lagos, the experts who addressed the gathering say climate mobility is no longer a future concern, but a growing reality already reshaping economies, livelihoods, and development planning across the continent.
6: And today, more than 2 million people in the region have already been displaced by disasters. 2 million. But beyond the numbers, we must not lose sight of what they represent. Because behind these figures, there are individuals, there are communities, and there are local authorities increasingly struggling to cope often with limited support,

0: a few alternatives. And these trends are accelerating. So without more inclusive and effective climate action, up to 32 million people in West and Central Africa could be compelled to move internally by 2050.
1: We must scale up climate finance. We must invest in resilient infrastructure. We must support livelihood, strengthen urban systems, and deepen regional cooperation. Without all of this, policy commitment risk remains an aspiration.
2: Climate finance has been a big talking point on the global stage, especially at the last UN Climate Change Conference at Belém in Brazil. Beyond making a strong case for climate finance, speakers here called for serious investment in climate mobility.
0: Climate mobility cannot remain and should not remain peripheral to climate and development finance. It has to be understood as a core investment issue. An issue that affects how we plan our cities, how we invest in territories under pressure, and how we support livelihoods and resilience in a changing climate. This is the transition that we need to make.
2: On his part, the European Union says sustainable climate mobility projects must go beyond infrastructure announcements and demonstrate long-term economic viability, institutional accountability, and measurable impact for affected communities.
3: We, as European Union, we see a need, a deep need, to see proper investment projects and plans with the investors taking responsibility for the management of public goods for the long term. Whether this is a dam, whether this is a coastal area, whether this is agriculture, agroforestry that needs to be developed because of the certification concerns. If there is no economic case for that expenditure, we cannot talk of investment.
2: Discussions at the conference also focused on the role of data, technology and early warning systems in responding to climate mobility. As climate shocks intensify across West and Central Africa, experts say the real test for governments will be their ability to move beyond declarations and mobilize the financing, infrastructure and regional coordination needed to manage climate mobility sustainably. For many at the conference, the challenge is no longer whether climate-driven migration will increase, but whether the region is prepared for its consequences. Deji Bademosi, CGTN, Lagos, Nigeria.
4: The effects of climate change are hitting vineyards in the Western Cape province of South Africa. Many wine producers say they've had to adapt or perish due to unusual weather patterns. Some are now adopting advanced data-driven scientific methods to protect their delicate fields. CGTN Sophia Shimechero with more.
5: The Himelenarda Valley is renowned as a relatively cool part of the Western Cape. Conditions there allow grapes to ripen slowly, preserve the natural acidity and tension required for premium wines. However, scientists say the region is slowly getting warmer, forcing farmers to push up the harvest's calendar as rising temperatures accelerate grape ripening.
6: Traditionally, grapes were harvested anytime from mid-January until March. Of course, in cooler regions like the Himelenarda and the coastal Cape South Coast, these grapes are harvested in March and sometimes even in April. With a shift in these phenological stages, it means that these grapes will now be harvested much earlier. And we have established that in 2035, we might even start harvesting in November.
5: At Creation Wines Estate, the reality of climate change drives daily operations. Winemakers are now substituting traditional farming with advanced data-driven climate science. Production here focuses on cool climate wines such as Pinot Noir and Chardonnay.
7: We will do things different, like planting certain cover crops. We will change our pruning systems on some of the cultivars, like the Chardonnays and the Pinot Noirs. We will go to the GEW pruning system.
5: Non-profit organization Vinpro provides the technical

0: support to help vineyards navigate the direct challenges of climate change.
1: Our approach to navigating changing climate and building resilience into our vineyard systems is to bring in precision viticulture into our vineyard systems and our vineyard operations. And that really means starting, building the right foundation from the beginning, understanding your site, your topography, your climate, your soil types, and putting all of that information together to make the right decisions or the best decisions and the best selections to ensure that you have a vineyard that is producing for the longest time possible, a viable vineyard.
0: Closely monitoring and adjusting every aspect of a vineyard is how a wine estate like Creation is building climate resilience. Sophia Shimachero, CGTN.
2: A groundbreaking digital reconstruction of the iconic Littlefoot fossil from South Africa is offering new insights into early hominid evolution. The detailed virtual model reveals unexpected anatomical similarities with Ethiopian specimens, contributing to ongoing debates about relationships among early human ancestors across Africa. Experts say only a handful of such fossils preserve an almost complete face, making the Littlefoot skeleton a rare and valuable reference point. CGTN's Julie Shire reports.
3: One of the most remarkable hominin discoveries in history has been given a digital makeover. Littlefoot was discovered in Sterkfontein Caves, an area on the outskirts of Johannesburg known as the cradle of humankind, for its rich fossil deposits.
4: Littlefoot is particularly important when we think about human evolution because it is the oldest hominin that is a human ancestor that we find in southern Africa, at about 3.67 million years old. But it's also the most complete skeleton that's ever been discovered of one of the early members of these sort of hominin records, so human ancestors.
3: Using sophisticated scanning techniques, researchers managed to restore many of Littlefoot's facial bones, distorted by millions of years of geological pressure. The result, one of the most complete reconstructions of Australopithecus' face.
4: One of those amazing parts of Littlefoot is the skull. So we have not only the top part, the cranium, but we also have the mandible, the jawbone as well. And it tells us an awful lot of information.
5: We can also have information about how Littlefoot really managed to survive in that environment 6.7 million years ago. The face is like an interface between the organism and the environment. So by that I mean through the face you can, of course, if you need to find resources in your environment for eating, but you need also to breathe, you need to see with your eyes. So all of this means that it's very important for surviving and evolving.
3: Littlefoot also displays a striking resemblance to a limited number of hominin species found in Ethiopia.
5: The fact that we see similarities between Eastern and Southern Africa, that means that there was a connection. We can't say really if they emerged in Eastern Africa, they migrated to South Africa, or maybe the other way around. What was surprising is that Littlefoot is not that similar to the other specimen we had from Sterkfontein, which is Mrs. Place.
3: While the study of Littlefoot is ongoing, the research does suggest Africa's evolutionary landscape did not occur in isolated pockets, but was far more connected and diverse than previously thought. Julie Shire, CGTN, Cape Town.
2: Uganda's key wildlife populations are dropping, raising fresh concerns about conservation efforts amid growing human pressure on habitats. According to the 2026 wildlife report, the lion population has fallen to 291 from 335 years ago, while elephant numbers dropped by nearly 300 in the same period. Isabel Nakiria reports.
6: These iconic tree-climbing lions are now a rare find in Queen Elizabeth National Park. It's one of only two places in East Africa where tree-climbing lions can be spotted. The Queen Elizabeth National Park is the most visited protected area in Uganda, and these big cats have historically been a major attraction. However, visitors are spotting them less often now, which is a serious setback for tourism revenue.

0: We are working towards ensuring that we protect and conserve Uganda's wildlife resources. And as such, it would be our wish. Our happiest moment is when we see wildlife numbers increasing, not when we are losing wildlife.
1: The gigantic elephants too have reduced in number, another key species that has driven tourism numbers for years.
2: The decline in key wildlife species threatens long-term conservation efforts. Officials say strengthening monitoring technology like drone surveillance could help improve the sector.
1: Wildlife habitats are severely affected, leaving the animals with no hunting ground to thrive. Human pressure on habitats for agriculture and settlement is pushing wildlife out, with poaching posing another risk to wildlife populations. Conservationists warn missing such rare spectacles in Uganda's parks will hurt the economy.
3: There has been some ecological modification. Some of the places which used to be open grasslands and lions can find cobs and hunt, they can no longer find those animals to eat. Reason being that some of those places have been overtaken by big bushes, big trees, to the extent that the lions cannot hunt in such spaces. So that is habitat modification.
1: Despite this, the country posted significant increases in other species like zebras, antelopes and cobs, highlighting a major boost for tourism.
0: That's why we are sharing 20% of our revenues with the communities, so that they can see the benefits of having the conservation of wildlife in their areas, so that they can feel the ownership of the wildlife, so that they know that if one animal dies, they are losing. If the visitor numbers go down, the revenue share that they get also goes down.
1: Despite Uganda's major wildlife species facing a hit, the country recorded 1.4 million visitors in 2024. Officials hope enhancing conservation efforts will help grow wildlife numbers and make the country a top tourism destination. Isabel Nakiria, CGTN Kampala, Uganda.
4: And it's time now to take a look at your business news. Here's what's ahead. Business leaders at the Africa CEO Forum call for a stronger approach in protecting Africa's interests. And a $4.5 billion hydropower project takes shape in Angola.
5: You don't find the stories of North Africa by sitting on the sidelines.
6: You've got to get out, go there, and you'll find them.
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7: who come to visit Cairo, the ancient capital of Egypt,
5: along the waters of the Nile, along the sands of the Sahara. No one else will take you where we can in North Africa. No one else will show you what it's all about. CGTN, see the difference.
4: The Africa CEO Forum has entered its second and final day in the Rwandan capital. At least 8 African heads of state, alongside more than 2,800 business leaders, are in attendance this year. Leaders attending the forum have once again called for urgency to address intra-Africa trade barriers and unlock investment opportunities across key sectors. CGTN's Ethan Tashobia has the details.
8: Despite several trade frameworks already in place, shipping goods and traveling across African borders remains a major challenge for businesses. A reminder that connectivity and trade ambitions African leaders often speak about are still moving too slow. Now, once again, leaders have gathered, hoping to find a breakthrough. At the 2026 Africa CEO Forum in Kigali, business leaders say Africa can no longer afford fragmented markets, expensive financing and barriers limiting trade across the continent amid growing global economic uncertainty.
9: Scale will not be achieved by governments, businesses, or investors acting in isolation, but through shared responsibility, shared risk, and shared execution. This message is especially relevant today.

0: The global economy is changing rapidly. Capital is more selective, financing is more expensive, supply chains are being reorganized, and technology is transforming every sector. At the same time, Africa's demographic opportunity is becoming impossible to ignore.
1: The two-day forum is bringing together government and the private sector to discuss Africa's economic future through investment and policy talks. At least 8 African heads of state, alongside more than 2,800 business leaders, investors and policymakers from over 70 countries, are attending. Leaders say Africa must work more closely together, better leverage its resources and reduce dependency on external powers.
2: And if you look at the critical minerals that talked about, all of them, or the majority, are on the continent for making batteries and so on and so forth. And different powers are fighting over that. But Africa, that has a lot of that, is silent or losing most of it cheaply to those who have the power and have not what they want to do.
1: Meanwhile, Makhtar Diop, Managing Director of International Finance Corporation, says Africa must position itself as a major engine of global growth, not simply a supplier of raw materials.
3: Africa is not a frontier market waiting to be discovered. This is a defining growth story of the 21st century.
1: Much of the first day focused on trade bottlenecks, mobility restrictions, and what leaders describe as unfair global financing structures that continue limiting Africa's economic competitiveness. As the forum enters day two here in Kigali, focus is now turning from big ideas to action, from infrastructure and trade to investment deals. Leaders here say Africa needs to compete globally. The question now is whether these talks will deliver tangible results for the continent's economic transformation. Eastern Tashibia for CGTN, Kigali, Rwanda.
4: Well, Nigerian President Bola Tinubu is among the delegates attending that forum in Kigali. He urged leaders to put Africa first.
5: We need to put our money where our mouth is and develop a relationship. Luckily, we have African trade agreement that should not be left on the drawing board, should be activated properly. Regional collaboration and effective utilization of our resources, not working in silos, but in collaboration with one another, using what we have. To me, I believe in Africa first, because I've started Nigeria first, and all resources. Today, we don't want scavengers. We don't want extractors. We want people to add value. If you are an investor, we will encourage you to add value to what we have as a nation.
4: Ethiopia and France are deepening their diplomatic relationship following French President Emmanuel Macron's visit to Addis Ababa. His visit to Ethiopia, the third since taking office, concluded with the signing of key loan and investment agreements. The French president also met with AU and UN top leaders in Addis Ababa. Becca Atoma reports from Ethiopia's capital.
6: French President Emmanuel Macron was warmly welcomed at Bole International Airport early Wednesday afternoon by Prime Minister Abiy Ahmed. In a post on X, Prime Minister Abiy said the French president's third visit to Addis Ababa showcases the friendship between France and Ethiopia, which grows stronger with time.
7: The two leaders held bilateral talks at the National Palace of Ethiopia, where they presided over the signing of key agreements, including a €54.6 million loan for a renewable energy and digitalization program, as well as an investment in a 150-megawatt geothermal energy project through a public-private partnership.

0: high-level visits like this one is politically very much significant. On the other side, our development trajectory has some priorities. So one of those priorities is investing on renewable energy. I think France is coming towards Ethiopian priorities. So the coming of such type of investment and development assistance is essential to further accelerate the economic growth that Ethiopia is experiencing now.
1: President Macron also visited Ethiopia's Science Museum alongside Prime Minister Abiy shortly before meeting with EU Commission Chairperson Mahmoud Ali Youssouf and UN Secretary General Antonio Guterres at the Africa Union headquarters. During the trilateral meeting, the leaders discussed Africa's permanent seat on the United Nations Security Council, which President Macron supported during the Africa Forward Summit in Nairobi.
0: Africa officially asked at least Africa deserves two seats in the Security Council. This is a political agenda for Africa. And don't forget, France is one of the states that has veto power within the Security Council. So it's about discussing with France, maybe in the future, to give support for African requests.
2: President Macron's visit to Ethiopia and the EU, which followed visits to Kenya and Egypt, is widely seen as part of France's broader effort to reset diplomatic relations with the African continent. Beka Atoma, CGTN, Addis Ababa.
3: And coming up in your sports news, we'll have the latest from the World Squash Championships from Egypt's Giza.
4: 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The greatest sights. The greatest adventures.
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4: 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So let's explore. CGTN. See the difference.
3: And we'll begin with the World Championship squash from Egypt, which is reaching the business end. And it is another good week for the host country, who have advanced multiple players to the semifinals in both the men's and women's events. In the men's, Youssef Ibrahim stunned the number 2 seed, Paul Cole, to get to the last four for the first time. Ibrahim, the world number 7, lost the opening set 11-3, yet stormed back to win 3 sets in a row, 11-5, 11-2, 11-8. Next up for him is Egypt's Karim Gawad, who also came from a set down to beat his compatriot, Youssef Soliman. In the women's, there are 3 Egyptians in the semifinals. Among them is the legendary 8-time world champion Nour El Sherbini, who survived a slow start in her quarterfinals to progress. She's joined by world number 1 Hania El Hamami. Some football news now, and the penultimate weekend of the English Premier League, and under fire Liverpool head coach Arne Slot has dismissed swirling speculation surrounding his future ahead of the Reds' trip to Villa Park tonight. Last year's champions have endured an inconsistent campaign and find themselves still unsure of Champions League qualification. The Dutchman accepted the criticism from fans and pundits, but said he will continue in his role next season.
6: I don't think I'm deciding that alone on myself, but I have every reason to believe I'm the Liverpool manager next season. First of all, I'm contracted to this club, and second of all, from all the talks we are having, that is my take on it. But as you said, if you don't have the best season, especially if you compare it with last season, if you compare it with other season, maybe you have a different debate, but if you compare it with last season, this has definitely not been a great season, then it's also normal that criticism comes, and I think we've all had our share. And with all, I mean, the players have had their share, the manager have had their share, and other people in the club have had their share. That is how things work nowadays if you don't win the league.
3: And we move to Spain, where Kylian Mbappe was booed on his return to action as Real Madrid beat the

Already relegated Real Oviedo 2-0 at the Bernabeu. It compounds what's been a testing time for the club in recent days. A training ground burst up between two influential players last week came just days before Real lost to Barcelona to hand them the La Liga title. President Florentino Perez then made a series of bizarre accusations to the media, saying there was a

0: Both sides had chances to score in the second half before Mbappe and Jude Bellingham were sent into the fray. Mbappe has had injury problems in recent weeks, but fans have not been happy with him. He's conducted himself while being out of the team. Still, he was able to assist the English midfielder for Real's second. Well, Mbappe has been included in France's World Cup squad, which was announced by head coach Didier Deschamps yesterday. With less than a month to go in kickoff, we can expect a string of squad announcements over the coming days. France, winners in 2018 and runners-up last time, are among the favorites to win the North America, and they've got a squad packed with superstars. Mbappe is joined in the attack by Ousmane Dembele, the current holder of the Ballon d'Or, as well as Michael Olise and Marcus Thuram. In midfield, Aurelien Tchouameni will team up with veteran N'Golo Kante, while the defense features William Saliba, Jules Koundé and Theo Hernandez. Mike Maignan, one of the best in the world, is their regular keeper. And as usual, there are notable omissions, including Real Madrid midfielder Eduardo Camavinga, Spurs forward Randal Kolo Muani, and PSG keeper Lucas Cavalier. France are in one of the toughest groups, which includes Norway, Iraq, and Africa's Lions of Teranga, Senegal.
1: We're among the favorites, no doubt about it. To be among the favorite teams, are we bigger favorites than Spain, Portugal, Germany, England, Argentina, Brazil, Morocco? You still have your own opinion. But I know there is an expectation, of course. But I also know that before we see each other, we have some tough opponents. Just in case, our first three matches, and let's already think about the first one, before there is an expectation, yes. But that's because it's my fault and the player's fault for creating it too.
0: And Deschamps mentioned Brazil as one of the favorites for the World Cup. Coached by the very experienced Carlo Ancelotti, many will tend to agree with the Frenchman, including the heads of football in Brazil, it seems, who have just decided to extend Ancelotti's contract to the next World Cup in 2030. The Selecao are in Group C with Scotland, Haiti and Africa's Atlas Lions, Morocco. The 66-year-old Italian says he was thrilled by the new deal.
2: Obviously, very happy to be able to take this opportunity to enjoy this football country, the Seleção, the CBF, for another 4 years. I hope for another opportunity to prepare for another World Cup in 2030. Obviously, I'm grateful to the CBF for their trust. I believe that this renewal is down to the work done together by the entire commission to prepare for that World Cup, for the possibility of preparing for another World Cup. To work here for another 4 years is very amazing, both for me and for my family.
0: And now to tennis and the Italian Open from Rome. And world number 4, Coco Gauff, has defeated veteran Sorana Sister in straight sets to reach the final for a second straight year. The Romanian Sister, who earlier eliminated world number 1, Arianna Sabalenka, got off to a great start with an early break. However, Gauff did not allow it to faze her, and she broke twice late in the set to win it 6-4. The second set was just as unsettled, with as many as 5 breaks of serve in the first 8 games. Gauff, who will begin the defense of her French Open title later this month, emerged from the chaos of 5-3 up and served out for the match. In the post-match, Gauff says she loves the game, but its abstract scoring system could do with an update.
3: I mean, maybe like the way we, the games, like 15 love, 30, that doesn't make any sense to me. And it's so hard to explain it to people. It goes 15, 30, but then it goes to 40. It's like, why? I don't know. Maybe just one, zero, one all like situation. I don't know. But, or at least make it like incrementally, like it should be 45, not 40. So, yeah.
0: Well, the 22-year-old will face Elina Svitolina in tomorrow's final. The Ukrainian stunned Iga Swiatek, who had been showing signs of a return to form. The 6-time major winner produced a stunning 28 winners, 8 more than Svitolina, but they were ultimately undermined by as many as 50 unforced errors. Svitolina, a 2-time winner in Rome, took the match 6-2, 4-6, 6-2. The 31-year-old will be hoping for another major

0: Ages Cup in the final after taking out the Australian Open champion Elena Rybakina earlier in the quarters. And in the men's tennis, Jannik Sinner seems absolutely unstoppable these days as the world number one beat 12th seed Andrei Rublev in two sets to advance to the semifinals. The 24-year-old is looking for his sixth straight Masters 1000 win, the biggest tournaments outside the Grand Slams, following victories in Paris, Indian Wells, Miami, Monte Carlo and Madrid. The run saw him pass Novak Djokovic's previous record of 31 consecutive match victories in these tournaments. The venue's main arena, the Campo Central, was packed to see Sinner, who lost last year's final to his rival Carlos Alcaraz. He broke serve in the opening game for a third straight match and never looked back, maintaining control the entire way through. The only stumble came late in the second set when Rublev managed to break his serve. But he remained calm to see out the 6-2, 6-4 win as he chases the only Masters event he's yet to get his hands on.
1: I don't play, you know, for records. I play just for my own story, and obviously in the same time it means a lot to me. But, you know, tomorrow is another day, another opponent, a different opponent. We're going to play in different conditions. It's going to be a night match, so let's see. But, you know, now for me the highest priority is to trying to recover as much as I can physically, and then we'll see how it goes. And at the same time, and also emotionally, it's takes a lot, you know, playing here at home. And but in the same time, I definitely try to do my best, and then we'll see how it goes. In any way, it is a win-win situation for me in any case, so it was a good day today.
0: And that is it for this edition of Africa Live. Remember, you can send your feedback to the contact on your screen and follow us on our digital media platform. Thank you for watching. I'm Beatrice Marshall in Nairobi. From me and the team here on Africa Live, bye-bye. Take care.

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1: Hello and thank you so much for joining us. I'm Jiao Yang. It's 7 p.m. here in the Chinese capital. Coming up on Asia Today. Chinese President Xi Jinping describes President Donald Trump's visit as historic during a private meeting in Beijing. International experts say the new trajectory of China-U.S. relations injects stability into a turbulent world. And over 200 participants from APEC member economies attend the Women and the Economy Forum in Shanghai.

0: In our top story, Chinese President Xi Jinping has held a private meeting with U.S. President Donald Trump in Beijing. And this came a day after the two presidents held official talks.
1: President Xi Jinping has called Donald Trump's visit a historic and landmark one. He said the two sides have set a new vision of building a constructive China-U.S. relationship of strategic stability. She said the two sides have reached important common understandings on maintaining stable economic and trade ties, expanding practical cooperation in various fields, and properly addressing each other's concerns. She said President Trump's visit is conducive to enhancing mutual understanding, deepening mutual trust, and improving the well-being of the two peoples. He added that the visit once again demonstrated that it is a shared aspiration of both peoples and expectations of people across the world for China and the United States to find the right path to get along with each other and to achieve peaceful coexistence and win-win cooperation on the basis of mutual respect. The Chinese president also said that while President Donald Trump hopes to make America great again, he's dedicated to leading the Chinese people toward national rejuvenation. President Xi stressed that the two countries can advance their respective development and revitalization by strengthening cooperation. He also said China and the United States should implement the important common understandings that have been reached, cherish the hard-won positive momentum, keep to the right direction, steer clear of disruptions and promote the steady development of bilateral relations. U.S. President Trump said he's willing to continue maintaining sincere and in-depth communication with Chinese President. He thanked President Xi Jinping for inviting him to visit Zhongnanhai and said his trip has been successful and unforgettable. Trump also said he looks forward to hosting President Xi Jinping in Washington. The two sides have agreed to strengthen communication and coordination on international and regional issues.
0: The foreign ministry says China will work with the U.S. to implement the important consensus reached by both leaders.
2: During the visit, the two sides have reached an important consensus on maintaining stable economic and trade relations, expanding practical cooperation across various fields, and properly managing differences. China is willing to work with the United States to implement the important consensus reached by the two heads of state and continue to expand the list of cooperation areas to achieve mutually beneficial and win-win outcomes based on the principles of equality, mutual respect, and mutual benefit.
0: Our reporter Yang Chengxi has been closely following President Trump's state visit, and he joins us now in Beijing. Chengxi, President Trump has now departed to the Chinese capital. So wrap up his visit for us. What have been your observations?
3: Hi there, Xiaoyang. Yes, we've been following President Trump's state visit very closely for the past 3 days. And perhaps the biggest takeaway is that both sides have found important common ground, in that both leaders have reached a consensus to build a constructive China-U.S. relationship of strategic stability. Now, according to the official interpretation, there are four aspects to this stability. There is a positive stability where competition is, where cooperation is the mainstay. There is the healthy stability where competition are put remain proper limits. And there is a constant stability where differences remain manageable. And last but not least, it should be an enduring stability where peace can be expected. Now, apart from this diplomatic development, we've been following closely the potential trade and investment outcomes coming out of the past 3 days. Now, we have yet to see official releases from both sides. However, some companies have already released their announced their own discussions with each other. For example, the Bank of China announced yesterday that it has held discussions with the U.S. Soybean Export Council and that both sides have signed a memorandum of cooperation between the bank's New York branch and the council. Now, note that soybean has been one of the focal points in the two countries' trade relationship in the past years. And both the bank and the council said a successful heads of state meeting this time around in Beijing has injected fresh momentum into the cooperation between the two countries. Now, senior U.S. officials in the U.S. delegation have been talking to some American-based media, and they have discussed potential breakthroughs in areas such as AI chips, Boeing purchases, and beef and other agricultural trade. However, we have yet to see finalized, confirmed official releases from both countries. So once again, we'll keep an eye on that. Now, to wrap it up, this is the first visit from a sitting U.S. president to China in almost 9 years. The significance is not lost on many. For example, the spokesperson of the International Monetary Fund, Julie Kozak, said that the IMF welcomes such conversation, and it is constructive, and it will be good for the world economy. And China's Ministry of Foreign Affairs says that the heads of state diplomacy remains vitally important in guiding U.S.-China relationship, which both heads of state have said in Beijing is the most important bilateral relationship in the world. Zhao Yang.
0: Thank you so much, our reporter Yang Chengxi in Beijing. And now to talk more about this, joining me in the studio is Wang Xinsong, Associate Professor at Beijing Normal University School of Government. And also via Zoom, we have Qu Qiang, a senior fellow at the Minzu University of China's Belt and Road Research Center. Thank you so much for joining us, gentlemen. So first of all, we'd like to get your thoughts on the outcomes that we know so far from this heads of state meeting. Mr. Qu, if we can start with you, are they within your expectations?
4: Jiayang, I think this meeting is, very, very historic. I think it solved three levels of the issues. And number one is how we position our bilateral relation. And second, how we're pushing forward our, cooperation in trade and economy. And thirdly is how can we coordinate together on the global governance and global issues. So I think there's some key messages in here. Number one is repositioning or elevated positioning of the Chinese and American relations, because both sides agreed that we'll build this strategic new partnership focused on stability as our new anchor, and also which would provide a guidance for the further 3 years and even more. So I think President Xi Jinping mentioned about this kind of new positioning as a very stable, very positive, focused on the cooperation and also limited competition and also manageable differences, this kind of the relation. So I think that will provide us a very, good future for the peace. And also secondly, I think we're talking about the trade and economy cooperation, because I think both team from the both countries, actually in Incheon, in Korea, actually have been going through a lot of the consultations on trade. And I think the result can be generally balanced, and the result can be very positive, covering tariff, market entry, and also supply chain stability. So actually, that becomes a keystone for this meeting in Beijing. And also, we're talking about many other cooperations, like in healthcare, agriculture, tourism, culture, and also people-to-people exchange, law enforcement, and also we talked about APAC and G20. So I think also, last but not least, many people are very, pay attention to how these two big nations are focusing on the other international issues, like Middle East, like Ukraine crisis and the peninsula issues. And I think the base tone is that we're going to maintain the stability of the world, especially China is still focusing on how we can make sure the peace is happening, how we should anti-war and use discussion, bargaining, and also negotiation to solve all the kind of problems, including Iran.
0: Yeah, no question, this is definitely a significant meeting for not just China and the U.S., but the world as well. Professor Wang, what about you then? What are some of the key signals that you're reading from this?
5: Well, first of all, I think it is very important that the two leaders, President Trump and President Xi, have again developed further their personal relationships, because seriously speaking, I think the personal relationship between the heads of states in the United States and China have played a very critical role over the past years in sort of making sure that the bilateral relations are on the right track. And on the national level, I think it's important that both countries throughout this meeting have reached the consensus that the ambitions of both countries can work together, right? And the Chinese dream of national rehabilitation and rejuvenation, and the American dream of making America great again, can work hand in hand. they can complement each other. So this is a very important consensus. At the same time, I think it's very important that from the Chinese side, President Xi has pointed out many critical issues to the side of the United States, on top of which is the issue of Taiwan, which is a core interest and the red line of Chinese national interest and should not be challenged whatsoever. I think this message was very clearly delivered to the American side. And then you have many other issues going on, right? The trade, the tariff war, which was on, which still being held off, and hopefully it will continue to be held off in the near future. And then you have the export restrictions on many technologies from the American side. I think a message has been delivered that such restrictions should be reconsidered. And then there are a lot of other positive tones regarding global governance issues, especially on the AI governance, which is a burning issue because both countries are running neck to neck on the most advanced models and so forth. And now we're seeing militarization of AI by several parties. And so it raises concern from the China side, I'm sure also from the American side, that the issue of governing AI needs to be brought up to the top of the agenda between the cooperation of United States and China. And then I think people-to-people exchange is going to be very important to ensure that the mutual trust that has been built over the meeting will be sustained through various multiple layers of communication exchanges by people from both sides.
0: Well, Professor Wong, I think you're absolutely right about how important this is on the personal relationship level for the presidents. But I mean, that's something that President Trump very much works on. But on the official side of things, China has proposed this constructive China-U.S. relationship of strategic stability. Could you explain to us what that means and how that differs from how the relationship operated before this?
5: Right, that's a good question. And if we talk about the newly defined relationship between China and the U.S., we have to go back a bit to years earlier where we have been through some ups and downs. You know, to be frank, we're conducting U.S.-China relations on ad hoc basis, which means that we're faced with crises from time to time, and then both sides reach to the scene and try to manage the crisis. So that means, some sort of principles and norms need to be agreed upon by both sides. And fortunately, I think since last year, bilateral relations have been going on quite smoothly, and particularly because of the heads of state communication exchanges. And that culminated in this meeting between the two heads of states, where they reached the consensus to define the nature of U.S.-China relations as constructive strategic stability. What that means is that being strategic means, you know, there still will be competition and differences. But strategically, both sides would agree to reach stability because stability is wanted by both sides. America needs stable U.S.-China relations. China needs a stable global development environment, right? Mm. But how do we get there? I think the constructive part speaks about it. What that means is that both parties need to be proactive in making sure we do the right thing, right? No surprise moves, you know, everybody follows the principle, makes sure that the guardrails, once put in place, are being observed well. And only through this way, I think the sustainable friendship and cooperative relationship between China and U.S. Will be possible.
0: Mr. Chu, so Professor Wong earlier talked about the Taiwan question, how that is a red line for China. Again, this is highlighted during this meeting. So how do you see this point shaping overall relations for China and the U.S.?
4: Well, I think that question is an easy question with only one right answer. That is, Taiwan is the core Chinese benefit and also is always a part of China. And also, that is very, very important priority and a fundamental factors in China and America relations. So I think it serves as a touchstone. So if America can, you know, continue with its policy of one China policy principle and also obey the joint manifesto between China and America. So I think that will become a very important standard in our future cooperations. If we can manage

0: that well. I think that we can, actually be good partners in many, many fronts, technology, economy. And I think that is also in the benefit of American people and American government as well. But if these kind of a concern can be violated, and I think this is going to be very devastating, and I think it's going to impact not only the bilateral relationship between China and America, but also the stability of the whole world. Well, even though I think after the conference, well, we don't mention about how we think about this question, especially from American side, but I, according to my source of knowledge, that America have already been well received those informations, and they fully understand the Chinese side concern, so they will put them into the further very cautious consideration, and the leaders will talk about those issues and the questions in the further meetings.
1: And certainly, the key message we're hearing from President Xi is hoping that China and the U.S. will act as partners rather than rivals. Well, thank you both so much for giving us your insight and sharing your time with us. Really appreciate it, Professor Wang Xinsong and Mr. Qu Qiang. Well, experts around the world are voicing their thoughts on the impact of these China-U.S. meetings. Bun Nagara is a senior fellow at the Belt and Road Caucus for Asia-Pacific and hopes that the engagement will have a positive influence on global stability and international cooperation.
2: Now we see quite clearly that both countries want to go really well together to be partners, and I think that bodes well for everyone. There are no outstanding challenges to improving economic relations and bilateral relations generally. So I think the future is all for the good because the rest of the world really want them to come together. Well, I think everyone else would like to see an all-round improvement in terms of diplomacy, as well as trade and economics, and also what each of the countries can do in tamping down the threats from, say, the Iran war, the Hormuz Strait issue, tension in the Taiwan Straits, and so on. So it's a bit too early to go into the details, but I think we can expect these to emerge in the public sphere once Trump and his delegation get back to the US. It'll come in time, not too long from now. It's all very encouraging, obviously. That means the improving relations between these two countries all around, diplomatically, economically, in every other way, encourages all other countries to actually be more reasonable with one another.
1: CGTN's Paulo Cabral spoke with Professor Paulo Borba Casella, coordinator of the BRICS Study Group at the University of São Paulo, and they talked about the China-U.S. leaders' meeting and its positive impact on global stability.
3: The simple fact that they sit and talk is a positive move, and this is important. For the future of multilateralism is being attacked systematically by the United States, whereas China has been stating that this is relevant not only for them, but for the entire international community, for the world at large, which is something which sound like music to my ears. I believe that international institutions, international rules are necessary, and the world without them would be much harsher and unpredictable than we see now.
4: Great. Professor, thank you very much.
1: More than 20 students from Ivy League universities in the U.S. have visited Southwest Jiao Tong University, which is in southwest China. On Tuesday, they got a first-hand look at China's technological innovation. Liu Yang reports.
5: So I've had so many wow moments.
6: A sci-fi movie almost.
5: It's just insane.
7: Here in Chengdu, a group of American students is getting a close look at China's cutting-edge maglev technology at the Southwest Jiao Tong University at a time when China-U.S. relations are in the global spotlight. Exchanges like this offer more personal perspective.
8: They explore the world's first high-temperature superconducting maglev prototype and test line, taking part in hands-on experiments and trial rides. Experts say the system could exceed 600 kilometers per hour, helping narrow the gap between high-speed rail and air travel.
9: The positive signals I'm hoping to see is right now I see China and the United States as two very powerful, very important countries in this world. But they also both have a lot of potential. And I think that if they work together, they can make some tremendous change across the world.
10: America and China are two of the largest superpowers in the world right now. And I think politically and culturally, it's really great to communicate with one another.
11: That's probably the biggest thing I'm looking out for, is trying to cool down the trade stuff that is going on in the U.S.
8: The visit is part of a long language and a cultural exchange program, giving students a chance to experience daily life in Chengdu while learning more about China.
7: Moments like this show how firsthand experience builds understanding and how exchanges like this help China and the United States deepen trust and expand cooperation.
8: Liu Yang, CGTN, Sichuan Province.
1: 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We have more just ahead. Global shipping companies are searching for alternative routes to bypass the Strait of Hormuz as costs spike. 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
1: With the Strait of Hormuz having been effectively closed for over 2 months, most global shipping companies are rerouting goods to and from the Gulf Cooperation Council area. And land transport is gaining steam despite the major costs. Through Egypt's Suez Canal, ships are now utilizing ports in Saudi Arabia and Jordan to reach the blockaded seaports in the UAE and Qatar, Kuwait and Bahrain with a fleet of trucks. Adel Omakrui reports.
13: About one-fifth of maritime oil trade, a quarter of natural gas, and a third of fertilizers go through the Strait of Hormuz. While the world suffers from significant drop of exports of these vital goods, the Gulf Cooperation Council nations are also being suffocated since they can't import goods.
14: Many of the countries bordering the Persian Gulf are impacted because 85 to 90% of their needs from strategic and basic goods comes from this strait. Therefore, the impact is huge.
13: To restore trade access to this vital part of the world, global shipping giants like Mediterranean Shipping Company, Hapag-Lloyd, Maersk and others are now pushing for alternative routes to Hormuz. They created logistical routes to transport goods from the GCC by land in Saudi Arabia and Jordan to reach the Red Sea. From there, they use the Suez Canal to deliver goods to and from Europe and North Africa.
15: For 2 months now, the Hormuz shutdown left our goods stranded in Jebel Ali. To release these goods, we must pay a lot of money in storage and demurrage fees.
13: Transport by land is no easy task. Truck fleets have packed schedules, and shifting goods from the sea is a volume beyond their capabilities.
14: Ships in this region have a capacity of 16,000 containers. That is for a single ship. To transport by land, you need 16,000 trucks. Therefore, you can imagine the size of ground demand and huge environmental impact.
13: As the Suez Canal is a vital part of this route, Egypt rushed to facilitate procedures for transit goods, utilizing its massive logistics infrastructure to lift off the pressure the Hormuz shutdown led to.
15: We are working on relocating an entire production line from the GCC to Algeria. The route includes land transport through Saudi Arabia to Jordan, then using ferries to transport goods to Safaga port to create a multi-shipping model.
16: Because of the sudden demand surge on land transport, coupled with the global hikes in oil prices, experts estimate that the cost of trucks can go up by 120%, pushing the prices of goods up by 20 to 40%. This can affect nearly half of all the goods coming from Asia via GCC transit heading to Africa and Europe. Adel Mahroui, CGTN, Cairo.
1: The APEC Women and the Economy Forum has opened in Shanghai, and participants have committed

0: to taking concrete actions that promote women's development in gender equity, education and economic empowerment, especially in the age of AI. Bi Ren reports.
1: With over 200 participants from across APEC economies, the Women and Economy Forum opened in Shanghai on Friday to address pressing issues shaping the modern world, including digital transformation and entrepreneurship. As delegates noted, women's economic participation is no longer a social issue. It's a growth strategy, and technology is the accelerator.
2: We know that when women can participate fully in economies, that they do better, countries do better, and regions do better. When we can get economies together to share ideas and to build capacity, that's when we're at our best. I'm a big supporter of the multilateral system and the engagement and relationships that are formed at events just like this.
1: According to the forum, today, women make up less than one-third of the world's researchers. Closing this gender gap is not only a matter of fairness. It is essential to the quality, relevance, and impact of science, technology, and innovation. Delegates say new and emerging technologies and their implications for gender equality should not be overlooked anymore.
3: As we know, AI models have biases or algorithms that may be biased towards certain segment of the society. Women can engage in the conversation to help build AI development as well as deploy AI to the public that actually don't leave any behind.
4: We are actually ready to go for the non-traditional sectors. We are also women involved in the green economy, in the IT economy. And today we're talking about AI, technology driven. We should not be only participating, but we hope women can one day shape the direction.
1: With over 45% of women in China working in STEM, tech, and finance, APEC economies are racing to stay competitive in the digital age. The message from Shanghai is clear. Invest in women, deploy technology, and drive economic growth.
5: This year's Women and the Economy Forum also highlights gender equality, green development, and education. As half of the world's population, women will play a greater role in economic and technological empowerment to drive meaningful changes. Bian, CGTN, Shanghai.
0: And we'll leave it there on this edition of Asia Today. I'm Xiao Yang from the team. Thank you so much for watching. Stay with CGTN. Coming up next is Dialogue.

Hello and welcome to Dialogue. China and the United States appear poised to open a new chapter in their relationship following in-depth exchanges between Chinese President Xi Jinping and his U.S. counterpart Donald Trump. A new vision is emerging, building a relationship based on constructive strategic stability. What is the significance of such a new framework? How can the two powers expand cooperation while setting boundaries for their competition? And how will they handle sensitive issues such as trade, technology, Taiwan, and global security? Join us for our discussion today, live from Beijing. I'm Xu Qinduo. Joining me today are Professor Jun Qian.

0: A executive dean of the International School of Finance at Fudan University, Joseph Gregory Mahoney, professor of politics at East China Normal University, and Wang Xinsong, associate professor at Beijing Normal University. Welcome to the show. So, Professor Mahoney, I will start with you. President Xi called Trump's China visit as a historic and a landmark one. What's your assessment? I mean, how significant is the visit in terms of setting the new tone of the bilateral ties for the next 3 years and beyond?
1: Well, good to see you. I think, you know, we always have to sort of weigh carefully sort of a three-year commitment from the United States. Things can change rather quickly in Washington. Certainly, we might see new directions later this year with the midterms. Trump himself can be... what's the right word? A little flaky sometimes when it comes to decision making. But hopefully over the next 3 years, or if not longer, this will provide a framework for relations. The thing that really struck me from a geostrategic perspective is I believe that under Biden, we saw yet another attempt to enact a containment strategy that fell apart in 2023. I think we've seen since Trump came back to office a new attempt, trade war, perhaps an energy denial strategy via Venezuela and Iran, along with other, continuing the tech blockade, selling advanced weapons to Taiwan and so forth and so on. But my feeling is that containment strategy has also now collapsed. And perhaps this has opened the door to this sort of pragmatic return that would allow something like constructive stability to move forward. So I see this as a very positive opening if we take it at face value, which is certainly, I think, what all of us would like to do at this point.
0: Yeah, but at least, Professor Mahoney, you do see both sides have something to get in this relationship. I mean, this is a mutually beneficial relationship, for example, in terms of trade and even the trading of technologies.
1: You know, there are certainly a lot of areas. We didn't hear anything related to Taiwan. I'm sure Trump didn't bring all of these tech oligarchs without some sort of deal being moving forward there. I think perhaps the most significant thing that we've heard is that they might be coming to terms on an AI agreement or AI governance between the two countries. That would be hugely positive. That would send a very positive signal to Europe to go ahead and move forward with the same thing. Maybe we've seen some sort of deal worked out over how the two countries might move together with respect to Iran, as well as rare earths. But I think, to be perfectly honest, I believe that the true risk that we've seen over the last couple of years is the United States moving and positioning for a possible kinetic conflict. And I think that has run out of steam, that China was not intimidated. And now what we see is the U.S. in a difficult situation, and we see China recognizing that in order to continue to avoid conflict, which I don't think China is particularly afraid of, that China does need to work positively with the U.S., not to clean up its mess in Iran, not to clean up other problems that the Trump administration has created, or the U.S. more broadly has created, but to work to ensure that we don't see more chaos following chaos. And that's how I would read what happened the last couple of days. Indeed, I think one of the things that we have that's been demonstrated over the last couple of years is that China doesn't really need the United States. It would like to have a positive relationship. It would like to avoid conflict, but China can go it alone. China can work with the rest of the world. That's clearly been established. But it is imperative that we do try to work with the U.S. to avoid more chaos coming out of Washington.
0: Mm-hmm. Xinsong, of course, one of the important achievements for this summit is this new vision for building a constructive China-U.S. relationship of strategic stability. Share with us your understanding of this important framework, which is supposed to guide the development of relationship for the next few years.
2: Yeah, I think there's a Chinese saying called no rules, no order. And for a couple of years over the past, we've seen that China-U.S. relations being conducted in a more of a ad hoc kind of style, you know, where crisis came up because of tariffs, because of export restrictions, because of security crisis.

0: crisis, and then both parties had to reach the scene and manage the crisis case on case basis. And finally, I think both parties realized that some sort of norms and principles are needed to really define the nature of the bilateral relations. And I'm so glad to hear that both parties reached consensus that the current relationship is defined as constructive strategic stability. Now, strategic stability tells me that it doesn't rule out differences or competition. The competition will continue. There continue to be differences. However, both parties have agreed to build some guardrails and put a floor underneath so that competition does not go out of way into conflicts, right? Mm-hmm. And at the same time, I think it's important to notice that constructive is a critical part of this nature of relationship. It means that both parties need to be proactive and do the right thing to make sure that nobody gives the other a surprise attack or surprise move, right? And so that goes back to the stability question. I think it is important to notice that the relationship is not only bilateral, it is multilateral. When it comes to stability, only ensuring that both parties do not create instability to each other does not mean that there won't be possible instability in other areas. For example, when the United States created this war in Iran, and Iran reacted, right? And that created a ripple effect into the global economy and global security crisis. And China is being part of that because it is very much subject to many of the issues, including energy. So that means this relationship is finally having some guardrails, which is a good thing, but at the same time, we need to be cautious.
1: Right, that's true. I think people in general agree, both Beijing and Washington want stable relationship, if not long-term, short-term stability is needed for Washington and for Beijing. But there's a view, obviously, from the U.S. media, they see it like, Chinese side or the American side, they see stability, the same word, but from different angle. For example, the U.S. sees stability as a way to avoid direct confrontation while strengthening its military, industrial, and technological capabilities. The Chinese side sees stability as a necessary environment for continued development and the national rejuvenation. Jin Song, your opinion there?
0: Well, I think both yes and no. I think I do agree that both parties agree to the consensus on stability. Stability, however, can be for different purposes, right? For the United States, it's very important to keep a stable relationship with China only if the Americans keep the strategic advantage. And Marco Rubio, in his interview, has made it clear that China's development should not happen at the expense of American development, or maybe, to be more precise, American hegemony. So stability is important for the for the U.S. side, so that U.S. can continue to maintain its leadership, if not hegemony, in world affairs. Stability is important for China for obvious reasons. China, for decades, needs global and external stability to ensure that modernization and rejuvenation can take place. With that said, however, I don't think there is so much of a difference in semantic meaning of stability. Everybody needs it for obvious reasons. Americans, I agree with Professor Mahoney on this point, that Americans have realized after nearly a decade of tariff wars, export restrictions, technology wars, and AI race, has really finally realized that they cannot change China. They cannot change China's dream of becoming a powerful nation. This is not to say China is intending to replace the United States, but China does care a lot about its own rights to development. So for China, it's very important that bilateral relations are kept on a stable stance so that both parties can continue to benefit from each other.
1: Right. Professor Chen Jun, when it comes to this important concept or vision, constructive strategic stability, one important feature is cooperation as the mainstay, as it says. During these formal talks, President Xi spoke positively about the latest round of trade consultations between the Chinese

0: Chinese and U.S. officials, describing the outcomes as, quote, generally balanced and positive. So what do you think are probably the possible, the likely deals between the two sides in this economic and trade sector?
1: So first of all, I agree with both professors talked about previously about a stable relationship. It's beneficial to two countries. Let me emphasize from the economic point of view for global financial markets, it's extremely important that the two largest economies are not fighting, rather they are cooperating. So if you look at the, so what I take out of this meeting, in fact, even before the meeting, the timing of the meeting and the fact that the meeting actually took place is very important for global markets, right? Because given what's happening in Middle East, given that this visit was already postponed once, had there been another postponement, I think the global markets will be very, very uneasy about what's going to happen. So the first thing is that, you know, from investors, from a financial markets perspective, stability, predictability is very important. There can be disagreements on both sides, but as long as these disagreements are predictable, what the markets don't like is new types of uncertainties, unpredictable uncertainties. So I think that's the first thing I want to emphasize. And the second thing is that certainly a stable relationship is very good for both sides in terms of economic terms. So we saw that before the two leaders met in Beijing, there was actually another meeting on trade and the economic relations outside China, just before the meeting. So we should expect that, and again, this goes back to last year. Even though the final agreement hasn't been announced yet, we should certainly expect agreement at least lasting till the end of the year, that the tariffs on both sides will remain low. That will be the prediction. And this is very important for both sides. Mm-hmm. If you look at the U.S., at the moment, one of the toughest spots of the economy is inflation. And obviously, the war in the Middle East didn't help. And again, if you look at past history of midterm elections, economic issues like inflation is always a very hot button issue, and it can easily change the political landscape. So I think it's absolutely in the U.S. side, in their interest, to have a very stable trade relation with China, with its largest partner. Because even though the inflation wasn't rising as much as many economists expected last year, trade wars certainly would not help inflation with price levels. So I think it's very important. Whether the agreement on trade on low tariffs can last beyond this year, that's remained to be seen. As Professor Mahoney said, that you know, even though Trump has 3 years on his term, but you know, things might change. Domestic political system might change after November. I think the other very important thing is we saw that the 12 or the 14 business executives came with President Trump, and among them, we have these high tech companies, we have finance companies. I think this is also very important. We know that President Trump cares very much about what can be done to reduce the trade deficit, mm-hmm. right? And as I mentioned, I think I mentioned several times, I probably have mentioned this on your show before, that if China just keep buying U.S. agricultural products, it's not going to help solve the problem, right? Because, you know, on the other hand, if China starts to buying big items like the boat, like the planes, and buying small items like the chips, computer chips, that's actually this type of trade is mutually beneficial.

0: beneficial, right? So China is developing its own industry. It wants to be more independent, but in the interim stage, certainly having these products from the top manufacturer would help. Will help China. Will help China to reduce cost for further industrialization in these sectors. And certainly from the U.S. side, if China starts to resume buying more than 100 planes, resume buying all types of chips, perhaps not the most advanced chips, we noticed that in addition to NVIDIA, also Broadcom, the executive of Broadcom also came.
1: He's here, yes.
0: They also make a lot of chips. So these type of trade can certainly help balance the trade relations between the two countries, and that's something that we know that President Trump cares very much, and also benefits China. So the fact that these business executives came is also a very good sign that in addition to the agreement of the tariffs, there will be more bilateral trades in these sectors that are very important for both countries. And then finally, from the news, they also discussed the possibility that China might be buying some oil and gas from the U.S. And that makes sense from China's perspective. We are the largest oil and gas energy importer. We want to have a diversified portfolio, not relying on one region to do that. And the final thing is, I think President Xi mentioned this, that the Chinese doors are wide open, meaning that China definitely welcome and wants more U.S. investment in China. And also, there's a lot of interest for Chinese companies to invest in the U.S. So for this to happen, for this foreign direct investment to increase, to go to a new scale, actually barriers need to be broken in both countries, because we know that actually for Chinese firm going to the U.S., there are a lot of barriers, especially
1: 100% tariff on the EVs, for example. Yes. So Chen-Jun,
0: exactly.
1: Are you saying that, you know, with more and more cooperation in the trade sector, for example, and, you know, trade between the two sides and mutual investment, I mean, we'll be seeing more and more stability in the overall relationship?
0: Absolutely. I'm not a political scientist, but in my view, that a stronger, more in-depth, more wide trade and investment relationship between the two countries would make the two largest economy more integrated. Mm-hmm. As long as the economies are more integrated, it just makes less sense for there be a conflict, right? Because it's whenever there's a conflict, it's mutually losing. It's a mutually losing business for both sides.
1: Right.
0: And so again, more, and especially this is trading and investment deals in as many sectors as possible, including the tech sectors, which is something that that was not talked about a few years ago.
1: Mm-hmm. Expanded the cooperation there. Professor Mahoney, of course, you know, for Chinese side, you know, they always stress, you know, they used to say the trade relationship is the ballast of this big shape of China-U.S. U.S. relations, but not anymore. But still, I mean, it carries a lot of weight. But still, for China, you know, as showing in this summit meeting, China stresses very much about the Taiwan question. If you look at the tone, you know, personally, I would see that probably the strongest, remarks from the top Chinese leadership. U.S. media, New York Times, described it as a firmer tone toward the U.S. What's the message here? Taiwan independence and the cross-strait peace, they are not, reconcilable, like fire and water. If mishandled, the entire relationship could be at a great danger.
2: Yeah, I think this was, this message is always made, but I think that it was made even starker this time. Certainly, this was, I read these comments in the context of President Xi mentioning the Thucydides trap. You know, China's always said that it's not inevitable that we're going to have conflict, but if we don't manage the relationship well, and above all, the Taiwan question, that this is something that can ruin everything. And I think China's sending a very clear message that the U.S. needs to be very, very careful. You know, we saw the erosion of strategic ambiguity under Biden. We saw Trump sell $11 billion worth

0: troubling developments in Tokyo, the return of militarization, Japanese ships patrolling the Taiwan Strait with U.S. ships. All of this speaks to a willingness of the United States to continue to be a little provocative and maybe too provocative. And indeed, when we had that last announcement of the $11 billion sale, China demonstrated immediately that it was capable of isolating and blockading the island by land, air, and sea. So I think that this is something that was clearly expressed, that if you want to ruin everything, if you want problems bigger than what you have right now in Iran, if you want to ruin your economy, if you want to ruin your future, then go ahead and keep touching this red line. I think that this was very clearly articulated. It's unfortunate that we didn't see a more clear or progressive response from the American side, simply that their approach to Taiwan wasn't going to change. I think it does need to change. Otherwise, everything that we've just seen could go immediately off the rails.
1: Interesting point there, Xin Sung. Of course, you know, we stress so much about stability. But here, I mean, Taiwan question, if mishandled, could be the factor to be this decisive destabilizing factor in terms of a China-U.S. relationship here.
2: Well, definitely. I think the Taiwan question is on top of everything else. Okay, so Taiwan question is not part of the deal. It's on top of the deal. So U.S. and China, based on the constructive strategic stability, can go on the trade issue, on the technology issue, on global governance issues, right? They can cooperate. But if the United States touches the red line of Taiwan, then all these cooperative behavior is gone. So I think the message has been delivered very, very clearly and strongly this time by President Xi Jinping to President Trump, that Taiwan is the red line of Chinese core interests. Do not touch it. Right, but I don't think China is expecting the United States to really touch the right line. What China is concerned of, though, is that the Americans are adopting the salami slicing strategy, right, and selling arms packages one day and sending high-ranking political officials to visit the island the other day, and then, you know, others sensitive, but provocative behavior that does not touch the right line. However, added together, all these behaviors are giving strong signals to the Taiwanese independent seekers that it seems that the Americans are behind them, right? Mm-hmm. So that's not something the Chinese side wanted. But with this message delivered, I think both parties have reached the new consensus that Taiwan issue is the bottom line.
1: Needs to be restrained there. Back to Professor Mahoney, you know, on the Iran issue, obviously the U.S. side, if you take a look at their readout, that's one of the top issues. They discussed with the Chinese side. What's your, you know, understanding? Yes, they do have some common ground there. For example, new nuclear weapons. I mean, that's also not the position. That's also the position of the Iranians, even, and reopening of the Strait of Hormuz. Basically, most of the countries would agree. But does that mean they are working together, given their differences in how to approach this issue?
0: Well, it's difficult to say. You know, I wouldn't be surprised, and certainly we don't have a lot of reporting of the details of the meetings. I wouldn't be surprised if you know, when we see Pakistani Prime Minister Sharif coming to China soon, perhaps also with President Putin coming soon, but more likely the Pakistani Prime Minister, we may see a coordinated effort with China and Pakistan to create an acceptable framework for Iran. I don't, maybe the word security guarantees, rebuilding assistance, maybe bringing, it's difficult to bring India into this situation given the talks in Pakistan. But, you know, the U.S. and the Israeli side were bombing Indian facilities as well. And, And it's really in Iran that

0: we see sort of a reconciliation between India and China in terms of giving India some access and a security position in Central Asia. So I would suggest that maybe Beijing can play a role in reassuring Tehran, so that Tehran may take a softer position in Pakistan, which may give Trump a way out. Mm-hmm. Trump needs a way out, and perhaps that, and along with some security guarantees with export controls on rare earths and the U.S. selling some chips, maybe yeah. we have some sort of deal.
1: Right. Professor Chen Jun, you know, if you look at the stability, I mean, globally, it's also about the stability, economic stability. Mm-hmm. For example, this instability out of this crisis over the Strait of Hormuz, the Middle East, the global economy, including that of the China and the U.S., they are also being affected, obviously. Is there any room for the two sides to work together to produce more stability?
2: You know, what's interesting is that on the one hand, U.S. went from the largest energy importer maybe 30 years ago to one of the largest exporter of oil and gas. But once the conflict in Middle East took place, gas prices in the U.S. still skyrocketed, mm-hmm. right? On the other hand, China, as we discussed, the largest oil and gas importer, over the last 20 years, we have invested very heavily to two things. One is a more diversified portfolio of places to import oil and gas. And the other thing is that we have invested heavily for alternative energy sources. So in fact, China was not much affected as many experts predicted. So that's the situation. And as I already said, that inflation is one of the largest issue in the U.S. economy. So certainly there is room for the two sides to make this peaceful transition to a peaceful Hormuz Strait and everything possible. Mm-hmm. I will give you a final prediction from the markets. The markets certainly
1: running out of time.
2: That the conflict will stop.
1: On that, we have to stop there. We come to the end of today's discussion. Many thanks to our guests. You can also watch us on the CGTN app on YouTube. I'm Xu Qinduo. Thanks for being with us. See you next time.

0: Thanks for joining us on The World Today on CGTN. I'm Jia Yang in Beijing. In our top story, Chinese President Xi Jinping has held a private meeting with US President Donald Trump here in the Chinese capital. And this meeting came a day after the two presidents held official talks.
1: President Xi Jinping has called Donald Trump's visit a historic and landmark one. He said the two sides have set a new vision of building a constructive China-US relationship of strategic stability. She said the two sides have reached important common understandings on maintaining stable economic and trade ties, expanding practical cooperation in various fields, and properly addressing each other's concerns. She said President Trump's visit is conducive to enhancing mutual understanding, deepening mutual trust, and improving the well-being of the two peoples. He added that the visit once again demonstrates that it is a shared aspiration of both peoples and expectations of people across the world for China and the United States to find the right path to get along with each other and to achieve peaceful coexistence and win-win cooperation on the basis of mutual respect. The Chinese president also said that while President Donald Trump hopes to make America great again, he's dedicated to leading the Chinese people toward national rejuvenation. President Xi stressed that the two countries can advance their respective development and revitalization by strengthening cooperation. He also said China and the United States should implement the important common understandings that have been reached, cherish the hard-won positive momentum, keep to the right direction, steer clear of disruptions and promote the steady development of bilateral relations. U.S. President Trump said he's willing to continue maintaining sincere and in-depth communication with Chinese President. He thanked President Xi Jinping for inviting him to visit Zhongnanhai and said his trip has been successful and unforgettable. Trump also said he looks forward to hosting President Xi Jinping in Washington. The two sides have agreed to strengthen communication and coordination on international and regional issues.
0: The Foreign Ministry says China will work with the U.S. to implement the important consensus reached by both leaders.
2: During the visit, the two sides have reached an important consensus on maintaining stable economic and trade relations, expanding practical cooperation across various fields, and properly managing differences. China is willing to work with the United States to implement the important consensus reached by the two heads of state and continue to expand the list of cooperation areas to achieve mutually beneficial and win-win outcomes based on the principles of equality, mutual respect, and mutual benefit.
0: The International Monetary Fund says it welcomes constructive dialogue between the United States and China, adding that engagement at the highest level is crucial for the world's two largest economies. At its Thursday press briefing, IMF spokesperson Julie Kozak said any steps that reduce trade tensions and uncertainty would benefit not only China and the US, but also the global economy. She added that the IMF has long urged both sides to resolve trade differences through dialogue rather than unilateral measures. The conclusion of US President Donald Trump's visit to China has experts around the world voicing their thoughts on the impact of these meetings. Abun Nagara is a senior fellow for the Belt and Road Caucus for Asia Pacific, and he says he hopes that the engagement will have a positive influence on global stability and international cooperation.
3: Now we see quite clearly that both countries want to go really well together, to be partners. And I think that bodes well for everyone. There are no outstanding challenges to improving economic relations and bilateral relations generally. So I think the future is all for the good because the rest of the world really want them to come together. Well, I think everyone else would like to see an all-round improvement in terms of diplomacy, as well as trade and economics, and also what each of the countries can do in tamping down the threats from, say, the Iran war, the Hormuz Strait issue, tension in the Taiwan Straits, and so on. So it's a bit too early to go into the details, but I think we can expect these to emerge in the public sphere once Trump and his delegation get back to the U.S. It'll come in time, not too long from now. It's all very encouraging, obviously. That means the improving relations between these two countries all around, diplomatically, economically, in every other way, encourages all other countries to actually be more reasonable with one another.
0: The APEC Women and the Economy Forum has opened in Shanghai. Participants have committed to taking concrete actions that promote women's development in gender equity, education and economic empowerment, especially in the age of AI. Bi Ran has the report.
4: With over 200 participants from across APEC economies, the Women and Economy Forum opened in Shanghai on Friday to address pressing issues shaping the modern world, including digital transformation and entrepreneurship. As delegates noted, women's economic participation is no longer a social issue. It's a growth strategy, and technology is the accelerator.
5: We know that when women can participate fully in economies, that they do better, countries do better, and regions do better. When we can get economies together to share ideas and to build capacity, that's when we're at our best. I'm a big supporter of the multilateral system and the engagement and relationships that are formed at events just like this.
4: According to the forum, today, women make up less than one-third of the world's researchers. Closing this gender gap is not only a matter of fairness. It is essential to the quality, relevance, and impact of science, technology, and innovation. Delegates say new and emerging technologies and their implications for gender equality should not be overlooked anymore.
6: As we know, AI models have biases or algorithms that may be biased towards certain segment of the society. Women can engage in the conversation to help build AI development as well as deploy AI to the public that actually don't leave any behind.
7: We are actually ready to go for the non-traditional sectors. We are also women involved in the green economy, in the high-tech economy. And today we're talking about AI, technology-driven. We should not be only participating, but we hope women can one day shape the direction.
4: With over 45% of women in China working in STEM, tech, and finance, APEC economies are racing to stay competitive in the digital age. The message from Shanghai is clear. Invest in women, deploy technology, and drive economic growth.
8: This year's Women and the Economy Forum also highlights gender equality, green development, and education. As half of the world's population, women will play a greater role in economic and technological empowerment to drive meaningful changes. Bian, CGTN, Shanghai.
0: Chinese tourists are returning to Thailand in large numbers, providing a welcome boost to the country's tourism sector that's been badly hit by unrest in the Middle East. Holiday arrivals from China to Thailand are up by nearly 30%. Martin Lowe reports.
9: Chinese tourists are back. Here, arriving at one of Thailand's don't-miss attractions, the Grand Palace in Bangkok. After a decline in Chinese travellers to Thailand over the past 2 years, numbers have surged in 2026, offsetting a slump in arrivals from the Middle East due to conflict, higher fares and fewer flights. In the first week of May, which included the Labor Day holiday, arrivals from China were up by 28% on last year, with a total of almost 135,000 visitors, an average of more than 19,000 per day. According to a report released by Bangkok financial consultants FSS Investment Securities, Chinese travellers constituted 22%, more than a fifth, of all foreign tourist arrivals, approaching figures not seen since before COVID-19.
10: It's pure, it's kind, and there are many different culture. They are so different with China, and there are so some similar point. So you can choose to come here to taste the good food and the hot weather and iced tea.
11: More and more people around us visit here, and they have a very wonderful experience. So it makes we go here to visit.
9: While the number of non-Chinese visitors went down by 9%, primarily due to unrest in the Middle East, those from China outperformed the market, providing a major boost to Thailand's tourism sector.
12: It's very helpful for the tourist industry in Thailand because the situation in the Middle East, and lately we are really improving in numbers from Chinese tourists. And because last year we facing declining of the Chinese market around 30 to 40% from the previous year.
9: Thai officials have worked to reassure Chinese visitors that the country is a safe destination after concerns over security and reports of illegal employment scams.
13: After the visitation of the royal family, I mean the king, to the China late of last year, that is the turning point of the coming back of the Chinese tourists, because they thought about the relationship is stronger than before, right? I mean, in every level, not only the government, but also the people-to-people as well.
9: It seems to have been successful, with Chinese visitors expected to remain a key driver of growth for the rest of the year. Martin Lo, CGTN, Bangkok.
0: And we'll leave it there on the wall today. I'm Tao Young. Thank you for watching. Stay with CGTN. China 24 is coming up next. See you again in a few minutes.

Coming to you from Beijing, this is China 24 special coverage of the latest developments in China-U.S. relations. I'm Xiaoyang. U.S. President Donald Trump has concluded his state visit to China and has departed Beijing. Chinese President Xi Jinping has described the visit as historic. The three-day visit has attracted worldwide attention as the global community closely watches where this bilateral relationship between the two major powers is headed and what it might mean for the world. Well, let's get started. U.S. President Donald Trump has concluded his three-day state visit to China. It is the first visit by a sitting U.S. president in nearly 9 years. Now, this visit is setting what both sides are calling a new direction for China-U.S. relations, expanding cooperation whilst managing differences. Let's take a look at the key takeaways.

0: President Xi said leaders of major countries should work together to answer questions concerning bilateral relations, world peace, and global development. Xi said he looks forward to working with Trump to steer the giant ship of China-U.S. relations and make 2026 a landmark year, opening a new chapter in bilateral ties. The two presidents agreed on a new vision of bilateral ties, a constructive China-U.S. relationship of strategic stability. He said the relationship should feature cooperation as the mainstay, moderate competition, manageable differences, and a lasting commitment to peace. On economic ties, Xi said China-U.S. relations are mutually beneficial and win-win in nature, and that equal-footed consultation is the only right way to address disagreements and frictions. Xi also said that the latest round of bilateral trade talks produced what he described as generally balanced and positive outcomes. Good news for both countries and the world. President Trump called President Xi a great leader and China a great country, adding that he has tremendous respect for the Chinese people. Trump said he's willing to work with President Xi to strengthen communication and cooperation, properly handle differences, and make bilateral relations better than ever. U.S. entrepreneurs accompanying President Trump were introduced one by one to President Xi. Trump said the U.S. business community respects and values China, that he encouraged them to expand cooperation with the Chinese market. Xi said American companies have long been deeply involved in China's reform and opening up, with both sides benefiting from the cooperation. He added that China's door will only open wider and welcomed expanded mutually beneficial cooperation with the United States. Xi also said he believes U.S. companies will enjoy even broader prospects in the Chinese market. Following the meeting, the two leaders visited the 600-year-old Temple of Heaven in Beijing. Inside the Hall of Prayer for Good Harvest, Xi explained that in ancient times, rulers held ceremonies at the Temple of Heaven to pray for national prosperity, social harmony, and favorable weather for good harvests, which reflects the traditional Chinese belief that the people are the foundation of the state. Xi added that the Communist Party of China has inherited and carried forward this people-centered philosophy rooted in Chinese civilization. Trump said he was impressed by the Temple of Heaven, adding that the two sides should deepen mutual understanding and strengthen friendship between their peoples. At a banquet for Trump, Xi said the two sides should be partners rather than rivals, as both countries stand to gain from cooperation and lose from confrontation. Looking back into history, Xi said mutual respect, peaceful coexistence, and win-win cooperation remain key to the stable development of bilateral ties. He added China-U.S. relations concern the well-being of more than 1.7 billion people in the two countries and affect the interests of more than 8 billion people around the world. Trump described the U.S.-China ties as the world's most consequential bilateral relationship, saying stronger cooperation between the two countries can help create a better future for the world. On Friday, Xi Jinping and Trump held a private meeting at Zhongnanhai in central Beijing. Xi described the visit as historic and landmark, saying the two sides had established a new vision for building a constructive China-U.S. relationship of strategic stability. He said both countries have reached important common understandings on stable economic and trade ties, practical cooperation, and properly addressing each other's concerns. Xi also said the two sides agreed to strengthen communication and coordination on international and regional issues. President Xi noted that Trump hopes to make America great again, while China is advancing its national rejuvenation, adding that the two countries can better pursue their respective development goals through stronger cooperation. Trump thanked Xi for inviting him to the leadership compound and described the visit as very successful and unforgettable. He said the two sides had reached a series of important common understandings and resolved many issues in ways beneficial to both countries and the world. Trump also expressed a willingness to maintain close communication with Xi going forward.
1: The Chinese Foreign Ministry has released detailed readouts of the meetings, portraying what it

0: describes as a renewed effort towards strategic stability and recalibrated China-U.S. relations. Now, our reporter Zhou Jiaxin joins us in the studio with more on this. Jiaxin, sir, what did the foreign ministry say?
1: Yes, the Chinese foreign ministry actually described the presidential exchanges as very extensive, including formal talks and joint visit to the Temple of Heaven and state banquet. And officials stressed that the high-level engagement went beyond ceremonial diplomacy. According to the readout, the discussions were in-depth and covering major issues related to bilateral ties as well as global peace and development. So one of the key takeaways from the official readout is the proposal for what China calls the constructive China-U.S. relations of strategic stability. And according to official statements, the framework is intended to provide strategic guidance for the next 3 years and beyond. And the foreign ministry described this stability as positive, with cooperation as the foundation and healthy, with moderate competition and constant, with differences managed effectively and lasting, with the commitment to peace. And officials said the summit had injected much needed stability and certainty into an increasingly turbulent international environment. And on the Taiwan question, the foreign ministry reiterated that it remains the most crucial and important issues in China-U.S. relations. And the official position stated that handling the question properly is essential to maintaining overall stability in bilateral ties, and warning that mismanagement could risk confrontation. And on the economic front, the foreign ministry said the discussions focused heavily on mutual benefit and economic cooperation. In contrast to rhetoric surrounding the U.S. decoupling, the meetings underscore the deep level of integration between the two largest economies. And one moment highlighted in the official readout showed the U.S. president introducing a delegation of leading American CEOs to Chinese officials. The ministry also stressed that the essence of China-U.S. economic and trade relations is mutual, beneficial, and win-win cooperation, and adding that the trade conflict produces no winners. Ahead of the summit, we know that the economic teams from both sides have talks described as candid, in-depth, and constructive, with the officials saying that the discussions produced generally positive and balanced outcomes. So as the talks concluded today, the foreign ministry said that both sides expressed a shared commitment to expanding cooperation, managing differences, and strengthening communication on international issues ranging from regional conflicts to global governance. An official described the meetings not as an end point, but a new starting point for bilateral relations. And the foreign ministry spokesperson said the engagement had enhanced mutual understanding and deepened trust and created conditions for what they call stable, healthy, and sustainable development in the years ahead. And in Beijing, the outcome is also being recognized as a diplomatic success for what China calls major country relations in a new era. And for a wider range of observers, the summit signals an effort to place an increasingly volatile relationship with the framework of strategic stability. Back to you.
0: Jiaxin, thank you so much. Well, top U.S. executives from leading tech, finance, aerospace and agriculture joined President Trump on his visit here to China. Let's zoom in on three U.S. tech giants who were part of Trump's delegation and their deep roots in the world's second largest economy. Well, first, that's Apple. The company first began operations in China in 1993 before entering the market in 1994. Today, China is Apple's second largest market and its core production base. In March 2025, Apple launched a 720 million yuan clean energy fund to help its Chinese supply chain reach 100% renewable power by 2030. Second, Tesla and SpaceX. Now, Tesla signed the deal for its Shanghai project, the Shanghai Gigafactory, in 2018. It's now Tesla's largest global plant with an annual output of over 700,000 vehicles, which is more than 50% of the company's global production. While SpaceX has no direct sales in China, many of its key components are made here. Third, Qualcomm, which entered China in 1993. It is a core chip supplier to Chinese brands, including Xiaomi, Oppo, Vivo, Honor, and BYD. In 2024, Qualcomm opened a new global R&D center in Shanghai focused on 5G, 6G, and AI chips. Well, compared to Trump's first visit in 2017, this year

0: India's business delegation had more representation from high-tech and financial sectors. The CEO cited China's market vitality and innovation momentum as reasons to be optimistic about its economic growth.
1: Well, I think this is one of the most incredible economies in the world. Incredible innovation. This is also one of the major nations advancing AI. I think you're doing great. China's doing great.
2: Yeah, I think it's very strong. Mm-hmm. I think that people are very excited about AI and new technology here and embrace it very readily. And I couldn't be more excited about it.
3: The Chinese economy has a very good outlook. I think it's a very dynamic economy, and I think has a very good outlook at it.
4: China's laid out a very straightforward, ambitious five-year plan. It's 15th five-year plan. And, you know, my expectation is China will continue to make more progress, more economic growth as they execute this next five-year plan.
5: The Chinese economy seems to be strong, and the outlook is good. It's nice to see the two countries together collaborating. So it's been good to be here. Dialogue is always a good start, and seek common understanding. And I think that's what we've seen today with President Xi and President Trump. We've seen good collaboration, and that drives understanding. And when we do that, we can find areas that we can work together and grow both economies.
6: And I'm look with a lot of optimism. I think the opportunity, especially with technology. I think, you know, China has a vibrant economy and will continue to play a role in the supply chain.
7: From the city's perspective, we serve a lot of the Chinese companies, and what we see more than anything is just the innovation of them. And there's an incredible vibrancy there, so it's hard not to feel very positive about the potential for continued success and prosperity here. I think there's. I wouldn't be betting against the Chinese entrepreneur. They're very successful, and we are looking forward to continuing to help support the deepening of the capital markets here in China, so that we can create more of the investment and continue the opportunity domestically.
0: Now, we're pleased to be joined by CGTN America anchor Mike Walter here in the studio in Beijing. Mike, it's great to have you here with us.
8: Yeah, great to see you. Thank you.
0: Yeah, well, President Trump here on a whirlwind visit, but it's good to know that you've had a longer time to adjust to the jet lag and stuff, right?
8: Slightly longer, yeah.
0: Yeah. So, something that you've no doubt heard many times by now, this definition of the relationship moving forward, presidency defined it as constructive bilateral ties of strategic stability. Now, bear with me while I just explain what these four concepts are that presidency laid out. One is positive stability, cooperation as the mainstay, sound stability with moderate competition, constant stability with manageable differences, and enduring stability with promises of peace. This is quite common Chinese diplomacy talk, right? But from the American perspective, how do you see this vision? What do Americans think of this? Is it achievable?
8: Well, I think it's a great framework, and I think it's great that it's broken down into pieces. So I kind of wrote down some notes for myself. Positive stability, cooperation as the mainstay. Clearly, that's a signal that we've got to get away from this method that we've seen in recent years, where it's tariffs and tensions and this back and forth. And that, so I think that's the first defining layer of all of this, and it's the most important. You dig a little bit deeper, you break it down, sound stability, moderate cooperation. I think that's where you see these tech titans coming into town with them. You know, that there's going to be areas where they're going to be able to work with China. Clearly, you know, there was so much talk about decoupling, de-risking, moving places elsewhere, Vietnam, somewhere else. But I think when you look at that, what's going on here in China, that there's nowhere else in the world you can find the robots, the manufacturing, the AI. And I think the people in the Silicon Valley recognize that, and they want that cooperation. So that's the second one. This other, you know, we're talking about managing differences. There's going to be areas. I think Iran's a key point right now. I mean, China has a close relationship with Iran. If Trump came here and wanted, you know, President Xi to, like, do something there, that's not going to happen. So I think these are the manageable things. And I think this is on each side. Each one has those. And I think that gets to the fourth one, which is peace. If we're able to do all three, we're there, and it's a peaceful coexistence. So I think this framework's very nice, and it's also easy to understand, I think.
0: Well, so what we've had so far, some positive outlooks.

0: On this meeting. Now, when we talk about China-US relationship, it's hard not to mention Henry Kissinger, right? Now, I understand that you interviewed some very prominent American diplomats last year who had worked with Kissinger
1: Yes.
0: when he was Secretary of State. So tell us about that, and you know, how does that shed light on how this China-US relationship can move forward?
1: Yeah, I think it's really interesting. I interviewed Winston Lorne and Robert Hormats. At the time, they were junior staffers. They helped with the planning of that 71 secret trip here by Henry Kissinger, which, of course, laid the foundation for the 1972 trip, which, of course, thawed relations between China and the United States, which had been kind of gone sideways for decades. So I think in that respect, you know, the fact that you can have this kind of, you know, difficulties, tensions in the relationship, and then come together and find common ground, they saw it. They talked about the courage of Nixon and Kissinger and Zhou Enlai and Mao Zedong coming together and finding a way to move forward. And I think that that's what we're seeing here as well. And actually, it's really interesting you bring them up, because Winston Lord and Robert Hormats both talked about how unhappy they were and disappointed in the way the relationship was going between the United States and China. They've spent their entire career hoping to move it forward, to watch this peace and prosperity, then to suddenly see this kind of tit-for-tat back and forth that we were watching. So I think if you were to ask two people right now, are they happy about this trip? Those two would probably be smiling ear to ear, because there's a lot of people who've invested so much time in this relationship who did not want to see what we were seeing. And I think this is a positive step forward, a nice new chapter.
0: Well, Mike, certainly, I think you're a very seasoned veteran when it comes to a China-US relationship. You've done a lot of reporting and coverage on this over the past years, and certainly covered President Trump's last visit here 9 years ago. What have been the biggest shifts, do you think, in this relationship over the last 9 years?
1: I think at the time, you know, that trip was seen as positive. And then clearly, shortly after, we had the strategic and economic dialogues. There was one under Trump. You know, he had people like Peter Navarro and others who were hawkish towards China. And then suddenly, there weren't any more strategic and economic dialogues. And then we started to see more of these tariffs and stuff. So I think you kind of saw the Trump go in this direction. Now I think he's going back in this direction, and I think it's a positive sign. He seemed to be beaming when he left today. He spent a lot of time talking to Wang Yi there before he jumped on the plane to head back to Washington, D.C. So I think the relationship itself, it's kind of on a more firm footing right now. I think there's an energy and vitality that's there. Of course, a lot of it's in the weeds, you know. It's not going to be President Xi Jinping and Donald Trump doing all the typing out the memos of understanding and all of that. So I think there's still more work to be done, but clearly this is a positive sign.
0: No, but that personal relationship is also very important. It's something that President Trump seems to value a lot.
1: They seem to have a lot of chemistry together, Trump likes to pick up the phone and make the phone call, so I'm sure they'll be talking again. And of course, they're going to have more meetings. I mean, there's going to be a visit by President Xi to Washington, D.C., and of course, Trump will be back in China for later this year for APEC. So, there's also talk, you know, that they may meet again. So, you know, I think more meetings, more face-to-face, I think we're moving in the right direction.
0: More exchanges, definitely. And the foreign ministry readout that we had earlier from China, certainly very positive. And Mike, you've spoken to a lot of academics, people in the business circle. What's their general outlook then on the China-US relationship?
1: Well, I think they were really anticipating this meeting and doing a lot of this. I think a lot of people were. I think that, you know, any kind of deal that comes out of this is going to be seen, at least in Wall Street and other areas, as a sign of stability. And I think, you know, there's been too much chaos and turbulence in terms of the relationship. So I think it's going to be the people that I spoke to very much looking forward to this meeting, also talking about this chemistry issue that we were just talking about, that they think the two of them face-to-face, a lot can get done. I mean, I've heard from a lot of people in Washington, D.C., you can meet with anybody you want to in the administration. The bottom line is Donald Trump's going to make the decision. So it's got to be this face-to-face in order for something to really move forward.
0: Well, Mike, it's fantastic having you here. Thank you so much
1: you
0: for coming in, speaking to us. And, you know, face-to-face, we should do this more as well.
1: Well,
0: you know, for people-to-people exchanges.
1: You should come to D.C. We'll have our own summits.
0: All right.
1: Thank you.
0: Well, thank you so much, Mike Walter, with CGTN America here. You're watching CGTN's special coverage on China-US ties. Do stay with us. Coming up,

0: we look at the business ties between the two largest economies and their implication for the world. China's Ministry of Commerce has said China stands ready to expand practical cooperation with the U.S.
1: Moving forward, China is willing to work with the United States based on the principles of equality, mutual respect, and mutual benefit to expand the scope of cooperation, narrow the list of problems, and promote the healthy, stable, and sustainable development of China-U.S. economic and trade relations.
0: The chairman of China's leading trade promotion body has met with the CEO of American technology company. On Friday, Ren Hongbin, chairman of the China Council for the Promotion of International Trade, met with Cristiano Amon. Amon is amongst the business leaders accompanying U.S. President Donald Trump on his visit to China. Speaking to CGTN and during the meeting, Amon said that he was encouraged by the outcomes of the talks between the Chinese and U.S. leaders and optimistic about future opportunities driven by China's technological development. Ren Hongbin, meanwhile, stressed the importance of continued cooperation between the Chinese and American business communities.
2: We're very happy with the progress made between, I think, the two presidents, and we're very happy to be able to have participated. I think there's a lot of opportunities for development with technology.
3: Especially, I think, amid the escalating tensions worldwide, and China and the U.S. Must join hands together to help each other.
0: China-U.S. agricultural ties are a major focus of U.S. delegates seeking to bolster trade and cooperation. Amongst U.S. exports finding a huge market in China is American ginseng, largely grown in the state of Wisconsin. Our reporter Ye Jingzhuo interviewed Robert Kadunsky, president of the Ginseng Board of Wisconsin, on the opportunities ahead.
4: In Shanghai, shoppers stop to taste, ask questions, and learn about American ginseng, a crop grown thousands of kilometers away, yet popular with consumers here.
5: An 83-year-old, 20%.
4: For U.S. growers, China has become a destination they return to again and again, visiting two or three times a year to meet partners and consumers face-to-face.
5: China is our market. 65% of the ginseng that we raise in Wisconsin comes directly into China.
4: As a ginseng farmer with more than 40 years of experience, he noted that 98% of U.S. ginseng is produced in Wisconsin, where the industry traces back more than 125 years.
5: Well, Wisconsin ginseng has been imported here to China for centuries. Originally, it was a wild ginseng, but about a century and a half ago, we cultivated the ginseng in Wisconsin. It's our climate, our soils, that make us really unique.
4: During this visit to Shanghai, the delegation explored new opportunities with local businesses. Industry representatives say success in today's agricultural trade depends not only on exports, but on understanding changing consumer behavior.
6: Yesterday, we visited a local bakery who's thinking about incorporating ginseng into some of their baked goods, which will be more appetizing for younger consumers because people don't want to cook anymore or use ginseng in the traditional ways. We're trying to be more modern with the applications of ginseng.
5: Ginseng is more maybe than just your TCM, and now that it can be used every day in your cooking.
4: Agricultural trade remains one of the most stable areas of economic exchange between China and the United States. Industry groups say cooperation with Chinese partners has continued through different market cycles, supported by long-standing commercial relationships.
6: We've even throughout many different changes in administration for the United States, we still come here. We have great relationships with our distributors. Our partnerships are very strong here, and we're very welcomed when we come here.
4: Farmers acknowledge global trade conditions remain complex, including tariff pressures and market uncertainties. Yet many remain cautiously optimistic about continued cooperation.
5: It's stressed. I guess I'd call it stressed. And each country is looking out for the best of their own country, but they're working through it. And there's been some negotiations, and there's been some good trade talk here lately. Each country needs each other in certain ways.
4: For American agricultural groups, Shanghai has become an important gateway to reconnect with China.

0: Chinese buyers. Trade fairs, industry events, and exhibitions in the city now serve as key platforms for rebuilding business links and expanding cooperation. His previous visit here was for the China International Import Expo.
1: So that's a very good platform. We had been at the very first one in 2018, and our pavilion had a big display. We're appreciative of that. We are participating this year in the CIE.
0: At last year's CIE, the U.S. Food and Agriculture Pavilion featured 19 American exhibitors. Small and medium-sized American exhibitors pocketed nearly $12 million in purchase orders, a 5% increase year-on-year. From traditional roots to modern innovation, American ginseng reflects how agricultural exchange continues to connect producers and consumers across the Pacific, one visit at a time.
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3: Now for more discussion, we're joined by Cui Hongjian here in the studio with us. He's director of the Center for European Union and Regional Development Studies at Beijing Foreign Studies University. And joining us via Zoom, we have Andy Mok, author of The Innovation Machine, How China Creates and Adopts Technology Through Governance. Gentlemen, thank you so much for joining us. Mr. Cui, if we can start with you. So these Trump-C meetings, they've been highly praised so far, but let's not forget that there was also this business and trade and economic talks that took place in the Republic of Korea. So what do you think all of this does for business confidence for China and the U.S., and what do businesses want to see happen next?
4: As we know, China and the U.S. are still a very, very big and important trading partner. But of course, as we know, for the past nearly one decade, because of some unreasonable policy or behaviors from the American side, even in the name of decoupling with China, so there has been some negative impact on this very, very strong economic ties between two sides. But since last year, I think from both sides, they tried to find out the mechanism to manage this any economic risks. So after 1 year, even as we know, the latest dialogue between two sides on the economic and trade achieved a lot. So I think now, especially because of this visit by President Trump to China, it shows a very, very big confidence from both sides, try to promote more negotiation, more dialogue, and even try to rebuild up more reasonable mechanism to enhance this cooperation. As we know now, even for trade, for technology, for import control or some other. So I think this very, very big confidence will give very positive impact on this business. As we know, yes, once there are some more mechanism, once more dialogue and more confidence, certainly, I think that economic and trade ties will play a more active role in the relations between China and the U.S. in future.
3: Well, certainly the word that we've been hearing a lot about these meetings is constructive. Andy, President Xi did urge China and the U.S. to act as partners and not rivals. Which sectors would you say have the highest stakes right now in this relationship?
5: Well, I think certainly the sector or the industry with the absolute highest stakes would be artificial intelligence, because artificial intelligence, like electricity, has the capacity to transform manufacturing, healthcare, the lives of ordinary people. And what matters here in terms of cooperation is that we cannot have artificial intelligence without compute. We can't have compute without high-end chips, and we can't have high-end chips without advanced lithography machines that etch these chips, particularly EUV lithography machines. So I think if these constraints can be overcome, this is not only good for the China-U.S. relationship to advance the frontiers of artificial intelligence, but it's a global public good as well, as we've seen that China's approach to artificial intelligence is through, for example, open source models that are much less expensive, much easier to adapt for countries all around the world, especially the global south. So I think this is a crucially important area for cooperation.
3: Mr. Sui, a large business delegation accompanying

0: President Trump to China. President Trump also said that these top American business leaders all have great respect for China. Now, do you think that enhanced business-to-business ties, this can help to stabilize the China-US relationship? You know, is this pragmatism over, say, politics?
1: Yes, certainly. As we know, so far, between China and the U.S., we still shared a lot of common interests once we have some more economic and trade cooperation. As we know, once there are some more favorable environments politically, and certainly it will give some more confidence. As we know, this economic and trade investment between two sides is about the job opportunity. Is about of mutual benefits. So once we have some more economic cooperation, undoubtedly there will be some more, common interests and the mutual benefits. And once we have some more mutual benefits, certainly we will have some more common confidence. So I think it's a very, very in logic. So now for China and for the United States, not only it's a kind of the bilateral, economic cooperation. It's also multilateral cooperation. As we know, as for those two biggest economies in the world, once China and the U.S. could get some more economic cooperation, it will also give some more positive and also confidential environment to the whole global economy. As we know, now we are still living in a globalized economic network.
0: Andy, the two presidents have agreed on more exchanges and to coordinate on some international issues. Why is this important for businesses operating across both economies? And what opportunities do you foresee for trade and investment?
2: Well, I think back to what Hank Paulson, the former U.S. Treasury Secretary, said about at that period of time, that the China-U.S. relationship, the ballast, what kept it stable or a foundation for it, was trade and investment. So I think this is a very positive step that this dialogue has happened. But that being said, of course, I think promises are an important first step. But what businesses especially need is dependability and predictability. So I think as we move forward, I think businesses are looking very clearly, whether it's China, whether it's Germany or other countries looking to invest in or trade with the United States, that a sense of certainty is very important. And I think we've heard, the importance of the agricultural sector for specific trade between China and the United States, ginseng, soybeans, beef, I think is very, very valuable. And as I mentioned, artificial intelligence, I think, underpins all of this.
0: Well, thank you both so much for your insights and your time. We really appreciate it. Andy Mok and Cui Hongjian.
2: Thank you.
0: The International Monetary Fund says it welcomes constructive dialogue between the U.S. and China, adding that engagement at the highest level is crucial for the world's two largest economies. At its Thursday press briefing, IMF spokesperson Judy Kozak said any steps that reduce trade tensions and uncertainty would benefit not only China and the U.S., but also the global economy. She added that the IMF has long urged both sides to resolve trade differences through dialogue rather than unilateral measures. Analysts agree that China and the U.S. have many interests in common and that stronger cooperation between the two countries is essential for global economic stability.
3: The interesting thing to watch is going to be what gets defined as constructive. So despite common wisdom, I think, in the United States, America and China actually have significant mutual interests in cooperating on trade, development, and things like solar technology and EVs. Cooperation on these two examples would help address trade issues, but it would also address global concerns like climate change. So I'd like to see constructive defined in this way.
4: President Trump's visit to China is a historic moment not only for the two largest economies on Earth, but for humanity as a whole. The most important message from this meeting is very clear. Cooperation is always better than confrontation. China and the United States are too important to be trapped in a permanent rivalry. They should be partners in building peace, development, and stability in this century.

0: From European and Italian business perspective, the meeting in Beijing between Donald Trump and Xi Jinping was extremely important. The world cannot afford a permanent fragmentation between major powers. European and Italian companies need stability, predictable markets, and open global supply chain.
1: Beyond trade and diplomacy, it's the connection.

0: continue to shape China-US relations. In today's episode of Echoes Across the Pacific, we look at the vibrant people-to-people exchanges connecting the two countries across education, sports, and culture.
1: As cargo ships haul goods across the Pacific, the sky above moves something equally valuable: people. In 2019, daily passenger flights averaged 165 between China and the U.S. That's one takeoff every 9 minutes. After a quieter stretch, China-U.S. direct flights have steadily rebounded since 2023. Weekly services more than doubled in just 1 year, and more routes are returning. Beyond business people and leisure travelers, students also stand out. More than 3 million Chinese students have studied in the U.S. since the late 1970s. That's more than the entire population of Chicago, America's third largest city. In 2023, Chinese President Xi Jinping announced a new plan to invite 50,000 young Americans to China over 5 years. The exchanges have also played out on courts, fields, and arenas. In the U.S., the most watched league is the NFL. But in China, the NBA steals the spotlight. Over half of Chinese internet users watch NBA games, more than double the share in the U.S. Meanwhile, Chinese martial arts are also striking its way across all 50 American states. Today, more than 3.9 million people in the U.S. practice wushu, supported by nearly 16,000 training schools across the country. Museums have also shown. Take the Terracotta Warriors as an example. They've marched into the Bowers Museum 3 times, and their show at the Minneapolis Institute of Art became one of the museum's most popular exhibitions in over 20 years. Whether the exchanges are via the seas or the skies, the Pacific is more a dialogue than a divide.
0: Next, we have CGTN's Mike Walter again, who breaks down for us the key words surrounding China-U.S. ties, including anticipation, chemistry, and hope.
2: You walk along the streets here in Beijing and talk to tourists, there's another word that pops up. That's hope.
3: Hope they can come to a conclusion and, you know, fix something better than what they've got going on at the moment.
4: I hope this meeting will help to, you know, calm down the tone everywhere in the world. Our certainty is not good. It's a complicated time, but all the basics are there to, you know, to start to work again together and not against each other.
5: In terms of global trade and just the global position, it would be very good if they can kind of put some differences aside and get to a point where it's just a little bit clearer in terms of future planning and hopefully a bit more trust in general kind of East-West relations.
2: They're hoping that something comes out of this summit because it will impact people around the globe.
0: And that's it for today's edition of China 24. As always, any thoughts and comments, do drop us a message at china24@cgtn.com. Now, instead of leaving you with the usual landscapes of China, we're leaving you with some music. After all, they say music bridges hearts, and it's the youth who are the future and connect the world. So we leave you with a song performed by young singers from China and America. I'm Jia Yang in Beijing. From all of us here on the team, thank you for watching.

0: Coming up here on Global Business, Chinese President Xi Jinping describes President Donald Trump's visit as historic during a private meeting here in Beijing. Pakistan issues panda bonds for the first time to fund green infrastructure, representing a new milestone in bilateral financial cooperation. And the U.S. Federal Reserve is about to welcome its new chair, Kevin Warsh. We'll take a closer look at his economic views and the challenges he faces leading the world's most important central bank. And welcome everyone to Global Business here on CGTN. I'm Michael Wong in Beijing. Well, first up, Chinese President Xi Jinping has held a private meeting with U.S. President Donald Trump here in Beijing. The meeting came a day after Xi held talks with Trump.
1: President Xi Jinping has called Donald Trump's visit a historic and landmark one. He said the two sides have set a new vision of building the constructive China-U.S. relationship of strategic stability. Xi said the two sides have reached important common understandings on maintaining stable economic and trade ties, expanding practical cooperation in various fields, and properly addressing each other's concerns. Xi said President Trump's visit is conducive to enhancing mutual understanding, deepening mutual trust, and improving the well-being of the two peoples. He added that the visit once again demonstrates that it is a shared aspiration of both peoples and expectations of people across the world for China and the United States to find the right path to get along with each other and to achieve peaceful coexistence and win-win cooperation on the basis of mutual respect. The Chinese president also said that while President Donald Trump hopes to make America great again, he's dedicated

0: leading the Chinese people toward national rejuvenation. President Xi stressed that the two countries can advance their respective development and revitalization by strengthening cooperation. He also said China and the United States should implement the important common understandings that have been reached, cherish the hard-won positive momentum, keep to the right direction, steer clear of disruptions, and promote the steady development of bilateral relations. U.S. President Trump said he's willing to continue maintaining sincere and in-depth communication with Chinese President. He thanked President Xi Jinping for inviting him to visit Zhongnanhai and said his trip has been successful and unforgettable. Trump also said he looks forward to hosting President Xi Jinping in Washington. The two sides have agreed to strengthen communication and coordination on international and regional issues.
1: Meanwhile, global business leaders have widely welcomed the meeting between the Chinese and U.S. presidents, saying that closer cooperation between the two countries is vital for global economic stability.
2: There has been a lot of communication, and it seems that after these meetings, there is a platform for further communication. I've heard about the possibility of a board of investment, a board of trade that has been vented by President Trump. Whatever communication platform exists would be good and would take us again away from a pretty chaotic relationship and a very short-term tit-for-tat relationship. President Xi has made it clear that it's better for the US and China to be partners rather than rivals. I think this is pretty clear language, especially coming from that level in the Chinese government. And it's again creating a framework for future discussion. It doesn't mean that things cannot change overnight once the plane has taken off from Beijing, but at least it gives a good perspective with also several months of stability.
3: The visit of President Trump to China and his meetings with President Xi Jinping is, for me, of great importance. Great importance because all the world is looking at stable and more peaceful relationship between China and US. For Europe, it is important too. And for European businesses, certainly. We here in Belgium, we are at the heart of Europe. And for us, a stable and a dialogue between China and the US can have positive consequences also for our business in the world. Business with China, business with US, business with other parts of the world.
4: Now we see quite clearly that both countries want to go really well together, to be partners. And I think that bodes well for everyone. There are no outstanding challenges to improving economic relations and bilateral relations generally. So I think the future is all for the good because the rest of the world really want them to come together.
1: And for more on China-U.S. relations, I want to bring in Mr. Liu Zhixin, a senior fellow at the Chongyang Institute for Financial Studies at the Renmin University of China. Mr. Liu, welcome to the program as always. So there is now a new vision for China-U.S. relations. It's called constructive strategic stability. And of course, stability is a core word in this new vision. Talk to us about what it means for the world when China and the United States can have a constructive and stable relationship.
5: As you know, that in the past decades, the whole world, the global market has suffered a lot from the instability of the relation between China and the U.S., especially when we have problems and difficulties. I think the global market economy will have more problems and difficulty, decline and setback in inflation in all fields. Nowadays, the both sides, both power have already reiterated to stabilize the relations. That is the precondition for global market to have a further development. That's why the whole world paid their high respect and tribute to this version, that the stability is becoming more important for all, not only for China and the U.S., but also for the whole economic development society.
1: Yeah, I think that's one of the key messages that I got.

0: from this summit as well in terms of China and the U.S. can and should prosper together, but also for the world as well. In terms of the long-term impact on China-U.S. relations this summit might have, what do you think that could be?
1: I'll give you a small example to show the importance of the relation between China and the U.S. You know, 2016, this is 10 years before, the two GDPs, U.S. and China, just covered the 13 major countries in the world. Nowadays, this year, I think the estimated GDP touch for both sides already 53 trillion yuan, U.S. dollar. 53, you see the number. This number covers all over the world's GDP together. So if these two powers stabilize their relations and promote their trade development, I think this is a great promotion and a stimulation for all countries. That's why many countries are eager to see all this further development of our two nations, especially U.S. is promised to have stabilized the relation with China, because before years we know that some troubles, problems always coming from the unilateral protectionism from the United States. So China is always placed as a stabilizer for the whole world. So that's why the whole world now see very clear that the both countries are now coming to the very important common point that we can have a shared future, shared prosperity. Of course, the shared stability is a very important precondition.
0: Yeah, absolutely. The stability of China-U.S. relations have massive implications for the global economy. Mr. Liu, many thanks for your thoughts on that. We're going to leave that there for now. We're going to come back to you in just a short moment. And up next, here on Global Business. Pakistan issues panda bonds for the first time to fund green infrastructure, representing a new milestone in bilateral financial cooperation.
2: The world economy as we know it is about to change. 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
0: Well, as the internationalization of the Chinese currency continues to advance, more overseas issuers are now turning to China's financial markets for funding. A China International Capital Corporation has now helped Pakistan successfully issue its first 2026 RMB-denominated bond, raising 1.75 billion yuan. The deal highlights the growing global appeal of China's RMB bond market and further supports the internationalization of the currency.
3: Pakistan has issued sovereign RMB sustainable development, panda bonds, expanding China-Pakistan financial cooperation from project-based collaboration to deeper capital market integration. As a sovereign issuer in China's interbank bond market, Pakistan is able to access Chinese capital through market-driven mechanisms. The bond proceeds will be invested in water resource management, energy security, healthcare, and other key livelihood and infrastructure sectors. This issuance provides a strong example of RMB-denominated direct financing, accelerates RMB internationalization, and supports the high-quality development of the Belt and Road Initiative.
0: Meanwhile, China and the Netherlands have now strengthened cooperation in the battery industry in recent years, building increasingly complementary supply chains and technology partnerships. A high-level Dutch battery trade delegation is visiting China this week, with stops including over in Shenzhen during this year's China International Battery Fair Exhibition, or the CIBF. Led by the ambassador of the Netherlands to China, the delegation is seeking deeper collaboration when it comes to innovation, manufacturing, and sustainable energy development. Our reporter Xu Yi has more.
4: Well, we are very proud to have a large delegation this year. They are just behind me here at the orange stand. 15 companies who are all active in the field of batteries. Some of them are active in new materials, registration, certification. Others are active in developing new

0: ecosystems in the battery field. Everything regarding sustainability of batteries is very important. So these are state-of-the-art Dutch companies who are looking for Chinese counterparts. They're looking for Chinese companies to work together, or they are looking for investors. So they want to bring their products, but they are also looking for cooperation and exchange of information with Chinese producers, Chinese investors, because we know that China is also a very important player in the battery market.
1: So we have seen many Chinese giants like CATL, BYD setting up plants in Europe, and also many firms from the European countries like the Netherlands have come to China. So how do you see the recent trendings and closing ties between China and the European countries in the battery field?
0: So we are looking forward to work together with China on combating those common challenges that we have. That's one thing. The second thing is, it is important that we work together because we can add value to each other's products. The ecosystem to tackle those global challenges is a global ecosystem. China is part of that ecosystem as well. But we want to be part of that ecosystem together with China. The Netherlands has always been very pragmatic, open for business, so we are looking for cooperation possibilities. I think that is very important. Last year, we concluded a cooperation agreement, or a joint memorandum, actually, together with China to do joint research for 3 years in battery and new materials and further battery development. So this is an example of a joint product, a joint effort, China and the Netherlands, for 3 years, doing more research and development in the field of battery.
1: So in the next 3 or 5 years for the energy field, what new opportunities do you foresee between the two sides?
0: In 5 years, I hope that batteries will be more sustainable because we can still win. I hope that batteries will have a bigger impact and that they have more capacity. I hope also for the next 5 years that our global supply chain will be more integrated so that many countries are part of that global system. And then again, I come back to what we discussed earlier, because we need this cooperation to fight the global challenges together, like climate change, like energy transition. It cannot be solved by one country alone. It should be a joint effort. So I hope that in 5 years' time, we'll have a stronger joint cooperation to fight those common challenges.
2: Now, there are 15 Dutch battery exhibitors taking part in exchanges and cooperation discussions with their Chinese counterparts and global battery enterprises at this year's CIBF. Here's what they had to say.
3: Netherlands embraced the systems, energy source system from China quite early. We are early adapters. So we already have a long-term cooperation from the supply side, the manufacturing from China and from the market side from the Netherlands. But now it's extending to more at the technological level, R&D level, next-gen materials. So I'm happy we are going to collaborate more and to see what's a win-win situation for both sides. Positive, I think. We need some immediate solution in the Netherlands. We need it for a few years in order to create more flexibility in our generated energy and to use it more, but also in our energy behavior. And I think China was the first one to see that and to offer the solutions.
4: To be here with the NL Pavilion, which is really amazing that we can be part of this, but also because we want to be closer to the cell makers in China. Of course, China is a leader in battery making and cell making. So we have several companies from China that are now testing our material. It's always going to be companies like the big cell makers. So with the trip already this week, we've been able to meet Svolt, we've been able to meet Goshen Hi-Tech, we've been at CATL. So those are the companies that we really need. Can also be smaller cell makers, but of course the big names, that's the target.
5: I'm a market analyst at the 4TU, which stands for the 4 Technical Universities in the Netherlands. So I represent a venture building program, so I'm really looking forward to learn what are the current challenges for new innovations. But I'm also working on a project, for example, a liquid electrolyte that is cheaper than common electrolytes. So I'm looking for lithium salt suppliers, but also for cell manufacturers to see if we can sell these electrolytes. I've always been interested in the region, in Shenzhen, and specifically in also the battery technology innovation that is here in China. So I was very interested to learn more about the advancements that China has made in the past few years.
2: It's still to come here on

0: Global Business. The U.S. Federal Reserve is about to welcome its new chair, Kevin Warsh. We'll take a closer look at his economic views and the challenges he faces leading the world's most important central bank.
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0: And turning now to U.S. monetary policy, where if central banking terms like quantitative easing make your head spin, get ready for the term trimmed mean inflation. Incoming U.S. Federal Reserve Chair Kevin Warsh has promised a change in the bank's monetary policy aimed at controlling inflation and maximizing employment. But if Warsh has pledged to uphold the Fed's tradition of staying out of politics, his inflation strategy is politically charged for some, as our Owen Fairclough reports.
7: The U.S. Central Bank is undergoing a nearly $2.5 billion renovation, but there are arguably more profound changes underway at the Federal Reserve as outgoing Chair Jerome Powell is replaced by current governor and board member Kevin Warsh, who wants to shake things up.
8: That means a regime change in the conduct of policy.
7: And that includes how the Fed tackles inflation by raising or lowering the interest rate that influences most types of borrowing, from a mortgage to growing a business.
8: What I'm most interested in is what's the underlying inflation rate, not what's the one-time change in prices because of a change in geopolitics or a change in beef, but what's the underlying generalized change in prices in the economy.
7: But that's tricky.
9: For Warsh, that means eliminating prices with the biggest swings. He mentioned beef because a shortage of it has caused the price to shoot up over the past year or so.
7: Another one is energy. Just consider what a single event, the Iran conflict, has done for global oil and gas prices.
9: And yet the Fed, under Powell, already eliminated both food and energy for its preferred measure of inflation. And Warsh's critics say that his preferred measure, known as trimmed mean inflation, typically finds it's lower than those other measures. And that just happens to help Warsh's case for cutting that main interest rate and aligns with President Donald Trump's view.
7: Trump condemned Powell with personal insults for keeping that rate high, which Powell and his board did over concerns that any reduction would reignite inflation at the expense of potential economic growth that might benefit Trump politically. And another change Warsh plans to make, talk less.
10: Good afternoon.
7: Powell held regular news conferences to explain why the board raised or lowered that rate and where he thought the economy was headed to signpost his next move, with the aim of keeping stock markets calm rather than panic investors with an unexpected decision. But Warsh thinks this doesn't always help, especially as the Fed has lately indicated it'll cut that rate only to back off, fearing this would accelerate already rising inflation from the Iran conflict.
8: The Fed tells the whole world what their dots are going to be, what their forecasts are going to be. If the Fed were to wait until it gets into a meeting before making a decision, that incremental deliberation can keep the central bank from compounding its errors.
7: But if Warsh plans to communicate less, he may also have to tune out the man who nominated him.
11: We're going to have somebody very good. Interest rates should come down very substantially, I think.
7: The new chair has pledged to uphold the Fed's commitment to work independently of politics and politicians, even the president. Owen Fairclough, CGTN, Washington.
0: All right, for more now on the incoming U.S. Fed chair, Mr. Kevin Warsh, and his potential moves on monetary policy, I want to bring back Mr. Liu Zhiqian, senior fellow at Renmin University's Chongyang Institute for Financial Studies. So, Mr. Liu, of course, Kevin Warsh hinting at easing interest rates when it comes to U.S. monetary policy, but he is facing the most amount of dissenting views from the Federal Open Market Committee when it comes to further lowering interest rates. How does he navigate this dissenting view? Can he actually lower interest rates, you think?
12: I think first I should congratulate his
10: nomination to be chair of the Federal Reserve because he has already tried some time to be the chair. And it's time too early to talk about his function and the performance because, you know, the market is different reactions. So for his personal functioning, I think he should be focusing on to stabilize the market confidence. This is very important for his job. Of course, he has some rumors and other. The market has some worries about his different policy toward the Mr. Paul, the former chair. But actually, he always try something very different way of thinking. For instance, he preferred to have the so-called the reduction of the balance sheet. As when the balance sheet reduction is more serious, more worse than interest cut, in rate cut. This is more pressure on the market. So that's why many countries are preparing for this action to be taken. The interest rate cut or increase is something different from the market reaction. For his personal performance, I should say, he should be relaxing to take cautious measures on the monetary policy. Because in my understanding, before he was nominated as the official chair, he has something other performed as he promised to president. But after he took the position, maybe he should change some positions and ideas that to make some other directions because now he is the chair. He should make a right decision, not only for the U.S. market, but also for the global market. Because the most important thing, challenge for him is that to restore, to maintain the confidence of the global market on the U.S. bond market.
0: Yeah, it's going to be a little bit of a delicate balance. Again, the most dissenting views from the FOMC in over three decades we see at the U.S. Fed right now in terms of where monetary policy should go. So a tricky balance, a tricky navigating act for Mr. Warsh as chair. You mentioned that he also did signal that he wants to shrink the Fed's balance sheet. So that means selling government bonds, which could push yields up. The U.S. Treasury demand there is weakening a little bit, but the U.S. government is also borrowing more. That could also push interest rates up. So again, it's a delicate balance in terms of he wants to shrink the U.S. Fed balance sheet, but that potentially could spike interest rates. How much maneuvering room do you think the Fed actually has?
10: But actually, his plan is good. His idea is also very wonderful. But how the market reacts is something different. His action, for instance, the shrinking the balance sheet and also the government borrowed the bond, this is something like from they take the money from the left pocket and put it on the right pocket. This is still the same pressure and the same burden for the U.S. economy. This is the problem. The debt pressure is not really solved. This is only something shifting from other side. So for Mr. Walsh, I think his major challenge is that to make the reserve, the Federal Reserve, still independent from any external pressure, especially from political side. And he should remain the historical performance of the independence because the Federal Reserve, why is high valued by the world market? Because of its independence. If we lose or relaxing or release the independence, I think there's less value for this central bank.
0: Okay.
10: That's a heavy losses for the United States. I hope that he could do something more clever than others.
0: Okay, we're going to leave it there. Mr. Liu, many thanks for your insights. As always, Mr. Liu Zhiqin from the Chungang Institute for Financial Studies. Now, while uncertainties do remain in the Middle East, the United Arab Emirates is pressing ahead with major development plans. From energy security to digital systems, the country is investing in infrastructure designed to withstand regional instability and support long-term growth. Our Li Zhao reports.
12: Skyscrapers, airports, and ports. These are usually the elements people talk about when it comes to infrastructure in the Gulf region. But today, amid growing regional uncertainty, the UAE is redefining the meaning of infrastructure itself. For Abu Dhabi, the competition between future cities may no longer be about who builds faster, but who can better withstand risks. At the Abu Dhabi Infrastructure Summit, officials told CDT

0: And that despite ongoing geopolitical uncertainty, the UAE has shown little sign of slowing investment.
1: We're demonstrating also the strategic sector that has been shifted from traditional procurement to a partnership with the private sector. We're launching 55 billion, which means that the confidence of the current partnerships is moving forward.
0: That shift is also changing how the UAE defines security. In recent years, the country has been strengthening alternative energy export and storage infrastructure, hoping to reduce dependence on the Strait of Hormuz amid regional tensions. At the same time, artificial intelligence, data centers, and digital infrastructure are becoming key priorities for Abu Dhabi's next phase of development.
2: This is not the first war in the world. This is not the first market crash. We've always had market crashing, 2008, for example, and so many other times that the market has crashed. And each time we rise even higher. So real estate is not going to stop. The world is not going to end. Dubai is not ending. We are going into the future of accessibility, affordability, security, and, you know, technology.
0: Chinese companies are also becoming increasingly involved in the UAE's new wave of infrastructure upgrades.
1: Chinese is not new to our market. They proved their efficiency when they delivered the project.
3: We have been operating in the UAE since 1984 for more than 40 years. Over the years, we have participated in many infrastructure projects, and we still see enormous room for cooperation. Current geopolitical tensions have indeed had some impact on the UAE, but in the long run, development will always remain a lasting theme.
0: From traditional construction projects to smart and digital infrastructure, Chinese companies are becoming deeply involved in the UAE's next stage of urban development. And amid prolonged geopolitical uncertainty, the UAE may now be building not just future cities, but an economic security system designed for an era of constant potential risk. Li Zhao, Xi Tian, Abu Dhabi, UAE.
4: And that's going to do it from us. See you next time.

Strategic stability between the world's two largest economies. U.S. President Donald Trump's state visit has been topping headlines in China and the United States and closely watched around the world. On Thursday, Chinese President Xi Jinping announced that the two sides had agreed on a new vision of building a constructive China-U.S. relationship of strategic stability. How to understand this new vision? How will it impact the future of China-U.S. relations? What will this mean for the world? Welcome to this edition of The Point with me, Liu Xin, an opinion show coming to you live from Beijing. I'm pleased to be joined from Hong Kong SAR by Professor Li Cheng, founding director of the Center on Contemporary China and the World at the University of Hong Kong. From Portland, U.S. by Professor Liang Yan, Kramer Chair Professor of Economics at William Met University, and here in the studio by Professor Xie Tao, Dean of the School of International Relations and Diplomacy at Beijing Foreign Studies University. The warmest welcome to all of you. Extremely exciting time here in this part of the world. And I want to go to Hong Kong first and go to Professor Li Cheng there. Now, two sentences among the many sentences that have been closely watched is I want to mention here, first of all, from President Xi, during the welcome banquet in the Great Hall of the People on Thursday in Beijing, he said, achieving the rejuvenation of the Chinese nation and making America great again can go hand in hand. And, earlier on that day, President Trump, before they sat down and have their meetings, President Trump said President Xi is a great leader, that China is a great country. He has tremendous respect for President Xi and the Chinese people.

0: in front of the whole world, he said that. So what do you think of the interactions that we have witnessed so far?
1: Well, it's very, very good. And first of all, I think this should not be a surprise. I think world leaders, American leaders, the former president like Biden, Obama, and George W. Bush, and also go earlier, Clinton, and also Clinton's wife, Hillary Clinton, and Bush Sr., they all show tremendous respect for Chinese leaders. In the recent case, they show tremendous respect for President Xi Jinping. And also, look at the global leaders, which one does not show? Maybe the Canadian former Prime Minister is the exception, but in general, there's very good atmosphere. It's quite sincere, but very important that President Donald Trump at this moment emphasized his respect for China. He thinks China is a friend. China is not enemy. This is very, very remarkable because some people in Washington and also maybe somewhere else try to see this is a very important relationship in trouble. But certainly that people should be disappointed. I think that President Xi Jinping and President Trump, they really emphasize the right thing. China, United States should be friends, should be partner, not enemy. This is good news for the two countries and also good news for the stability of the world.
0: Professor Xie Tao, what special moment or quotes have left the deepest impression in terms of the personal interaction between leaders of the world's two largest economies?
2: Well, I remember yesterday when I was watching the live broadcasting of the welcome ceremony on Tiananmen Square. And I see that President Donald Trump, you know, he shook hands with our president, but he also put his left hand on the hands of President Xi Jinping and like, patted him like two more times. And I think this is a tiny but important gesture of intimacy, of being friendly, warm. And he wants to convey to the whole world that he means what he said, that you know he respects the Chinese leader, he respects the Chinese people, and by coming over to Beijing, and he's saying like we are trying our best to build a new chapter of the relationship.
0: Professor Liang, watching all of this, and there you see it, what Professor Xie Tao has just mentioned, indeed, and people actually counted the number of seconds that the handshake lasted, and some people are saying it's 8 seconds, it's extraordinarily long. So Professor Liang, watching from the United States, how are these personal, these moments, these details being perceived by the American general public? Are they getting a different impression, perhaps, or you know, is this trip potentially shaping the perception of China, of the Chinese leadership, in the eyes of the American general public?
3: Yeah, good to be with you all. I think all these moments are really important and really signify the respect between the two leaders. So I think for the American public, I think it's definitely that they're seeing China's growth, that China's strength, and they do want to have a stability in terms of the relationships. So I think for the most part, American public, we see this as a positive development of the both of two countries. After all, I think, you know, win-win cooperation is really what's going to benefit not only the two peoples, but I think the global economy. But of course, there are also the MAGA group who say, you know, Trump is bringing a lot of wins. He's winning in this sort of bilateral relationship. But I think for the most part, again, these handshakes and, you know, these intimate relationships, and also Trump has talked about, you know, praise for President Xi as a long-term friend, as a great leader. I think all of this also show that, you know, two countries are equal. They are equal superpowers. They need to manage their relationships towards a more constructive future.
0: Let's talk about what I mentioned at the very beginning, strategic stability. Indeed, this is a new term, a new vision, and the two sides agreed on this vision of building, let me repeat that again, a constructive China-US relationship of strategic stability, and that is expected to provide strategic guidance for China-US relations over the next 3 years and beyond. Professor Li, help us understand this concept.
1: Well, of course, U.S. and China have a lot of differences, and also in terms of competition in science technology will remain. And even the trade issues and many other geopolitical or regional security issues, China and the United States have different approaches. Besides, in the United States, there's domestic challenges. It's largely a split nation.

0: And we all know all this development. But that doesn't necessarily mean that China, United States should be in a course for confrontation. And precisely at this critical moment, as President Xi Jinping emphasized, that the two largest economies, two superpowers, and also two superpower in AI should have every reason to work together. Because we have some common challenges, whether it be terrorism, whether it be a pandemic, and even AI, if it's out of control, also will undermine the interests of the both countries and the world. So that the stability is a key word. Despite all the differences, we will work together. We'll not work against each other.
1: Professor Xie, do you think that this is a concept? I mean, when China announces that the two leaders agreed on this, it's not, China making this up. The American side must have also given their endorsement of this title. What could be on their mind when they say, yes, this is the term we want to use to define our relationship going forward?
2: It seems to me that this is a formal Chinese response to several positioning phrases and concepts proposed by American leaders. For example, you hear the term competition without catastrophe, and then you have this competition in the age of interdependence. And now our leadership is formally proposing that we are in the new age of constructive strategic ability. And you look,
1: Stability, yeah.
2: right, and you look at the four sub-phrases of this very important concept, you see that we are actually acknowledging that there is competition between the two greatest powers in the world today. And, but we are also saying that the competition should not overshadow the main theme of cooperation. We're also emphasizing that even within this framework of competition, we still have to manage differences and with the potential for enduring peace. And so this is, again, a formal response, a formal Chinese positioning of this relationship for the next 3 years and beyond. And I believe that, for the next couple of years, and people are continue to look at this as a principle to guide, at least on our side, as actions to the United States.
1: Yeah, just now, Professor Xie, you mentioned the four layers of meaning of this nature of the nature of this relationship. Actually, President Xi has some very specific terms for that, and here they are. So, the nature of the constructive China-U.S. relationship of strategic stability actually means first a positive stability with cooperation as the mainstay. Second, a sound stability with moderate competition. Thirdly, a constant stability with manageable differences. And fourthly, an enduring stability with promises of peace. Professor Liang, how do you look at this? Does this resonate with the average American person?
3: Absolutely. I think, again, cooperation should be the mainstay because, as President Xi mentioned many times, that the world is large enough for both U.S. and China to prosper. And in his welcoming address, President Xi also mentioned that two countries' prosperity provides opportunities for each other. So I think in terms of cooperation, I think for American public, this is definitely means, China is a partner to have the marketplace for the U.S. companies. And also China is able to, welcome the U.S. to come to invest and the other way around as well. So I think there's a lot of common interests, as President point out, more than differences. And competition is natural, but I think that both sides should keep competition in moderation and prevent it from descending into conflict. And of course, enduring peace, I think that is prerequisite for prosperity. I think, again, in general, American public really is against against wars. People, just like ordinary people, they want to live in peace. They wanted to develop their own, livelihood. They wanted to have prosperity. So I think that really resonates with American general public. And I think President Xi, sorry, President Trump, interestingly, I think during the dinner, when he was giving the address, he's really chasing the kinds of cooperative relationship between the two countries, 250 years ago. And he talked about how the cooperation, brought mutual benefits for both peoples. So again, I think this is a message that is well heard and it's well resonated with

0: both the leadership and also American general population.
1: Professor Lee, what does this mean for the rest of the world, for people who are watching in Europe, for instance, in Russia, in other parts of Asia, in Africa? What is this stability, strategic stability between China and the United States impacting them potentially?
2: I don't think there's a monolithic view when you use the term the world. The international community is a diverse a lot, different because you have different interests, different perspectives. And also, some may welcome that development, some may have some worry and concern, and some think that whether this will be conceived as a G2 and et cetera. So there's a different...
1: Is this a G2?
2: No, I don't think so, because the G2, the concept originally should be take responsibility and provide the international public goods. As you know, that President Donald Trump is not in the mood to provide the international public goods. He withdrew international system and international organization, etc. Now, he may consider as a superpowers concept, but originally when talking about G2, it's a governance, it's a responsibility. That's quite different. But overall, I think the international community should welcome this development, because if these two countries in fighting, I think the world will not have stability. We already see the problem in Europe, in Middle East. The worst things is that East Asia or Southeast Asia also become war zone. Now, this is, if you look at the history, that happened before 40 years ago or 80 years ago. But fortunately, that region maintained precious peace. Now, one thing I want to comment, and even the American public opinion, the reaction may take some time. The survey shows that still majority of Americans see China in different light, although there's some recent improvement. And Washington also, I lived there for a long time, there's still a lot of suspicion. But most important thing is the fear. They think that China is a rising power, U.S. is declining power. So how to reconcile what the scholar called a two-citizen Trump. So President Xi Jinping directly challenged two-citizen Trump. Hmm. This kind of is a definitely trap. So these two countries, rising power and the declining power, will end as a war. I think this should be avoided and must avoid it. So I think the essence of this meeting is not so much a 180-degree 80-degree change of direction, but rather to prevent the free fall that could happen. As you know, that in the past 9 years, even the education exchange could be in jeopardy. So I think that visit certainly moved to the right direction, but still there's a lot of tensions within the United States, within the international community, within the bilateral relationship.
1: Yeah. Professor Xie Tao, do you agree with what Mr. Lee just talked about, that China and the United States have to work together to agree to avoid the Thucydides trap? And does this new vision provide both sides with the tools possible to achieve that?
3: Well, I do agree, of course.
1: And in what way can this new vision help the two countries avoid the Thucydides trap?
3: Like I just mentioned, this new concept or framework has laid out very clearly how we should approach this bilateral relationship, right? We do acknowledge there is moderate competition, but we do want to emphasize the managing differences. We also aim for enduring peace and et cetera. And so you can see that we are setting out the principles by which that future actions, at least from the Chinese side, will be followed. And of course, people would ask, will this concept be accepted by the people in Washington, D.C.? This is still a question, but if you judge this by President Donald Trump's statements up until now, he seems to be very sincere in avoiding the Thucydides trap, and he appears very sincere in building a more sustainable and peaceful relationship with China and the Chinese people. And I mentioned a couple of weeks ago in an article that I published, I said President Donald Trump should make U.S.-China relationship great again, because China today is arguably one of the most powerful economic power, and to borrow his own term, to make America great again, the path has to go through Beijing, because China is now in a much better position of strength. The China today that he visits is very different

0: from the China that he visited 9 years ago. And I believe the two countries have to work together, not only just to avoid the thucydides trap, but also to mutually build up a relationship that is mutually beneficial in the long term.
1: Professor Liang, how are the capital markets reacting to this trip so far? From what we understand, the capital markets seem to be welcoming this piece of news. What is your observation? And do you think that, you know, the fact that the Trump administration agreed to this new term, that he's not going to turn around and throw it away, forget it, you know, the moment he goes back to Washington?
2: Well, I think, you know, as much unpredictable as President Trump is, anything is possible. But again, I think I agree with the two professors that the reality is sobering, that China today is coming from a position of strength. And the thucydides trap, I think, you know, this is a political concept that is developed by Graham Allison. And he talked about in the past 500 years, out of the 16 cases, four of them actually avoided this kind of war and through precisely this idea of constructive strategic stability, right? Through geopolitical adjustment, through careful diplomacy, and through peaceful competition. So I think, you know, the capital market knows very well stability is the prerequisite for prosperity. If the U.S. and China are able to stabilize the economy, their relationships, and to be able to open up for each other and develop further the kind of interdependence and cooperative, you know, constructive relationships, that is good news for the economy, for both economies and for the global economy. So I'm not surprised that the capital market is responded in a positive way. And also, you know, as President Trump talked about at the welcoming address, that he brought the 30 top CEOs of the top American companies with the total, you know, capital market capitalization over $30 trillion. And so they said, you know, these CEOs are coming to China to build, to invest, to construct. So I think that, again, it's good news for both China and for the United States. Once the relationship is being stabilized and constructive, I think this will be really beneficial for both sides. Last year, when Trump started this unilateral, you know, tariff war, and China reciprocated, and two countries' trade has declined substantially, this is no good news for the business community. So I think, you know, with this visit, with all the CEOs at present, and, you know, trying to build up the relationship with their Chinese counterpart, I think it's definitely a beneficial thing for both countries and the world.
1: Well, some people on mainstream Western media I was watching, and they were saying, look, the person who's not happy now is Russian President Vladimir Putin, who is watching all of, you know, the high level of reception and welcome China is rolling out for President Trump. And this strategic stability that China is talking about setting up with the United States. Mr. Li, do you think people in that part of the world should be worried?
3: Well, I don't think so. I think that China's position is very clear. China do not want to form kind of alignment against the one party. China wanted to have an international community. China emphasized multilateralism and emphasized the role of the United Nations. China do not want to against a third party. Certainly, China has a good relationship with Russia and also Wang Yi said repeatedly, this is a very, very good relationship. It's the best in decades. So I think that President Putin will visit China. So, and also, we should not see the world as a triangular because, you know, maybe during the Cold War, it's three parties, but now it's multilateralism. There's so many polars. It's not bipolar, certainly not unipolar, and also not the three kingdoms, tripolar. So I think we enter a world. It's a quite unusual, or in the Chinese term, uncertain. So that need to be managed, certainly should be managed by two economic powers. But of course, there's dynamic changes. Some of the countries are also increase their dynamics, particularly countries like middle power, like Indonesia and Indian and many others. They also are historical rise. So I think we should put it in that perspective. I think that, again, maybe countries will watch very, very closely what's going on, but ultimately, I think they should welcome that development. It's good news for world peace and for financial and economic stability.
1: President Putin,

0: reports that is expected to visit the Chinese capital, and there is no official announcement yet, so let's wait and see. But the relationship between China and Russia is one of a comprehensive strategic partnership of coordination. Professor Xie, help us understand what's the difference between strategic stability and strategic coordination.
1: Well, I totally understand why there's this speculation.

0: game. Like, you know, if China and the United States are improving their relationship, this will necessarily mean a bad thing for China and the Moscow relationship, or a loss for Moscow. That's a very narrow interpretation of U.S.-China relationship. And we remember that these are the world's two biggest economies, and by the extension, the world's two most powerful countries. And so when these two countries get along with each other, this is a beneficial not just to themselves, but also to the rest of the international community. And so I think this should never be misread. And secondly, you mentioned about a comprehensive strategic relationship of coordination. In English, when you say coordination, that means we walk in the same direction, but we need to coordinate with our joint action. But when you have strategic stability, like I said, we are actually acknowledging very candidly that sometimes we do not walk in the same direction. We not only need to coordinate, but we also need to manage differences, and we also need to avoid collision or even conflicts. So in that sense, the China-Russia relationship and China-U.S. relationship are on totally different dynamics. And so they should not be misinterpreted.
1: Mr. Lee, going forward, because this new concept is supposed to guide the bilateral ties over the next 3 years and possibly beyond, do you foresee that U.S.-China relations are going to be, by and large, stable for the rest of President Trump's second term?
2: Well, Chinese leadership recognize uncertain nature and unpredictable nature of this moment of history. I think, of course, China will try its best to maintain stability, but there's a lot of factors beyond anyone's control, and also U.S. domestically, there are a lot of tensions, and it's split the nation with bipartisan politics, with economic disparity, racial tension, and the culture war going on. So in many ways, that the U.S. domestic problem is very serious. This is something unusual. Chinese leadership, we should keep that in mind. Mm-hmm. So, of course, that the president is important. President's position is important. I think he made the statement. I think that we wish him the best in terms of carry out his promise. But I think, on the other hand, I think that the American general public will also come to a point to understand that there's not so much option except that to work with China. Yeah. And I think that recognition may take some time, but it should come. That visit certainly contributes
1: okay.
2: to that.
1: Professor Xie, one sentence, please. Are you awaiting more American students to come to your university and vice versa? One sentence.
0: Well, I'm optimistic that after President Donald Trump's visit this time, there would be more students coming into China. But just one more sentence. I think, you know, this new concept is really telling the world, which is now fraught with conflicts and wars and others, that China is becoming the world's most important source of stability and predictability. And that's China's contribution to international security mm-hmm. and prosperity.
1: Hopefully that can be delivered. Many thanks to my guests, Professor Li Cheng, Professor Liang Yan, and Professor Xie Tao, joining us from different parts of the world. And with that, we come to the end of this edition of The Point with me, Liu Xin, coming to you from Beijing. As usual, you can follow me on Facebook, X, and YouTube using the handle Liu Xin in Beijing. On behalf of the whole team, thank you for watching. You've got The Point.

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Each one can open new perspectives, new possibilities. 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We put the pieces together to find what really matters to you. All around the world, all around the clock. Our reporters are at home across the globe. From our headquarters in Beijing and production centers in Washington, Nairobi, and London. 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See the difference.

Making sense of the overwhelming wave of information means cutting through the noise to shine a light on the heart of the story and making room for new perspectives. True understanding means the ability to see events from more than one side. I'm Liu Xin, and this is The Point.

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1: Hello, I'm Jamie Owen. Welcome to the programme. Our top stories. President Xi describes Trump's state visit as historic. China and the United States agree to maintain stable trade ties and work together on international issues. President Trump claims the leaders share similar views on Iran, but China's foreign ministry says the war should never have happened. Iran says it has no trust in the United States and will only negotiate if Washington is serious. The peace talks remain on hold. And tight security in Vienna ahead of the Eurovision final as the city prepares for protests against Israel's participation. President Trump has left Beijing with President Xi describing their summit as historic, while the U.S. leader called his time in China incredible. On the final day of Mr. Trump's state visit, the two leaders held private talks in the centuries-old Zhongnanhai Leadership Compound, with Xi taking his guest on a rare tour of the garden. Both sides have declared the summit a success, where trade, Taiwan and Iran dominated the agenda. Our correspondent Su Yuting looks back on the last day of the leaders' summit.
2: President Xi Jinping has called Donald Trump's visit a historic and landmark one. He said the two sides have set a new vision of building a constructive China-U.S. relationship of strategic stability. Xi said the two sides have reached important common understandings on maintaining stable economic and trade ties, expanding practical cooperation in various fields, and properly addressing each other's concerns. Xi said President Trump's visit is conducive to enhancing mutual understanding, deepening mutual trust, and improving the well-being of the two peoples. He added that the visit once again demonstrated that it is a shared aspiration of both peoples and expectations of people across the world for China and the United States to find the right path to get along with each other and to achieve peaceful coexistence and win-win cooperation on the basis of mutual respect. The Chinese president also said that while President Donald Trump hopes to make America great again, he's dedicated to leading the Chinese people toward national rejuvenation. President Xi stressed that the two countries can advance their respective development and revitalization by strengthening cooperation. He also said China and the United States should

0: implement the important common understandings that have been reached. Cherish the hard-won positive momentum. Keep to the right direction. Steer clear of disruptions and promote the steady development of bilateral relations. U.S. President Trump said he's willing to continue maintaining sincere and in-depth communication with Chinese President. He thanked President Xi Jinping for inviting him to visit Zhongnanhai and said his trip has been successful and unforgettable. Trump also said he looks forward to hosting President Xi Jinping in Washington. The two sides have agreed to strengthen communication and coordination on international and regional issues.
1: Donald Trump said he and President Xi agreed on the need to reopen the Strait of Hormuz. He also said both leaders agreed that Iran can never have a nuclear weapon. China has reiterated that the conflict should not have started and must end.
2: This war, which should not have happened in the first place, has no reason to continue. Finding a way out as soon as possible would benefit both the United States and Iran, as well as countries in the region and the world at large.
1: Our correspondent Zhou Jiaxin is in Beijing. Where does this summit leave the relationship between the two countries?
3: Well, this just-concluded summit has fundamentally recalibrated the trajectory of the world's most consequential bilateral relationship. And the key word here is stabilization, a very decisive steering away from the brink of confrontation. And the summit has injected a surprising amount of political goodwill into the relationship as it agreed on a new vision of building a constructive China-U.S. relationship of strategic stability with four key pillars established. Stability in cooperation, stability in controlled competition, stability in disagreement management, and sustainable stability for peace. And President Xi also said he hoped the two countries to make 2026 a historic landmark year that opens a new chapter in the bilateral relations. And President Trump used very specific language of to describe the state of affairs, stating that, quote, our relationship with China is extremely strong, and this is really a significant shift in tone from the previous administration. And for the Chinese side, this validates the principle that major powers can coexist. As stated in Chinese readouts, the two sides agreed to expand the list of cooperation and shorten the list of problems. And economically, the summit has placed the relationship into what some analysts call a transactional truce or a political understanding rather than a permanent treaty. So for months, tensions were escalating toward a breaking point. And after this meeting, both sides agreed to hit a pause button. And this suggests that the relationship has entered a phase where economic competition is being managed through direct negotiations rather than unilateral threats. And this summit has also placed the relationship on a schedule for future high-level engagement, which is crucial for stability. And President Xi has been invited to the White House this September with a reciprocal visit planned, and this creates a predictable diplomatic rhythm. While deep structural issues specifically regarding Taiwan question remain to be further discussed, the summit established a mechanism to handle those points. And the summit ensured that despite all these complexities, the relationship is now locked into a steady and positive trajectory for the foreseeable future.
1: Zhou Jiaxin, thank you for that. Our correspondent Zhou Jiaxin in Beijing. Well, that's the view from China. Let's take you next to the United States and talk to our correspondent Nick Harper in Washington. Nick, just talk us through the readout on the summit from the White House.
4: Lots of details, Jamie, from the White House in a readout that was posted on social media, but also lots of comments from Donald Trump when he spoke to reporters once he was back on board Air Force One and had departed Beijing. Now, I think it's worth noting that really many, if not all, of these comments that are involved here have not been confirmed from the Chinese side. Donald Trump said that there had been fantastic trade deals done, that lots of problems had been, in his words, settled. When it comes to Iran, he said that the US and China was on the same page, that they agreed in with many of the US positions, including that Iran can never have a nuclear weapon and that the Strait of Hormuz should be reopened. Donald Trump said that US farmers would be very happy with the deals that had been done. He said that billions of dollars of soybeans would be bought by China.

0: And when it comes to Boeing aircraft, he said that China had agreed to buy 200 of those with a promise to buy an additional 750 planes. And when it comes to tariffs, we didn't hear much from Donald Trump, but the US Trade Representative Jamieson Greer did say that the two sides hadn't yet agreed to extend the tariff truce that's currently in effect but due to expire later this year.
1: Is the Trump administration portraying this summit then as a success?
0: Yeah, undoubtedly, Jamie. I mean, they are spinning this as a win. And in some respects, I mean, it was. We saw that stability maintained in this relationship and things didn't get worse. So in some respects, that is a win for both sides. But really, Donald Trump has walked away from this without any splashy headline deals that he can show to the American public when he gets back here to Washington to really cement this idea that this was a win for the United States. We don't have any of those details yet, but Donald Trump is at least promising that there were deals made. Now, normally, we would get the specifics, the concrete details, either at the end of the summit or in the hours after it. They may still be forthcoming, but without them, it's a little unclear whether this was as much of a win as he wants to say it was. And I think the American public, in particular American farmers, will be waiting for those details to see whether the Chinese have agreed to buy these billions of dollars of worth of products. So for now, yes, a win from the US side, but we're still awaiting those details, Jamie.
1: Nick, thank you. Our correspondent Nick Harper in Washington. So can this summit be seen as a success for President Trump? Let's talk to Giorgio, former foreign minister of Singapore and currently visiting scholar at the National University of Singapore. George, welcome. Wonderful to see you and thank you so much for your time. In your judgment and given your considerable experience, was this a landmark moment or just political theatre?
2: So far as theatrics are concerned, the visit went as well as it could have. The key is Taiwan, and China will not give details until the U.S. clarifies its position on Taiwan. Xi began his speech by talking about the Thucydides trap. Are we rivals or are we cooperating? If you are unhelpful on Taiwan, then we are rivals. Then all the other deals will not come about. And I believe that maybe in the next few days, we will see Trump making a statement on Taiwan and following up with decisions on arms sales to Taiwan. If the Chinese are satisfied that the U.S. one-China position is clear, then many of the deals will be unblocked. Then the details will be forthcoming.
1: I wonder if summits like this should be seen as an event or a process. I mean, should we expect headlines, many headlines today, or simply, as you suggest, the start of narrative that could go on for weeks, months, years even?
2: Well, much preparation had gone into the visit. So it was well choreographed, and it's quite clear watching the videos that Trump and Xi like each other. They were charming each other. And that's important because whatever the strategic considerations, personal relations do matter in diplomacy. And between the leaders of the two superpowers in the world, this relationship matters a lot. Because if there's trust, then the room for negotiation enlarges. But if there's no trust and there's suspicion, then, well, everyone will be careful and much less can be done. So it's gone well. Trump looked happy. Xi looked happy. They went out of their way to show friendliness. But the Chinese, being cautious and knowing that Trump is mercurial, will wait for him to make the first move. And the first move will be about Taiwan.
1: I wonder what this summit outcome looks like from a Southeast Asian point of view, and in particular where you are. I mean, what does a successful U.S.-China relationship look like from that part of the world?
2: You know, for us in Southeast Asia, when the U.S. and China are in dispute, it's like father and mother quarreling, you know. We feel very upset, we feel very stressed, and we know that

0: it's not good for us. So there's nothing more cheering for us than to see good relations between the U.S. and China. Then there's business to be made. We are not forced to choose, and life becomes much less stressful.
1: And what does this summit, I wonder, tell us about not just China and the United States, but about the emerging multipolar world?
0: You see, many Americans think that the long-term relationship between the U.S. and China is zero-sum. It is the Thucydidean mentality. It's either you or me. China doesn't see it that way. China, in its history, however powerful it was, had to live with other powers in the world. So it's quite comfortable living in a world where the U.S. remains very powerful, very influential, so long as its own security and interests are looked after. So China does not see the future in zero-sum terms. And interestingly, Trump probably doesn't see the future as necessarily being zero-sum. And therefore, for the next 3 years, when Trump is still in power, the Chinese would like to have a constructive strategic relationship. And it is possible. It is something which can be achieved, and it can be achieved. It will be three calmer years ahead of us. It's possible, and this visit may well set it off.
1: George, fascinating stuff. I wish we had many hours to talk, but it's great having you on the program. Giorgio, former foreign minister of Singapore. Let me tell you, China has just announced that President Xi will visit the United States in the fall. So that just announced by Beijing in the last few seconds. We'll have more on that later in the day. You're watching CGTN. Still ahead, disharmony at the Eurovision Song Contest, why one of the world's most watched cultural events is mired in controversy.
2: Ever wondered what's the difference between a bear and a bull market? Where are the cash cows? And who are the lame ducks? And what exactly are black swans, grey rhinos, and unicorn companies? 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
1: Hello, welcome back. A reminder of our top stories. President Xi describes President Trump's state visit as historic. China and the United States agree to maintain stable trade ties and work together on international issues. China's just confirmed that President Xi will visit the United States in the fall. Our other headlines, President Trump claims the leaders share similar views on Iran, but China's foreign ministry says the war should never have happened. Iran says it has no trust in the United States and will only negotiate if Washington is serious. Iran's foreign minister, Abbas Araghchi, said the Strait of Hormuz was open to all shipping apart from those belonging to countries that were at war with Iran. But in terms of a peace deal, he said Tehran had been receiving contradictory messages from the American side.
11: We cannot trust Americans at all. So everything should be exact. Everything should be defined very clearly before we can conclude a deal. We are in doubt about their seriousness, but the moment we feel that they are serious and they are ready for a fair and balanced deal, we certainly proceed in the course of negotiations.
1: The United States says the first day of direct peace talks between Israel and Lebanon were productive. More

0: More meetings aimed at ending this conflict are taking place in Washington before the fragile ceasefire expires on Sunday. Despite the truce, fighting between the two sides has continued, mainly in southern Lebanon. Well, with the Strait of Hormuz closed, most shipping companies are rerouting cargo over land. Cargo ships are using safe ports in Saudi Arabia or Jordan before the goods are then transferred onto trucks, which are then driven across Gulf countries. Our correspondent Adel Al-Marouki reports now from Cairo.
1: About one-fifth of maritime oil trade, a quarter of natural gas, and a third of fertilizers go through the Strait of Hormuz. While the world suffers from significant drop of exports of these vital goods, the Gulf Cooperation Council nations are also being suffocated since they can't import goods.
2: Many of the countries bordering the Persian Gulf are impacted because 85 to 90% of their needs from strategic and basic goods comes from this strait. Therefore, the impact is huge.
1: To restore trade access to this vital part of the world, global shipping giants like Mediterranean Shipping Company, Hapag-Lloyd, Maersk, and others are now pushing for alternative routes to Hormuz. They created logistical routes to transport goods from the GCC by land in Saudi Arabia and Jordan to reach the Red Sea. From there, they use the Suez Canal to deliver goods to and from Europe and North Africa.
3: For 2 months now, the Hormuz shutdown left our goods stranded in Jebel Ali. To release these goods, we must pay a lot of money in storage and demurrage fees.
1: Transport by land is no easy task. Truck fleets have packed schedules, and shifting goods from the sea is a volume beyond their capabilities.
2: Ships in this region have a capacity of 16,000 containers. That is for a single ship. To transport by land, you need 16,000 trucks. Therefore, you can imagine the size of ground demand and huge environmental impact.
1: As the Suez Canal is a vital part of this route, Egypt rushed to facilitate procedures for transit goods, utilizing its massive logistics infrastructure to lift off the pressure the Hormuz shutdown led to.
3: We are working on relocating an entire production line from the GCC to Algeria. The route includes land transport through Saudi Arabia to Jordan, then using ferries to transport goods to Safaga port to create a multi-shipping model.
4: Because of the sudden demand surge on land transport, coupled with the global hikes in oil prices, experts estimate that the cost of trucks can go up by 120%, pushing the prices of goods up by 20 to 40%. This can affect nearly half of all the goods coming from Asia via GCC transit heading to Africa and Europe. Adel Mahroui, CGTN, Cairo.
0: The death toll after a Russian missile attack on a Kyiv apartment building has risen to 24. Nearly 50 people were injured in the strike, with first responders rescuing around 30 from the rubble. Ukraine has also carried out drone attacks on Russia, killing 4 people in the city of Ryazan. The UK Prime Minister Keir Starmer faces a deepening leadership crisis, with potential rival Andy Burnham among those positioning themselves for potential challenges. Senior Labour MPs are supporting Mr. Burnham's return to Parliament as he seeks the nomination for an impending by-election. If Burnham were to win the seat, it's expected he would challenge Starmer, widely criticised after disastrous local election results. The Chinese broadcaster CCTV has reached a deal with FIFA to show the Football World Cup. It ends a standoff between the parent company, China Media Group, and football's governing body a month before the tournament kicks off. The package covers the 2026 and 2030 men's tournaments, as well as the Women's World Cups in 2027 and 2031. Palestinians are marking 78 years since the Nakba, or catastrophe, when 750,000 people were expelled from their homeland. Marches have taken place in the occupied West Bank and Gaza to remember the mass displacement of Palestinians when Israel was created in 1948. In Europe, protests are expected in Vienna as it hosts this year's Eurovision Song Contest. Israel's inclusion in the event has led to a boycott by 5 countries. Well, Austrian police are increasing the security ahead of the Eurovision Grand Final on Saturday. The contest is one

0: one of the world's most watched cultural events, but has faced an upsurge of tension and controversy this year. Our correspondent Johannes Plettberger reports.
1: Fans from across the globe are in Vienna to celebrate the 70th edition of the Eurovision Song Contest.
2: We are here from Portugal just to, you know, support our team, our country.
3: Yeah, we just love Eurovision and we hope to have some fun here as well.
1: Fun, but heavily secured. Anti-Israel protesters face fines of more than $5,000 if they gather too close to the Eurovision venue. With demonstrations moved to other parts of the city.
4: The Austrian government showed clearly they don't want to see protests happening. They want to cut protests out of the whole area, which is happening at the Eurovision. So this is a huge problem. I think it's a huge step against the freedom of assembly.
5: Hundreds of police officers and private security staff have turned Vienna's Eurovision venue into a fortress. Security here is on par with an international airport, with roads and parks surrounding the arena sealed off. Austrian authorities have even asked the FBI for help to prevent potential cyber attacks routed through US internet providers.
1: Police are not only preparing for protests, but also more generally against any terror threat.
6: An event like the Eurovision Song Contest is a difficult operation for the police. We have special units on site all the time. They are not visible for the general public, and that's because we do not want anybody to actually see them. The scenario is going to be like blockades, especially for the delegation of Israel. And if that happens, we will intervene, of course, immediately and decisively.
1: Although Saturday's viewing numbers are expected to fall slightly below last year's 166 million due to the boycott, the Eurovision show is still set to deliver a major image boost for Vienna, with tourism expected to benefit long after the contest ends. Johannes Plettberger, CGTN, Vienna.
0: This year's Venice Art Biennale is both a celebration and a homage to the first African woman appointed to curate the famous exhibition. Koyu Ko died of cancer last year, but the organizers say her vision lives on. Our correspondent Hermione Kitson reports.
7: Koyu Ko brought contemporary African art to the world, becoming the first African woman appointed to curate the prestigious Venice Art Biennale. Titled In Minor Keys, Koyu dedicated the exhibition to marginalized communities. And after her sudden death last year, the event also honors her life and legacy.
8: She was an incredible force. She was very gracious, with a contagious happiness.
7: Born in Cameroon and raised in Switzerland, Koyu later became director of the Zeitz Museum of Contemporary Art Africa in Cape Town. One of the artists she personally selected for the 61st Venice Biennale is Maria Magdalena Campos Pons. Her installation features Toni Morrison, the first black woman to win the Nobel Prize in Literature, alongside Koyu.
8: She was, as I say, an avid embracer of difference and to trying to find equalizers for all of us in the world.
7: Koyo's curatorial team was determined to preserve the vision she had already outlined. Visitors say they succeeded in bringing her message to life.
9: We kept the dream really alive and make it happen today. Yeah, it's really fascinating.
10: She has like a vision of the world that not a lot of people have, and it's important to have.
11: Greater African representation is also reflected in the launch of new national pavilions, with Somalia and Guinea among the countries making their Biennale debut this year.
7: During the Biennale preview, there were protests over the participation of Russia and Israel. But organizers say the tensions also reinforce Koyo's message that art can't be separated from the realities of the world around it.
12: In whichever moment the Biennale is living, the event confronts the issues, and the important role of the curator and the artists is to find a way to provide a dialogue of respect and tolerance.
7: So this Biennale reflects the late curator's belief that art has the power to unite across borders and cultures. Hermione Kitson, CGTN, Venice.
0: The headlines again. President Xi described President Trump's state visit as historic. China and the United States agree to maintain stable trade ties and work together on international issues.

While we've been on air, China confirms that President Xi will visit the United States in the autumn. And that is the world today. Thank you for watching. We're back with more news at the top of this hour. Coming up next, it's World Insight. For now, from all of the team in London, it's goodbye.

0: U.S. President Donald Trump concludes China's state visit. No Thucydides trap, but a constructive bilateral relationship of strategic stability. How will it be translated into actions? Our panel tackles the question. Members of the U.S. business delegation accompanying Trump speak about cooperation and action.
1: Clearly, you see the vision of, you know, high-level opening up really coming through in the reality of all of these businesses wanting to invest.
2: If nothing else, we need to make sure that the relationship stays stable. We need that for business, we need that for investment. That's great for both countries to have stability.
0: Hello and welcome to World Insight with me, Tian Wei. This just came in. Chinese President Xi Jinping will pay a state visit to the United States in autumn this year at the invitation of U.S. President Donald Trump. Chinese Foreign Minister Wang Yi just said on Friday. Meanwhile, U.S. President Donald Trump has wrapped up his state visit to China Friday. In talks with Chinese President Xi Jinping, both agree to build a constructive China-U.S. relationship of strategic stability. President Xi of China said far from a slogan, it means action in the same direction. The Chinese and American leaders toured the Temple of Heaven on Wednesday. President Xi hosted Trump a welcome banquet at the Great Hall of the People, and then they held informal meetings on Friday. Top U.S. executives, including CEOs of Apple, NVIDIA, and Tesla, accompanied Trump on his visit. He called them outstanding representatives of the American business community who all respect and value China and are strongly encouraged to expand cooperation with the country. The Chinese president said China will only open its door wider, adding the U.S. side is welcome to more mutually beneficial cooperation with China. On this, let's hear from Sean Stein, the president of U.S.-China Business Council.
3: Both sides have expressed very positively about the outcome of this visit. And also from the Chinese side, we have seen once and again the emphasis on constructive strategic stability between the two sides. Your take?
2: Yeah, my take is I think we've got two things that I would say about this. The first is we have a stability-first policy, which I think is really important because if nothing else, we need to make sure that the relationship stays stable. We need that for business, we need that for investment. That's great.

0: for both countries to have stability. But I think this idea of constructive strategic stability is an interesting one. And I think it reflects something very thoughtful on the Chinese side. I think they very accurately assess that right now we've had stability since at least Busan. Mm-hmm. But that stability maybe not be a constructive stability. And what do I mean? It means that the US has been very cautious since Busan because they have realized that China does have a lot of potential leverage in the form of rare earths, critical minerals, and other things that could have a great effect on the US economy. So the US has to be careful. That brings stability. At the same time, the US believes it has got a lot of leverage over China's economy, which may cause China to be a little more careful. And so that's a strategic stability, but not a constructive strategic stability. And so I think what the Chinese side was saying that I think was well received by President Trump is, why does our stability have to be based on this negative fear of what might happen? Why can we not have stability based on the idea of doing things together, of cooperating, but also competing within bounds and creating some positive momentum that creates a better, more positive basis for stability? In other words, we both have something to gain from the relationship, and so we want to maintain stability and improve it, not we want to have stability because we have so much to lose. Wow. I think that's what they mean.
1: That's John Stein, president of U.S.-China Business Council. The meeting between the two heads of state has yielded various important outcomes. As the world's top two economies, what do these outcomes mean for China-U.S. relations and the world at large? Let's loop in our panelists. Joining us, Xie Tao, a senior professor of the School of International Relations and Diplomacy at Beijing Foreign Studies University. And we hope to have other guests joining us in no time as well. Professor Xie, first and foremost, we heard from Chinese Foreign Minister Wang Yi just a few minutes ago talking about the consensus being reached and the latest situation of U.S.-China relations. First of all, accepting the U.S. invitation, Chinese President will have a state visit to the United States in autumn. Now, this is likely to be a continuation of both direct dialogue between the two presidents, the top talk, and also part of the overall important year for the bilateral relations. Professor.
2: Well, Tianwei, let me say this. You know, there's nothing that can better stabilize the world's most consequential bilateral relationship than frequent summits between the head of the states of the two countries. Like you said, just came in that President Xi Jinping has accepted President Donald Trump's invitation to visit United States in September. And so that means that the two heads of states, they are determined to maintain regular contact. And do you not forget that there are two more summits coming. That is the G20, which is to be hosted in Florida. Mm-hmm. And then you are going to have the APEC summit in Shenzhen, China. So all in all, we are probably going to see three more meetings between President Donald Trump and President Xi Jinping. So I think the whole world is going to be very excited about the prospects of continued stability and the continued exchanges and friendship between the two most important leaders in the world.
1: Also joining us, Manuel Menendez III, the founder and CEO of MCM Group Holdings. He is one of the early investors into China back in the 1970s and 1980s. My respect, Manny, to you. But what do you see this sequence of interactions, direct face-to-face between Chinese and U.S. president? The visit state by U.S. president just wrapped up. Chinese president going to visit the United States in autumn. Then later, as professor have just beautifully illustrated, there will be APEC economic leaders meeting, G20 summit, and the list goes on. So tell me more about your thoughts. What would that mean?
3: I think the most important thing that has happened is that the meeting between President Xi and President Trump has been successful. Mm-hmm. It's successful in that it sends a clear message to the world that there's stability in this new kind of chapter of U.S.-China relations. I think the previous speaker really summed it up properly, that really to solve issues

0: issues, you have to have people-to-people contact. And I think that these next meetings that happen with APEC, the G20, and then now President Xi has accepted the invitation to Washington,
1: Right.
0: I think all of it is building up the momentum so that we really can get things from instead of a combative relationship to a cooperative strategic relationship.
1: Indeed. I mean, this is not just rhetorics. It's really about at the very top of leadership between the two countries, how they want to implement their commitment toward each other through at least bilateral direct talk, and therefore lead their teams to bring everybody online to have the same kinds of idea and implement those ideas being hammered out in the summit. So Manny, tell me more, what about implementation? What we learned from earlier experiences, what needs to be done and watched from now on?
0: I think implementation is critical. Shi Tu Tung Wei means different roads lead to the same goal. And I think we're at a point now where these upcoming meetings, I'm so excited that we have the APEC coming up, the G20, and then the President Xi's visit to Washington. That type of frequency with then a lot of the workers that were working behind the scenes to really hammer out the details is very, very important. There's nothing better, Qian Wei, as you know, than people-to-people contact. And that rolling up your sleeves, getting into the details. And yes, there's going to be trade. We've heard about Boeing, we've heard about the soybeans, which is great for our farmers. But at the same time, I think that working through not only finding the common ground, but working through the thorny issues that face us in a cooperative spirit, I'm excited about it. I think they've already accomplished the most important first step of meeting and getting the ball rolling and creating the momentum we need to propel forward.
1: Professor Xie, we have noticed that through the briefing by a Chinese foreign minister, he talked about both sides have agreed to increase new momentum and exchanges in the areas of diplomacy. Here I'm reading from a Chinese version, pardon my translation. The militaries, trade and economic, health, agriculture, tourism, people to people, as well as legislative and the rule of law kinds of exchanges between the two sides to bring in new momentum. So what do you think these areas, I mean, these are a very comprehensive list of how the bilateral interactions could happen. Given the fact that we are not quite low in some of those activities, what kinds of efforts really have to be made in the next few months in order to fulfill all these important aspirations?
2: Well, from my point of view, just like the other speaker mentioned, economics obviously are very important. Economics are very direct. It brings concrete, tangible benefits to people in both countries, to American consumers, to Chinese consumers. Like you mentioned, soybeans, Boeing airplanes, and many of these products, right? But from my point of view, I think one of the priorities for President Donald Trump and his team is to really accelerate or to help facilitate people-to-people exchanges between the two countries. And as you probably know, there were quite a few incidences where Chinese scholars and students were harassed, intimidated, and those incidents really had played in a very, very kind of intimidating impact and deterred Chinese students and scholars from going to the United States. So I think President Donald Trump, I think, and his team should really build on the momentum of this visit that he just concluded today, and then he go back and tell American people, you guys should welcome Chinese students and Chinese scholars to America, and of course, I encourage you to go to China and see the beautiful country that I just visited twice.
1: Talking about the people-to-people exchanges and also interactions between the two sides in all fields, Professor Xie, we did notice at the welcome banquet, Chinese President Xi Jinping hosted President Trump. He, in his speech, talked about to avoid Sioux Citizens Trap.

0: Now, that, it, of course, is coming from ancient Greece story. Well, Donald Trump, the U.S. president, has been talking about Confucius statues in front of the U.S. Supreme Court. So it seems that both presidents, they are setting an example to the rest of their teams about what kinds of civilization interactions and exchanges mean, to learn from each other and also to get to know the best lessons and experiences from both sides.
1: Right, right. This is a kind of surprising, let me use that word. This is coming from the mouth of President Donald Trump. You know, normally he does not talk about history, about culture, but this time you can see, number one, he did pay very close attention to what his host cares about. Mm-hmm. And so he did really care about, you know, this visit success. And second, his message is very clear. I remember I quote from him from the remarks he said at the state dinner, that the Chinese people are very much like American people. They're courageous, they're hardworking. So he's saying, like, between America and China, there's actually much more in common than we usually think between the two countries. And so probably there's a lot of misunderstanding, misperceptions between the two countries. And so I think, you know, he's calling on American people as well as the Chinese people. And now to look at each other into the face and say, yes, we are human beings and we have a lot in common, and we should work together for a better future.
0: Well said. The Chinese rose is blossoming in those pictures. We hope it is a good start. And of course, the rest of the team should follow on those advice given by the two presidents. Thank you so much, Professor Xie Tao, coming from China. Appreciate it. And also our appreciation to the earlier guests coming from the U.S. as well. You're watching World Insight. Coming up in our program, one-on-one conversation I had today with one of the business executives accompanying the U.S. president on his trip to China. He's the CEO of a global payment system now serving the China market. Coming up.
2: 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All around the world, all around the clock. Our reporters are at home across the globe. From our headquarters in Beijing and production centers in Washington, Nairobi, and London, China Global Television Network. 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

0: Welcome back. This is World Insight with me, Tian Wei, coming to you live from Beijing. Chinese President Xi Jinping met with some of the more than a dozen top U.S. business leaders from various fields accompanying Trump on Thursday. They expressed confidence and committed to deepening investments in China. One of them is Michael Maybach, the CEO of MasterCard. It is one of the world's largest card network and the second overseas payment clearing institution to enter the Chinese market. In our conversation today, he talked about Chinese innovation and the new positioning of China-U.S. relations. What does that mean for the business community? He talked about it is very important that both sides are having constructive, stable relations for the business. There is a photo I found.
1: All right, yes.
0: Coming from the news.
1: That was a pretty special moment.
0: Right.
1: Right.
0: That was you, right? Standing right behind the U.S. delegation, and while the U.S. president was introducing all of you business leaders accompanying him on
1: exactly.
0: the trip.
1: Exactly, yes, indeed.
0: What was he saying? What was it like for you?
1: We joined the bilateral conversations, I think the idea was really based on the ground of there are strong business relationships, that's always a bridge between countries, because commercial entities working with other commercial entities, people with people, that is a solid foundation of relationships between countries. So good dialogue where each of the leaders, the business leaders, had an opportunity to talk a little bit about their experience. All of them longstanding friends of China, which came across in each of these contributions and saying where they see the future going. And it was general commitment, there's so much opportunity ahead. So very good dialogue where President Xi responded to quite a number of these interventions. I think clearly you see the vision of, you know, high level opening up really coming through in the reality of all of these businesses wanting to invest, and he reflected that back.
0: So far we've seen both sides coming out suggesting they want a relationship that is stable, that is constructive, and for their own benefits and the rest of the world. But as a business leader, how do you read these quite abstract words? How is that likely to be translating into what you are doing?
1: Right. If you just zoom out a little bit and say, well, what are we actually seeing? So through the lens of our industry, we see a super dynamic payments market. So the payment ecosystem here offers more choice than many other places around the world. Take it from the Chinese digital apps to now Apple Pay is coming. Every choice in the world is really there for consumers. But I'm always intrigued by the focus on making everyday life better for the people here. So it's not just for the sake of technology, it's really solving problems, you know, in tier three cities and rural areas for small businesses, all of that. So what I see is beyond the words is a super dynamic payment ecosystem for a large payment technology player like ours, like us. Yeah. We love that and we want to be engaged, and that is what we're doing. I think it's also really interesting to see with the up and downs of the global economy, how resilient China's growth has been. So, you know, since we support economic growth and commerce, it's good for us if the economy is going the right direction. We have seen that here in China. One stat that I actually shared in one of the meetings yesterday with Premier Li was how inbound tourism, which is one of the priorities of the Chinese government, has really soared. 17% increase in tourism, 40% increase in spend of these tourists coming to China. Now, they don't come from a world of digital apps or maybe local digital apps, but not Chinese digital apps. So it's one thing that we're doing is connecting them to everyday. One thing that's been fundamentally true the whole time is the willingness to collaborate and partner. So we engage with regulators here, with lawmakers, with our business partners, with our customers. And we truly feel welcome, is to the point about opening up.
0: You secured, as you said, the domestic transaction here in China 2024 after you came into the office for MasterCard. Right. I know it was not easy at the very beginning, of course, especially after the pandemic. Right. Everything was just starting. Yeah. So how was it like when you secured it? Mm-hmm. And what has been your experience since then? What kind of partnership are you looking forward to establish? Do you see the light coming from the summit likely to shine furthermore on business deals?
1: Right. So, as you rightly said, it's been 2 years. In fact, last week marks the 2-year anniversary of us having a domestic card clearing license here. But, you know, when I talk to our customers and partners here, they are excited about it. So that's a big part of what happened over these 2 years. Today, it's been before our license was bifurcated largely, that you either have a card that does something over here and have a local solution. So now you have ultimate choice, ultimate convenience, and safety, security, predictable experience everywhere you go. If you're a person that travels a lot or a business person, for example, that's on business trips, it really matters. So it's a pretty unique proposition. And that resonated from day one, but that was the theory. So we had to build the technology. We've done it. We used local talent, local technology. So, you know, everything is seamless with the existing ecosystem, and the excitement is there.
0: So you're demonstrating it can be done.
1: It totally can be done. And it's not just about us. It's really, it can be done with our partners. So what on the basis of the underlying technology is put is a really cool product that helps the traveler with particular access to, let's say, lounges, support, protections, insurance, you name it, all these things that

0: that make a good card proposition, and there are over 200 programs that have since been launched.
1: And the Chinese going overseas as well.
0: People are traveling again. Yeah. So all of this is happening. So it's tremendous progress. And if you think back about

0: customers here to really drive what the government is trying to do. Makes a lot of sense for us. It's a true win-win.
1: Innovation is really the key word here.
2: Right.
1: But at the same time, open the door ever wider to the rest of the world. So when those two put together, how much do you think can be the momentum for the next stage of either financial reform or cooperation, even in the evolvingly changing world?
0: Right. I think innovation is the key word here. So when we see what's happening on the front of artificial intelligence, how artificial intelligence is impacting the payments world, so it is very clear to see that consumers and businesses will have a lot more agents in their life that do menial tasks on their behalf.
1: That, of course, needs policy support, because when it comes to artificial intelligence, we need cooperation on governance, for example, on safety, for example.
0: You know, when I look back to our first conversations here about a domestic license, so we've built close connections into the regulatory ecosystem here in China, because obviously there wouldn't be a license if we wouldn't engage in a constructive fashion. So what I've always felt is, I talked about it a little earlier, is this willingness to collaborate. And we certainly bring that as a mindset, but we also hear that from the PBOC, for example. There's always discussions
1: China
0: on
1: Central
0: where
1: Bank.
0: Things are going, where all of this is going, and obviously we're a resource for that. And then we lay out what we have seen as best examples on regulation and so forth, and then the regulator will do what they do. Compliance obviously always matters, that's always in focus. But generally the starting point is the right kind of dialogue to say, we have to leverage this innovation for the greater good of the country and its people.
1: You heard instability and uncertainty. Those are the two words that the two presidents use so that when they meet, they want to tackle those problems. Right? But for business leaders, you're impacted by many other factors, including policy. So what does that take for you to lead your company, sail it through the pandemic, and also all the changes, technological, geopolitics, everything, you name it, today? What are your priorities?
0: So I think it comes down to four dimensions. The first one is, you have to be pretty clear about what you actually are about. So what are we about as MasterCard? So, we're the operating system of the digital economy. So it's kind of how we think about what we do every day. So you have to be clear about the strategy. That has a whole set, that headline statement has a lot of subsets around it where we just say, this is our strategy. Here's what we do. That focuses. But then we are a truly global company, so we are everywhere. We are in China, we're in 200 plus countries and territories around the world. That reality plays out very different in different markets, in a different local context. So we always have to listen locally. So be clear on your strategy, but also listen locally. That's what we're doing. We're investing in local talent. We have a local entity here, local partners. So we come up with what works and is fit for purpose in this country. So very important. So you just pointed to the team that's standing around here. So I do a lot of listening and learning when I come here. And the same with our customers here. So very important. You have to, as a global company, certainly something that you have to do. The next thing is, we talked about it in the last 10 minutes, is constructive dialogue, because the world is changing so fast. Whatever you think was true yesterday might not be true tomorrow. While our strategy probably is still the same, but the tactics might need to change dramatically. Or there's a new innovation trend, we talked on that, that is coming along, agentic payments, for example, they could change the equation completely. So constructive dialogue all the time. Engaging. Why do I come to China all the time? There's so much to learn. Talk to regulators, talk to the tech players here, talk to our banking partners, talk to our colleagues, and learn. And the last one is, in order to have a constructive dialogue, the fourth dimension really is, you have to be clear that you are a long-term partner. Who's going to share something with you if they feel you're here for the moment, not for the journey? We are here for the journey.
1: Michael Miebach, CEO of MasterCard. He's part of the business delegation accompanying U.S. President Donald Trump during his state visit to China. My conversation with him earlier today. That's all the time we have for today. If you'd like to know more, search World Insight or check out our YouTube channel. Follow us on X and Facebook. I'm Tian Wei. On behalf of the team, thanks for being with us. Bye for now. Have a great weekend.

0: Live from London, this is The World Today.
1: Hello, I'm Jamie Owen. Welcome to the programme. Our top stories. China announces that President Xi will visit the United States in the autumn after President Trump's state visit, which Beijing describes as historic. President Trump claims the leaders share similar views on Iran, but China's foreign ministry says the war should never have happened. Iran says it has no trust in the United States and will only negotiate if Washington is serious. The peace talks remain on hold. And tight security in Vienna ahead of the Eurovision final as the city prepares for protests against Israel's participation. President Trump has now left Beijing, with President Xi describing their summit as historic, while the US leader called his time in China incredible. On the final day of Mr. Trump's state visit, the two leaders held private talks in the centuries-old Zhongnanhai leadership compound, with Xi taking his guest on a rare tour of the garden. Both sides have declared the summit a success, where trade, Taiwan and Iran dominated the agenda. Our correspondent Su Yuting looks back on the last day of the leaders' summit.
2: President Xi Jinping has called Donald Trump's visit a historic and landmark one. He said the two sides have set a new vision of building a constructive China-US relationship of strategic stability. Xi said the two sides have reached important common understandings on maintaining stable economic and trade ties, expanding practical cooperation in various fields, and properly addressing each other's concerns. Xi said President Trump's visit is conducive to enhancing mutual understanding, deepening mutual trust, and improving the well-being of the two peoples. He added that the visit once again demonstrates that it is a shared aspiration of both peoples and expectations of people across the world for China and the United States to find the right path to get along with each other and to achieve peaceful coexistence and win-win cooperation on the basis of mutual respect. The Chinese president also said that while President Donald Trump hopes to make America great again, he's dedicated to leading the Chinese people toward national rejuvenation. President Xi stressed that the two countries can advance their respective development and revitalization by strengthening cooperation. He also said China and the United States should implement the important common understandings that have been reached, cherish the hard-won positive momentum, keep to the right direction, steer clear of disruptions, and promote the steady development of bilateral relations. U.S. President Trump said he's willing to continue maintaining sincere and in-depth communication with Chinese president. He thanked President Xi Jinping for inviting him to visit Zhongnanhai and said his trip has been successful and unforgettable. Trump also said he looks forward to hosting President Xi Jinping in Washington. The two sides have agreed to strengthen communication and coordination on international and regional issues.
1: Well, President Trump said he and President Xi agreed on the need to reopen the Strait of Hormuz. He also said both leaders agreed that Iran can never have a nuclear weapon. China has reiterated that the conflict should not have started and must end.
3: This war, which should not have happened in the first place, has no reason to continue. Finding a way out as soon as possible would benefit both the United States and Iran, as well as countries in the region and the world at large.
1: Our correspondent Zhou Jiaxin is in Beijing.
4: This just-concluded summit has fundamentally recalibrated the trajectory of the world's most consequential bilateral relationship. And the key word here is stabilization, a very decisive steering away from the brink of confrontation. And the summit has injected a surprising amount of political goodwill into the relationship as it agreed on a new vision of building a constructive China-U.S. relationship of strategic stability with four key pillars established. Stability in cooperation, stability in controlled competition, stability in disagreement management, and sustainable stability for peace. And President Xi also said he hoped the two countries to make 2026 a historic landmark year that opens a new chapter in the bilateral relations. And President Trump used a very specific language of to describe the state of affairs, stating quote, our relationship with China is extremely strong. And this is a really a significant shift in tone from the previous administration. And for the Chinese side, this validates the principle that major powers can coexist. As stated in Chinese readouts, the two sides agreed to expand the list of cooperation and shorten the list of problems. And economically, the summit has placed the relationship into what some analysts call a transactional truce or a political understanding rather than a permanent treaty. So for months, you know, tensions were escalating toward a breaking point. And after this meeting, both sides agreed to hit a pause button. And this suggests that the relationship has entered a phase where economic competition is being managed through direct negotiations rather than unilateral threats. And this summit has also placed the relationship on a schedule for future high-level engagement, which is crucial for stability. And President Xi has been invited to the White House this September with a reciprocal visit plan. And this creates a predictable diplomatic rhythm. While deep structural issues specifically regarding Taiwan question remain to be further discussed, the summit established a mechanism to handle those points. And the summit ensured that despite all these complexities, the relationship is now locked into a steady and positive trajectory for the foreseeable future.
1: Our correspondent Nick Harper has the analysis from Washington.
5: Lots of details, Jamie, from the White House in a readout that was posted on social media, but also lots of comments from Donald Trump when he spoke to reporters once he was back on board Air Force One and had departed Beijing. Now, I think it's worth noting that really many, if not all, of these comments that are involved here have not been confirmed from the Chinese side. Donald Trump said that there had been fantastic trade deals done, that lots of problems had been, in his words, settled. When it comes to Iran, he said that the US and China was on the same page, that they agreed with many of the US positions, including that Iran can never have a nuclear weapon and that the Strait of Hormuz should be reopened. Donald Trump said that US farmers would be very happy with the deals that had been done. He said that billions of dollars of soybeans would be bought by China. And when it comes to Boeing aircraft, he said that China had agreed to buy 200 of those with a promise to buy an additional 750 planes. And when it comes to tariffs, we didn't hear much from Donald Trump, but the US Trade Representative Jamieson Greer did say that the two sides hadn't yet agreed to extend the tariff truce that's currently in effect but due to expire later this year.
1: Is the Trump administration portraying this summit then as a success?
5: Yeah, undoubtedly, Jamie. I mean, they are spinning this as a win. And in some respects, I mean, it was. We saw that stability maintained in this relationship and things didn't get worse. So in some respects, that is a win for both sides. But really, Donald Trump has walked away from this without any splashy headline deals that he can show to the American public when he gets back here to Washington to really cement this idea that this was a win for the United States. We don't

0: have any of those details yet, but Donald Trump is at least promising that there were deals made. Now, normally, we would get the specifics, the concrete details, either at the end of the summit or in the hours after it. They may still be forthcoming, but without them, it's a little unclear whether this was as much of a win as he wants to say it was. And I think the American public, in particular American farmers, will be waiting for those details to see whether the Chinese have agreed to buy these billions of dollars of worth of products. So for now, yes, a win from the US side, but we're still awaiting those details.
1: Well, China has now confirmed that President Xi Jinping will visit the United States this autumn. Our correspondent Li Jianhua is following the story. So this announced in the last hour. What more do we know?
2: Exactly. In the last hour, this is the most eye-catching news line, we have to say. And now it is late night in Beijing. They have announced such a statement. And it's also quite unusual for China to announce the presidential visit this early. This is mid-May. So we are still about 3 months away. So it suggests that the two countries will maintain high-level exchanges. And so far, the two presidents have met twice already in person. They have spoken by phone 5 times, and they will have another in-person meeting. It does suggest that China, Beijing, would like to give President Trump this reassurance that we would like to keep this high-level exchange with you. And also that is in September, before the midterm elections. I think that is definitely what Trump would want to hear already. So the foreign ministry also released a very long statement, and there is a lot, actually. So Beijing is signaling that both sides have agreed to build this constructive relationship of strategic stability. The world has been talking about that. This is like this kind of new terminology in defining the relations between the world's two largest economies. And this is very interesting. They also talked about peaceful coexistence again in the statement. So the foreign ministry said peaceful coexistence, I'm quoting it, is the greatest common denominator between China and the United States, and the consequences of conflict and confrontation between the two countries would be unbearable for both sides. Beijing usually wouldn't really say names of regions, and of course that refers to Taiwan. And Beijing, we know, has been quite adamant, and really we have heard a strong language in terms of Taiwan. And also President Trump didn't really say much about Taiwan this time. That is also quite interesting to watch. And trade deals. So the foreign ministry said teams on both sides are still working on the details of the trade outcomes. This time, over the past few days, we have heard a lot, usually from the United States, but not much really about China, because China is usually very cautious about their wording, revealing any details of any agreements. So Trump said on Friday that American farmers would be happy with his trade deals, and China would buy billions of dollars worth of soybeans. And this is what the Chinese foreign ministry said, that both sides agreed to address each other's concerns regarding market access for agricultural products. So it is a positive, apparently. And lastly, about tariffs, I think. Tariffs have been troubling bilateral relations over the past years, and this is what the foreign ministry says, that the two sides have agreed to promote the expansion of two-way trade under the framework of reciprocal tariff reductions. That means China would like to reduce the tariff, reduce the trade deficit with America, and the U.S. agreed to establish boards of trade investment. They want to guardrail the trade tensions between the world's two largest economies.
1: Jianhua, thank you. Our correspondent Li Jianhua. So can this summit be seen as a success for President Trump? George Yeo is Singapore's former foreign minister and a visiting scholar at the National University of Singapore.
3: So far as theatrics are concerned, the visit went as well as it could have. The key is Taiwan. And China will not give details until the U.S. clarifies its position on Taiwan. Xi began his speech by talking about the Thucydides trap. Are we rivals or are we cooperating? If you are unhelpful on Taiwan, then we are rivals. Then all the other deals will not come about. And I believe that maybe in the next few days, we will see Trump making a statement on Taiwan and following up with decisions on arms sales to Taiwan. If the Chinese are satisfied that the U.S. one-China position is clear, then many of the deals will be unblocked. Then the details will be forthcoming.
1: I wonder if summits like this should be seen as an event or a process? I mean, should we expect headlines?

0: many headlines today, or simply, as you suggest, the start of narrative that could go on for weeks, months, years even?
1: Well, much preparation had gone into the visit. So it was well choreographed, and it's quite clear watching the videos that Trump and Xi like each other. They were charming each other. And that's important because whatever the strategic considerations, personal relations do matter in diplomacy. And between the leaders of the two superpowers in the world, this relationship matters a lot. Because if there's trust, then the room for negotiation enlarges. But if there's no trust and there's suspicion, then, well, everyone will be careful and much less can be done. So it's gone well. Trump looked happy. Xi looked happy. They went out of their way to show friendliness. But the Chinese, being cautious and knowing that Trump is mercurial, we'll wait for him to make the first move. And the first move will be about Taiwan.
0: I wonder what this summit outcome looks like from a Southeast Asian point of view, and in particular where you are. I mean, what does a successful U.S.-China relationship look like from that part of the world?
1: You know, for us in Southeast Asia, when the U.S. and China are in dispute, it's like father and mother quarreling, you know. We feel very upset, we feel very stressed. And we know that it's not good for us. So there's nothing more cheering for us than to see good relations between the U.S. and China. Then there's business to be made. We are not forced to choose. And life becomes much less stressful.
0: And what does this summit, I wonder, tell us about not just China and the United States, but about the emerging multipolar world?
1: Many Americans think that the long-term relationship between the U.S. and China is zero sum. It is the Thucydidean mentality. It's either you or me. China doesn't see it that way. China, in its history, however powerful it was, had to live with other powers in the world. So it's quite comfortable living in a world where the U.S. remains very powerful, very influential, so long as its own security and interests are looked after. So China does not see the future in zero sum terms. And interestingly, Trump probably doesn't see the future as necessarily being zero-sum. And therefore, for the next 3 years, when Trump is still in power, the Chinese would like to have a constructive strategic relationship. And it is possible. It is something which can be achieved, and it can be achieved. It will be three calmer years ahead of us. It's possible, and this visit may well set it off.
0: You're watching CGTN. Still ahead, disharmony at the Eurovision Song Contest, why one of the world's most watched cultural events is mired in controversy.
2: Ever wondered what's the difference between a bear and a bull market? 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And who are the lame ducks? And what exactly are black swans? 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
1: Hello, welcome back. A reminder of our top stories. China announces that President Xi will visit the United States in the autumn after President Trump's state visit, which Beijing describes as historic. President Trump claims the leaders share similar views on Iran, but China's foreign ministry said the war should never have happened. Iran says it has no trust in the United States and will only negotiate if Washington is serious. The foreign minister, Abbas Araghchi, said the Strait of Hormuz was open to all shipping, apart from those belonging to countries that were at war with Iran. But in terms of a peace deal, he said Tehran had been receiving contradictory messages from the American side.
2: We cannot trust Americans at all. So everything should be exact. Everything should be defined very clearly before we can conclude a deal. We are in doubt about their seriousness, but the moment we feel that they are serious and they are ready for a fair and balanced deal, we certainly proceed in the course of negotiations.
1: The United States says the first day of direct peace talks between Israel and Lebanon were productive. More meetings aimed at ending this conflict are taking place in Washington before the fragile ceasefire expires on Sunday. Despite the truce, fighting between the two sides has continued, mainly in southern Lebanon. The death toll after a Russian missile attack on a Kyiv apartment block has now risen to 24. Nearly 50 people were injured in the strike, with first responders rescuing around 30 people from the rubble. Ukraine has also carried out drone attacks on Russia, killing 4 people in the city of Ryazan. Despite trading blows, the two sides have returned 205 prisoners of war. Each is part of an agreement brokered earlier this month. Ukraine's President Zelensky said it was the first step in a bigger swap. Kyiv and Moscow have agreed to exchange 1,000 prisoners of war. Zelensky confirmed that most of the returning servicemen had been in Russian captivity since 2022. The UK Prime Minister Keir Starmer faces a deepening leadership crisis with potential rival Andy Burnham among those positioning themselves for potential challenges. Senior Labour MPs are supporting Mr. Burnham's return to Parliament as he seeks the nomination for an impending by-election. If Mr. Burnham were to win the seat, it's expected he would challenge Starmer, widely criticised after disastrous local election results. The Chinese broadcaster CCTV has reached a deal with FIFA to show the Football World Cup. It ends a standoff between the parent company, China Media Group, and football's governing body a month before the tournament kicks off. The package covers the 2026 and 2030 men's tournaments, as well as the Women's World Cups in 2027 and 2031. Palestinians are marking 78 years since the Nakba, or catastrophe, when 750,000 people were expelled from their homeland. Marches have taken place in the occupied West Bank and Gaza to remember the mass displacement of Palestinians when Israel was created in 1948. In Europe, protests are expected in Vienna as it hosts this year's Eurovision Song Contest. Israel's inclusion in the event has led to a boycott by 5 countries. Well, Austrian police are increasing the security ahead of the Eurovision Grand Final on Saturday. The contest is one of the world's most watched cultural events, but has faced an increase in tension and controversy this year. Our correspondent Johannes Pleschberger reports.
3: Fans from across the globe are in Vienna to celebrate the 70th edition of the Eurovision Song Contest.
4: We are here from Portugal just to, you know, support our team, our country.
5: Yeah, we just love Eurovision and we hope to have some fun here as well.
3: Fun, but heavily secured. Anti-Israel protesters face fines of more than $5,000 if they gather too close to the Eurovision venue. With demonstrations moved to other parts of the city.
6: The Austrian government showed clearly they don't want to see protests happening. They want to cut protests out of the whole area which is happening at the Eurovision. So this is a huge problem. I think it's a huge step against the freedom of assembly.

0: Hundreds of police officers and private security staff have turned Vienna's Eurovision venue into a fortress. Security here is on par with an international airport, with roads and parks surrounding the arena sealed off. Austrian authorities have even asked the FBI for help to prevent potential cyber attacks routed through US internet providers.
1: Police are not only preparing for protests, but also more generally against any terror threat.
2: An event like the Eurovision Song Contest is a difficult operation for the police. We have special units on site all the time. They are not visible for the general public, and that's because we do not want anybody to actually see them. The scenario is going to be like blockades, especially for the delegation of Israel. And if that happens, we will intervene, of course, immediately and decisively.
1: Although Saturday's viewing numbers are expected to fall slightly below last year's 166 million due to the boycott, the Eurovision show is still set to deliver a major image boost for Vienna, with tourism expected to benefit long after the contest ends. Johannes Bleschberger, CGTN, Vienna.
3: This year's Venice Art Biennale is both a celebration and a homage to the first African woman appointed to curate the famous exhibition. Koyu Kor died of cancer last year, but the organizers say her vision lives on. Our correspondent Hermione Kitson reports.
4: Koyu Kor brought contemporary African art to the world, becoming the first African woman appointed to curate the prestigious Venice Art Biennale. Titled In Minor Keys, Koyu dedicated the exhibition to marginalized communities. And after her sudden death last year, the event also honors her life and legacy.
5: She was an incredible force. She was very gracious, with a contagious happiness.
4: Born in Cameroon and raised in Switzerland, Koyu later became director of the Zeitz Museum of Contemporary Art Africa in Cape Town. One of the artists she personally selected for the 61st Venice Biennale is Maria Magdalena Campos Pons. Her installation features Toni Morrison, the first black woman to win the Nobel Prize in Literature, alongside Koyu.
5: She was, as I say, an avid embracer of difference and to trying to find equalizers for all of us in the world.
4: Koyo's curatorial team was determined to preserve the vision she had already outlined. Visitors say they succeeded in bringing her message to life.
6: We kept the dream really alive and make it happen today. Yeah, it's really fascinating.
7: She has like a vision of the world that not a lot of people have, and it's important to have.
8: Greater African representation is also reflected in the launch of new national pavilions, with Somalia and Guinea among the countries making their Biennale debut this year.
4: During the Biennale preview, there were protests over the participation of Russia and Israel. But organizers say the tensions also reinforce Koyo's message that art can't be separated from the realities of the world around it.
9: In whichever moment the Biennale is living, the event confronts the issues, and the important role of the curator and the artists is to find a way to provide a dialogue of respect and tolerance.
4: So this Biennale reflects the late curator's belief that art has the power to unite across borders and cultures. Hermione Kitson, CGTN, Venice.
3: The headlines again. China announces that President Xi will visit the United States in the autumn after President Trump's state visit, which Beijing describes as historic. President Trump claims the leaders share similar views on Iran, but China's foreign ministry says the war should never have happened. Iran says it has no trust in the United States and will only negotiate if Washington is serious. The peace talks remain on hold. And that is the world today. Thank you for watching. There's more news on CGTN Europe's channel on the Telegram app, or scan the QR code on your screen to get stories and updates sent direct to your phone. We're back with more news at the top of this hour. Coming up next, it's The Vibe. For now, from all of the team in London, it's goodbye.

0: Today on The Vibe. Home in Beijing. An American expat reflects on what life in Beijing is like after 4 years of living there. Music journeys in China. American artists experience more than concerts, discovering culture through travel and daily life. Shared history. Evan Kale continues his connection with China after donating a World War II photo album. Youth pop culture exchange. Chinese and American pop culture icons are connecting with young audiences across borders. Hello and welcome to this edition of The Vibe on CGTN. I'm Lin Lin in Beijing. Thanks for joining us. What does Beijing look like when it stops being a destination and becomes home? In this story, an American teacher who has lived in the city for the past 4 years shares his perspectives. Let's take a look. Beijing's Central Business District, one of the city's most modern faces. It's here we meet Joel Thomas, an American teacher now living in China.
1: In Beijing.
0: Where I work.
1: Yeah.
2: I love Beijing because it's got a perfect combination of mystery and history. And you can really spend a whole lifetime exploring all the different parts of it.
0: Joel says there are many reasons he likes living in China, from its commitment to education to affordable healthcare and developments in environmental projects.
2: Some of the projects that you've done, the mega projects, are really inspiring to me. From, you know, your clean energy water projects in Xinjiang, the wind turbines, the wind farms. It's kind of beautiful if you get to drive through there. And also the solar farms.
0: Food delivery is just a few clicks away in Beijing, with most orders arriving within 30 minutes. Joel appreciates the convenience, but still chooses to visit local produce markets in person.
2: I love cooking. I love anything creative, anything where I can, you know, use my hands to create something or build something.
0: You eat it during spring.
2: I've never tried this.
0: They have durian.
2: Oh, are you a fan of durian?
0: I'm actually a fan of durian.
2: I don't know if we can be friends anymore.
0: For him, it's not just about shopping. It's a human interaction, the bargaining, and the rhythm of everyday life in the city.
3: Do
2: you want to try one? Are you feeling adventurous?
0: Let's do it. The eyebrow tells it all.
2: It's really good, actually.
0: It's really good.
2: No. Do you want one?
0: I'm good.
2: My treat.
0: I'll buy it next time. Do you want one? Do you want to try one?
2: Please. Ching.
0: Outside the classroom, Joel has also stepped into China's entertainment industry.
2: I used to do acting and modeling previously in Japan, and I thought, I wonder what the market is like here. And next thing I know, I was doing a TV show and met some wonderful people, and it just kind of snowballed into different opportunities, Duanju, commercials, and yeah, throughout I met some really great people and got to do some really fun projects.
0: Joel says his journey here is still unfolding, but he's grateful to be part of China's ongoing story of change and development. For him, it's been a front row view of a country moving forward. Lin Lin, CGTN, Beijing. What happens when American musicians go on tour in China? It's not just the concerts. It's the night markets, the high-speed rail rides, the city walks, and the unexpected connections along the way. From John Legend to a student choir from Yale, more artists are finding that the best part of the trip often starts after the show ends.
4: In concert halls and on university campuses, music has always worked like magic to draw people together across cultures.
5: I think music is transcending, you know, it transcends those boundaries and barriers and helps connect us all together.
6: Being soft and connected to people and supporting and loving.
1: So I think that especially these days, the more music, the better, right? To have the open heart and to be connected to each other.
4: For visiting performers like John Legend and Andy Tubman, coming to China is no longer just a tour stop, but also a chance to better understand the people from a different culture.
1: In China, I think people really love the emotional, soft songs, right? Which is why I love coming here, because I like to sing emotional, soft songs.
4: Between their rehearsals and performances, they've been exploring everyday life here in China, from city walks and local cafes to food markets and high-speed rail trips. Online, many young travelers are calling it China Maxing, fully embracing life here in China. And earlier this year, members of the Whiffen Poofs with Yale University also toured in China, performing alongside local choirs.
3: That is the moment where I really felt how music can transcend language and transcend a lot of boundaries and bring everybody together.
4: In one particular village in southwest China's Guizhou province, spontaneous singing turned into a shared celebration.
6: We originate from two very different styles of music. I do think, though, that we share this love of just the pure harmony of voice without instruments. And so in that, you know, we were able to share a lot of commonalities with one another. And so I think, first of all, I think singing in such a beautiful outdoor venue is very rare. We often sing, you know, in indoor venues. And so the fact that we were just able to sing out into the nature with that beautiful backdrop that you mentioned was just so special. And I think that, yeah, like you said, we were just able to blend with them. And it was such an incredible experience.
3: The Grand Dong Choir, as well as all of the other choruses that we cooperated with, is that it's not just merely an artistic performance, it's also an unfolding of a historical tapestry, because so many of those songs, they have a lot of historical meaning in those, and it's through music where we really learn a culture in a much deeper level.
4: From sold-out concerts and village gatherings, the language may differ, but the connection feels familiar. And sometimes, the most memorable exchanges happen far beyond the stage. Feifei, CGTN.
0: A photo album, an act of kindness. 3 years ago, American pawnbroker Evan Kale became well-known in China for donating a rare photo album documenting Japanese war crimes during World War II. Reporter Tang Xiaofan met with him in Lijiang, Yunnan, to catch up on his latest journey in China.
7: Hi, Ivan.
8: Hello.
7: Nice to meet you. Welcome back to China.
9: 中国的朋友们,
10: how can you be in Yunnan without trying guoqiao mixiang?
7: What brought you back to China this time?
10: To showcase China to the West.
7: Did you make a wish?
10: I did.
7: What's it?
10: I can't tell you. Yeah, see? There's one right there. Ni hao.
11: The lively nightlife was just beginning when we arrived in the old town of Lijiang.
10: Enjoy being tall. I don't need to fight for a good view. I can just reach up.

0: What brought you back to China this time? And you choose Yunnan as one of yourselves?
1: Well, I mean, we go where the culture is. I go as a mission to showcase China to the West. This started with World War II stuff. Mm-hmm. But on my first trip to China, I saw I had an opportunity to do something for U.S.-China relations, to do something for the message of peace. I'm still a guardian of history. I've made numerous donations to China of World War II items, and World War II stuff is important, but there's a broader mission that does a lot of good, I think, for the modern age.
0: Are there many people recognize you?
1: Yeah, it happens a lot. I'm sure a lot of these people. Yeah, see? There's one right there. Ni hao. Yeah, right, funny, right? Yeah. Right as you asked that, someone's like, oh, hi.
0: Yeah.
1: Well, I mean, I'm pretty distinct looking. I'm tall, I'm loud.
0: Yeah.
1: And I mean, my videos have been, I've gotten like billions of views.
2: As we passed by a quiet tea house, we decided to stop and have a cup of tea. There, Evan told me more about a World War II photo album he gave to China.
0: Back when you first received this photo album, did you realize how important it was?
1: Oh, yes. I have a background in Japanese studies from the University of Minnesota, and I grew up with grandparents that dealt with World War II. My grandfather fought in the Pacific. So I knew what I was looking at. I was very well studied on Japanese war crimes.
0: So how did you feel seeing these photos, and in particular photo that struck with you the most?
1: Probably the indiscriminate bombing of civilians, just dead bodies in the street around a bomb crater. It appalled me.
2: This album changed Evan's life. He went from being an ordinary person into a celebrity, at least in China, with millions of followers on Chinese social media. In just over a year, he has spent nearly 80% of his time in China, traveling to about 45 cities, tasting local foods, experiencing local culture, and telling his stories to the world.
1: I was in Nanjing for Memorial Day, which was incredibly powerful. I visited Harbin and saw the site of Unit 731. I visited the Aerial Martyrs Memorial Hall. So I saw lots of World War II stuff, but I also saw lots of really beautiful stuff too.
0: So I still remember your video at the airport before you left China. You got really emotional and even teared up.
1: Well, it was the end of the most incredible chapter of my life. I didn't know that the chapter was just the start of a book that would continue being written. I mean, here I am a year later and I'm still doing this, and this is now a mission and a focus of mine, is to continue building good relations between our countries, using my influence, using the power of social media. I'm continuing to educate people about World War II, but there's a whole lot more to me than just one act and one donation.
2: As we said goodbye, Evan didn't tell me where he was heading next, but one thing is sure. He keeps coming back to China because of something deeper. Connection, love, and the quiet belief that one person can make a difference. This wasn't goodbye. It was simply,
0: Evan, see you next time.
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3: Still to come on The Vibe. Surf the web and duck beneath the waves as we take a deep dive into what's hot online in our segment, Behind the Buzz. Youth Pop Culture Exchange. Chinese and American pop culture icons are connecting with young audiences across borders. Welcome back to The Vibe, and it's now time for Behind the Buzz, where we take a look at what's behind the what's been trending online and taking over the social media. May is officially the graduation season, and one event that's been getting everybody talking online in China is the annual graduation showcase at the Central Academy of Fine Arts. So naturally, we had to check it out. My colleague Yu Hanyi recently visited the show and picked out a few works that really caught her attention. Let's take a look.

0: the purple irises was quite calming, and to me, it somehow gave off a soft lavender fragrance. So which one do you like the most? Now let's shift gears, and I want to show you something a little more fast-paced. Take a look.
1: 我们蓝少人的武术为什么会叫五九钱呢？它是一柄五钱
2: White cream, monkey, 罗汉, Bodhidharma, and Taizu. Combining their strategies together as one is being powerful and dynamic in execution.
0: This five ancestor fist is one of Fujian's most influential traditional martial arts. Next, let's turn to a rare sight in nature. Recently, two dolphins were spotted in waters off southern China's Guangdong province, and they weren't just any dolphins, they were pink. Aren't they adorable? A fun fact, the Chinese white dolphin is often referred to as the giant panda of the sea, and they're listed as a first-class nationally protected species in China. Now let's take a short break, and we'll be back with more stories for you. Up next on The Vibe, Youth Pop Culture Exchange. Chinese and American pop culture icons are connecting with young audiences across borders.
3: A vast land of 1.4 billion people. 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
0: You're watching The Vibe on CGTN. Welcome back. Pop culture icons from China and the United States are resonating with fans far beyond their own borders. CGTN's Chen Yiling and Mark New explore how youth culture is reshaping China-U.S. engagement.
4: China and the U.S. are connecting through toys.
5: And it's happening one boxing at a time.
6: I'm Mark New here in the U.S. exploring the Labubu craze.
7: I'm Elaine Chen. I'm here exploring how a 40-year-old American classic is finding a second life in China.
6: I'm Mark New here in the U.S. city of Miami, a soccer-crazy city where World Cup games will be hosted. Labubu about to kick that ball.
4: One of the world's most popular toy brands from China is now stepping onto one of the biggest global stages, the 2026 FIFA World Cup. It marks a new milestone for Chinese IP going international.
8: Oh, everybody's obsessed with them, you know, grown-ups, kids.
4: And this obsession is not limited to the United States. It's traveling.
7: Yes, Mark, here in the largest Pop Mart store in Shanghai, the excitement is just as strong.
5: Strong enough, in fact, to attract American visitors all the way here.
9: We just landed, and this is our first store that we've been to, yes.
10: I saw that there was like an amusement park with Labubus in it.
5: This year marks the 10th

0: anniversary of Labubu series The Monsters, and there's another exciting news for fans. Pop Mart is teaming up with Sony Pictures to develop an animated film featuring the character. From Hollywood studios to global sports partnerships, that raises a question.
1: So why is it capturing the hearts across the Pacific?
2: To answer your question, Eileen, for many young consumers, it's not just about the product, but also about the feeling.
3: Over the past 2 years, Pop Mart has opened up more than 140 stores and vending machines in the U.S.
4: And I used to buy them only on TikTok Shop, but I happened to walk past a little Pop Mart and we said, let's try our luck. And we were successful.
3: The excitement of blind boxes has become hugely popular, and it reflects a new kind of cultural dialogue driven by participation and emotional connection.
5: I'm obsessed, like I love them, I want more.
6: There's nothing wrong with being an adult and liking toys. I think it's fun, why not?
7: These are the ones seeking out difference through pop culture from around the world, and they have no bias against Chinese media, as long as it tells stories that are exciting for them, if they like the aesthetic.
2: Chinese products creating real craze and enthusiasm among collectors and fans in America. Eileen, you seen anything like that in China in reverse?
0: Yes, absolutely, Mark. That same excitement exists here in China too.
1: This time, it's built around an American IP.
8: My Little Pony, My Little Pony.
0: This is My Little Pony, an American franchise that first debuted back in 1983. But in recent years, the brand has found a whole new wave of popularity.
9: Guys, we don't know.
10: Oh my, Fluttershy!
1: Here, they also have blind boxes, but here's the twist.
0: Instead of toys, you will find trading cards. Behind them is a Chinese company called Kayo. It has transformed these tiny pieces into a booming business worth billions of dollars. But my question is, how did a 40-year-old American IP manage to connect with a new generation across the Pacific? Inside Kayo's studio, designers are giving these classic characters a new visual life, and the answer lies in the details.
11: It's truly a two-way creative exchange. When we bring American IPs together with China's manufacturing strength and local design creativities, the results are impressive. We've woven Chinese design elements into many of our products, and they've proven popular with consumers globally. It's no longer just about the product itself. It allows young people from different countries to share memories and things they love together. It has become an emotional connection.
1: Yes, already 5 generations.
0: For the creators behind the original IP, that cooperation is opening new doors of business growth.
12: My Pony in China, it developed a very different story versus other international market, because many of our licensing partners create, you know, multiple products, service and experience in China, but also creating trends influence the whole worldwide. China is the biggest international market. We even think about, you know, some storytelling or even content maybe will have the, you know, China or Asia elements in.
0: But this two-way formula doesn't stop at store shelves. It extends into a new space, social media.
1: Hello, Mark.
13: Hi, Eileen. How are you doing?
1: I'm good. Wow, I see you are with someone.
2: That's right. I'm here in Hollywood, Florida, and I have a special guest.
14: Hi, 大家好.
2: This is Whitney Paulette, and she is a toy designer of hundreds of different products, many which are popular in China.
14: 大家好, I'm Whitney Paulette. 你是边疆? I heard you're famous.
3: Whitney is part of a growing number of American creators joining Chinese social platforms.
2: Your Chinese name is Nini.
14: That's right. And it became really popular, and I didn't expect it, but I've loved every second of it.
15: And I'm a toy designer.
14: I'm connecting with the Chinese audience. You know, they're recommending like specific fashions I should look into. You know, I'm so glad that you told me about this, you know? So we all just connected in this really beautiful and meaningful way.
15: Ooh, but what should her name be?
3: From posts online to stores offline, pop culture is bridging China and the United States.
0: And perhaps an important lesson we can learn from these little creatures.
2: In a divided world, connection doesn't always have to begin with a big conversation. Sometimes it starts with a

0: sketch of an idea.
1: 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Ching Ling,
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0: and development.
1: At the Economic, Trade, Cultural, and Tourism Promotion Conference held at the Oregon State Department of Commerce, representatives from government and business circles of Inner Mongolia and Oregon introduced their respective competitive products.
2: Always love to hear about the agritourism and all the agricultural products they have over in Inner Mongolia. It's beautiful out there.
3: We would love to work with Inner Mongolia. We are a grass producing, we represent grass producers, seed producers, and there's a huge opportunity for our seed products to be used in Inner Mongolia.
1: Blue Mountain Hay, LLC from the U.S. and Inner Mongolia Yoran Dairy have been cooperating for 10 years, establishing a reliable partnership.
4: And I hope it builds a stronger relationship and that this can be just the first step in growth and continuing on to with a strong relationship.
1: At the promotion event, the Inner Mongolia Cultural Delegation also presented a wonderful artistic performance to the attendees, building a cultural bridge that transcends language. After lying dormant for 15 years, Shougang Park's No. 3 blast furnace in Beijing has reopened as a digital museum. At the recently held digital revival event, guests lit a symbolic flame on screen, marking its transformation from industrial relic to digital cultural landmark. Our reporter Yang Yan brings back the story.
5: Digital Museum is officially open here inside No. 3 Blast Furnace in the Shougang Park. Today, we witness a powerful example of how China breathing new life into its industrial past. 15 years after this heroic furnace fell silent, its core has been reborn, not with modern iron, but with data, light, and memory.
6: Shougang's retired workers sing a familiar tune, reviving long-forgotten industrial memories.
7: We veteran colleagues all worked in these roles before, singing boldly during breaks as part of our work life. Now, returning to this new museum, our songs carry a deep sense of nostalgia.
8: My career has been deeply fulfilling and filled with pride. From pouring 1,500 degrees Celsius molten iron in the furnace to transitioning to the Beijing 2022 Winter Olympics Organizing Committee offices after production ceased, and now serving every visitor to the park. Whether in production or service, my core approach remains unchanged, bringing the passionate spirit of a steelworker to every task.
6: Inside a 2,000 square meter space, the digital museum brings the age of steel to life, with an XR theater, blast furnace cafe, a market for intangible cultural heritage crafts and exhibits showcasing the site's industrial past.
9: First, it is a blast furnace. Today, we believe it should become a new digital crucible. Inside, it retains elements of a traditional museum, such as vintage Shougang artifacts presented through curated narratives. But it is even more a new kind of museum, reflecting contemporary life, personal memories, and the stories of retired workers, all of whom constitute living heritage. Moreover, within this space, we aim to fuse and amplify Beijing's role as a national cultural center and international exchange hub.
10: What we're reigniting here is not just a spirit, but also a vision for a better life. Through technology-driven experiences inside this historic furnace, we're creating high-quality cultural scenarios that empower urban transformation, using digital fire to reimagine the future.
6: Yang Yan, CGTN, Beijing.
0: And before we go, we'll leave you with a music video featuring young people from the China and U.S. in a musical flash mob across Shanghai. Thanks for watching. I'm Lin Lin in Beijing, and stay tuned for more news on CGTN.

0: from London. 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
1: Hello, I'm Jamie Owen. Welcome to the programme. Our top stories. China announces that President Xi will visit the United States in the autumn after President Trump's state visit, which Beijing describes as historic. President Trump claims the leaders share similar views on Iran, but China's foreign ministry says the war should never have happened. Iran says it has no trust in the United States and will only negotiate if Washington is serious. The peace talks remain on hold. And tight security in Vienna ahead of the Eurovision final as the city prepares for protests against Israel's participation. President Trump has left Beijing with President Xi describing their summit as historic, while the US leader called his time in China incredible. On the final day of Mr. Trump's state visit, the two leaders held private talks in the centuries-old Zhongnanhai leadership compound, with Xi taking his guest on a rare tour of the garden. Both sides have declared the summit a success, where trade, Taiwan and Iran dominated the agenda. Our correspondent Su Yuting looks back on the last day of the leaders' summit.
2: President Xi Jinping has called Donald Trump's visit a historic and landmark one. He said the two sides have set a new vision of building a constructive China-US relationship of strategic stability. Xi said the two sides have reached important common understandings on maintaining stable economic and trade ties, expanding practical cooperation in various fields, and properly addressing each other's concerns. Xi said President Trump's visit is conducive to enhancing mutual understanding, deepening mutual trust, and improving the well-being of the two peoples. He added that the visit once again demonstrated that it is a shared aspiration of both peoples and expectations of people across the world for China and the United States to find the right path to get along with each other and to achieve peaceful coexistence and win-win cooperation on the basis of mutual respect. The Chinese president also said that while President Donald Trump hopes to make America great again, he's dedicated to leading the Chinese people toward national rejuvenation. President Xi stressed that the two countries can advance their respective development and revitalization by strengthening cooperation. He also said China and the United States should implement the important common understandings that have been reached, cherish the hard-won positive momentum, keep to the right direction, steer clear of disruptions, and promote the steady development of bilateral relations. U.S. President Trump said he's willing to continue maintaining sincere and in-depth communication with Chinese president. He thanked President Xi Jinping for inviting him to visit Zhongnanhai and said his trip has been successful and unforgettable. Trump also said he looks forward to hosting President Xi Jinping in Washington. The two sides have agreed to strengthen communication and coordination on international and regional issues.
1: President Trump said he and President Xi agreed on the need to reopen the Strait of Hormuz. He also said both leaders agreed that Iran can never have a nuclear weapon. China has reiterated that the conflict should not have started and must end.
3: This war, which should not have happened in the first place, has no reason to continue. Finding a way out as soon as possible would benefit both the United States and Iran, as well as countries in the region and the world at large.
1: Our correspondent Zhou Jiaxin.

0: is in Beijing.
1: This just-concluded summit has fundamentally recalibrated the trajectory of the world's most consequential bilateral relationship. And the key word here is stabilization, a very decisive steering away from the brink of confrontation. And the summit has injected a surprising amount of political goodwill into the relationship as it agreed on a new vision of building a constructive China-U.S. relationship of strategic stability with four key pillars established. Stability in cooperation, stability in controlled competition, stability in disagreement management, and sustainable stability for peace. And President Xi also said he hoped the two countries to make 2026 a historic landmark year that opens a new chapter in the bilateral relations. And President Trump used a very specific language of to describe the state of affairs, stating that, quote, our relationship with China is extremely strong. And this is really a significant shift in tone from the previous administration. And for the Chinese side, this validates the principle that major powers can coexist. As stated in Chinese readouts, the two sides agreed to expand the list of cooperation and shorten the list of problems. And economically, the summit has placed the relationship into what some analysts call a transactional truce or a political understanding rather than a permanent treaty. So for months, you know, tensions were escalating toward a breaking point. And after this meeting, both sides agreed to hit a pause button. And this suggests that the relationship has entered a phase where economic competition is being managed through direct negotiations rather than unilateral threats. And this summit has also placed the relationship on a schedule for future high-level engagement, which is crucial for stability. And President Xi has been invited to the White House this September with a reciprocal visit planned, and this creates a predictable diplomatic rhythm. While deep structural issues specifically regarding Taiwan question remain to be further discussed, the summit established a mechanism to handle those points. And the summit ensured that despite all these complexities, the relationship is now locked into a steady and positive trajectory for the foreseeable future.
0: Well, that's the picture from China. Let's take you next to the United States. Our correspondent Nick Harper has the analysis from Washington.
2: Lots of details, Jamie, from the White House in a readout that was posted on social media, but also lots of comments from Donald Trump when he spoke to reporters once he was back on board Air Force One and had departed Beijing. Now, I think it's worth noting that really many, if not all, of these comments that are involved here have not been confirmed from the Chinese side. Donald Trump said that there had been fantastic trade deals done, that lots of problems had been, in his words, settled. When it comes to Iran, he said that the US and China was on the same page, that they agreed with many of the US positions, including that Iran can never have a nuclear weapon and that the Strait of Hormuz should be reopened. Donald Trump said that US farmers would be very happy with the deals that had been done. He said that billions of dollars of soybeans would be bought by China. And when it comes to Boeing aircraft, he said that China had agreed to buy 200 of those with a promise to buy an additional 750 planes. And when it comes to tariffs, we didn't hear much from Donald Trump, but the US Trade Representative Jamison Greer did say that the two sides hadn't yet agreed to extend the tariff truce that's currently in effect but due to expire later this year.
0: Is the Trump administration portraying this summit then as a success?
2: Yeah, undoubtedly, Jamie. I mean, they are spinning this as a win. And in some respects, I mean, it was. We saw that stability maintained in this relationship and things didn't get worse. So in some respects, that is a win for both sides. But really, Donald Trump has walked away from this without any splashy headline deals that he can show to the American public when he gets back here to Washington to really cement this idea that this was a win for the United States. We don't have any of those details yet, but Donald Trump is at least promising that there were deals made. Now, normally we would get the specifics, the concrete details, either at the end of the summit or in the hours after it. They may still be forthcoming, but without them, it's a little unclear whether this was as much of a win as he wants to say it was. And I think the American public, in particular American farmers, will be waiting for those details to see whether the Chinese have agreed to buy these billions.

0: billions of dollars of worth of products. So for now, yes, a win from the US side, but we're still awaiting those details.
1: Well, China has confirmed that President Xi Jinping will visit the United States this autumn. Our correspondent Li Jianhua is following the story. What more do we know?
2: Well, Jamie, you know, this is absolutely the top news coming out of this trip. And the announcement that Chinese President Xi Jinping's visit to the US in September, usually we know that this is not really like how Beijing does things, and usually they wouldn't announce until the last minute. So it does suggest that China is saying we are building this new relationship of strategic stability. We would like to have more high-level engagement at the highest level. And the two leaders, we know, they have been meeting twice already in person. Also, they have been speaking with each other five times by phone. It also suggests that Beijing is giving President Trump this reassurance that they would like to establish or strengthen and solidify their new relationship, especially before the midterm elections in November. And then the foreign ministry today, late night in Beijing, again very unusual, they released a very long statement talking about what the two sides talked about over the past 2 days. So I think peaceful coexistence is really, really high in that statement. This is what they said. The foreign ministry said conflicts and even war must not happen, and peaceful coexistence is the greatest common denominator between these two countries, and the consequences of conflict and confrontation would be unbearable for both sides. Of course, it largely refers to Taiwan, and we have heard very strong language from Beijing this time, and President Xi, in the speech at the banquet, described it as the most important issue in bilateral relations. It's not one of the most important, it's the most important. Also warned that if it is not handled properly, it could lead to conflict. I think this statement is both for the domestic audience in China and also for the United States. And the trade and tariffs are also covered, and the two sides, we know, They have been troubled by these tariffs over the past years already, over the past 8 years even. And the two sides this time, according to the statement, agreed to promote the expansion of two-way trade under the framework of reciprocal tariff reductions. So the key word here is two-way trade, because Beijing is signaling that they would like to reduce the trade deficits with the United States. It's another reassurance for President Trump. And then the U.S. agreed to establish boards on trade and investment cooperation that was talked about in the sixth round of trade talks in France in March. And also, it says the idea to create mechanism to avoid another sharp escalation in tariffs. These are essentially the guardrails in the relationship. Basically, we have seen reassurance from Beijing this time in the statement.
1: Jianhua, thank you. Our correspondent, Li Jianhua. Well, let's bring all this together. C.V. Yam is president of the United States-China Chamber of Commerce.
3: And I think the first thing is, in the signal that the relationship between U.S. and China is making a U-turn. It comes from decoupling to become selective decoupling. It is a positive sign. It says that both parties are trying to reset and work together to a more positive relationship. So in regarding what the ultimate outcome come out, there have been rumors saying that China is going to buy 200 airplanes from Boeing, and NVIDIA will be allowed to sell some chip to China, and China is going to buy a whole bunch of soybean. So all those are positive, and it shows that both parties are willing and have the intention of building a more positive relationship. And that's good for business.
4: The White House is also talking about an agreement that the two leaders have made to establish a board of trade. How do you see that working in business's favor?
3: That is very limited information. Based on my understanding, the board of trade would be targeting to low value added, non-technical, not sensitive, very, very little technical content. Is basically a low-end consumer product. So in our members, very few, if any, are engaged in this segment of the product. I don't think it really adds a lot of value. But what it does is add more juice in the negotiation and give China a more incentive to do more business, to buy soybean, and at the same time, and it does not hurt the

0: U.S. national security. It's also good for small business. Before the trade war, a lot of those products sold by China to United States, in these kinds of products are for the e-commerce, Amazon, eBay, because they have $800 exemption. But once when that being revoked, and it really hurt a lot of individual small business and also the consumer. The consumer due to buy an iPhone case for $3 or $4, suddenly they got hit increased to 20-30% more. So I think it is a good sign. I don't think you're going to see a lot of economic impact.
1: The tariff truce between the two nations expires in November. We haven't heard of any possibility of an extension at this stage. How much uncertainty is that creating for business?
0: It's a lot of uncertainty, but having said that, in the last 24 months or even 18 months or 12 months, we have seen a lot of uncertainty. That is not very good for business, particularly for small, medium-sized enterprise, because uncertainty make them very, very difficult to make any business decision. They cannot do the capital budgeting. We are going to hire people, expand. All those things have negative impact. So when a larger company decided not to take a larger action. So I think this summit give a very good signal that there is a very strong possibility that the trade war will continue to put on hold so that business will have a breathing room. So, and the uncertainty is not good, but at the same time, this summit has reduced the uncertainty, reduced the level of uncertainty. The uncertainty is always there. But relative to a few months ago, I think the U.S. company or even Chinese company, they are breathing, have a more breathing room at this point in time.
1: China has now confirmed that President Xi is going to be traveling to the United States later this year. How important is that news for business and an ongoing relationship?
0: I think that's really important. I think both countries, President Trump and President Xi, have signaled they are open to do business. They are open to build a better relationship. How that turned out, we cannot tell at this point of time. But certainly, it is a very encouraging signal for the U.S. and Chinese businesses. And certainly a lot of deals need to work out, but it is a good step. It is a big step moving forward.
2: 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Still ahead, disharmony at the Eurovision Song Contest, why one of the world's most watched cultural events is mired in controversy.
3: Ever wondered what's the difference between a bear and a bull market? Where are the cash cows? And who are the lame ducks? And what exactly are black swans? Grey rhinos? And unicorn companies? 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

0: Everything is a business story.
1: Hello, welcome back. A reminder of our top stories. China announces that President Xi will visit the United States in the autumn after President

0: Trump's state visit, which Beijing describes as historic. President Trump claims the leaders share similar views on Iran, but China's foreign ministry says the war should never have happened. Iran says it has no trust in the United States and will only negotiate if Washington is serious. The foreign minister, Abbas Araghchi, said the Strait of Hormuz was open to all shipping, apart from those belonging to countries that were at war with Iran. But in terms of a peace deal, he said Tehran had been receiving contradictory messages from the American side.
1: We cannot trust Americans at all. So everything should be exact. Everything should be defined very clearly before we can conclude a deal. We are in doubt about their seriousness, but the moment we feel that they are serious and they are ready for a fair and balanced deal, we certainly proceed in the course of negotiations.
0: The United States says the first day of direct peace talks between Israel and Lebanon were productive. More meetings aimed at ending the conflict are taking place in Washington before a fragile ceasefire expires on Sunday. Despite the truce, fighting between the two sides has continued, mainly in southern Lebanon. Well, Palestinians are marking 78 years since the Nakba, or catastrophe, when 750,000 people were expelled from their homeland. Marches have taken place in the occupied West Bank and Gaza to remember the mass displacement of Palestinians when Israel was created in 1948. In Europe, protests are expected in Vienna as it hosts this year's Eurovision Song Contest. Israel's inclusion in the event has led to a boycott by five countries. Well, Austrian police are increasing the security ahead of the Eurovision Grand Final on Saturday. The contest is one of the world's most watched cultural events, but has faced an increase in tension and controversy this year. Our correspondent Johannes Pleschberger reports.
2: Fans from across the globe are in Vienna to celebrate the 70th edition of the Eurovision Song Contest.
3: We are here from Portugal just to, you know, support our team, our country.
4: Yeah, we just love Eurovision and we hope to have some fun here as well.
2: Fun, but heavily secured. Anti-Israel protesters face fines of more than $5,000 if they gather too close to the Eurovision venue, with demonstrations moved to other parts of the city.
5: The Austrian government showed clearly they don't want to see protests happening. They want to cut protests out of the whole area which is happening at the Eurovision. So this is a huge problem. I think it's a huge step against the freedom of assembly.
2: Hundreds of police officers and private security staff have turned Vienna's Eurovision venue into a fortress. Security here is on par with an international airport, with roads and parks surrounding the arena sealed off. Austrian authorities have even asked the FBI for help to prevent potential cyber attacks routed through US internet providers. Police are not only preparing for protests, but also more generally against any terror threat.
6: An event like the Eurovision Song Contest is a difficult operation for the police. We have special units on site all the time. They are not visible for the general public, and that's because we do not want anybody to actually see them. The scenario is going to be like blockades, especially for the delegation of Israel. And if that happens, we will intervene, of course, immediately and decisively.
2: Although Saturday's viewing numbers are expected to fall slightly below last year's 166 million due to the boycott, the Eurovision show is still set to deliver a major image boost for Vienna, with tourism expected to benefit long after the contest ends. Johannes Pleschberger, CGTN, Vienna.
0: This year's Venice Art Biennale is both a celebration and a homage to the first African woman appointed to curate the famous exhibition. Koyu Kor died of cancer last year, but the organizers say her vision lives on. Our correspondent Hermione Kitson reports.
7: Koyu Kor brought contemporary African art to the world, becoming the first African woman appointed to curate the prestigious Venice Art Biennale. Titled In Minor Keys, Koyu dedicated the exhibition to marginalized communities. And after her sudden death last year, the event also honors her life and legacy.
8: She was incredible.

0: of force. She was very gracious, with a contagious happiness.
1: Born in Cameroon and raised in Switzerland, Okoyo later became director of the Zeitz Museum of Contemporary Art Africa in Cape Town. One of the artists she personally selected for the 61st Venice Biennale is Maria Magdalena Campos Pons. Her installation features Toni Morrison, the first black woman to win the Nobel Prize in Literature, alongside Okoyo.
0: She was, as I say, an avid embracer of difference and to trying to find equalizers for all of us in the world.
1: Okoyo's curatorial team was determined to preserve the vision she had already outlined. Visitors say they succeeded in bringing her message to life.
2: We kept the dream really alive and make it happen today. Yeah, it's really fascinating.
3: She has like a vision of the world that not a lot of people have, and it's important to have.
4: Greater African representation is also reflected in the launch of new national pavilions, with Somalia and Guinea among the countries making their Biennale debut this year.
1: During the Biennale preview, there were protests over the participation of Russia and Israel. But organisers say the tensions also reinforce Okoyo's message that art can't be separated from the realities of the world around it.
5: In whichever moment the Biennale is living, the event confronts the issues, and the important role of the curator and the artists is to find a way to provide a dialogue of respect and tolerance.
1: So this Biennale reflects the late curator's belief that art has the power to unite across borders and cultures. Hermione Kitson, CGTN, Venice.
6: Sally, next with Global Business Europe. What have you got?
7: Well, we're still digesting President Trump's visit to China. Now we're hearing President Xi will be visiting the US. So all of this clearly has positive ramifications for trade. An ongoing relationship is what we're seeing. We're also going to be looking at a new report on the energy crisis, which kind of makes the case for alternative energy. And then, of course, we go to the beautiful city of Wenzhou in our cities series.
6: Sally, see you in a minute. Thank you very much. And that is The World Today. Thank you for watching. More news on CGTN Europe's channel on the Telegram app, or scan this QR code on your screen to get stories and updates sent direct to your phone. So coming up next, it's Sally with Global Business Europe. For now, from all of the news team in London, it's goodbye. Thanks, guys.

Facing the unknown is always difficult. In a world in turmoil, it's easy to lose orientation. But when the storms come, we have to see the possibilities, reinvent, find new opportunities, discover a path forward. 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

0: Hello, I'm Sally Baudet. Welcome to Global Business Europe. Our top stories: Beijing confirms President Xi will visit the United States later this year after President Trump's visit to China this week. The two nations have agreed to expand trade and iron out any differences on agricultural goods. Wall Street responds to the raft of potential deals touted by Trump after posting a record day. And how a small business built a big city. We visit mountainous Wenzhou in our Chinese Cities series. Well, China has confirmed that President Xi Jinping will travel to the U.S. for a state visit in the autumn. The invitation was extended by Donald Trump during his trip to China this week. Xi called the leader summit a historic and landmark meeting. China's foreign ministry says progress was made on trade. And I'm joined now by our correspondent Li Jinhua in studio. Jinhua, thank you so much for your time. Tell us more about President Xi's state visit now, planned for later this year.
1: Well, Sally, I think it is biggest news and must be all over the place now in America. It's the big announcement, President Xi Jinping's visit into the United States in September. It is very unusual. It was announced late night in Beijing, and also they wouldn't announce the presidential visit until the last minute. Yeah, if you remember how long it took the foreign ministry of China to announce the visit of President Trump. So it means that I would like to reinforce this vision of building a relationship of strategic stability. Basically, Beijing is sending this message and signal saying that they want to maintain high-level exchanges. And the President Trump and President Xi, they have met in person twice already in Beijing and in South Korea, and they have been speaking on the phone for five times already. So they would like to keep that momentum. Also, I think Beijing is telling Washington that they are giving President Trump this reassurance, especially before the midterm elections in November. And the foreign minister also released a very long statement this evening. I think one of the highlights is peaceful coexistence. So in the statement it says conflict and even war must not happen, and also the consequences of any confrontation between China and the United States would be, in its words, unbearable for both sides. Of course, that refers to Taiwan, and Taiwan is described by President Xi at the banquet as the most important issue in bilateral relations, not one of the most important, it is just the most important. And President Trump, of course, is highly aware of that. And also President Xi warned that if it is not handled properly, it could lead to conflict between the world's two largest economies. Trade and tariffs also high on the agenda, of course, this time. The two sides agreed, according to the statement, to promote the expansion of two-way trade under the framework of reciprocal tariff reductions. So the key word here is two-way trade. So basically, Beijing is saying they would like to reduce the trade deficit.
0: What do we know about specific trade deals, and where are we getting that information from?
1: I think the short answer is not much, because you know that the so according to the foreign ministry's statement, that teams on both sides, they are still finalizing the details on any trade deals, and Beijing is usually cautious when it comes to any details of the trade. And over the past 2 days, we have heard basically a lot from the American side, but there are some lines now. So I think we're talking about ABC, agriculture, Boeing, and the chips from NVIDIA again. So when it comes to

0: agriculture. President Trump on the plane said the American farmers would be happy about the trade deals because China probably would buy billions of dollars worth of soybeans. And the foreign ministry said both sides agreed to address each other's concerns regarding market access for agricultural products. And also Boeing. It got really, really a lot of attention. Of course, we have been hearing a lot of different numbers, 500 or 200 something. And also chips, but not much about the chips this time. So it's very interesting to watch. Let's see what will happen tomorrow if there are more details.
1: Absolutely. Thank you so much, Li Chinhua. Let's now find out how all of this is playing out on Wall Street. And I'm joined by Mitch McCann, who's in New York for us. Hello, Mitch. So what are these potential deals doing to the market?
2: Yeah, good afternoon from New York. Nice to be with you. Well, look, broadly speaking, the markets are down this afternoon. The Dow Jones is back under 50,000. And as I look up the board, these stock prices are changing pretty quickly. The Dow Jones is down 0.88% this afternoon. The S&P 500, 0.9%. And the NASDAQ, with the largest losses, down 1.16% this afternoon. So the heaviest losses coming on that tech-heavy index. This is perhaps because despite some talk of what we've called potential agreements, nothing overly significant has come from the meetings in Beijing regarding any new deals. The biggest news is perhaps the US saying that China has agreed to buy a couple of hundred Boeing planes. But even then, Boeing stock is down about 3%. That's reportedly because there weren't as many planes ordered as what was expected by Boeing investors. Donald Trump has said, though, and this is important, that China plans to buy more agricultural products from the US. So I think that's important not to leave out. If we dial in a little bit closer at these tech companies, which were perhaps hoping for strong agreements on things like AI and some other issues, most of these businesses that we're looking at are down. And these MAG 7 businesses are down this afternoon. Tesla is down, when I last looked, about 3.8%. Elon Musk wants China to allow its full self-driving software into China. We haven't heard any major new announcement on that. And Nvidia is shedding the most. When I last looked, it was down around 4%. Beijing still hasn't reportedly formally approved the shipments of these H200 chips. So most of the stock we're looking at down this afternoon. There may be more to come from these meetings and announcements in the next couple of days and hours and days that could change the way the markets are performing. But overall now, the markets are well down this afternoon.
1: And it was a record day on Thursday on Wall Street. Yep. What are the factors that are driving the market down, do you think?
2: Yeah, so perhaps a few other things beside the Beijing meetings, which are impacting the markets, which are down today, as you mentioned, despite setting fresh records this week. One of those is the fact that oil prices are up. No developments, significant developments, it seems, regarding the Strait of Hormuz. Earlier, the price of oil, Brent crude, was trading at $109 a barrel. It's important, as I always say, to remember what that was before the war for context. It was around $71 a barrel, so still up $40. Since the war started. Another factor is that Treasury yields are rising. On 30-year bonds, yields rose nearly 10 basis points to around 5.11%, the highest level since May of 2025. So all in all, markets trending downward after some real highs this week. The market was looking very positive, despite what we also saw earlier, that 3.8% inflation figure earlier this week, and investors hoping for more, perhaps, out of these meetings in China. But as I say, still, 4 hours left in trading today. A lot can change. Sometimes it only takes a couple of Truth Social messages from Donald Trump to switch things in the market. So we'll have to see. But overall, today, things are trending downward.
1: Thank you so much, Mitch McCann in New York. Picking up, actually, on what Mitch was just mentioning around there, a look at the oil price. It shows that Brent crude is trading currently just under $110 a barrel. Now, a new report says the Hormuz crisis makes the case for clean energy. The Energy Transitions Commission says renewables can prevent the energy price shocks that we've seen since the conflict began at the end of February. And I'm joined now by Adair Turner, who's the co-chair of the ETC that produced that report. Thank you so much for your time. Essentially, the Iran Energy Security Report sets out the business case for why clean energy makes sense. Talk us through the main points of that.
3: Well, if you look at this crisis, Mr. Fatih Birol of the International Energy Agency has pointed out that in volume terms, it is actually a much bigger hit to global oil and gas supplies than, for instance, the Arab oil embargo of 1973. But we are not yet seeing anything like the

0: economic impact that we saw at that time. And that partly reflects the fact that we now have alternatives. We don't need to drive petrol cars, we can drive electric vehicles. Now, let's be clear, there is a big hit economically going on. There are very big increases in gasoline prices in the US, and there is a very, very big hit on vulnerable low-income countries in Asia are feeling very, very affected by it. But the good news is that we now have an alternative. It will take us time to develop, but the incentive to develop the alternative, which is a deeply electrified economy, getting its electricity almost entirely from renewables and nuclear, that is available. And what is really interesting is that we are already seeing market developments which are taking us in that direction as markets respond to the realization that relying on fossil fuels creates a vulnerability. We are, for instance, seeing very big increases over the last few months in Chinese solar PV exports, and imports by countries as varied as India, Ethiopia, Kenya. We are seeing in India the government encouraging the development of electrification, and Prime Minister Modi saying we have got to head in the direction of electrification to escape from this reliance on fossil fuel imports, which creates a vulnerability for our economy.
1: Okay, so how do we accelerate the transition to clean energy, given currently three quarters of the world's population still relies heavily on oil and gas imports?
0: Well, three quarters of the world's population relies on oil and gas imports because oil and gas is not equally distributed across the world. It's incredibly unequally distributed. It's located in particular environments. So an oil and gas economy will always be one where we need huge international trade. And then that international trade is vulnerable to geopolitical events. And now in 4 years, we've seen two huge ones. We saw the Russia invasion of Ukraine in 2022 and the huge impact that that had on gas prices in Europe and around the world. And now we've seen the closure of the Straits of Hormuz. So just in 4 years, we've had two very, very big shocks, which reflect the fact that if you have a system which is dependent on trade in fossil fuels, it is just vulnerable to geopolitical events and volatility.
1: So
0: renewable energy is not equally distributed across the world, but almost everybody has renewable resources. And so it's much easier for people, and it will take us, you know, several decades for people to be much more energy independent.
1: I think it also requires bold leadership and courage to take the opportunity. I'm thinking of President Trump, who is proudly pro-oil.
0: Yeah.
1: I wonder if his trip to China this week, seeing clean energy in action, has perhaps persuaded him, and how you persuade someone who's committed to oil.
0: But it's a very good question, because I tell you, every time I go to Shanghai and Beijing, I come back and I say, why aren't we going faster in London towards the benefits of electrification of our road transport, getting the noise and the pollution off our streets? So I don't know whether the President Xi Jinping managed to, show President Trump enough of what, Beijing traffic looks like to have that effect. But you are absolutely right. We do need a bold leadership. We have had it in China. China has still a lot to do. You've got to move beyond coal in the electricity generating system, but on the side of electrification, you're ahead of the world. But other countries, and in particular countries in Asia, and I will be down in Singapore next week, I think should see what's happened in this crisis as a wake-up call to really go faster on electrifying cooking, electrifying road transport, electrifying heating in those places where there is a heating need. And all of that is now technologically possible.
1: Thank you so much. Really great chatting to you, Lord Adair Turner. He's co-chair of the Energy Transitions Commission. Well, with the Strait of Hormuz effectively closed, most shipping companies are now rerouting over land. Cargo ships are docking at safe ports in Saudi Arabia or Jordan, and then the goods are transferred onto trucks and then driven overland across Gulf countries. Our correspondent Adel Al-Marouki reports from Cairo.
2: About one-fifth of maritime oil trade a quarter of natural gas, and a third of fertilizers.

0: go through the Strait of Hormuz. While the world suffers from significant drop of exports of these vital goods, the Gulf Cooperation Council nations are also being suffocated since they can't import goods.
1: Many of the countries bordering the Persian Gulf are impacted because 85 to 90% of their needs from strategic and basic goods comes from this strait. Therefore, the impact is huge.
0: To restore trade access to this vital part of the world, global shipping giants like Mediterranean Shipping Company, Hapag-Lloyd, Maersk, and others are now pushing for alternative routes to Hormuz. They created logistical routes to transport goods from the GCC by land in Saudi Arabia and Jordan to reach the Red Sea. From there, they use the Suez Canal to deliver goods to and from Europe and North Africa.
2: For 2 months now, the Hormuz shutdown left our goods stranded in Jebel Ali. To release these goods, we must pay a lot of money in storage and demurrage fees.
0: Transport by land is no easy task. Truck fleets have packed schedules, and shifting goods from the sea is a volume beyond their capabilities.
1: Ships in this region have a capacity of 16,000 containers. That is for a single ship. To transport by land, you need 16,000 trucks. Therefore, you can imagine the size of ground demand and huge environmental impact.
0: As the Suez Canal is a vital part of this route, Egypt rushed to facilitate procedures for transit goods, utilizing its massive logistics infrastructure to lift off the pressure the Hormuz shutdown led to.
2: We are working on relocating an entire production line from the GCC to Algeria. The route includes land transport through Saudi Arabia to Jordan, then using ferries to transport goods to Safaga port to create a multi-shipping model.
3: Because of the sudden demand surge on land transport, coupled with the global hikes in oil prices, experts estimate that the cost of trucks can go up by 120%, pushing the prices of goods up by 20 to 40%. This can affect nearly half of all the goods coming from Asia via GCC transit heading to Africa and Europe. Adel Mahroui, CGTN, Cairo.
4: Here in the UK, government bond prices dropped and yields on British debt rose as investors brace for a possible change of leadership. 10-year borrowing costs jumped to nearly 5.2%, their highest level since July 2008. Bond yields move inversely with prices, with the increase signalling worries around inflation and political stability. Chinese broadcaster CCTV has reached a deal with FIFA to show the Football World Cup. It ends a standoff between parent company China Media Group and football's governing body a month before the tournament kicks off. The package covers the 2026 and 2030 men's tournaments, as well as the women's World Cups in 2027 and 2031. This is Global Business Europe. Still ahead, the small city with a big footprint. Our series on Chinese cities continues with an in-depth look at private sector powerhouse Wenzhou.

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1: Welcome back to Global Business Europe with me, Sally Baudet. Your headlines. China confirms President Xi will visit the United States later this year after President Trump's visit to China this week. The two largest economies agree to expand trade and iron out differences on agricultural goods. Now, our series on China's cities continues this week. We're taking you to eastern China. CGTN's Siobhan McCall has more.
2: We are taking you on a journey across China to visit some of the most fascinating, but for many people around the world, unknown cities that are becoming

0: New economic engines. Let's take a look. In the first episode, we explored manufacturing powerhouse Suzhou. Now it's time to head 450 kilometers south to the city of Wenzhou in Zhejiang province. Wenzhou is a member of the Trillion Yuan Club. In 2025, its gross domestic product surpassed $143 billion, or 1 trillion yuan, to join this select group of 28 Chinese mainland cities. Its economy is largely driven by small and medium-sized private enterprises. Well, the city has a population of just under 10 million, but it has one of the largest Chinese global diasporas. It saw close to 1 million people from Wenzhou live overseas, many starting businesses in Europe and the United States. And what makes Wenzhou unique? Well, the so-called Wenzhou model refers to how it developed its economy through grassroots private entrepreneurship and informal finance networks. It's China's most famous example of this. The local dialect Wenzhenese is considered the hardest Chinese language to learn, even for Mandarin speakers, due to its complex tones. And its coastal location and mountainous terrain have played a key role in this private business culture. With limited farmland, many residents turned to small manufacturing businesses, and its port access supported overseas trade networks. Well, more than 80% of Wenzhou's economy is driven by the private sector. Our correspondent Wu Bin went to visit some of the businesses there.
1: Inside this spectacle frame company, staff are busy selecting samples. They are now preparing to head to Milan in a week's time for the world's largest eyewear exhibition. Nearly 1,000 business people from Wenzhou are expected to attend. Wenzhou is one of the world's major eyewear producers. More than 80% of its products are sold overseas. Many manufacturers here are hidden champions, supplying components for well-known global brands. Take this company, which specializes in spectacle cases. If you wear glasses, there's a good chance the case came from here. They work with over 95% of the world's eyewear brands. Such scale reflects a deeply globalized mindset. Since China's reform and opening up, Wenzhou entrepreneurs have been among the first to venture abroad. They are widely known for their risk-taking spirit and a strong sense of entrepreneurship, often the first to try something new. That legacy has made the private sector the backbone of Wenzhou's economy, contributing around 83% of the city's GDP in 2024. Today, an estimated 800,000 business people from Wenzhou are spread across the globe. This model is often described as the sweet potato economy. Like sweet potatoes, the vines stretch outward in search of resources, while nutrients are eventually sent back to the root, the hometown. Entrepreneurs here are often among the first to spot emerging trends. Combined with China's strong manufacturing capabilities, new products can be rapidly designed, produced, and delivered to customers worldwide. This sweet potato economy is also shaping another pillar of Wenzhou's growth, the electrical equipment sector. Zheng heads one of Wenzhou's major electrical equipment companies. Like many private enterprises in the city, the sector began as small family-run businesses decades ago. Today, it has grown into one of China's leading advanced manufacturing clusters, with output exceeding 300 billion yuan, about $43 billion. As many private firms are now being passed on to younger generations, they face a faster changing and more competitive global environment.

0: 来对于我们这个电气领域啊扎实的做好。
1: 2026 marks the starting point of China's 15th five-year plan, and during this period, more cities are expected to join the country's GDP trillion club. While membership brings no formal rewards and isn't a competition, it remains a key milestone in the regional development. And for cities like Wenzhou, it represents a fresh

0: Gatter is assistant professor of economics at Wenzhou Qing University.
1: Wenzhou is not often in the news. I've been living and working in Wenzhou for 3 years now. It's a tier two city. It has many advantages. It's a livable and laid-back city with respect to other major cities in China. Wenzhou has also many hidden gems and attractions, and I will say also genuine Chinese traditions that can be found all around the city.
0: Why do you think the Wenzhou model has been so successful?
1: This is an interesting question. The Wenzhou is considered the cradle of private entrepreneurship in China. It's renowned for its business and trade, which gradually evolved from simple family businesses to structured companies. Wenzhou is also the hometown of many Chinese people who migrated to many European countries. So there is a key role of returning migrants, of course. In this regard, the proximity to major Chinese hubs and industrial clusters has been crucial. I would say that Wenzhou key to success is probably its adaptive, dynamic, and innovative nature that makes its economic environment. This has also become a model in terms of economic reform in China.
0: Wenzhou has a growing tourism appeal. How do you see the city's tourism industry developing over the next decade?
1: Yeah, tourism is becoming a key sector in Wenzhou indeed. There is still much potential. The city exists and its surroundings show invaluable cultural heritage, ancient handicraft, and stunning nature. However, there is still much room for improvement. So I think it will be key to develop the tourism offer, its marketing, but also the infrastructure and transportation within the city and its surroundings.
0: And if international viewers who perhaps don't know much about Wenzhou, what would you say is the one thing that makes it really unique and stand out in China?
1: It has its own dialect. It has its own traditions. So not being in the news maybe is a good thing to Wenzhou. So if you want to see something unexpected, maybe you should visit Wenzhou. And why not also do business here?
0: And in the next episode of China Cities, we'll be heading to Chongqing, one of China's largest cities. It's futuristic looking, it's an international logistics hub, and it's also rather famous for this. Look at that, it's spicy hot pot. Back to you, Sally.
2: Thank you very much. I love what's been said about Wenzhou, that it's a sweet potato economy, that those tentacles extend, the roots extend and bring the sweetness back. It's beautiful. Siobhan McCall, thank you so much. Your headlines once more. China confirms President Xi will visit the US later this year after President Trump's visit to China this week. The two largest economies agree to expand trade and iron out differences on agricultural goods. And a sea of red, U.S. markets fall as Wall Street reacts to the potential deals touted by Trump. And that's it for Global Business Europe. Thanks so much for watching. We've got more on all our stories at europe.cgtn.com. Do follow CGTN Europe on Facebook, Instagram and TikTok. And you can go to CGTN Europe's channel on the Telegram app or scan the QR code to get stories and updates sent direct to your phone. Up next, it's Okay, live here on CGTN. We'll see you again tomorrow, same time, same place. From all of us here in London, goodbye.

0: Chinese President Xi Jinping describes Donald Trump's visit to Beijing as historic. Africa CDC confirms new Ebola outbreak in the eastern DR Congo. And in South Africa, we look at how digital reconstruction is offering new insights into early hominid evolution. I'm Beatrice Marshall in Nairobi. Welcome to Africa Live. We'll bring you the details and those stories in just a moment. But first, here's Penina Karibe with the day's business headlines. Penina.
1: Thank you, Beatrice. Coming up on Africa Live Business tonight, France and Ethiopia sign key loan and investment agreements in Addis Ababa. And we'll see how China's fast-track customs clearances are bringing African goods to the country's vast market faster. I'll have details of those stories and plenty more in about 30 minutes from now. For now, it's back to you, Beatrice.
0: Penina, thank you. U.S. President Donald Trump has concluded his three-day state visit to China. The first visit by a sitting U.S. president to China in nearly 9 years. The visit is setting what both sides call a new direction for China-U.S. relations, expanding cooperation while managing differences. We take a look at the key takeaways from the visit.

The visit began with an official welcome ceremony outside the Great Hall of the People in Beijing, hosted by Chinese President Xi Jinping. President Xi said leaders of major countries should work together to answer questions concerning bilateral relations, world peace, and global development. Xi said he looks forward to working with Trump to steer the giant ship of China-U.S. relations and make 2026 a landmark year opening a new chapter in bilateral ties. The two presidents agreed on a new vision of bilateral ties, a constructive China-U.S. relationship of strategic stability. He said the relationship should feature cooperation as the mainstay, moderate competition, manageable differences, and a lasting commitment to peace. On economic ties, Xi said China-U.S. relations are mutually beneficial and win-win in nature, and that equal-footed consultation is the only right way to address disagreements and frictions. Xi also said that the latest round of bilateral trade talks produced what he described as generally balanced and positive outcomes. Good news for both countries and the world. President Trump called President Xi a great leader and China a great country, adding that he has tremendous respect for the Chinese people. Trump said he's willing to work with President Xi to strengthen communication and cooperation, properly handle differences, and make bilateral relations better than ever. U.S. entrepreneurs accompanying President Trump were introduced one by one to President Xi. Trump said the U.S. business community respects and values China, that he encouraged them to expand cooperation with the Chinese market. Xi said American companies have long been deeply involved in China's reform and opening up, with both sides benefiting from the cooperation. He added that China's door will only open wider and welcomed expanded mutually beneficial cooperation with the United States. Xi also said he believes U.S. companies will enjoy even broader prospects in the Chinese market. Following the meeting, the two leaders visited the 600-year-old Temple of Heaven in Beijing. Inside the Hall of Prayer for Good Harvest, Xi

0: explained that in ancient times, rulers held ceremonies at the Temple of Heaven to pray for national prosperity, social harmony, and favorable weather for good harvests, which reflects the traditional Chinese belief that the people are the foundation of the state. She added that the Communist Party of China has inherited and carried forward this people-centered philosophy rooted in Chinese civilization. Trump said he was impressed by the Temple of Heaven, adding that the two sides should deepen mutual understanding and strengthen friendship between their peoples. At a banquet for Trump, she said the two sides should be partners rather than rivals, as both countries stand to gain from cooperation and lose from confrontation. Looking back into history, she said mutual respect, peaceful coexistence, and win-win cooperation remain key to the stable development of bilateral ties. He added that China-US relations concern the well-being of more than 1.7 billion people in the two countries and affect the interests of more than 8 billion people around the world. Trump described the US-China ties as the world's most consequential bilateral relationship, saying stronger cooperation between the two countries can help create a better future for the world. On Friday, Xi Jinping and Trump held a private meeting at Zhongnanhai in central Beijing. She described the visit as historic and landmark, saying the two sides had established a new vision for building a constructive China-US relationship of strategic stability. He said both countries have reached important common understandings on stable economic and trade ties, practical cooperation, and properly addressing each other's concerns. She also said the two sides agreed to strengthen communication and coordination on international and regional issues. President Xi noted that Trump hopes to make America great again, while China is advancing its national rejuvenation, adding that the two countries can better pursue their respective development goals through stronger cooperation. Trump thanked Xi for inviting him to the leadership compound and described the visit as very successful and unforgettable. He said the two sides had reached a series of important common understandings and resolved many issues in ways beneficial to both countries and the world. Trump also expressed the willingness to maintain close communication with Xi going forward.
1: The foreign ministry says China will work with the U.S. to implement the important consensus reached by both leaders.
2: During the visit, the two sides have reached an important consensus on maintaining stable economic and trade relations, expanding practical cooperation across various fields, and properly managing differences. China is willing to work with the United States to implement the important consensus reached by the two heads of state, and continue to expand the list of cooperation areas to achieve mutually beneficial and win-win outcomes based on the principles of equality, mutual respect, and mutual benefit.
1: Well, let's get more now from Ovigwe Egeuge, a policy analyst at Developmentary Imagine, joining us via Zoom from Abuja for a broader analysis on this. Ovigwe, thank you for joining us on the program. So what are your thoughts on China's President Xi Jinping meeting with President Trump?
3: Yeah, thank you very much for having me. I think it's a very important meeting. It has really provided both leaders the opportunity to engage at the very highest level with full delegations trying to really understand how to move the relationship forward. And one of the signals coming from the Chinese side is this emphasis on ensuring strategic stability, you know, to provide a stable framework, you know, to resolve economic issues, resolve security questions, and also other smaller issues like technology and AI governance and so many things. So I think overall, this visit was meant to provide that kind of architecture and platform for how things are going to move going forward.
1: And President Xi Jinping yesterday outlined four dimensions for the relations. He emphasized cooperation and mutual benefit. What is your understanding of this framework and how it would work?
3: One of the first things I thought about when I read is that it acknowledges structural rivalry between the U.S. And China, but also trying to prevent the rivalry from collapsing into like uncontrolled antagonism, which really is the main concern. And it tries to do that through institutionalized limit, economic interdependence,

0: and then elite level strategic management of certain differences, because it's those differences and uncontrolled competition that could actually lead to miscalculations, for example, on issues on security in the South China Sea and all of that. So that framework for me, I think if adopted and if implemented, would actually provide the kind of strategic stability to move things forward.
1: And Vigo, how would the world and Africa benefit from an improved US-China relation?
0: First and foremost, it would definitely increase economic growth across the world, because one of the main challenge in developing countries now, trying to get investment, is a lot of investors are actually concerned about whether it's going to be a war, there's not going to be a war, or it's going to be some form of a trade, economic war that would disrupt flow of capital and investment and all of the projections about growth in developing countries. So when the two biggest economies in the world meet and it create a positive atmosphere, it really does have second order effects in developing regions of the world like the African continent.
1: All right, Ovigwe Egwuegwu joining us there via Zoom. Thank you. Well, African business leaders have also been reacting to the just concluded U.S. president's visit to China. Here is what they had to say about what the new chapter of relations could mean to Africa.
2: It's almost like a cliche that people say that we are living in a globalized world. So anything that happens in Iceland or China or United States has an impact to wherever we are. So from that context, if you look at the trade tariff, flow of goods, flow of capital, anything that happens in a meeting of the two largest economies of the world obviously will have an impact, on the rest of the world, including Africa.
3: We are always happy when two big brothers are working together, right? I mean, for us, operating in Africa, being an emerging market, right? We always want to see that we don't have to choose between, either doing business with China or doing business with the US. We want to always have both options, open to us. So I would say big audacious move by President Trump to go to China to see Xi Jinping. And I mean, we are quite optimistic because, I mean, China and America has to work together, right? For they say when two elephants fight, it's the grass that suffers.
4: China has a very big presence in so many countries in Africa, and they have their own business agreements. I think that, the economic situation is changing. The US dollar, Nigeria yesterday, the president here in the conference, he told we don't want to do the resources African, is Nigerian, and we don't want to be paid dollars. Like, it needs to be quoted in Naira, right? So I think it's helpful. It will bring down some stability, some costs, we hope.
1: And now to the Democratic Republic of Congo, where the Africa Centers for Disease Control and Prevention says a new Ebola outbreak in the northeast has killed 65 people and infected 248 others. Early tests have detected the virus in 13 of 20 samples, with sequencing underway to determine the strain. Four deaths were among laboratory-confirmed cases in Ituri province, while suspected infections have been reported in Bunia, the capital of Ituri province. The Africa CDC has raised concerns over a possible spread of the virus across borders. Regional health officials are convening an urgent meeting today to coordinate a response. A U.S. defense agency has sounded the alarm over the rise of terror-related activity in Africa, saying it could have major consequences for global terrorism. General Dovkin Anderson, the head of the United States Africa Command, AFRICOM, pointed to the Sahel region in particular. In recent weeks, various armed groups have been coordinating their activities to create chaos in Mali. Anderson said control of a capital city could give organizations like Al-Qaeda all the trappings of a nation-state to sponsor global terrorism. Here is CGTN Sophia Shimechero with more.
5: Addressing a Senate Armed Services Committee in Washington on Thursday,
6: the epicenter of global terrorism is
5: General Dovkin Anderson warned that extremist groups have expanded their operation capacity in Africa, particularly across the Sahel, a semi-arid region just to the south of the Sahara Desert. Last month, Mali was hit by a highly coordinated wave of assaults targeting several cities and military installations, including the

0: capital Bamako. The offensive was carried out by separatists and jihadists, highlighting the growing links among armed groups in the region.
1: In West Africa, Al-Qaeda affiliate JNIM has demonstrated increased capacity to control key terrain in the Sahel, most notably by strangling fuel supplies around population centers. The capture of a capital city would provide Al-Qaeda with all the trappings of a nation state to sponsor global terrorism.
0: Despite the security concern, Anderson says there has been some progress in some counter-terror operations through military collaborations. In March, the Trump administration deployed troops and drones to support Nigerian forces.
1: We've also been working very closely with Nigeria, who has in the last few months opened up with a very positive engagement with intel sharing and ability to go after and target some of these terrorist threats that are in northern Nigeria. And so that has been a positive area that we've seen as well.
0: The top U.S. military leader, however, noted that intelligence gaps in several African regions are becoming a growing concern for counterterrorism efforts. He says AFRICOM's footprint across the continent has reduced by 75% over the past decade, coupled with a drawdown of allies in the region. He emphasized that expanding cooperation is critical. Sophia Shimichero, CGTN.
2: In Somalia, President Hassan Sheikh Mohamud's constitutional term officially expired on Friday. However, constitutional amendments passed in March extended presidential and parliamentary mandates to 5 years, meaning Mohamud's term now legally continues until 2027. The confusion is the source of a growing dispute between the government and opposition over the legality of his continued stay in office. Mohamed Kahia reports from Mogadishu.
3: Under Somalia's 2012 provisional constitution, the president's term lasts 4 years from the date of taking the oath of office. However, the constitution does not clearly state whether a president must immediately leave office if no successor has been elected by the end of the term. Somalia has faced similar constitutional uncertainty before, including during the administrations of former presidents Mohamed Abdullahi Farmajo and Sheikh Sharif Sheikh Ahmed, who is now among the opposition leaders challenging the current government. Article 95 of the 2012 Constitution, which the opposition says remains legally binding, states that the Speaker of the House of the People becomes acting president in case of death, resignation, incapacity, or formally declared vacancy, pending the election of the new president within 30 days. But the Constitution does not explicitly address delays in elections following expiry of presidential term. Because of these constitutional ambiguities, Somali politics has often relied on political agreements, parliamentary agreements, and negotiations between federal leaders and regional states. That is exactly the situation unfolding now, as three consecutive rounds of talks between the government and opposition have failed to produce a tangible breakthrough. Hamid Kahiye, CGTN, Mogadishu, Somalia.
2: Somalia is in the grips of another severe drought. Aid agencies warn fatalities are likely to increase following the first cases recorded in February. The situation has been made worse by limited humanitarian aid, as well as the rising fuel prices as a result of the Middle East conflict. CGTN's Crystal Onkeo reports.
4: The drought has displaced over 20,000 Somalis this year, according to UN estimates. One of them is 45-year-old Fadumo Mohammed, who fled from Lower Shabelle both because of the drought and the persistent threat of Al-Shabaab militants.
0: After a prolonged drought, we had hoped and prayed to Allah for rain, but it never came. The water sources we depended on for farming, including the river, dried up completely. Once the river was gone, we could no longer sustain our cattle. Rather than watching them die of thirst, we were forced to slaughter them. On top of this, ongoing conflict made our situation even worse, forcing us to flee before the fighting reached.
4: Food security experts warn that nearly 500,000 children may face severe acute malnutrition, the most severe form. That would be higher than the number of children requiring treatment for it during droughts in 2011 and 2022, according to UNICEF.
5: We have the first reported cases was on the 13th of February, where at an IDP camp in Lower Shabelle, we had two children who died. And the diagnosis of the death was, and I quote for you,

0: It was severe hunger and deprivation which caused their deaths.
1: Livestock has not been spared. Thousands of sheep, goats, and even drought-resistant camels have died. Some pastoralist communities have seen livestock losses of up to 90%.
0: So the point is that, you know, we have reached a point, a tipping point, where it's beginning to happen now. We are hoping and praying, inshallah, that the rains which we expect in the next couple of days and weeks will help to alleviate the problem. But then again, what we've seen previously, you can have drought and you can have flood at the same time in the same area.
1: Rising fuel prices from the war in Iran have also added to the crisis. Somalia buys most of its fuel from the Middle East, and 70% of its food is imported, a significant portion of which used to pass through the now closed Strait of Hormuz. The spike in fuel costs has caused significant inflation, pushing food prices up and making it out of reach to many. WFP says the situation has complicated its operations, forcing the aid agency to consider diversifying its supply chain to meet the growing needs, even as time slips away to save the most vulnerable. Crystal Onkel, CGTN.
2: And now to the Democratic Republic of Congo, where the M23 rebel group has been withdrawing from several key positions in eastern South Kivu province. According to a DRC army spokesperson and a rebel official, the M23 fighters left several areas north of Uvira, a strategic port city near the border with Burundi. The M23 had controlled Bukavu, Minova, Nyabibwe, Kalehe and Kamanyola in South Kivu. But rebels have now pulled back from Kabunambo, north of Uvira, moving to Luvungi near the provincial capital Bukavu, where they were stationed before their advance on Uvira. They also withdrew from Kiliba, 20 kilometers north of Uvira, and Sange Town, a major crossroads 30 kilometers north of Uvira. A spokesperson for the DRC army told Reuters that the rebel withdrawal followed military pressure from the army and diplomatic pressure from the U.S., It marked the first notable frontline movement since the rebels briefly took the city of Uvira in December before withdrawing under U.S. pressure. Meanwhile, residents of Sange, one of the towns that M23 rebels withdrew from, are celebrating the return of government forces. They hope it marks a new turning point in the conflict. Here's CGTN's David Bithi.
3: Such was the sound of jubilation as a large delegation of Congolese government officials arrived in the town of Sange, 3 days after rebel forces retreated from the territory. The occasion brought the town to a standstill as locals welcomed the delegation led by South Kivu's deputy governor and commander of the Congolese Army's 33rd military region.
4: We are here living in Luvungi. I'm very happy because the Congolese army has come to liberate us. We were living in humiliation and suffering. We were beaten, insulted, and belittled all the time.
3: The delegation was ushered into the town's central square for a rally, where officials call for peaceful coexistence among all communities for forgiveness toward those who collaborated with the rebels.
5: Today, we have arrived in Sange. All the provisional government authorities are here, without a single shot being fired, just as the rebels beat their chests and shoulders with arrogance when they arrived. Today, they have fled like rats.
3: Sange Town has been one of the M23's last footholds on the Ruzizi Plain after the group withdrew earlier from Uvira. The departure has allowed the DRC military and pro-government Wazalendo fighters to return to the area. Many of the locals here hope it will herald a gradual de-escalation of the conflict.
6: We are calling for great efforts to ensure this road continues all the way to Bukavu, so that there is a direct link between Uvira and Bukavu.
3: Although the Congolese government regards the withdrawal as a diplomatic victory, rebels claim it was a voluntary move to give the ceasefire a chance within the framework of the peace talks mediated by Qatar. David Mbidi, CGTN.
2: 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Still ahead in the program, we'll be looking at how digital reconstruction is offering new insights into early hominid evolution.
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8: 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In the bazaars of Kasai.

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0: Along the waters of the Nile. Along the sands of the Sahara. No one else will take you where we can in North Africa. No one else will show you what it's all about. CGTN, see the difference.
2: A groundbreaking digital reconstruction of the iconic little foot fossil from South Africa is offering new insights into early hominid evolution. The detailed virtual model reveals unexpected anatomical similarities with Ethiopian specimen, contributing to ongoing debate about relationship between early human ancestors across Africa. Experts say only a handful of such fossils preserve an almost complete face, making the little foot skeleton a rare and valuable reference point. CGTN's Julie Shire reports.
3: One of the most remarkable hominin discoveries in history has been given a digital makeover. Littlefoot was discovered in Sterkfontein Caves, an area on the outskirts of Johannesburg known as the cradle of humankind, for its rich fossil deposits.
4: Littlefoot is particularly important when we think about human evolution, because it is the oldest hominin, that is a human ancestor, that we find in southern Africa at about 3.67 million years old. But it's also the most complete skeleton that's ever been discovered of one of the early members of these sort of hominin records, so human ancestors.
3: Using sophisticated scanning techniques, researchers managed to restore many of Littlefoot's facial bones, distorted by millions of years of geological pressure. The result, one of the most complete reconstructions of Australopithecus' face.
4: One of those amazing parts of Littlefoot is the skull. So we have not only the top part, the cranium, but we also have the mandible, the jawbone as well. And it tells us an awful lot of information.
5: We can also have information about how Littlefoot really managed to survive in that environment 6-7 million years ago. The face is like an interface between the organism and the environment. So by that I mean through the face you can, of course, if you need to find resources in your environment for eating, but you need also to breathe, you need to see with your eyes. So all of this means that it's very important for surviving and evolving.
3: Littlefoot also displays a striking resemblance to a limited number of hominin species found in Ethiopia.
5: The fact that we see similarities between Eastern and Southern Africa, that means that there was a connection. We can't say really if they emerged in Eastern Africa, they migrated to South Africa, or maybe the other way around. What was surprising is that Littlefoot is not that similar to the other specimen we had from Sterkfontein, which is Mrs. Place.
3: While the study of Littlefoot is ongoing, the research does suggest Africa's evolutionary landscape did not occur in isolated pockets, but was far more connected and diverse than previously thought. Judy Shire, CHTN, Cape Town.
2: Uganda's key wildlife populations are dropping, raising fresh concerns about conservation efforts amid growing human pressure on habitats. According to the 2026 Wildlife Report, the lion population has fallen to 291 from 330 5 years ago, while elephant numbers dropped by nearly 300 in the same period. Isabel Nakiria reports.
6: These iconic tree-climbing lions are now a rare find in Queen Elizabeth National Park. It's one of only two places in East Africa where tree-climbing lions can be spotted. The Queen Elizabeth National Park is the most visited protected area in Uganda, and these big cats have historically been a major attraction. However, visitors are spotting them less often now, which is a serious setback for tourism revenue.
7: We are working towards ensuring that we protect and conserve Uganda's wildlife resources. And as such, it would be our wish. Our happiest moment is when we see wildlife numbers increasing, not when we are losing wildlife.
6: The gigantic elephants too have reduced in number, another key species that has driven tourism numbers for years.

0: The decline in key wildlife species threatens long-term conservation efforts. Officials say strengthening monitoring technology like drone surveillance could help improve the sector.
1: Wildlife habitats are severely affected, leaving the animals with no hunting ground to thrive. Human pressure on habitats for agriculture and settlement is pushing wildlife out, with poaching posing another risk to wildlife populations. Conservationists warn missing such rare spectacles in Uganda's parks will hurt the economy.
2: There has been some ecological modification. Some of the places which used to be open grasslands and lions can find cobs and hunt, they can no longer find those animals to eat. Reason being that some of those places have been overtaken by big bushes, big trees, to the extent that the lions cannot hunt in such spaces. So that is habitat modification.
1: Despite this, the country posted significant increases in other species like zebras, antelopes and cobs, highlighting a major boost for tourism.
3: That's why we are sharing 20% of our revenues with the communities, so that they can see the benefits of having the conservation of wildlife in their areas, so that they can feel the ownership of the wildlife, so that they know that if one animal dies, they are losing. If the visitor numbers go down, the revenue share that they get also goes down.
1: Despite Uganda's major wildlife species facing a hit, the country recorded 1.4 million visitors in 2024. Officials hope enhancing conservation efforts will help grow wildlife numbers and make the country a top tourism destination. Isabel Nakiria, CGTN Kampala, Uganda.
4: Egyptian authorities have unveiled a plaster blocking wall from King Tutankhamun's tomb in Luxor. The exhibition comes alongside the opening of two newly restored ancient tombs that date back to the New Kingdom and contain scenes of daily life and funerary rituals. CGTN's Wanja Mungai with the story.
5: This wall showcasing some of Egypt's ancient pharaoh's tombs is one of the archaeologists' latest achievements, unveiled on Thursday after years of excavation works. Authorities say the unique artifact has never been replicated in Egypt or anywhere else in the world since almost all pharaonic tombs were looted.
6: This blocking wall is distinguished by being a unique artifact that has never been replicated anywhere else in Egypt or the world, because almost all pharaonic tombs were looted. This tomb is the only one where such a blocking wall exists. It is one-of-a-kind artifact, the only one currently on display more than 100 years. It is the only surviving artifact of Tutankhamun. Recently, an Egyptian team reconstructed it. This wall bears seals belonging to Tutankhamun, as well as seals of the necropolis guards.
5: Now open for the public and tourists, the wall is considered among the most prominent elements. It is located at the Egyptian west bank of the River Nile at Luxor, home to the Valley of the Kings, where pharaohs and nobles of the New Kingdom were buried in tombs carved into the rock.
7: Today, we are inaugurating two tombs that were discovered in 2015. We began restoration excavation work in 2020 during the COVID-19 pandemic. Thank God, today, thanks to Egyptian restorers, we have uncovered them and are open for visitors. The first one belonging to Amenhotep, called Rabuye, dating back to the 18th dynasty in the time of King Thutmose III, has been restored and contains scenes from daily life and the afterlife. The second is Samuts, dating back to the reign of King Thutmose IV.
5: The tombs contain scenes of activities including agriculture, harvest, crafts, bread, pottery, and wine production. Wanja Mungai, CGTN.
4: Well, let's now go to Penina Karibe for a look at the day's business news. Penina.
8: Thank you, Beatrice. Coming up on Africa Live Business tonight. France and Ethiopia signed key loan and investment agreements in Addis Ababa. And we'll see how China's fast-track customs clearances are bringing African goods to the country's vast market faster.

0: Ethiopia and France are deepening their diplomatic relationship following French President Emmanuel Macron's visit to Addis Ababa. His visit to Ethiopia, the third since taking office, concluded with the signing of key loan and investment agreements. The French President also met with AU and UN top leaders in Addis Ababa. Becca Atoma reports from Ethiopia's capital.
1: French President Emmanuel Macron was warmly welcomed at Bole International Airport early Wednesday afternoon by Prime Minister Abiy Ahmed. In a post on X, Prime Minister Abiy said the French President's third visit to Addis Ababa showcases the friendship between France and Ethiopia, which grows stronger with time.
2: The two leaders held bilateral talks at the National Palace of Ethiopia, where they presided over the signing of key agreements, including a €54.6 million loan for a renewable energy and digitalization program, as well as an investment in a 150-megawatt geothermal energy project through a public-private partnership.
3: High-level visits like this one is politically very much significant. On the other side, our development trajectory has some priorities. So one of those priorities is investing on renewable energy. I think France is coming towards Ethiopian priorities. So the coming of such type of investment and development assistance is essential to further accelerate the economic growth that Ethiopia is experiencing now.
2: President Macron also visited Ethiopia's Science Museum alongside Prime Minister Abiy shortly before meeting with AU Commission Chairperson Mahmoud Ali Yusuf and UN Secretary General Antonio Guterres at the Africa Union headquarters. During the trilateral meeting, the leaders discussed Africa's permanent seat on the United Nations Security Council, which President Macron supported during the Africa Forward Summit in Nairobi.
3: Africa officially asked at least Africa deserves two seats in the Security Council. This is a political agenda for Africa. And don't forget, France is one of the states that has veto power within the Security Council. So it's about discussing with France, maybe in the future, to give support for African requests.
1: President Macron's visit to Ethiopia and the AU, which followed visits to Kenya and Egypt, is widely seen as part of France's broader effort to reset diplomatic relations with the African continent. Becca Atoma, CGTN, Addis Ababa.
0: Israel and the United States' war on Iran is stoking inflation after central banks spent years trying to get it under control. In the United States, headline inflation rose to a three-year high of 3.8% in April. American households were paying 11.1% more for petrol in April, and they were not the only ones affected. In Egypt, headline inflation rose by 200 basis points to 13.5% in March, with food and beverage prices rising by 5.2%. On an annual basis, the transport and utilities indices rose by over 28%. South Africa, on the other hand, faced a much smaller inflation rise in March, but in May, petrol prices are the highest they have ever been. In Kenya, inflation surged to a two-year high, with the food and transport indices rising by around 10%. After months of lowering interest rates, African central banks had largely brought inflation under control. But can they afford to look past this price surge as they hold their next rate-setting meetings later this month? CGTN's Ramanyang put that question to Akin Dawodu of Citi. Let's take a listen.
4: I do think the recent events in the Middle East will inevitably color their policy-making outlook for the rest of 2026. If we just take a step back, we'll remember that between post the Ukraine war and COVID, between 2022 and 2024, most central banks in Africa

0: were on a tightening cycle. As inflation surged because of all the disruption to the supply chains and to commodity prices occasioned by the war and the pandemic. But that sort of plateaued about 2024, and last year you started to see some easing come in. South Africa, Kenya eased quite sharply. Even Nigeria, which have been quite hawkish about inflation, started to pause and ease a bit. But I think the war has kind of brought to the fore those shocks, right, on the commodities side. And they have to be careful. They have to consider it in the outlook. I think there is a strong focus on inflation. And as a result, I think they'll probably have a watching brief to see how long this goes. Well, I think there's already been enough disruption in supplies and enough uncertainty introduced and enough of a spike in prices for them to be a little more vigilant again in terms of tightening, as opposed to maybe the outlook when the year started 3, 4 months ago. So, yeah,
1: So
0: I
1: there
0: think
1: would
0: it will.
1: be so they would be responding to the second round effects, not necessarily to the energy price spike itself.
0: Well, there's the price spike itself, yes. But also, as you say, there are disruptions to so many other things, right? Fertilizer, petrochemicals, impact on commodity, on groceries or food prices. Inevitably, they'll have to respond to those. And in some of the countries, you already had money supply issues anyway that they were battling with. That was causing them to be a bit careful on the easing side, Nigeria being a prime example of that. So it doesn't take much to tip them back over to a more tighter monetary policy stance. And I think there will be a bias towards that, even if they will be watchful at first.
2: Israel and the United States war on Iran is stoking inflation. I'm afraid we've just taken that story. So let me go back to my hard copies. And according to customs statistics, trade between China and 53 African countries with which Beijing has diplomatic ties reached a record high of $348.1 billion in 2025. However, that is expected to rise significantly this year. That's because since May 1st, China has been implementing a zero tariff policy for these nations. As a result, more premium African products are now entering the Chinese market at even more competitive prices, creating exciting new opportunities for China-Africa economic cooperation.
3: Since May, dozens of batches of fresh African produce have arrived in Beijing via the capital airport customs. African businesses are saving on tariffs, and Chinese customers are enjoying lower prices. When our team visited customs offices at the Beijing capital airport, they were busy processing clearance documents for shipment of live rock lobsters all the way from South Africa.
4: We can see the dutiable value is 120,000 yuan. If a 5% tariff were applied, that would be 6,104.91 yuan. With the current preferential policy, we have exempted that 6,104.1 yuan in tariff.
3: Market insiders say the zero tariff policy is giving African products a clear competitive edge. Take South African rock lobsters. Thanks to the new measures, the market price per catty has dropped by 7 to 10 yuan, and that means faster sales. An inventory that used to take 7 to 10 days to sell now flies off the shelves in just 3 to 5 days.
5: From the beginning of May until now, our company has imported about 15 tons, a 50% increase compared to the same period last year, when we imported about 10 tons. Our factory in South Africa has already noticed the change and the increase in orders. They truly welcome this tariff policy.
3: After customs inspection and clearance, these live rock lobsters are quickly shipped to seafood wholesale markets in downtown Beijing. To ensure African products reach customers in the freshest possible condition, Beijing Customs has streamlined tariff collection and inspection procedures that is making clearance faster than ever.
6: Recently, the African imports we've been inspecting are mainly fresh products like cut flowers and other perishable goods to ensure

0: freshness, we have adopted a model of inspection and release upon arrival, anytime, day or night. Even if a shipment arrives at midnight, we assign officers to inspect it immediately, ensuring efficient and smooth clearance.
1: Beryl Oro, CGTN.
2: And deep in Angola's Kwanza River Valley, a $4.5 billion bet on Africa's energy future has reached a major milestone. Workers have begun pouring the first concrete at the Kakulu Kabasa hydropower project. Once completed, the dam will become the largest hydropower project ever built by a Chinese company in Africa. CGTN's Julie Shire reports.
3: On the banks of Angola's Kwanza River, one of Africa's biggest energy projects is taking shape as workers pour the first concrete, marking a turning point for one of Angola's most ambitious energy bets.
4: Entering the concrete pouring phase marks the project's transition from preparation works into the core stage of main construction. Key structures, such as the dam body and powerhouse, are now beginning to take physical shape.
3: At 2,172 megawatts, it will be the largest Chinese-built hydropower plant on the continent. A 116-meter-high wall, 1.5 million cubic meters of concrete, reshaping the valley. For Angola, a top oil producer where millions still lack reliable power, this will be transformational.
5: Kakulu Kabasa to Angola means more development for all of us, more capacity of energy. First, our factories and large industries may have the energy capacity they want to able to meet the ideal production of to serve the country. Second, Angola may trade some megawatts of energy to some neighboring countries.
3: But experts warn that generating electricity is only part of the challenge. Transmission lines, storage, and regional coordination are just as critical.
6: It has an impact, and that's what we are encouraging. But are we making a progress? Certainly we are making a progress. Is that enough? Not enough. And we have to accelerate.
3: Angola's president sees a way forward by sharing power across borders if investors help build the transmission lines.
4: It is our intention to share part of the energy we produce with neighboring countries in SADC and Central Africa, provided there are investors interested in building the power transmission lines through public-private partnerships or private investment.
3: For the young generation, this is more than just megawatts. It's about a future worth building.
7: We have a generation to prepare so that the future can be bright for everyone. I dream of Angola with better education, opportunities, better life, a better country for those who live here.
3: From first concrete to future powered by its own river, Angola is racing for energy security, industrial growth, and economic independence. Judy Shire, CGTN.
2: And that's it for now on Africa Live Business. But coming up on Global Business, we'll be looking at the impact of fuel price increases in Kenya, as well as reactions from the consumers. That will be at the top of the hour. I'll see you then. For now, I hand you back to Pitches.
8: Penina, thank you. Well, let's now take a look at your sports news. Here's what's ahead. We'll have the latest from the World Squash Championships from Egypt's Giza.
9: How would you create your legend? On the fields. On the tracks. In the arenas of Africa. Were you born to be a player? Could this moment be yours? Sports Scene. Find.
8: And we'll begin with World Championship squash from Egypt, which is reaching the business end. And it's another good week for the host country, who have advanced multiple players to the semifinals in both the men's and women's events. In the men's, Youssef Ibrahim stunned the number two seed Paul Cole to get to the last four for the first time. Ibrahim, the world number seven, lost the opening set 11-3, yet stormed back to win three sets in a row 11-5, 11-2, 11-8. Next up for him is

0: Egypt's Karim Gawad, who also came from a set-down to beat his compatriot Youssef Soliman. In the women's, there are three Egyptians in the semi-finals. Among them is the legendary eight-time world champion Noor El Sherbini, who survived a slow start in her quarter-final to progress. She's joined by world number one Hania El Hamami. And looking ahead to the FIFA World Cup, which is less than a month away now, and Lincoln Financial Field in Philadelphia is undergoing a major transformation to meet international football standards. The stadium is being fitted with a new hybrid playing surface designed for elite tournament play, combining natural grass with synthetic reinforcement for durability. Crews are also reconfiguring the venue to align with FIFA regulations, including removing existing NFL and commercial branding and replacing it with official World Cup signage. As part of the transition, the sites will operate under FIFA control during an exclusive preparation period, ensuring all aspects of the stadium meet global tournament requirements. The venue will host six games in total, including one knockout tie. The World Cup final will have its first ever halftime entertainment show with Shakira, Madonna and K-pop group BTS all included in a star-studded lineup. Coldplay frontman Chris Martin will curate the event, which is aimed at raising funds for children's education worldwide. FIFA president Gianni Infantino said it would bring together music and football on the biggest stage in the world while supporting a broader social goal. The final is set for MetLife Stadium in New Jersey on July the 19th.
1: I mean, Shakira, Madonna, BTS, in the biggest stage in the world, the day of the World Cup final, the 19th of July, actually here in New York, New Jersey. But when you combine that with the purpose that is even bigger, to make sure that thanks to this, we can raise money to enhance quality education of children all over the world, well, this makes it really worthwhile, and the emotion is even bigger.
2: I'm donating 100% of the proceeds of Die Die to the FIFA Global Citizen Education Fund. So every time the song plays, starting from tonight at 8 p.m., every time the song plays and every time the video streams, we're all going to be helping the cause. We're all going to be providing and creating new opportunities for children around the world. And also, I'm going to be performing in the U.S. one more time this summer. So I'm going to be bringing my show to most of the cities where there are going to be games. So where the games are going to be happening. So the good news is that we're going to be donating $1 per ticket sold in all of these shows. So, you know, we're trying to do as much as we can to help. But very, very excited. This is a lot of fun.
3: So I'm so happy that I'm part of this group that using the World Cup to increase the education around the world. So I wish these kids can have a very good opportunity to go to dream, and also we can see some of them playing one day in a big stage like a World Cup.
0: Kylian Mbappe returned to action for Real Madrid this week, and he's been included in France's World Cup squad, which was announced by head coach Didier Deschamps yesterday. With just 4 weeks to kick off, we can expect a string of squad announcements over the coming days. France, winners in 2018 and runners-up last time, are among the favorites to win in North America, and they've got a squad packed with superstars. Mbappe is joined in the attack by Ousmane Dembele, the current holder of the Ballon d'Or, as well as Michael Olise and Marcus Thuram. In midfield, Aurelien Tchouaméni will team up with veteran N'Golo Kanté, while the defense features William Saliba, Jules Koundé and Theo Hernandez. Mike Maignan, one of the best in the world, is their regular keeper. As usual, there are some notable omissions, including Real Madrid midfielder Eduardo Camavinga, Spurs forward Randall Kolo Muani, and PSG keeper Lucas Chevalier. France are in one of the toughest groups, which includes Norway, Iraq, and Africa's Lions of Teranga, Senegal.
4: We're among the favorites, no doubt about it. To be among the favorite teams, are we bigger favorites than Spain, Portugal, Germany, England, Argentina, Brazil, Morocco? You still have your own opinion. But I know there is an expectation, of course. But I also know that before we see each other, we have some tough opponents. Just in case, our first three matches, and let's already think about the first one, before there is an expectation, yes. But that's because it's my fault and the player's fault for creating it too.
0: And now to tennis and the Italian Open from Rome. And world number four Coco Gauff has defeated veteran Sorana Cristea

0: Romanian Sistea, who earlier eliminated world number one Aryna Sabalenka, got off to a great start with an early break. However, golf did not allow it to faze her, and she broke twice late in the set to win it 6-4. The second set was just unsettled, with as many as 5 breaks of serve in the first 8 games. Gauff, who will begin the defense of her French Open title later this month, emerged from the chaos 5-3 up and served out for the match. In the post-match, Gauff says she loves the game, but its abstract scoring system could do with an update.
1: I mean, maybe like the way we, the games, like 15 love, 30, that doesn't make any sense to me. And it's so hard to explain it to people. It goes 15, 30, but then it goes to 40. It's like, why? So, yeah, I don't know. Maybe just a, I don't know, 1-0, 1-1 like situation. I don't know. But, or at least make it like incrementally, like it should be 45, not 40. So, yeah.
0: And that is it for this edition of Africa Live. Remember, you can send your feedback to the contacts on your screen and do follow us on our digital media platform. Thank you for watching. I'm Beatrice Marshall in Nairobi. Penina Kariba is up next with Global Business. Bye-bye.

This is Global Business. Hello and thank you for joining us. I am Penina Karibe. Let's start the show with a look at the continent's major equities markets as investors aggressively lock in profits and navigate changing domestic policy landscapes. The Nairobi Securities Exchange extended its downward trend. The benchmark all share index shed 0.5% today to close at 205.60 points, bringing its weekly loss to nearly 2%. Heading south, the Johannesburg Stock Exchange also struggled to find momentum on this final day of the week. The JSE FTSE All-Share Index slipped 1.02%, closing the Friday session at 114,544 points, tracking broader global market jitters on weaker commodity sentiment. And finally, in West Africa, the historic rally on the Nigerian exchange finally took a breather. After hitting an extraordinary all-time high early in the week, the All-Share Index retraced today, dropping 0.73% to settle at 250,411 points. Coming up on the show tonight. U.S. President Donald Trump concludes a three-day state visit to China. Kenya consumers brace for tough times as fuel prices spike to record highs. And the Africa CEO Forum wraps up in Kigali. U.S. President Donald Trump has concluded his three-day state visit to China, the first visit by a sitting U.S. president to China in nearly 9 years. The visit is setting what both sides call a new direction for China-U.S. relations, expanding cooperation while managing differences. We took a look at the key takeaways from this visit.

The visit began with an official welcome ceremony outside the Great Hall of the People in Beijing, hosted by Chinese President Xi Jinping. President Xi said leaders of major countries should work together to answer questions concerning bilateral relations, world peace, and global development. Xi said he looks forward to working with Trump to steer the giant ship of China-U.S. relations and make 2026 a landmark year, opening a new chapter in bilateral ties. The two presidents agreed on a new vision of bilateral ties, a constructive China-U.S. relationship of strategic stability. He said the relationship should feature cooperation as the mainstay, moderate competition, manageable differences, and a lasting commitment to peace. On economic ties, Xi said China-U.S. relations are mutually beneficial and win-win in nature, and that equal-footed consultation is the only right way to address disagreements and frictions. Xi also said that the latest round of bilateral trade talks produced what he described as generally balanced and positive outcomes. Good news for both countries and the world. President Trump called President Xi a great leader and China a great country, adding that he has tremendous respect for the Chinese people. Trump said he is willing to work with President Xi to strengthen communication and cooperation, properly handle differences, and make bilateral relations better than ever. U.S. entrepreneurs accompanying President Trump were introduced one by one to President Xi. Trump said the U.S. business community respects and values China, that he encouraged them to expand cooperation with the Chinese market. Xi said American companies have long been deeply involved in China's reform and opening up, with both sides benefiting from the cooperation. He added that China's door will only open wider and welcomed expanded mutually beneficial cooperation with the United States. Xi also said he believes U.S. companies will enjoy even broader prospects in the Chinese market. Following the meeting, the two leaders visited the 600-year-old Temple of Heaven in Beijing. Inside the Hall of Prayer for Good Harvest, Xi explained that in ancient times, rulers held ceremonies at the Temple of Heaven to pray for national prosperity, social harmony, and

0: favorable weather for good harvests, which reflects the traditional Chinese belief that the people are the foundation of the state. She added that the Communist Party of China has inherited and carried forward this people-centered philosophy rooted in Chinese civilization. Trump said he was impressed by the Temple of Heaven, adding that the two sides should deepen mutual understanding and strengthen friendship between their peoples. At a banquet for Trump, she said the two sides should be partners rather than rivals, as both countries stand to gain from cooperation and lose from confrontation. Looking back into history, she said mutual respect, peaceful coexistence, and win-win cooperation remain key to the stable development of bilateral ties. He added China-US relations concern the well-being of more than 1.7 billion people in the two countries and affect the interests of more than 8 billion people around the world. Trump described the US-China ties as the world's most consequential bilateral relationship, saying stronger cooperation between the two countries can help create a better future for the world. On Friday, Xi Jinping and Trump held a private meeting at Zhongnanhai in central Beijing. She described the visit as historic and landmark, saying the two sides had established a new vision for building a constructive China-US relationship of strategic stability. He said both countries have reached important common understandings on stable economic and trade ties, practical cooperation, and properly addressing each other's concerns. She also said the two sides agreed to strengthen communication and coordination on international and regional issues. President Xi noted that Trump hopes to make America great again, while China is advancing its national rejuvenation, adding that the two countries can better pursue their respective development goals through stronger cooperation. Trump thanked Xi for inviting him to the leadership compound and described the visit as very successful and unforgettable. He said the two sides had reached a series of important common understandings and resolved many issues in ways beneficial to both countries and the world. Trump also expressed a willingness to maintain close communication with Xi going forward.
1: Kenya has raised fuel prices for the second straight month, pushing diesel to a record high. The hike comes just weeks after the previous increase, piling pressure on households and businesses already struggling with high food, transport and electricity costs. Analysts say the surge is driven by escalating global oil prices, fueled by renewed tensions in the Middle East and fears of disruptions through the Strait of Hormuz. Kenya imports nearly all of its refined fuel products through government-to-government supply deals with Gulf oil firms. With inflation already climbing to 5.7% last month, businesses are expected to pass on the higher costs, raising fears of yet another wave of price increases across the economy. Let's discuss this further with Cuba Houghton, an economic analyst. Mr. Houghton, thank you very much for joining us. So let's start with a staggering 46.29 Kenya shilling jump in diesel prices. Now, we do know that diesel is the lifeline of Kenya's transport, manufacturing and agricultural sectors. So with diesel now costing significantly more than petrol, what kind of structural shock are we looking at the Kenyan, for the Kenyan economy in the next 30 days?
2: So thank you for having me, and thank you for the question. I think the larger context, of course, we're dealing with is an increase in the price of crude oil globally being driven by the conflict in the Middle East. And how countries like Kenya and other countries across the world are actually experiencing this is through an increase in the landed cost of fuel. And that's the cost of fuel when it hits the port in Kenya, the port of Mombasa. That's actually driven the price in the review in the prices of diesel, petrol, and kerosene as well. So in Kenya's case, you actually see the price of fuel, the price of the landed cost actually increasing by up to 20%, right? And so that's what's partly leading to the increase of 46 shillings or 23% in the price of diesel. Now, what we also see when you look at the Energy Petroleum Regulation Authority's tariff notice is that the government has actually reduced the size of the subsidy that it's providing. And so that also has contributed to an increase in the price that Kenyans experience. So the But these are not just numbers, right? These are not just changes on a balance sheet, but it actually has real economic implications on people's lives. Like you mentioned, diesel is a very important factor of production in sectors like agriculture, where it's used to fuel heavy machinery like irrigation pumps and harvesters, which actually will have the effect of increasing the cost of doing business.

0: increasing the cost of food production, which will then be felt on the plates of Kenyans. When you look at sectors like transport, or sectors that rely heavily on transport, so your tourism, your logistics, these are actually businesses that are also going to face elevated costs, which is then going to have a second order effect and increase the cost of transporting good across the economy. The very important change to also identify is the impact that the increase in the cost of diesel actually has on electricity prices, because Kenya, as much as its grid is a majority renewable, about 98% of Kenya's energy comes from renewable sources. Renewable is not as consistent as fossil fuels, and so Kenya still taps independent power producers to actually supply its energy grid. And these independent power producers burn fossil fuels, like diesel, in order to produce that energy. And so another structural shock will actually be on the price of tokens, the price of electricity bills, which will then affect all the businesses and consumers that actually use electricity.
1: Right. So as we discuss about this impact on Kenya's economy, the Stanbic PMI index is now showing private sector activity is already contracting. Are we staring at an immediate wave of rise of prices for basic commodities, and just how much lower could the country's GDP growth projections go?
0: The short answer is yes. And so we're actually already witnessing increases in the price of goods and services. And so when the Kenya National Bureau of Statistics actually released its latest monthly inflation data, what we actually find is inflation has actually gone up by about 1%, more or less 1%, driven by higher costs in food, by about 8% increase, higher cost in transport, about 10% increase. And so a lot of the factors that inform the overall price of the consumer basket that Kenyans experience have actually gone up. And so what we're likely to see in the components of inflation is actually further increases, right? So like we've mentioned, agriculture is going to be more expensive to operate, and the business is actually going to be more expensive to produce goods. And so that's likely to increase the price of food. And so that's going to increase the inflation rate. But we also see that what's likely to happen is that the growth numbers are actually likely to decrease even further, right? So the Central Bank of Kenya actually revised Kenya's growth projection from 5.5% to 5.3%, so very marginal decrease. But given that, you know, this conflict is likely to extend, the price of fuel is likely to remain high, and fuel prices tend to be quite sticky in that they're very difficult to bring down. Subsidies are very difficult to remove, as we see with such large increases month on month. That what we're likely to see is actually further reductions in the GDP growth of perhaps even another 2%, another 3%, bringing it down to 5 and even possibly below 5.
1: Right. So you mentioned subsidies. So looking at what the government has done so far, it utilized about $38 million from the petroleum development levy to stabilize these prices. And that was down from over $46 million last month. Petro received zero subsidy this cycle. So are there other mechanisms the government can employ to cushion consumers from these shocks?
0: It's a great question, because contextually, the government is in a dance between technical fixes and political fixes. Of course, we know that, you know, in the next 15 months, Kenya will be having another election. And so the government is keen to win political favor or not to lose the political favor it already has. And so it's very much unlikely to implement very drastic or very disruptive measures like you've seen perhaps in countries like Myanmar and Pakistan, where the government has actually directly intervened in the controlling the circulation of fuel, even reducing the size of working weeks so people can actually consume fuel less. And so what you've seen so far, a lot of populist measures, right? So like you mentioned, you know, economy-wide fuel subsidies, reductions in the rate of VAT on fuel. So that's just one of the 9 taxes on fuel. And so we've seen the government reduce VAT from 16% gradually to 8%. But it's very expensive. These are very expensive measures, because if you put them collectively, you're talking about roughly $100 million is being spent, with $50 million being foregone and another 30 to 40 actually being spent on the fuel fuel subsidies. And so when you add that to the fact that Kenya's government is already in a very tight fiscal position, right? There's not much spending space that it has to actually address the crisis. Kenya's public debt obligations and the amount that it actually expects to pay out are exceeding in the coming budget financial year 2026-2027, actually exceeding $2.3 trillion, right? Which is almost half of the amount that it hopes to spend on sectors. And so there's not as much space. On the revenue side, the government has also been quite, the Kenya Revenue Authority has actually been underperforming historically due to overprojections, but also the fact that real incomes are actually not growing. Mm-hmm. And so the challenge that you face is that you can't really reduce taxes, which is one of the ways that Kenya would do. So they'd reduce maybe one of the 9 taxes that are on fuel, because that'll cause you to forego revenue.

0: But on the spending side, perhaps opportunities that exist include increasing allocations for cash transfers, because Kenya is also currently considering its budget for the next financial year. But we don't see an increase in cash transfers to the vulnerable groups, often vulnerable children, elderly persons, persons with disabilities. And so that's something that could be done. On the price of fuel directly, the government's hands are very much tied. But the one thing it could consider that perhaps is not as politically feasible is reducing the retail margins that it offers to oil marketing companies, that's your Total, your Shell, and your petrol stations. Because that, throughout this crisis, that stayed the same at roughly 8 shillings per litre. And so there are proposals from different quarters to actually reduce that so that you can shelter the economy. But ultimately, the effect and one of the major determinants will be how the Kenya Central Bank, the Monetary Policy Committee, actually reacts when they release their new announcement early next month. Because leading up to the crisis, so in the beginning of this year, much like the central banks in South Africa and in Egypt, Kenya's central bank was starting to ease policy rates, right, responding to the ease in global conditions. But what you actually find now is that given that inflation is rising, the central bank may be tempted to rail that in, which will increase the, by raising interest rates, which will increase the cost of borrowing, cost of doing business, and then that will pass on also to perhaps more inflation experienced by Kenyans.
1: So more pain for Kenyan consumers. Well, Mr. Houghton, thank you very much for your time. Kiba Houghton speaking to us here in studio. Business leaders at the Africa CEO Forum in Kigali say they're always studying the evolving relationship between the United States and China. They say that tensions between the world's two largest economies can have serious implications for African markets. It comes as U.S. President Donald Trump wrapped up a three-day visit to China, where the side signaled a new phase of relations focused on what Beijing describes as constructive strategic stability. African executives say any improvement in U.S.-China ties could ease pressure on global trade, investment, and financing that African economies rely on.
2: So, you know, it's almost like a cliche that people say that we are living in a globalized world. So anything that happens in Iceland or China or United States has an impact to wherever we are. So from that context, you know, if you look at the trade tariffs, flow of goods, flow of capital, anything that happens in a meeting of the two largest economies of the world obviously will have an impact, you know, on the rest of the world, including Africa, including Nigeria or Rwanda or any other economy.
3: Yeah, absolutely. Two giants. We are always happy when two big brothers are working together, right? I mean, for us, operating in Africa, being an emerging markets, right? We always want to see that we don't have to choose between, you know, either doing business with China or doing business with the U.S. We want to always have both options, you know, open to us. So I would say big audacious move by President Trump to go to China to see Xi Jinping. And I mean, we are quite optimistic because, I mean, China and America has to work together, right, for... They say when two elephants fight, it's the grass that suffers.
4: Let's dispatch ourselves from the assignment of encouraging the move between the USA and China. Unfortunately, we are like the Benjamin, the last child in a family, where fight between two big brothers, directly or indirectly, will affect him. I think that's why forums like this are very good, so that African leaders can sit together and discuss their future. We appreciate the fact that America and China now are trying to sit together and stabilize the world. But what is in there for us? Is that doing us good? Is that doing us wrong? We do not know. But all we can say about this is that we need to seize this opportunity now that we are finding platforms like this ones to be together, to speak together so that we can grow together.
5: Yes, it's always good on the sense that oil might go down. You look, China has very big presence in so many countries in Africa, and they have their own business agreements. I think that, you know, the economic situation is changing. The US dollar, Nigeria yesterday, the president here in the conference, he told we don't want to do the resources African, is Nigerian, and we don't want to be paid dollars. Like, it needs to be quoted in Naira, right? So I think it's helpful. It will bring down some stability, some costs. We hope, because unpredictability from the one side is

0: over the limits. So to summarize, I think it will be good as long as there is a successful outcome. For the direct business deals, I have no knowledge, I have no understanding. However, it's unfortunate that Trump brought many more business people and not diplomats, not politicians. So I don't know what will happen in the future. If there is a good decision, it's good for the count, for Africa as well. But I'm not very clear what was discussed yesterday in the meeting. That's it.
1: With fuel prices becoming increasingly volatile due to geopolitical conflicts and supply chain shocks, electric mobility is not just an alternative. It has become a survival strategy for millions of riders and delivery workers across Africa. CGTN's Zawadi Mudibo speaks to Spiro Bikes global CEO Kaushik Burman on what this shift means for the continent.
2: Now, there's an opportunity in this crisis, particularly for Africa. Africa is rich in natural resources, rare earths, minerals, has got a fantastic talent pool, and the diversity is amazing. So this is the inflection point where this crisis can be converted into an opportunity if all the governments come together and really bring in progressive policies to foster the transition to electric mobility, and for that matter, cleaner fuels, cleaner energies, including renewables such as solar, wind, hydro, thermal, all of that.
3: So you have primarily invested in two-wheelers on the continent. Are you seeing the possibility of going beyond two-wheelers?
2: So broadly, I can tell you that there is always planning around what can we do more. Our main goal at Spiro is that we are an energy distribution company, in the sense that we build the energy infrastructure. At the core of what we do is create energy infrastructure. In the case of two-wheelers, we have battery swap stations, which is very similar to a gas station in the sense that you quickly go and fill up gas here, you go and exchange your battery and you're on your road, right? So we have now deployed more than 2,500 battery swap stations across 7 countries. This goes to prove that if you focus your efforts in creating the infrastructure, demand is going to follow. People need affordable options for mobility. And the way I view this also is that affordable mobility leads to financial inclusion. You go to college, you go to school, you go to work. So you are getting more, we are driving more inclusive growth at Spiro.
3: A lot of investment in EV conversion has been around luxury means of transport, cars, buses, and all that. But as Spiro, you have sort of focused on the everyday transport user. And this is becoming a conversation of empowering utility in a commercial sense.
2: Our playbook has been to have constructive dialogue with every government and support in policy formulation,
3: right,
2: which foster clean energy transition, subsidize the cost of production by production-linked incentive scheme for manufacturers so that they can produce on volume and get rebates as they produce more.
3: Right.
2: And policy mandates. A classic case here is Rwanda, which is probably in a handful of countries in the world that has brought a policy mandate to ban the sale of new gasoline bikes in Kigali. Now, that's an amazing policy initiative. And what we have done at Spiro is to match that government's intent with our actions on ground. So today we have more than 25,000 bikes operating in Rwanda, about 300 swap stations operational, about 40, 50,000 batteries. And we have created over 2,000 plus jobs only in Rwanda.
3: China rolled out the China-Africa zero tariff policy.
2: Yeah.
3: And one of the conversation has been about building Africa's capacity as an industrial hub, as a manufacturing hub, and making sure that we are not just exporting raw materials. We begin to value add on the continent. And that is an opportunity, I believe, for players like yourself.
2: Most of the countries where we are operating, we are focused on upskilling the local suppliers.
3: Right.
2: And the way we are doing it is kind of technology transfer between China, India, and Africa, where strategic suppliers come, they would invest in greenfield projects along with us and start doing manufacturing of the parts and components. Already a couple of suppliers have signed up with that idea. We are very excited about having these suppliers co-locate their manufacturing in Africa. And so over a period of few years, you will see that many parts and components will start, for example, the frame of the vehicle, batteries, all of these will get manufactured in the continent.
1: CGTN's Rama Nyang is in Kigali and joins us live from there. Rama, as the forum wraps up its final session today, the big question remains how to translate this kill or fail mantra into action. Is there a sense that African countries can insulate themselves from global economic shocks, or are external pressures still dominating the conversation?
4: Well, insulate ourselves, at least in the short run at the moment, no, that is certainly not going to be the case, at least not with respect to the economic fallout that we're seeing now from Israel's and the United States war on Iran. We've been speaking to executives here, spoke to the managing director of ABSA's unit in Kenya, and he points out that, look, already as we speak at the moment, we're in a scenario now where some of the price hikes, the price shocks that you were discussing a little earlier with Cuba Horton on fuel prices, for example, or fertilizer, that's already sort of been baked in. Right into the system. There's simply no running away from a massive 50% jump in fertilizer prices, which you certainly have seen at the moment. At the same time, however, there is an acknowledgement that if you're going to move up the value chain and if you're going to have any serious shot at economic independence, it will come with a measure of pain. Take the example of Indonesia. It's got enormous reserves of both iron ore and nickel. In 2019, they decided to essentially try and move up the value chain. And one of the ways they did that was to essentially impose both a mandate to invest in local smelting and refining capacity, i.e. the value add, but at the same time, they put in an export ban. And that did bring in a fair bit of capital into the smelting capability into the country. But it also brought in something else, a lawsuit from the European Union at the WTO, which as of 2022 is essentially sort of frozen because the appellate function of the WTO doesn't quite work at the moment. But think about that example in an African context. Replace Indonesia with the DRC with its vast amount of cobalt ore, or copper for that matter. Are African policymakers really ready, right, for the fight to come in trying to move up the value chain? Nigeria's president, Bola Tinubu, he made some interesting comments here today, arguing that if you're going to move up and actually get policy maneuvers, policy space rather, to maneuver, it starts by being able to actually cover all of your costs from your own resources. And of course, he's 2.5 years into a painful, far-ranging, wide-ranging tax and economic reform policy in Nigeria, which so far is certainly paying dividends as well. But it's not just about the public sector side of the equation, right? We've also been speaking here to individuals in the private sector. And if you look at capital markets, one of the things we've been discussing over the last 48 hours is making it as easy as possible to move capital from point A to point B within Africa. The markets that you spoke about right at the top of the hour, indices in Nairobi, Lagos, Abidjan, Cairo, all of those stock markets have delivered better returns than the S&P 500, the Dow Jones, and the Nasdaq. But here's the irony, Penina. For a lot of us, for the Africans who are watching this, it's easier for you and I to buy stocks in the United States, buy ETFs that give you exposure to a lot of Western markets or even crypto assets, than it is for us to be able to actually buy stocks in Joburg or Nigeria or Cairo. There's one company, however, that's trying to change that. And I spoke to their co-founder.
5: What are the technical challenges in getting other jurisdictions? Because the advantage of operating in West Africa, right, is that you have a lot of common systems in place.
6: Correct.
5: Right? Same currency, same regulator, same yes. stock market. Advantages that other parts of the continent really don't have.
6: Exactly.
5: Right? If you want to get into, say, East Africa, you're dealing
6: yes.
5: with the Kenyan regulator, Tanzanian regulator, the Rwandan regulator. Right? There's a lot of bifurcation that happens along the way.
6: Correct.
5: Does that slow down your ability to onboard clients from these other parts of the continent who want exposure?
6: Now, the beauty of what we've done, and you know, comparatively to other fintechs, you could say that we went slower. But we went slower intentionally because we wanted to build the right technology and the right framework to then scale, something that's scalable across the continent. So technically today, with our platform, we can unlock and open a new market in a month.
5: How do you keep costs under control? Because one of the things that I keep hearing, at least from retail investors, is that, you know, the cost of

0: the cost of trading, right, tends to be
1: very high.
0: It's very high, right? Broker commissions, etc., etc., cost of mobile money. The instant you've made a transaction, you know, you're buying $100 worth of stock, right?
1: Right.
0: Your transaction fee is going to be like 3-6% of that, right?
1: Yes.
0: It's relatively high.
1: Yes.
0: Can you scale and still keep that low?
1: Actually, with scale, we can bring that lower. So we had to make a choice when we started, right? Is what do you optimize for, right? We optimized for access. And now that we've, in the market that we're operating in, we are now the leading platform for any retail investor of any sort to access that platform. Now we can talk about bringing down the cost for deposit, the cost for trading, the costs for maintaining and managing your portfolio, right? That is something that we're now optimizing. And with scale, we'll be able to bring that cost down even as we go into other markets.
0: And just looking at the performance of indices like, you know, the BRVM, the Nigerian stock market.
1: Yes.
0: I mean, the Nigerian stock market is what, up 40, 50%? So, and that's just this year.
1: Yeah. Right?
0: Is there a lot of attention going into the Nigerian market?
1: Yes, of course, with the upcoming Dangote IPO as well, has brought a lot of kind of like attention into the market. We are looking into that market as well, just because we are very demand driven. Our customers come onto the platform, they trade what we have available, and then they tell us, hey, we would love to go here. And given that our technology is modular, is plug and play, we can now say, okay, there is a lot of demand or sufficient demand for this new geography. Hence, we then go and try to engage with the local stakeholders to go into these different markets. The BRVM, for example, for the last 2 years has outperformed the S&P 500 on an FX adjusted basis.
0: But going back to the Dangote IPO, I mean, that opened because the way that's going to be structured, right? The idea, at least based on what I've heard from him, is he wants to make this a Pan-African offering.
1: Right.
0: I mean, that creates an interesting opportunity for you at DABA, doesn't
1: it? Right. Absolutely. We would love to be involved with the transaction. There is not much that we can kind of like filter through right now until the prospectus is officially announced. But if we can access it, we can guarantee you that we will offer that opportunity if we can access it. I think one thing that is very interesting about this transaction is that given the household name, that Dangote is, it will bring a whole new crop of investors. I forget the exact company in India that IPO'd right around the, I think it was in the 90s or early 2000s, and it had the similar effect on their stock market, whereby Indians were now involved in stock trading thanks to that blockbuster IPO in their market. And that is what Dangote can do for Africa globally. Obviously, Nigerians in priority because it would be Nigerian listed. But again, they've had multiple consultative meetings with different exchanges talking about a continental Pan-African listing. I do not have any exclusive information as to how far they have gone in those exchanges. But it will be great because if a cross-listing can be done efficiently, it will also draw more investors in those different markets where the stock will be listed.
0: One last question for you with respect to where you are in terms of the business at the moment. You've got 200,000 investors on the platform at the moment. You already have built the foundational systems. Those are in place. Right. Are you looking for any capital to scale further into? Because, as you said, you have your base in West Africa right now, considering getting into the East African market.
1: Correct.
0: Africa is massive. There's a lot of capital out there that's looking for a place to be parked.
1: Right.
0: It's not going to go into land.
1: Right.
0: It's not going to go into real estate.
1: Right.
0: It needs to find a home in bonds, in equities around the continent.
1: Right.
0: Do you need capital to get to that end?
1: Absolutely. I mean, you know, we've built pretty amazing technology that allows us to bring access to the African capital market, but that technology needs capital to be maintained and to be scaled. So we are open to opportunistic capital that understands the mission that we stand behind, because not all capital is good capital.
0: Okay, so long-term capital, preferably with a focus on impact. Is there a specific number that you have in mind?
1: So we are gearing towards our Series A. The target is 10 million before the end of the year.
2: Here's a look at the corporate highlights this Friday. Major BP is considering selling some of its natural gas assets in Egypt as the company's new CEO, Meg O'Neill, restructures the group. New management is looking to cut its debt and refocus on more profitable projects. BP produced 518 million cubic feet per day of natural gas in Egypt last year. That is down about 40%.

0: 2024 and nearly 60% from 2023. It has invested more than $35 billion in Egypt over six decades, producing about 60% of the country's natural gas through joint ventures in the East Nile Delta and BP-operated fields in the West Nile Delta. BP is yet to comment on this news. The global audio streaming platform Spotify has officially opened a new office in South Africa as it looks to deepen its investment in the country's growing music, podcast and audiobook industry. The firm says the move reflects its commitment to expanding in South Africa and the wider Africa market. Spotify also revealed that nearly 74% of the $30.7 million generated by South African artists on the platform in 2025 came from listeners outside the country. Experts say it underscores how streaming platforms are turning African music into an export industry and reflecting a sustained international appetite for South African music. Multinational conglomerate Adani may be out of the hot seat after reports that the U.S. is set to drop a criminal fraud case against the company. According to Reuters, the U.S. Justice Department is close to dropping the charges against Indian billionaire Gautam Adani. Adani, in turn, promised to invest $10 billion in the U.S. economy. Adani resolved the civil fraud lawsuit brought by the Securities and Exchange Commission over an alleged scheme to bribe Indian government officials. The group is also reviving plans to return to the U.S. financing market, seeking about $1 billion through a U.S.-listed dollar-denominated bond as its legal troubles there ease. And Apple's two-year partnership with OpenAI has become strained as the AI startup fails to see the expected benefits from its deal with the iPhone maker. The relationship has become so strained that Bloomberg reports say OpenAI is now preparing for possible legal action. In 2024, Apple announced a plan to bring OpenAI's ChatGPT to its devices. However, the deal failed to boost ChatGPT subscriptions and led to deeper integration across Apple apps. OpenAI's attempts to renegotiate the deal stalled. Bloomberg News also reported this month that Apple will now allow users to select from third-party AI models, and OpenAI could lose its unique role within Apple's software. And that's a look at your corporate headlines. With the Strait of Hormuz having been effectively closed for over 2 months, most global shipping companies are rerouting goods to and from the Gulf Cooperation Council area. Land transport is gaining steam despite major costs. Through Egypt's Suez Canal, ships are utilizing ports in Saudi Arabia and Jordan to reach the blockaded seaports in the UAE, Qatar, Kuwait and Bahrain with a fleet of trucks. Adel Mahroui reports from Cairo.
1: About one-fifth of maritime oil trade, a quarter of natural gas, and a third of fertilizers go through the Strait of Hormuz. While the world suffers from significant drop of exports of these vital goods, the Gulf Cooperation Council nations are also being suffocated since they can't import goods.
2: Many of the countries bordering the Persian Gulf are impacted because 85 to 90% of their needs from strategic and basic goods comes from this strait. Therefore, the impact is huge.
1: To restore trade access to this vital part of the world, global shipping giants like Mediterranean Shipping Company, Hapag-Lloyd, Maersk, and others are now pushing for alternative routes to Hormuz. They created logistical routes to transport goods from the GCC by land in Saudi Arabia and Jordan to reach the Red Sea. From there, they use the Suez Canal to deliver goods to and from Europe and North Africa.
3: For 2 months now, the Hormuz shutdown left our goods stranded in Jebel Ali. To release these goods, we must pay a lot of money in storage and demurrage fees.
1: Transport by land is no easy task. Truck fleets have packed schedules, and shifting goods from the sea is a volume beyond their capabilities.
2: Ships in this region have a capacity of 16,000 containers. That is for a single ship. To transport by land, you need 16,000 trucks. Therefore, you can imagine the size of ground demand and huge environmental impact.
1: As the Suez Canal is a vital part of this route, Egypt rushed to facilitate procedures

0: for transit goods, utilizing its massive logistics infrastructure to lift off the pressure the Hormuz shutdown led to.
1: We are working on relocating an entire production line from the GCC to Algeria. The route includes land transport through Saudi Arabia to Jordan, then using ferries to transport goods to Safaga port to create a multi-shipping model.
2: Because of the sudden demand surge on land transport, coupled with the global hikes in oil prices, experts estimate that the cost of trucks can go up by 120%. Pushing the prices of goods up by 20 to 40%. This can affect nearly half of all the goods coming from Asia via GCC transit heading to Africa and Europe. Adel Mahroui, CGTN, Cairo.
3: Nigeria's housing crisis deepens as rising rents, soaring building costs, and expensive mortgages push decent housing beyond the reach of many families. Stakeholders say the country will need more than a 500,000 new homes built every year for the next decade to meet growing demand. But for millions of Nigerians, even renting a modest apartment is becoming increasingly difficult.
4: After 6 years in his rented apartment, Barnabas David is now house hunting. His rent has almost doubled. Rising living costs and stagnant wages have made it impossible for him to renew his rent. He's now searching for a cheaper apartment his family can afford.
5: Everything has increased, but salary hasn't, and the work we do has not increased. It's really affecting me so much, because the money is not always enough. Transportation, foodstuff, and so on has increased multiple times. Also, the rent has gone up. So most of the time, I don't always meet up my target of saving for my rent. That's my major challenge.
4: Across major cities like Abuja and Lagos, many middle and low-income earners are being forced to downgrade, relocate farther from city centers, or abandon plans of owning homes entirely. Experts say the problem goes beyond a shortage of houses. Inflation, high interest rates, and rising construction costs have made housing development more expensive. Since the removal of fuel subsidies in 2023, the cost of cement, transportation, and other building materials has surged sharply. Real estate developers say these rising costs are slowing construction and putting affordable housing projects out of reach.
6: Fuel affects everything automatically. The rising price of fuel affects cement, iron, even the labor, because transportation, everything in the Nigerian economy is constrained on fuel. So anytime fuel increases, automatically all everything will increase, house rent, everything, food items, talk, name it.
4: At the same time, land banking is driving up property prices in fast-growing areas. Economists warn that without urgent reforms, Nigeria's housing deficit could worsen as urban populations continue to grow rapidly. Mortgage rates, currently ranging between 20 and 30%, have also locked many Nigerians out of formal housing finance.
7: It is out of reach because you must have a decent job to be able to participate in for a decent house. And at the same time, also the income grouping, the social stratification in Nigeria, the gap between the rich and the poor is so wide. And also it is semi-capitalist arrangement. All these are political factors and economic factors that do not allow citizens to participate or to own a house, particularly with the modern urbanization process.
4: Housing experts say solving the crisis will require major investments in affordable housing, cheaper financing options, improved urban planning, and stronger regulation of land markets. But for families like David's, the challenge is immediate: finding a safe and affordable place to live in an economy where incomes are struggling to keep pace with rising costs. Kelechi Amekalam, CGTN Abuja, Nigeria.
3: Hong Kong is seeking to strengthen trade and investment ties with Africa. Invest Hong Kong, a government agency tasked with connecting the world with investment opportunities in the region and the rest of China, is currently visiting South Africa and Rwanda to bolster these economic connections. Sumitra Naidu has the details.
8: The Invest Hong Kong team began its Africa engagements in Johannesburg, holding several meetings with key stakeholders in the local banking sector, with big business and the JSE.
9: The general feedback has been very, very positive. So many of the African companies and the holders, they are looking into expanding into the East. So hopefully through the interaction, they can identify more partners and also investors.
8: The Hong Kong South Africa Chamber of Commerce, launched in 2020, has become a successful connection point for local businesses wanting to make use of Hong Kong's free market economy. The region's strong financial system, low taxes, and easy access to capital has made it an attractive destination to do business.
9: Hong Kong is really a good finance hub, you know, for some of the companies, if they would like to raise fund. So Hong Kong's IPO market is very vibrant. And also we have, you know, many international banks in Hong Kong as well. So that can, you know, once again, do the very good connections between the business and also the financial world. So the technology side can certainly help our African companies in the agribusiness to further enhance their, you know, for example, productivity, etc., using good technology. So I guess Hong Kong is growing to a, you know, international IT hub.
8: Hong Kong has built solid relations with Africa, with two-way trade totaling $6.5 billion in 2025, representing 9% growth. South Africa is currently Hong Kong's largest trading partner on the continent. China's administrative region now wants to expand on this and provide African businesses with more opportunities, especially around China's zero tariff policy for Africa.
10: And so Chinese mainland companies that are looking to internationalize do well by setting up in Hong Kong. And that's one of the reasons why we are pitching to Chinese mainland companies. Come set up in Hong Kong, because in Hong Kong you're able to access all these markets, including those in Africa and especially South Africa.
8: Hong Kong has grown into a powerful financial hub, offering professional services and world-class logistics, and is uniquely positioned to propel two-way capital flows, presenting African businesses with ample opportunity to take advantage of China's zero tariffs. Sumitra Naidu, CGTN, Johannesburg.
3: You're watching Global Business. We're taking a short break coming up. Latest U.S. retail sales data shows Americans are saving less as inflation spikes. And BRICS foreign ministers urge for calm as tensions in the Middle East hurt global economies.
11: Business in Africa is at the crossroads. We celebrate those who are adopting and thriving despite the challenges, from grassroots to big businesses. Global Business takes you along for the ride as we track the making of a giant. Only on CGTN.
3: Latest U.S. retail sales data show Americans are saving less as inflation is driven by rising gas prices. However, stock markets are still being supported by gains in tech shares. Karina Mitchell reports.
12: Well, this advanced retail sales report really was the final piece of the puzzle tied to how American consumers fared in April amid soaring inflation, which for the first time in 3 years outpaced wages. So let's take a look at the numbers. For April, retail sales climbed by a modest 0.5%, but compare that to a month earlier when the rise was 1.6% and before that 2.2%. It shows that it's harder for Americans to open up their wallets and buy as much as they used to. Still, 9 of 13 sectors actually actually saw growth. That was led by receipts at gas stations. They were up by 2.8%. That as gasoline prices have soared to the highest level in 4 years all over the Iran conflict. But people still have to fill up their tanks to get to work. Similar story with groceries, also substantially higher. And also it's costing more for the price of groceries as well, in part because to transport those goods to market is costing more as well. So a lot of the paycheck is just going towards those essentials. So there isn't a lot of money left over for non-essentials. We did see things like electronics climb by 1.4% sales there, and also 1.4% rise in things like hobby stores, sporting goods, and bookstores.

0: as well. So perhaps consumers looking for more cheaper forms of entertainment to enjoy rather than big splurges. Non-discretionary items like apparel, home furnishings, and motor vehicle sales all down as well. So what does it show? Well, this is a backward-looking report. So we know that in April, American consumers were able to hold on in part because of those bigger tax refunds that they got. But that money isn't going to last forever. Now, some people have made money in the stock market as well. But really, in our K-shaped economy right now, it's people at the very top of that K that are doing most of the spending. And at the bottom end, as we saw from the recent CPI report earlier this week, a lot of other people are seeing their paychecks get eaten up by inflation, so they really don't have the money to buy all the things that they used to be able to buy. And everyone is feeling it. I don't care who you are. All right, let's move on from that and see how markets fared. On Wall Street, it was a up day, the benchmark seeing a lot of green on the screen. The Dow actually crossing the 50,000 threshold again, which was good news, helped along by the likes of Cisco. Its stock jumped by 12% on strong earnings. Nvidia also helping that number, and forward momentum tied to U.S.-China trade talks as well. Quick look ahead to the Friday session. Not a lot happening on the economic front here in the U.S., but investors, really all of them, eyes glued to what happens as U.S.-China talks wind up, as the state visit by President Trump ends. Everyone hoping that there can be some positive trade deal, some forward momentum when it comes to the economy, and forward momentum when it comes to the Strait of Hormuz as well. Karina Mitchell, CGTN, New York.
1: Foreign ministers of BRICS member nations have met to discuss global and regional challenges and ways to deepen cooperation. As the chair, India has urged dialogue in the face of existing tensions and conflict between members. Ravinder Bauer has more from Delhi.
2: Well, the meeting kicked off with the opening remarks of India's Foreign Minister, Dr. S. Jaishankar, who said that peace and security are central to the global order. He underlined the importance of dialogue and diplomacy in these turbulent times. Jaishankar said that there has been a growing expectation, particularly from emerging markets and developing countries, for BRICS to play a constructive and stabilizing role in navigating current challenges. India called for practical ways to strengthen BRICS cooperation to better navigate conflicts, economic volatility, and trade disruptions. He also said unimpeded maritime flows through international waters, including the Strait of Hormuz, are vital for global economic well-being. Chairing BRICS for the fourth time, India has adopted the theme Building for Resilience, Innovation, Cooperation and Sustainability for this year's summit. The meeting will help lay the ground for the 18th BRICS summit scheduled for September, where leaders of major emerging economies are expected to meet amid rising geopolitical tensions and growing global uncertainty. The grouping, founded by Brazil, Russia, India and China, expanded to include South Africa in 2011, Egypt, Ethiopia, Indonesia, Iran and UAE joined more recently. The war has made it harder for the group to reach consensus on a joint statement reflecting differences between Iran and the UAE, which are opposing sides in the conflict launched on February 28th. Well, all efforts are being made to come out with a joint statement at the end of the second day. Experts say that India will draw on lessons from its G20 experience to build a consensus among BRICS members.
1: Zimbabwe's tobacco industry is booming once again, with production hitting record levels. Small-scale farmers are driving this surge, even in regions where the crop was never traditionally grown. CGTN's Sofia Shimachero reports.
3: Vast fields of green tobacco plants now stretch across parts of southern Zimbabwe, in a land traditionally known for cattle and maize. Once crippled by land reforms, the sector is now producing at record highs, and it's largely thanks to tens of thousands of smallholder farmers contracted to foreign buyers. Many have only recently got into it. One of them is 64-year-old Reed Sola.
4: I did sunflower for 2 years. Yes, it gave me some yields. I took it to GMP. But I was not satisfied. I still wanted the cash crop. I then got this news that there is

0: tobacco plantation. We can also plant tobacco in this region. And it was coming from our architect's officer. I then registered to also plow tobacco.
1: Around 95% of Zimbabwe's more than 127,000 registered tobacco farmers are smallholders under contract. Buyers, mostly Chinese farms, produce seeds for

0: tons last year. Over 360,000 tons are expected this season.
1: Tobacco production actually in campfire areas, these are areas that have are populated with wildlife. That in cases of maybe when these farmers had been doing cereal crops and other vegetables to sustain their livelihoods for their families, wildlife would come in and destroy or eat those croppings that they would have done. So with tobacco, it's more of a game changer to these farmers, because tobacco, by nature, it doesn't really taste well if an animal consumes it. So these animals do not favor eating this tobacco.
0: As the government moves to boost production even further and increase local value addition, the boom is raising questions about food security, deforestation, and the long-term sustainability for Zimbabwe's smallholder farmers.
2: I grew up in Mashonaland East, and my parents stopped farming tobacco some years back because curing the tobacco became harder. They could not afford the coal to fire the barns, and we relied on cutting firewood. This led to extreme deforestation, and we had problems with the Environmental Management Agency.
0: According to the World Health Organization, while the global area under tobacco cultivation dropped by 15.8% between 2005 and 2020, it increased by almost a fifth in Africa, with Zimbabwe producing a third of the continent's total. For Zimbabwe's farmers, the environment, and the country's food security, the tobacco boom brings both opportunity and growing risks. Sophia Shimichero, CGTN.
3: And that's it for this edition of Global Business. Remember, you can send your feedback to the contacts on the screen and follow us on our digital media platforms. I'm Penina Karibe. Thank you for watching.

Chinese President Xi Jinping accepts Donald Trump's invitation to visit the U.S. later this year. It follows 2 days of talks in Beijing, covering everything from trade to Taiwan. Amid a diplomatic deadlock, Iran's foreign minister says a lack of trust in the U.S. remains a major obstacle to peace. And talks between Israel and Lebanon enter its second day in Washington. And it's the end of an era at the U.S. Central Bank. Jerome Powell steps down after 8 years at chair, with Kevin Warsh set to take the helm. Hello, everyone, and thank you for joining us. I'm Asiye Namdar in Washington. Chinese President Xi Jinping will pay a state visit to the United States in the fall at the invitation of U.S. President Donald Trump. That confirmation from China's top diplomat after high-level talks between the two sides. Trump headed back home to Washington after his 3-day state visit. Before leaving, President Xi and Trump held a private meeting a day after their formal discussion.

0: discussions in Beijing. Su Yuting begins our coverage.
1: President Xi Jinping has called Donald Trump's visit a historic and landmark one. He said the two sides have set a new vision of building a constructive China-U.S. relationship of strategic stability. She said the two sides have reached important common understandings on maintaining stable economic and trade ties, expanding practical cooperation in various fields, and properly addressing each other's concerns. She said President Trump's visit is conducive to enhancing mutual understanding, deepening mutual trust, and improving the well-being of the two peoples. He added that the visit once again demonstrated that it is a shared aspiration of both peoples and expectations of people across the world for China and the United States to find the right path to get along with each other and to achieve peaceful coexistence and win-win cooperation on the basis of mutual respect. The Chinese president also said that while President Donald Trump hopes to make America great again, he's dedicated to leading the Chinese people toward national rejuvenation. President Xi stressed that the two countries can advance their respective development and revitalization by strengthening cooperation. He also said China and the United States should implement the important common understandings that have been reached, cherish the hard-won positive momentum, keep to the right direction, steer clear of disruptions, and promote the steady development of bilateral relations. U.S. President Trump said he's willing to continue maintaining sincere and in-depth communication with Chinese president. He thanked President Xi Jinping for inviting him to visit Zhongnanhai and said his trip has been successful and unforgettable. Trump also said he looks forward to hosting President Xi Jinping in Washington. The two sides have agreed to strengthen communication and coordination on international and regional issues.
0: Now, China's foreign ministry taking pressing questions from reporters about the U.S. president's historic visit. Sun Ye has details.
2: A lot of questions were put to the spokesperson today on the outcomes of the two presidents' talks. And the spokesperson said today that the two presidents have reached important common understandings on handling their concerns in a proper manner. And the two presidents have agreed to strengthen communication and coordination in regional and international issues. The interactions between the two presidents have deepened their mutual understanding, deepened their mutual trust, and injected much-needed stability and certainty in the world. Now, there is a new vision, and we have heard about that yesterday and today, that the two presidents have agreed on a new vision of a constructive China-U.S. relationship of strategic stability. That's the new vision that will be providing guidance for the China-U.S. relations in the next 3 years and beyond. And this new vision will also be guiding the China-U.S. relationship to develop in a stable, healthy, and sustainable way. Now, questions were also put to the ministry spokesperson on whether China will be buying Boeing airplanes and whether there will be agriculture deals. And to those questions, the spokesperson this afternoon have gave similar answers, saying that both sides should be implementing the important consensus reached by the two heads of state and inject much-needed stability to the China-U.S. Economic and trade relations.
0: For some analysis, let me turn to David Feierstein, a former U.S. diplomat and an expert on international affairs. He's currently the CEO of the George H.W. Bush Foundation for U.S.-China Relations and joins me live from Texas. David, welcome to the program. What do you see as perhaps the most significant takeaway from these discussions in Beijing?
3: Well, I think probably the single most significant thing is that the tonality around this relationship, particularly the tonality emanating from the United States side, seems to have really shifted in a much more positive direction. And that alone, I think, is actually a very significant achievement. As we all know, the relationship has been very rocky for quite some years. There's been a lot of turbulence and contention. There's been a lot of negativity in the language. And to see the two presidents come together to meet, to have constructive and

0: substantive discussions, but also to engage each other in a way that displayed warmth and a kind of friendly tonality, that actually I think is very significant, because I think that will create a foundation on which the two nations can come together and actually deal with some of the challenging issues that remain on the bilateral agenda. So that would be the one thing I would point to, is the greater positivity that was evident in this summit.
1: And we keep hearing this term, constructive strategic stability, especially from the Chinese side. What does that term actually mean?
0: Well, I think it's a term that is that kind of creates a general sense of direction for the relationship. To me, what it means is this use of the term stability, I think, is the most important element of this, and constructive as well. Stability, I think, is very important because the United States-China relationship in recent years has been very volatile, and I would say particularly because of U.S. actions. There's been tariffs that are on again, off again, high, low, reversals of policy, even within the same administration, sometimes within a very short period of time. So the idea of focusing on stability, I think, is something that is very welcome and very encouraging. And the idea of, to take one of the other two words, constructive, I think is very important as well, because frankly, the relationship, certainly looking at it from an American perspective, it would appear that the United States has not approached the relationship in a very constructive manner. And the idea of the two presidents evidently agreeing, or certainly talking about the idea of ushering in a more constructive approach to the bilateral relationship on both sides, to me, that's very encouraging and something that I think is to be welcomed. But that being said, I think a lot will depend on how things play out, on specific policy choices, specific actions, and we'll have to see what this term means in reality. But the language right now, I think, is welcome and encouraging, and I hope that we see specific policy choices and actions that align with that vision.
1: And can the two sides really have a constructive strategic stability, if you will, when you have a rather unpredictable U.S. president?
0: Well, I think that's a great question, and I think it's a question that goes to the heart of one of the dynamics that we've seen play out in this relationship over the last number of years, and that is that the United States has had a kind of lurching approach to policy. We've been for tariffs, then we've struck them down, then the Supreme Court struck them down, then we've tried to implement new tariffs, then we've placed restrictions on technology, then we lifted them. And it's been a very volatile and very unpredictable policy environment here in the United States. And of course, China has reacted to that. So I think it is hard to say at this point whether stability is something that we will actually achieve in practice. I hope it is. I believe that both sides want this relationship, from everything we heard during this summit, to be more stable and to be more constructive and more mutually beneficial. And I think the proof will be in the pudding, and we'll see how things play out over the coming weeks, months, and beyond. But I do think that this was a successful summit in the sense that two really important world leaders have come together, have spent some quality time together, have gotten to know each other better, and have apparently both bought into a vision for the relationship that I think represents an improvement from where we've been in recent years. And that's a good thing.
1: All right, we're going to leave it there. David Feierstein, thank you so much. Now, during his state visit, President Trump tried to lay the groundwork for deeper cooperation between Chinese and American businesses. So did he succeed? CGTN's Chen Tong spoke with Jeffrey Lehman, chair of the American Chamber of Commerce in Shanghai.
2: President Trump was accompanied by a large business delegation. Do you see more interest from American companies to continue invest in China?
3: The 1,000 members of the American Chamber of Commerce in Shanghai know that being in China is of great benefit to their stakeholders. Now, the COVID experience taught us that it is not healthy to be completely dependent on one relationship, and so the businesses invested in resilience, in redundant supply chains. But that did not mean they wanted to withdraw from China. Rather, they have built strong relationships with customers here, with vendors here, suppliers here. I think it's clear that now they are prepared to continue to develop those relationships even more in the future.
2: NCHAMP's report shows

0: 29% of the respondents are positive or neutral on China-U.S. relations in 2026. This is a 30-point rise from last year. Do you see this positivity to continue grow after Trump's visit?
1: I do. It is perfectly normal in healthy relationships between countries for there to be areas of competition and areas of cooperation. I think that with the passage of time, if there's not in-person meetings, people start to become nervous. When the in-person meetings resume, I think people breathe a sigh of relief, and they know that this environment is going to continue to be strong, and so the positive mood is going to strengthen.
2: Coming up, no trust. That's how Iran's foreign minister described stalled peace talks with Washington. And a new Fed chair takes the reign in the United States amid continued economic uncertainty. More when we come back.
3: You might think you are better informed in an information age. The fact is, people are more often misled by misinformation. You might think every voice is heard in a digital world. The fact is, many nations and peoples are still underrepresented. And data poverty shuts out many. We at CGTN are committed to transcending the information gap and the digital divide. CGTN, bridging nations and civilizations. CGTN, see the difference.
2: Iran's Foreign Minister Abbas Araghchi says Tehran has no trust in the United States as talks on ending the war remain on hold. Speaking on the sidelines of the BRICS gathering, Araghchi said Iran is not interested in negotiations unless Washington demonstrates it's serious about reaching an agreement. A fragile ceasefire was announced last month, but talks mediated by Pakistan have been suspended since Iran and the U.S. rejected one another's latest proposals.
4: We cannot trust Americans at all. So everything should be exact. Everything should be defined very clearly before we can conclude a deal. We are in doubt about their seriousness, but the moment we feel that they are serious and they are ready for a fair and balanced deal, we certainly proceed in the course of negotiations.
2: Now here in Washington, a renewed diplomatic push against a deadly backdrop. New Israeli strikes in southern Lebanon killed at least 7 people Friday. This as a second day of closed-door talks between Lebanese and Israeli negotiators result in an agreement to extend a ceasefire for another 45 days. Both sides have described the discussion so far as productive and positive despite deep divisions over Hezbollah's future and any potential path toward normalization. Noticeably absent from those discussions in Washington, Hezbollah. The group has actively opposed the talks and continues to trade fire with Israel across the border. The U.S. Central Bank is about to have a new chair. Kevin Walsh will succeed Jerome Powell, whose 8-year term comes to an end this week. But unlike most of his predecessors, Powell will remain at the Federal Reserve as a governor. Kate Fisher takes a look back at his tumultuous time in office.
5: Thank you very much, Mr. President, for the faith that you...
6: When Donald Trump nominated Jerome Powell as chair of America's central bank, Trump was a big Powell fan.
7: He's strong, he's committed, he's smart.
6: Fast forward to his second term as president, now Trump is Powell's biggest critic.
7: People aren't able to buy a house because this guy is a numbskull. He keeps the rates too high.
6: The issue is interest rates. Trump wants the Fed to cut them, but Powell refused to bow to presidential pressure, something many economists see as a major strength of Jerome Powell's leadership.
8: Can we describe him as being a very successful Fed chairman? He helped the economy come out of a very deep recession. He was slow to respond to inflation. And that's the one fly in the ointment of his legacy. But he held up very well under political pressure from the president and has run a responsible monetary policy.
6: The fractious relationship between the president and his central bank chair was clear as they sparred over the cost of renovating the Fed's Washington headquarters.

0: So we're taking a look, and it looks like it's about $3.1 billion. It went up a little bit, or a lot. So the 2.7 is now 3.1.
1: I'm not aware of that.
0: Yeah, it just came out.
1: Yeah, I haven't heard that from anybody at the Fed.
2: The feud came to a boiling point when the Department of Justice launched a criminal investigation into Powell's handling of the renovation. The usually circumspect chair made a rare public response, denouncing the investigation as political intimidation.
3: The threat of criminal charges is a consequence of the Federal Reserve setting interest rates based on our best assessment of what will serve the public, rather than following the preferences of the president.
2: The DOJ dropped the investigation, having found no evidence of wrongdoing. But Powell remains wary. Instead of leaving the Fed's Board of Governors at the end of his term, he's breaking with more than 75 years of precedent and staying.
4: He'll retain some influence, but leading U.S. monetary policy now falls to his replacement, Kevin Warsh. With inflation climbing higher than it's been in nearly 3 years, Warsh will be under intense pressure to keep rates where they are, while facing a president who wants them cut. Kate Fisher, CGTN, Washington.
5: Well, while Warsh has pledged to uphold the Fed's tradition of independence, some critics say his approach to inflation could have political implications. CGTN's Owen Furcloff explains.
6: The U.S. Central Bank is undergoing a nearly $2.5 billion renovation, but there are arguably more profound changes underway at the Federal Reserve as outgoing chair Jerome Powell is replaced by current governor and board member Kevin Warsh, who wants to shake things up.
7: That means a regime change in the conduct of policy.
6: And that includes how the Fed tackles inflation by raising or lowering the interest rate that influences most types of borrowing, from a mortgage to growing a business.
7: What I'm most interested in is what's the underlying inflation rate, not what's the one-time change in prices because of a change in geopolitics or a change in beef, but what's the underlying generalized change in prices in the economy.
6: But that's tricky. For Warsh, that means eliminating prices with the biggest swings. He mentioned beef because a shortage of it has caused the price to shoot up over the past year or so. Another one is energy. Just consider what a single event, the Iran conflict, has done for global oil and gas prices. And yet the Fed, under Powell, already eliminated both food and energy for its preferred measure of inflation. And Warsh's critics say that his preferred measure, known as trimmed mean inflation, typically finds it's lower than those other measures. And that just happens to help Warsh's case for cutting that main interest rate and aligns with President Donald Trump's view. Trump condemned Powell with personal insults for keeping that rate high, which Powell and his board did over concerns that any reduction would reignite inflation at the expense of potential economic growth that might benefit Trump politically. And another change Warsh plans to make, talk less.
8: Good afternoon.
6: Powell held regular news conferences to explain why the board raised or lowered that rate and where he thought the economy was headed to signpost his next move, with the aim of keeping stock markets calm rather than panic investors with an unexpected decision. But Warsh thinks this doesn't always help, especially as the Fed has lately indicated it'll cut that rate only to back off, fearing this would accelerate already rising inflation from the Iran conflict.
7: The Fed tells the whole world what their dots are going to be, what their forecasts are going to be. If the Fed were to wait until it gets into a meeting before making a decision, that incremental deliberation can keep the central bank from compounding its errors.
6: But if Warsh plans to communicate less, he may also have to tune out the man who nominated him.
0: We're going to have somebody very good. Interest rates should come down very substantially, I think.
6: The new chair has pledged to uphold the Fed's commitment to work independently of politics and politicians, even the president. Owen Fairclough, CGTN, Washington.
5: A U.S. delegation led by CIA Director John Ratcliffe is in Havana meeting with top Cuban officials. The talks come as a long-running energy crisis worsens across the island. The U.S. has tightened sanctions and enforced a fuel blockade against Cuba. CGTN's Luis Chirino is in Havana.
9: The Cuban Foreign Ministry acknowledged the complexity of bilateral relations and contributed to an ongoing bilateral dialogue between Havana and Washington.

0: Washington. At the meeting, Cuban officials said they presented evidence that Cuba poses no national security threat to the United States and challenged the legitimacy of including Cuba in the U.S. list of states allegedly sponsoring terrorism. The meeting demonstrated an interest by both parties in increased cooperation between their respective law enforcement agencies in combating terrorism. The CIA-Cuba talks took place after the U.S. offered free satellite delivered internet services and $100 million in humanitarian assistance. Washington's oil blockade has nearly paralyzed Cuban economy. The U.S. State Department said the U.S. would distribute aid through the Catholic Church and other independent humanitarian organizations. Cuban Foreign Minister Bruno Rodriguez announced on X that Cuba will consider the U.S. offer, though it was unclear whether the $100 million will be cash or material aid, such as fuel, food, and medicines. Rodriguez also said Cuba is willing to work with the Catholic Church. In late April, a U.S. State Department delegation also met with Cuban officials in Havana to discuss an end to the oil blockade, among other issues. Cuba has reiterated its willingness to engage in bilateral talks with Washington on a variety of issues and as equals, respecting both countries' political systems and sovereignty. Richelino, CGTN, Havana.
1: A new Ebola outbreak in the Democratic Republic of Congo, the country's 17th since the disease first emerged back in 1976. Africa's top public health agency says nearly 250 suspected cases and 65 deaths have been reported in a remote eastern province. Officials warn of possible spread into neighboring countries as well. Uganda, in fact, is already reporting one death in a case it says was imported from Congo. The Ebola virus is highly contagious and often fatal. Coming up on The World Today, anticipation and political tensions on the eve of this year's finale of the Eurovision Song Contest.
2: Whether it's about your education, the home you live in, or the items you buy, your money has a story to tell, because every business story is a human story. 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
1: The world's currencies are more connected than ever before. The mechanisms that drive the economy are universal. Money moves markets. We explain these trends and show you how the cash in your pocket can have a wide-reaching effect. Because money makes the world go round.

0: world's longest-running televised music competition, Eurovision, is underway in Vienna under tight security and heightened political tensions. Although viewership is lower this year, the event continues to draw fans from across the globe. Johannes Pleschberger reports.
1: Fans from across the globe are in Vienna to celebrate the 70th edition of the Eurovision Song Contest.
2: We are here from Portugal just to, you know, support our team, our country.
3: Yeah, we just love Eurovision and we hope to have some fun here as well.
1: Fun, but heavily secured. Anti-Israel protesters face fines of more than $5,000 if they gather too close to the Eurovision venue, with demonstrations moved to other parts of the city.

0: the Austrian government showed clearly they don't want to see protests happening. They want to cut protests out of the whole area, which is happening at the Eurovision. So this is a huge problem. I think it's a huge step against the freedom of assembly.
1: Hundreds of police officers and private security staff have turned Vienna's Eurovision venue into a fortress. Security here is on par with an international airport, with roads and parks surrounding the arena sealed off. Austrian authorities have even asked the FBI for help to prevent potential cyber attacks routed through US internet providers.
2: Police are not only preparing for protests, but also more generally against any terror threat.
3: An event like the Eurovision Song Contest is a difficult operation for the police. We have special units on site all the time. They are not visible for the general public, and that's because we do not want anybody to actually see them. The scenario is going to be like blockades, especially for the delegation of Israel. And if that happens, we will intervene, of course, immediately and decisively.
2: Although Saturday's viewing numbers are expected to fall slightly below last year's 166 million due to the boycott, the Eurovision show is still set to deliver a major image boost for Vienna, with tourism expected to benefit long after the contest ends. Johannes Bleschberger, CGTN, Vienna.
4: And that is the world today. Thank you for watching. I'm Asiye Namdar in Washington. We'll be back with more news at the top of the hour. Stay with us.

0: U.S. President Donald Trump concludes China's state visit. No Thucydides trap, but a constructive bilateral relationship of strategic stability. How will it be translated into actions? Our panel tackles the question. Members of the U.S. business delegation accompanying Trump speak about cooperation and action.
1: Clearly, you see the vision of, you know, high-level opening up really coming through in the reality of all of these businesses wanting to invest.
2: If nothing else, we need to make sure that the relationship stays stable. We need that for

0: business, we need that for investment. That's great for both countries to have stability.
1: Hello and welcome to World Inside with me, Tian Wei. This just came in. Chinese President Xi Jinping will pay a state visit to the United States in autumn this year at the invitation of U.S. President Donald Trump. Chinese Foreign Minister Wang Yi just said on Friday. Meanwhile, U.S. President Donald Trump has wrapped up his state visit to China Friday. In talks with Chinese President Xi Jinping, both agree to build a constructive China-U.S. relationship of strategic stability. President Xi of China said far from a slogan, it means action in the same direction. The Chinese and American leaders toured the Temple of Heaven on Wednesday. President Xi hosted Trump a welcome banquet at the Great Hall of the People, and then they held informal meetings on Friday. Top U.S. executives, including CEOs of Apple, NVIDIA, and Tesla, accompanied Trump on his visit. He called them outstanding representatives of the American business community who all respect and value China and are strongly encouraged to expand cooperation with the country. The Chinese president said China will only open its door wider, adding the U.S. side is welcome to more mutually beneficial cooperation with China. On this, let's hear from Sean Stein, the president of U.S.-China Business Council. Both sides have expressed very positively about the outcome of this visit. And also from the Chinese side, we have seen once and again the emphasis on constructive strategic stability between the two sides. Your take?
0: Yeah, my take is I think we've got two things that I would say about this. The first is we have a stability first policy, which I think is really important because if nothing else, we need to make sure that the relationship stays stable. We need that for business, we need that for investment. That's great for both countries to have stability. But I think this idea of constructive strategic stability is an interesting one. And I think it reflects something very thoughtful on the Chinese side. I think they very accurately assess that right now we've had stability since at least Busan. Mm-hmm. But that stability maybe not be a constructive stability. And what do I mean? It means that the U.S. has been very cautious since Busan, because they have realized that China does have a lot of potential leverage in the form of rare earths, critical minerals, and other things that could have a great effect on the U.S. economy. So the U.S. has to be careful. That brings stability. At the same time, the U.S. believes it has got a lot of leverage over China's economy, which may cause China to be a little more careful. And so that's a strategic stability, but not a constructive strategic stability. And so I think what the Chinese side was saying that I think was well received by President Trump is, why does our stability have to be based on this negative fear of what might happen? Why can we not have stability based on the idea of doing things together, of cooperating, but also competing within bounds and creating some positive momentum that creates a better, more positive basis for stability? In other words, we both have something to gain from the relationship, and so we want to maintain stability and improve it, not we want to have stability because we have so much to lose. Wow. I think that's what they mean.
1: That's Sean Stein, president of U.S.-China Business Council. The meeting between the two heads of state has yielded various important outcomes. As the world's top two economies, what do these outcomes mean for China-U.S. relations and the world at large? Let's loop in our panelists. Joining us, Xie Tao, a senior professor of the School of International Relations and Diplomacy at Beijing Foreign Studies University. And we hope to have other guests joining us in no time as well. Professor Xie, first and foremost, we heard from Chinese Foreign Minister Wang Yi just a few minutes ago talking about the consensus being reached and the latest situation of U.S.-China relations. First of all, accepting the U.S. invitation, Chinese President will have a state visit to the United States in autumn. Now, this is likely to be a continuation of both direct dialogue between the two presidents, the top talk, and also part of the overall important year for the bilateral relations. Professor.
2: Mm-hmm. Well, Tianwei, let me say this. You know, there's nothing that can better stabilize the world's most consequential bilateral relationship than frequent summits between the head of the states of the two countries. like you said, just came in that President Xi Jinping has accepted President Donald Trump's invitation to visit United States in September. And so that means that the two heads of states, they are determined to maintain regular contact. And do you not forget that there are two more summits coming. That is the G20, which is to be hosted in Florida. Mm-hmm. And then you are going to have the APEC summit in Shenzhen, China. So all in all, we are probably going to see three more meetings between President Donald Trump and President Xi Jinping. So I think the whole world is going to be very excited about the prospects of continued stability and the continued exchanges and friendship between the two most important leaders in the world.
1: Also joining us, Manuel Menendez III, the founder and CEO of MCM Group Holdings. He's one of the early investors into China back in the 1970s and 1980s. My respect, Manny, to you. But what do you see this sequence of interactions, direct face-to-face between Chinese and U.S. president? The visit state by U.S. president just wrapped up. Chinese president going to visit the United States in autumn. Then later, as Professor have just beautifully illustrated, it will be APEC, economic leaders meeting, G20 summit, and the list goes on. So tell me more about your thoughts. What would that mean?
3: I think the most important thing that has happened is that the meeting between President Xi and President Trump has been successful. Mm-hmm. It's successful in that it sends a clear message to the world that there's stability in this new kind of chapter of U.S.-China relations. I think the previous speaker really summed it up properly, that really to solve issues, you have to have people-to-people contact. And I think that these next meetings that happen with APEC, the G20, and then now President Xi has accepted the invitation to Washington,
1: right.
3: I think all of them is building up the momentum so that we really can get things from instead of a combative relationship to a cooperative strategic relationship.
1: Indeed. I mean, this is not just rhetoric. It's really about at the very top of leadership between the two countries, how they want to implement their commitment toward each other through at least bilateral direct talk and therefore lead their teams to bring everybody online to have the same kinds of idea and implement those ideas being hammered out in the summit. So Manny, tell me more, what about implementation? What we learn from earlier experiences, what needs to be done and watched from now on?
3: I think implementation is critical. Shu Tu Tung Wei means different roads lead to the same goal. Mm-hmm. And I think we're at a point now where these upcoming meetings, I'm so excited that we have the APEC coming up, the G20, and then the President Xi's visit to Washington. That type of frequency with then a lot of the workers that were working behind the scenes to really hammer out the details is very, very important. There's nothing better, Qian Wei, as you know, than people-to-people contact. And that rolling up your sleeves, getting into the details. And yes, there's going to be trade. We've heard about Boeing. We've heard about the soybeans, which is great for our farmers. But at the same time, I think that working through not only finding the common ground, but working through the thorny issues that face us in a cooperative spirit, I'm excited about it. I think they've already accomplished the most important first step of meeting and getting the ball rolling and creating the momentum we need to propel forward.
1: Professor Xie, we have noticed that through the briefing by a Chinese foreign minister, he talked about both sides have agreed to increase new momentum and exchanges in the areas of diplomacy. Here I'm reading from a Chinese version, part of my translation, the militaries, trade and economic, health, agriculture, tourism, people-to-people, as well as legislative and the rule of law kinds of exchanges between the two sides to bring in new momentum. So what do you think these areas, I mean, these are very

0: comprehensive list of how the bilateral interactions could happen, given the fact that we are not quite low in those some of those activities. What kinds of efforts really have to be made in the next few months in order to fulfill all these important aspirations?
1: Well, from my point of view, just like the other speaker mentioned, economics obviously are very important. Economics are very direct. It brings concrete, tangible benefits to people in both countries, to American consumers, to Chinese consumers. Like you mentioned, soybeans, Boeing airplanes, many of these products, right? But from my point of view, I think one of the priorities for President Donald Trump and his team is to really accelerate or to help facilitate people-to-people exchanges between mm-hmm. the two countries. And as you probably know, there were quite a few incidences where Chinese scholars and students were harassed, intimidated, and those incidents really had played in a very, very kind of intimidating impact mm-hmm. and deterred Chinese students and scholars from going to the United States. So I think, President Donald Trump, I think, and his team should really build on the momentum of this visit that he just concluded today. And then he go back and tell American people, you guys should welcome Chinese students and Chinese scholars to America. And of course, I encourage you to go to China and to see the beautiful country that I just visited twice.
0: Talking about the people-to-people exchanges and also interactions between the two sides in all fields, Professor Xie, we did notice at the welcome banquet, Chinese President Xi Jinping hosted President Trump. He, in his speech, talked about to avoid Thucydides' trap. Now, that, of course, is coming from ancient Greece story. Donald Trump, the U.S. president, has been talking about Confucius statues in front of the U.S. Supreme Court. So it seems that both presidents, they are setting an example to the rest of their teams about what kinds of civilization interactions and exchanges mean to learn from each other and also to get to know the best lessons and experiences from both sides.
1: Right. This is a kind of surprising. Let me use that word. This is coming from the mouth of President Donald Trump. You know, normally he does not talk about history, about culture, but this time you can see, number one, he did pay very close attention to what his host cares about. Mm-hmm. And so he did really care about, this visit success. And second, his message is very clear. I remember I quote from him from the remarks he said at the state dinner that the Chinese people are very much like American people. They're courageous, they're hardworking. So he's saying between America and China, there's actually much more in common than we mm-hmm. usually think between the two countries. And so probably there's a lot of misunderstanding, misperceptions between the two countries. And so I think he's calling on American people as well as the Chinese people. And now to look at each other into the face and say, yes, we are human beings and we have a lot in common and we should work together for a better future.
0: Well said. The Chinese rose is blossoming in those pictures. We hope it is a good start. And of course, the rest of the team should follow on those advice given by the two presidents. Thank you so much, Professor Xie Tao, coming from China. Appreciate it. And also our appreciation to the earlier guests coming from the U.S. as well. You're watching World Insight. Coming up in our program, one-on-one conversation I had today with one of the business executives accompanying the U.S. president on his trip to China. He's the CEO of a global payment system now serving the China market. Coming up.
2: 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All around the world, all around the clock. 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

0: Welcome back. This is World Insight with me, Tian Wei, coming to you live from Beijing. Chinese President Xi Jinping met with some of the more than a dozen top U.S. business leaders from various fields accompanying Trump on Thursday. They expressed confidence and committed to deepening investments in China. One of them is Michael Maybach, the CEO of MasterCard. It is one of the world's largest card network and the second overseas payment clearing institution to enter the Chinese market. In our conversation today, he talked about Chinese innovation and the new positioning of China-U.S. relations. What does that mean for the business community? He talked about it is very important that both sides are having constructive, stable relations for the business. There is a photo I found.
1: Yes.
0: Coming from the news.
1: That was a pretty special moment.
0: Right.
1: Right.
0: That was you, right? Standing right behind the U.S. delegation and while the U.S. president was introducing all of you business leaders accompanying him on
1: exactly.
0: the trip.
1: Exactly. Yes, indeed.
0: What was he saying? What was it like for you?
1: We joined the bilateral conversations. And I think the idea was really based on the ground of there are strong business relationships. That's always a bridge between countries because commercial entities working with other commercial entities, people with people, that is a solid foundation of relationships between countries. So good dialogue where each of the leaders, the business leaders, had an opportunity to talk a little bit about their experience. All of them longstanding friends of China, which came across in each of these contributions and saying where they see the future going. And it was general commitment, there's so much opportunity ahead. So very good dialogue where President Xi responded to quite a number of these interventions. I think clearly you see the vision of, you know, high level opening up really coming through in the reality of all of these businesses wanting to invest, and he reflected that back.
0: So far we've seen both sides coming out suggesting they want a relationship that is stable, that is constructive, and for their own benefits and the rest of the world. But as a business leader, how do you read these quite abstract words? How is that likely to be translating into what you are doing?
1: Right. If you just zoom out a little bit and say, well, what are we actually seeing? So through the lens of our industry, we see a super dynamic payments market. So the payment ecosystem here offers more choice than many other places around the world. Take it from the Chinese digital apps to now Apple Pay is coming. Every choice in the world is really there for consumers. But I'm always intrigued by the focus on making everyday life better for the people here. So it's not just for the sake of technology, it's really solving problems, you know, in tier three cities and rural areas for small businesses, all of that. So what I see is beyond the words is a super dynamic payment ecosystem for a large payment technology player like ours, like us. Yeah. We love that and we want to be engaged and that is what we're doing. I think it's also really interesting to see with the up and downs of the global economy, how resilient China's growth has been. So, you know, since we support economic growth and commerce, it's good for us if the economy is going the right direction. We have seen that here in China. One stat that I actually shared in one of the meetings yesterday with Premier Li was how inbound tourism, which is one of the priorities of the Chinese government, has really soared. 17% increase in tourism, 40% increase in spend of these tourists coming to China. Now, they don't come from a world of digital apps or maybe local digital apps, but not Chinese digital apps. So it's one thing that we're doing is connecting them to everyday. One thing that's been fundamentally true the whole time is the willingness to collaborate and partner. So we engage with regulators here, with lawmakers, with our business partners, with our customers. And we truly feel welcome. It's to the point about opening up.
0: You secured, as you said, the domestic transaction here in China 2024 after you came into the office for MasterCard. Right. I know it was not easy at the very beginning, of course, especially after the pandemic. Right. Everything was just starting. Yeah. So how was it like when you secured it? Mm-hmm. And what has been your experience since then? What kind of partnership are you looking forward to establish? Do you see the light coming from the summit likely to shine furthermore on business deals.
1: Right. So, as you rightly said, it's been 2 years. In fact, last week marks the 2-year anniversary of us having a domestic card clearing license here. But you know, when I talk to our customers and partners here, they are excited about it. So that's a big part of what happened over these 2 years. Today, it's been before our license was bifurcated largely, that you either have a card that does something over here and have a local solution. So now you have ultimate choice, ultimate convenience, and safety, security, predictable experience everywhere you go. If you're a person that travels a lot or a business person, for example, that's on business trips, it really matters. So it's a pretty unique proposition. And that resonated from day one, but that was the theory. So we had to build the technology. We've done it. We used local talent, local technology. So, you know, everything is seamless with the existing ecosystem, and the excitement is there.
0: So you're demonstrating it can be done.
1: It totally can be done. And it's not just about us. It's really, it can be done with our partners. So what on the basis of the underlying technology is put is a really cool product that helps the traveler with particular access to, let's say, lounges, support, protections, insurance, you name it, all these things that make a good card proposition. And there are over 200 programs that have since been launched.
0: And the Chinese going overseas as well.
1: People are traveling again. Yeah, so all of this is happening. So it's tremendous progress. And if you think back about let's go back to the summit and the priorities of the Chinese government. Priorities of the Chinese government is strengthening the service sector. It is driving consumption. It is international connectivity. So that point I just illustrated is very firmly on the last one. So I think we're very well aligned with this joint venture coming together between our Chinese partners, ourselves, and our customers here to really drive what the government is trying to do. Makes a lot of sense for us. It's a true win-win.
0: Innovation is really the key word here.
1: Right.
0: But at the same time, open the door ever wider to the rest of the world. So when those two put together, how much do you think can be the momentum for the next stage of either financial reform or cooperation, even in the evolvingly changing world?
1: Right. I think innovation is the key word here. So when we see what's happening on the front of artificial intelligence, how artificial intelligence is impacting the payments world. So it is very clear to see that consumers and businesses will have a lot more agents in their life that do menial tasks on their behalf.
0: That, of course, needs policy support, because when it comes to artificial intelligence, we need cooperation on governance, for example, on safety, for example.
1: You know, when I look back to our first conversations here about a domestic license, so we've built close connections into the regulatory ecosystem here in China, because obviously there wouldn't be a license if we wouldn't engage in a constructive fashion. So what I've always felt is, I talked about it a little earlier, is this willingness to collaborate. And we certainly bring that as a mindset, but we also hear that from the PBOC, for example. There's always discussions
0: China
1: on
0: Central
1: where things
0: Bank.
1: Are going, where all of this is going. And obviously, we're a resource for that. And then we lay out what we have seen as best examples on regulation and so forth, and then the regulator will do what they do. Compliance obviously always matters, that's always in focus. But generally, the starting point is the right kind of dialogue to say, we have to leverage this innovation for the greater good of the country and its people.
0: You heard instability and uncertainty. Those are the two words that the two presidents use so that when they meet, they want to tackle those problems. Right? But for business leaders, you're impacted by many other factors, including policy. So what does that take for you to lead your company, sail it through the pandemic, and also all the changes,

0: technological, geopolitics, everything, you name it, today, what are your priorities?
1: So I think it comes down to four dimensions. The first one is you have to be pretty clear about what you actually are about. So what are we about as MasterCard? So, you know, we're the operating system of the digital economy. So it's kind of how we think about what we do every day. So you have to be clear about the strategy that has a whole set, you know, that headline statement.

0: a lot of subsets around it where we just say, this is our strategy. Here's what we do. That focuses. But then we are a truly global company. So we are everywhere. We are in China. We're in 200 plus countries and territories around the world. That reality plays out very different in different markets in a different local context. So we always have to listen locally. So be clear on your strategy, but also listen locally. That's what we're doing. We're investing in local talent. We have a local entity here, local partners. So we come up with what works and is fit for purpose in this country. So very important. So you just pointed to the team that's standing around here. So I do a lot of listening and learning when I come here. And the same with our customers here. So very important. You have to, as a global company, certainly something that you have to do. The next thing is, we talked about it in the last 10 minutes, is constructive dialogue. Because the world is changing so fast. Whatever you think was true yesterday might not be true tomorrow. While our strategy probably is still the same, but the tactics might need to change dramatically. Or there's a new innovation trend, we talked on that, that is coming along. Agentic payments, for example, they could change the equation completely. So constructive dialogue all the time. Engaging. Why do I come to China all the time? There's so much to learn. Talk to regulators, talk to the tech players here, talk to our banking partners, talk to our colleagues, and learn. And the last one is, in order to have a constructive dialogue, the fourth dimension really is you have to be clear that you are a long-term partner. Who's going to share something with you if they feel you're here for the moment, not for the journey? We are here for the journey.
1: Michael Miebach, CEO of MasterCard. He's part of the business delegation accompanying U.S. President Donald Trump during his state visit to China. My conversation with him earlier today. That's all the time we have for today. If you'd like to know more, search World Insight or check out our YouTube channel. Follow us on X and Facebook. I'm Tian Wei. On behalf of the team, thanks for being with us. Bye for now. Have a great weekend.

0: Chinese President Xi Jinping accepts Donald Trump's invitation to visit the U.S. later this year. It follows 2 days of talks in Beijing, covering everything from trade to Taiwan. Amid a diplomatic deadlock, Iran's foreign minister says a lack of trust in the U.S. remains a major obstacle to peace, and talks between Israel and Lebanon produce an extended ceasefire. And it's the end of an era at the U.S. Central Bank. Jerome Powell steps down after 8 years as chair, with Kevin Warsh set to take the helm. Hello, everyone, and thank you for joining us. I'm Asiye Namdar in Washington. Chinese President Xi Jinping will pay a state visit to the United States in the fall after an invitation from U.S. President Donald Trump. That confirmation from China's top diplomat after high-level talks between the two sides. Trump headed back home after his three-day state visit. Before leaving, President Xi and Trump held a private meeting a day after their formal talks in Beijing. Su Yuting is there.
1: President Xi Jinping has called Donald Trump's visit a historic and landmark one. He said the two sides have set a new vision of building a constructive China-U.S. relationship of strategic stability. Xi said the two sides have reached important common understandings on maintaining stable economic and trade ties, expanding practical cooperation in various fields, and properly addressing each other's concerns. Xi said President

0: Trump's visit is conducive to enhancing mutual understanding, deepening mutual trust, and improving the well-being of the two peoples. He added that the visit once again demonstrated that it is a shared aspiration of both peoples and expectations of people across the world for China and the United States to find the right path to get along with each other and to achieve peaceful coexistence and win-win cooperation on the basis of mutual respect. The Chinese president also said that while President Donald Trump hopes to make America great again, he's dedicated to leading the Chinese people toward national rejuvenation. President Xi stressed that the two countries can advance their respective development and revitalization by strengthening cooperation. He also said China and the United States should implement the important common understandings that have been reached, cherish the hard-won positive momentum, keep to the right direction, steer clear of disruptions, and promote the steady development of bilateral relations. U.S. President Trump said he's willing to continue maintaining sincere and in-depth communication with Chinese President. He thanked President Xi Jinping for inviting him to visit Zhongnanhai and said his trip has been successful and unforgettable. Trump also said he looks forward to hosting President Xi Jinping in Washington. The two sides have agreed to strengthen communication and coordination on international and regional issues.
1: A lot of questions for China's foreign ministry about Trump's visit. Sun Ye has those details.
2: A lot of questions were put to the spokesperson today on the outcomes of the two presidents' talks. And the spokesperson said today that the two presidents have reached important common understandings on handling their concerns in a proper manner. And the two presidents have agreed to strengthen communication and coordination in regional and international issues. The interactions between the two presidents have deepened their mutual understanding, deepened their mutual trust, and injected much needed stability and certainty in the world. Now, there is a new vision, and we have heard about that yesterday and today, that the two presidents have agreed on a new vision of a constructive China-U.S. relationship of strategic stability. That's the new vision that will be providing guidance for the China-U.S. relations in the next 3 years and beyond. And this new vision will also be guiding the China-U.S. relationship to develop in a stable, healthy, and sustainable way. Now, questions were also put to the ministry spokesperson on whether China will be buying Boeing airplanes and whether there will be agriculture deals. And to those questions, the spokesperson this afternoon have gave similar answers, saying that both sides should be implementing the important consensus reached by the two heads of states and inject much-needed stability to the China-U.S. Economic and trade relations.
1: David Feierstein is a former U.S. diplomat and an expert on international affairs. He's also the CEO of the George H.W. Bush Foundation for U.S.-China relations. He says the most significant takeaway from Trump's visit is a noticeable shift in tone.
3: As we all know, the relationship has been very rocky for quite some years. There's been a lot of turbulence and contention. There's been a lot of negativity in the language. And to see the two presidents come together to meet, to have constructive and substantive discussions, but also to engage each other in a way that displayed warmth and a kind of friendly tonality, that actually, I think, is very significant, because I think that will create a foundation on which the two nations can come together and actually deal with some of the challenging issues that remain on the bilateral agenda. So that would be the one thing I would point to, is the greater positivity that was evident in this summit.
1: And we keep hearing this term, constructive strategic stability, especially from the Chinese side. What does that term actually mean?
3: Well, I think it's a term that is that kind of creates a general sense of direction for the relationship. To me, what it means is this use of the term stability, I think, is the most important element of this, and constructive as well. Stability, I think, is very important because the United States-China relationship in recent years has been very volatile.

0: And I would say, particularly because of US actions, there's been tariffs that are on again, off again, high, low, reversals of policy, even within the same administration, sometimes within a very short period of time. So the idea of focusing on stability, I think, is something that is very welcome and very encouraging. And the idea of, to take one of the other two words, constructive, I think is very important as well, because frankly, the relationship, certainly looking at it from an American perspective, it would appear that the United States has not approached the relationship in a very constructive manner. The idea of the two presidents evidently agreeing or certainly talking about the idea of ushering in a more constructive approach to the bilateral relationship on both sides, to me, that's very encouraging and something that I think is to be welcomed. But that being said, I think a lot will depend on how things play out, on specific policy choices, specific actions, and we'll have to see what this term means in reality. But the language right now, I think, is welcome and encouraging, and I hope that we see specific policy choices and actions that align with that vision.
1: And our thanks to David Feierstein. Now, during his visit, President Trump tried to lay the groundwork for deeper cooperation between Chinese and U.S. businesses. So did he succeed? CGTN's Chen Tong spoke with Jeffrey Lehman, chair of the American Chamber of Commerce in Shanghai.
2: President Trump was accompanied by a large business delegation. Do you see more interest from American companies to continue invest in China?
3: The 1,000 members of the American Chamber of Commerce in Shanghai know that being in China is of great benefit to their stakeholders. Now, the COVID experience taught us that it is not healthy to be completely dependent on one relationship, and so the businesses invested in resilience, in redundant supply chains. But that did not mean they wanted to withdraw from China. Rather, they have built strong relationships with customers here, with vendors here, suppliers here. I think it's clear that now they are prepared to continue to develop those relationships even more in the future.
2: AmCham's report shows 79% of the respondents are positive or neutral on China-U.S. relations in 2026. This is a 30-point rise from last year. Do you see this positivity to continue grow after Trump's visit?
3: I do. It is perfectly normal in healthy relationships between countries for there to be areas of competition and areas of cooperation. I think that with the passage of time, if there's not in-person meetings, people start to become nervous. When the in-person meetings resume, I think people breathe a sigh of relief. And they know that this environment is going to continue to be strong. And so the positive mood is going to strengthen.
1: Coming up, no trust. That's how Iran's foreign minister describes stalled peace talks with Washington. And a new Fed chair takes the reins in the U.S. amid continued economic uncertainty. More when we come back.
4: Ever wondered what's the difference between a bear and a bull market? Where are the cash cows? And who are the lame ducks? And what exactly are black swans? Grey rhinos? And unicorn companies? 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

There is no more they, or you, or me. 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We've got the world covered.

0: Iran's Foreign Minister Abbas Araghchi says Tehran has no trust in the United States as talks on ending the war remain on hold. Speaking on the sidelines of the BRICS gathering, Araghchi said Iran is not interested in negotiations unless Washington demonstrates it's serious about reaching an agreement. A fragile ceasefire was announced last month, but talks mediated by Pakistan have been suspended since Iran and the U.S. rejected one another's latest proposals.
1: We cannot trust Americans at all. So everything should be exact. Everything should be defined very clearly before we can conclude a deal. We are in doubt about their seriousness, but the moment we feel that they are serious and they are ready for a fair and balanced deal, we certainly proceed in the course of negotiations.
0: And here in Washington, a renewed diplomatic push against a deadly backdrop. New Israeli strikes in southern Lebanon killed at least 7 people Friday. And here in the nation's capital, Lebanese and Israeli negotiators have agreed to extend their ceasefire for 45 days, that despite deep divisions over Hezbollah's future and any potential path toward normalization. Noticeably absent, Hezbollah. It opposes the talks and continues to trade fire with Israel across the border. The U.S. Central Bank is about to have a new chair. Kevin Warsh will succeed Jerome Powell, whose 8-year term comes to an end this week. But unlike most of his predecessors, Powell will remain at the Federal Reserve as a governor. Kate Fisher takes a look back at his tumultuous years in office.
2: Thank you very much, Mr. President, for the faith that you...
3: When Donald Trump nominated Jerome Powell as chair of America's Central Bank, Trump was a big Powell fan.
4: He's strong, he's committed, he's smart.
3: Fast forward to his second term as president. Now Trump is Powell's biggest critic.
4: People aren't able to buy a house because this guy is a numbskull. He keeps the rates too high.
3: The issue is interest rates. Trump wants the Fed to cut them. But Powell refused to bow to presidential pressure, something many economists see as a major strength of Jerome Powell's leadership.
5: Can we describe him as being a very successful Fed chairman? He helped the economy come out of a very deep recession. He was slow to respond to inflation. And that's the one fly in the ointment of his legacy. But he held up very well under political pressure from the president and has run a responsible monetary policy.
3: The fractious relationship between the president and his central bank chair was clear as they sparred over the cost of renovating the Fed's Washington headquarters.
6: So we're taking a look, and it looks like it's about $3.1 billion. It went up a little bit. Or a lot. So the 2.7 is now 3.1.
7: I'm not aware of that.
6: It just came out.
7: Yeah, I haven't heard that from anybody at the Fed.
3: The feud came to a boiling point when the Department of Justice launched a criminal investigation into Powell's handling of the renovation. The usually circumspect chair made a rare public response, denouncing the investigation as political intimidation.
2: The threat of criminal charges is a consequence of the Federal Reserve setting interest rates based on our best assessment of what will serve the public, rather than following the preferences of the president.
3: The DOJ dropped the investigation, having found no evidence of wrongdoing. But Powell remains wary. Instead of leaving the Fed's Board of Governors at the end of his term, he's breaking with more than 75 years of precedent and staying.
8: He'll retain some influence, but leading U.S. monetary policy now falls to his replacement, Kevin Warsh. With inflation climbing high,

0: bigger than it's been in nearly 3 years, Walsh will be under intense pressure to keep rates where they are, while facing a president who wants them cut. Kate Fisher, CGTN, Washington.
1: While Kevin Warsh has pledged to uphold the Fed's tradition of independence, some critics say his approach to inflation could have political implications. Owen Furcloff explains.
2: The U.S. Central Bank is undergoing a nearly $2.5 billion renovation, but there are arguably more profound changes underway at the Federal Reserve as outgoing chair Jerome Powell is replaced by current governor and board member Kevin Warsh, who wants to shake things up.
3: That means a regime change in the conduct of policy.
2: And that includes how the Fed tackles inflation by raising or lowering the interest rate that influences most types of borrowing, from a mortgage to growing a business.
3: What I'm most interested in is what's the underlying inflation rate, not what's the one-time change in prices because of a change in geopolitics or a change in beef, but what's the underlying generalized change in prices in the economy.
2: But that's tricky.
4: For Warsh, that means eliminating prices with the biggest swings. He mentioned beef because a shortage of it has caused the price to shoot up over the past year or so.
2: Another one is energy. Just consider what a single event, the Iran conflict, has done for global oil and gas prices.
4: And yet the Fed, under Powell, already eliminated both food and energy for its preferred measure of inflation. And Warsh's critics say that his preferred measure, known as trimmed mean inflation, typically finds it's lower than those other measures. And that just happens to help Warsh's case for cutting that main interest rate and aligns with President Donald Trump's view.
2: Trump condemned Powell with personal insults for keeping that rate high, which Powell and his board did over concerns that any reduction would reignite inflation at the expense of potential economic growth that might benefit Trump politically. And another change Warsh plans to make, talk less.
5: Good afternoon.
2: Powell held regular news conferences to explain why the board raised or lowered that rate and where he thought the economy was headed to signpost his next move, with the aim of keeping stock markets calm rather than panic investors with an unexpected decision. But Warsh thinks this doesn't always help, especially as the Fed has lately indicated it'll cut that rate only to back off, fearing this would accelerate already rising inflation from the Iran conflict.
3: The Fed tells the whole world what their dots are going to be, what their forecasts are going to be. If the Fed were to wait until it gets into a meeting before making a decision, that incremental deliberation can keep the central bank from compounding its errors.
2: But if Warsh plans to communicate less, he may also have to tune out the man who nominated him.
6: We're going to have somebody very good. Interest rates should come down very substantially, I think.
2: The new chair has pledged to uphold the Fed's commitment to work independently of politics and politicians, even the president. Owen Fairclough, CGTN, Washington.
1: A U.S. delegation led by CIA Director John Ratcliffe is making a rare visit to Havana, meeting with top Cuban officials. The talks come amid the island's worsening energy crisis. The U.S. has tightened sanctions and maintained restrictions on fuel shipments to Cuba. CGTN's Luis Chirino is in Havana.
7: The Cuban Foreign Ministry acknowledged the complexity of bilateral relations and contributed to an ongoing bilateral dialogue between Havana and Washington. At the meeting, Cuban officials said they presented evidence that Cuba poses no national security threat to the United States and challenged the legitimacy of including Cuba in the U.S. list of states allegedly sponsoring terrorism. The meeting demonstrated an interest by both parties in increased cooperation between their respective law enforcement agencies in combating terrorism. The CIA-Cuba talks took place after the U.S. offered free satellite delivered internet services and $100 million in humanitarian assistance. Washington's oil blockade has nearly paralyzed Cuban economy. The U.S. State Department said the U.S. would distribute aid through the Catholic Church and other independent humanitarian organizations. Cuban Foreign Minister Bruno Rodriguez announced on X that Cuba will consider the U.S. offer, though it was unclear whether the $100 million will be cash or material aid, such as fuel, food, and medicines. Rodriguez also said Cuba is willing to work with the Catholic Church. In late April, a U.S. State Department delegation also met with Cuban officials in Havana to discuss an end to the oil blockade, among other issues. Cuba has reiterated its willingness to engage in bilateral talks with Washington on a variety of

0: wishes and as equals, respecting both countries' political systems and sovereignty. Richelino, CGTN, Havana.
1: A new Ebola outbreak in the Democratic Republic of Congo, the country's 17th since the disease first emerged back in 1976. Africa's top public health agency says nearly 250 suspected cases and 65 deaths have been reported in a remote eastern province. Officials warn of possible spread into neighboring countries. Uganda, in fact, is already reporting one death in a case it says was imported from Congo. The Ebola virus is highly contagious and often fatal. Coming up on The World Today, anticipation and political tensions on the eve of this year's finale of the Eurovision Song Contest.
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0: The world's longest-running televised music competition, Eurovision, is underway in Vienna under tight security and heightened political tensions. Although viewership is lower this year, the event continues to draw fans from across the globe. Johannes Feschberger is in Vienna.
1: Fans from across the globe are in Vienna to celebrate the 70th edition of the Eurovision Song Contest.
2: We are here from Portugal just to, you know, support our team, our country.
3: Yeah, we just love Eurovision and we hope to have some fun here as well.
1: Fun, but heavily secured. Anti-Israel protesters face fines of more than $5,000 if they gather too close to the Eurovision venue. But demonstrations moved to other parts of the city.
4: The Austrian government showed clearly they don't want to see protests happening. They want to cut protests out of the whole area, which is happening at the Eurovision. So this is a huge problem. I think it's a huge step against the freedom of assembly.
5: Hundreds of police officers and private security staff have turned Vienna's Eurovision venue into a fortress. Security here is on par with an international airport, with roads and parks surrounding the arena sealed off. Austrian authorities have even asked the FBI for help to prevent potential cyber attacks routed through U.S. internet.

0: provide us.
1: Police are not only preparing for protests, but also more generally against any terror threat.
2: An event like the Eurovision Song Contest is a difficult operation for the police. We have special units on site all the time. They are not visible for the general public, and that's because we do not want anybody to actually see them. The scenario is going to be like blockades, especially for the delegation of Israel. And if that happens, we will intervene, of course, immediately and decisively.
1: Although Saturday's viewing numbers are expected to fall slightly below last year's 166 million due to the boycott, the Eurovision show is still set to deliver a major image boost for Vienna, with tourism expected to benefit long after the contest ends. Johannes Bleschberger, CGTN, Vienna.
3: And that is the world today. Thank you for watching. I'm Asiye Namdar in Washington. For more news anytime, visit our website, cgtn.com.

Hello and welcome to Dialogue. China and the United States appear poised to open a new chapter in their relationship following in-depth exchanges between Chinese President Xi Jinping and his U.S. counterpart Donald Trump. A new vision is emerging, building a relationship based on constructive strategic stability. What is the significance of such a new framework? How can the two powers expand cooperation while setting boundaries for their competition? And how will they handle sensitive issues such as trade, technology, Taiwan, and global security? Join us for our discussion today, live from Beijing. I'm Xu Qinduo. Joining me today are Professor Jun Qian, Executive Dean of the International School of Finance at Fudan University, Joseph Gregory Mahoney, Professor of Politics at East China Normal University, and Wang Xinsong, Associate Professor at Beijing Normal University. Welcome to the show. Professor Mahoney, I will start with you.

0: President Xi called Trump's China visit as a historic and a landmark one. What's your assessment? I mean, how significant is the visit in terms of setting the new tone of the bilateral ties for the next 3 years and beyond?
1: Well, good to see you. I think, you know, we always have to sort of weigh carefully sort of a three-year commitment from the United States. Things can change rather quickly in Washington. Certainly, we might see new directions later this year with the midterms. Trump himself can be, what's the right word, a little flaky sometimes when it comes to decision-making. But hopefully over the next 3 years, or if not longer, this will provide a framework for relations. The thing that really struck me from a geostrategic perspective is I believe that under Biden, we saw yet another attempt to enact a containment strategy that fell apart in 2023. I think we've seen since Trump came back to office a new attempt, trade war, perhaps an energy denial strategy via Venezuela and Iran, along with other, continuing the tech blockade, selling advanced weapons to Taiwan and so forth and so on. But my feeling is that containment strategy has also now collapsed. And perhaps this has opened the door to this sort of pragmatic return that would allow something like constructive stability to move forward. So I see this as a very positive opening if we take it at face value, which is certainly, I think, what all of us would like to do at this point.
0: Yeah, but at least, Professor Mahoney, you do see both sides have something to get in this relationship. I mean, this is a mutually beneficial relationship, for example, in terms of trade and even the trading of technologies.
1: You know, there are certainly a lot of areas. We didn't hear anything related to Taiwan. I'm sure Trump didn't bring all of these tech oligarchs without some sort of deal being moving forward there. I think perhaps the most significant thing that we've heard is that they might be coming to terms on an AI agreement or AI governance between the two countries. That would be hugely positive. That would send a very positive signal to Europe to go ahead and move forward with the same thing. Maybe we've seen some sort of deal worked out over how the two countries might move together with respect to Iran, as well as rare earths. But I think, to be perfectly honest, I believe that the true risk that we've seen over the last couple of years is the United States moving and positioning for a possible kinetic conflict. And I think that has run out of steam, that China was not intimidated. And now what we see is the U.S. in a difficult situation, and we see China recognizing that in order to continue to avoid conflict, which I don't think China is particularly afraid of, that China does need to work positively with the U.S., not to clean up its mess in Iran, not to clean up other problems that the Trump administration has created, or the U.S. more broadly has created, but to work to ensure that we don't see more chaos following chaos. And that's how I would read what happened the last couple of days. Indeed, I think one of the things that we have that's been demonstrated over the last couple of years is that China doesn't really need the United States. It would like to have a positive relationship. It would like to avoid conflict, but China can go it alone. China can work with the rest of the world. That's clearly been established. But it is imperative that we do try to work with the U.S. to avoid more chaos coming out of Washington.
0: Mm-hmm. Xin Sun, of course, one of the important achievements for this summit is this new vision for building a constructive China-U.S. relationship of strategic stability. Share with us your understanding of this important framework, which is supposed to guide the development of relationship for the next few years.
2: Yeah, I think there's a Chinese saying called no rules, no order. And for a couple of years over the past, we've seen that China-U.S. relations being conducted in a more of a ad hoc kind of style, where crisis came up because of tariffs, because of export restrictions, because of security crisis, and then both parties had to reach the scene and manage the crisis case-on-case basis. And finally, I think both parties realize that some sort of norms and principles are needed to really define the nature of the bilateral relations. And I'm So glad to hear that both parties reached consensus that the current relationship

0: relationship is defined as constructive strategic stability. Now, strategic stability tells me that it doesn't rule out differences or competition. The competition will continue. There continue to be differences. However, both parties have agreed to build some guardrails and put a floor underneath so that competition does not go out of way into conflicts, right? Mm-hmm. And at the same time, I think it's important to notice that constructive is a critical part of this nature of relationship. It means that both parties need to be proactive and do the right thing to make sure that nobody gives the other a surprise attack or surprise move, right? And so that goes back to the stability question. I think it is important to notice that the relationship is not only bilateral, it is multilateral. When mm-hmm. when it comes to stability, only ensuring that both parties do not create instability to each other does not mean that there won't be possible instability in other areas. For example, when the United States created this war in Iran, and Iran reacted, right? And that created a ripple effect to the global economy and global security crisis. And China is being part of that because it is very much subject to many of the issues, including energy. So that means this relationship is finally having some guardrails, which is a good thing, but at the same time, we need to be cautious.
1: Right, that's true. I think people in general agree, both Beijing and Washington want stable relationship, if not long-term, short-term stability is needed for Washington and for Beijing. But there's a view, obviously, from the U.S. media, they see it like, Chinese side or the American side, they see stability, the same word, but from different angle. For example, the U.S. sees stability as a way to avoid direct confrontation while strengthening its military, industrial, and technological capabilities. The Chinese side sees stability as a necessary environment for continued development and national rejuvenation. Jin Sung, your opinion there?
0: Well, I think both yes and no. I think I do agree that both parties agree to the consensus on stability. Stability, however, can be for different purposes, right? For the United States, it's very important to keep a stable relationship with China. Only if the Americans keep the strategic advantage. And Marco Rubio, in his interview, has made it clear that China's development should not happen at the expense of American development, or maybe, to be more precise, American hegemony. So stability is important for the for the U.S. side, so that U.S. can continue to maintain its leadership, if not hegemony, in world affairs. Stability is important for China for obvious reasons. China, for decades, needs global and external stability to ensure that modernization and rejuvenation can take place. With that said, however, I don't think there is so much of a difference in semantic meaning of stability. Everybody needs it for obvious reasons. Americans, I agree with Professor Mahoney on this point, that Americans have realized after nearly a decade of tariff wars, export restrictions, technology wars, and AI race, has really finally realized that they cannot change China. They cannot change China's dream of becoming a powerful nation. This is not to say China is intending to replace the United States, but China does care a lot about its own rights to development. So for China, it's very important that both bilateral relations are kept on a stable stance so mm-hmm. that both parties can continue to benefit from each other.
1: Right. Professor Chen Jun, when it comes to this important concept or vision, constructive strategic stability, one important feature is cooperation as the mainstay, as it says. During these formal talks, President Xi spoke positively about the latest round of trade consultations between the Chinese and the U.S. officials, describing the outcomes as, quote, generally balanced and positive. So what do you think are probably the likely deals between the two sides in this economic and trade sector?
2: so

Well, first of all, I agree with both professors talked about previously about a stable relationship. It's beneficial to two countries. Let me emphasize from the economic point of view for global financial markets, it's extremely important that the two largest economies are not fighting, rather they are cooperating. So if you look at the so what I take out of this meeting, in fact, even before the meeting, the timing of the meeting and the fact that the meeting actually took place is very important for global markets, right? Because given what's happening in Middle East, given that this visit was already postponed once, had there been another postponement, I think the global markets will be very, very uneasy about what's going to happen. So the first thing is that, you know, from investors, from a financial markets perspective, stability, predictability is very important. There can be disagreements on both sides, but as long as these disagreements are predictable, what the markets don't like is new types of uncertainties, unpredictable uncertainties. So I think that's the first thing I want to emphasize. And the second thing is that certainly a stable relationship is very good for both sides in terms of economic terms. So we saw that before the two leaders met in Beijing. There was actually another meeting on trade and economic relations outside China just before the meeting. So we should expect that, and again, this goes back to last year. What we should, even though the final agreement hasn't been announced yet, we should certainly expect agreement at least lasting till the end of the year, that the tariffs on both sides will remain low. That will be the prediction. And this is very important for both sides. If you look at the US, at the moment, one of the toughest spots of the economy is inflation. And obviously the war in the Middle East didn't help. And again, if you look at past history of midterm elections, economic issues like inflation is always a very hot button issue, and it can easily change the political landscape. So I think it's absolutely in the US side, in their interest, to have a very stable trade relation with China, with its largest partner. Because even though the inflation wasn't rising as much as many economists expected last year, trade wars certainly would not help inflation with price levels. So I think it's very important. Whether the agreement on trade on low tariffs can last beyond this year, that's remain to be seen. As Professor Mahoney said that, you know, even though Trump has 3 years on his term, but you know, things might change. Domestic political system might change after November. I think the other very important thing is we saw that the 12 or the 14 business executives came with President Trump. And among them, we have these high-tech companies, we have finance companies. So I think this is also very important. We know that President Trump cares very much about what can be done to reduce the trade deficit. Right. And as I mentioned, I think I mentioned several times, I probably have mentioned this on your show before, that if China just keep buying U.S. agricultural products, it's not going to help solve the problem. Right. Because, you know, on the other hand, if China starts to buying big items like the boat, like the planes, and buying small items like the chips, computer chips, that's actually this type of trade is mutually beneficial, right? So China is developing its own industry. It wants to be more independent, but in the interim stage, certainly having these products from the top manufacturer will help China to reduce cost for further

0: industrialization in these sectors. And certainly from the U.S. side, if China starts to resume buying more than 100 planes, resume buying all types of chips, perhaps not the most advanced chips, we noticed that in addition to NVIDIA, also Broadcom, the executive of Broadcom also came.
1: It's here, yes.
0: They also make a lot of chips. So these type of trade can certainly help balance the trade relations between the two countries. And that's something that we know that President Trump cares very much and also benefits China. So the fact that these business executives came is also a very good sign that in addition to the agreement of the tariffs, there will be more bilateral trades in these sectors that are very important for both countries. And then finally, from the news, they also discussed the possibility that China might be buying some oil and gas from the U.S. And that makes sense from China's perspective. We are the largest oil and gas energy importer. We want to have a diversified portfolio, not relying on one region to do that. And the final thing is, I think President Xi mentioned this, that the Chinese doors are wide open, meaning that China definitely welcome and wants more U.S. investment in China. And also, there's a lot of interest for Chinese companies to invest in the U.S. So for this to happen, for this foreign direct investment to increase, to go to a new scale, actually barriers need to be broken in both countries, because we know that actually for Chinese firm going to the U.S., there are a lot of barriers, especially
1: 100%
0: in certain
1: tariff on EVs, for example. Yes. So Chen-Jun,
0: exactly.
1: Are you saying that, you know, with more and more cooperation in the trade sector, for example, and, you know, trade between the two sides and mutual investment, I mean, we'll be seeing more and more stability in the overall relationship?
0: Absolutely. I'm not a political scientist, but in my view, that a stronger, more in-depth, more wide trade and investment relationship between the two countries would make the two largest economies more integrated. Mm-hmm. As long as the economies are more integrated, it just makes less sense for there be a conflict. Right, because it's whenever there's a conflict, it's mutually losing. It's a mutually losing business for both sides,
1: right.
0: And so again, more and especially this is trading and investment deals in as many sectors as
1: possible.
0: Including the tech sectors, which is something that that was not talked about a few years ago.
1: Mm-hmm. Expanded the cooperation there. Professor Mahoney, of course, you know, for Chinese side, you know, they always stress, you know, they used to say the trade relationship with the ballast of this big shape of China-U.S. U.S. relations, but not anymore. But still, I mean, it carries a lot of weight. But still, for China, you know, as shown in this summit meeting, China stresses very much about the Taiwan question. If you look at the tone, you know, personally, I would see that probably the strongest, remarks from the top Chinese leadership. U.S. media, New York Times, described it as a firmer tone toward the U.S. What's the message here? Taiwan independence and the cross-strait peace, they are not reconcilable, like fire and water, and if mishandled, the entire relationship could be at a great danger.
2: Yeah, I think this was this message is always made, but I think that it was made even starker this time. Certainly, this was I read these comments in the context of President Xi mentioning the Thucydides trap. You know, China's always said that it's not inevitable that we're going to have conflict, but if we don't manage the relationship well, and above all, the Taiwan question, that this is something that could ruin everything. And I think China's sending a very clear message that the U.S. needs to be very, very careful. You know, we saw the erosion of strategic ambiguity under Biden,

0: We saw Trump sell $11 billion worth of weapons to Taiwan. We heard that there was a trial balloon that the U.S. was considering another $20 billion. That hasn't materialized. That was a report in the New York Times several months ago. We've seen, of course, the troubling developments in Tokyo, the return of militarization, Japanese ships patrolling the Taiwan Strait with U.S. ships. All of this speaks to a willingness of the United States to continue to be a little provocative and maybe too provocative. And indeed, when we had that last announcement of the $11 billion sale, China demonstrated immediately that it was capable of isolating and blockading the island by land, air, and sea. So I think that this is something that was clearly expressed, that if you want to ruin everything, if you want problems bigger than what you have right now in Iran, if you want to ruin your economy, if you want to ruin your future, then go ahead and keep touching this red line. I think that this was very clearly articulated. It's unfortunate that we didn't see a more clear or progressive response from the American side, simply that their approach to Taiwan wasn't going to change. I think it does need to change. Otherwise, everything that we've just seen could go immediately off the rails.
1: Interesting point there, Xin Song. Of course, you know, we stress so much about stability. But here, I mean, Taiwan question, if mishandled, could be the factor to be this decisive destabilizing factor mm-hmm. in terms of a China-U.S. relationship here.
2: Well, definitely. I think the Taiwan question is on top of everything else. Okay, so Taiwan question is not part of the deal. It's on top of the deal. So U.S. and China, based on the constructive strategic stability, can go on the trade issue, on the technology issue, on global governance issues, right? They can cooperate. But if the United States touches the red line of Taiwan, then all these cooperative behavior is gone. So I think the message has been delivered very, very clearly and strongly this time by President Xi Jinping to President Trump that Taiwan is the red line of Chinese core interests. Do not touch it. Right, but I don't think China is expecting the United States to really touch the right line. What China is concerned of, though, is that the Americans are adopting the salami slicing strategy, right, and selling arms packages one day and sending high-ranking political officials to visit mm-hmm. the island the other day, and then, you know, others sensitive, but provocative behavior that does not touch the right line. However, added together, all these behaviors are giving strong signals to the Taiwanese independent seekers that it seems that the Americans are behind them, right? Mm-hmm. So that's not something the Chinese side wanted. But with this message delivered, I think both parties have reached the new consensus that Taiwan issue is the bottom line.
1: Yeah, needs to be restrained there. Back to Professor Mahoney, you know, on the Iran issue, obviously the U.S. side, if you take a look at their readout, you know, that's one of the top issues. They discussed with the Chinese side. What's your, you know, understanding? Like, yes, they do have some common ground there. For example, new nuclear weapons. I mean, that's, of course, that's also not the position. That's also the position of the Iranians, even. And reopening of the Strait of Hormuz, you know, basically, most of the countries would agree. But does that mean they are working together, given their differences in how to approach this issue?
0: Well, it's difficult to say. You know, I wouldn't be surprised, and certainly we don't have a lot of reporting of the details of the meetings. I wouldn't be surprised if you know, when we see Pakistani Prime Minister Sharif coming to China soon, perhaps also with President Putin coming soon, but more likely the Pakistani Prime Minister, we may see a coordinated effort with China and Pakistan to create an acceptable framework for Iran. I don't, maybe the word security guarantees, rebuilding assistance, maybe bring

bringing was difficult to bring India into this situation, given the talks in Pakistan. But you know, the U.S. and the Israeli side were bombing Indian facilities as well, and it's really in Iran that we see sort of a reconciliation between India and China in terms of giving India some access and a security position in Central Asia. So I would suggest that maybe.

0: Tehran, so that Tehran may take a softer position in Pakistan, which may give Trump a way out. Mm-hmm. Trump needs a way out, and perhaps that, and along with some security guarantees with export controls on rare earths and the U.S. selling some chips, maybe yeah. we have some sort of deal.
1: Right. Professor Chen Jun, you know, if you look at the stability, I mean, globally, it's also about the stability, economic stability. Mm-hmm. For example, this instability out of this crisis over the Strait of Hormuz, the Middle East, the global economy, including that of the China and the U.S., they are also being affected, obviously. Is there any room for the two sides to work together to produce more stability?
2: You know, what's interesting is that on the one hand, U.S. went from the largest energy importer maybe 30 years ago to one of the largest exporter of oil and gas. But once the conflict in Middle East took place, gas prices in the U.S. still skyrocketed, mm-hmm. right? On the other hand, China, as we discussed, the largest oil and gas importer, over the last 20 years, we have invested very heavily to two things. One is a more diversified portfolio of places to import oil and gas. And the other thing is that we have invested heavily for alternative energy sources. So in fact, China was not much affected as many experts predicted. So that's the situation. And as I already said, that inflation is one of the largest issue in the U.S. economy. So certainly there is room for the two sides to make this peaceful transition to a peaceful Hormuz Strait and everything possible. Mm-hmm. I will give you a final prediction from the markets. The markets certainly
1: running out of time.
2: That the conflict will stop.
1: On that, we have to stop there. We come to the end of today's discussion. Many thanks to our guests. You can also watch us on the CGTN app on YouTube. I'm Xu Qinduo. Thanks for being with us. See you next time.

Hi, everyone. Welcome to Global Business here on CGTN. I'm Sean Cadlebs in Washington, D.C. And coming up, U.S. President Donald Trump is on his way back from Beijing following more meetings with Chinese President Xi Jinping, plus the end of another week of trading on Wall Street. Inflation jitters affecting the Friday session. And Jerome Powell steps down as the chair of the U.S. Central Bank, passing the baton to Kevin Warsh. Welcome, everyone. First up, U.S. President Donald Trump has concluded his three-day state visit to China, the first by a sitting U.S. president in nearly 9 years. This visit is setting what both sides call a new direction for China-U.S. relations, expanding cooperation while managing their differences. We take a look at the key takeaways from this important visit.

The visit began with an official welcome ceremony outside the Great Hall of the People in Beijing, hosted by Chinese President Xi Jinping. President Xi said leaders of major countries should work together to answer questions concerning bilateral relations, world peace, and global development. Xi said he looks forward to working with Trump to steer the giant ship of China-U.S. relations and make 2026 a landmark year, opening a new chapter in bilateral ties. The two presidents agreed on a new vision of bilateral ties, a constructive China-U.S. relationship of strategic stability. He said the relationship should feature cooperation as the mainstay, moderate competition, manageable differences, and a lasting commitment to peace. On economic ties, Xi said China-U.S. relations are mutually beneficial and win-win in nature, and that equal-footed consultation is the only right way to

0: address disagreements and frictions. She also said that the latest round of bilateral trade talks produced what he described as generally balanced and positive outcomes. Good news for both countries and the world. President Trump called President Xi a great leader and China a great country, adding that he has tremendous respect for the Chinese people. Trump said he's willing to work with President Xi to strengthen communication and cooperation, properly handle differences, and make bilateral relations better than ever. U.S. entrepreneurs accompanying President Trump were introduced one by one to President Xi. Trump said the U.S. business community respects and values China, that he encouraged them to expand cooperation with the Chinese market. Xi said American companies have long been deeply involved in China's reform and opening up, with both sides benefiting from the cooperation. He added that China's door will only open wider and welcomed expanded mutually beneficial cooperation with the United States. Xi also said he believes U.S. companies will enjoy even broader prospects in the Chinese market. Following the meeting, the two leaders visited the 600-year-old Temple of Heaven in Beijing. Inside the Hall of Prayer for Good Harvest, Xi explained that in ancient times, rulers held ceremonies at the Temple of Heaven to pray for national prosperity, social harmony, and favorable weather for good harvests, which reflects the traditional Chinese belief that the people are the foundation of the state. Xi added that the Communist Party of China has inherited and carried forward this people-centered philosophy rooted in Chinese civilization. Trump said he was impressed by the Temple of Heaven, adding that the two sides should deepen mutual understanding and strengthen friendship between their peoples. At a banquet for Trump, Xi said the two sides should be partners rather than rivals, as both countries stand to gain from cooperation and lose from confrontation. Looking back into history, Xi said mutual respect, peaceful coexistence, and win-win cooperation remain key to the stable development of bilateral ties. He added that China-U.S. relations concern the well-being of more than 1.7 billion people in the two countries and affect the interests of more than 8 billion people around the world. Trump described the U.S.-China ties as the world's most consequential bilateral relationship, saying stronger cooperation between the two countries can help create a better future for the world. On Friday, Xi Jinping and Trump held a private meeting at Zhongnanhai in central Beijing. Xi described the visit as historic and landmark, saying the two sides had established a new vision for building a constructive China-U.S. relationship of strategic stability. He said both countries have reached important common understandings on stable economic and trade ties, practical cooperation, and properly addressing each other's concerns. Xi also said the two sides agreed to strengthen communication and coordination on international and regional issues. President Xi noted that Trump hopes to make America great again, while China is advancing its national rejuvenation, adding that the two countries can better pursue their respective development goals through stronger cooperation. Trump thanked Xi for inviting him to the leadership compound and described the visit as very successful and unforgettable. He said the two sides had reached a series of important common understandings and resolved many issues in ways beneficial to both countries and the world. Trump also expressed a willingness to maintain close communication with Xi going forward.
1: And China's foreign ministry also fielded pressing questions from correspondents about the U.S. president's historic visit. Sonia has the details.
2: A lot of questions were put to the spokesperson today on the outcomes of the two presidents' talks. And the spokesperson said today that the two presidents have reached important common understandings on handling their concerns in a proper manner. And the two presidents have agreed to strengthen communication and coordination in regional and international issues. The interactions between the two presidents have deepened their mutual understanding, deepened their mutual trust, and injected much needed stability and certainty in the world. Now, there is a new vision in we have heard about that yesterday and today, that the two presidents have agreed on a new vision of a constructive

0: China-U.S. relationship of strategic stability. That's the new vision that will be providing guidance for the China-U.S. relations in the next 3 years and beyond. And this new vision will also be guiding the China-U.S. relationship to develop in a stable, healthy, and sustainable way. Now, questions were also put to the ministry spokesperson on whether China will be buying Boeing airplanes and whether there will be agriculture deals. And to those questions, the spokesperson this afternoon have gave similar answers, saying that both sides should be implementing the important consensus reached by the two heads of state and inject much-needed stability to the China-U.S. Economic and trade relations.
1: So, Sonia, reporting from Beijing. Now, coming up in our program, inflation fears are weighing on Wall Street. Plus, a leadership shakeup at the U.S. Federal Reserve. Details coming your way next.
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0: Welcome back, and welcome to Bull versus Bear. Artificial intelligence, the war in Iran, and President Trump's trip to China, all moving markets this week. But on Friday, inflation jitters creeping in, and investors turning skittish. For more on the week's trading and Friday's numbers, let's turn to Karina Mitchell, who joins us live from New York. Karina, great to see you.
1: You too, Sean. Of course, a big story this week globally for investors were those China-U.S. talks. Investors really wanting to see more on deliverables. Meanwhile, President Xi Jinping calling the visit, quote, historic. Back here at home, another top story, of course, tied to inflation. We got those CPI numbers for April. And what it showed was that for the first time in 3 years, inflation is outpacing wage growth. So CPI for April, the headline number, saw a rise of 3.8%. Compare that to average hourly wages annualized for April, saw a rise of just 3.6%. So already Americans starting to feel the pressure. Add to that inflation picture, we got advanced retail sales for April, which only showed a modest rise of about 0.5%. Compare that to a rise of 1.6% just a month earlier, 2.2% the month before that. And you can see that the American consumers' purchasing power is really starting to dwindle. They're spending their money on non-discretionary items like gas and groceries. There isn't a lot left over. They are really feeling the impact of inflation. Of course, the other big story, corporate cuts making headlines. In the Friday session, we learned that Starbucks is cutting about 300 corporate positions and shuttering some of its regional offices to try and bring the Java giant back to profitability. Now, earlier in the week, Cisco hit it out of the park with its quarterly earnings, and investors rewarded it with double-digit growth on their stock. They also announced that they were cutting about 4,000 jobs. Much of that money is going to be diverted into AI spend. And then we just got this report from three big U.S. automakers, Stellantis, GM, and Ford. Over the last 3 years, they've cut more than 20,000 salaried positions. That accounts for about 19% of their combined workforce. A lot of that money also being diverted to AI, Sean. So it is a brave new world out there.
0: Brave new world indeed. And a lot of information for the street to digest this week, a lot going on. How did the markets fare with

0: all these headlines going on.
1: Yeah, well, it was a pretty disappointing day on Wall Street. A sea of red after some record highs just in the session earlier. There was a big tech sell-off. And then also a spike in yields really created jitters among investors, perhaps thinking that there will be some interest rate hikes coming down the pipeline. So on the day, the Dow was off by 1.1%, the Nasdaq off by 1.5%. The big loser there, Nvidia, helped lead those losses down by 4%, and Intel losing 6%. The S&P off by 1.2%. Very similar story if we look over at Europe. Rising oil prices and inflation also causing jitters among inflation. And then in the UK, dealing with some political uncertainty surrounding PM Keir Starmer over there as well. So the FTSE off by 1.7%. The DAX was the big loser, off by over 2%. And in Asia, stocks fizzled as well as those China-U.S. talks wrapped up. The KOSPI was the big loser. A lot of volatility. It started the session up above 8,000 and then dropped by more than 6%. That on news that the labor union for Samsung is planning to go ahead with a strike next week that should last about 18 days or so. So off by 6%, the Nikkei off by 2%, and Hang Seng Index also lower. Now, a quick look ahead to what to expect in the U.S. We will get minutes from the FOMC meeting for May. So Kevin Warsh will see exactly what members are feeling, whether they're thinking about hikes or cuts. There is mounting pressure to see rate increases, Sean. So we'll see where it goes.
0: Karina, wonderful scene setter. And from Wall Street to Washington, Jerome Powell's eight-year term as head of the Federal Reserve is now over. And unlike many of his predecessors, he is going to stay on as a governor of the central bank. During his tenure, the U.S. economy faced extraordinary challenges. Kate Fisher looks back at his legacy.
2: Thank you very much, Mr. President, for the faith that you...
3: When Donald Trump nominated Jerome Powell as chair of America's central bank, Trump was a big Powell fan.
4: He's strong, he's committed, he's smart.
3: Fast forward to his second term as president. Now Trump is Powell's biggest critic.
4: People aren't able to buy a house because this guy is a numbskull. He keeps the rates too high.
3: The issue is interest rates. Trump wants the Fed to cut them. But Powell refused to bow to presidential pressure, something many economists see as a major strength of Jerome Powell's leadership.
5: Can we describe him as being a very successful Fed chairman? He helped the economy come out of a very deep recession. He was slow to respond to inflation. And that's the one fly in the ointment of his legacy. But he held up very well under political pressure from the president and has run a responsible monetary policy.
3: The fractious relationship between the president and his central bank chair was clear as they sparred over the cost of renovating the Fed's Washington headquarters.
6: So we're taking a look, and it looks like it's about $3.1 billion. It went up a little bit, or a lot. So the 2.7 is now 3.1.
7: I'm not aware of that.
6: Yeah, it just came out.
7: Yeah, I haven't heard that from anybody at the Fed.
3: The feud came to a boiling point when the Department of Justice launched a criminal investigation into Powell's handling of the renovation. The usually circumspect chair made a rare public response, denouncing the investigation as political intimidation.
2: The threat of criminal charges is a consequence of the Federal Reserve setting interest rates based on our best assessment of what will serve the public, rather than following the preferences of the president.
3: The DOJ dropped the investigation, having found no evidence of wrongdoing. But Powell remains wary. Instead of leaving the Fed's Board of Governors at the end of his term, he's breaking with more than 75 years of precedent and staying.
8: He'll retain some influence, but leading U.S. monetary policy now falls to his replacement, Kevin Warsh. With inflation climbing higher than it's been in nearly 3 years, Warsh will be under intense pressure to keep rates where they are, while facing a president who wants them cut. Kate Fisher, CGTN, Washington.
0: Yeah, now incoming Fed Chair Kevin Warsh has promised change in the bank monetary policy, and some find his inflation strategy controversial. Owen Fairclough explains.
9: The U.S. Central Bank is undergoing a nearly $2.5 billion renovation.

0: But there are arguably more profound changes underway at the Federal Reserve as outgoing chair Jerome Powell is replaced by current governor and board member Kevin Warsh, who wants to shake things up.
1: That means a regime change in the conduct of policy.
0: And that includes how the Fed tackles inflation by raising or lowering the interest rate that influences most types of borrowing, from a mortgage to growing a business.
1: What I'm most interested in is what's the underlying inflation rate, not what's the one-time change in prices because of a change in geopolitics or a change in beef, but what's the underlying generalized change in prices in the economy.
0: But that's tricky.
2: For Warsh, that means eliminating prices with the biggest swings. He mentioned beef because a shortage of it has caused the price to shoot up over the past year or so.
0: Another one is energy. Just consider what a single event, the Iran conflict, has done for global oil and gas prices.
2: And yet the Fed, under Powell, already eliminated both food and energy for its preferred measure of inflation. And Warsh's critics say that his preferred measure, known as trimmed mean inflation, typically finds it's lower than those other measures. And that just happens to help Warsh's case for cutting that main interest rate and aligns with President Donald Trump's view.
0: Trump condemned Powell with personal insults for keeping that rate high, which Powell and his board did over concerns that any reduction would reignite inflation at the expense of potential economic growth that might benefit Trump politically. And another change Warsh plans to make, talk less.
3: Good afternoon.
0: Powell held regular news conferences to explain why the board raised or lowered that rate and where he thought the economy was headed to signpost his next move, with the aim of keeping stock markets calm rather than panic investors with an unexpected decision. But Warsh thinks this doesn't always help, especially as the Fed has lately indicated it'll cut that rate only to back off, fearing this would accelerate already rising inflation from the Iran conflict.
1: The Fed tells the whole world what their dots are going to be, what their forecasts are going to be. If the Fed were to wait until it gets into a meeting before making a decision, that incremental deliberation can keep the central bank from compounding its errors.
0: But if Warsh plans to communicate less, he may also have to tune out the man who nominated him.
4: We're going to have somebody very good. Interest rates should come down very substantially, I think.
0: The new chair has pledged to uphold the Fed's commitment to work independently of politics and politicians, even the president. Owen Fairclough, CGTN, Washington.
5: Well, the so-called artificial intelligence trial of the century is moving closer toward a resolution. Closing arguments have been heard in Elon Musk's lawsuit against OpenAI, but it is still hard to tell whether it will convince the jury to side with Musk. Mark New has the very latest.
6: Week 3 saw high-profile witnesses take the stand, including Satya Nadella, CEO of Microsoft, which announced an initial investment of $1 billion into OpenAI in 2019. Nadella said he believed there was a clear commercial element to their partnership from the outset. That investment is what Elon Musk claims helped convince him that OpenAI was abandoning its original nonprofit mission. OpenAI CEO Sam Altman testified this week, defending his character, especially in light of the fact that in 2023, OpenAI's board fired him because it didn't trust him. Days later, though, he did regain his job. Musk's attorney questioned Altman whether he was completely trustworthy, to which he replied, "I believe so."
7: They voted to remove Sam Altman due to his pattern of dishonesty with the charity's board.
6: Musk's attorney told jurors Musk was sorry he couldn't be there in the closing days of the trial because he was in China with President Trump's delegation. In closing arguments, OpenAI attorneys reiterated the argument that Musk wanted total control of OpenAI and filed the lawsuit only after he launched his own competing startup, xAI.
8: We think it's evidently significant to understand the motivations and conduct of someone who's trying to bring this lawsuit.
6: Outside the courthouse, environmentalists, anti-AI activists, and workers' rights groups held a joint demonstration to condemn both Musk and Altman.
9: Scam Faultman is the robot man who's heading for a fall.
10: Two of the richest men are fighting over their billions. And while they're in there, California families are about to lose hospitals and clinics in the community.
11: Tech corporations are rushing to get products out the

0: Time of the year again, a music competition watched all over the world. We're talking about the Eurovision Song Contest. 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
1: Images may appear to be identical, but looks can be deceiving. 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It has to be discovered. There are always different sides to a story. We put the focus on the details. To see more, to understand better. 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

0: Welcome back, everyone. We're going to round off our program now on a musical note. Eurovision, the world's longest-running televised music competition, is underway in Vienna amid tight security and political tensions. Johann Splechberger reports.
1: Fans from across the globe are in Vienna to celebrate the 70th edition of the Eurovision Song Contest.
2: We are here from Portugal just to, you know, support our team, our country.
3: Yeah, we just love Eurovision and we hope to have some fun here as well.
1: Fun, but heavily secured. Anti-Israel protesters face fines of more than $5,000 if they gather too close to the Eurovision venue. With demonstrations moved to other parts of the city.
4: The Austrian government showed clearly they don't want to see protests happening. They want to cut protests out of the whole area which is happening at the Eurovision. So this is a huge problem. I think it's a huge step against the freedom of assembly.
5: Hundreds of police officers and private security staff have turned Vienna's Eurovision venue into a fortress. Security here is on par with an international airport, with roads and parks surrounding the arena sealed off. Austrian authorities have even asked the FBI for help to prevent potential cyber attacks routed through US internet providers.
1: Police are not only preparing for protests, but also more generally against any terror threat.
6: An event like the Eurovision Song Contest is a difficult operation for the police. We have special units on site all the time. They are not visible for the general public, and that's because we do not want anybody to actually see them. The scenario is going to be like blockades, especially for the delegation of Israel. And if that happens, we will intervene, of course, immediately and decisively.
1: Although Saturday's viewing numbers are expected to fall slightly below last year's 166 million due to the boycott, the Eurovision show is still set to deliver a major image boost for Vienna, with tourism expected to benefit long after the contest ends. Johannes Blechberger, CGTN, Vienna.
0: That's our program. Thank you so much for watching. I'm Sean Caleb here in Washington, D.C.

0: Strategic stability between the world's two largest economies. U.S. President Donald Trump's state visit has been topping headlines in China and the United States and closely watched around the world. On Thursday, Chinese President Xi Jinping announced that the two sides had agreed on a new vision of building a constructive China-U.S. relationship of strategic stability. How to understand this new vision? How will it impact the future of China-U.S. relations? What will this mean for the world? Welcome to this edition of The Point with me, Liu Xin, an opinion show coming to you live from Beijing. I'm pleased to be joined from Hong Kong SAR by Professor Li Cheng, founding director of the Center on Contemporary China and the World at the University of Hong Kong. From Portland, U.S. by Professor Liang Yan, Kramer Chair Professor of Economics at William Met University, and here in the studio by Professor Xie Tao, Dean of the School of International Relations and Diplomacy at Beijing Foreign Studies University. The warmest welcome to all of you. Extremely exciting time here in this part of the world. And I want to go to Hong Kong first and go to Professor Li Cheng there. Now, two sentences among the many sentences that have been closely watched is I want to mention here, first of all, from President Xi, during the welcome banquet in the Great Hall of the People on Thursday in Beijing, he said, achieving the rejuvenation of the Chinese nation and making America great again can go hand in hand. And earlier on that day, President Trump, before they sat down and have their meetings, President Trump said President Xi is a great leader, that China is a great country. He has tremendous respect for President Xi and the Chinese people in front of the whole world. He said that. So what do you think of the interactions that we have witnessed so far?
1: Well, it's very, very good. And first of all, I think this should not be a surprise. I think world leaders, American leaders, the former president like Biden, Obama, and George W. Bush, and also go earlier, Clinton, and also Clinton's wife, Hillary Clinton, and Bush Sr., they all show tremendous respect for Chinese leaders. In the recent cases, they show tremendous respect for President Xi Jinping. And also, look at the global leaders, which one does not show? Maybe the Canadian former Prime Minister is the exception, but

0: In general, there's very good atmosphere. It's quite sincere, but very important that President Donald Trump at this moment emphasize his respect for China. He thinks China is a friend. China is not enemy. This is very, very remarkable because some people in Washington and also maybe somewhere else try to see this is a very important relationship in trouble. But certainly that people should be disappointed. I think that President Xi Jinping and President Trump, they really emphasize the right thing. China, United States should be friends, should be partner, not enemy. This is good news for the two countries and also good news for the stability of the world.
1: Professor Xie Tao, what special moment or quotes have left the deepest impression in terms of the personal interaction between leaders of the world's two largest economies?
2: Well, I remember yesterday when I was watching the live broadcasting of the welcome ceremony on Tiananmen Square, and I see that President Donald Trump, you know, he shook hands with our president, but he also put his left hand on the hands of President Xi Jinping and like, patted him like two more times. And I think this is a tiny but important gesture of intimacy, of being friendly, warm. And he wants to convey to the whole world that he means what he said, that you know he respects the Chinese leader, he respects the Chinese people, and by coming over to Beijing, and he's saying like we are trying our best to build a new chapter of the relationship.
1: Professor Liang, watching all of this, and there you see it, what Professor Xie Tao has just mentioned, indeed, and people actually counted the number of seconds that the handshake lasted, and some people are saying it's 8 seconds, it's extraordinarily long. So Professor Liang, watching from the United States, how are these personal, these moments, these details being perceived by the American general public? Are they getting a different impression, perhaps, or you know, is this potentially shaping the perception of China, of the Chinese leadership, in the eyes of the American general public?
3: Yeah, good to be with you all. I think all these moments are really important and really signify the respect between the two leaders. So I think for the American public, I think it's definitely that they're seeing China's growth, that China's strength, and they do want to have a stability in terms of the relationships. So I think for the most part, American public, we see this as a positive development of the both of two countries. After all, I think, you know, win-win cooperation is really what's going to benefit not only the two peoples, but I think the global economy. But of course, there are also the MAGA group who say, you know, Trump is bringing a lot of wins. He's winning in this sort of bilateral relationship. But I think for the most part, again, these handshakes and, you know, these intimate relationships, and also Trump has talked about, you know, praise for President Xi as a long-term friend, as a great leader. I think all of this also show that, you know, two countries are equal. They're equal superpowers. They need to manage their relationships towards a more constructive future.
1: Let's talk about what I mentioned at the very beginning, strategic stability. Indeed, this is a new term, a new vision, and the two sides agreed on this vision of building, let me repeat that again, a constructive China-US relationship of strategic stability, and that is expected to provide strategic guidance for China-US relations over the next 3 years and beyond. Professor Li, help us understand this concept.
0: Well, of course, U.S. and China have a lot of differences, and also in terms of competition in science technology will remain. And even the trade issues and many other geopolitical or regional security issues, China and the United States have different approaches. Besides, in the United States, there's domestic challenges. It's largely a split nation. And we all know all this development. But that doesn't necessarily mean that China and United States should be in a course for confrontation. And precisely at this critical moment, as President Xi Jinping emphasized, that the two largest economies, two superpowers, and also two superpower in AI should have every reason to work together. Because we have some common challenges, whether it be terrorism, whether it be a pandemic, and even AI, if it's out of control, also will undermine the interest.

0: interests of the both countries and the world. So that the stability is a key word. Despite all the differences, we will work together. We will not work against each other.
1: Professor Xi, do you think that this is a concept? I mean, when China announces that the two leaders agreed on this, it's not, you know, China making this up. The American side must have also given their endorsement of this title. What could be on their mind when they say, yes, this is the term we want to use to define our relationship going forward?
2: It seems to me that this is a formal Chinese response to several positioning phrases and concepts proposed by American leaders. For example, you hear the term competition without catastrophe, and then you have this competition in the age of interdependence. And now our leadership is formally proposing that we are in a new age of constructive strategic ability.
1: And stability.
2: You look, yeah. Right. And you look at the four sub-phrases of this very important concept, you see that we are actually acknowledging that there is competition between the two greatest powers in the world today. But we are also saying that the competition should not overshadow the main theme of cooperation. We're also emphasizing that even within this framework of competition, we still have to manage differences and with the potential for enduring peace. And so this is, again, a formal response, a formal Chinese positioning of this relationship for the next 3 years and beyond. Mm-hmm. And I believe that, you know, for the next couple of years, and people are continue to look at this as a principle to guide, at least on our side, as actions to the United States.
1: Yeah, just now, Professor Xie, you mentioned the four layers of meaning of this nature of the nature of this relationship. Actually, President Xi has some very specific terms for that, and here they are. So the nature of the constructive China-U.S. relationship of strategic stability actually means first, a positive stability with cooperation as the mainstay. Second, a sound stability with moderate competition. Thirdly, a constant stability with manageable differences. And fourthly, an enduring stability with promises of peace. Professor Liang, how do you look at this? Does this resonate with the average American person?
3: Absolutely. I think, again, cooperation should be the mainstay because, as President Xi mentioned many times, that the world is large enough for both U.S. and China to prosper. And in his welcoming address, President Xi also mentioned that two countries' prosperity provides opportunities for each other. So I think in terms of cooperation, I think for American public, this is definitely means, you know, China is a partner to have the marketplace for the U.S. companies, and also China is able to, you know, welcome the U.S. to come to invest and the other way around as well. So I think there's a lot of common interests, as President pointed out, more than differences. And competition is natural, but I think that both sides should keep competition in moderation and prevent it from descending into conflict. And of course, enduring peace, I think that is prerequisite for prosperity. I think, again, in general, American public really is against wars. People, just like ordinary people, they want to live in peace. They wanted to develop their own, you know, livelihood. They wanted to have prosperity. So I think that really resonates with American general public. And I think President Trump, interestingly, I think during the dinner, when he was giving the address, he's really chasing the kinds of cooperative relationship between the two countries, you know, 250 years ago. And he talked about how the cooperation, you know, brought mutual benefits for both peoples. Mm. So again, I think this is a message that is well heard and it's well resonated with both the leadership and also American general population.
1: Professor Li, what does this mean for the rest of the world, for people who are watching in Europe, for instance, in Russia, in other parts of Asia, in Africa? What is this strategic stability between China and the United States impacting them potentially?
0: I don't think there's a monolithic view when you use the term, the word. The international community is a diverse lot. Different countries have different interests, different perspectives. And also, some may welcome that development, some may have some

0: worry and concern. And some think that whether this will be conceived as a G2 and etc. So there's a different.
1: Is this a G2?
0: No, I don't think so, because the G2, the concept originally should be take responsibility and provide the international public goods. As you know, that President Donald Trump is not in the mood to provide the international public goods. He withdrew international system and international organization, etc. Now, he may consider it as a superpowers concept, but originally when talking about G2, it's a governance, it's a responsibility. That's quite different. But overall, I think the international community should welcome this development, because if these two countries in fighting, I think the world will not have stability. We already see the problem in Europe, in Middle East. The worst thing is that East Asia or Southeast Asia also become war zone. Now, this is, if you look at the history, that happened before 40 years ago or 80 years ago. But fortunately, that region maintained precious peace. Now, one thing I want to comment, and even the American public opinion, the reaction may take some time. The survey shows that still majority of Americans see China in different light, although there's some recent improvement. And Washington also, I lived there for a long time. There's still a lot of suspicion. But most important thing is the fear. They think that China is a rising power, U.S. is declining power. So how to reconcile what the scholar called the Thucydides trap? So President Xi Jinping directly challenged Thucydides trap. This kind of is a definitely trap. So these two countries, rising power and the decline power, will end as a war. I think this should be avoided and must avoid it. So I think the essence of this meeting is not so much a 180-degree 80-degree change of direction, but rather to prevent the free fall that could happen. As you know, that in the past 9 years, even the education exchange could be in jeopardy. So I think that visit certainly move to the right direction, but still there's a lot of tensions within the United States, within the international community, within the bilateral relationship.
1: Yeah, Professor Xie Tao, do you agree with what Mr. Li just talked about, that China and the United States have to work together to agree to avoid the Thucydides trap? And does this new vision provide both sides with the tools possible to achieve that?
2: Well, I do agree, of course.
1: What way can this new vision help the two countries avoid the Thucydides trap?
2: Like I just mentioned, this new concept or framework has laid out very clearly how we should approach this bilateral relationship, right? We do acknowledge there is moderate competition, but we do want to emphasize the managing differences. We also aim for enduring peace and et cetera. And so you can see that we are setting out the principles by which that future actions, at least from the Chinese side, will be followed. And of course, people would ask, will this concept be accepted by the people in Washington, D.C.? This is still a question, but if you judge this by President Donald Trump's statements up until now, he seems to be very sincere in avoiding the Thucydides trap, and he appears very sincere in building a more sustainable and peaceful relationship with China and the Chinese people. And I mentioned a couple of weeks ago in an article that I published, I said President Donald Trump should make U.S.-China relationship great again, because China today is arguably one of the most powerful economic power, and to borrow his own term, to make America great again, the path has to go through Beijing, because China is now in a much better position of strength. The China today that he visits is very different from the China that he visited 9 years ago. And I believe the two countries have to work together, not only just to avoid the Thucydides trap, but also to mutually build up a relationship that is mutually beneficial in the long term.
1: Professor Liang, how are the capital markets reacting to this trip so far? From what we understand, the capital markets seem to be welcoming this piece of news. What is your observation? And do you think that, you know, the concept, the fact that the Trump administration agreed to this new term, that he's not going to turn around and throw it away, forget it, you know, the moment he goes back to Washington?
3: Well, I think, you know, as much unpredictable as President Trump is, anything is possible. But again, I think I agree with the two professors that the reality is sobering, that China today is coming from a position of strength. And the Thucydides trap, I think, you know, this is a political concept that is developed by Graham Allison. And he talked about in the past 500 years, out of the 16 cases, four of them actually avoided this kind of war, and through precisely this idea of constructive strategic stability, right? Through geopolitical adjustment, through careful diplomacy, and through peaceful competition. So I think, you know, the capital market knows very well stability is the prerequisite for prosperity. If the US and China are able to stabilize the economy, their relationships, and to be able to open up for each other and develop further the kind of interdependence and cooperative, you know, constructive relationships, that is good news for the economy, for both economies and for the global economy. So I'm not surprised that the capital market is responded in a positive way. And also, you know, as President Trump talked about at the welcoming address, that he brought the 30 top CEOs of the top American companies with the total, you know, capital market capitalization over $30 trillion. And so they said, you know, these CEOs are coming to China to build, to invest, to construct. So I think that, again, it's good news for both China and for the United States. Once the relationship is being stabilized and constructive, I think this will be really beneficial for both sides. Last year, when Trump started this unilateral, you know, tariff war, and China reciprocated, and two countries' trade has declined substantially, this is no good news for the business community. So I think, you know, with this visit, with all the CEOs at present, and, you know, trying to build up the relationship with their Chinese counterpart, I think it's definitely a beneficial thing for both countries and the world.
1: Well, some people on mainstream Western media I was watching, and they were saying, look, the person who's not happy now is Russian President Vladimir Putin, who is watching all of, you know, the high level of reception and welcome China is rolling out for President Trump. And this strategic stability that China is talking about setting up with the United States. Mr. Li, do you think people in that part of the world should be worried?
0: Well, I don't think so. I think that China's position is very clear. China do not want to form kind of alignment against the one party. China wanted to have an international community. China emphasized multilateralism and emphasized the role of the United Nations. China do not want to against a third party. Certainly, China has a good relationship with Russia and also Wang Yi said repeatedly, this is a very, very good relationship. It's the best in decades. So I think that President Putin will visit China. So, and also, we should not see the world as a triangular, because, you know, maybe during the Cold War, it's three parties, but now it's multilateralism, there's so many polars. It's not bipolar, certainly not unipolar, and also not the three kingdoms, tripolar. So I think we enter a world. It's quite unusual, or in the Chinese term, uncertain. So that need to be managed, certainly should be managed by two economic powers. But of course, there's dynamic changes. Some of the countries are also increase their dynamics, particularly countries like middle power, like Indonesia and Indian and many others. They also are the historical rise. So I think we should put it in that perspective. I think that, again, maybe countries will watch very, very closely what's going on. But ultimately, I think they should welcome that development. It's good news for world peace and for financial and economic stability.
1: President Putin, there are reports that, you know, is expected to visit the Chinese capital, and there is no official announcement yet, so let's wait and see. But the relationship between China and Russia is one of comprehensive strategic strategic partnership of coordination. Professor Scheer, help us understand what's the difference between strategic stability and strategic coordination.
2: Well, I totally understand, you know, why there's this speculation that people in Moscow would be
1: unhappy.
2: Unhappy, if not upset, about what is going on here in Beijing between

0: our president and American president. But look, this is not a zero-sum game. Like, you know, if China and the United States are improving their relationship, this will necessarily mean a bad thing for China and the Moscow relationship, or a loss for Moscow. That's a very narrow interpretation of U.S.-China relationship. And we remember that these are the world's two biggest economies, and by the extension, the world's two most powerful countries. And so when these two countries get along with each other, this is a beneficial not just to themselves, but also to the rest of the international community. And so I think this should never be misread. And secondly, you mentioned about a comprehensive strategic relationship of coordination. In English, when you say coordination, that means we walk in the same direction, but we need to coordinate with our joint action. But when you have strategic stability, like I said, we are actually acknowledging very candidly that sometimes we do not walk in the same direction. We not only need to coordinate, but we also need to manage differences, and we also need to avoid collision or even conflicts. So in that sense, the China-Russia relationship and China-U.S. relationship are on totally different dynamics. And so they should not be misinterpreted.
1: Mr. Lee, going forward, because this new concept is supposed to guide the bilateral ties over the next 3 years and possibly beyond, do you foresee that U.S.-China relations are going to be, by and large, stable for the rest of President Trump's second term?
2: Well, Chinese leadership recognize uncertain nature and unpredictable nature of this moment of history. I think, of course, China will try its best to maintain stability, but there's a lot of factors beyond anyone's control, and also U.S. domestically, there are a lot of tensions, and it's split nation with bipartisan politics, with economic disparity, racial tension, and the cultural war going on. So in many ways, that the U.S. domestic problem is very serious. This is something unusual. Chinese leadership, we should keep that in mind. Mm-hmm. So, of course, that the president is important. President's position is important. I think he made the statement. I think that we wish him the best in terms of carry out his promise. But I think, on the other hand, I think that the American general public will also come to a point to understand that there's not so much option except that to work with China. Yeah. And I think that recognition may take some time, but it should come. That visit certainly contributes
1: okay.
2: to that.
1: Professor Xie, one sentence, please. Are you awaiting more American students to come to your university and vice versa? One sentence.
0: Well, I'm optimistic that after President Donald Trump's visit this time, there would be more students coming into China. But just one more sentence. I think, you know, this new concept is really telling the world, which is now fraught with conflicts and wars and others, that China is becoming the world's most important source of stability and predictability. And that's China's contribution to international security mm-hmm. and prosperity.
1: Hopefully that can be delivered. Many thanks to my guests, Professor Li Cheng, Professor Liang Yan, and Professor Xie Tao, joining us from different parts of the world. And with that, we come to the end of this edition of The Point with me, Liu Xin, coming to you from Beijing. As usual, you can follow me on Facebook, X, and YouTube using the handle Liu Xin in Beijing. On behalf of the whole team, thank you for watching. You've got The Point.

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Each one can open new perspectives, new possibilities. Wherever you look, we are there. To see, discover, explore. We put the pieces together to find what really matters to you. All around the world, all around the clock. Our reporters are at home across the globe. From our headquarters in Beijing and production centers in Washington, Nairobi, and London, China Global Television Network. 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
1: Making sense of the overwhelming wave of information means cutting through the noise to shine a light on the heart of the story and making room for new perspectives. True understanding means the ability to see events from more than one side. I'm Liu Xin, and this is The Point.

0: This week on America's Now, U.S. farmers in peril.
1: We wouldn't do it if we didn't like it. We're not doing it for the money, I can tell you that.
0: Facing intense international competition.
2: Then you've got increase in fuel costs, labor costs, finding labor. All of us are struggling to find labor. Equipment costs, fertilizer costs.
0: The challenge of soaring costs. Violence against women in the Americas.
3: One in three women, age 50 and above, have experienced physical or sexual violence. This indicator translates to about 123 million women affected in this region. That number by itself, 123 million, is huge.
0: Indoor farming in Brazil's biggest city.
4: The most important thing for us is to achieve quality by the product itself. It seems to me that all the time the Fazenda Cubo brings us their salads, their leaves, it seems to me that they was just picked 5 minutes ago.
0: Aiding the addicted on the streets of Tijuana.
5: Traigo medicamento para la abstinencia autorizado por médicos. Ten conozco los síntomas. Yo no me los llevo a la fuerza. Ellos saben que cuando ya no puedan con su consumo, ahí voy a estar yo.
0: Next.

0: Welcome to America's Now. I'm Elaine Reyes in Washington, D.C. According to the American Farm Bureau Federation, farm bankruptcies in the U.S. increased 46% in 2025. Farmers blame politics and policies like tariffs imposed to countries that no longer want to buy American products. John Zarella reports.
1: This time of year is all about the cattle. Most of all the farmers done.
2: Yeah.
3: This is a story about the American farmer. People like Kansas farmer Craig Frochner.
2: Ever never thought of doing anything else? Or did you?
1: I did when I was in high school. I swore up and down I'd never come back to this godforsaken country. But I ended up doing it.

0: cattle ranchers like Jeremy Brooks in Oklahoma.
1: We wouldn't do it if we didn't like it. We're not doing it for the money, I can tell you that.
0: It's a story about family farmers and ranchers who are the heartbeat of U.S. agriculture. Many live here in Kansas and Oklahoma on vast flat lands called America's Heartland. And right now they are facing a tough row to hoe, some of the biggest challenges in years.
2: And what's in here and how much?
3: Well, right now it's all full of milo.
2: Sorghum,
3: sorghum. And there's probably 500, 600,000 bushel in the two facilities.
0: Kim Barnes is the chief financial officer for the Pawnee County, Kansas cooperative. 2,200 farmers are members who sell their grains to the co-op, which sells to buyers around the world. At 71 years old, Barnes has seen this movie before.
2: You know, what's jeopardizing the American farmer's future?
3: Weather. Geopolitical decisions. You know, we've had 4 years of drought here in this area.
0: Years of drought burned up pasture lands. Feed costs soared. Ranchers were forced to trim their herds. Tariffs wiped out some markets for crops like sorghum and soybeans.
3: Then you've got increase in fuel costs, labor costs, finding labor. All of us are struggling to find labor. Equipment costs, fertilizer costs.
0: At the Brooks Family Ranch in Ames, Oklahoma, the business is raising cattle. You look for smart ways to raise your profile to generate more income to help cover added expenses. So, you know, a marketing team might help. Meet the Brooks marketing team. Rita, Beth, and K4. Yes, they are cows.
2: You got Rita, Beth, and then you got a K4. What the heck is that? What's a K4?
4: Well, when I was a kid growing up, I had a bottle calf. Her name was Karen.
2: Okay. So this is Karen 4.
4: It is the fourth daughter of Karen.
2: So K4, so you talk about bottle fed. So you were literally bottle feeding.
4: Yes, sir. Yep. Me and my brother, every morning, every night, we would go out and make bottles and go feed her in a barn.
2: So what are they doing in here now, in this pen? What are you doing?
4: This pen right here, yep. This is the marketing team pen.
2: This is your marketing team here.
4: This is the marketing team here.
2: Yes. Where'd you get that name?
4: Well,
2: who came up with that?
4: My lovely wife came up with it.
2: Uh-huh.
0: That would be Elizabeth Brooks. And yes, if you are wondering, Beth the cow is named after Elizabeth. She, Elizabeth, not Beth, handles the ranch social media presence.
2: What gave you the idea to call them your marketing team?
5: Well, mostly they were just so friendly that we couldn't help but love on them. And then whenever we started doing our direct-to-consumer marketing and selling beef to people, a lot of that comes with ag education.
2: Okay.
5: Most people don't know where their beef comes from or what all goes into it, you know?
2: Like us.
5: Exactly. Well, exactly.
2: Yeah.
5: We're learning.
2: Yeah.
5: When you
2: yeah.
5: ask kids where hamburgers come from, yeah. their standard answer is McDonald's.
0: In 2025, they began selling beef directly to customers from the ranch website and farmers markets, a way to expand business. Pictures and videos on the ranch website showcase life on the cattle ranch.
5: People like to see the fun in ranching.
2: Yeah.
5: It's a little bit of the Yellowstone effect, except for it's actual real family ranches. And so they want to see people playing with their cows. They want to see people bottle feeding a calf.
0: Jeremy Brooks and his wife Jamie bought their first cow and started the ranch in 2003. They are a calf-cow operation, meaning they raise cows. When the cows have calves, they sell the steer calves that enter the supply chain. They keep the heifer calves, females, to replace older animals. Keeping the ranch profitable in the face of ever-rising costs is not easy. Jeremy says, think of it as if you're buying a new pickup truck.
1: In 1975, it took 14 calves, not big ones like this, but baby calves off a cow to buy a new truck. That same new truck, 50 years later, it takes 42 calves.
2: 14?
1: To 42. 42.
0: Brooks says they are getting hammered from all directions, increasing costs for feed and equipment. To put the brakes on high prices for beef at the supermarket, the Trump administration proposed quadrupling the amount coming into the U.S. from Argentina.

0: The announcement came at a bad time for cattlemen, right when they were sending their steers to market. Cattle futures fell, costing U.S. ranchers millions. Brooks was no exception.
1: I got a great example for you on that. So while we were in the middle of hauling our steers to market,
2: yeah,
1: it took us about 3 hours, the market moved 12%. Because they announced.
2: In 3 hours?
1: Yes, in 3 hours.
2: Why?
1: Because somebody opened their mouth. They shouldn't have. If you don't have cows to sell and you're not buying cows, you shouldn't be talking about cows. But our president and our secretary of agriculture opens their mouth at a press conference, and now the Chicago Mercantile Exchange up there in Chicago, their algorithm saw a downward trend, and in a tenth of a second, somebody hits a button and $5 billion is gone.
0: 3 hours cost the Brooks family thousands, and with all the beef coming from Brazil, Argentina, and even Mexico, do you know where that beef you just bought came from? Jeremy says, not likely.
2: So the consumer, when I go to the store, as I just said then, yep, I really don't know where that beef product, where that steak that I just bought came from.
1: You have no clue, because they won't mandate the labels.
0: U.S. ranchers want country of origin labeling. That would mandate specifying where the cattle were born, raised, and slaughtered. That, Jeremy says, would also keep big packers from cheapening up ground beef by mixing high-quality U.S. beef with lower-quality imports in order to stretch the product.
1: The big packers can cheapen up. They can take our high-quality product and they can cheapen it up. And if they have to put a label and say, we cheapened your product up, you're not going to write that check that you would have wrote for maybe our direct-to-consumer market.
0: Brooks believes if you knew you weren't getting the highest quality meat at the grocery, you might buy directly from his ranch. Farmers face the same issues as ranchers: drought coupled with higher prices for seed, feed, fertilizer, and equipment. Craig Frochner up in Pawnee County, Kansas, has been farming and ranching for 40 years.
3: When I first started out here, $100,000 with a big operating note, and now we're talking millions.
2: Millions. Where does it all go?
3: Inputs,
2: seed,
3: fertilizer.
2: Even machinery, right?
3: Machinery's out of this world.
2: Really?
3: Yeah. It's I haven't bought a new piece of machinery for a lot of years. It's always used now.
2: Because it's too expensive.
3: Exactly. I'm not one of them guys that can afford that new stuff. I don't know how some of them guys do it. They got it figured out better than I do.
0: Frochner and the rest of the nation's farmers are getting a little help. The Trump administration rolled out a $12 billion farm aid program. Most of the one-time payments go to farmers growing crops like soybeans, corn, rice, and sorghum.
2: This payment that the government's going to give you, the $11 billion that everybody's going to get, a little bit of your smile.
3: A little bit.
2: A little bit. Is it anything more than like a Band-Aid?
3: That's about what it is, just to allowing us to operate another year. So,
2: do you feel as if you operate year to year sometimes? I mean, is that how it is?
3: That's always how it always is. You have the good years, and hopefully you put enough back to take care of the bad years a little bit.
0: The one-time payments come in the wake of tariffs on imports from some countries. China was the number one importer of sorghum, or as it's called, Milo. They are buying from Brazil now. Another market went away with the dismantling of the USAID program and Food for Peace, which allowed the government to buy grains from farmers to donate to countries in need. A year ago, Kim Barnes wasn't sure what the future would hold. Kansas grows 80% of the country's sorghum.
2: But economically, from an economic standpoint, things are a whole heck of a lot better for you than they were a year and a half ago, right?
4: Yeah, because we had 1.7 million bushel of Milo at $4 a bushel.
2: Sitting here,
4: drawing interest.
2: And you couldn't get rid of it.
4: And no place to go till we checked that Rolodex and kept making the phone calls and called in all my friends over the years, and we found a home for it.
0: Barnes says Milo is now going to feed livestock, including turkeys, chickens, and for ethanol production. They're even finding a home for it in the pet food industry.
2: While they don't like it, farmers say they know that for generations, grain crops have been used as a political tool. What they want are open markets.
4: But as long as we sit here over the years and we watch

0: food being the thing, or grain being the thing that's the big stick in diplomacy, it's never going to work. But if we could ever just get free markets, have a place to go, not be restricted where you can sell grain, and just let it happen, okay, then everybody could be better.
1: First thing they use for tariffs and all that is the grains, and it's come, it's becoming, you know, it's, we know that's what it is. It's a known. And yeah, government payments are nice, but I'd just soon do without them and give us a true free trade market.
2: Would you say that you've been able to overcome the loss of China as a market at this point, or have you?
0: Yeah. We have very little grain ownership because we're developing our markets domestically. I'm not waiting for the government to open up something. We're going to do everything we can here at Pawnee County Co-op to stay ahead of it, so that we have markets every day. So the farmer knows that he can bring his grain in here and he is going to get a check.
3: Everything's right here.
4: Froschner says his time in the fields and tending the cattle is about done. He's retiring and turning it over to his son.
2: Does your son know what he's getting into? I imagine he does.
1: I've tried to warn him, and that's a... You know, I've thought long and hard about this too. You know, if you're not happy, if you can make all the money in the world and not be happy, I mean, if you like what you're doing and you like working that hard and that's what you want to do, then so be it.
4: A beautiful way of life, says Elizabeth Brooks, but you just better have a strong will.
2: It's tough though. It's not an easy business.
5: It's not.
2: And it's not getting any easier.
5: It is not. No, the world does not make it easy for farmers and ranchers, and you have to love it or you wouldn't be doing it, because you're sure not in it to make money.
6: Coming up.
7: Preventing violence is never the responsibility of the survivor. And in fact, one of the biggest challenges we have is that we put the onus, like you said, on the survivor. And then, in addition to that, we sometimes, as a society, tend to question the survivor and their choices.
6: America's Now

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2: Whether it's about your education, the home you live in, or the items you buy, your money has a story to tell. Because every business story is a human story. Global Business.

One in three women aged 15 and older in the Americas has experienced physical or sexual violence at some point in her life. And intimate partner violence remains the most common form of abuse, according to a recent report by the World Health Organization and UN partners. I sat down with Britta Baer, Regional Advisor on Violence Prevention at the Pan American Health Organization. She spoke to us about the causes and consequences of violence against women. Britta, thank you so much for joining us.

0: Thanks for inviting me.
1: New estimates from the World Health Organization and the Pan American Health Organization show that violence against women and girls continues to be a persistent crisis in the Americas. One in every three women experience physical or sexual violence. Can you tell us more about the findings?
0: One in three women, age 50 and above, have experienced physical or sexual violence. This indicator translates to about 123 million women affected in this region. So that number by itself, 123 million, is huge. The data we use to inform this indicator really is based on two type sub-indicators. One is on intimate partner violence, which is the most common form of violence against women. One in four women in the region has experienced intimate partner violence. And we also use a second indicator on sexual violence from somebody who's not a partner. So one in eight women have experienced sexual violence by someone other than a partner. So together, we are really talking about a huge challenge that is facing the region and that continues to be a priority for everybody.
1: When it comes to intimate partner violence, can you talk about mental health at home, both as a trigger of violence and as a consequence of violence?
0: I think one thing to keep in mind when we talk about intimate partner violence and mental health is that there is really no single cause of violence. Really, we need to look at multiple factors. Mental health or stress, high stress moments can be a trigger of violence, but they're not the only cause. So we always need to, when we want to prevent, look at all of the risk factors that might involve things like age, socioeconomic status, education, the situation of a relationship, gender equality in the society. So mental health is in that broader context. Mental health or high stress moments can be a trigger of violence. But we need to end their clear consequence of violence. So we know, for example, that women that have experienced intimate violence have the double risk of experiencing depression, double the risk of experiencing anxiety or post-traumatic stress, more than four times more likely to intend suicide. So when we talk about some of the mental health challenges in this region, which always touch topics like depression, anxiety, and suicide, we have to also talk about violence, because if not, we cannot prevent some of the mental ill health that comes from this.
1: Any challenges or priorities for health ministers in Latin America when it comes to violence against women and girls in country, and then perhaps collaboratively?
0: One of the things that I love about this region is that this is not a new topic. It is a persistent challenge, but that also means that we've been doing a lot of work in this, like the region as a whole. This is the region of Belén do Pará, the first ever Inter-American Convention on Violence Against Women. It's where ministers of health first came together in 2015 to adopt a regional strategy on the health system and what they can do at the regional level to address violence against women. So there are lots of positive things that we can build on. And I think because there's so much activity, there's a lot of value in having this regional dialogue. Because there's a lot we know and a lot of activities going on, and there's a lot in common that countries of the Americas have that they can learn from each other and help us really like raise the visibility of this issue to make it like a topic that we talk about, that we find solutions for. Beyond that, health ministries are key about strengthening policies, clinical guidelines, health services for survivors of violence. We know that women tend to be in contact with health services a lot of times. If you think about our lives, how many times are we in touch with health workers? Maybe for vaccines, maybe for maternal health care, maybe for reproductive health care, maybe to bring a child to the doctor. All of these contacts are opportunities that we have in the health system, because they don't exist in other sectors. They exist only in health services. And that means that we can identify in health services at risk groups early and provide them with support, thereby preventing violence. Because violence doesn't just happen like this. Violence starts often very subtly, and it tends to escalate over time. Partner violence tends to become worse. But we don't have to wait till femicide. There's no reason to wait until the death of a woman. We can intervene much earlier, but that is why health services are so critical, to identify the groups early, provide them with first-line support, and connect them to other types of support.
1: What about populations that perhaps are in more rural or underserved areas? Can you tell us what's being done when it comes to indigenous populations or other minorities, Afro-Latinas?
0: Violence is a challenge in all contexts. There's really, any woman can experience violence. And we need to be careful not to make assumptions that a woman can't or will be protected. There are no protected times, there are no protected spaces, there are no protected ages or groups, really. So that in general, of course, we know that risk factors are different for different groups in society. And more importantly, not only can the risk differentiate between different groups, the access to support

0: So maybe in some contexts, someone that might live really far from health services will have a harder time to access support. On sexual violence, every minute counts, for example. So when you're further away, or maybe you don't have the transport, or maybe you don't know where the health service is, it will delay you at least. And this is why we should be especially concerned, starting with groups that have a harder time to access services, to access support that might be at higher risk, because that's really where we need to start.
1: PAHO in 2024 came up and put together this toolkit to improve data collection when it comes to documenting violence against women. What more can you tell us about that?
0: We need data for everything that we do to make sure that all of our interventions are based on the best possible knowledge so that they can be the most effective, the most targeted intervention we can think of. So in that context, it's really important that we also make use of data in health services. So for example, data about who's using our service, when are they using it, for what type of violence, who was the aggressor, what kind of treatment they got, did they come back? So this kind of information is critical when we think about interventions, because if we don't have that information, it's really hard to come up with solutions. So that is the aim of that kit that you mentioned, to help health services do a better job documenting cases of violence that reach us. Because we need that information to make sure that our response, our services are targeting the right people, the right contacts, and offer the best solutions.
1: I mean, it circles back to the prevention part of it, yeah, which you were talking about earlier. Can you tell us about clinical protocols, survivors' treatments, awareness campaigns, more of the mental health assistance when it comes to prevention, and using a lot of that information that you just mentioned?
0: We don't have to wait until violence escalates. Sometimes when we look at emergency rooms or cases of violence in the news, they're often extremely severe cases of violence. And of course, we need to work together to respond and support that woman. At the same time, though, at sort of like from a prevention perspective, we don't have to wait. We can intervene much earlier. Violence is a cycle. The earlier we intervene, the better, the greater the chance of preventing the consequences in terms of mental health, physical health, sexual, reproductive health, in terms of their well-being, the impact on their family, the economic costs associated with violence, right? If you do this earlier in something, for example, in partner violence, controlling behaviors or first cases of emotional violence, we can prevent a lot of the severe consequences of violence that we know about. That to me is one of the best things that health services can do to prevent violence. Of course, at a broader level, part of that needs to be also that we act as models of zero tolerance in our interactions. So that sort of touches a little bit what you mentioned about community engagement or awareness campaigns, right? Health services are in contact with communities all of the time. If you think about somebody that you trust, it could be a nurse, a doctor, a health service specialist. So these people have a role to say, you know, we stand with survivors. We support, we believe survivors, we support survivors, and survivors are not alone.
1: So with more awareness, are you finding that there are outside people making reports, teachers, healthcare workers, children? So the onus isn't just on the victim trying to find help in instances of abuse.
0: I think we have to remember that preventing violence is never the responsibility of the survivor. And in fact, one of the biggest challenges we have is that we put the onus, like you said, on the survivor. And then in addition to that, we sometimes as a society tend to question the survivor and their choices. You know, like things like, why was she walking in the street? Why didn't she ask for help? Why did she call out louder? Why was she wearing this? Like, I mean, these are all examples of victim blaming. And we have to stop this. This has nothing to do, like this makes the situation worse. We as society have the role to prevent violence, right? So we should call out each other for not engaging earlier. And I think that's really, every single one of us has a role to help and support, believe survivors, you know, and support them in their choices. We can't assume that we know what the situation is like. We don't. So the best thing we can do is support that person.

0: believe them and, you know, not blame them, not shame them for not calling for help earlier. No, we don't. We are not in their shoes, right? We need to support them and believe them and help them in this journey. But the decision how help should work is with the survivor. That is something we tell health workers all of the time, and there are in fact lots of good examples in the region of applying something that Pajo calls lives anima in Spanish, which is all about how can we center our responses around the survivor and make sure we're supporting them in their choices. We're not blind to the issue, but we also can't take decision for them. We have to just be there to support and accompany them in this process.
1: How big of a challenge has been the rise of violence online and digital violence that may start out as perhaps online or verbal abuse or written abuse that could also lead to something more physical?
0: We're just about to enter the 16 days, which this year focus on technology-facilitated violence. So anything that is, any violent act that is either facilitated, aggravated, takes place on with digital tools. And this is an area that is rapidly growing. We didn't have a lot of data on it, but we know it's a major challenge. It's particularly of concern both for adult women as well as younger, adolescent girls. There is a global study that suggests one in two experience at least one act of online harassment. That's like shocking numbers. Digital violence is important because we know the impact it has on women. It is one form of violence and yet another example of there not being a protected space for women. So as we spend more time online, violence kind of follows us. But it's also important because violence is a learned behavior. So it doesn't just happen in isolation, but the thing with violence is that it can start online and continue in person, or it can start in person and then expand online. So there are really no borders. And that is a scary thought, and something that we need to address.
1: Britta Bear, thank you for joining us.
0: Thank you so much.
2: Coming up.
3: Cheguei aí para os Estados Unidos, para a Bélgica e para a Suécia visitar algumas fazendas. E aí fui juntando referências e adaptando o que precisava para eu conseguir montar um sistema equivalente aqui no Brasil.
2: America's Now.
4: You might think you are better informed in an information age. 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And data poverty shuts out many. We at CGTN are committed to transcending the information gap and the digital divide. 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

The largest indoor vertical farm in Latin America is located in Sao Paulo, Brazil. Hydroponics, LED lighting, and controlled environment are used to produce herbs, leafy greens, and even some fruits. Maria Valls has a story of this rapidly growing high-tech trend.

0: The greater São Paulo area is home to over 20 million people who work, play, and each of them needs to eat. The city has one of the biggest food distribution hubs in the world, called CEAGESP. Every year, it handles more than 3 million tons of food from more than 1,000 Brazilian cities and 25 countries. About 60% of the fruits and vegetables consumed in São Paulo must first pass through this massive warehouse that operates around the clock.
1: A cidade consome muito hortaliças, mas em geral produz muito pouco.
0: São Paulo's dependence on long, complex food supply chains is why Professor Renata Priori perked up when one of her students, for her final project, proposed building a vertical farm in the city.
1: A gente tinha poucas referências no Brasil, né? 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
0: cidade pode... 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It's a public space that combines hydroponic food production and education.
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0: The project, set on a busy street in São Paulo, is addressing food access issues and climate change. It was even selected for the UN's Academic Guide for the 2030 Agenda, a global plan built around 17 goals, including ending poverty and hunger, and making cities more inclusive and sustainable.
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1: 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LED lights above each shelf offer all the lights necessary for plants to grow.
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1: In just 65 square meters, Fazenda Cubo produces microgreens, herbs, leafy greens, and up to 400 kilos of lettuce each month, the same as a conventional farm 10 to 20 times bigger. Nearby restaurants receive weekly deliveries harvested just a few kilometers away. One of the fine dining restaurants in São Paulo that buys directly from Fazenda Cubo is Pio, which is run by chef Renato Reinas.
2: The most important thing for us is to achieve quality by the product itself. It seems to me that all the time the Fazenda Cubo brings us their salads, their leaves, it seems to me that they was just picked 5 minutes ago.
1: Not far from Fazenda Cubo is Pink Farms, Brazil's first commercial vertical farm and one of the first in all of Latin America. Pink Farms was founded by three engineers in 2016 and now supplies leafy greens to over 120 of São Paulo's stores and restaurants.
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1: 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So Fazenda Cubo and Pink Farms are both expanding.
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2: 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Guns. Guns. Guns. Guns. Guns. Guns. Guns. Guns. 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Guns. Guns. Guns. Guns. Guns. Guns. Guns. Guns. Guns. Guns. Guns. Guns. Guns. Guns. Guns. Guns. Guns. Guns. Guns. Guns. Guns. Guns. Guns. Guns. Guns. Guns. Guns. Guns. Guns. Guns. Guns. Guns. Guns. Guns. Guns. Guns. Guns. Guns. Guns. Guns. Guns. Guns. Guns. Guns. Guns. Guns. Guns. Guns. Guns. Guns. Guns. Guns. Guns. Guns. Guns. Guns. Guns. Guns. Guns. Guns. Guns. Guns. Guns. Guns. Guns. Guns. Guns.

0: Were you worried about your life at that particular time?
1: Not at all.
2: Excellency, thank you very much for your time. What is your assessment of the state of the continent today?
3: Africa has the potential to power itself.
4: Excuse me.

0: Some of the world's most dangerous cities are located in Mexico. And because of security concerns, authorities have abandoned many places considered too dangerous for police forces. But there are civil organizations who are filling in those gaps, taking to the streets to help those no one else will. Alistair Baverstock traveled to Tijuana to bring us this report.
1: ¿Listo para mañana? 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
3: 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Some 7 killings a day. The Zona Norte district is its most notorious. It's here where the tactical nurses operate, a team known as Grupo Marte, led by Mark Rivera.
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3: Grupo Marte today numbers around 125 people, all volunteers who have joined Mark from all walks of life.
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4: ¿Nadie le ocupa inyecciones?
3: Like their leader himself, many have their own histories with addiction. 18-year-old Jesús López has been with Mark since his own recovery over a year ago.
5: Grupo Marte me ayuda a mí para ver la realidad.

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1: Using the medical training he learned in recovery, Mark trains his volunteers in practical nursing as they patrol these tough streets.
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1: While Mark and his team work on the streets daily, it's after dark that they face the greatest risks. As darkness falls over the US-Mexico border region, the group prepares for its patrol. Backpacks are stuffed with clean needles, gauzes, sanitizer, and antibiotics before Mark addresses the group.
2: ¡Atención! 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
1: Many of Mark's volunteers find him through social media, where he has a growing presence. Volunteering for the first time is Adolfo Caña.
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1: In an area controlled by organized crime, Rivera is forced to tread a fine line.
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0: It's Mark's good reputation in the area which allows him to do what he does.
5: Pues la raza ya me conoce aquí, ya sabe que yo no vengo a grabar ni exhibir a nadie, simplemente si hago videos, si me lo permiten, es para generar ingresos, para conseguir jeringas y para conseguir material de curación más que nada.
0: Mark's social media following has allowed him to build his tactical nurses project into a self-sustaining operation.
6: Hay mucha gente aquí que me apoya, aquí me apoyan mucho con donativos. 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
0: With more than a million followers across multiple platforms, the visceral nature of his videos has caused both online sensations and content publishing problems.
6: El Facebook a carto me bloquea. 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
0: Mark's unrestricted access throughout one of the world's most dangerous cities takes him to places even the authorities cannot tread. Along the steep concrete banks of the Tijuana River, drainage tunnels hold more than meets the eye.
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0: These tunnels leading towards the US border are off limits even to the city's police force. It's in places like this where the tactical nurses find patients who no one else can reach.
6: Hay mucha gente podrida. 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
0: Mark has plans for expansion to help those who no one else will.
6: Mi intención es tener mi propio lugar, tener mi propio albergue, tanto para personas que salen de la cárcel, que no tienen a dónde irse, hacerlos mis soldados, ponerlos a estudiar enfermería. 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
0: In nearly a decade, Grupo Marte has helped people made invisible to wider society.
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0: And it's not only his patients. For many of his volunteers, the Tactical Nurses Project has represented a turning point in their own lives.
3: Pues ya soy otra, ya me ven así en los lugares y ya no me conocen porque dicen, no, pues ya, ya estás repuesta, ya te miras llena de vida, ya trabajas, ya, ya tengo pues una vida distinta.
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2: And that's it for this edition of America's Now. We'll see you again next time.

0: Chinese President Xi Jinping and U.S. President Donald Trump met again on Friday in what's being described as a historic visit. The two leaders reached a common understanding to build a constructive China-U.S. relationship of strategic stability. We begin our coverage with this report from Beijing.
1: President Xi Jinping has called Donald Trump's visit a historic and landmark one. He said the two sides have set a new vision of building a constructive China-U.S. relationship of strategic stability. She said the two sides have reached important common understandings on maintaining stable economic and trade ties, expanding practical cooperation in various fields, and properly addressing each other's concerns. She said President Trump's visit is conducive to enhancing mutual understanding, deepening mutual trust, and improving the well-being of the two peoples. He added that the visit once again demonstrated that it is a shared aspiration of both peoples and expectations of people across the world for China and the United States to find the right path to get along with each other and to achieve peaceful coexistence and win-win cooperation on the basis of mutual respect. The Chinese president also said that while President Donald Trump hopes to make America great again, he's dedicated to leading the Chinese people toward national rejuvenation. President Xi stressed that the two countries can advance their respective development and revitalization by strengthening cooperation. He also said China and the United States should implement the important common understandings that have been reached, cherish the hard-won positive momentum, keep to the right direction, steer clear of disruptions, and promote the steady development of bilateral relations. U.S. President Trump said he's willing to continue maintaining sincere and in-depth communication with Chinese president. He thanked President Xi Jinping for inviting him to visit Zhongnanhai and said his trip has been successful and unforgettable. Trump also said he looks forward to hosting President Xi Jinping in Washington. The two sides have agreed to strengthen communication and coordination on international and regional issues.
0: For more on Trump's state visit to China, let's bring in our panel. Joining us from Oregon is Yang Liang. She's a chair professor of economics at Willamette University. And from Beijing, John Gong is a professor of economics at the University of International Business and Economics. Thanks to both of you for joining us. Yang Liang, China says the two countries have set a new vision of building a constructive China-U.S. relationship of strategic stability. How significant is this, and does it signal a new chapter in their bilateral relations?
2: Yeah, good to be with you, Anand. I do think this is a very significant and new framework to manage the U.S. and China relationship. And so beyond this or below this sort of general concept of constructive strategic stability, there are four components. One is that the cooperation should be the mainstay, and

0: second is to keep competition in moderation and prevent it from descending into conflict. Peace needs to be endurable and not fragile. And last but not least, I think the idea that there should be continuous, you know, communications, there will be channels of, you know, information flows to make sure that there's no, you know, miscalculations. And I think all of these are really important to set the tone for the next 3 years and beyond, as President Xi mentioned. So I think coming out of the summit, it's very clear that China is really looking at the more medium and longer term to set the guardrail, to set the framework, to set the principles for both countries to manage their relationships going forward. Whereas I think for Trump's administration, they did not talk about this sort of new framework in their readout. But I think from various you know, points, he mentioned about the cooperations between the two countries traced back to, you know, 250 years ago. He talked about the common interests and common characteristics of the two peoples. And so it seems that he is playing the same tune.
1: John Gong, during the visit by President Trump, President Xi said the two countries, and I'm quoting him directly here, he said the two countries had reached common understandings on maintaining stable economic and trade ties, expanding cooperation in various fields, and properly addressing each other's concerns. What's the view from Beijing on the success of these talks?
2: Well, I think probably the most important breakthrough is, in my view, with respect to both sides' agreement upon the nature of this relationship and give it a name. On the Chinese side, you've just mentioned it's a constructive relationship of strategic stability. I wouldn't write off the, you know, prospect that the American side is going to mention this as well. We haven't seen the official statement from the White House yet, other than a very brief briefing. You know, I would definitely believe in the Chinese government's statement about the common understanding of this relationship and give it a name. As a matter of fact, President Xi went into detail about explaining what does it mean by strategic stability, you know, in four aspects. I think that's a breakthrough. And we have to keep in mind that for many years, both sides don't have agreement on this. You know, Chinese side will say it's a you know, big power partnership relationship. The American side never agrees with that. The Biden administration used to talk about the three C's, right? You know, competition, confrontation, and whatever. I mean, so you know, there's disagreement about just the very nature of the relationship. Now there seems to be common understanding of this. I think that's a very important breakthrough. And based on that foundation, there could be other things you just mentioned, you know, commercial relationship, economic relationship, and all of these things. So I think you know, this is a very, very large political win for both governments in this case.
1: Yan Liang, when we look at the delegation that accompanied President Trump on this visit, I'm talking about the business delegation, he was accompanied by several CEOs from major U.S. corporations, including Boeing, Tesla, Apple as well, NVIDIA. These business leaders were there as well. I mean, what is the potential for expanded trade and economic relations between the two countries when we look at the emphasis that the United States is placing on this?
0: Right. So I think in President Trump's own words, he said he brought the 30 top companies' CEOs to China to pay respect. So going back to your earlier question about the equals, I think it's very clear that Trump wants to convey his respect to, you know, both Xi Jinping and also China. Now, when it comes to business opportunities, you know, this time around, many of the CEOs are from the tech sectors and also from the financial sectors. So I think it's clear that they are trying to open China's get the market access in terms of financial services, but also in terms of tech. So far, we haven't heard really clear message from in terms of the AI-related semiconductor trade. But I think, you know, both sides are still working out this very complex issue, because from China's side, they do want to build the indigenous, you know, technologies and have the semiconductor industry developed domestically. But at the same time, they do want it to open up for the global supply chain, especially when it comes to chip making machinery. Mm-hmm. And from the United States, I think on the one hand, they still wanted to keep some sort of restrictions on those high-end chips exports to China. But on the other hand, they do want to tap into China's vast market and also, you know, to be able to partake in some sort of technological ecosystem that China is developing.

0: So the issue is very complex. And so I'm not surprised that we don't see a very clear sort of conclusion on that tech front. That said, I think both sides could still work on, you know, responsible use of AI, especially when it comes to military application. And then, of course, President Xi talked about to expand trade into other forms of cooperation, agriculture, healthcare, tourism, law enforcement even. So I think there's a lot of potential for both sides to have the corporations to expand trade, investment, technologies, and so on and so forth. But again, from China's perspective, the most important point is not to strike concrete trade deals, but really to get the framework, to get the principles, so that any concrete trade deals will be enforced instead of ripped off anytime, you know, as Trump as being very unpredictable.
1: In the past, Yan Liang, the United States has adopted policies that restricted some technology exports to China. Do you think that will now change?
0: Well, I think it really depends, right? Trump administration, as I said, they're unpredictable, but they're also adaptable. So now, you know, last year by the end, the Trump administration greenlit the sales of the H-200 chips to China. But again, from China's perspective, there are pros and cons of getting, you know, the U.S.'s imports, because on the one hand, they wanted to be more independent, indigenize the technologies. But on the other hand, they do want to use this large computational power to advance the AI development. So it's a complex issue for China. It is also a difficult issue for the United States. They're willing to sell H-200, which is more powerful, six times more than the previous chips they're allowed to sell. But still, in terms of the most high-end chips, right, the Blackwell series and the Rubin series, they're still off the limits, off the table when it comes to sales to China. And we also know that the U.S. Congress is working on the so-called Match Act, is really trying to rally the ally support and codify the support when it comes to chip-making machinery export restrictions to China. So I think the issue is very complex. And again, I think both sides see this as not only a technology issue, but also a national security issue. So I think a lot of detail needs to be worked out when it comes to, you know, how to maintain certain level of engagements when it comes to technologies, but also set, again, principles and guardrails to prevent the kinds of competition sliding into more serious, you know, conflict or confrontations.
1: John Gong, so much for technology. There is another sector which is important for trade between these two countries, and that sector is the agriculture sector. U.S. farmers, particularly soybean farmers, are watching these talks very, very closely. In fact, we had the U.S. Treasury Secretary Scott Bessent say the United States has a large purchase commitment that comes from the Busan Agreement earlier for the next 3 years, and China has pledged to import 25 million metric tons of soybeans through 2028. How do you see this part of the relationship evolve?
2: Well, I guess the agricultural purchase is probably the easiest thing, in the context of a U.S.-China economic relationship. This is a high degree of complementarity here. You know, we have a huge population. These products are in demand here in China. The United States have very competitive prices for these products and very good products for these things. So I think this is a very easy win for President Trump. And there's also a political implication for President Trump, as he said in last night's interview with Sean Hannity. He boasts about the implications for the farmers, and he said that he's going to win the election with the farmers. 90% of the American farmers voted for him.
1: Yan Liang, earlier you mentioned the relationship between the two countries on the development of AI technology. I mean, that is one aspect of it, the development of that technology. But what about the regulatory mechanisms that have to be put into place? I mean, this is something that concerns both countries.
0: Yes, I think so. I think as far as AI regulation is concerned, there's a lot more can be done between the two countries. And I think because they share the common concerns, we have now seen how AI is capable when it comes to, you know, military applications, military capabilities. So I think it is in the interest of both countries to craft some kind of framework to govern the AI uses to be a responsible way, and also not to let AI, these super tools, to be falling into the hands of what they would call rogue actors or non-state actors. So I do think this is in the common interest of both countries. But that said, I think it's, again, a complex issue. So I think that both sides this time around, the best they can achieve is to say, we're going to have the framework, or we're going to continue to talk about a framework to address, you know, those common concerns. Now, back to, I think, the agriculture, I agree with John. I think it is a

0: political win, because we know the U.S. farmer, the Chapter 12 bankruptcy rate has gone up by 46% last year. And a lot has to do with, you know, this trade disruption between the two countries. But I would also say from China's perspective, it is a, you know, a need, right, in terms of a demand-driven kind of need to establish a kind of more normal relationship with the United States. So I think really in both sides, there is the interest to establish the so-called the Board of Trade to handle this non-sensitive area of trade and try to expand the opportunities. There's been some comments about, you know, $30 billion of areas of trade that will, you know, maybe have lower tariffs and more free, you know, sort of access to trade. But I think that is still quite small, right? Because last year, two countries' trade was $114 billion, and that was already a one-third of decline from the previous years. So I do think that there's a lot more areas that in terms of trade that could be expanded. But again, a lot depends on whether or not the U.S. will be able to continue with the firm commitment to the kinds of bilateral trade negotiations instead of unilateral actions.
1: Yang Liang, I want to get your view on one other important development. It's official now. There's an invitation to President Xi Jinping, as well as to First Lady Peng Liyuan, to visit the United States. They will be expected to be here at the end of September. Then China, of course, will also be hosting the APEC economic leaders meeting this year, and the U.S. will host the G20. How important are these exchanges?
0: Well, obviously, I think these high-level face-to-face communications are really important. And we also know that this summit, despite being successful, there still leaves a lot of issues open and unanswered, right? So when it comes to, for example, tariff, the effective tariff rate on China's imports into the United States is still as high as 31.6%, according to the Wharton's budget model. And even though I think China has been very successful when it comes to, you know, exports, I think the question still remains whether or not the trade truce will be extended, which will expire by October, November this year. So it is interesting that, you know, September is the time when, Trump invited President Xi to visit the United States. So I think there will be more talks on, you know, tariff issues, trade issues. And of course, as you mentioned earlier, the AI trade issue and also rare earths, all of these questions are still remain unaddressed. And I think there's also broader issues in terms of, you know, investment framework and technological, you know, sort of developments. So there are a lot more issues to be figured out. And so I think, again, from China's point of view, the first meeting is to really set up the framework to build a sort of goodwill and to continue with the more concrete discussions. Whereas from the United States, let's start with a teaser, get some sort of commercial and trade deals and bring home for the midterm election. And then we continue to talk about some of the more thorny issues. So I do believe, hopefully these meetings will take place. And hopefully there will be more opportunities for the two leaders to be face to face and to sort out some of these very important questions. Because, again, after all, the bilateral relationship are the most consequential one. And it will be helpful for both peoples and for the global economy as well.
1: John Gong, President Xi has gone to great lengths to persuade American businesses and corporations that China remains a great place to invest in. I mean, how does this visit open the way for an expansion in U.S. investment in China?
2: Well, I think to some extent he's preaching to the converted. I think the American business community in general still believes that China is a great place to continue to invest. I think this narrative about, you know, China is going to be gone, China is no longer a place for investment, has already collapsed. I think this narrative about China has totally changed ever since towards the latter part of the last year. And I think China is quite genuinely welcoming foreign investment, foreign companies operating here in China. I think in general, most of the American companies operating in China are profitable, and Chinese consumers still have a very much enamored with American products and great products like Apple, like Tesla. These are great, success stories here. The market size here in China probably even larger than the market size in the United States for these companies. So definitely, I think American community, business community will continue to invest here. This is probably also a very, these are the very important balance of the bilateral relationships. The commercial ties between the two sides, are very fundamental to the two countries' friendship as well as business relationship.
1: Okay, that's where we have to leave it. Yang Liang, John Gong, thanks to both of you for being with us. Chinese President Xi said China is ready to work together with the United States to set the course for China-US relations and open a new chapter in bilateral ties. Joining us now from New Hampshire is Ambassador Chas Freeman. He served as a US ambassador to Saudi Arabia from 1989 to 1992 and was the lead interpreter for US President Richard Nixon's 1972 visit to Beijing. Ambassador, thanks so much for being with us.
3: Glad to be back with you.
1: Now, the key term that we're hearing to describe the goal of these talks is constructive strategic stability. What do you think these talks achieved?
3: I think they simply consolidated the existing relationship. I don't believe they produced any breakthroughs, but they did confirm that the leaders of the two countries can meet to discuss issues. Saw both sides express aspirations for some minor, relatively minor tactical adjustments in the relationship. They left behind them a number of issues, trade issues to be specifically negotiated by Boeing with China, by American soybean producers with the Chinese, and so forth. I think they opened, they promised another attempt to establish a better military-to-military communication. And I think both sides got pretty much what they needed at this point. Donald Trump got the personal satisfaction of all the pageantry that the Chinese government does so very well. Xi Jinping had an opportunity, President Xi Jinping had an opportunity to caution the United States and President Trump on the Taiwan issue, which remains potentially explosive, there was no progress on that, as far as I can tell, but there was no deterioration either. So it was a pretty successful, satisfactory encounter.
1: No major breakthroughs, as you point out, but if we look at the tone and the language that was used in the readouts from both sides after these meetings, and getting back to that term that I mentioned earlier on, strategic, constructive strategic stability, it sets the tone, it sets the direction. How do you see that manifest itself in practical terms?
3: Well, it remains to be seen. I think in the United States there are very entrenched hostile views of China in the American political elite, and those will not be easily overcome. The bureaucracy under President Trump contains a lot of people who are not friends of China and who are apprehensive about it. So I think there's a big question coming out of this.
1: Now, there is an arms deal which is in the pipeline for the U.S. to supply Taiwan with up to $14 billion worth of arms. And President Trump said on the way back, on the plane on the way back, that he has not yet made a decision on whether that deal will go through. How do you interpret those comments?
3: Well, I think, the Taiwan issue is really a ticking time bomb in this relationship. It was central to the resolution, or setting it aside, was essential to the resolution of the estrangement that Richard Nixon ended in 1972. It has not been solved in the normalization agreement. There have been constant emergencies over it. It's still there. I think Donald Trump probably now has a better appreciation of the intensity of Chinese feelings about this issue, which is left over from the Chinese Civil War, American containment policies of earlier days. But it's not clear where it's going to go, and it does remain a real danger to this relationship.
1: Now, President Trump was accompanied by a number of U.S. corporate leaders on this visit to China. We had the CEOs from Apple, Tesla, Nvidia. And China has promised to expand access for American corporations in China. Do you expect there to see a major expansion in the trade and economic relationship?
3: Well, I think actually we should take note of the existing situation. I think I've heard the figure of $470 billion of production inside China by American companies, both for the China market and to export from China to other markets, including the United States. China is, in fact, a major trading partner of the United States. And I think there will be great interest.

0: look at the personal chemistry between leaders, etc. Well, China will be hosting the APEC economic leaders meeting later this year, and then the United States will be hosting the G20 as well. And as I mentioned earlier on, it's now official that an invitation has been extended to President Xi Jinping to visit the United States towards the end of September for another meeting. How important are these meetings, and how important is for these exchanges to continue to take place?
1: Well, they're a very good thing. They're far better than the alternative, which is no such contact. This is the first visit to China by an American president in 9 years, and it had an importance just because of that. I think the two sides have demonstrated, as I said, that they can meet and discuss issues. I would hope that in the future, however, the United States, which basically did not make the normal preparations through so-called Sherpas for this summit, would be better prepared, would advance lower-level negotiations before the further contact between the two presidents, so that to the extent issues are unresolved at lower levels, they can be resolved by the two leaders. I think the two leaders do have respect for each other and expressed it. Certainly the welcome for President Trump was very gracious on the part of Xi Jinping. And I think it's obvious that President Trump values what he regards as his friendship with President Xi.
0: Ambassador, you were part of that historic delegation that traveled to China with President Nixon in 1972. I mean, those were the meetings that paved the way for the kind of relationship that we see today. I mean, there have been challenges over the years, but to what extent do you think that this visit, the latest visit by President Trump, marks something of an inflection point?
1: I think it's similar to the meeting that the two leaders had in Busan, South Korea, in that it is a meeting between equals, and I don't think the Chinese side particularly sees this as a G2, but President Trump did refer to that indirectly. He sees Xi Jinping very much as a counterpart, someone of equal power, who deserves respect, who must be paid attention to, who can make things happen. And I think he is dedicated to what this strategic constructive strategic stability might be. Within that, we will be looking apparently at increases in trade in areas that are not strategically significant or don't impinge on national security on both sides. The two sides will be attempting to accelerate the development of the relationship. That's a very good thing.
0: Ambassador Charles Freeman, thanks for being with us.
1: My pleasure.
0: And that is it for this edition of The Heat. I'm Anand Naidu in Washington.

modern vitality, born of ancient civilizations. Asia exemplifies diversity in its best sense, and welcomes changes at the fastest pace. Asia Today brings you the headlines from the most populous continent, puts in focus politics, economies, and faces, and takes you on a tour of the sights from the region and beyond.

Chinese President Xi Jinping accepts Donald Trump's invitation to visit the U.S. later this year. It follows 2 days of talks in Beijing, covering everything from trade to Taiwan. Amid a diplomatic deadlock, Iran's foreign minister says a lack of trust in the U.S. remains a major obstacle to peace. And talks between Israel and Lebanon enter a second day in Washington. Hello and thanks for joining us. I'm Diego Laje in Washington, D.C. Chinese President Xi Jinping will pay a state visit to the United States in the fall at the invitation of U.S. President Donald Trump. That confirmation from China's top diplomat after high-level talks between the two sides. Trump is headed back home after his three-day state visit. Before leaving, President Xi and Trump held a private meeting in Beijing a day after their formal talks. Here are the highlights.

The visit began with an official welcome ceremony outside the Great Hall of the People in Beijing, hosted by Chinese President Xi Jinping. President Xi said leaders of major countries should work together to answer questions concerning bilateral relations, world peace, and global development. Xi said he looks forward to working with Trump to steer the giant ship of China-U.S. relations and make 2026 a landmark year, opening a new chapter in bilateral ties. The two presidents agreed on a new vision of bilateral ties, a constructive China-U.S. relationship of strategic stability. He said the relationship should feature cooperation as the mainstay, moderate competition, manageable differences, and a lasting commitment to peace. On economic ties, Xi said China-U.S. relations are mutually beneficial and win-win in nature, and that equal-footed consultation is the only right way to address disagreements and frictions. Xi also said that the latest round of bilateral trade talks produced what he described as generally balanced and positive outcomes. Good news for both countries and the world. President Trump called President Xi a great leader and China a great country, adding that he has tremendous respect for the Chinese people. Trump said he is willing to work with President Xi to strengthen communication and cooperation, properly handle differences, and make bilateral relations better than ever. U.S. entrepreneurs accompanying President Trump were introduced one by one to President Xi. Trump said the U.S. business community respects and values China, that he encouraged them to expand cooperation with the Chinese market. Xi said American companies have long been deeply involved in China's reform and opening up, with both sides benefiting from the cooperation. He added that China's door will only open wider and welcomed expanded mutually beneficial cooperation with the United States. Xi also said he believes U.S. companies will enjoy even broader prospects in the Chinese market. Following the meeting, the two leaders visited the 600-year-old Temple of Heaven in Beijing. Inside the Hall of Prayer for Good Harvest, Xi explained that in ancient times, rulers held ceremonies at the Temple of Heaven to pray for national prosperity, social harmony, and favorable weather for good harvests, which reflects the traditional Chinese belief that the people are the foundation of the state. Xi added that the Communist Party of China has inherited and carried forward this people-centered philosophy rooted in Chinese civilization. Trump said he was impressed by the Temple of Heaven, adding that the two sides

0: should deepen mutual understanding and strengthen friendship between their peoples. At a banquet for Trump, she said the two sides should be partners rather than rivals, as both countries stand to gain from cooperation and lose from confrontation. Looking back into history, she said mutual respect, peaceful coexistence, and win-win cooperation remain key to the stable development of bilateral ties. He added China-US relations concern the well-being of more than 1.7 billion people in the two countries and affect the interests of more than 8 billion people around the world. Trump described the US-China ties as the world's most consequential bilateral relationship, saying stronger cooperation between the two countries can help create a better future for the world. On Friday, Xi Jinping and Trump held a private meeting at Zhongnanhai in central Beijing. She described the visit as historic and landmark, saying the two sides had established a new vision for building a constructive China-US relationship of strategic stability. He said both countries have reached important common understandings on stable economic and trade ties, practical cooperation, and properly addressing each other's concerns. She also said the two sides agreed to strengthen communication and coordination on international and regional issues. President Xi noted that Trump hopes to make America great again, while China is advancing its national rejuvenation, adding that the two countries can better pursue their respective development goals through stronger cooperation. Trump thanked Xi for inviting him to the leadership compound and described the visit as very successful and unforgettable. He said the two sides had reached a series of important common understandings and resolved many issues in ways beneficial to both countries and the world. Trump also expressed a willingness to maintain close communication with Xi going forward.
1: China's foreign ministry fielding many pressing questions from reporters about the U.S. president's historic visit. Sun Ye has details.
2: A lot of questions were put to the spokesperson today on the outcomes of the two presidents' talks. And the spokesperson said today that the two presidents have reached important common understandings on handling their concerns in a proper manner. And the two presidents have agreed to strengthen communication and coordination in regional and international issues. The interactions between the two presidents have deepened their mutual understanding, deepened their mutual trust, and injected much needed stability and certainty in the world. Now, there is a new vision, and we have heard about that yesterday and today, that the two presidents have agreed on a new vision of a constructive China-U.S. relationship of strategic stability. That's the new vision that will be providing guidance for the China-U.S. relations in the next 3 years and beyond. And this new vision will also be guiding the China-U.S. relationship to develop in a stable, healthy, and sustainable way. Now, questions were also put to the ministry spokesperson on whether China will be buying Boeing airplanes and whether there will be agriculture deals. And to those questions, the spokesperson this afternoon have gave similar answers, saying that both sides should be implementing the important consensus reached by the two heads of state and inject much-needed stability to the China-U.S. Economic and trade relations.
1: Earlier, I spoke with Christopher Padilla, former Undersecretary of Commerce for International Trade and current senior advisor with the global advisory firm Brunswick Group. He shared his thoughts on Trump's visit to China and the strategic stability concept that has been floated.
3: Well, I think both sides are interested in restoring stability to the relationship, particularly to the economic relationship. I would say that since last October, when President Xi and President Trump last met in Korea, we've seen what I would call an economic detente, in which both sides agree that it is not in their interests to continue escalating a trade war or economic conflict with one another. And so they've reached this point of some stability, and I think that'll be welcomed by most businesses on both sides of the Pacific.
1: Christopher.

0: I want to go back to the economic detente concept, but first, what did each country, do you believe, got from this summit?
1: Well, the main thing they both got was a continuation of the status quo, which was essentially a ceasefire agreement when it came to trade and tariffs and export controls that was reached in October of last year in Busan, Korea. They wanted to see that continue. It will continue at least until this October, and hopefully it will be extended beyond that. Other than that, there were some modest announcements regarding commercial agreements, some increased sales of U.S. agriculture products, some aircraft, a resumption of beef exports from the United States to China. These are, I would say, relatively modest but welcome accomplishments.
0: I want to go back, as I said, to the economic detente concept. It's quite a novel concept. And we always see that China's long-term goals seem to be centered around business and economic development. That's what the country mostly talks about. How do you see this economic detente operating at a trade and investment level, especially as operations evolve going forward?
1: Well, I think China wants to maintain its ability to export all over the world. The United States wants the ability to control, frankly, some of what's imported into the United States from China, such as things like electric vehicles, which are sensitive goods in the United States. And I think both sides have recognized that the best way to accomplish their goals, for now at least, is this detente, the stabilization. China certainly welcomes stabilization. Remember, about a year ago, we were at the height of a trade war, almost a trade embargo between the United States and China, with tariffs up to 145%. So I think certainly both sides are happy that we're no longer at that kind of precipice of a trade embargo.
0: Well, I'd like to talk about the role you think U.S. companies and business leaders had in this trip, especially Elon Musk and Tesla, right? It touches on a sensitive topic for both sides, right, around electric vehicles and so on. But also there's a greater context of many more business people. How do you read this?
1: Well, it was somewhat unusual, I think, for the president to take such a very high-powered delegation of CEOs with him to China. Other presidents have done that, but not in recent years. And the interesting thing to me was who those CEOs were. It was mostly tech CEOs. You mentioned Mr. Musk, but there was also CEOs from various chip companies, Tim Cook from Apple, a number of financial sector leaders, and then leaders from Boeing and GE, and there was an announcement of some purchases of Boeing aircraft. So it's somewhat unusual to have them as such prominent members of the delegation, but I think for the U.S. and for President Trump, it underscores that for him, the U.S.-China relationship is mostly about trade. When it comes to China, I think the U.S.-China relationship, at least based on the first day summit, was mostly about talking about Taiwan. That showed you a little bit of the different goals that each side brought into the summit.
0: You bring up an interesting point, and I'd like to know what type of negotiations do you think are still pending after this trip?
1: Well, quite a bit, because to be candid, the announcements on the economic and commercial side were mostly were fairly vague. They were announcements of agreements yet to come rather than agreements where the ink is dry. So, for example, on agriculture products, the U.S. Trade Representative said we expect to negotiate a deal for multi-billions of purchases of U.S. agriculture, but we don't know what kinds of U.S. agriculture products or when that deal might be negotiated. The same is true for the Boeing deal. President Trump mentioned that there had been a commitment to buy 200 airplanes. We haven't heard anything yet.
0: Christopher Padilla, thank you so much for your time and insights. Great having you.
1: Thank you. My pleasure.
0: Clashes and protests in the streets of Bolivia's capital. We'll look at what's causing unrest among the nation's leaders.

0: and unions. That story right after this.
1: You might think you are better informed in an information age. The fact is, people are more often misled by misinformation. You might think every voice is heard in a digital world. The fact is, many nations and peoples are still underrepresented. And data poverty shuts out many. We at CGTN are committed to transcending the information gap and the digital divide. 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
0: Welcome back. Iran's Foreign Minister Abbas Araghchi says Tehran has no trust in the United States as talks on ending the war remain on hold. Speaking on the sidelines of the BRICS gathering, Araghchi said Iran is not interested in negotiations unless Washington demonstrates it's serious about reaching an agreement. A fragile ceasefire was announced last month, but talks mediated by Pakistan have been suspended since Iran and the U.S. rejected each other's latest proposals.
2: We cannot trust Americans at all. So everything should be exact. Everything should be defined very clearly before we can conclude a deal. We are in doubt about their seriousness, but the moment we feel that they are serious and they are ready for a fair and balanced deal, we certainly proceed in the course of negotiations.
0: And here in Washington, a renewed diplomatic push against a deadly backdrop. New Israeli strikes in southern Lebanon killed at least 7 people Friday. And in Washington, Lebanese and Israeli negotiators have agreed to extend their ceasefire for 45 days. That despite deep divisions over Hezbollah's future and any potential path towards normalization. Noticeably absent, Hezbollah. It opposes the talks and continues to trade fire with Israel across the border. Now to Bolivia, where there's a heightened security presence in the country's capital, La Paz. It comes after violent clashes broke out Thursday between police and miners demanding the president's resignation. They're calling for greater access to explosives and fuel, revisions to contracts, and new mining regulations. Farmers and other unions aligned and groups have joined the demonstrations. The government blames the unrest on allies of former President Evo Morales. A U.S. delegation led by CIA Director John Ratcliffe is making a rare visit to Havana, meeting with top Cuban officials. The talks come amid the island's worsening energy crisis. The U.S. has tightened sanctions and maintained restrictions on fuel shipments to Cuba. CGTN's Luis Chirino is in Havana.
3: The Cuban Foreign Ministry acknowledged the complexity of bilateral relations and contributed to an ongoing bilateral dialogue between Havana and Washington. At the meeting, Cuban officials said they presented evidence that Cuba poses no national security threat to the United States and challenged the legitimacy of including Cuba in the U.S. list of states allegedly sponsoring terrorism. The meeting demonstrated an interest by both parties in increased cooperation between their respective law enforcement agencies in combating terrorism. The CIA-Cuba talks took place after the U.S. offered free satellite-delivered internet services and $100 million in humanitarian assistance. Washington's oil blockade has nearly paralyzed Cuban economy. The U.S. State Department said the U.S. would distribute aid through the Catholic Church and other independent humanitarian organizations. Cuban Foreign Minister Bruno Rodriguez announced on X that Cuba will consider the U.S. offer, though it was unclear whether the $100 million will be cash or material aid, such as fuel, food, and medicines. Rodriguez also said Cuba is willing to work with the Catholic Church. In late April, a U.S. State Department delegation also met with Cuban officials in Havana to discuss an end to the oil blockade, among other issues. Cuba has reiterated its willingness to engage in bilateral talks with Washington on a variety of issues and as equals, respecting both countries' political systems and sovereignty. Richelino, CGTN, Havana.
0: Cuba's energy crisis is impacting nearly every aspect of life on the

0: the island and adding to Cuba's humanitarian concerns. Elaine Reyes spoke to Ernesto Soberón, Cuba's ambassador to the UN, UN Insider, about how Cuba is navigating the energy crisis.
1: We know that we are a resilient people, and we have been working to try to avoid this situation, but also to be ready if we, at the end, we have to face a situation like this. In Cuba, for example, right now, we are producing more and more energy. We are producing a lot of oil, a lot of electricity from the solar panel, which is not enough, but help us to face this situation. We are increasing our production of oil. We are refining our oil, which is a very heavy oil, so you need to refine before to use it. We have been working with our people trying to install solar panels, for example, in some medical facility, in some research facility, in some school. So, Elaine, it is a very difficult situation, but we are looking solutions every day for our own problem. We have been receiving also a lot of aid from different countries. I would in Latin America, in Asia, in Europe, in the whole region. I don't want to mention anyone in order to not to leave one behind, but it also helped us to face this situation. But the point here is how long this situation will be in place, because there is no any legal basis for the U.S. government to implement sanctions like this against third countries, because they have the right, if they don't want to have a bilateral trade with Cuba, this is their right. But they don't have right to impose sanctions to third parties that decided to establish bilateral relation or cooperation relation with Cuba.
0: UN Insider airs Fridays at 4 p.m. Eastern. That's 8 p.m. GMT. And you can find more UN Insider content by visiting our CGTN UN YouTube page. In Peru, the presidential race is heading to a runoff after a month-long vote count delayed by technical issues and allegations of fraud. Tensions remain high as the country prepares for the decisive vote. Dan Collins has the latest from Lima.
2: After more than a month recounting some ballots, the vote count finally reached 100%. Keiko Fujimori, the daughter of late former President Alberto Fujimori, leads the race as she seeks the presidency for the fourth time in Peru. She will face Roberto Sanchez, a congressman who has the backing of jailed former leftist president Pedro Castillo, who won the 2021 presidential election. Sanchez told the foreign press he would govern for Peru's poorest.
3: We will not let our people down. Those more than 1,200 districts, the poorest in Peru, are the reason we are here. This is not a reckless venture. Peru needs a fresh start. We're talking about rebuilding our nation, putting an end to discrimination once and for all.
2: For her part, Fujimori stressed she was the most experienced of the two.
4: We are now in the final stretch of this electoral process. I understand some candidates are nervous. On my side, what there is a serious commitment to work with technical teams, not with improvised people. And in the electoral debate, I will present more of these proposals.
2: In a fragmented election with three dozen candidates, Fujimori garnered more than 17% of the vote, while Sanchez got over 12%, narrowly edging out ultra-conservative former Lima mayor Rafael López Aliaga by a little more than 21,000 votes.
5: The prolonged vote count going back to April the 12th has prompted cries of electoral fraud in some sectors, led principally by Rafael López Aliaga. However, electoral observers from the European Union and the Organization of American States have said they found no evidence of irregularities.
2: López Aliaga's allegations followed technical problems which obliged the country's electoral agency to extend voting for an extra day into Monday for tens of thousands of voters. The chaos forced the country's top electoral official to resign, He is now under investigation by the public prosecutor. With the second round

0: Results now official, there remain just 3 weeks before the June 7 runoff vote decides Peru's 10th president in as many years. Dan Collins, CGTN, Lima.
1: The so-called artificial intelligence trial of the century is moving closer toward a resolution. Elon Musk's lawsuit against OpenAI took an interesting turn this week with Microsoft's CEO taking the stand, but it's still hard to tell whether it will convince the jury to side with Musk. Mark Neal has the latest.
2: Week three saw high-profile witnesses take the stand, including Satya Nadella, CEO of Microsoft, which announced an initial investment of $1 billion into OpenAI in 2019. Nadella said he believed there was a clear commercial element to their partnership from the outset. That investment is what Elon Musk claims helped convince him that OpenAI was abandoning its original nonprofit mission. OpenAI CEO Sam Altman testified this week, defending his character, especially in light of the fact that in 2023, OpenAI's board fired him because it didn't trust him. Days later, though, he did regain his job. Musk's attorney questioned Altman whether he was completely trustworthy, to which he replied, "I believe so."
3: They voted to remove Sam Altman due to his pattern of dishonesty with the charity's board.
2: Musk's attorney told jurors Musk was sorry he couldn't be there in the closing days of the trial because he was in China with President Trump's delegation. In closing arguments, OpenAI attorneys reiterated the argument that Musk wanted total control of OpenAI and filed the lawsuit only after he launched his own competing startup, xAI.
4: We think it's evidently significant to understand the motivations and conduct of someone who's trying to bring this lawsuit.
2: Outside the courthouse, environmentalists, anti-AI activists, and workers' rights groups held a joint demonstration to condemn both Musk and Altman.
5: Sam Altman is the robot man who's heading for a fall.
6: Two of the richest men are fighting over their billions. And while they're in there, California families are about to lose hospitals and clinics in the community.
7: Tech corporations are rushing to get products out the door at the expense of consumers. There are countless examples of users being harmed because of the intentional design choices of AI companies.
8: We have trillionaires and billionaires arguing over OpenAI, fighting over their billions, while hundreds of thousands of workers cannot afford to live in the region and ultimately will not be able to afford to work for these people unless they are paid a living wage.
2: With closing arguments having wrapped up, it now goes to jury deliberations to come up with a verdict. But it's just an advisory jury. That is, it comes down to the judge to make the final decision, though she has said she will likely follow the jury's advice. Mark New, CGTN, Oakland, California.
1: And that is The World Today. Thanks for watching. I'm Diego Laje.

U.S. President Donald Trump heads home after a second day of meetings with Chinese President Xi Jinping, concluding the state visit to Beijing. I'm Sean Caleb in Washington, D.C. Also coming up in this full hour of global business, the U.S. Federal Reserve has a new chair. Jerome Powell's term is over, but he is staying on as a governor. Plus, the Eurovision Finals is on this weekend with Finland the favorite to win the world's longest-running TV song contest. But first off this hour, U.S. President Donald Trump has concluded his three-day state visit to China, the first by a sitting U.S. president in nearly 9 years. Now, this visit is setting what both sides call a new direction for China-U.S. relations, expanding cooperation while managing their differences. We take a look at some of the key takeaways from this important visit.

The visit began with an official welcome ceremony outside the Great Hall of the People in Beijing, hosted by Chinese President Xi Jinping. President Xi said leaders of major countries should work together to answer questions concerning bilateral relations, world peace, and global development. Xi said he looks forward to working with Trump to steer the giant ship of China-U.S. relations and make 2026 a landmark year, opening a new chapter in bilateral ties. The two presidents agreed on a new vision of bilateral ties, a constructive China-U.S. relationship of strategic stability. He said the relationship should feature cooperation as the mainstay, moderate competition, manageable differences, and a lasting commitment to peace. On economic ties, Xi said China-U.S. relations are mutually beneficial and win-win in nature, and that equal-footed consultation is the only right way to address disagreements and frictions. Xi also said that the latest round of bilateral trade talks produced what he described as generally balanced and positive outcomes. Good news for both countries and the world. President Trump called President Xi a great leader and China a great country, adding that he has tremendous respect for the Chinese people. Trump said he's willing to work with President Xi to strengthen communication and cooperation, properly handle differences, and make bilateral relations better than ever. U.S. entrepreneurs accompanying President Trump were introduced one by one to President Xi. Trump said the U.S. business community respects and values China, that he encouraged them to expand cooperation with the Chinese market. Xi said American companies have long been deeply involved in China's reform and opening up, with both sides benefiting from the cooperation. He added that China's door will only open wider and welcomed expanded mutually beneficial cooperation with the United States. Xi also said he believes U.S. companies will enjoy even broader prospects in the Chinese market. Following the meeting, the two leaders visited the 600-year-old Temple of Heaven in Beijing. Inside the Hall of Prayer for Good Harvest, Xi explained that in ancient times, rulers held ceremonies at the Temple of Heaven to pray for national prosperity, social harmony, and favorable weather for good harvests, which reflects the traditional Chinese belief that the people are the foundation of the state. Xi added that the Communist Party of China has inherited and carried forward this people-centered philosophy rooted in Chinese civilization. Trump said he was impressed by the Temple of Heaven, adding that the two sides